0: He's proposed measures to make that possible, like dumping food scrap collection, capping external consultancy, or a one-year freeze on filling non-essential staff vacancies. Brown says the rates rise was well forecast and should go through.
1: But it's what we had consulted on and all voted on for the long-term plan last year after months of consultation.
0: An Invercargill teen has been arrested over bomb threats sent to organisations around the country. Auckland Educational and Public Facilities sent threats last week include Unitech, Auckland Art Gallery and Albanese Kiwi College. Jamie Cunningham reports.
2: Southland Area Commander Inspector Mike Bowman says officers took the boy without incident yesterday after searching an Invercargill address. He faces two charges of threatening to kill or do grievous bodily harm. Bowman says no explosives were found and initial indications suggest he had no capability to follow on the threats.
0: A victims advocate is confident that police have enough training to enforce new stalking laws. The law making stalking punishable by up to 5 years in prison took effect at midnight. Police say they've worked closely with core stakeholders on preparations, including staff training and victim resources. Chief Victims Advisor Ruth Money says police also went to other countries to learn best practice. That's news. In sport, a coaching change is imminent at the Crusaders. Nick Bewley reports.
3: Our newsroom has learned Scott Hansen is in line to take over from Rob Penny in 2027. Hansen was unceremoniously dumped from his most recent role as All Blacks assistant coach as part of the review that cost Scott Robertson his position. Hansen, though, remains highly regarded at the Crusaders. He was Robertson's right-hand man at the franchise for four title-winning seasons. It's understood current assistant Brad Moore had been considered for the Crusaders' top job, but lost out to Hansen.
0: New South Wales 5/8 Mitchell Moses has been ruled out of tomorrow's State of Origin League opener against Queensland in Sydney with a hamstring injury. Ethan Strange will make his debut as a result. That's sport. I'm Malcolm Jordan.
4: The country weather with Fiji. Northland, Auckland and Coromandel. Fine with cloud and isolated showers developing from the west tomorrow morning. Waikato and Bay of Plenty to Taupo, including Tamanui. Mainly fine. Taranaki and Taihape to Wellington, also Nelson. Cloudy periods with isolated showers north of Kapiti. Gisborne, Hawke's Bay and Wairarapa. Cloud and isolated showers spreading north this evening. Marlborough and Canterbury, scattered rain spreading north. Wooler to Westland, cloud and showers spreading north. Otago, Southland and Fiordland, clearing to fine. And the Chatham Islands, mostly cloudy with the odd light shower. And that's the weather with Fiji, where happiness comes naturally. Jane Mackay and the country is next.
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G'day New Zealand, welcome to the country. I'm Jamie Mackay. Todd Clark, our US correspondent, coming up a wee bit later in the hour. He dropped me a text and said, would you mind playing a wee bit of Stella Lefty for me? The song is called Boston. I'd never heard of Stella, so here you go, you can make up your own mind. Someone who used to be a lefty, now he probably claims to be a centrist, is the man kicking off the show today, Stuart Nash. Originally we had Jo Luxton in, but she's crook, so okay, Stuart Nash to kick off the show. PGG writes and celebrates, this is a wonderful story, celebrates 175 years in business since George Gould opened a shop in Christchurch in 1851. 175 years later, it's still going. Wonderful story. Stephen Guerin, chief executive of PGG Wrights, and as we take a wee trip down memory lane, we're going to catch up with Todd Clark, as I said, our US farming correspondent, and I missed him yesterday, but I'm going to get him today. The star, I better get it right, of the Lightforce solar ad. You may know him better as a Taranaki Kaukauki, Kevin Smiley Barrett. I think it's a really good ad, that, actually. Anyhow, well, we'll check how Smiley's going. I'm assuming in Taranaki now they'll be dried off. And counting down, looking forward to the rugby season, three boys in the All Blacks. Well, there'll be three boys in the All Blacks this year. And, of course, a bit of a dry-off period and then back into it. That's the lot of dairy farmers. Michelle will have rural news for you and sports news. Not looking good for Will Jordan and not looking good for the Crusaders without Will Jordan. Anyhow, we've got all that to do before the end of the hour. Stu Nash to kick things off.

0: Well, we were going to kick off the show today with Joe Luxton, Labor's ag spokesperson, but there's two issues. One, she's sick as a dog, so she's unavailable. And B, even if she was healthy, she has no policy. Maybe her and Labor might get some after this week's budget. One man who used to be a Labor MP, Stuart Nash. Stu, have you seen the light going to New Zealand First? Weren't you woke enough for Labor?
1: Well, I will say Labor has released some policy. So the first education policy they released is they will now ensure that school boards must take effect of the principles of the treaty. I mean, seriously, that's how far Labor has fallen. This used to be the party that stood for good, hard-working Kiwis. There is now only one party that does that. That's New Zealand First. That's why I finally found seeing the light come to New Zealand First, mate, because this is a party that stands up for those that work the hardest as opposed to those that complain the loudest.
0: What sort of portfolio might you get if you get elected? And I'm not sure you'll win Napier, because it would be fair to say, I know you've got Tain for Tukituki and Nash for Napier, but I think I'm being fair in saying that the two women MPs in both of those electorates are pretty effective.
1: Oh, I don't know if they're effective.
0: Oh, okay, that's a bit unkind of you, Stu.
1: Well, no, Tain's a bloody good man, and Tain and I have been great mates for a long, long time. We're going to run a very high-energy campaign. It will be a lot of work. We've got to have a tailwind behind us. Obviously, the first thing we're after is the party vote. So what we want is everyone to party vote New Zealand First, because that's how we get a number of MPs into Parliament and how we drive our policies forward. But we're also going to seek a two-tick mandate. I've worked really hard in Hawke's Bay when I was a local MP there. But the interesting thing is my competition keeps saying, Heather, listen. And there's only so much listening you can do. I think people want to see a little bit of action. And that's the thing I love about New Zealand First. In fact, I would argue, mate, that New Zealand would probably be in a better place if National had allowed Shane to drive things harder. That is Shane is one of our politicians that is all about action and getting things done. Got to love that, mate.
0: Has Winston promised you a cushy ministerial role?
1: There is no such thing as a cushy ministerial role. As someone who was a minister, it is about 80 or 90 hours a week.

0: And you've got to be everywhere. And if you're an effective minister, like the New Zealand First Ministers are in terms of holding National to account in this government, it's a substantial amount of work. But look, first priority is on getting that party vote up for New Zealand First, going really, really hard, working hard in the Bay and wherever else New Zealand First want me. But it's going to be an interesting election, Jamie, because you are right. You know, Labor has no policy. Some of the policies that the Nats have, they're a little bit obtuse. But New Zealand First, you know, New Zealand First has said it's about New Zealanders. I mean, you know, people say, what does the party stand for? Well, it's in the name. So, you know, they want to hold the electricity gentailers to account. They want to hold the supermarkets to account. They want to hold the banks to account. You know, we all buy food, we all buy electricity, and we all bank, and a lot of us have got mortgages. All this money, $7 billion of the foreign banks is going across to Australia. Our supermarkets have got a duopoly. And the gentailers, you know, we have some of the most expensive power prices in the world.
1: Yeah, but Stu, hang on, right? You don't bullshit a bullshitter. I shouldn't say that on radio, but you and I both know that Winston's just posturing over the BNZ. He's never serious about it.
0: Well, the bottom line is there'll be very few of your listeners who think that $7 billion of bank profits going across to Australia is an ideal situation. It absolutely isn't. And now we're talking about this. And the party that started the conversation is New Zealand First. New Zealanders realise that the current system is broken and we need to make change. Now the fact that we're actually having the conversation is because New Zealand First is out listening to Kiwis and going, wow, what can we do to drive productivity in this country but get the cost of living down for all our good, hard-working Kiwi families out there? There's no other party that's talking about this. There's no other party that's actually listened to Kiwis and gone, yeah, man, these guys have got solutions. New Zealand First is that party. Winston's the guy.
1: If you were to get a ministerial role, and I'm not putting the cart before the horse here, Stuart, where would it be? Because I know that your commercial background pre-getting into Parliament was with forestry. And there's an industry with some issues at the moment.
0: Yes, I mean, I very much enjoy being the Minister of Forestry, but I'm not trying to avoid the question at all, Jamie, but really I haven't thought about ministerial portfolios. That is up to Winston. It'll be Winston and I'm assuming Shane and key staff that'll be in negotiations with National. Winston's been incredibly clear, very clear. There will be no coalition with Labor, so I'm assuming he'll be sitting down with the National team and figuring that sort of stuff out. So, you know, all I know is I've got to work incredibly hard to get that party vote up, to get the New Zealand First message out there and ensure we get as many MPs as possible. So I'm not avoiding the question. It's just something that really hasn't crossed my purview yet because it's not relevant at this point in time.
1: Do you know who I feel a bit sorry for in the New Zealand First caucus is Mark Patterson. He's down from my neck of the woods. He's a quiet and unassuming character, but he gets a lot done as New Zealand First's ag spokesperson. But the trouble is he's in a room with some big personalities with another one about to join them.
0: Yeah, I think Mark is fantastic, actually. What he's done with the wool sector, he gets around all the field days. He's a farmer. At the moment, you've got Todd McClay as the Minister for Agriculture and the Minister for Trade. I think both those portfolios are too big to be under the direction of one person. I think Mark would be fantastic as the Minister for Agriculture. I think most of your listeners would agree, and any of your listeners who have any dealings with Mark, I think would probably agree as well. Now, again, that's up to Winston. But I think Mark Patterson, for what he's done with the wool sector, let alone his engagement with the agricultural sector, would make him an ideal Minister of Agriculture. Again, I don't want to preempt anything, but you talk about a quiet achiever. Absolutely. He is fantastic, and his knowledge of the sector is second to none.
1: Is Winston going to give you guys any media training around horses and ducks?
0: Now, doesn't that just epitomise where Labor is at the moment? You know, New Zealand First is talking about breaking up the gentailers, how to get cheaper food through supermarkets and how to really hold the banks to account, and Labor is talking about ducks and horses. Doesn't that really just show that, in my view, New Zealand First is actually the natural successor of the Labor Party? Labor used to stand up for good, hard-working Kiwis. They don't anymore. New Zealand First does. And, you know, people have said to me, well, you know, how do I figure out what New Zealand First stands for? How do I figure out, you know, where they're heading? And I said, well, you know, mark this in your

0: diary, everyone knows that Winston will be the only politician that goes up and down this country, Winston and Shane, talking to good, hard-working Kiwis about what New Zealand First is doing, how they're going to make life better for them. So go along to one of the public meetings. There will be a public meeting in your area. Listeners know that. Go and listen to Winston and Shane, and you get a really good feel around why New Zealand First is the natural successor to Labour in terms of the only party that stands up for provincial and rural constituents. It really is. I mean, good, hard-working families in our regions, rural and provincial.
1: Stop it, Stu. You'll have me voting New Zealand First. Just a final one, and I have to raise this, albeit we're looking to the future, not the past, but did you get mea culpa lessons from Shane?
0: Oh, look, you know me, mate. I mean, I'm not perfect. I've never professed perfection. I make mistakes like everyone, but it's always my view is, you know, when you make a mistake, you own it, you accept it, you dust yourself up, you get up and you move forward. And that's what I've done. You know, you get knocked down. And again, a lot of your listeners will understand this. You get knocked down, you get up again, you dust yourself off and you drive yourself forward. And that's what I'm really, really keen to do with a fantastic team of New Zealand First MPs. We're going to welcome more in, but I'm really looking forward to this campaign. And again, what I'd say to your listeners, get out there, go to one of the town hall meetings that Winston and Shane are holding, and you get a feel for what we stand for. And I think most people will once they listen to those two, will go, yeah, this is the party that I want representing me in Parliament.
1: Well, Stuart Nash, thanks for your time. I think you and Shane will make a good 1-2 punch combination for Winston. Good luck.
0: Thanks,
1: in
0: Shane.
1: Napier.
0: Cheers, mate.
1: Thank you, Stu. I appreciated his time. Not everyone on the text line has. New Zealand First took a huge hit with the firearms community, with Stu Nash now on board. They threw every licence holder under the bus. Nash screwed farmers re-firearms. The Party of Retreads. I heard that one yesterday, actually, the Party of Retreads. He'll be entertaining, along with Shane Jones. Interesting. Tain for Tuki Tuki, Nash for Napier seems to be the battle cry in Hawke's Bay. It's all on there. Okay. Here's just a push notification that's come through. I've just lost it. Let me try and find it again. US forces strike Iranian missile sites and mine-laying vessels in self-defense. So this is just hot off the press on the Herald. US forces attacked missile sites in southern Iran on Monday. That's their time. Not today, which is Tuesday here, obviously. It's still Monday in the US, and boats trying to lay mines, the US Central Command has said. A spokesman said US forces conducted self-defense strikes in southern Iran today to protect our troops from threats posed by Iranian forces. So much for the peace deal. Anyhow, we'll talk about that a wee bit later in the hour with our US farming correspondent, Todd Clark. Looking forward to catching up with Smiley Barrett. I wonder if he agrees with my campaign that I sort of floated yesterday. I'm sure Smiley would have a bit of weight if he put his name behind the campaign to get Ian Kirkpatrick knighted. Serene's got a nice ring to it. We've got Serene Taylor. How about Serene Kirkpatrick? But up next, it's PGG Wrightson, 175 years, not out. That's up next on The Country.

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4: Run, but I like it when you're nice. Like it when you're nice to me.
5: Stephen Guerin is the chief executive of PGG Rights, and he is his company celebrates 175 years in existence. Founded, I think, on the 1st of May 1851 when George Gould opened Christchurch's first general store, no doubt supplying the rural folk of Canterbury as they broke in the country. Stephen, does this make you, PGG Wrightson, in your present form, the oldest ag company in New Zealand?
6: Thanks for having me, Jamie. We believe it does. We've done some research around the legacy businesses, and when we also think about the business being established just 11 years after the signing of the Treaty of Waitangi, we don't believe there's anyone that can claim that particular heritage. But no matter what, we're very proud of 175 years celebrating this month.
5: And you're also commemorating your predecessor companies. Pine Gould Guinness is an obvious one after George Gould. Wrightson NMA, which was, of course, in the early days, Wright Stevenson, wasn't it? Dalgetty, Williams and Kettle, many more. And I remember as a young kid growing up on a Southland farm that the manager of Dalgetty, or Dalgetty's in Gore, was a higher power almost than an accountant or a lawyer. There was a whole stream of middle management in provincial New Zealand, and they were the stock and station firm managers because they controlled literally in those days all your finances.
6: That's exactly right. And, you know, sending the wool check and, you know, lending money out in terms of the seasonal inputs and so forth. So very much that was the case for all those heritage businesses, including, you know, my heritage is back through the Williams and Kettle business, and that was the same story with them. And born up in Greymouth, I remember the Dalgetty store, and that was certainly the thing when I was brought up as well, Jamie.
5: Yeah. Great memories as a kid growing up on a farm. So PGG Wrightson was formed after all these amalgamations over 175 years up till today, with the merger of Pine Gould Guinness and Wrightson Limited in 2005. I remember it well. It doesn't seem like 21 years ago.
6: Exactly right. And then I was around when that happened as well. And I think of the business as a bit of a braided river. Jamie, we've come together from a whole lot of businesses and reflects the history of New Zealand with when the country was being established, coastal trading, regional businesses, and then we saw road networks, rail networks develop, and then as that's gone on, the businesses have merged and come together as to who we are today. So the 175 years is very much a reflection of the history of New Zealand. And we think about that as well. You know, it took us 1929. We brought our first motor vehicles into the fleet, but a couple of years later, they took them off the roads because of the Depression. It took us 100 years to employ our first female, which was because of World War II. And that was reflected the changing times in New Zealand as well. So, you know, we are part of the fabric of what makes up New Zealand, and we can't forget that. We are influenced by things that go on around us. But we're also focused on the 175 years ahead, plus some. You know, we are doing a lot of the same things we did 175 years ago. We're buying and selling cattle, we're trading wool,

0: they're doing it differently. You rise of the online platforms and contracts and so forth. So for wool, forward contracts for wool, and you've talked to Rachel Shearer of GM of Wool about those sorts of things. So we are doing a lot of the same things, but it is about the people, and we want to acknowledge the people who've gone before us. We like our farmer clients. We hold this brand. We're the custodians for the time being. We want to make an enduring brand moving forward. And we look after our people and look after your customers, and that's what you will do. You'll have a legacy for a business moving forward.
1: Well, 175 years on, this might be a slight exaggeration, but don't let the truth get in the way of a good story. Stephen Guerin, I don't think agriculture's ever been more important to this nation. I'm not saying we're more dependent on it than we were in the 50s and 60s and the halcyon years of the wool boom and Mother England and all that sort of stuff, but gee, from a financial point of view, we need the primary sector in this country more than ever.
0: We do, Jamie, and you look at the importance from a New Zealand agri-business perspective, the importance in terms of the economy for New Zealand Inc. It's great to see some of the trade deals that we've announced. With the Indian trade deal gives us another opportunity for the agriculture to go to another level. But you look more globally about this, and you think about some of the geopolitical influences that are playing out through the world. Food security is really important. So being part of a sector that is playing in that space where nations are looking for food and food security, good quality food, that's a good thing for New Zealand. And we do a great job of growing food in all facets of the way we do here in New Zealand. And we're glad to be part of a sector that's really making a great contribution to both the world and New Zealand Inc.
1: Yes, I think New Zealand is set to cash in big time on the protein boom there. Stephen Guerin. Okay, field day's coming up. What are you doing to celebrate 175 not out?
0: We've got some storytelling to go on with in our field day's tent, and I'll be on site for a couple of days there. We've got some of those heritage stories. We've been announcing some scholarships for the Lincoln and Massey universities, we'll acknowledge our celebration, our association, I should say, with the IHC calf scheme as well. So they've been around with us for 44 years this year, and we want to acknowledge that as well. So that's one of our legacy sponsorships in supporting our rural communities.
1: Well, as the ambassador for said scheme, the IHC Calf and Rural Scheme, I want to thank you on behalf of the IHC for everything you do, and especially all your stock agents out there on the ground. They do a great job. Stephen Guerin, happy 175th. We'll see you at field days.
0: Thanks very much, Jamie.
1: Yep, they really do a great job, especially those agents out on the ground for the IHC Calf and Rural Scheme. We'll tell you how you can be a part of it and donate over the next few days and weeks heading into field days. We'll have a bit of a focus on it at field days. Hey, it's also still Chainsaw Safety Awareness Week, so we've got another one of these brilliant battery chainsaw pruner kits to give away, valued at $595,000, thanks to Phil Ropiha and the team at Still. We'll tell you about that after the break. Michelle will wander in here. We'll do rural news, have a look at sports news for you, changes a foot at the Crusaders before the end of the hour. A bit of farming and footy with Smiley Barrett and our US farming correspondent Todd Clark.
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6: Okay, welcome back to The Country. Day three of the Stool Chainsaw Safety Awareness Week promo here on The Country. We've got a GTA 30 battery chainsaw pruner kit that retails for $595 to give away. You'll get the pruner, get a couple of batteries, the charger, the oil, and a very, very attractive tool case. Okay, Monday's winner was how long have Stool been, the question was how long have Stool been making chainsaws for? The answer was 100 years. Yesterday's winner was Dawn McCullum, no relation to Grant, in Marlborough. Well done, Dawn. I hope you put it to good use. Today's question is, what is included in the Stool Chainsaw Safety Pack? There's three things in there. You got to protect your eyes, your ears and your legs. That's enough of a hint, isn't it, Michelle?
7: I think so. Don't forget also to wear proper footwear when you are doing chainsaw, just throwing it out there. Don't wear floppy gumboots.
6: Yes, I remember chainsawing in my youth in gumboots. I'm lucky to be standing here on two legs today. I was young and stupid, Michelle. Anyhow, here's Rural News.
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7: And I can vouch for those steel-capped steel gumboots. They're really good. Worth the while. Purchase some if you need some. Anyway, in Rural News, the Meat Industry Association has appointed a new chief executive. Independent chair Nathan Guy has confirmed Nick Beebe will take up the role. Beebe is currently the CEO of the New Zealand Meat Board, a role he was appointed in 2025. He also previously served as the GM of Market Development at Beef and Lamb New Zealand. He will join MIA, or the Meat Industry Association, on the 1st of July. And that's Rural News.
6: Have you got a cheese rolling story?
7: I do. So, of course, I always forget about this every year because it's summer.
6: It's the big wheels of cheese. They roll them down the hill. Mark Ellis won it. That's the same one that he won.
7: That's right. It was too. In the West Country, so in Gloucestershire. Yeah. I better pronounce it correctly, not Gloucestershire. I get told off for that at home by the Englishman. But so, great cheese offer. German actually won it this year. But
6: don't mention the war. Yep, sorry.
7: It looks too soon, Jamie. Too soon. Yeah. Which war? There's too many.
6: So a German won the English cheese rolling championships, or is it the world championships?
7: No, it's an English one, I think. Yeah. But yeah, it looks, it's been going for a long time too, over 400 years, I think, that event.
6: I can vicariously claim a bit of fame with family connections through cheese rolling. A certain Tom Mackay was twice New Zealand cheese rolling champion. He was young, he was quite fast and very stupid.
7: Well, think about where you
6: he's
7: told
6: no
7: me
6: longer
7: was,
6: young.
7: Think about where you told me that was held. I was thinking the hills
6: at
7: around
6: the
7: there.
6: The Henderson family farm just outside of Gore. And it was on a steep hill, obviously, but it was a paddock that had cattle on it over the winter, and it was sort of pockmarked with the hoof imprints. So how more legs were not broken, I don't know. But we did end up with more camembert cheese than we knew what to do with. So Tom Mackay did have some uses back in the day. Have I done sport? No, I haven't.
7: No, haven't.
6: Here we go. Right.
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6: The coaching change is imminent at the Crusaders. One, or our newsroom, has learned Scott Hansen is in line to take over from Rob Penny in 2027. Hansen was dismissed as All Blacks assistant following the review that cost Scott Robertson his position. This is a sad story, this next one. Moana Pacifica has been placed into liquidation ahead of their final match of the Super Rugby season. A special resolution of shareholders approved the move yesterday. Can't wait for State of Origin 1. New South Wales 5-8 Mitchell Moses has been ruled out of tomorrow's State of Origin opener against Queensland in Sydney with a hamstring injury.

0: Coach Laurie Daly, one of my favourite State of Origin players, has confirmed Ethan Strange will make his debut. Yes?
1: Are you a Blues or a Maroons fan? I can never remember.
0: Maroons.
1: Oh, normal light. Yeah.
0: Yep.
1: Yeah.
0: I was in Australia in 1980 following the All Blacks with my old mate Rowan Horrell, and we were there when the first State of Origin game was on.
1: Was that when Rab Warren was commentating? He's my favourite. He was my absolute favourite commentator.
0: Yeah, he would have been. And Mal Meninga, Wally Lewis, all the greats. Arthur Beetson was the captain of Queensland. Those were the days. Up next, Smiley Barrett, Taranaki Kaukauki.
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14: Well, there I was.
0: Oh, welcome back to the country. Look, Michelle's given me a vigorous slapping, or not quite, during the commercial break because I forgot to mention that if you want to win the Stuhl chainsaw pruner kit worth $595, you've got to go. Don't text us on the text line. You've got to go to our website, thecountry.co.nz, and answer today's skill question. So the question is, what's in a Stuhl chainsaw safety pack? Smiley Barrett would know that. Hey, Smiley, where you're farming, coastal Taranaki there, they tell me you're incredibly dry for this time of the year.
15: Yeah, good afternoon, Jamie. Listeners, yeah. Yes, we are, Jamie. It's very uncanny for this time of the year. In the middle of April there, we had quite a big deluge. We had, when those cyclones were coming down from the north, we had 180 mils, I think, over sort of 10 days. And then I think we've had 15 since, so 15 in the last month of May and counting, yeah.
0: So for some of them, the early carvers, they'll be carving in a month or two's time. You're really not going to have much of a chance to build up a feed bank.
15: Yeah, exactly. Yeah, the boys down in South Taranaki, they carve, 1 month to sort of 6 weeks, yeah. So, yeah, it's great drying off weather, Jamie. It's to dry cows off, but it's dry. You know, it's always good when they're drying off. But, yeah, to growing grass, it's honestly, we're getting, other side of the mountain there, Eltham Way, Stratford, they'll be getting a lot of frosts out there because it's

0: been, it's sort of like Central Otago weather. I mean, yesterday, honestly, I mean, David dropped the pin. Honestly, I would have heard it because, man, it's, it's very uncanny, you know, Coast Taranaki, they have no wind, you know. It's, it's a strange autumn, but yeah, every farming, every year is different here, as we know. So, yeah, it'll come, no doubt.
1: I'm surprised to hear that you haven't totally dried off it by this time of the season.
0: Yeah, his fair's still going, Jamie. I mean, Kane's, you know, rears calves around there, and he's got about 800 calves at the moment. He's been going, in the last week, sort of picking up everyone's last milk, you know. So, quite a few go the end of May, and, you know, quite a few farmers just go right through, you know, milk empties, et cetera.
1: You must be, I mean, the weather aside, you can't do much about that, unfortunately, when you're farming, but it's been a good season income-wise, and perhaps even more importantly, next season, and we're going to find out this week what Fonterra's opening shot is for 26-27 season, but it's looking really positive. If only Trump would stop blowing up things in the Middle East, I reckon farming would be in a fantastic place.
0: Yeah, rightly so, Jamie, but I'm always a believer you've got to control what you can control in your backyard, and obviously if you can control most of that and, you know, not import too much outside the gate, well, you know, all the big Fs, the five Fs, you know, out of our control. So, yeah, it's going to be challenging, really, because, you know, most farmers have had, a very good production season-wise, but yeah, it's those costs that are just going to blow out again, you know.
1: Hey, what do you reckon about my campaign to get Ian Kirkpatrick made into Sir Ian Kirkpatrick? Gee, he'd be deserving of it, wouldn't he?
0: Oh, he's an iconic legend, no doubt. Yeah, and he'd be. If I was selecting, I'd have him there. I mean, there's quite a few others that have gone past that have. You wonder why.
1: All right, you can join me in writing a letter of support. mind you, you might get a knighthood yourself for your acting abilities, or perhaps an Oscar, the Light Force Solar ad. Sometimes rugby players are pretty corny in ads, but this isn't bad. I reckon you and the boys have done quite well on this one, Smiley.
0: Yeah, it was a bit of fun making it, actually. I even get a bit of hard time how many clips it took, but... it was a bit of fun, yeah, and quite often, you know, it's the young fellas getting one over the older folk, but, yeah, it's the other way around on this, so it's quite funny.
1: Yeah, I think it's good. Hey, final question for you. When is Scott back for the Crusaders? Because they need him. If they've lost Will Jordan, they need him back.
0: Scotty, yeah, good question. He was going to be back for the Blues game a couple of weeks back, but he's got a bit of a niggle, another niggle, so, yeah, he picked up at training. So, yeah, it's just sort of waiting on the prognosis of that, and yeah, we'll see where it leads. So, yes.
1: We're looking forward to it.
0: Tell you, really.
1: Okay, Smiley, hey, thanks for some of your time today. Appreciate it, and well done to you and the boys for the Light Force Solar ad. I think it's really good.
0: Have a good one, Jeremy.
1: Yeah, see ya. We might see you at Field Day. Smiley Barrett there. Oh, and the program director's just texted in to say the cheese was not camembert, it was blue vein. I can tell you what, like, they're about 5 kilos worth in a big wheel. It was a good prize. Everyone, all the neighbours, got sick of the cheese in the end, but it was a good prize. Up next, it's Todd Clark, our US farming correspondent. Things I used to
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2: He is our US farming correspondent, Todd Clark, based out of Lexington, Kentucky, where I bet that Kentucky bluegrass is just waving or swaying in the wind as they head into summer. Todd, firstly, I want to apologise. This is a complete coincidence, but I always seem to phone you up for a yarn on a public holiday. This was totally remiss of me because I didn't realise today was Memorial Day. Good afternoon, New Zealand time. I know you're still out farming on the farm in the twilight hours.
3: Good afternoon, Jamie. It's no apology needed. It's I did think this last week that, oh, I bet Jamie will want to talk on Monday and doesn't realise it's Memorial Day. Kristen's out of town, and so that's my green light to farm till dark or after. And so I'm still at the farm and catching up on things. But it is Memorial Day. And in the U.S., that sort of signifies outside of the importance of the day, which is to remember our service people that have given so much for this country and others, for that matter. But outside of that, it's also, as an American, we know that this signifies the beginning of summer. And so most public swimming pools and that sort of thing always open on Memorial Day. And it's been, talking about the bluegrass swaying, it's been extremely dry. For the past 6 months, we've been way below normal. We were at about 50% of normal rainfall from January 1st till now. But just this week, we're getting rain every day, about 3/4 of an inch a day. So it's we're quickly catching back up, and the grass is swaying. It's just a lot thinner than normal for this time of year, and it already looks like summer when you look across the paddocks.
2: Parts of Europe, including the UK, are in a heat wave. Are you in a similar situation in the States?
3: We're not, but it won't be long that just because of the time of year that it'll get really hot. Today was 24, 25 degrees Celsius, which is pretty normal for us this time of year. The worst thing's the humidity, and I hate to complain about it with all the rainfall that we've gotten recently, but the humidity's been 80% or better today, so it's it's really, really heavy air.
2: Well, you'll be getting a good sweat up working late on the farm, Todd Clark. You'll also be making plenty of money. You'll be raking it in, beef at record prices. We had a guy called Simon Quilty on the show last week, and I know you're a regular listener to our show via our podcast. I don't know whether you caught up on what he had to say, but he was just talking up big time the prospects for beef.
3: I did hear that interview, and that made me feel good about the longevity of this. And I know that's just his prediction, but it seems pretty uniform across the world that supply and demand's out of kilter at the moment. And our prices are maintaining. Nothing is dropping off much at all. And so there's just not a lot of cattle around. And so that's what's driving this. There's been a little bit of sell-off out in the western states in the U.S. because of drought. The big picture, it seems like blue skies ahead as far as beef goes.
2: What about the other stuff you're farming on your farm? I mentioned the Kentucky bluegrass, of course, Lexington, thoroughbred horse capital of the world. You've got a huge racing industry there. Do you still make the wee square idiot bales for the rich horse owners?
3: We do. It's but we haven't made any yet this spring because of the drought. So far, just making hay for the cattle. Our yields been off about 40 or 50%, and so we've got a lot of alfalfa or lucerne, as you all would call it. That we've got a couple hundred acres of that we're hoping to be able to make into little squares.

0: Bears here in 25, 30 days, I hope, because there's good money in that sort of thing. Lots of, like you said, lots of horses. And I remember someone at a conference once saying that it was up to us as business owners to figure out who's got the money and ethically and morally extract it from their pockets. And certainly those people are the ones that year in and year out have the money.
1: Well, the fuel companies are doing a good job of extracting money from all of our pockets. How are you guys faring? Because I know that the barometer's not looking that good for your wonderful president, President Trump. His approval ratings are dropping. I see he's down to 37% approval ratings. And obviously a real barometer for the economy is fuel prices. They're not going down.
0: They're not going down, and our prices for fuel are much better than your all's, but it's still something that the average American talks about is fuel cost, grocery cost as well, but fuel is something that you're having to buy every day. And doing some math before I talk to you, we're paying a couple of bucks a liter. We buy it by the gallon, but the way I think the math works out is in your all's money, it would be a couple of bucks a liter is what we're paying, and we're upset about that because that's I don't know, it's probably 40% more than we were used to paying a year ago. So we're not, as Americans, we're not happy about the war in the Middle East and also about inflation. Those two things were things that the president campaigned on before his most recent election, and so far he's not delivering on those things.
1: Do you think he could be a bit of a sitting duck for the midterms coming up in November? He's got to turn things around quickly.
0: He does, and he's trying to rectify, it seems like, the war in the Middle East, because most Americans are opposed to that. But we just had primaries for each of the for Republicans and Democrats a week ago, and there was in Kentucky, there was a Trump picked congressperson that beat the incumbent, and that was a little shocking that he was able to pull that off. And so it was, I've forgotten now, but it was tens of millions of dollars that were spent on that particular race, and so he still has some pull, some sway. So we'll see if he can figure his way out of this hole that he seems to have dug himself into.
1: Hey, Todd Clark, always enjoy a yarn here on The Country. Thanks for your time.
0: Thanks, Jamie.
1: Great to catch up. Todd, rightio, some of your feedback. Where's the Top Twins tribute today, Jamie? From Mike. Mike, I sort of did that yesterday. Gone but not forgotten. And Matt says, bloody hell, the music's a bit depressing, isn't it? That's a bit unkind to Stella Lefty. This is at the behest of the man you've just been listening to, Todd Clark. We wrap The Country next.
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3: Okay, wrapping the country with some of your feedback in relation to Stu Nash on the show today. New Zealand first, Jacinda Ardern, lest we forget. That's from one texter. Got a great show for you lined up tomorrow, including a great story of resilience about it from a New Zealand farmer shearer. We'll catch you tomorrow.
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13: It's 1 o'clock. I'm Raylene Ramsey. A police officer's told a jury it looked like people had taken efforts to conceal the body of Shu Lai Wang when she was discovered floating in Auckland's Gulf Harbour in 2024. Kai Zhao Li Yu is accused with his wife and parents of the 70-year-old's kidnapping and manslaughter. Crown witness Constable Chelsea Cruikshank says Wang was taped into a fetal position and wrapped in plastic bags. Li Yu, who was representing himself, asked her if it looked like a burial or a casual dumping.
14: I don't think there's any such thing as a casual dump of a body. However, it looked like they'd tried very hard to hide it.
13: Questions over Auckland Mayor Wayne Brown's average 7.9% residential rates rise. Councillor John Gillen has proposed a lower 5.9% increase, with cost cutting to cover the difference. Brown says it could have been much steeper, given the Iran war's effect on fuel prices. But Councillor John Watson says credit rating agencies don't like continued rates rises, and he worries about council debt.
15: These factors create risk to council's long-term financial sustainability and to their ability to respond to unforeseen events.
13: Southland police have arrested an Invercargill teen over multiple bomb threats sent to organisations across the country.

0: Territory. Working on information from Auckland detectives, officers searched an address yesterday. Jamie Cunningham has more.
1: Auckland educational and public facilities were sent threats last week, including Unitech, Auckland Art Gallery and Albany's Kiwi College. Southland Area Commander Inspector Mike Bowman says the teen will appear in youth court today, facing charges of threatening to kill or do grievous bodily harm. He says no explosive materials were found and there's no ongoing risk to the public.
0: A US-Iran deal remains on shaky ground as Donald Trump lays out new plans to destroy Iran's enriched uranium. He says it will be transported to the US, dealt with on site, or taken to another location. CNN's Kevin Liptak says the president's looking somewhat more flexible.
2: Previously, he had said that the U.S. would need to take possession of Iran's stockpile of highly enriched uranium. Remember, it's almost 1,000 pounds, believed to be very deeply underground.
0: The U.S. military has struck Iranian missile launch sites and boats around the Strait of Hormuz, saying it's protecting its troops. Chris Atkins says pension costs were a big reason for debt rising under Labor, but he's ruling out reforming the scheme. Government debt rose from about $60 billion to $155 billion between 2017 and 2023. Labor's leader says demographic shifts were a major factor, lifting healthcare and superannuation costs. Hipkins says Labor won't change the eligibility age or means test the pension.
3: I don't agree with raising the superannuation for very clear equity grounds. It penalises the people who need the support the most.
0: Marlborough District Council's given Picton's port upgrade the green light. Councillors voted unanimously to loan Port Marlborough $110 million, which it'll repay. The debt comes at no extra cost to ratepayers.
4: News Talk ZB Sports, good afternoon. Former All Blacks assistant Scott Hansen is poised to be handed the reins of Super Rugby's Crusaders. Our newsroom has learned Hansen is in line to take over from Rob Penny in 2027. Hansen was dismissed as All Blacks assistant following the review that cost Scott Robertson his position. He served under Robertson at the franchise for four title-winning seasons. Current assistant Brad Moore had also been considered for the role. Super Rugby coverage with Habit Health Physio. Book today and stay in the game. New South Wales 5'8" Mitchell Moses' body has betrayed him while doing extra work at State of Origin League training. He's been ruled out of tomorrow's opener against Queensland and Sydney. Coach Laurie Daly has juggled his lineup accordingly.
5: Had a strain of the hammy, nothing major, but just too risky, only 48 hours out from a game. So Ethan Strange will start and Matty Burton will come to the bench.
4: Meanwhile, Roger Tuivasa-Sheck has played his last game for the Warriors following confirmation of an ACL rupture to his knee from the weekend. The Iranian football side will be based in Mexico during the upcoming Football World Cup, despite their group matches being played in the United States. Governing body FIFA has confirmed Iran's training base will be in the northwestern state of Tijuana. The team will cross the border for all three of their group games, the first of which is against the All Whites in Los Angeles on June 16. Mexican President Claudia Sheinbaum says FIFA asked them to step in because the US does not want Iran to stay overnight during the tournament. The team were originally given Tucson, Arizona as their host city, but security concerns related to the war in the Middle East have been ongoing. Cleveland are already sinking towards a Game 4 defeat before the halftime buzzer even sounds in their must-win Game 4 in the NBA's Eastern Conference Finals. The New York Knicks lead 61-37 with 4.5 minutes to go till halftime. At one point, they reeled off 20 straight points in the second quarter, the Knicks leading the series 3-0. I'm Elliot Smith. That's News Talk ZB News and Sport with Fisher Funds, investing in New Zealand for over 25 years. It is 1:05. Matt Heath and Tyler Adams are next.
6: 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An election year budget usually means a lolly scramble. But how many jelly beans are left in the jar?
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9: WeatherWatch 24/7. The Met Service national forecast for Northland, Auckland, and Coromandel. Fine weather. Waikato and Bay of Plenty to Taupo.

0: including Tomariroi mainly fine, apart from areas of evening cloud. Taranaki and Taihape to Wellington, also Nelson cloudy periods with isolated showers north of Kapiti. Gisborne, Hawke's Bay and Wairarapa, cloud and isolated showers spreading north this evening. Marlborough and Canterbury, scattered rain spreading north. Buller to Westland, cloudy with a few showers. Otago, south end of Fiordland, cloudy periods about the south coast, but fine elsewhere, and a few light showers for the Chathams.
1: 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Matt Heath and Tyler Adams Afternoons. 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
2: Very good afternoon to you. Welcome into the show. Great to have your company as always. Hope you're having a fantastic Tuesday afternoon. How you doing, Matt?
3: I'm doing very good, thank you. How are you doing, everyone? You can tell us on 0800 80 10 80 or by texting 9292.
2: Bang on. Yeah, absolutely.
3: I mean, if you just want to ring 0800 80 10 80 and tell us how you are.
2: Mm-hmm. We'll take your call.
3: Yeah.
2: Yeah, absolutely.
3: Or you could ring on one of the topics we're talking about today.
2: Yep, and we've got plenty of those for you. So to today's show, after 3 o'clock, US comedian Laura Clary, she revealed she narrowly survived a terrifying accident at home after a roughly 270-kilo fridge toppled over and pinned her while she's alone with her two children. So the incident happened when she tried to steady the appliance after it shifted, leaving her trapped, unable to move or breathe, and fearing she might die. Fortunately, she had her phone in her pocket and managed to call emergency services, and firefighters were able to rescue her by lifting the fridge off. She was taken to hospital but avoided serious injuries.
3: Yeah, so we want to talk about the stupidest accidents that you have caused in your home, the stupidest risks you've taken that have ended up with you surviving, but only just.
2: Yep, there's going to be some doozy stories out there. That's after 3 o'clock. After 2 o'clock, former Married at First Sight contestant Tyson Gordon, he is at the centre of a debate around the trad wife trend, that is the traditional wife trend. He has clarified in an interview with 60 Minutes about his comments at the time wanting a submissive partner. So he said he had used the wrong word and actually meant he was looking for a traditional relationship where he could act as a provider and protector while his partner had the option to focus on family life. He stressed he does not expect a woman to serve and obey, saying, "I'm not looking for a dog," and added he would like the so-called traditional partner to be at home doing the cleaning and the cooking. And he said, what is actually wrong with that?
3: Yeah, it is interesting. So what is actually wrong with that? We'd love to talk about this, 0800 80 10 80. So they've got an expert here, Professor Heejung Chung from the Global Institute of Women's Leadership, and she's criticised the movement, calling it a step backwards for women and saying that it's just that men have lost feelings of being a man. So in a way, this is a way for men to claw back their masculinity. But surely, you know, women should be free to do what they want.
2: Mm.
3: If equality means freedom, then women should be feel free to reject a corporate career and embrace homemaking if they want to without being judged.
2: Mm.
3: So if you want to and you can afford to, and one of the people in a relationship want to stay at home and run the house, then why would anyone judge that?
2: Yeah.
3: Like, why is the only respected path in life to how you are represented in the economy, your career, and what your job says about you?
2: Yeah.
3: You know, what about the family unit? Maybe the family unit says something amazing about you. And if you, as a partnership, you go through life and that's the way that it makes both of you the most happy, then why not?
2: Mm.
3: I don't understand why it's so controversial.
2: Yeah, that's going to be a great chat after 2 o'clock, because that's the question we've got for you. Why is being a traditional wife that controversial, and is it unfairly demonised?
3: Yeah, I mean, what if the female part of the relationship is the one that wants to be the breadwinner and the male wants to stay at home?
2: Yeah, exactly.
3: What's the matter?
2: Yeah, spot on.
3: What's the matter?
2: Yeah, 0800 80 10 80 after 2 o'clock. Looking forward to your thoughts on that then. But right now, let's have a chat about boy racers and a fed-up Napier father. So this particular father, he took drastic action after months of sleepless nights caused by these boy racers gathering near his home, blasting loud music, he said, revving engines and doing burnout. So his name is Ben Savage, and he spoke to local reporters, and this is what he had to say to Stuff.
4: There could be as many as 30 cars parking up there at a time, partying, drinking, smoking, yelling, screaming, revving their engines, backfiring their cars. I'd had enough. I'd rung the cops, gone to the council, complained. Cops haven't done anything. Council hadn't done anything. Finally lost my shit. Had a paintball gun in the house. grabbed that, loaded it up with about 500 odd balls, snuck up so they couldn't see me through the bushes, and just let loose. Just covered their cars in paintballs. They're really pissed off with me now because I've obviously hit their cars. They know my name because it's all gone through the courts and stuff. I got arrested for it. They're continuously still baiting me to this day.
2: The dramatic music that they put onto their video is pretty full on.
5: Yeah. I don't know if that's a respected form of reporting the dramatic music. But to be fair, there were a lot of birds in the background.
2: There were,
5: The birds were drowning out the dramatic music. But that's not the point, is it? Mm. So surely law-abiding tax and rate-paying residents have a right to peace and safety in their homes, right?
2: Mm.
5: So if you have a bunch of dudes doing burnouts, yelling, screaming as it says, intimidating people next to your house, and if you've made repeated complaints to the police and the council, and those are completely ignored, if you've been let down by the legal route, so frustration's going to naturally build, isn't it?
2: Absolutely.
5: Because the authorities effectively abandoned the neighbourhood.
2: Mm.
5: And so you're a bunch of sleep-deprived families that are powerless to do anything about antisocial behaviour. So, you know, obviously, if everyone's out there being a paintball vigilante, then, you know, could be a problem, right?
2: Could be anarchy.
5: Yeah. Mm. You know, there's always a good chance that these people will escalate it back at you and come back at you, you know, twice as hard, right?
2: That's right, yeah. Start a war.
5: But what are you supposed to do? You know, what are you supposed to do if you complain to the council and you complain to the police and it doesn't do anything?
2: Yeah.
5: Then... You know, is that a failure of the people that are supposed to protect neighbourhoods?
2: Mm. Particularly when your kids are involved, right? And look, I don't have children, but even I can see, in fact, any family member. So they're being woken up at all hours and they're screaming and crying, and that would be where the anger starts to boil up, right? Mm. I think most people could deal with that sort of interruption in their own life, but as soon as it starts affecting your family, that's when the red mist can start to set in. And particularly if the police have said, we can't do anything. The council, even in the story, said we had no records of any complaints.
5: Yeah, the Napier City Council said it was not aware of any complaints. Mm. So that suggests that they not only aren't doing anything but aren't recording any interactions on it. So they're so far from doing anything about it, they're not even acknowledging that they've even been told about it.
2: Mm, yeah.
5: So, and I mean, how it must have been so satisfying, though. Because he got up on a sort of by the way it's described, I think he got on high ground.
2: He did.
5: And then he just peppered them with 500 paintballs.
2: Some great photos of the car.
5: So during that, it must have been fun.
2: It would have been cathartic.
5: For him, it would have been a real release.
2: Yeah.
5: And, of course, he's arrested. And the interesting thing is, as soon as he's firing the paintball around, in moments, there were police everywhere.
2: Yep.
5: So police not interested at all when what was happening with the loud noise and the burnouts and the screaming and the yelling and the all hours.
2: Yep.
5: Right by this guy's house. Police not interested in that and that illegal activity. But as soon as he was firing a few harmless paintballs, they're there in seconds.
2: Yeah. Interesting. What do you say on this? 0800 80 1080. Do you have sympathy for this particular father? And what is the right response when you're dealing with something like this? And there'll be many people listening that have dealt with the likes of boy racers around their house at all hours of the night. So what is the appropriate response here? Is he right to go all on with the paintball gun? Or do police and the council across New Zealand, not just Napier, really need to step up in these situations?
5: Yeah. Listen to this text here. What are we supposed to do? The police do not care about everyday citizens in their houses. If you're a homeowner, law-abiding family, no one cares. We pay taxes and rates and don't cause any problems. And as such, we're invisible to resources. Mm. Just shut up and pay and get harassed. At some point, we will all crack. It could have been worse.
2: Mm. Ooh. Okay.
5: Okay.
2: Right. Interesting. Right. Keep those texts coming through on 9292 and share your view. 0800 80 1080 is that number to call. It is 1:15.
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7: Past one, so we're talking about Napier father Ben Savage, who took to boy races in his neighbourhood with his paintball gun after he had had enough of their burnouts, their noise, and keeping his kids and his wife up at night. So what is the appropriate way to deal with that situation if you're put in that? 0800 80 1080 is the number to call, and 9292 is the text.
5: Jenny, welcome to the show.
8: Hi. My sympathies are with Ben, definitely, although obviously, it is not the appropriate course of action to take. We are supposed to be able to rely on the authorities to assist. He should have been able to phone the police and have them attend. There should have been records at the council, and he must have reached the stage after this happened many, many times of feeling very much alone. Mm. And the red mist, in this case, the mist of paint, has come down, and I think he did what a number of us would like to do on many occasions. I'm from Auckland, and I know that many's a time boy racers or local lads have decided to have a go on a nearby roundabout, and they've left us in a cloud of smelly rubber. We've lain in bed, and I've said to my beloved, you know, oh, I do wish I had a rocket launcher. But obviously, I can't have one of those, but as a pensioner. But
7: yeah, they're expensive.
8: But sometimes the wish is there, and we're very law-abiding people. So this fellow has just snapped and received instant attention from the police. And thankfully, the courts seem to have dealt with it very sensibly. And unfortunately, he no longer has his paintball gun and has to do community service. And I think that that's a good result. But the police really need to up their game, and, hey, the council, come on.
5: Mm. Well, he accepts that he overreacted. But as he says, the underlying problem remains unsolved. In fact, he's saying that far from solving the problem, they're now targeting him even more. They now know who he is because he went through the courts. And so they're targeting his driveway now, and once again, council and police are still not helping. So whilst it might have felt good doing it at the time, firing those paintballs, it doesn't seem to have solved his problem. So what can he do? What can we do? If firing paintballs doesn't solve the problem, and the council and police won't solve his problem, he's back. He had a bit of fun with his paintballs. He's now got 40 hours community service. He's back where he started, Jenny.
8: Yes, perhaps a little worse off, but where's the rest?

0: of the community. Can we not have a bit of a community uprising here and help this fellow and put pressure on the police?
1: Yeah, thank you, Jenny. Sorry to cut you off there.
2: Yeah. No, nicely said, Jenny. And I think a part of this, right, is that he got his 40 hours community service. We might look at that and say, okay, that's the law. You can't be running around with paintball guns taking out people you don't like. But then the idea of a burnout, that is illegal. And I, judging by this story, not one of those boy racers fanging up to Mission Hills and Napier and doing burnouts on the street at all hours, not one of them has been charged with doing something illegal, dangerous driving. So that would rub most people up the wrong way, right?
0: Absolutely. Well, it's loss of control of a motor vehicle, isn't it?
2: It is, yeah.
1: Thank you for your call, Jenny. The text says, I'm a huge supporter of the police, but disappointed at how they are so selective about the boy racers versus the residents. The boy racers are so great about dealing out their obnoxious behaviour, but a bunch of sooks when a victim retaliates. If the police can't respond to the victim's call for help, then police should not be responding to the sooky boy racers. Cheers, Patricia.
2: Keep those texts coming through on 9292 and share your view on 0800 80 10 80. So if you've had some problems with boy racers in your neighbourhood outside your house, how did you deal with it, and what is the appropriate way to get some action?
1: Yeah, so what I don't understand, I've got a theory on this, okay? I've got a potential solution that'll be full of holes that people can point out, but I'll share that next.
2: That's going to be good. 22 past one.
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10: Netball has a new CEO. Netball's had a lot of off-court drama, of course, and that resulted in the former CEO quitting and some of the board moving on. Enter Jenna Wooten. Have you got a general observation of sport administration? Water polo, cycling, hockey, rugby, they're all headline-grabbing material. What's going on in sport administration at the top level?
11: The commercial landscape is incredibly tough. The pressures from participants, consumers, is, you know, there's high expectations, and I think all of those things sort of converge in sport, and as a result we're seeing some of the things that we're seeing.
10: Back tomorrow at 6 a.m. the Mike Hosking Breakfast with Bailey's Real Estate, News Talk ZB.
2: 25 past one. So we're talking about vigilante justice dished out by a Napier father, sicker boy racers in his area. Did he go too far? And if he did, what's the solution in dealing with that sort of stuff?
1: This texter says what he did was definitely wrong. Going alone was not tactically sound. He should have deployed with a team of at least four to give them the ability to pin them down. However, he got out and did the job. Just some learning and points there. Thanks.
2: Yeah, very good. So the lone wolf strategy could have been improved if he had the team operation.
1: So this is my idea. And 0800 80 10 80 if you could see some holes in it. But the police couldn't say that they can't get out there. They don't have the resources to get there. They don't get there in time, whatever. And so they won't come out and help this guy when he's complained to them a lot of times. So they won't help out this law-abiding, tax-paying, rate-paying citizen.

0: Yes.
1: But what about deputising people back in the old Wild West days? You remember that the sheriff would always deputise people when they had a big problem?
0: That's right.
1: Because all you need to do is have someone up on this grassy knoll where Ben was firing his paintballs from.
0: Yep.
1: I'm assuming it was a grassy knoll. Just taking pictures. Mm. You just take pictures of all the people there that are doing it wrong and their license plates numbers. The cops then deal with it on a Monday.
0: Mm.
1: Go around and you know, hand out tickets on a Monday, sort it all out, right? If they can't come on the night. Mm. So you're not having police resources being used. You just deputise someone. Mm. Deputise me. I'll do it.
0: Do you pay this deputy?
1: I'd get in a trench coat with a hat down, yep. Spy versus spy, get up and take pictures.
0: Do you have to get a deputy star?
1: Yeah, I'd want
0: to be part of it, surely.
1: I'd want a badge of some sort of star. Well,
0: what do you say about Matt's theory? 0800 80 1080. G'day, Alan.
2: Hey, how you doing, guys?
0: Very good. So what's your thoughts on this?
2: So you guys have already pointed out the obvious, that the guy calls the police 10 times, nobody comes, and then, of course, he takes an affirmative action, and all of a sudden there's the armed defender squad and 10 other squaddy cars out there within a nanosecond, and they're dealing with it. And it kind of reminds me of a story where a guy catches a burglar in his warehouse one night, and he's inside the place, caught him red-handed, and rings the police. They say, well, we can't get anyone out there till tomorrow. He said, but the guy's in the warehouse. And they said, yeah, well, we can't get anyone out till tomorrow. So he hangs up, then rings him back up and says, look, don't worry, I've got my gun here, I'll just go and deal with it myself. Within a nanosecond, he's got helicopters and police squads and all the rest of it. And then they say, well, where's the gun? He says, I haven't got one. And they said, but you said you had a gun. And he said, well, you said you couldn't get here till tomorrow.
1: That's a good point. I had this mate, Alan, who was quite a big guy, and he came home and there was a burglar in his house, and he called the police and they said, you know, it was difficult, people weren't coming. So he said to the burglar, you can either come through me or you can go off the balcony. And the burglar decided to jump off the balcony and smashed his legs up, compound fracture.
0: Oh,
1: and so his shin went up through his knee or whatever, calf went up through his knee, and so then the ambulance came, and so the ambulance came before the police came.
0: It's a bit of street justice, though, isn't it?
2: And then he spent the next 15 years on ACC.
1: Yeah, that's a good point, actually.
2: So you know, I just think that. I just don't understand, and I can guarantee you that 10 of those squaddy cars that pulled up with our armed defender squad were guys that could just on normal duty and just popping out to have a look at what the ruckus was about.
1: Yeah.
2: So if they can do it when the AOS are called out, why the hell can't they do it when a citizen rings up and says, look, I've got these guys, they're creating havoc, and it's not the first time, it's the 10th time, they won't do anything about it.
1: So do you think it's not a lack of resourcing for the police or a lack of numbers a priority situation?
2: There's got to be something wrong with priorities here. I mean, if they can actually physically get to a job because it's ringed as being, you know, ultra dangerous or there's weapons involved or whatever, there must be some room there for you know, getting to a call out on time. I just don't understand why they say they can't do it, and they immediately can do it.
1: Can you imagine yourself ever being pushed towards some kind of paintball vigilantism, Alan?
2: I could probably be tempted, but I don't think I would actually do it. I mean, you know, because I understand, I'm an older person, I understand that the consequences would be exactly what happened to him.
1: Yeah.
2: It's another classic example of being victimized.
1: They can be worse as well because, you know, you're dealing with people that might be irrational, they might be drunk, and you know, you might get more than you bargained for in terms of the violence that comes back your way.
0: Mm.
1: Which is why it's a nice idea and it sort of scratches a niche, the thought of it.
0: Mm.
1: And I'm sure it felt good for him peppering them with paintballs, but it could have gone even worse.
2: Yes.
1: Plus, it hasn't solved his problem.
0: Yeah.
2: No, so I'm sure if he'd sat back and thought about it and thought about what the consequences might be, he probably would have had pause to do it. I mean, I certainly would have because I guess, given my age, I would have understood what the consequences would most likely be.
0: Yeah. Alan, thank you very much for your phone call. But it begs the question, you know, what would you do? What would I do? If I was in that situation, I don't have a paintball gun, but even if I did, I probably wouldn't unload paintballs on boy racers. But I'd like to think I'd do something, and I don't actually know what I'd do. But I would, assume that I'd be pushing the boundaries of the law, not to that degree, because I think that's quite extreme, and that's going to come back on me. But when you put in that situation,

0: And the police say they can't turn up, and when they do, the boy racers are long gone and the Napier council have been useless.
1: Mm.
0: I mean, where does that leave you?
1: So what would you go for, high pressure hose?
0: That'd work well. That would work very well. I was thinking about letting their tyres down, but a high pressure hose, that would be the way to go. Well,
1: letting tyres down is risky business. What, you're going to slither along the ground like some kind of ninja and... That seems like a good way to get a kicking. Boy Racers says this Texas should see some resistance from the law. Does this behaviour of targeted harassment or stalking this dad not come under some sort of protection with this new stalking law?
0: Mm.
1: Interesting. You know, if they are harassing him in his driveway because they've seen his name through the courts and know who he is,
0: yep,
1: and they're harassing them, then yeah, I mean, that's another crime, right?
0: Yep, you think that's pretty extreme. But 0800 80 10 80, what do you say? What would you do in this situation? And what could you do? 9292 is the text number as well. Headlines with Raylene coming up.
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3: 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But Aisha Verrall singing about ducks? Simple. Strange. 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
2: Balance, perspective.
8: It is true to say that a court can have a say or hold sway, but it is equally true to say that the ultimate court has always been the parliament of the land, and we do not want that undermined.
9: This Greek guy just made $1 million. That's money he can feed his family with and change his life. Are we really going to judge? If you don't like it, don't watch it. But don't judge a guy banking $1 million for going for a swim.
2: Every view from every angle. 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
10: With Your Ride, New Zealand's number one taxi app, download Your Ride today. The Electricity Authority is beefing up regulations for gentailers to stop the big four giving their own retail arms better deals on power contracts than independent retailers. Donald Trump's laid out new plans to destroy Iran's enriched uranium, saying it can be transported to the US, dealt with on-site, or taken to another location. The US has fired on Iranian missile launch sites and boats around the Strait of Hormuz. A police officer has told a jury it looked like efforts had been taken to conceal the body of a woman discovered floating in plastic bags in Auckland's Gulf Harbour in 2024. Fretting from Auckland councillors during discussions of the draft budget's average 7.9% residential rate hike. One has proposed cost-cutting to allow a 5.9% lift. Another is worried about council debt and warns credit rating agencies don't like continued rate rises. How decades of struggle set up Auckland FC's overnight A-League success. See the story at nzherald.co.nz. Back to Matt Heath and Tyler Adams.
0: Thank you very much, Raylene. So we're talking about the story of Ben Savage. He's a Napier father who had some real issues with boy racers in his neighbourhood, and he took drastic action that cost him in the courts. Anyway, here's a little bit of what he said to reporters.
11: I'd had enough. I'd rung the cops, gone to the council,

0: complained. Cops haven't done anything. Council hadn't done anything. Finally lost my shit, loaded it up with about 500 odd balls, snuck up so they couldn't see me through the bushes, and just let loose. They're really pissed off with me now because I've obviously hit their cars. I got arrested for it. They're continuously still baiting me to this day.
1: So, whoever put that video together obviously looked up on the music library. Generic sensationalist news music.
2: It's like a Netflix trailer.
1: why does the video need that music behind it?
2: Super dramatic.
1: Yeah. But anyway, that's not what we're talking about. We're talking about what you think about what he did. Jeff, welcome to the show.
3: Yeah, boys, I think old Ben was pretty graceful and merciful to them, eh?
2: Mm-hmm. I reckon he could have gone further.
3: I mean, oh, yeah, you could freeze the paintballs. That does a great effect on the old par bodies.
2: Okay, yeah.
3: You can fill water bombs with paint stripper and throw it at night. They don't know what hit them until they wake up in the morning and cry a puddle. That's quite good too.
2: Mm-hmm. Yeah.
3: Yeah, mate.
1: Have you been hit by a paintball before, Jeff? You've gone out paintballing?
3: I've been involved in correcting people's behaviour before, yeah.
1: No, I'm just saying, like, when you're doing the legal paintballing at when you go out to one of those paintball, you know, rinks, ranges,
3: yeah,
1: can be quite painful getting hit by a paintball. I mean, I might be a wimp, but I got stuck behind a tree and got pelted from two angles in a pincer movement at one point by a couple of mates, and it was reasonably painful.
3: But you got to remember, mate, if you freeze them, it's a bit like a hailstorm raining down on your car.
1: Yeah, that would
3: awesome.
1: Be
3: awesome.
1: And does the paint in the paintball, is that water based? Does that come off, or I think it's water based, isn't it?
3: I'm not sure, mate.
1: Yeah.
3: I'm not sure. Yeah. Or you can use mothballs as well. That's another fun alternative.
2: You thought this through, Jeff.
1: Yeah, marbles would cause havoc, wouldn't they?
2: Yeah, absolutely.
1: Daryl, welcome to the show.
4: Hey guys, how you doing?
2: Good, mate. What's your thoughts?
4: I say good on him. You know, like, these guys, while they're out there every night thinking they're having some lols and a good time, they're messing with this guy's mental health and emotions and that, and when the authorities are slamming the door and not willing to step in and help, they can think themselves lucky it was only a paintball gun that he turned up with, not something with a bit more firepower. So, but I also think it's interesting how quickly they took off to play the victim, and the old saying, was travelling packs, and that's certainly what they were when they got dished out some justice. They acted like a bunch of cowards and scarpered, and rang the one of the main authorities that boy racers normally can't stand, the police. They normally hate it when the cops show up to their gatherings, and who are the first
1: that's
4: people
1: a good
4: they
1: point.
4: Run to?
1: Yep, I didn't thought about that. They did, didn't they?
2: Police backed them.
1: Yeah. But can you see also, as much as it would have been fun, and we can see why he did it, and we've got sympathy for him, that it didn't reach, you know, it didn't sort the problem out for him, you know. It's if anything, it's got worse for him. And so it's not really a solution, even though it feels good for us to hear that he did it. It seems funny for us. In the end, that isn't the way that you get rid of the boy races.
4: Well, you kind of like hope that now that the police have got this, you know, on record, some he calls them, they do act a bit more appropriately in that and don't just brush him off. And that, because you know these guys are coming back to antagonise them, and who knows what they could be in for next time. And then they'll play the victim. That's what they do.
1: Well, the paintballs definitely got the police there for the first time, didn't they? Because they weren't turning up when he was ringing them, but they were turning up when the paintballs were flying.
4: Yeah, that last guy too, Harry's saying about when you freeze the paintballs, they certainly do hurt. You can't fully freeze them because they wind up too big and can't go down the barrel. But
1: I've
4: definitely been hit with some. I've been hit with some paintballs and that, and it's not something I'm in any great hurry to line up for again.
2: Leave a welt.
1: What kind of dirty paintballer would freeze a couple of their paintballs just so they hurt more?
2: Doesn't seem regulation.
4: Someone with a bit of, mucking around one day must have thought, what do I have if I just freeze these a little bit, make them a little bit harder?
1: Yeah.
4: Like you really need to do. They hurt enough as they do,
1: One of those corporate, you know, paintball retreats where, you know, you have a work day and then you just freeze a couple of your paintballs and absolutely destroy your manager. and then feign innocence.
2: Daryl, thank you very much for your call. Really appreciate it. You just cut out there at the end. Plenty of texts coming through on 9292.
1: Dean says, I did exactly the same thing with the boy races at the end of my street. Sort of them.

0: with a couple of well-directed sinkers.
1: Is that like fishing sinkers, that he just hoofed them? Because that would do a bit of damage to a car.
0: Yeah, I mean,
1: you got a wee 50-gram sinker that you just hiff at a car.
2: Yeah.
1: But is that any different? I mean, that's like anyone just chucking rocks at a car. When, you know, you don't like a bit of behaviour, so you start picking up boulders and chucking them towards someone or a group of people. Even if they're dirty old boy racers, I mean, you're going to be in the wrong. If the cops turn up and say, right, boy racers over here playing loud music, and old Dino over here chucking sinkers from his fishing tackle, who's going to look worse off?
0: You'd have to be pretty fast at throwing your sinkers and your rocks before you got some pretty severe retaliation. And that's the thing. So if you've got dudes that don't care about the law and are flouting it and behaving like they are around you, then they're just the type of people that are likely to come over and cause you some bodily damage.
1: Yeah, have a crack. What do you say, though? 0800 80 10 80. If you've had problem with boy races, what worked for you? And do you have sympathy about what happened to Ben Savage using his paintball guns against boy races? It is 18 to 2.
0: This is interesting. It's pity they don't sell tangy fruits anymore. They were brutal in a paintball gun.
1: That would hurt. Wow. Yeah, back in a mo.
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3: Matt Heath, Tyler Adams, with you as your afternoon rolls on. 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
1: It's a quarter to two, so was this Napier father right to pelt a whole bunch of boy racers with his paintball gun? 0800 80 1080 is that number to call, and 9292 is the text. Interesting text here. It says, g'day guys, anti-boy racer device. I've got a drone and attach a grapple that can hold and release a glass jar. I fill that glass jar with liquid feces, fly it over the boy racers and tip it all over them, then keep repeating until they leave. That's from Matt. I mean, that is some high-level anti-boy racer strategy.
0: This text says, how can you be supporting vigilante justice? Can you not see where this will go as it escalates? You are illegal idiots.
1: Illegal idiots. I don't know if any of us were justifying the paintball gun.
0: Yeah.
1: It was, there's a difference between sympathy and saying, would I do it myself? No, I wouldn't do it myself.
0: Yeah, well, I mean, even Ben himself says he overreacted. But he was pushed to the limit. So I think really the question is, what makes a nice family man go so get

0: Good, Matt. How are you?
1: Good, good. What's your thoughts?
0: So I've got a fancy Japanese car myself, but I don't take part in the boy racing events and whatnot. I bear you my car too much for that. But I do get invited to the events, and I know people that go to them and whatnot. Basically, they're pretty much always advertised on Snapchat, Facebook, events that you're groups that you're in and with the communities and fellow boy racers and whatnot. But the issue that I'm finding is that I know that the police try to monitor, record, and try to stop the boy racers, but usually the group is too large and they're too scared to do anything. And the other issue of them monitoring and recording is that the cars that are in the actual boy racing events, they're cars with no WAF, no rego. They're Ford Falcons that are already trashed up, Altezas. And so these guys, they don't care about their cars getting towed or smashed up or impounded because they know it's going to happen eventually. They've got a cheap car that they're just thrashing out for the fun of it. I mean, they'll burn the rim, they'll burn the rubber right up to the rims.
2: And you got no number plate that's assigned to a person on these cars, Shaquille?
0: Well, no, they're quite smart about that. I mean, they take out trashy cars to do the burnout, so they won't put a registered number plate or anything on that, right? Or even if they did, they'll cover that up. Even the person themselves, to get monitored, they'll wear a balaclava or some kind of mask, or they'll do something where they try to avoid getting caught. It's very hard. I understand with the guy from Napier, like his pain, because I know that these boy racing events, they go on for hours and hours, like up to like 3 a.m. in the morning if the police don't come, you know?
2: Yeah, right. What about, you know, the same way they deal with drugs and, you know, get someone to infiltrate the Snapchat group. And then when one of these events is on, cops turn up in force. I mean, if it was a priority, they'd do things like that, wouldn't they?
0: Yeah, I would have thought that would have happened a long time ago. I mean, Snapchat's been here since for like a while now, and it's been on there ever since I've known. I mean, it's not just Snapchat. You've got Facebook groups. You've got TikTok. There's so many platforms. I mean, maybe the police could do some IP tracking or something. I don't know. But you would have thought they would have done it a long time ago because this is an old story, man. And it just hasn't been resolved.
2: What kind of car are you? Oh, you go to Tyler and I'll ask about your car.
1: What has changed in recent years, Shaquille? Because I know, you know, back in when I was younger, they had the skids and a whole bunch of them would head out on a Saturday or Friday night. They'd find an area, do the burnouts, all the rest of it.
2: It's no fun when it's legal, right?
1: Yeah, that's right.
2: If it's organised by, you know, the council, organised by a group, it's no fun, right?
1: You can't just put down a pad and say, go for gold. Or can you?
0: No, 100%. Mm. Well, the other issue of a pad is you got to pay for it, right? I mean, you go to these burnouts randomly on a street that's been made. You can go and do it as long as you want. You've got people watching you. You're not paying anything. And then, yeah, like you said, it's for the fun of it. And you get more of a thrill, I guess, if it's illegal.
2: Yeah, yeah. What kind of car you got? What are you driving?
0: I've got a Mitsubishi Lancer Evo 4, but it's a red one, and there's only 500 of those ever made.
2: Wow!
1: Right.
2: And so, if you're not taking it out, you're working on it? If you're not taking it to these events, is it just that you like the look of it, you like driving around with it, you like working on it, but you don't want to be part of the wider culture?
0: Yeah. Well, it's more I just don't want to thrash my car. I mean, there's a lot of guys out there that have got really nice cars and they go to proper events and, you know, they showcase their car like it's their prized position. These boy racers where you see they're doing burnouts and like up to like 3 a.m. in the morning and Altezas and Ford Falcons. These are a complete different set of people.
2: I see what you're saying, yeah.
0: Yeah.
2: Well, all right, thanks for your insights. Appreciate that, mate.
1: Yeah, interesting thoughts and a beautiful car, by the way, Shaquille. So what do you say? 0800 80 1080 is the number to call. Some texts coming through on 9292.
2: See, this text says, I had issues with people shortcutting through a piece of my land, so I drove in half a dozen steel stakes low down, no more shortcuts. You've got to be careful, though, because you do something like that and, you know, what happens if you cause a fatality?
1: Exactly.
2: Then you're no longer the good guy because your punishment for people taking a shortcut is, you know, killing them.
1: Yeah, which is very extreme. But that's the point. Keep those texts coming through on 9292. After we play some messages, we're going to have a chat with Sean, and he wants to tell us how they deal with boy races in West Ireland. So that is coming up next. Sounds interesting. It is 9 to 2.
2: Interesting.
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7: Talk ZB. So we're talking about the best way to deal with boy races.
8: Yeah, I was just talking about the guy before that said he was going to put some things down to stop people coming through as doing exchange shortcuts for his property. Mm. Grant says, I can do what I want on my property. If the hoons come onto my property, they get their cars wrecked. Tough. Yeah, no, I agree. I'm saying that, you know, like if they're coming across your property, then absolutely you have, you know, I can see why you'd want to protect your property in the way you do. But I'm just saying that things could escalate to a point that you didn't want them to.
7: Definitely. And if you do something malicious on your property, that can be a crime. That if you put stakes down with the intention of stopping people, but it's just low enough to potentially cause an accident, that's not a defence. It is just not. The police will come for you and say, so you've done this to potentially hurt people.
8: Even if you understand why someone's done it, you've got to weigh up, is this going to make my life better or worse?
7: Mm.
8: And if you think it is, then sure. But even Ben here said it's kind of made his life worse, this paintball tirade.
7: Yeah.
8: Is that the word for it? Welcome to the show, Sean. So what happens in West Island?
9: Well, first of all, the community needs to back Ben next time this happens again. He should be out on his own, putting up a risk.
7: Yep.
9: Right, Posse. West of Ireland, here we go. Small village, same situation. So the sergeant had enough of it, and the council, he was sick of it. Don't have time for this shit. So he rang certain members of the IRA, and waited on one weekend, and there were about 8 or 9 cars having a great time between the morning, creating havoc. Next thing, all of a sudden, balaclavas and the usual military people got out of vans, bolt cutters, and slashed their tyres, and rang the police then with their tow trucks, and it was all done, dusted. Silence after that in the village ever since.
8: Wow. So, I mean, getting the IRA in seems like a nuclear option. Can you guarantee the IRA?
9: The sergeant did.
8: What's that?
9: The police sergeant did.
8: The police sergeant got in the IRA?
9: Correct.
8: Wow. But
9: he was sick of it because he was under the pump, like a lot of police, they were sick of it, so they don't have time for the shit. So, yeah, it was all over and dusted.
7: Well, I mean, it would get the job done. It's certainly an extreme option. I don't know if Ben Savage from Napier has that option to call in any sort of.
10: I wonder if he tried to. Well, he couldn't even get, he couldn't even really get hold of the police to do anything about it, let alone you know, get the police to bring in the IRA.
7: Yeah,
10: but
7: exactly.
10: Thank you for your call, Sean. Appreciate it.
7: And thank you to everyone who called and texted on that. So hopefully we'll check in with old Ben Savage and see how he's doing. But I think it is fair to say the Napier Council needs to step up, and maybe the police

0: turn up for some of these dirty boy races as well.
1: And it's also fair to say a huge amount of sympathy for Ben's situation here at News Talk ZB.
0: Absolutely there was. Right, great discussion coming up after 2 o'clock. Is there anything really wrong with having a trad wife? 0800 80 10 80 is that number to call. 9292's a text.
1: Choosing to be one, Tyler. Having.
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7: It's 2 o'clock. I'm Raylene Ramsey. The Electricity Authority is beefing up regulations for gentailers after a year of trying to soften government reform plans. The proposals made last year aim to stop the big four power companies giving their own retail arms better deals on power contracts than independent retailers. The authority originally refused to implement the rule, but has now changed its mind. Energy Minister Simeon Brown says this will even the playing field.
8: And also to encourage smaller generators and retailers to be able to make a bigger play in our electricity market, which is good for consumers and good for industry.
7: Wayne Brown's plan to hike rates 7.9% is coming in for tough criticism from councillors. It's mainly to fund the nearly ready Auckland City Rail Link. Councillor John Gillen suggested a 5.9% rise through cost cutting. Councillor Maurice Williamson says CRL fares could be hiked to keep rates lower. He says not all parts of the city can take advantage of the new line.
9: That outway, we don't even know trains exist. We've only read about them in books called Thomas the Tank Engine.
7: A victim's advocate is thrilled by new stalking laws in effect since midnight. Stalking is now punishable by up to 5 years in prison. Stalking and harassment are defined as a pattern of behaviour an offender knew was likely to cause their target fear or distress. Chief Victims Advisor Ruth Money says at its worst, stalking can culminate into a homicide.
10: It is certainly not a low-level crime that we need to ignore, which is why the legislation and the government moving to the legislation was so important.
7: The No Duff Charitable Trust has filed a formal complaint against Papua Nui RSA over claims Poppy Day money was misused to keep the club and bar afloat. The Department of Internal Affairs Charity Services confirms it's investigating.

0: meeting. The branch has reportedly invoked an emergency meeting. Former branch president and past National RSA president BJ Clark has tendered his resignation. Default KiwiSaver schemes aren't always the right one. Consumer NZ research shows more than 60% are happy with their provider, but just over 30% independently choose their scheme. In the past year, 16% either made a hardship withdrawal or suspended savings, mostly young or low-income workers. Chief Executive John Duffy says he worries they're getting the wrong advice. He says default schemes are often the lowest performing.
1: You could be leaving tens of thousands of dollars on the table if you just default to the scheme that you've been put in automatically.
0: Public sentiment's shifting, with New Zealanders increasingly cautious about AI. Jordan Dunn has more.
2: ONZ's AI Trust report shows 41% of respondents clearly see its potential to boost productivity, but only 29% are confident users. It highlights a change over the years from initial curiosity to increased scepticism. 7 out of 10 people experienced problems with AI in the past 12 months.
0: Less than 40% think AI will deliver a better society long term. State Highway 3 has two new replacement culverts north of New Plymouth. Transport Minister Chris Bishop says they'll efficiently divert water for the next 100 years.
3: To Newstalk ZB Sport, good afternoon. Liquidators have been appointed to the holding company of Moana Pacifica. A special resolution of shareholders approved the move yesterday. The Super Rugby franchise confirmed last month they would disband after the season. It's understood two parties are in discussions with New Zealand Rugby to take over the licence. Meanwhile, Newstalk ZB understands Scott Hansen is to be the Crusaders coach from next year, replacing Rob Penny. Super Rugby coverage with Habit Health Physio booked today and stay in the game. Frenchman Gael Monfils has farewelled Roland Garros on Sky Sport.
4: Just at the match, Gaston.
5: Gael Monfils is Roland Garros' career reaches the end of the road.
3: The 39-year-old has suffered a 5-set first-round defeat to compatriot Hugo Gaston on night two, clawing back a 2-set deficit, but ultimately losing to Love in the deciding set. Monfils reached the semi-finals at the 2008 French Open and the quarters on three other occasions. He has signalled his plans to retire after this year. He says his agent has asked for a wild card into Wimbledon, but is unsure of his plans for the remainder of the tennis season. Tennis coverage with Eye Institute. 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The New York Knicks are cruising towards a spot in the NBA Finals. The Knicks, already up 3-0 in the Eastern Conference Finals, lead the Cleveland Cavaliers 98-71 early in the final quarter of Game 4 in the best-of-seven series. Basketball coverage with BK's new veggie burger, a garden of goodness with a crisp vegetable patty. Surfing New Zealand Chief Executive Ben Kennings has given the New Zealand Pro a big tick. Kennings says the use of the left-hand break at Manu Bay and Raglan excited the world's best surfers used to competing on right-hand waves. He says the event has received plenty of compliments.
6: All the surfers could talk about was how friendly and welcoming New Zealanders were to them all.
3: I'm Elliot Smith. That's Newstalk ZB News and Sport with Fisher Funds investing in New Zealand for over 25 years. It is 5 after 2. Matt Heath and Tyler Adams are next.
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10: Met Service forecast on the water for the Manukau Harbour, southerly 10 knots, easing to variable 5 knots this evening. Hauraki Gulf, a variable 5 knots, but southwest 10 knots for a time this afternoon and evening. Hauraki Gulf and Bremheads Cape Colville, southerly 10 knots, rising to 15 knots this evening. And for Auckland, for the rest of today, fine with high clouds, southwesterlies will die away this evening, down to a low of 9 degrees tonight. Tomorrow, cloud clearing to fine in the morning, southeasterlies dying out in the afternoon. Tomorrow's high 18, and Thursday cloud increasing in the morning with light winds and 18.
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1: News Talk ZB, welcome back into the show. It is 2:07 and thank you very much for your company and giving us a listen. Hope you're having a great day. So let's have a chat about so-called trad wives, traditional wives. This is after former Married at First Sight contestant Tyson Gordon. He's at the centre of a debate around this trad wife trend after clarifying his controversial comments about wanting a submissive partner. He got into a lot of strife for saying that during an episode of Maths, but here he is clarifying that on 60 Minutes Australia.
2: So submissive was the wrong word to use. Traditional is the word I was looking for, and traditional is the word I wanted to use.
3: So to be clear then, are you looking for a woman to serve and obey you?
2: I'm not looking for a dog. I'm not looking to put my wife on a leash at all. I think it comes down to choices. I think it's really important for the mother of my children to stay at home for as long as she likes, to be able to bond with my children, or our children, I should say. And if she wants to go back to work, I'll support that. If she wants to stay at home and cook and clean, I'm not going to argue with that. That's completely fine. So there's really nothing wrong with wanting a traditional relationship in this day and age. I think if you can financially support it, then why not?
1: So that's exactly what we want to have a chat about, the idea of a trad wife. It has been trending in online circles for some time, and the actual meaning of it, it refers to a woman who embraces strictly traditional gender roles. In this dynamic, the husband acts as a primary breadwinner, while the wife manages the household, raises the children, and focuses on domestic duties like cooking from scratch and homemaking.
4: So what is wrong with this? Well, according to Professor He-Jung Chung, director of the Global Institute of Women's Leadership at King's College London, she called it a step backwards for women. She argued some men are drawn to the movement because the modern gender equality has changed traditional masculine identity. Men have lost ways of feeling being a man, so in a way this is a way for men to kind of claw back their masculinity. She says it's false nostalgia, arguing that it's a romanticized vision of the 1950s. The whole idea, she says, in the 1950s, women were able to look pretty and leisurely bake bread from scratch, never actually existed. Mm. She warned that financial dependence could undermine women's autonomy. Women's autonomy. Mm. But why is there such a pushback on this? So, I mean, I know that Instagram influencers are annoying, but they're annoying across the board. So if you watch a trad wife influencer, then you're going to get annoyed. But what's actually wrong if we believe that women should be, you know, make their own choices in life, as we all do, then what's wrong if within a couple, the woman makes the choice to stay at home?
1: Mm. What do you say on this? 0800 80 1080 is the number to call. I don't understand, reading this story and seeing the various things online, I don't quite understand why it's been hijacked by certain corners of the internet as somehow a slur or something that only extreme people and families would do, because wasn't it not that long ago that it wasn't that radical? You know, I mean, you can get hung up on the idea of the so-called trad wife or traditional wife, but effectively that means that in this case, the wife is at home making sure that the elements of the house are taken care of, while the husband is at work making sure that there's some income coming into the household. That
4: or can flip work it around, Tyler. It could go around the other way. But what does it matter if it's a family unit? Why have we said that you have to, that you're somehow not doing the right thing if you don't prioritise how you sit within the wider economy, how you go within a job? Because in the end, that's just how someone else decides that you are and whether you get ahead or whatever. That's someone else's thing. What if you decide that the unit you're with your partner is, you know, what you're going to spend your time on and optimizing for that? And if it works out that it's better for everyone involved that one member of the family stays at home while the other one works, doesn't mean that either is not equal to the other.
1: It's an interesting point. So you're saying that pressure to be a so-called, you know, have a career life and to focus so much of your energy into that side of it has been skewed. And well, I think there's a big part of that, actually.
4: Yeah, I mean, does your job define you? You know, like how far you go in your career? I don't know, does it? Or is it how good your life is? And if your life is better because you decide that you want to stay at home and run the house,

0: then what does it matter?
1: Mm.
0: Why should we judge? I mean, if equality means freedom, then women should be free to reject corporate careers and culture and embrace homemaking.
1: Yeah.
0: You know? Without being judged, like why is it being judged?
1: That is it, right? That seems to be that in many corners of the internet and actually society, it is used as a slur, and that is why we're having a chat about this. So why is that used as a slur?
0: Why does Professor Haejong Chung, director of the Global Institute of Women's Leadership at King's College London, criticize it? Like, what does she care? Like, she can be the director of the Global Institute of Women's Leadership at King's College London, and someone else can decide that they want to spend their life, running domestic affairs in a relationship.
1: Yeah.
0: Both can exist.
1: Yep. What do you say, though? 0800 80 10 80 is the number to call. 9292 is the text. The phones have lit up. It's going to be a great discussion. Come on through. It is 12 past 2.
2: 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One of Auckland's best-kept secrets is opening its doors this weekend. Bayside Kawakawa Bay, coastal property on the beautiful Pohutukawa Coast, just 15 minutes from Clevedon. Open day this Saturday and Sunday, 1 till 3.
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8: 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But Aisha Verrall singing about ducks? Simple. 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
1: 2:15, so we're talking about traditional wives or trad wife as the trend is online. It has been hijacked by some quarters as something to be ashamed of. Is that true? Do you think that is the case? 0800 80 10 80.
0: This text says a couple of guys talking about imprisoning women, because that's what this is. Why can't women do what they want? Why do men get to decide what kind of wife they have? I think it's some total misunderstanding, and that is one the way it's being portrayed. But I think what it is that as a couple, people decide that one's going to be the breadwinner and one's going to be the homemaker. Doesn't have to be, that's not a gendered role.
1: Mm.
0: You know, there's plenty of men that become the homemaker.
1: That's right.
0: You know, but it seems to be that there's some kind of judgment for it. But certainly we're not talking about imprisoning women.
1: No, certainly not. That would be very different. Now, Nicola, you are a traditional wife and you're 19 years old.
9: No, I'm not 19. I've been married for 19 years.
1: Ah, right. Okay.
9: I'd like to be 19 years old. When I married my husband, I said the words, "I submit to him" in my vows. And I take that from a biblical stance that Submission is not weakness, as it's commonly seen. It takes

0: great strength to basically submit to somebody else and their authority. And I'm fine with that, being that my husband equally agreed when he married me that he would lay down his life for me like Christ laid down his life for the church. So to be a traditional wife is not a weakness thing. And I think it's a privilege to be a traditional wife and serve your husband and family.
1: What does submission to your husband mean, Nicola? Like, how does that work day to day?
0: Day to day, he's ultimately the authority in the family. So, for example, his career takes priority over mine when it, like in the workplace, when we became married and we had children. A lot of the roles that we did together in the church, serving the church and youth and different things like that, we did together as a partnership. But when I became the mum, he continued very much the male role as being either a youth work leader or a Bible study leader. We recently moved from the city to the country for his job and for the church, and a decision that I wholeheartedly supported. It was his decision to move us as a family. But if he's got our best interests at heart, which he equally does, even though I may not see it at the time, I need to trust him that he has got our best interests at heart, and therefore it's very easy. I'm very fortunate. I have an amazing husband, and it is very easy to sit under his authority.
1: Yes. So what if he got something objectively wrong, so you could, through logic and reason, prove that what he was suggesting would not be advantageous for the family? Would you then push back? Would you then have authority over the decision?
0: He'd hear my point of view. We've never had that situation arise, but he would hear my point of view. And we would certainly discuss it, but at the end of the day, and we would prayerfully discuss it, but at the end of the day, it would be his decision, whether it be a big decision like we're going to move house or we're going to move towns, we're going to do this for our kids, we're not going to do this for our kids kind of thing.
1: But so you have to up sticks from hanging out with your group of friends and, you know, the church community you're with, because he thinks it's the best thing to do. Is there not some kind of resentment when you have to move away from what you know?
0: Not resentment, no, because I know that there will be opportunities that arise, and different forms of opportunities. My background is in dental and working with specialists. And I knew coming to small town, I knew there was not going to be that opportunity to work with specialists. But lo and behold, something did come up and I have been able to return to work 3 days a week within the dental capacity. So I think, do I push back? No, like I said, I think for me, I've got a very gracious husband who I respect dearly, and I don't think I've got any reason to doubt the decisions he would make for us as a family.
1: So you've got a husband that is a good man, and yes, that you respect his decisions, and that sounds fantastic for you. But you could see how this could be bad if your husband was a bad or incompetent man.
0: Yes,
1: and if that was
0: absolutely
1: the case, would you have remained following him if that had turned out that way, that he was nasty or incompetent or unfaithful or did bad things for the family?
0: I totally hear what you're saying. I do strongly believe that, you know, no one is perfect, and even in adultery, I have amazing friends that I've seen them work through adultery, and adultery from their husband's part. And they've worked through that in their marriage. So, yes, I don't think I'd like to. There's consequences, isn't it? Marriage is hard. Singleness is hard. Divorce is hard.
1: Mm-hmm.
0: Pick your hard, isn't it, really?
1: Mm. yeah.
0: And that's...
1: yeah, that's life.
0: You've got to pick your heart, and I see, like, I work with single people whose husbands have been adulterous and now they're living

0: separate lives, and she's got it hard.
1: Yeah.
0: Do
1: you have domains in the household that are solely your responsibility, that you make the decisions for them and he abides by that?
0: Yes, very much. Like, in the sense of, like, it's me that meal plans, it's me that does the groceries, it's me that does all the domesticated side of life in the house. So, yes, very much. I wouldn't know how to start the lawnmower. If we're being, you know, kind of finicky like that, there's certain things I wouldn't know what to do.
2: You could learn that pretty quickly, though. I could teach you that.
0: I could learn that. And he could learn, you know, I could show him where the washing machine is. but it works, so...
2: I've got a teenage son who knows where the washing machine is. It doesn't necessarily lead to anything being washed.
0: No, exactly. Yeah. Exactly. But I think there's equally don't strip... I think sometimes we look at the word submission as a weakness thing, and I don't think it is weakness. You know, if you've got a person that you, I understand there are people out there that it is hard to submit to their husbands.
2: Mm-hmm. Yeah. Like if USF, you know, like UFC fans, submission means that you're tapping out, you know, because things have gone so badly for you.
0: Yes.
2: Yeah. And so what happens if you want to buy a big ticket? You want to buy, and I don't know, I'm just trying to think of something someone might want to buy, like a, let's say, an elaborate hat. Would you have to get permission?
0: Yeah.
2: I don't know why I said elaborate.
1: Everyone needs an elaborate hat.
0: Everyone needs a fascinator. obviously, it's not his money, it's not my money, it's our money.
2: Mm-hmm.
0: I'm equally aware of what our finances are, so I'm not ignorant to that. But I probably wouldn't go out and spend on a whim without saying, you know, or can I have this? But equally, a prime example the other day is I said I need some new clothes. And, you know, I said I'm not quite sure what I want. And then I'll equally find myself looking through stuff and I'll say, what do you think looks nice? Kind of thing. Mm. And then, I wouldn't necessarily go out. I wouldn't necessarily just go out and blow $300, that not without kind of discussing where we go from that.
2: What if he pulled into the driveway with a $330,000 Aston Martin? That he's made the decision because he claims that's the best decision for the family, and that you really need a $330,000 Aston Martin. What would go down?
0: Again, it comes with pre-discussions beforehand. Trust me, we have too many dirt bikes in our garage. don't get me wrong. I've equally said, going, as he mentioned something about a motorbike, and I was just like, if you want another motorbike, one's got to go. I was just like, you know, how do you really have the time to ride the ones you've got to need another?
2: You have children, do you, Nicola?
0: Yes.
2: How many?
0: We have three.
2: Three.
0: And again,
2: are they boys or girls or a mix?
0: Two girls, two boys, and we equally are very conscious of how we kind of show role model genders between them, in the sense of, you know, the boy needs to wrestle, he needs to have his, you know, wrestle time with daddy. He needs to do those things, but equally teaching our girls to not, because the girls are older than him, to not dismiss him, make him feel like he's stupid, because one day we want them to understand that there is authority in the world. You know what I mean? We have authority in our workplace. There is authority in roles, and it's not a bad thing.
2: Mm. Well, it is a bad thing. If the authority is bad, if the authority is incompetent, then it is a bad thing. If in a workplace, if you're led by, talented, benevolent people with a plan, then it's a good thing.
1: Mm.
2: But, if you're led by some kind of coke-addled psychopath, not so good.
0: Of course.
2: Yeah.
0: No, and I think I heard a great comment the other day, and if you've got two heads, leading the family, what does two heads equal? Well, two heads equals a monster.
1: Mm.
0: And so, you know, there needs to be, it's respecting one another equally, isn't it? And identifying each other's strengths.
1: Yeah.
2: Yeah.
1: Well, Nicola, yeah, thank you very much for giving us a call. And you sound very happy with your particular marriage, and it sounds like it's working out very well.
0: I truly hope I haven't offended any listeners.
1: No.
2: Oh, no, you can,
1: not
2: you,
1: at all.
2: You can just describe your story and let's see what they have to say. Thank you so much. We really appreciate you ringing in.
1: Yeah. 0800 80 1080 is that number to call. So are you in a situation like Nicola? And just the idea of a traditional wife, why is there pushback in some circles on that role of a traditional wife? What do you say? 9292 is the text number.
2: How many heads did Cerberus have?
1: I think it was three.
2: He had three.
1: Three.
2: Okay.
1: Yeah, yeah.
2: All right.
1: Yeah, okay. It was a good line from her. Two heads equal a monster. Sometimes it does. It is 27 past two. Back very shortly.
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1: 29 past two. So we're talking about the traditional life, and just to wife. And just to clarify, this was on the back of Tyson Gordon. He was a Married at First Sight contestant. He got into trouble for saying submissive, and he clarified, and this is what we're talking about, that a traditional wife is what used to happen 20, 30, 40 years ago pretty regularly, that there was a wife that stayed at home and looked after all of the elements of the house and the kid, and of course that was by choice. But now this idea of a trad wife has been picked up as something to be ashamed of or judged about. So if you are in that situation, where generally you're a stay-at-home mum or dad for that matter, do you see why people are getting offended by this idea? 0800 80 1080 is the number to call.
2: Lisa, welcome to the show. Your thoughts.
10: Hey guys. I'm just calling. My daughter and her partner made that choice when their son was about to be born. He's going to be two in a couple of weeks' time. And it seems to have worked out brilliantly for them. Initially, she was only going to be at home till he was three, but she's decided that she'll wait till he's five before she goes back to work. And it seems to be working out fine.
2: So when you say that they made the choice, they made the choice together. Your daughter
10: together
2: wanted this and was happy with the choice.
10: Yeah, and they seem to sort of have the same sort of setup as Nicola, as in, she'll do all the traditional, if you want to call it that, jobs around the house, and then he actually comes home. When he comes home, he has his time with their son, so it's and then like he can cook and do the washing as well type thing. I just look at them and think, well, it's it looks great, and she's not

0: has no regrets at all about it.
1: Yeah, so she doesn't feel like she doesn't feel like she's missing out on, you know, a career or something like that?
0: No. She's 28 and he's in his early 30s. She believes she can always have that career.
1: Yeah.
0: To her, it was important that her son, you know, she make the most of her son while he's in his, I'm going to call it learning years, but people will come back and say, oh, they're still learning. But do you know what I mean?
2: We're like, all still
0: from
2: learning.
0: From that zero to, yeah, well, we are. Oh, my gosh. Yes. But do you know what I mean?
1: Yeah.
0: She wanted to be there just for that intense time. And plus, it's taught her a lot of things about being a mum. Because for me, when they were little, I was always working, you know, and I guess she didn't want that for her son.
1: What was her, if you don't mind me asking, what kind of career or employment was she in when she made the decision to stay at home?
0: Well, she was a baker. Yeah. And he's a builder.
1: Right. Okay. So because it kind of makes sense if one person, you know, like if this is just a hypothetical, yes. So you probably won't know the answer to it, but I'll throw it out there. Say her career meant that she was pulling in 300K. Then do you think he would have chosen to stay at home and let her go
0: Definitely.
1: Out there and be the breadwinner and be the homemaker? Right. So it was more to do with who could rustle up the most money out in the outside world.
3: Fair enough too.
0: Yeah, but why not though? And she landed a guy that had that brilliant mindset. You know, he wasn't that old school way of thinking. You know, you know what I mean? Like that. I grew up with.
3: Yeah. Is there a comfort for both of them that in this case her husband is looking after the income coming into the house and that's his primary focus, right? And then on the flip side, your daughter's primary focus is making sure the kids are all right and the household is all right. I mean, is there comfort in them that they've got that trust there that we've both got our responsibilities here and we trust each other to provide and that, you know, almost lessens the stresses of many parts of life?
0: From the outside looking in, yes, I honestly believe that that's what they're seeing and finding. And it's brilliant to see them blend together. Like there's no traditional as in, you must do the cooking you know, grab my beer and sit down. They can blend together.
1: They're mucking through as a unit to get through life.
0: And the other good thing about it is when it comes to the money, it sounds like she has the brains in a way that, okay, we need to have this paid, that paid, that paid. You know, do you know what I mean?
3: Like, it's a huge weight off the other partner's shoulders. Absolutely. If someone's got a money brain.
1: Well, thank you so much for calling, Lisa. We've got to go to the news headlines, but really,
0: no worries.
1: Really appreciate
0: your time.
1: See you, Lisa.
0: I love you guys. See ya.
3: thank you.
1: Good luck to your daughter.
3: Yeah. What a fantastic caller, and it sounds like that's working out. So is your situation similar to Lisa's daughter and her husband? 0800 80 1080 is that number to call, and 9292 is the text.
1: Is Maeve keen on being a trad wife?
3: She enjoyed it for the 2 weeks. During the 2 weeks of school holidays, she really enjoyed it. I enjoyed
1: that's
3: it too.
1: That's not a trad wife, that's a holiday.
3: yeah, could she keep up with it long term? I don't know. I'm high maintenance. It is 25 to 3 headlines coming up.
4: Depth, balance, perspective.
5: It is true to say that a court can have a say or hold sway, but it is equally true to say that the ultimate court has always been the parliament of the land, and we do not want that undermined.
6: 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But don't judge a guy banking $1 million for going for a swim.
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7: With Your Ride, New Zealand's number one taxi app, download Your Ride today. The Electricity Authority is powering up regulations to oblige the big gen tailors to stop giving better deals to their own retail arms than independent electricity retailers. Internal Affairs will be investigating after the No Duff Charitable Trust has filed a formal complaint against Papa Nui RSA over claims Poppy Day money was misused to keep the club and bar afloat. A victim's advocate is thrilled by new stalking laws in effect since midnight, making it punishable by up to 5 years in prison. One person's died after crashing into a fence on Wainui Amata's Wellington Road near Lower Hutt. The road is closed between Dublin and Kent Streets. Auckland Mayor Wayne Brown's plan to hike rates 7.9% is coming in for tough criticism from councillors, suggesting alternatives including cost-cutting and lifting CRL train fares. A 1NZ report on trust in AI shows 41% of respondents clearly see its potential to boost productivity, but less than a third are confident users. Big shifts and bigger saves, upsets, thrillers and records across schoolboy rugby. Read more at nzherald.co.nz. Now back to Matt Heath and Tyler Adams.
8: Thank you very much, Raylene. So we're talking about traditional wives, trad wife as it's called in online circles.
9: Should we listen to what a Instagram trad wife sounds like?
10: All I've been craving all morning is mango pancakes. And knowing that these are so quick to make, I decided to just get in the kitchen and do it. Once mangoes are in season,
9: well, they're off the whole thing.
10: I started cutting my mango, slicing off the two halves right.
9: I don't think I'd come home to that.
10: And set that aside while I got started on my batter.
9: Do I want to go and work?
10: Combine some milk.
9: 60 hours a week to pay for that voice. Anyway,
11: she loves mangoes, that's for sure. Yeah.
9: The sex says, I'm a 43-year-old female. I'm happy in my career as an HR manager, but honestly, the happiest I have ever been was being the stay-home mum for my husband and two little kids for 10 years. I was so fulfilled. It was good for me, good for my husband, good for the kids. The only struggle, other than being on a really tight budget, was dealing with condescending women who judged our lifestyle choice. Also, after 10 years, I went back to work, applied myself, and quickly worked my way up from packing boxes to managing 150 staff.
8: Wow.
9: So I don't feel it did my career any harm either. Thank you so much for your text.
8: G'day, Elijah.
12: Hello.
8: Hi, nice to chat with you.
12: Thank you for having me. So just to know my biases right up front, like your first caller, I forget her name, Lynette, was it?
8: Nicola.
12: Anyhow.
9: Nicola.
12: Right. Yes. Like her, I'm a Bible-believing Christian, and I personally believe that the Bible supports traditional family roles more than the modern, everyone has to go out and work, the husband and wife, rather. I'm a 23-year-old, and I grew up in a family where Dad went out to work, Mom stayed home and took care of us children. And it was great observing that, because it helped me realize that, sure, lots of people think that the wife has the easier job, but in a lot of ways, I'd say she actually has equally as hard a job as the husband, if not even harder, because she's got all the children.

0: stressed with the children and everything else, whereas the husband skips quite a lot of that.
1: Yeah, and I think, you know, look, clearly you're religious, and that's a great thing for yourself. But just for those people out there, when you talk about the traditional wife, or indeed if it's the husband staying at home, can you understand why people may judge that particular lifestyle? Because if we take religion out of it, Elijah, it seems to be that a lot of people are wanting to go back into that style of relationship, but there's a big pushback, you know, in that judgment, saying that that woman in particular should be having a career rather than staying home and looking after kids.
0: I can understand that, yeah. But I think that personally, I think that that misunderstands the actual desires that women, what fulfills women, as has been mentioned several times already, those who actually do the work, well, make the choice and stay home and take care of the children, actually find it very fulfilling. And even from a financial perspective, yeah, some might live a lifestyle that makes it necessary to have two incomes. But for me and my family that I grew up in, mom actually makes maybe not quite as much, but she's a homemaker. So making a lot of our own food, growing a garden, taking care of our cows. We have a bit of land. Nice. And that what she saves us in food costs alone is about equal to what dad brings in his wages.
2: Mm. You sound kind of Amish.
0: You can say that in some ways.
2: Yeah, with the cow, milking the cow and such.
0: Yeah.
2: Yeah.
0: Yeah, well, like I said, we live a very, very traditional lifestyle, not nearly as much as we'd like to, but
2: right.
0: Yeah, that's the way we've been brought up, and I've absolutely loved it.
2: Do you think, Elijah, that you are competent enough to be obeyed? Do you think that you're the type of person that, you know, could take on the responsibility of someone else's life to the point that they obey your decisions in life?
0: Well, in and of myself, absolutely not. But with God's help, yeah. It's something that I'm not to the point where I'd be ready to take that on myself, but I'm working on developing myself to the point where I could.
2: Thanks for your call, Elijah.
1: Great insight from you, Elijah. Thank you very much for your call. 0800 80 1080 is the number to call. If you are a stay-at-home mum, or indeed stay-at-home dad, the so-called traditional, love to hear how that's working out for you.
2: Alex says, if you're a trad wife and decide to leave your husband, what happens then? You might end up getting trapped in a gold cage. Mm. Well, there's a lot of protections, isn't there, around, you know, if you're married to someone, then you're probably going to leave with half the house.
1: Yep, at least half. Yep, that's how it works. But what do you say? 0800 80 1080 is that number to call. It is 2:45.
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4: News 13 to 3.
5: Sharon says, I gave up my career when our first child was born in 2011. I have not worked since. Now I have four children. I do 98% of the household children stuff, and my husband works, provides for the family. There is no his and mine. I have full access to all the money, etc. He is keen on me going back to work, and he's not keen on me going back in the world until the children are older. I'm not sure how I would do all I do for the family if I did work, even if it was for a few days. I find people find it odd when I say I don't work. I used to feel bad for not working. I now don't care. I love being able to be at home and attend all my kids' sporting and school events. The fact that people would judge someone for staying at home and looking after their kids or deciding how they want to live their life or who provides what within a family, that is the weirdest thing for me. Who's anyone to judge what anyone else wants to do?
4: That's right. But that pressure's out there, clearly, in society. Sonia, how are you?
6: Hi, good. Thank you.
4: So what's your take on the stay-at-home mum?
6: So I'm a stay-at-home mum. I don't work, and my husband does. But I look at it, well, I do work. I work around the house.
5: Exactly.
6: The only difference is he's the one that brings home the income. I look at it as he never has to worry about dirty, you know, has he got any clean socks or undies or are the dishes clean? Everything around the house is taken care of, which, so when he gets home from his hard day at work, he doesn't have to think about it, worry about it. So it's different roles.
5: What about your hard day at homemaking? You know, when do you get to put your feet up?
6: Oh, absolutely. I was going to say this. He goes to work. I drop our son off at school. I get to go to the gym. I get to go out for coffees. I get to go out for lunch. The whole day is mine to do what I want. I don't want to go to work and sit in an office or do menial labour. I love my life. I love that I don't have to go to work and go out for coffees when I want and go to the gym. And they just bring home the income.
5: And so, obviously, your husband, because a bunch of people texting in things like this, most people with a mortgage, etc., both partners have to work to pay the mortgage, which is, you know, a sad reality for most people. But obviously, Sonia, you're in a position where one income is enough?
6: Yeah, we are very fortunate that my husband has a good job, so I can stay home and, like, go to the gym and go out for coffees. I have access to all the money. It's all ours. Yeah.
4: Because that support goes both ways. I mean, you've implied that, Sonia, but you said that, you know, what you do in the home makes sure that your husband is as stress-free as possible when he gets back from work. But that contract goes the other way, right? That his responsibility is making sure that income is coming in so you don't have to stress out about that side of the household.
6: 100%. I know my car's not going to be declined because he goes out and he works hard, and I know he works hard, and I know he gets stressed some days. But that's to take care of us. So I can stay home and look after the kids and do all that stuff.
5: So what happens if his undies aren't clean and conversely, only because you brought that up, and conversely your card is declined? Is there, what are the discussions like?
6: It never happens. I don't know. But we are very much a partnership. We are very, very much a partnership. And a lot of people have talked about the men being the leader, he would never make a decision without talking to me. He would never say, right, we're doing this, or I feel really strongly about this, without talking to me, because we're a partnership. It's not, it's us.
5: Now, Sonia, we're getting a bunch of texts from, women that do, in the same sort of circumstances as you, and they say that they receive a lot of judgment from other women who think that somehow you're letting down the side in some way. Do you experience that judgment?
6: I've never experienced it, but in saying that, if I did, I don't care.
4: Because
6: this is about, this is about my family.
5: Yeah.
6: You've got to do what works for your family. So I don't care. I love being at home. My husband doesn't care. If I want to go to work, I could go to work. But I don't want to. I like staying home.
4: I wonder if part of it is, and I'm just assuming here, but a part of that judgment comes from a place of envy as well, that there'd be many people looking out there in your situation and it sounds like it's working beautifully, and a part of them thinks, man, I'd love a bit of that, but I can't.

0: Yeah, possibly. I mean, maybe because they have to work. And that is on them, that they're like, oh, I would actually love to stay home. Or, I mean, in saying that also, for some people, staying home with the kids is not for them.
1: Yeah.
0: So, yeah, like I said before, what works for your family?
2: Yeah. Why, you know, if it works for your family, who else is anyone to have any say in it, you know?
1: Yeah.
0: Exactly. Yeah.
2: I mean, that's what I think I was saying before. Equality means freedom, basically, doesn't it? So if women are, you know, have reached equality in society and they choose to reject a corporate career to embrace homemaking, then that's equality as well, isn't it? I would say. Thank you so much for your call, Sonia. Really appreciate it.
1: Yeah, thank you very much. Keep those calls coming through on 0800 80 10 80. Tell us what you think on the traditional wife.
2: If his card gets declined, his undies will not be clean the next day.
1: Fair enough, Martin. 7 to 3.
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1: Talk to you, B. It is 5 to 3. A quick couple of texts before we've got another topic on the card after 3 o'clock. This one says, g'day guys, I'm a 43-year-old female. I'm very happy in my career as an HR manager, but honestly, the happiest I've ever been was being a stay-at-home mum as well.
2: The judgment is absolutely vice versa, coming from a working mum who is judged by school mums every morning. Any of the judgment? No judgment. Why is there any judgment how people want to live their life? This whole pushback and this whole... I mean, I know that Professor Heijung Chung, Director of the Global Institute of Women's Leadership at King's College London, her job is really to judge.
1: It is, yep.
2: And to look at things and have a statement. And she says it's a step backwards for women. But also, you got to ask her for what, all of them?
1: Yeah.
2: But isn't it an individual case-by-case basis? And as I said before... You know, equality means freedom. And so if you choose to take a, you know, reject a corporate career and embrace homemaking, then bloody great. And if you choose to do that the other way, then bloody great.
1: Yeah.
2: Whatever works best for you and your family.
1: Nicely said, mate. Great discussion. Thank you to everyone who called and texted. Coming up after 3 o'clock, we want to have a chat with you about what's the worst accident you've suffered in your own home. We'll tell you more about that very soon. It is 3 minutes to 3 news coming up.
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7: 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Mike Hosking, Ryan Bridge, Marcus Lush, Jason Pine. 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
8: It's 3 o'clock. I'm Raylene Ramsey. No lolly scrambles or even smaller sweet treats in Thursday's budget. The finance ministers visited the Petone factory printing the budget today with Associate Ministers Shane Jones, David Seymour and Chris Bishop. Nicola Willis was asked if it will surprise voters. She says the government's savings have been well signalled.
9: New Zealanders, fairly many of them, would really like some extra cash in the bank account, but they understand that the sustainable path for achieving that is better paying jobs, more affordable services.
8: Rewiring Aotearoa is celebrating the government helping businesses transition from gas, but hopes it's only the beginning. The budget includes up to $1.2 billion to guarantee loans so companies can switch to renewable energy. Chief Executive Mike Casey says New Zealand will run out of gas by 2032, so the national narrative needs to shift to modern tech.
10: Go hard, get these businesses off gas, make our future electric, run it on New Zealand-made energy. The only thing I would suggest is that let's also pass the ratepayers' assistance scheme to look after the little fella as well.
8: An alternative to Auckland Mayor Wayne Brown's 7.9% rates hike plan is facing tough questioning. John Gillen has listed 11 ways to cover the shortfall for his proposed 5.9% increase. Other councillors have peppered him with questions on whether it would mean cancelling big events like Pacifica and the ASB Tennis Classic. Chief Financial Officer Ross Tucker was asked how much the lower 5.9% rates rise would save the average household.
11: Staff might be figuring out the exact numbers. It's about $80 per year.
8: A Kiwi fruit company owner must pay $40,000 in penalties for exploiting migrant workers. The Labour Inspectorate investigated the now liquidated Hariam Horticulture Limited and owner Tarun Gautam in 2024. It failed to comply with minimum employment standards, in one instance making a worker pay more than $23,000 to get work. $30,000 will go to the five workers, the rest to the Crown. The Pope is calling for artificial intelligence to be disarmed. In his first major teaching letter, Leo has spoken strongly against the development of AI and its impacts. The Pope says he accepts disarm is a strong word.

0: But urgency is needed right now to chart another way forward.
1: Artificial intelligence already touches many areas of our lives and affects decisions that shape human coexistence, also dramatically changing how war is waged.
0: Pope Leo also included an historic apology for the Catholic Church's role in slavery. One person's died this afternoon after crashing into a fence on Wainuiomata's Wellington Road near Lower Hutt. A petition to provide full 24/7 access to Dunedin Public Hospital's catheter lab has headed to Parliament, signed by more than 10,000. The ODT reports Sam Weepers launched the campaign in honour of his wife, who died 2 years ago at 48. He says he wants to carry on his wife's legacy of serving, supporting and helping others. Labour and Green Party MPs will present it to Parliament.
2: To News Talk ZB Sport, good afternoon. Will Jordan's Super Rugby season is over. The Crusaders fullback will miss the rest of the campaign with a calf injury, aggravated in the win over the Chiefs at 1NZ Stadium. He is expected to miss 4 to 6 weeks, which would also put him squarely in doubt for the All Blacks' opening tests of the Nations Championship in early July. The match against the Chiefs was Jordan's first back for 6 weeks when he originally suffered the calf injury. Meanwhile, Highlanders prop Daniel Lennard-Brown has been handed a four-week suspension for his dangerous head clash with Devon Flanders in the loss to the Hurricanes. Lennard-Brown accepted he committed an act of foul play and was granted a two-week reduction for his recent disciplinary record and remorse. He has been granted approval to apply for World Rugby's Coaching Intervention Program, or Tackle School, but has already completed the course this year for a ruck infringement. That means it'll be at World Rugby's discretion to accept the application or not. Super Rugby coverage with Habit Health Physio. Book today and stay in the game. The New York Knicks are heading back to the NBA Finals for the first time this century.
3: Chance of let's go Knicks. It's over. Believe it, Knicks fans, for the first time in 27 years, the New York Knicks are going to the NBA Finals.
2: As you've heard there on ESPN, the Knicks have completed a four-game Eastern Conference final sweep of the Cleveland Cavaliers with a dominant 130-93 win. The Knicks qualifying for their first NBA Finals series since 1999 will face either the Oklahoma City Thunder or their nemesis of 27 years ago, the San Antonio Spurs. Basketball coverage with BK's new veggie burger, a garden of goodness with a crisp vegetable patty. New South Wales 5'8" Mitchell Moses has been ruled out of tomorrow's State of Origin opener against Queensland in Sydney with a hamstring injury. Coach Laurie Daly has confirmed Ethan Strange will make his debut.
4: I think he was just doing some extras at the end at training, so it's not a serious issue. He won't miss a lot of football. He's just got to get himself right.
2: I'm Elliot Smith. That's News Talk ZB News and Sport with Fisher Funds, investing in New Zealand for over 25 years. It's 3:05. Matt Heath and Tyler Adams are next.
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6: Ridiculous things like this are worse for parties than actual scandals are, because scandals often involve too much explaining and details, and details get forgotten over time. 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Who can even remember what was in the book Dirty Politics? But Aisha Verrall singing about ducks? Simple. Strange. Very hard to forget.
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7: Weather Watch 24/7. The Met Service national forecast for Northland, Auckland and Coromandel. Fine weather. Waikato and Bay of Plenty to Taupo, including Tomariroi, mainly fine, apart from areas of evening cloud. Taranaki and Ataihape to Wellington, also Nelson, cloudy periods with isolated showers north of Kapiti. Gisborne, Hawke's Bay and Wairarapa, cloud and isolated showers spreading north this evening. Marlborough and Canterbury, scattered rain spreading north. Buller to Westland, cloudy with a few showers. Otago, south of Fiordland, cloudy periods about the south coast, but fine elsewhere, and a few light showers for the Chathams.
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8: Afternoon to you. Welcome back into the show. It is 3:07. Thanks very much for giving us a listen as always. So, right, let's get into this particular story. US comedian Laura Clary, she revealed how she narrowly survived a terrifying accident at her home after a roughly 270-kilogram fridge toppled over and pinned her while she was alone with her two young

0: children. So the incident happened while she tried to steady the appliance after it shifted, leaving her trapped, unable to move or breathe, and fearing she might die. Fortunately, she did have her phone in her pocket and managed to call emergency services, and firefighters were able to rescue her by lifting the fridge off, obviously. She was taken to hospital but avoided serious injuries, later expressing gratitude that her children were unharmed and saying the ordeal was the most terrifying night of her life.
1: She also said it was an incredibly stupid accident and completely her fault.
0: Yeah.
1: Yeah, so we want to talk about the stupidest accident that you've survived around the house or out and about in business. This texter has already come through with this one. Stupidest thing I ever did was changing a light bulb on an inflatable medicine ball. Was on it for less than a second. Went through the glass coffee table. So Ooh. Dumb. Lucky to get out alive. That is the kind of thinking that you do have, though, isn't it? You're like, okay, I need to change this light bulb. What can I stand on? You've got one of those. So is that a medicine ball?
0: Like an inflatable.
1: Yeah, one of those ones you do press sit-ups on.
0: Yeah, yeah, that'd be it.
1: Yeah,
0: yeah.
1: Because I imagine a medicine ball being one of those leather things that you throw around at high school.
0: You're right. It's got a bit more girth to it, little bit more stable than the old. What am I thinking? I'm thinking of the yoga balls. But I see where they're coming from, because if you're in a particular room and there's no chairs there, the chairs are on the other side of the house, and you think, I just need an extra 30 centimetres height. What is lying around? Oh, I've got my medicine ball here.
1: Yeah.
0: She'll be right. I'll just stand up. I'm only going to be up there for 30 seconds. I'll be right.
1: This text is talking about a Swiss ball.
0: Ah.
1: That's what it is.
0: Well, that's a lot more dangerous.
1: So I think they're talking about a Swiss ball, which is one of those... Generally silver, so you're going to go down immediately.
0: That's gussy. Yeah.
1: But you can see it, right? You go, I need to get up there. You're not really thinking. You give it a go, and you end up going through the glass coffee table.
0: Yeah, 0800 80 10 80. That is a doozy. So what is the stupidest accident you've had in your home? 9292 is the text number. I've got one I'm thinking of.
1: That you've done.
0: Yeah. Whether I say it now.
1: Hold on to it.
0: Yeah, I'll hold on to it. I'll bring that up.
1: What area is it operating in, Tyler?
0: Well, it was moving into a new house.
1: Oh, yes.
0: And we needed to get a particular item into the property, and I tried to jerry-rig it to try and make it as easy as
1: possible.
0: All
1: right, I look forward to hearing the rest of the story. I've got a couple as well.
0: Okay.
1: But 0800 80 1080, the stupidest accident that you've been involved in.
0: 10 past 3, back very shortly.
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1: 12 past 3. So, what is the stupidest accident you've had at home? This is after a very famous US comedian accidentally let the fridge fall on top of her after she was trying to move the appliance.
2: Hey guys, quick, contact ACC for them to sponsor this topic. Cheers, Angela. It's a good idea, actually. If you're listening, Accident Compensation Corporation, this topic might save you some money. Mm-hmm. So, would it kill you to flick Tyler and I a few coins?
1: Yeah, we'll take it.
2: For talking about it?
1: We'll take your money because we're helping you out here.
2: Cash for comment?
1: Yeah, 0800.
2: Let's go.
1: 0800 80 1080 is the number to call. G'day, Dean.
3: G'day. Yeah. About stupid accidents. So, I decided to make a jewellery box for my daughter. And I thought I'd need to cut a square hole in it. So I got the saber saw, if you know what they are, the reciprocating saws, sharpened up the end of it like a chisel, like a bloomin' genius, and then promptly put my foot on it and went to cut the hole, and it bounced out the side and went through my foot 3 times.
1: Ooh!
3: Yeah, it was ridiculous bloody accident, but as soon as I'd done it, I knew it was an idiot thing, but, you know, it was a bad spur of the moment bloody thing.
2: So, what happened after that? So you've gone through your foot 3 times with the saber sword. That's going to do a bit of damage. So, were you there by yourself, or...?
3: No. My wife and my son were there. My son promptly gapped it. He didn't want to know about it. And my wife took me into hospital, but I got into hospital and she goes, "Oh, you've cut a perfect triangle in the middle of your foot." And she goes, "I'll either give you a whole lot of injections or I'll just stitch it." And I thought, "Oh, well, just stitch it. It's going to hurt anyway." And but I forgot they've got to tie the knot. And that put me through the roof a bit. But it missed everything, mainly. And just cut this lovely triangle in the middle of my blooming foot.
2: So it didn't go through your metatarsal bones or anything?
3: Nah, it went between the big toe and the one next to it. Went straight between those three, about halfway up your foot, and it actually missed. Well, I got the odd nerve, but missed bloody everything.
2: Did you get the jewelry box finished in the end, Dean?
3: Mostly finished. I'm still doing it. But I won't be doing it that way.
2: Oh, hang on a minute. So this is quite recent, Dean.
3: Yeah. It was only a few months ago.
2: How's the foot now? You're limping.
3: No, it's pretty good, actually. It was just all sort of meat and bits and pieces. It didn't really get anything too dramatic. It was a bit of a, if it had gone any other direction, it would have sort of clipped the bones.
2: Yeah.
3: But I managed to get a nice little, lucky and stupid. But,
2: Oh, good on you, Dean, and good luck finishing that jewellery box for your daughter.
3: Okay, thank you.
2: I hope it's not splattered in too much blood.
1: That's a doozy.
2: That's a horrible thought, putting a saber sword through, I don't know, your third metatarsal.
1: That's a doozy. Thanks very much for your call, Dean. Rose, what happened to you?
4: I did a great cook, and I sprayed all the muffin tins, and the, unbeknown to me a little bit, went on the floor, and I've had 2 knee replacements. And then this one, I slipped and my knee went up against the drawers, and I put my knee replacement out the back of my leg. So I went off to hospital, and after I couldn't find my husband because he was up 17 stairs fast asleep with the TV going, I could hear him snoring, and I lay there and just screamed and screamed till he finally came down. And then when he rang the ambulance, he did it on the TV remote. So it just went from bad to worse. Finally, I got to hospital and 3 trips to the theatre and X-Fix and the most wonderful treatment. They put my leg back together and it's all good.
2: That's good news, Rose. So when you say you called the ambulance on the TV remote, did he pick up the TV remote and put, 111 into the...
1: That's a man in full flight panic, isn't it?
2: He was panicking, wasn't he?
4: It went flying across the room when he realised what he'd done.
2: And how long were you on the ground, Rose, yelling while your husband was up 17 stairs snoring?
4: About 15, 20 minutes.
1: Wow, it's a long time.
4: And when he came down, he said, "What's all the blood?" And I said, "I have no idea what the blood is." Oh, my God, it was horrendous.

0: of. But yeah,
1: so
0: and it was just one. It happened so quick, and yeah. I got on the ground, and I thought, I'll get up and try and get to my phone, which I knew was on the couch, and but I just couldn't move. So, but anyway, so I've had three knee replacements, really.
1: And are you being careful with this latest one?
0: Oh, absolutely. Yes, it's everything's good. Yes, the Waikato Hospital, amazing people. So,
1: and
0: yeah.
1: Have you done anything about your husband snoring? Because it sounds like that's a danger around the house.
2: Certainly is.
0: No. We built a new house with no stairs.
2: Good. That'll help. Yeah, thank you very much. Great story. 0800 80 1080 is the number to call. What's the stupidest accident you've had in your home? Plenty of texts coming through on 9292.
1: I once ran through a ranch, Lighter says, this texter, to get to my work clothes off the line because I thought I was late for work. I wasn't actually late, but ended up off work for 6 weeks with multiple cuts to the body and both legs in the cast. Cheers, Nick. I nearly knocked myself unconscious once just walking into a glass door thinking it was open.
2: It's really embarrassing.
1: Yeah, but it can happen.
2: It can, yeah.
1: That's why you should never clean the glass on a glass door.
2: Too transparent.
1: Because it can happen. You could just go head first into it.
2: Yeah, accident waiting
1: to
2: happen.
1: It's so embarrassing when it happens in front of people.
2: Certainly is. Keep those calls coming through. 0800 80 1080. It is 18 past 3.
1: You're basically turning yourself into a fly or a bird at that stage, that level of intelligence when you walk into a glass door.
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2: 21 past 3. What's the stupidest accident you've had at home? Give us a buzz and tell us your story. 0800 80 1080 is that number to call. A few texts coming through on 9292 as well.
1: I was fixing my son's cricket uniform. It needed to be sewn. Never done that before. Stood up and I'd sewn the back of his pants to my leg.
2: Oh,
1: didn't feel a thing. So I yanked it off, and it was like that moment in Something About Mary. We got a pleader! So you didn't feel it going through. Maybe you need to look into that,
2: yeah.
1: Because your skin should have nerves in it. That it's tells when you're putting a needle through your skin, that's when your nerves tell you that.
2: You should know about that.
1: Yeah.
2: It's like a superpower.
1: I guess maybe your leg had gone to sleep, or you were drinking heavily, I don't know.
2: Even then.
1: And maybe this person was drinking heavily because they said we got a bleeder. And,
2: yeah.
1: You know, you bleed more when you've been drinking.
2: Great movie, by the way. Something About Mary. James, how are you?
9: Yeah, good, thanks, mate. How are you?
2: Good, mate. And what happened?
9: It was quite some time ago. I think I was maybe 11 or 12 during school. My job was to come home and light up the fireplace. So I used to get some twigs and newspaper as I was taught, and one day was in working, so I got the petrol can for the lawnmower and I decided to

0: sprinkle a little bit of that on the wood, and then it caught fire and it came back into the jerry can, and that went up in the air, and all the my foot was on fire, as well as the Persian rug that was given to my parents for their wedding.
1: Oh no.
0: Yeah. I was more concerned about putting the fire out on the rug than my foot. And then my mom walks in and she starts panicking, and then
2: so at this point your mom walks in and your foot's on fire.
0: Foot's on fire, the Persian rug's on fire. I'm running to the kitchen to get some towels, to because we were taught at school, like, if there's a fire, you gotta get the wet towels and put it onto the fire. So while that was all happening, my mom decided to get this big blanket, soak it in water, and then we were able to save the sofa, but the Persian rug was sort of gone a bit. It was a write-off, and I was relieved of my duties.
2: And how much damage did you do to your foot? It's not great when your foot's on fire.
0: Yeah, well, I think because the petrol was just on the skin, it just sort of evaporated, right, so it wasn't a big deal. And, I think I haven't lit a fire in the fireplace since then. It's been about 20 years.
3: That's probably fair enough, James.
4: Yeah. Great story. Thank you very much. Steve, what happened?
5: Yeah, a few years ago, I was flirting with five women, and I thought, okay, because I was a chef. I thought, I'll cook them dinner one night, and we had this big white island in the middle of the kitchen. And so I thought, right, I'm going to make them a nice meal, and I was chopping through some frozen tomatoes, and I stupidly put one of my fingers in the wrong place, and almost cut the whole thing off. And so there was blood everywhere. It's amazing. If you've ever cut your finger, it's just, it bleeds like nothing.
3: Goes hard.
5: And so I ran across the road, because I knew that the guy across the road was a vet. And I figured, oh, okay, he'll know what to do. And but he called me in the ambulance and said, nah, you need to go to hospital. And I've never been able to feel anything in the base of that finger ever since.
3: So how much of the finger, was it almost dangling, the finger?
5: Yeah. It's like it went right through the last knuckle on my ring finger.
3: Wow.
2: And what's and how's your finger now? That
5: it's still there.
2: Still there.
3: Stitch it back on.
5: Yeah, but like I said, I can't feel anything in it at all.
2: And what was the reaction like when you were spraying blood around like a fire hose?
5: Oh, well, there was only two of the girls home at the time, but they came down and saw this beautiful white kitchen island just completely red, and it's like ripping off the sides. It's like Texas Chainsaw Massacre kind of thing.
2: Yep. Well, I'm glad you're still with us, Steve, and I'm glad your finger's still with you.
3: Yeah, that is a doozy. Thank you very much for your call, Steve. 0800 80 1080 is the number to call. What is the stupidest accident you've had at home? Yeah, should we have a chat to Paul? Paul, what happened, mate?
6: Hello. Hi, guys. I was trying to fix a bed that my children had bounced on, and they broke the central beam down the center of a double bed. So I turned it on its side. I felt like I was, I knelt down, picked the beam up. I was just putting it into place. All I had was a pencil. I dropped it, and a spike went straight through my eye, through the pupil.
2: Oh my God. Geez. So hang on, can you describe how that worked? Can you describe the position you were in again? I'm trying to get my head around how you got the pencil through your head.
6: You know, it wasn't a pencil. It was actually part of the beam.
2: Oh, right.
6: So I actually turned the bed on its side. I picked the beam up, thinking, I'll just mark where it was broken.
2: But
6: when it broke two thin slithers off, so it looked like a shape of a T. And there's two long slithers of wood. And one slither, you know, what happened is I put it into the bracket behind me, and as I was holding it, it slipped out of the bracket. So I let go of it, thinking it'll just bounce away.

0: and actually hit the floor. One spike hit the floor, and the other went straight through my eyeball, straight through the pupil.
1: And my son
0: was only right next to me, and when I grabbed hold of this thing, and as I pulled it out, all the goo, the
1: out of your eye,
0: vitreous humour, dropped onto his foot.
1: Oh my goodness!
0: It was pretty gruesome.
1: So you've got this thing sticking out of your eye, and you have to reach up and yank it out of your eye. What were you thinking at that point?
0: I was thinking, oh shit!
1: I was going to say what was going through your head at that point, but what was going through your head was a bit of wood.
0: Well, it's going through, yes.
1: And how's your eye now, Paul?
0: I'm pretty much blind in that eye, but at Auckland Eye, they fixed my eye up really well, you know, so they've rebuilt it rather than having to remove it.
1: Right.
0: We were thinking we're going to remove it. But, they fixed it up. I can basically see light and dark, but that's about it. But my other eye, thank goodness, is fantastic.
1: Right, what a monumental moment in your life. So I'm just wondering, so you've pulled the bit of wood out of your eye. I imagine there's goo.
0: Completely blind.
1: And so there's goo coming out of it. And what did you do? Your son's obviously freaked out. Did you rush to the hospital?
0: Yeah, call my wife. I couldn't see anything because you have this shock and reciprocal blindness, and I couldn't see anything.
1: So the other eye stops working well in some kind of, because I guess your brain doesn't know how to process.
0: It's a bit of shock, I think.
1: Yeah.
0: So I staggered around the house, put a cloth over my eye, called St. John's. Well, my wife called St. John's. And, many, many operations later. But, it was pretty gruesome.
2: What was the pain like?
0: None, hardly any.
1: Right.
0: It felt like I'd been punched just underneath my eye. I actually didn't think it had gone into my eye initially.
1: Yeah.
0: It actually just felt like something had hit my cheekbone, but actually it had gone through my eye.
1: And how's that affected your life? Because I guess you don't have the same depth perception as you would have if you had two eyes.
0: You adjust. And I drive that, you can't drive for 3 months. But I drive now, I drive for a living, in fact. And you've got excellent vision in my other eye.
1: Yeah.
0: The funniest part is that I'm an emergency nurse, or was an emergency nurse, for 13 years, and I've never seen anybody take their eye out.
2: It's right up there, Paul.
1: So, now, I remember, Paul, when I was a kid, my dad used to say, don't jump on the beds. And this is why, isn't it? Because that kind of thing can happen fixing it. Yeah, you can. It's all fun and games until Paul loses an eye.
0: Until somebody loses an eye, yeah.
2: Yeah.
1: Yeah. Well, thank you for sharing your story, Paul, and I'm glad that other eye is so powerful and that it's all okay. And I hope your son has dealt with the trauma of seeing Dad with a bit of wood sticking out of his eye.
0: I think it's taken a few years. Yeah,
2: I bet,
0: but he's done very well.
2: Yeah. Paul, thanks very much for your call. Wow, that is full on. The old beard losing an eye.
1: Just pulling the description of just pulling the bit of wood out and then all the goop that comes with it.
2: Jeepers.
1: With your eye?
2: Yeah. So, Ryan, tell us your story. If you can beat Paul, by all means, 0800 8010 80. What is the stupidest accident you've had at home? It is bang on 3:30.
3: Balance. Perspective.
4: It is true to say that a court can have a say or hold sway, but it is equally true to say that the ultimate court has always been the parliament of the land, and we do not want that undermined.
5: 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Are we really going to judge? If you don't like it, don't watch it. But don't judge a guy banking $1 million for going for a swim.
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5: 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The Electricity Authority is powering up regulations to oblige the big gentailers to stop giving better deals to their own retail arms than independent electricity retailers. The Finance Minister is again reminding taxpayers there'll be no sugar hit in Thursday's budget, as she and a posse of politicians visited the Petone factory printing the document. Internal Affairs will be investigating after the No Duff Charitable Trust has filed a formal complaint against Papua Nui RSA over claims Poppy Day money was misused to keep the club and bar afloat. A crash between a car and motorcycle in Auckland's Howick has closed Pakuranga Road between Hutchinson's and Botany Roads and Angelo and Willoughby Avenues. Serious injuries have been reported. One person's also died this afternoon after hitting a fence near Lower Hutt on Wainuia Martyrs Wellington Road. Police are hunting three people after a diesel trailer was stolen near Manawatu's Fielding overnight. Really concerning. Radiology waitlist grows despite thousands more scans. You can find out more at nzherald.co.nz. Now back to Matt Heath and Tyler Adams.
6: Thank you very much, Raylene. 26 to 4, what's the stupidest accident you've had at home?
7: This is a good one from James. Hey guys, one of the stupidest things I've ever done at home was I was playing with the barbecue lighter that wasn't working and for some reason decided to put it up my nostril. And the one time I clicked it, it worked all inside my nostril and behind my eye. Love the show, James. That is stupid. I did a similar thing when I was trying to impress a girl with a one of those bar blenders, you know, the ones that you just put into a drink.
6: Yes.
7: Go,
6: yeah. Yeah.
7: And I went, look at this, and I put my nose in it. And I don't know why I did it, but mate. I nipped the end of my nose.
6: Did she like it?
7: She's quite impressed, actually. We dated for about 3 years after that, if you're listening, Mel.
6: Well, that's worth a bit of your nose, isn't it?
7: Yeah.
6: Mark, how are you this afternoon?
8: Gentlemen, how are you?
6: Yeah, good, mate. What happened?
8: Gentlemen. I was bitten on the shin by a whitetail spider.
7: Oh, yeah.
8: And it took about three weeks, and it got a bit of an abscess. And one day I was at home, and I was looking at it and wondering what to do about it. And I decided that I looked at it, and there was a black thing in the middle of it, of this abscess. And I thought to myself, that's a sting, you know. Mm-hmm. Didn't do a Google search and stuff like that. And thought, that's a sting. So I didn't have any. I was looking around for something sharp that I could start digging at it with, dig the sting out, and there was nothing. So I just broke a pen, like a Bix pen, and got the sharp bit on that. And I started digging into this thing in, on the shin and digging into his abscess. And I got to the black thing, and I just started digging around the black thing, and I got underneath it. And then pulled it out really hard, thinking I'm just going to pull out this sting. But what I pulled out was a vein.
6: Oh, my God. Mark, jeez.
8: And it started spraying all around the room. Jesus. And my wife screamed and stood there in shock. And she said she couldn't move because she was in shock. That's my story.
7: Wow. And how did that pan out? Did you apply pressure and rush to the emergency?
8: Had to apply pressure to it. My lovely wife did that in the end. Put a tourniquet on there and
7: good
6: wife there.
8: That and apply pressure to it. So, and went to A&E and it's interesting when you've got a heavy bleeding situation like a sprayer.

0: or Squirter. They put on these face masks and all of that sort of scenario.
1: Yeah, they don't want that. PPE all done. They don't want your disgusting spider blood in their face.
0: No, but the interesting thing was is that that vein never really properly healed. I had to get the vein cauterized at the end because I had a situation where I was sitting in a restaurant about 6 months after that, and it had never quite healed, that vein, and I knocked my leg, and a waitress screamed. There was all this blood pouring down the middle of the restaurant.
1: When you were doing this sort of pen-based home surgery, what were the pain levels like to actually pull a...
0: Yeah, pain levels are up there, but the joy in getting the sting out was
1: just getting in there.
0: Just getting stuck in there and doing it, and the pen was nice and sharp. And
2: If only it was a sting mark instead of your vein.
1: Yeah.
2: Would have been a good night.
0: That's true.
1: Did you get any spider powers after the bite?
0: No, nothing like that.
1: Can't swing between buildings or anything. It's disappointing.
0: Strange looks from the business.
1: Yep. Well, good on you, Mark. And you probably stay away from the home surgery, or would you do it again?
3: Just because it feels.
0: No, I'll do it again.
3: You're doing it again. You're good on you, Mark.
2: Seen that movie 127 Hours?
1: Oh, yeah.
2: I think Mark would do all right in that scenario. Yeah. He'd be out in a jiffy.
1: This is an interesting text. Hi, Matt and Tyler. I was enjoying pole dancing classes, so I got a pole for home. The pole is held in place to the ceiling by screwing, unscrewing it to an extent or to contract it. I hadn't checked it was secure one morning and ran at it to hook my leg around it. Hook achieved, but the whole pole gave way and smashed into a corner cabinet. Minor injuries, but could have completely munted myself. Near miss.
2: That is embarrassing.
1: Make sure that your pole is fully secured before you run at it and hook your leg around it.
2: That's
1: the lesson there.
2: Good advice for anybody. Right, keep your calls coming through. 0800 80 10 80. What is the stupidest accident you've had at home? It is 21 to 4.
1: Okay. You know, someone says, there's just a text there and it ends. So my wife called me an ambulance. Whenever I hear that, it's just like, you're an ambulance. Norman's an ambulance. Anyway.
2: 21 to 4.
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2: Sean makes a good point. Great story, but spiders don't have stings. Yeah, that sting he was trying to get out with the four-point pen, with the pen. Yeah, it was always going to not be a sting. Turned out it was a vein. Yeah. Dave, welcome to the show.
3: Hi.
2: Tell us your story.
3: Okay, well, it was probably about 5 or 6 years ago on Boxing Day, and where we were living, we had three rainwater tanks. One was up on a hill above the other two, and I wanted to siphon the water from the one up the top into one of the ones down the bottom. Mm-hmm. And I'd run a hose and got the siphon going, and it was, and I threw the hose up on top of the tank and then ran around the back of the tank where I could step off a bank and onto the top of the tank to open the lid and put the water hose in it. Mm-hmm. And I had jandals on, and when I went to grab the water hose, and the roof of the tank was wet, I slipped off straight off the edge of it. And unfortunately, right there in between the two tanks that were there was a steel waratah that was holding up a plant. And that went into the back of my thigh, my right thigh, and I was literally hung upside down.
2: Jeez.
3: With this thing stuck in the back of my thigh.
2: Ow.
3: And I was pushing down like hell on the bottom of the waratah and trying to bend it over to get myself off. And I'm screaming for my wife to come and help me, and she eventually heard and came out and took one look at me and started bawling and refused to help me get off the thing because she was too afraid of blood going everywhere. And I managed to give her a few expletives, and she helped me get off the thing.
2: Wow.
3: And, I'm on the ground, and I'm thinking that this might not be too bad. Maybe just a couple of Band-Aids will fix it. But I had a look, and there was literally a piece of muscle hanging out the back of my leg, the size of a sausage.
2: Oh, my God.
3: Yeah.
2: Couple of things on this. Firstly, how often are jandals involved in incidents like this when we're trying to do major operations in jandals?
3: I know.
2: Secondly, so your thigh was impaled on the waratah, and that was holding most of your weight?
3: Yeah.
2: So you had to unspike yourself off the waratah to get off.
3: It didn't with me pushing on the bottom of the waratah to lift myself up, and my wife helping, I actually managed to get off it reasonably easy. And luckily, there was pretty much no blood. There was hardly.
2: Wow.
3: I didn't damage any arteries.
2: But there was a piece of muscle on it, basically.
3: Yeah, hanging out the back
2: hanging
3: of my leg.
2: Back. So how's that thigh now?
3: It's pretty good. Like the only sort of real thing that's even from the, I had to have it, was rushed into hospital and then ambulanced 160 Ks to a major hospital. And at that time of the year, it took like 56 hours or something or other to get surgery because the emergency helicopter kept coming in with other people. This was in Northland. And I'd kept getting pushed down the list a bit. But eventually I had the operation and they put me back together. And the only real, other than a nice scar, the only thing that I've, the lingering thing that's happened after that is that whole area is just a little bit numb. There's a little bit of a loss of feeling in that area, but otherwise all good.
2: And how does your wife feel about her, how she deported herself in this incident? It sounds like she did.
1: Tough day for the wife.
2: She didn't handle the stress.
3: Women don't usually get things wrong according to themselves, so she probably hadn't changed her tact on that one. But
2: right. Well, I'm glad you survived that one, Dave. Yeah.
1: You know, it's a bad day when being impaled by a waratah gets bumped down the list in terms of severity. Good story, Dave. G'day, Brian.
4: Yeah, hi, guys. Great show, by the way.
2: Thank you.
4: I was painting my house, and it's a two-story home, and I was up on a roof, and I had a ladder leaning up on a gable, and I secured it with a piece of timber each time I was doing it. And the last gable, I thought, look, I don't think I need to do much here. I don't need to put that timber behind there. So as I got up the ladder, it then started to slip down that face. And then it went onto the other roof. And then I remember the ladder left me, and I grabbed hold of the spouting on the

0: on a fat firmus. So
1: it's extremely lucky.
0: Said to me, I was very lucky, and I just put it out there to everybody, just don't take the risk. It's just not worth it.
2: I think 14 metres as well. What? That's effectively three stories, right?
0: Yeah, it is. Yeah, yeah.
3: And what were you? And because you know, in these incidents, when you know you're at high risk, your brain speeds up, such as what's going on slows down. So, can you remember what you were thinking as you were sliding and 360ing and going through the bush?
0: Absolutely. Yeah, absolutely. It was just, and it was the slowest motion accident I've ever been in. Everything was slow mo, and it was like, almost you could control the situation, but
3: it's cool
0: no
3: how your brain
0: way.
3: Can do that.
2: Yeah.
3: You know, it just speeds
2: yeah.
3: everything up. So you can, if there's something you can do to save yourself, then you'll find it.
2: Mm.
3: Well, I'm glad you're right, Brian, and thank goodness for that bush.
2: Yeah, absolutely. What a story. Anne Marie, what's your story?
4: Hey guys. Hey, look, it was a few years ago. My husband slipped on the top stairs of an internal staircase and snapped his quadricep tendon just above his knee.
2: Nah.
4: And so he was sitting on the steps saying, well, you need to get me down to the car. We need to go and find out what it is. And I said, well, you know, how am I going to get you down the stairs? So I suggested a box that, you know, the kids used to slide down the stairs on boxes. I said, how about you try it? He wasn't keen. So I said, well, look, they used a mattress at one stage as well. Do you want to try a mattress? He said, I'm not keen on that either. So in the end, he managed to crawl his way down the stairs and then hop to the car where he got seen and once again waited like the other guy about 3 days to get operated on in Middlemore to get his leg done. I think the biggest education was sitting at the Middlemore A&E that night was, huge. Huge education.
2: You ought to see a lot.
4: Like.
3: Mm. I think that your husband should listen to you. I think a box was a good way to get down the stairs.
2: Mattress would have been lovely.
3: Yeah.
2: Yeah. I thought you were trying to help him out.
4: He could have had fun. Yeah, lots of sunlight, guys. I said, you know, in this
2: every cloud.
3: Yeah, that's right. It could have been a little. Could have been a little wee ride from him. He could have gone, wee. How is his quadricep tendon now?
4: Absolutely.
3: Is it repaired?
4: Oh, no, it's good. But, you know, he's got a huge, like, war wound above his knee. And, you know, he likes to point out that he's got this huge scar. Yeah. And, you know, you know what you men are like. Everything's, a drama. So,
3: yeah. Well, some of us would have taken the sliding down in the box option. I would have.
2: Yeah, sounds fun. I think we've got time for Steve. We've got about 60 seconds, my friend. What happened?
3: Sorry, Steve. One second. The phones are doing crazy stuff. Oh, gosh.
2: Oh, no. The phones have given up on us at the... Oh, in fact, we'll see if we can come back with Steve. We'll play some messages, but the phone is just locked up.
3: Oh, no, we're on. Are you there, Steve? Are you there?
5: Yeah.
3: Sorry, there was something crazy happening with our phones.
5: It's usual, isn't it?
3: Yeah.
2: Typical.
3: User error.
5: I'm a regular listener. It happens all the time, doesn't it?
3: Yeah, it does.
2: So what happened, Steve?
5: Yeah. Well, I had a couple of good incidents. The first one, I was due to start kindy. I was due to start school, rather, about a week prior. We were at kindergarten, had these trolleys and steering and around and stuff, and I got into it. I said, I just feed it, man, and gave it a ball, money push. I didn't realise it didn't have steering. You know, I went straight into a garage door, not from your front
3: door. Sorry, Steve. We finally got you on, and then the reception is too lousy for us to hear you, so we're not going to hear that story. Now we're out of time, so maybe we'll get it another day.
2: Yeah, back very shortly, though. It is 4:08.
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7: Talk ZB, it is 6 minutes to four. It's been a great hour and there's been some great texts coming through on the stupidest accident you've had at home. This one says, g'day guys, one night after a few too many beersies, I was playing with an exercise bend bar. I kept flexing it over my guns to the ladies, but unfortunately I slowly started to fall asleep and predictably in front of everyone, let one in go and gave myself a black eye. I thought someone had socked me until I shown the video.
8: It's a humiliator, Jason. Thank you for your text. Soon after leaving home, says this texter, and living with friends, I was bored after getting home from work, and for some reason still unknown to me, I decided to see how long I could keep my fingers on a frozen metal plate at the back of the freezer. I slowly increased the length of time bit by bit, but eventually took it too far and got my hand completely stuck in the back of the freezer. That was inevitable. Unfortunately, Noba was home and I couldn't reach the kitchen tap, so I was stuck for 2 hours, slouched down. Unfortunately, nobody was home. So 2 hours, slouched down the front of the fridge freezer until my flatmates came home. And after wetting themselves laughing, they got me some water so I could unfreeze my hand. Only damage was all my fingerprints were burnt off. Oh, it's Andy if you want to become a burglar.
7: Oh, there's some good stuff
8: and
7: there.
8: And finally, decided to clean the garage, says Jono. Picked up a heavy wooden box of old tools, picked it up, and as you do, balanced it across my hips. A rusty nail went right through my pants and right through my old fella. Went to the doctor who inspected the damage, pulled out a massive syringe and said, you need a tetanus shot. Then gave me a jab in my arm. All right, we'll end on that one, eh?
7: Oh, that's beautiful. Yes.
8: All right, that's it for the show. Thank you so much for listening. Thanks for your calls and texts. The number one drive show in the country by a country mile. Heather Duplessy Allen is up next. And on the show, she discusses a warning from the Supreme Court on people mounting AI-generated offences. So she talks to a law expert about that. We'll be back live from midday tomorrow. Tyler, why am I playing this song?
7: Great tune by The Crusader.

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0: All right, until tomorrow, give him a taste of kiwi for us. You simply say we'll let you go, bless.
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5: It's 4 o'clock. I'm Raylene Ramsey. A senior national minister isn't answering many questions about why she's getting $52,000 a year for staying in the capital where she owns a house. Louise Upston claimed the allowance is on top of her $320,000 salary last year. MPs needing semi-permanent accommodation in Wellington are entitled to the allowance. Upston's pecuniary interests revealed she owns a Wellington home, seemingly mortgage-free, but still claims the extra money.
6: Well, I think most New Zealanders understand that if you work away from home, your employer pays your accommodation costs. MPs and ministers aren't any different.
5: Labour leader Chris Hipkins says there's increasing evidence MP accommodation allowances aren't working, and condemns relaxing the criteria in 2009.
7: Previously, you had to produce evidence, receipts, invoices, to show what you were actually spending, so it was a reimbursement for expenses.
5: The Energy Minister says he's pleased the Electricity Authority has decided to implement government recommendations made last year. The reform aimed to stop gentailers giving better contracts to their retail arms than to independent retailers. The authority originally refused to implement it, but has now changed its mind. Simeon Brown says he welcomes the decision.
8: I've been very clear in my expectation. I want a more competitive market. I want affordability and security to be key priorities for the Electricity Authority.
5: Labour's Barbara Edmonds says it was a mistake to call Nicola Willis a duck-faced horse, and she regrets it. Edmonds made the comment in a leaked audio recording of a party training session, answering whether they'd rather fight duck-sized horses or a horse-sized duck. Edmonds says she's apologised for her response and doesn't know why it was leaked.
9: I can't speculate about that and people's intentions behind it. All I know is I clearly made a mistake in my response to that question.
5: Concerns young people tapping into their KiwiSaver funds are robbing their future selves. Consumer NZ research shows overall satisfaction with providers has climbed to 62%. It's rising 10% over the past 2 years. But 16% of members either made a hardship withdrawal or suspended saving. That's mainly young or low-income workers. Chief Executive John Duffy says in these economic conditions, some have no choice.
10: Our strong advice is if people can leave those balances alone to the greatest extent that they can, it's better for them in the future.
5: Hawke's Bay's 1 kilometre Waiheke Stop Bank is finished, $1 million under budget. It's a major milestone in Cyclone Gabrielle recovery and flood resilience program. It came in below budget, costing less than $9 million. Debates heating up at an Auckland Council meeting on rates increases. Mayor Wayne Brown has proposed a 7.9% hike, mostly to cover the cost of the city rail link. Councillor John Gillen has floated a 5.9% rise funded by cost-cutting. Fellow councillor Mike Lee so favoured the amendment he exceeded his allotted time as Chair Greg Sayers tried to stop him.
11: Auckland Council does not have
12: Councillor Lee,
11: an expense.

0: Councillor
1: Lee. It doesn't have an income problem. It has an expenditure problem. Thank you.
2: To News Talk ZB Sport, good afternoon. Moana Pacifica will see out what could be their final Super Rugby season, but only because of some cash from New Zealand Rugby. The governing body is understood to have already stepped in before the franchise went into liquidation yesterday, with backers the Pacifica Medical Association having previously signalled their plans to not return next year. It's understood New Zealand Rugby have been picking up the tab for the franchise for at least a couple of weeks. That's extended to paying players, coaches and key staff members who are likely to be paid until late July. It will also ensure the side complete their final game against the Brumbies in Canberra on Saturday to ensure they complete their broadcasting obligations. Discussions are ongoing with two parties trying to take over the licence. Meanwhile, the Crusaders will be without Will Jordan for the rest of the Super Rugby season, while he's also in doubt for the start of Dave Rennie's All Blacks tenure. He limped off late in the win over the Chiefs at 1NZ Stadium and has been ruled out with a calf injury for the next 4 to 6 weeks, meaning he'll stand down for the entire Super Rugby playoffs. Super Rugby coverage with NZ Safety Blackwoods taking care of business. The New York Knicks have lifted the NBA's Eastern Conference title and will be in their first finals since 1999 after a 130-93 Game 4 win over the Cleveland Cavaliers. Cavaliers head coach Kenny Atkinson says they were outgunned across the 4-0 series loss.
3: They're on a heater. They're in a groove. Just got to give them a ton of credit. Congrats.
2: New York face either the Oklahoma City Thunder or San Antonio Spurs, who are tied at 2 games apiece in the Western Conference. Basketball coverage with BK's new veggie burger, a garden of goodness with a crisp vegetable patty. The Carolina Hurricanes have won Game 3 of the NHL Ice Hockey Eastern Conference Finals 3-2 over the Montreal Canadiens. The Hurricanes take a 2-1 lead in the best of 7 series. I'm Elliot Smith, that's News Talk ZB News and Sport with Fisher Funds, investing in New Zealand for over 25 years. It's 5 after 4, Heather Duplessis-Allen is next.
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5: Councils are acting as though they have all the power. 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
8: Met Service forecast on the water for the Manukau Harbour, southerly 10 knots, easing to variable 5 knots this evening. Hauraki Gulf, a variable 5 knots, but southwest 10 knots for a time this afternoon and evening. Hauraki Gulf and Bremheads Cape Colville, southerly 10 knots, rising to 15 knots this evening. And for Auckland, for the rest of today, fine with high clouds, southwesterlies will die away this evening, down to a low of 9 degrees tonight. Tomorrow, cloud clearing to fine in the morning, southeasterlies dying out in the afternoon. Tomorrow's high 18, and Thursday cloud increasing in the morning with light winds and 18.
4: 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It's Heather Duplessis-Allen Drive with One New Zealand and the power of satellite mobile. 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
9: Afternoon, welcome to the show. Coming up today, Electric Kiwi's boss on the new rules for the 4 big gin tailors and whether they'll help. The Napier mayor on the case of the dad getting in trouble for shooting paintballs at the boy races. And Infratil's boss is in, talking us through the AI bringing in the big bucks for the company.
4: Heather Duplessis-Allen.
9: Righty, here's a PR tip for the coalition government. If they want to win some support for their ongoing budget cuts that impact some of the poorest people in this country, they should consider giving up something themselves. Now, I don't know if you saw this last week, but Stuff ran a damning story on Louise Upston, the Social Development Minister, who is a lovely woman and a very capable minister, but the look was terrible. While she's forcing some of the poorest Kiwis in this country to pay more towards housing before they get any help from the taxpayer, she is claiming $1,000 a week from the taxpayer to rent her Wellington apartment from herself. Today, we hear MPs are again due to get a pay rise in July, bumping their pay up by 2% to, in the case of the cabinet ministers, like Louise, $327,000 a year. Now, I raised this with Nicola Willis on the show last night. She's not prepared to touch MPs' pay or allowances, and neither is the Prime Minister when he was asked about it today. And their excuse is that the money is decided by the Independent Remuneration Authority. But anyone who's been around for more than 5 minutes knows that's a crock.

0: because MPs are the ultimate lawmakers. They can override the REM authority, and they have done, like when Jacinda froze the MPs' pay for 6 years back in 2018. Now, frankly, I personally think, quite independent of this whole argument, it is well overdue that MPs' perks are reined in. They are far too generous. These guys get really good pay, but then on top of that, they get expense allowances of at least $19,000 for flowers and coffees, up to $52,000 in accommodation allowances, which they use on their own apartments. They have their travel paid for, and then they have a superannuation scheme that is so generous, it can be worth up to $70,000 a year on top of their pay. So you can add on to their pay about $120,000 to $140,000 at least in perks. Now, that is hard to accept at a time when our budgets are so tight that we are, quite rightly, asking State House tenants to pay another $31 a week to square things off, and when we are, quite rightly, cutting nearly 9,000 public servants. But quite rightly, we should also be taking another look at just how much money we sink into MPs every year. I know MPs don't want to do this. No one wants to give up the entitlements that they are entitled to. But if they want to increase public support for their budget cuts, they could do with showing they're prepared to give up a little bit themselves. Because when you ask the country's poorest to take one for the team, or more specifically, the team's budget, you should be prepared to take one for the team too. It's called leadership.
1: Heather Duplessy-Allen.
0: Rare day that the PSA and I agree on something, but that is, today is the day. So Flair Fitzsimmons of the PSA union will be with us after 5 o'clock. Right now it's 4:10. Now how about this? Turns out AI might be causing trouble in the courts. It's making up stuff and then gumming up the system as a result. The Supreme Court's now issued warnings to self-represented people for what they are calling artificial intelligence hallucinations, which basically is where the AI makes it up. Auckland University senior lecturer Joshua Yuvaraj is with us now. Hi, Joshua.
2: Hi there.
0: You come across this as being a problem?
2: Sorry, could you repeat the question?
0: Have you come across this as being a problem?
2: Well, not personally in any proceedings, but certainly it's widespread across the world. There is a researcher in France who's documented, you know, well over 1,000 instances of courts pulling up lawyers and self-represented litigants for AI misuse, all the way from fabricating cases that don't exist to materials or quotes that just don't exist themselves. And we've even seen it in some judgments, which is actually really concerning as well.
0: Why is it concerning in judgments?
2: Well, it's concerning in judgments because we rely on judges to produce completely accurate judgments, because we grant them immense power to interpret and develop and apply the law. So when that confidence is gone, that's a real challenge to our sort of democratic system and
0: Joshua,
2: trust in the rule of law.
0: Are you saying judges are using AI incorrectly as well?
2: Well, there have been instances where the judgments that have been published appear to include sort of hallucinated material. And in at least one instance in the US, one of the judgments has been recalled because, you know, that appears to have slipped through. There was a very prominent employment decision in the UK as well, where a very important point was backed up by a quote that didn't exist. And so that caused quite a bit of drama there. So it is sort of happening, but certainly it's more common that lawyers or litigants get pulled up for submitting material to the court that is hallucinated.
0: Oh, okay. So in the case of New Zealand, what is happening is it's the people who are defending themselves. But are you saying that around the world, it's lawyers and judges also falling into the same trap?
2: Certainly more lawyers. Judges is not as common yet, but wouldn't be surprised, but certainly lawyers. We haven't seen a lawyer get pulled up in New Zealand yet, but certainly
0: Joshua, how's it getting?
2: It wouldn't surprise
0: caught?
2: Me.
0: I mean, is it the case that the judges are sitting there listening to Jimmy over here give us his self-defense and he's been using AI, and the judge goes, hold on, no, I know that case. this is your mistress. Is that basically how they find out that the AI is causing trouble?
2: Quite possibly, but in court proceedings, both sides will typically submit written materials. And usually, you will review the written materials, the judge will review the written materials, and they will probably cross-check and verify your materials. And that's sort of where these errors come up. And typically what will happen is the other side will review and say, hey, to the court, look, this case or that case doesn't exist. And that will then bring it to the court's attention, and the court will have to decide, well, what do we do from here?
0: Now, is this really, is this actually a big problem, Joshua? Because it occurs to me, if you are getting people who are standing up and defending themselves, they're going to be making up stuff anyway, whether it's AI hallucinating or

0: him just doing a crap job at it. It's going to be a problem either way, isn't it?
1: Well, yes and no. For lawyers, we have a duty to be completely candid with the court, and so the whole system is built on judges being able to trust what lawyers say. There's a reason you are able to go to a lawyer to sign an affidavit or take a statutory declaration, because there's a position of trust in society. But if you can't do that, then again, the whole sort of system, you know, threatens to break down a little bit. And I guess with litigants as well, the whole scheme of litigation depends on the judge being able to trust that people who are in litigation are telling the truth or are presenting things accurately. You know, once you start allowing kind of little inaccuracies here and there, and some of these are not little, they can be quite substantial, then you risk the law developing based on, you know, false premises, and that can have real impacts on people if the law develops in a particular way. Say it takes away someone's employment rights, or say it takes away someone's custodial rights or something like that. Yeah, so we want justice to be done, essentially.
0: Yeah. Joshua, it's good to talk to you. Thank you, mate. Joshua Yuvraj, who's an Auckland University senior lecturer. Heather, thank God, as lawyers, we are inundated. They are nuts. People are nuts generally, Mary, and when they get the AI backing them up, they're even more nutty. You want some gossip? Here's some gossip about New Zealand First. Apparently Shane Jones stayed away from Winston Peters' meeting in Whangarei on Sunday. And some people are reading into it that it was because he knew that Winston was going to announce that Stuart Nash was running in Napier. And Nashy and Jonesy are, quote, not thought to be close. Read into that what you will. Quarter past.
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7: G'day, mate.
5: So when Cameron George was saying on the show last night, it's not looking good about RTS, he was bang on, wasn't he?
7: Yeah. Unfortunately, that is it for his NRL career. That's it for his Warriors career. That's it for playing any former code, because, of course, maybe he was a

0: who's playing in All Black as well.
1: Mm-hmm.
0: He's off to Wakefield Trinity. That is next season. So it's a horrible way, but a predictable way for a football or rugby league player to, I was going to say walk, but he probably has to be carried out of the stadium. And this guy's had the most astonishing career right the way through in all the codes that he's played in. It's really hard to bid him farewell knowing he can't be instrumental in this charge that the Wires are on. He'd love to turn around, look back and go, that was our year and I was part of it, but he's not. I'd expect he'll still be instrumental to a degree off the field. Looking
1: what can
0: at
1: he do off the field?
0: Mentoring the younger players and being that voice. And it's not unusual that you hear of players who leave or are severely injured out of a team, that they spend a lot of time there. And he's still contracted to the Warriors. And he's a stand-up bloke, Roger Tuivasa-Sheck. He won't go, oh, well, there's nothing I can do. I might just sit around.
1: Pull a Luke Metcalf. Okay, so is Adam Pompey in for him then?
0: You'd think so.
1: Yep.
0: But we find out tonight at 6 o'clock when that team comes out.
1: Okay, cool.
0: I think the depth of that Warriors team is really, really good. But a guy that's won Dally M Fullback of the Year, a guy that's won an NRL Championship, a guy that's been you can't replace him.
1: Mm.
0: You can't have a like for like. It's like, okay, we'll find another guy to play that role. But it's not going to be Roger Tuivasa-Sheck. And people were writing him off, weren't they? The last couple of years, he's just been magnificent.
1: Yeah. Well, it's because this rugby union thing didn't really work, right? Now, listen, did you see what Winnie P has just said? He says there's some good news for Moana Pacifica.
0: Ooh.
1: He wouldn't elaborate on that. He said more coming. Then he was asked if the government would be intervening, and he said no. So that gets curiouser and curiouser.
0: Well, isn't there quite a lot of government money tied up in Moana, like taxpayer money at Moana Pacifica?
1: Yeah, but he said the government's not intervening.
0: Well, hold on, you've been doing this long enough. He's a politician who opened his mouth. What do you get out of that?
1: I mean, does he have very rich mates who want to intervene and he's aware of it?
0: I don't know. Is he just floating something that's going to get shot down? You need to get him on and heather him, Heather.
1: Why don't you get him on?
0: What?
1: Hey, this is a sports story for you.
0: Yeah, you think so?
1: Yeah, get him on after 7. Have a bit of fun with him. See how much fun he is to interview. He's real fun.
0: Is he real fun?
1: Yeah, he's real fun. You can spend 7 minutes and get absolutely nothing out of it at the
0: right,
1: end.
0: That doesn't sound like fun to me.
1: He'll probably talk about the 1970s
0: Bashing your head against a brick wall is fun, knock yourself out, which inevitably you would do, won't
1: but
0: you?
1: Short of Winston Peters being proven right, the liquidators are coming in, are they?
0: I've been talking to a few people today, and it looks like a lot of it's in the hands of NZR and what they do, because they're still looking at this process and they're still going through these processes. But it's been liquidated. You probably know more about liquidation than I do. My only form of liquidation, Habs up at Chirley's, my local in Titirangi, that's it. But can't they trade their way out of that? Out of liquidation, but how can they trade? They've got no assets.
1: I mean, look.
0: The only asset they had was the crowd. Did they turn up last weekend? And you've got Kanaloa wandering around having a go too.
1: Look at the comparison between them and Auckland FC, right? Auckland FC start up and they win the thing in 2 years, but Moana Pacific is the wooden spoon. Like, what's the point?
0: Do you think that Bill Foley has an interest in
1: rugby union?
0: Rugby union?
1: No, because he knows a winning horse when he sees it, and rugby union is not a winning
0: horse. Well, I don't think
1: he
0: wants to throw all his money into something that NZR have got some kind of whip hand
1: absolutely
0: in, right?
1: Not.
0: No, he's already been burnt by Auckland Council. He doesn't want to do that again, does he?
1: Yeah, good on you. Hey, thank you very much, Darcy. Darcy Watergrey.
0: Thank you, Heathered.
1: Sports Talk host. We'll be back at 7, 4:22.
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5: Murray Olds is going to be with us on the ISIS brides. I think they're actually due to arrive in Australia tonight. And as I told you last night, one of them is going to be banned. Do you remember the case? Look, this is sad. Trigger warning. Do you remember the case of that young father? I think he was a Muslim kid in Tekawiti who killed his baby boy and then pretended for ages that he didn't do it. Do you remember that case? He just got jailed today for that. He's pled guilty. He got jailed. How long do you reckon you get for killing your baby? How long do you reckon you get for if your baby is 10 months old and then you're frustrated because your baby's sick so your baby doesn't want to eat? Because that's what happens when babies are sick. They don't want to eat. And then you try to force feed your baby the bottle and then they throw up and then you get so angry that you stomp on your baby so hard that you lacerate his liver and the wall of his large bowel in two locations. And by the time his mum gets back, their baby is dead. How long do you reckon you get in jail for that? 6 years. How in God's name is this our justice system? 6 years. He got 6 years for it, manslaughter. His lawyer, and I really don't want to get angry with lawyers because I realise lawyers have to do, they have to do the best that they can to defend their clients. But man, it sticks in your craw when the lawyer gets up and says, oh, it's a one-off. Yeah, and generally people don't tend to kill their babies more than once. It just happens once. It's not a one-off. It's a murder or manslaughter. Judge said he was lucky to avoid murder. After taking an overall starting point of 9 years and 10 months, he allowed 35% in discounts, along with 5 months for his time on electronically monitored bail. 6 years. Just think about that, New Zealand. Just think about that, right? Every time a baby gets killed, think about that, because that is the value that we place on a 10-month-old baby's life. 6 years. Everybody involved in that case needs to think long and hard about how that looks to everybody. Anyway, Heather, if you pay, this is Read the MPs, if you pay peanuts, you're going to get more monkeys. Mate, that is nonsense, okay? Because think about this. Do you seriously think pay is the reason that Chris Luxon gave up his $4 million job and went to become the Prime Minister? No, pay is not the reason. It's about ego and about glory. So even if you took the entitlements that they're entitled to away from them, they would all still go in. You're still going to get the numpties in Parliament. You're going to get the good ones as well. You don't have to pay them that much to get them because it's the glory. Heather, Winston's setting Nash up to be his replacement and Jones is unimpressed. Possibly true. Hey, Auckland Council has passed the rates increase, 15 to 7, one abstention. I'll run you through those details shortly. News Talk ZB.
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7: It's 4:30. I'm Raylene Ramsey. Auckland Council has backed Auckland Mayor Wayne Brown's average 7.9% rates rise, 15 votes to 7 with one abstention. It debated the issue for about 6 hours. The increase will mostly go towards funding the City Rail Link. An earlier amendment floated by Councillor John Gillen for a 5.9% rise failed, 8 to 15. A warning about people using artificial intelligence to represent themselves in court. The Supreme Court's issued telling-offs over cases involving AI-related material after two people appeared to have material citing law that either didn't exist or wasn't relevant. Auckland University law expert Joshua Uvazraz told Heather Duplessis-Allen it's widespread globally.
8: There is a researcher in France who's documented, you know, well over 1,000 instances of courts pulling up lawyers and self-represented litigants.
7: Planet Fun is urgently recalling some children's toys that could possibly contain asbestos. Tests showed naturally occurring chrysotile and tremolite in some samples of funky animals and secret menu stretchy sensory toys. Claudia O'Neill has more.
9: The asbestos is inside the toys and would only be exposed if they are torn. They're sold by major retailers, including The Warehouse, Farmers, Toy World and Paper Plus. Planet Fun says they should be put in double Ziploc bags and returned to the store of purchase or thrown out appropriately, not in general waste.
7: To sport, the Crusaders will be without Will Jordan for the rest of the season with a 4 to 6 week calf injury, while he's also in doubt for the start of Dave Rennie's All Blacks tenure. The New York Knicks have lifted the NBA's Eastern Conference title and will be in their first final since 1999 after a 130-93 game 4-win over the Cleveland Cavaliers. That is Newstalk ZB News and Sport with One New Zealand and the power of satellite mobile. It's 4:32. Heather Duplessis-Allen is next.
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0: Heather, someone got jailed the other day for 6 years for stealing some Louis Vuitton handbags. What can you say? Lots of people have texted me saying, no stress about this. He will get his just desserts in prison and hopefully... Well, I shouldn't wish harm on anybody, so I won't wish harm publicly on anybody, but what will happen will happen. Now, we're going to talk... we're waiting. Hopefully, the Mayor of Auckland, Wayne Brown, is able to come on the show after 5 o'clock. Because as I told you just before the news, Auckland Council has just voted through 15-7 with one abstention. The largest rates increase in the history of the super city, which is ironic because Wayne Brown was the guy who, when elected, complained that rates increases were far too high and he needed to be elected to stop them, and then actually comes through with the largest increase in the history of the super city. There was an alternative proposal on the table, which was 5.9% as opposed to the 7.9%. It ultimately wasn't able to, I was just on the phone in the news break to somebody just to get the details of what's going on. It wasn't able to proceed, largely because of the fact that the proposal was there with a whole list of things that could be cut to save 2% worth of rates increases. But unfortunately, they weren't able to quantify the numbers because, of course, this is what always happens is if you've got a counter proposal, you need the council people to do the numbers for you, but the council people are doing the numbers for the mayor. So they're not going to do the numbers for you. So any alternative is never going to succeed, really, because it just hasn't got the numbers behind it. Anyway, fingers crossed, Wayne Brown will be with us. I'll keep you posted. Barry's with us in 10 minutes time and it's 23 away from 5.
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0: The US has attacked southern Iran. US Central Command says that there were strikes against missile launchers and mine-laying boats. Former US Marine Corps Chief of Staff says the strikes are justified if American forces are under threat.
2: And, you know, hostile intent there is something that not only you respond to missiles being fired at you, but if targeting radar comes on. Any aircraft we have in the Gulf absolutely have a right for self-defense.
0: On the other side of the conflict, Iran says that a peace deal is still a way off. A top Iranian parliamentary official says the Strait of Hormuz will remain under their control after the war.
3: Transit through the Strait of Hormuz will take place under arrangements determined by the Islamic Republic of Iran and only for non-military and non-hostile traffic. I have seen claims about reopening the strait or returning to its previous situation and so on, but that is not what it means at all.
0: And finally, some good news for you. Sitting down a lot may not actually put you at risk of dementia. Now, sedentary behaviour has been linked with dementia for quite a long time, but some new research out of Sweden suggests it's a bit more of a complicated relationship than we thought. The new research found that sitting down increases your dementia risk if you are doing something mentally passive, like watching telly. But there is much less risk if you're doing something mentally active while you sit, like office work or reading a book or, I don't know, hosting a radio show.
1: International correspondence with NZI Insurance. Peace of mind for New Zealand business.

0: Murray Olds, Aussie correspondent, is with us. Hello, Maz.
1: A very good afternoon to you, Heather.
0: Okay, so when are the ISIS brides arriving?
1: Could be as early as tonight. We understand that there's seven women, 13 children, nine members of that group. It could arrive this evening in Melbourne. The others are coming to Sydney. And we're not exactly sure where they are in transit. We do know, well, the ABC has confirmed that the government knows the group has booked flights home. But just where they are in the world, we're not 100% sure. Now, there is one woman in this group who is basically barred from coming back for 2 years. This woman is subject to something called a temporary exclusion order. Now, that's based on national security concerns. We don't know more than that. But the woman's family, we understand this afternoon, the Australian newspapers reporting, that her family is now preparing a legal challenge to that. They say that that temporary ban of 2 years is not justified, and you throw into the mix the fact that her daughter, she does have a disability. She's been hit with shrapnel at some point in her young life. She's got injuries to her head, her back, and so on, and this woman wants to come home with the rest of the group. So it's a bit up in the air at the moment, Heather. We don't know exactly when they're coming home, but we don't know exactly the status of this particular woman and her child.
0: Do we know why this temporary exclusion order has been put on her? Like, what is the risk?
1: They haven't told us that. If I hazarded a guess, and you don't want to. If this thing goes to court, well, you can't comment. But it's not in court yet. At least three other people are facing charges of slavery. Now, this relates to the alleged abuse and mistreatment of a Yazidi woman or women in Syria. Now, possibly this is related to the woman who's now subject to this ban of 2 years. I think in every case, these women went either willingly or basically press gang to go by their husbands. The husbands are either dead or have been locked up in different jails all over the Middle East. So these women very much on their own. They're all in receipt of Australian passports. They are Australian citizens. The government says we cannot stop them coming home.
0: Yeah, Maz, look, I mean, the thing is that an exclusion order is generally put in place to prevent a terrorist attack being carried out or the kind of indoctrination that leads to a terrorist attack, right? And given that it hasn't been placed on anybody else, there must be a very good reason to suspect that this woman has ideologically gone way off kilter, right?
1: Well, she may well have, gone completely rogue, but we just don't know because the authorities have not released that information.
0: What's the case with this temporary passport that she's been given? Is she able to, I mean, because last I saw they were due to fly out of Damascus to Australia. Is she able to go, I don't know, Damascus, Auckland with this passport?
1: Well, it depends. I mean, I suppose they'd have to, they'd be going Damascus, Singapore, Damascus, the Middle East somewhere.
0: But so she could potentially relocate herself to wherever Australian citizens can go in the world with this passport.
1: I dare say she could, but she's not allowed back in Australia. And, I'm not sure New Zealand would welcome a woman about whom there are significant questions in terms of her ideological bent. Because, let's face it, they've been in a pretty awful part of the world for a very long time. Who knows what sort of condition they're in.
0: Yeah, too right. Hey, listen, thanks, Maz, as always. Murray Olds, Australia correspondent, 18 away from 5.
2: Heather Duplessy-Allen.
0: They had to cancel the drone show for Vivid because of the drones falling out of the sky. You know what Vivid is? Vivid is the light show in Sydney. Anyway, it was due to happen on Monday. You ever seen a drone show? When they have the drone, it is the most remarkable thing to watch. We saw it accidentally because we were in Singapore. What were we in Singapore for? I reckon it was 2017-ish, like around about then. It was so fair while away now, 10 years ago. Anyway, so drones were, Heather from little old New Zealand, drones were new technology. And I was sitting in Singapore in the hotel room, looked up, and this amazing stuff was going on in the sky. Because the Singaporeans go nutso for their national day, right? They get the jets out and all the stuff. And they were making big love hearts in the sky and planets and all kinds of cool things. It was really incredible to watch. Anyway, the Australians decided, and we've done it down here in New Zealand as well, the Australians decided to do it for Vivid. They had a starbound show, didn't do it as well as the Singaporeans. About 90 of their drones started falling out of formation and into the harbour around Cockle Bay. And some of them were cragged in giant splashes in the water. Others were just smashing into the cement.

0: cement. So that wasn't that good. Apparently it was an unforeseen change in the radio frequency. And so as a result, they've cancelled all the drone shows. Because the worst bit, you can't have a drone show if you've got people standing there with the risk that a drone falls onto somebody's head. Like that would, you know, you'd get longer than 6 years for that, wouldn't you? So anyway, the next one might be on Sunday. Heather, tell Wayne Brown that he's an expletive. He just raised my rates by 20% in one hit, and now he wants another 7.9%. Heather, would you mind asking Wayne if he will cap rates? Because we already pay $18,000 per annum and we can't afford any more. Many thanks, Kim. Barry Soap is next, 16 away from 5.
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0: I just had confirmation from Wayne Brown's office. He will be with us 6 o'clock right now. It's 13 away from 5. And Barry Soper is with us. Hi, Barry.
13: Good afternoon, Heather. Just to refresh your memory, that drone, that beautiful drone display that we saw in Singapore, I was up there giving a speech.
0: Why are you telling me this?
13: I just thought I'd refresh your memory.
0: Why are you telling me
13: why this? Why you were in that such a lovely city?
0: You show you're flexing right now on air, aren't you?
13: No.
0: Like, oh, look, I'm available for speaking. It's election year. That's what's happening. Jeez, you're a loser sometimes. Hey, okay, tell me about the snap debate in Parliament over the Mike Smith stuff.
13: Well, it was really interesting. Parliament, of course, began with the Speaker standing up and talking about he had two letters, one from Chloe Swarbrick and the other from Chris Hipkins. Wanting a snap debate on this, that the government announced that it would amend climate change laws to prevent companies from being sued over damage caused by greenhouse gas emissions. Now, it was interesting because Chloe Swarbrick got the letter in first, so she got to lead off the snap debate. After it, Chris Hipkins wasn't seen to be around the place. So I don't know what happened to him. He was obviously enthusiastic enough to write the letter, but he deferred to somebody else to take up his cudgel. But look, it's an interesting argument, this one, isn't it, that climate change will prevent this legislation, the liability in torts, which basically means that civil cases where a person can claim damages won't be able to be taken to the courts, as activist Mike Smith did and was granted permission by the Supreme Court to sue Fonterra. Now, the big argument here is not just

0: Justice Minister Paul Goldsmith on the issue, who's legislating, as I said, to counter the court ruling. Here they are.
1: If the Prime Minister wants to shrug this issue off, if he wants to tell us all that he has clean hands, then he has the most vested interest in backing this inquiry to clean those hands. Because otherwise, Mr. Speaker, we are left with allegations of corruption. Let's get this over and done with. If you've got nothing to hide, then let's put it all out in the open.
2: What we didn't want to see by allowing this case to continue would be the risk of a parallel regime being created by the courts. And clarity in the law as a bedrock of investment is one of the most important things that underpins a successful economy.
0: See, there'd be nothing wrong in a government saying, yes, we did. We did meet with Fonterra. We did meet with Zed. These people are very interested in this area of law. And why wouldn't they pressure the government? But for the government simply to say we didn't meet with them, you have to accept their word. They probably didn't and were probably unaware. There was a lot of people.
3: Hold on, though,
0: there
3: Barry,
0: were a lot of people
3: of
0: that so, were pressuring or lobbying so, the government
3: so
0: over
3: both
0: the
3: of
0: issue.
3: These corporates have admitted that they printed off hard copies and gave it to the Prime Minister's office. And when the Prime Minister's office was OIA'd for it, they didn't provide that.
0: Yes.
3: So, look, there is a case to answer. I think there is a real case to answer. It looks dodgy as all hell, but you know what? It's so boring, I don't care.
0: Politics, yeah, perception.
3: Boring. Beltway, boring. Okay. Now, I think you will have heard me at the start of the program. I think that these MPs should take one for the team and give up something if they're going to ask State House tenants to give up something.
0: You're sounding like Jacinda Ardern. I mean, she did that because she thought it wasn't a good look when she was in government. Look, the thing is, the Remuneration Authority, they set MPs' salary and conditions.
3: Independently.
0: Quite independently by statute. And it was created in that way, that MPs wouldn't be seen to be lining their own pockets. I know you've pointed out there are a lot of perks in being an MP, but if you are in, like a cabinet minister, you'd be considered a chief executive in the private sector. And if your office is away from the place that you live in, then you would expect airfares and accommodation allowances and what have you.
3: But Barry, it is
0: not at a reasonable level
3: of
0: salary.
3: Look, I accept that, and I accept that on par the jobs are the same, but it is simply not the same because when you are a chief executive, you are not being asked to house and look after the poorest people in this country. If you are a minister, you are, and if you're asking our poorest people to stump up another $31 a week, you need to give up something too.
0: Well, okay, and 2015, John Key, when he was Prime Minister, they essentially gave MPs a 3.5% pay rise. And John Key simply came out and said that was too high, and he legislated to tie it to the public sector growth rate in wages. And that's what they've essentially done since then, because this one in July is set at 2%. And I looked up to see where the movement was up to 3%. So they've taken it slightly on the lighter side. Ardern froze salaries after an increase that she thought was too high, and she passed a law opposing the increase. This is all about them trying to look good.
3: Yes,
0: and
3: that's politics.
0: No, but
3: hey, I've got to go.
0: Yeah.
3: Wrap it up.
0: All right.
3: Last thought.
0: Okay.
3: Okay, thanks, Barry. Barry Soper, senior political correspondent, 7 away from 5.
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4: Netball has a new CEO. Netball's had a lot of off-court drama, of course, and that resulted in the former CEO quitting and some of the board moving on. Enter Jenna Wooten. You've got a general observation of sport administration. Water polo, cycling, hockey, rugby, they're all headline-grabbing material. What's going on in sport administration at the top level?
5: The commercial landscape is incredibly tough. The pressures from participants, consumers, is, you know, these high expectations. And I think all of those things sort of converge in sport. And as a result, we're seeing some of the things that we're seeing.
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6: Heather, you're right about the MP salaries and perks. They're happy to give cuts but not take cuts, quite right. Now, four away from five. Listen, oh, geez, I'm dark on the court system today. Have you seen the case of this guy? I think he's in Napier. Yeah, New Napier subdivision of Mission Hills. Have you seen the case of this guy who got in trouble for dealing with the boy racers? So he moves into his new subdivision 18 months ago. And 100 metres, doesn't realise it, but 100 metres down the road is where all the boy racers come and hang out. And they start hanging out there at 8 o'clock at night, and then they hang out there all night long, and they've got the doof-doof going, and they're waking up the kids. The kids are waking up in the middle of the night because the walls are vibrating. And this guy does what any one of us would do. He calls the council. And he calls the cops, and he calls the council, and he calls the cops, and he calls the cops, and he calls the cops, and he calls the cops. He reckons he and his neighbour call the cops 15 times. Nothing gets done about it. So in the end, is at the end of his wick. So he gets his paintball gun, and he creeps down, and he just lets rip. He fires five, like, I love that. Good on him. He fires 500 of these paintballs at these kids. Their cars are covered in green paint, little munters, and then they scarper, because they don't know what the hell is going on. Nick Minnan, AOS, is at his house, Armed Defender Squad, at his house. They arrest him. They charge him with presenting a restricted weapon. He has no prior convictions. He pleads guilty. He's sentenced to 40 hours community work. Now, and he has his paintball gun confiscated. Ooh. Now, is it just me, or are you guys in blue dealing with the wrong problem here? Had you turned up and dealt with these little clowns, this wouldn't have happened. Am I right? Like, this is like old May who cut off the finger after the guy broke into his house three times. Anyway, we want to talk to the cops about this. The cops have very generously said they'll be with us after 5:30, so we'll do that. But anyway, the union next on whether the MPs should take those cuts. News Talk ZB.
7: Finally, the pay run's done. But I'm really dreading the next one.
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14: It's 5 o'clock. I'm Raylene Ramsey. Auckland Council has agreed its biggest rates rise ever, settling on 7.9% after a day of debate. Council reporter Jacob Jones was at the meeting.
15: Councillors voted to back the Mayor's proposal with 15 votes in favour, 7 against and with 1 abstention. The 6-hour debate was heated at times, but an earlier amendment from Councillor John Gillen failed 15 votes to 8. The budget will now need to be formally adopted next month.
14: Concern over legal material generated by artificial intelligence. The Supreme Court's issued warnings AI-generated filings may not necessarily be correct or accurate. Auckland University law expert Joshua Uravage told Heather Duplessy-Allen lawyers overseas are getting pulled up for incorrect AI use.
16: Typically what will happen is the other side will review and say, hey, to the court, look, this case or that case doesn't exist. That will then bring it to the court's attention and the court will have to decide, well, what do we do from here?
14: A Hastings man has been sentenced to 9 years prison after raping his grandmother in her home in 2024. Open Justice reports the man's in his early 20s. He's also been sentenced to Napier District Court for other offending in what's believed to be an unprecedented case. He pleaded guilty to multiple charges. His bid to plead not guilty on grounds of insanity was rejected, but the judge noted his complex mental health background. The No Duff Charitable Trust has filed a formal complaint against Papanui RSA over claims Poppy Day money was misused to keep the club and bar afloat. The Department of Internal Affairs Charity Services confirms it's investigating. The branch has reportedly invoked an emergency meeting. Former branch president and past national RSA president BJ Clark has tendered his resignation. A victim's advocate is thrilled by new stalking laws in effect since midnight. Stalking is now punishable by up to 5 years in prison. Stalking and harassment are defined as a pattern of behaviour an offender knew was likely to cause their target fear or distress. Chief Victims Advisor Ruth Money says at its worst, stalking can culminate into a homicide.
17: It is certainly not a low-level crime that we need to ignore, which is why the legislation and the government moving to the legislation was so important.
14: A teenager's been arrested, accused of ramming 3 police vehicles in a stolen car pursuit spanning more than 50 kilometres. Police were alerted when a vehicle failed to stop in Christchurch's Bishopdale about 2 this afternoon. It was being driven dangerously and spikes were deployed. The car blocked at Rakaia Bridge on State Highway 1 at about 3. 2 people suffered minor injuries. The roads reopened. Labor's promising to reveal policy next month after the budget's unveiled. It's being delivered by Finance Minister Nicola Willis on Thursday. It'll show the state of the government's books and when return to surplus may be possible. Opposition leader Chris Hipkins says he'll be clear his promises will be deliverable. He says they'll be making them in June.
18: Which is like a couple of days away, but that doesn't mean the policy's going to be a couple of days away.
19: Early June, late June.
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19: To Newstalk ZB Sport, good afternoon. New Zealand Rugby are kicking in funds to ensure Moana Pacifica play out the Super Rugby season. The franchise has gone into liquidation several weeks after the Pacifica Medical Association said they would not be able to continue operating beyond this campaign. It's understood NZR stepped in prior to the receivers being appointed and has been funding the side to ensure the competition maintains credibility with no defaults. Moana finished their season and possibly their existence as a team

0: against the Brumbies in Canberra on Saturday. It comes as Government Minister and New Zealand First Leader Winston Peters dangled the prospect of some intervention today.
1: Yes, I do, but you have to wait for the good news later on.
2: Is the government intervening?
1: Oh, no, no, no, no, no, no.
0: Meanwhile, Rob Penny's reign at the Crusaders is set to come to an end. Nick Bewley reports from Christchurch on who's in line to succeed him.
3: The Crusaders have lured Scott Hansen back to the franchise as their next head coach from 2027 after a turbulent 2 years with the All Blacks. He was dismissed as part of a New Zealand rugby review that saw Scott Robertson lose his job in January. Hansen spent four title-winning seasons prior to that in a similar role with the Crusaders. For Penny, it's unclear what's next. He could end his tenure with back-to-back titles following a first campaign in which the Crusaders missed the playoffs.
0: And it's understood the Crusaders are likely to front media tomorrow. Super Rugby coverage with Habit Health Physio. Book today and stay in the game. The New York Knicks will contest the NBA Finals for the first time since the turn of the century. The Knicks have steamrolled the Cleveland Cavaliers with a 4-0 series win, capping off the rout with a 130-93 Game 4 win on the road. Iran's football side will call Mexico home during the World Cup despite playing all their group games in the United States. Governing body FIFA have moved their training base from Tucson, Arizona to Tijuana over security fears owing to the ongoing war in the Middle East. Iran faced the All Whites, Egypt and Belgium in group play. I'm Elliot Smith. That's News Talk ZB News and Sport with Fisher Funds, investing in New Zealand for over 25 years. It's 5 after 5. Heather Duplessis-Allen is next.
4: 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It's Andrew Dickens on Kerry Woodham Mornings.
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7: WeatherWatch 24/7, the Met Service national forecast for Northland, Auckland and Coromandel. Fine weather. Waikato and Bay of Plenty to Taupo, including Tomariri, mainly fine, apart from areas of evening cloud. Taranaki and Taihape to Wellington, also Nelson cloudy periods with isolated showers north of Kapiti. Gisborne, Hawke's Bay and Wairarapa, cloud and isolated showers spreading north this evening. Marlborough and Canterbury, scattered rain spreading north. Buller to Westland, cloudy with a few showers. Otago, south and Fiordland, cloudy periods about the south coast, but fine elsewhere, and a few light showers for the Chathams.
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8: Good afternoon. The Prime Minister is resisting pressure to stop the planned pay rise for politicians. The MPs are due to have their pay bumped up by 2% from July, taking a Cabinet Minister's pay to $327,000 a year. Now, this is happening at the same time that Cabinet Ministers are forcing State House tenants to pay $31 a week more and also cutting public servants to balance this week's budget. PSA National Secretary Fleur Fitzsimons is with us. Hi, Fleur.
9: Good evening, Heather.
8: Do you want this pay rise stopped?
9: Yeah, it should stop.
10: Look, this government has increased the minimum wage by less than this percentage. We've seen threats of dismissals of public servants, pay equity claims cancelled, increases to social housing tenants' rent. It's really not the right time for government to be taking this increase. It really leaves a sour taste in the mouth.
8: Would you go further than that and maybe have another look at all of the allowances apropos the Louise Upston story about taking $1,000 a week to rent her own apartment?
10: Look, I don't begrudge MPs from getting increases. I think it's probably quite good that they are removed from their or control with the remuneration authority. But let's reflect on what healthcare workers and teachers needed to do to get a pay increase. They needed to go on a concerted campaign of industrial action involving extensive strike action, which their pay was docked for, and then they got increases on a base pay much lower than politicians. So really it is a matter of a double standard for public sector workers compared with politicians, and that's what the problem is, really.
8: No, fair enough. Okay, so you have a position on the pay rise that's coming, but what about the perks that are already baked in? Because if you do just like really quick numbers on it, all the stuff that they get, the superannuation and the expenses account and the travel and stuff, it amounts to $150,000 a year on top of their pay, plus, doesn't it?

0: Yeah, and it's, look, it's a bit rich for people like Louise Upson to be claiming this accommodation allowance for a mortgage-free property which she owns at the same time as the very poorest New Zealanders are needing to pay 30% of their income in rent because of her social housing reforms. So there really is a double standard. And what I worry about is that over time, it really erodes people's trust and faith in democracy when we have such a double standard compared with our poorest and our members of parliament.
1: Flew, tell me something, because I know you're tight with the Labour Party, but why isn't the Labour Party taking a stand on this? They're strong on it. They wouldn't come on the show this afternoon to discuss it. What's up with them?
0: You'll have to ask them that. What I can say is that is the wrong time to be dismissing public servants. We should be investing in our public servants instead of dismissing them. And the minimum wage needs to go up significantly more than the pathetic 45% increase. The minimum wage in this country is $23.95 an hour. You cannot live a good life on that. And every member of parliament should be ashamed of that minimum wage.
1: Fleur, thank you. It's good to talk to you, mate. Fleur Fitzsimons, PSA National Secretary, 10 past 5.
2: Heather Duplessis.
1: We have new rules announced today to help competition in the electricity market. The Electricity Authority is forcing gentailers to give the same deals to smaller retailers that compete with them as they give to their own retail arms. Huia Burt is Electric Kiwi CEO and with us. Hi, Huia.
3: Good evening, Heather.
1: Will this make a difference, do you think?
3: Look, these rules are a win in that they acknowledge that gentailers are exercising market power and that that's hurting Kiwi consumers. So they put an obligation on gentailers to do better and play fair. So it's a start. But the problem remains that we're asking those gentailers to act in a way that is in opposition to their commercial incentives. And those are keep supply tight, keep competition out, and keep prices high, because that's what maximises their profit. So these definitely, they're a start, but really, it's the market structure that is good for gentailer shareholders, and it's not good for struggling Kiwi households and businesses.
1: So basically, Hui, what you're saying is the problem is actually at the wholesale level. So what they're charging in wholesale rates is primarily the problem, not what's going on at the retail level, yeah?
3: Absolutely.
1: So this is not going to fix it?
3: This will help with retail competition, absolutely. But what we really need to see is a massive increase in the supply of energy. That is the thing that is going to bring affordability and competitiveness to New Zealand's electricity prices.
1: How would you do that?
3: We remain convinced that the only way to really drive a massive increase in supply is to operationally separate these companies. And that means one legal owner, two operating businesses, one works on the generation side, one works on the retail side. There's no change for shareholders. The businesses just have to compete fairly and squarely with every other, particularly those independent generators who want to come in and they want to build new renewable generation that is going to bring prices down for Kiwis.
1: All right, Huia, thanks very much. Appreciate it. Huia Burt, Electric Kiwi CEO. This is the old New Zealand First policy they're campaigning on, 12 past 5.
2: Heather Duplessis-Allen.
1: Heather, those brave boy racers rushed to the cops when someone stood up to them. What a joke. They were lucky it was only a paintball. Heather, I'm with you on this, the paintball business. No way would I do the 40-hour community service. That man was doing the community a service by doing what he did because the police didn't. That's from Doug. Heather, your story about the paintballs reminded me of the old story. A man saw a burglar breaking into his shed. He rang the cops. They said, nah, too busy. He rang 10 minutes later. He said, I shot the burglar. Armed offender squad arrived in 5 minutes. It is a little bit like that. Anyway, as I said, the police are with us after 5:30. Stay tuned. 5:13.
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6: Listen, I've got to tell you about dog attacks in just a minute because you know how I feel about that. 17 past five. But on the subject of dogs, it turns out you're not imagining it. Your pet may in fact be suffering from winter respiratory illnesses just like the rest of us humans. Healthy Pets New Zealand Chair Dr. Hayley Hunt joins us now. Hi, Hayley.
8: Hi, thanks for having me.
6: You are more than welcome. Now, this is something of a surprise to me, but I'd imagine that in your circles, you people knew about this for a while, yeah?
8: Yeah, so similar to people, we see respiratory illness all year, but vet clinics and insurance claim data, like the PG data, show that there's also a spike in winter, which seems kind of counterintuitive, but people spend more time indoors, their dogs do as well. Sometimes people are more likely to put their dogs in dog daycare or the kennels, especially if they're working late home, it's dark to walk them, or they want a holiday over winter. And that close mixing of dogs and similar with cats can cause more transmission of those respiratory viruses.
6: Why is there a spike in insurance claims for a respiratory virus? I mean, is this particularly expensive for pets?
8: Most cases are self-limiting. Dogs recover with some supportive care, a bit like in cats, a bit like with people. There are some where it's more of an issue. Dogs in particular have quite a honking cough with called kennel cough, and so sometimes that's a problem that they're not getting rest, the people aren't able to sleep if your dog's honking like a goose all night, so some of them do end up being treated to help alleviate those symptoms.
6: And what does that cost? I mean, if I had a honking cough, I'd go to the doctor, get some antibiotics, and like, I don't know, depending on if my doctor was super expensive, it might be $100. What does it cost for a dog?
8: Yes, I mean, it's similar, the cost of vet visits and drugs and that, remembering that vet visits aren't funded the way human doctor visits and that are. So it's not a big cost generally. It's not an expensive claim compared to some of the other things dogs do to themselves.
6: Are you trying, Hayley, are you trying to avoid this question?
8: Well, no, it'll depend on the clinic. But yeah, you're probably looking around the same $100
6: or so
8: for your dog. But if people have, depending

0: their pet insurance policies, and that if there's not much of an excess, they'll claim. So it is much cheaper though to have your dog or cat vaccinated than try and treat them after, same as the flu vaccine and that in people. If you can avoid it, vaccines give reasonably good protection. So
1: thank you, Hayley. Appreciate it. That's Dr. Hayley Hunt, Healthy Pets New Zealand Chair. Do you reckon the Labor Party was listening to that conversation going honking? Ducks, horses. Triggering. I, for a hot minute, so I have to be honest, I called the Labor Party today and I was like, what the heck is wrong with you people? Why don't you come on and talk about this? This is a slam dunk for you, dealing with, you know, the Prime Minister not wanting to take anything off MPs, blah, blah, blah, blah, blah. And they assured me, well, for a hot minute there, I thought it's because they know that whoever they put up, especially if it's Babs, because Babs was the one, Babs was calling Nicola the duck face business. I thought, if they put Babs up, they know that she's going to get at least 2 or 3 minutes of questions about being so mean. Yeah, about that. And they just don't want another day of it, because it broke on Sunday night and then all of Monday we were obsessed with it, and they don't need it to be on Tuesday. But they assured me it wasn't that. It's not. It's in fact not anything to do with the media training. The problem is they simply haven't formulated their position on it, which is actually a bit of a Labor Party problem at the moment. They really need to get a hurry on and know what their position is on things so that they can actually be electable for just, I don't know, 5 seconds, 5:20.
2: 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And as I said right at the beginning, we were warning about this 30 years ago.
3: 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I think I was saying before, equality means freedom, basically, doesn't it? So if women are reached equality in society and they choose to reject a corporate career to embrace homemaking, then that's equality as well, isn't it?
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2: 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Hear what matters. It's Heather Duplessy-Allen Drive with One New Zealand and the power of satellite mobile. 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
1: Right, police with us on the paintball guy just after the 5:30 news right now. It's 5:23. Now, as you know, Auckland Council has just in the past 90 minutes passed Wayne Brown's controversial plan to increase Auckland rates by 7.9%. Now, in some parts of the country like Waitaki, where they're facing increases of up to 45% in their rates, 7.9% sounds wonderful. But in Auckland, it's very high. It would be the highest rates increase. It is the highest rates increase now in the super city's history, which is ironic because it's coming from the mayor who campaigned on becoming the mayor so that he could stop rates increases that he considered too high. Funny. Now, if I know Wayne Brown, I know that when he comes on this show at 6 o'clock, he is not going to take criticism of his financial plan lightly, because he will tell us that he has done his absolute best. But I just cannot accept

0: accept that. Every single time when I go under the stairs at my house and see one thing looking back at me, the green curbside scraps bin. Now, I don't know if you know this, but if we scrap that bin, we could drop that rates increase by 1%. That is how expensive those bins are for the city. And they are a complete failure. That scheme is a failure. Only one third of households in Auckland use those bins. And if you believe we're doing the right thing for the climate, no, we are not. We are trucking rubbish all the way to Reparoa and burning fuel on the way back, on the way down there and back. And if we took that money and planted trees with that money, we would be doing way more for the climate than we are by running the food scraps scheme. Because every carbon unit that we save through the scheme is costing us $1,400 to save. If you buy it on the open market, is about $50. It makes no sense whatsoever to be doing this, and yet Wayne Brown hasn't scrapped it. Now, obviously, if we're being fair to him, and we should be, even if he decided today that he was going to scrap it, it wouldn't drop the rates by 1% because there are contracts that are in place now that have to run their course. But the problem is, he should have scrapped it years ago. He should have said no to it when he was elected. He should have said no to the targeted rate. And instead, what's happened is we've wasted 4 years on a scheme that doesn't work. And we've spent money on for 4 years on a scheme that doesn't work. And here we are in 2026, still spending money on it and unable to get out of the contract. Remember that when you see your 7.9% rates increase and you go under your house and your little green bin is still not being used.
1: Heather Duplessy-Allen.
0: On the subject of the rates, though, what about this? Okay, we've got to talk about what's happening in Cambridge. So Cambridge's water tower is back in the news. I don't know if you're aware of what's going on with Cambridge's water tower, but it's a special water tower. It is a rare example of a brick water tower which was designed to provide a high-pressure town water supply. And it was built in 1902, 1903, and I think it might be heritage listed or something like that. Anyway, so it's become an icon in the town of Cambridge. And so they keep having debates about whether they need to knock this thing down or not. And so once again, it's come up, and they've decided they're not going to knock it down. But it's causing trouble because the cost of keeping it and restoring it, because it does now have to be restored, the cost of restoring it is $2.5 million. And one of the councillors, Andrew Bidder, says it is ridiculous and way too high. And he's right, isn't he? Because when you think about what can you do with $2.5 million if you were constructing a house or renovating your house? Like $2.5 million, you build yourself a pimping pad with a pool out the back in central Auckland and it would look nice. $2.5 million builds you a very nice house. So $2.5 million, you would think, should be able to build you a brick water tower, shouldn't it? But you've already got a brick water tower, you just need to restore it. So what are you spending $2.5 million on then? How is it that, but wait, it gets even more curious. Previously, the estimated cost for restoring the water tower was in fact $6 million. And when there was uproar and people said, oh, that's outrageous, we can't possibly restore this thing for $6 million, guess what the cost came back? So the cost was $6 million and after some outrage, dropped back to $2.5 million. And now it's 2.5 and you still can't quite square why it's 2.5 to restore a water tower that's already standing. Anyway, I reach the conclusion constantly that people see councils coming, don't you think? They go, oh, look, here's a council. I could do that for about $100,000, but now it's $1 million because it's a council, because councils are dumb. And this is what happens. Anyway, good luck, Cambridge, with you. Good luck, Cambridge, with your water tower. Good luck, Waitaki, with your 45%. And good luck, Auckland, with your green bins. We're all getting ripped off. News is next.
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5: It's 5:30. I'm Raylene Ramsey. Auckland Council's voted to deliver its biggest ever rates hike after 6 hours of debate. Councillors voted to back Mayor Wayne Brown's 7.9% increase, 15 votes to 7, with one abstention. A last-ditch amendment hoping to reduce it to 5.9% was voted down. Councillor Richard Hill supported the Mayor's plan. He says a smaller increase would mean the loss of big events.
6: The ASB Classic will not go ahead. Fashion Week, the Auckland Marathon, Armageddon, Symphony, Rainbow Games, Auckland Writers Festival.
5: MP perks won't be reined in at a time the government's tightening the belt elsewhere. 2% salary rises in July will give MPs 181,000, cabinet ministers 327,000, and the Prime Minister more than 520,000. They get at least $19,000 a year for expenses. The PSA's Fleur Fitzsimons told Heather Duplessy-Allen this isn't the time for pay bumps and it leaves a sour taste.
7: This government has increased the minimum wage by less than this percentage. We've seen threats of dismissals of public servants, pay equity claims cancelled, increases to social housing tenants' rent.
5: Planet Fun is urgently recalling funky animals and secret menu stretchy toys that could possibly contain asbestos. Tests showed naturally occurring chrysotile and tremolite inside some samples. New rules will help smaller players in the electricity market. The Energy Minister says from July, the big four gentailers won't be able to give their retail arms better deals on wholesale electricity prices. In sport, New Zealand Rugby are kicking in funds to ensure Moana Pacifica play out the Super Rugby season. The franchise, already planning to wind up after this season, has gone into liquidation. It's understood NZR stepped in prior to the receivers being appointed. And the New York Knicks will contest the NBA Finals for the first time since the turn of the century, after sweeping Cleveland 4-0. That is Newstalk ZB News and Sport with One New Zealand and the power of satellite mobile. It's 5:32. Heather Duplessy-Allen is next.
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0: Brown. There's a lot of swear words coming in. So, anyway, we'll put this to him because he's going to have to cop it from the ratepayers, although he's, I mean, it's probably his last term, so he don't care, does he? By the way, on AI, Infratil, who are very, very good at their business and very good at investing wisely, reckon that the AI and the data centres and stuff is just where they say it's an investment opportunity of a lifetime. They've just reported their results today. We're going to have a chat to the boss after 6:30, so stand by for that. And obviously we have the huddle standing by as well, 24 away from 6. Now, let's talk about the case of the Napier man who took on some boy racers. The man says that he had 18 months worth of boy races waking his kids up in the middle of the night. And he and his neighbour called the council and they called the police. And the police alone, they reckon they call about 15 times to no avail. So in February, he had a gutsful. He crept up on the boy racers with a paintball gun and then he opened fire up to 500 times on their cars. But he was then arrested, he was charged and he was sentenced to 40 hours community service. Inspector Andy Sloan is the Eastern District Prevention Manager and is with us. Hi, Andy.
1: Hello.
0: Do you reckon you made the right call prosecuting him?
1: Oh, look, can I say firstly that I know how annoying and frustrating these antisocial behaviour can be, and I'll be in contact with the Savage in the next few days and arrange a meet with him and I suppose look at the options that we have to stop this type of behaviour. But in relation to the arrest, look, we don't joke around when it comes to firearms, and there's a real threat to firing any sort of weapon at people. So we take the appropriate action in relation to managing that.
0: Andy, what's the worst a paintball gun can do at the distance that he was?
1: Oh, look, sorry, I'm not an expert on paintball guns and what they can and can't do.
0: But it's paintball gun, Andy. Yeah, Andy, we give kids paintball guns and we let them shoot at each other. So it's not life-threatening, is it? It's not a firearm.
1: Oh, no, but what I want to say here is the most important message for us is that we need people to contact us. If they say,
0: he contacted you guys 15 times.
1: Yeah, look, there are occasions when we don't always get there. We might be dealing with more serious incidents and we can't respond immediately. But it doesn't mean that we don't take it seriously or that we are not going to act. And we regularly follow up on reports from the public and information they give us is a big help in that. So if they can gather that information, like in instances like this, vehicle descriptions, registration numbers, etc.
0: Come on, Andy.
1: Pass that information
0: We're happy to follow up. We know you guys are stretched, right? We know you're stretched. We've all been in the situation where we've called you and we've had to personally escalate things in order for you guys to get out there. If he's absolutely the end of his wick with you guys not turning up and takes matters into his own hands, do you not think you should have used some discretion and not charged him?
1: Oh, look, we've got to deal with all sorts of matters, and as I say, we have to manage things accordingly and balance our priorities. So, yes, sometimes we don't get there, but on occasions when people are at risk, and as I say, we don't muck around where people are using firearms because there is a real risk to people getting injured or hurt.
0: So which is what? Tell me what the risk is with a paintball gun.
1: Oh, look, as I said, I'm no expert. It depends on how close you are, all sorts of things.
0: But then you can't use that argument. You can't come on the show and say we had to charge him because there was a risk. And if I ask you what the risk is, you say, I don't know.
1: Oh, what I'm saying is I'm not an expert in relation to that. Our staff deal with all sorts of matters. And people presenting

0: firearms is a real risk to us when we attend incidents and also to other members of the public. We get multiple calls about people presenting firearms, and we deal with them seriously.
1: Okay. So you're gonna have a meeting with him. What's the point of this meeting?
0: I'll catch up with him and have a discussion with him around what the options are for us to stop this type of behaviour in that area. And there are a number of options. We have our partners that we work with, like some neighbourhood support groups, community patrols, the councils, roading engineers. So there are options. So it's just a matter of me sitting down with him and having that discussion and seeing what we can do. So that people like this don't put themselves or other members of the public in harm's way.
1: All right.
0: That's our job to manage and deal with.
1: Yeah, well, quite. Andy, thank you very much. Appreciate your time, mate, and I appreciate you giving us a bit of a chat on the show. That's Inspector Andy Sloan, Eastern District Prevention Manager, 20 away from 6.
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1: Kim Wilson of the Maxim Institute is with us, and Carmen Parahi, Tō Waho Media Director. Hello, you two.
3: Kia ora.
4: Kia ora, good evening.
3: Hello to all your listeners.
1: Tim, do you think that the police should have used their discretion and not charged this guy?
4: Yeah, I think they, it doesn't sound like they've worked through that sufficiently well in terms of, yeah, and I've got to give props to Andy. I mean, he basically stood in front of your paintball gun for about 3 to 5
1: yeah,
4: minutes and
1: sort,
4: took
1: yeah.
4: shots. So that's good, but his inability to quantify the risk that was involved by deploying risk as an issue, sure, I get it, will tell us how much risk was there. My brother-in-law, on his bachelor party, we went to a paintball place, and we shot each other to bits.
1: Yeah.
4: And everyone was fine. He got married. He's got a daughter. It's wonderful. You know, I think there's a difference between what he's talking about, worst-case scenario, and what we're actually discussing, which is a bloke who's at the end of his tether, shooting a paintball up a drive.
1: Carmen?
3: Look, I can understand his frustration, and many people will have felt that frustration, but pulling out what looks like a gun in front of a crowd and then shooting at people, I can imagine
1: come on,
3: why
1: Carmen.
3: The police
1: you know that you know these guys are the
3: but
1: biggest munters in the world, eh?
3: Wouldn't you have known?
1: Yeah, but wouldn't you have loved to? Like, have you seen their cars? They're covered in green splotches. It's just beautiful.
4: And they would have known it was a paintball gun anyway.
1: Yeah, because it
4: Once
1: was firing
4: the first
1: paint.
4: Gun, it's flat. It's like, no, it's not. Oh, it's not an AK-47. It's a paintball gun.
1: Good on him.
3: They do, but they do hurt. Well, it wasn't a dark though, because. Here's the thing. I do understand his frustration and I get it, but you could also apply to the local council to get speed humps on the road. There are all sorts of things that you could do.
1: Oh, whatever. How long is it? Do you know what? That's going to take forever. Do you know what? I'm almost tempted to go out and buy a paintball gun now just to sort out a few of my neighbourhood disputes with the cars.
4: Let us know how that works out, Heather.
3: Somebody will call the police and the AOS will turn up to your house, and then you will make the news.
1: And then Andy's going to come round to my house and arrest me.
4: Andy will come and arrest you, then you and this bloke in Napier can go building speed humps together for community service.
1: No, we're quite right. Maybe.
3: You guys must be playing with soft paintball guns, because the ones that I've played with, they really hurt, like the pellets actually hurt. And if you don't have the eye goggles on, the safety gear on, they'll hurt even more if they do hit you.
1: Or Anser's got his finger up. He's like, absolutely, no, you have to protect those burnout boys' eyes. He's worried about them. Whatever. No one cares. Now, power prices, Tim, they are going to be a massive issue, aren't they, this election? Do you have confidence, though, that the things that have been announced are actually going to make a difference? Or is it going to take a wacky policy like New Zealand First's to bust up the gentailers?
4: Well, yeah, because it's interesting. New Zealand First has pushing to split up the gentailers, and National's been hesitant. I wonder, is this National blinking with this amendment whereby retailers can't take advantage of cheaper gentailer power? I wonder if we're seeing a shift there, but definitely power is going to be an issue because obviously it depends on the rain, and guess what? It's a dry winter, so the price is going up, and the person you spoke to before is absolutely right. Supply is the issue. We need more power.
1: It feels like, Carmen, this country, the Overton window is shifting towards it being an acceptable idea that we have to break up the gentailers, which, you know, 5 years ago we would have said was mental and kooky, but people are now backing this publicly, aren't they?
3: All New Zealanders want is cheaper electricity. It just keeps going up year after year after year, and we need more electricity supply. And as Tim said, we're going to have a dry winter, which is going to make it even more challenging for people. It's just so expensive to be a New Zealander these days.
1: It is.
3: And electricity

0: one of them. So breaking them up, which political party has come up with any good solutions what will bring the cost down for users?
1: Depends on what you call good, because New Zealand First has pitched that. We can have a debate about whether it's a good solution or not. We'll take a break, come back, talk about the MP's pay. 16 away from 6.
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0: Right, you're back with The Huddle. It's 13 away from 6. Carmen Parahi and Tim Wilson. Carmen, now, given that this budget is cutting public sector workers and is asking state house tenants to contribute more towards their accommodation, should MPs be prepared to take one for the team too and maybe cancel their pay rise?
7: Absolutely. I agree with all the speakers coming on. If you have a look at some of the all of the comments and social media, and across the news organisations that today, literally everyone is saying, you know what, you politicians, you're out of touch. We're struggling across New Zealand with the cost of living. Now's your time to front up and actually take the opportunity to say no this year.
0: Tim?
8: Yeah, look, you know, Carmen's absolutely right. You look at the comments across any sort of news site and almost everyone hates this. I've got some questions about the comparisons that are being made. So, for example, the cost of social housing increased to help those who are in the private market have more support. So that was actually an attempt at equity. So I don't see how that's deployed against this. So I'll put that to one side. I think, yeah, leadership, it often means sacrifice. It doesn't always mean getting something in return for what you do. And I know there have been complaints about the Independent Remuneration Authority. Well, if politicians were setting their own wages, imagine the howls of outrage about that.
0: Okay, well, can I answer the question about the equity thing? Because, sure, it's equity, but you're asking a state house tenant who really doesn't have very much money, and I think it is the right thing to do for the purposes of equity, but you're asking them to cough up a lot of money, right? $31 a week for them is a lot of money. Meanwhile, you're giving, multiples of that to Louise Upston to rent her apartment off herself. So if we're talking about equity, should we not actually be thinking about, I don't know, I mean, is it necessary for an MP to have that much space? Like, do they need $1,000 a week? Should it be $500?
7: Yeah, I do think

0: Yes, I think you're at the heart of it.
1: Yeah, yeah, because Jacinda Ardern overrode it in COVID, for example, and look, I'm just going back to the social housing thing. That's an attempt to make that level fairer. Now we're comparing one level to another level. Again, it's a question of what does leadership look like?
0: Tim, look at the entire package of perks that the MPs get, right? What's the maximum KiwiSaver that we can contribute? It's like 3% matched by our employer or something like that.
1: Oh, yeah, I think their super scheme is
0: their super scheme,
1: more than generous.
0: Their super scheme does not match them dollar for dollar. It puts in 20% of their income annually, which is like $70,000 for a cabinet minister. Now, I think that actually justifies a complete relook at whether do taxpayers want to do this? Is this fair on taxpayers when we are struggling to balance the books to be contributing 20% to these people's super? Is that not a fair question, Tim?
1: I think that's absolutely a fair question. About the pay rise, look, I can take it or leave it because 2% is actually less than the median wage.
0: I think it's the whole thing, isn't it?
1: Let's argue about the super, which obviously, you know, what's the aftermatch for a cabinet minister? Well, they'll probably go off to some other job that will remunerate them pretty well. So let's go for that.
0: After 10 years, these people get $700,000 in their KiwiSaver just contributed by the taxpayer. It takes most people a working life to build up that much money. It seems overly generous. Anyway, Carmen, thoughts on the Auckland? Council rates increase, mate?
2: Oh, Lord. I know, honestly. So, as someone who lives in Auckland, like the two of you, my rate, and I bought a house 10 years ago, thankfully, my miracle house, I call it, to be able to actually afford it. But my rates have gone up every year. And to get this bulk 7.9%, it's not as much as other people in other places, but the fact it's gone up consistently, if I had a look, when I looked at how much I paid when I first moved into the house and what I paid now, it's an extra $1,000.
0: Yeah, it's wild, Tim.
2: Right.
1: Well, yeah, well, and as you're pointing out, Wayne Brown came in as the anti-rates rise guy, and he's like, oh, man, look, it's actually zero. You're just paying for CRL. Well, sorry, Buckwheat, I didn't order a train track that was two times the actual cost. Go and do your damn job.
0: I'll put that to him. I will say Tim Wilson called you Buckwheat. How do you respond? Guys, thanks very much. Appreciate it. Tim Wilson, Carmen Parahi, our huddle. 8 away from 6.
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4: 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So if women are reached equality in society and they choose to reject a corporate career to embrace homemaking, then that's equality as well, isn't it?
3: Every view from every angle. 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
1: I may be wrong, but I'm fairly sure that if you look up the definition of a firearm, it does not include a paintball gun. No, I'd say so. I think I got a lot of texts saying exactly the same thing. If you don't really want to pull a paintball gun, you've got another option. Somebody texted in that a pack of 10 Z nails are $7 at Bunnings and it's guaranteed to deflate a boy racer's wheels. So you've always got that as an option, haven't you? Heather, I'm a retired policeman. That woke answer that dude gave you was so woke. You would think that he would be able to quantify the dangers that those poor street racers face before coming on air. In the old days, those boys got what they deserved. My daughter played rugby Friday a week ago and her neck was broken in two places because of a high tackle. Pretty sure she would rather be shot at by a paintball gun than play rugby again. Lord, I hope she recovers. Listen, I said we're going to talk about the dogs because if you've been following the debate about what to do about dogs that are roaming and dogs that are attacking, it's becoming clear one of the problems is enforcement. As in, there are attacks, but then not enough of those attacks are then dealt with by the authorities. And there's an example of exactly this in Palmerston North. Woman was out walking her dog, is a Labrador, in a park in Palmy North. I think it was last Monday. As she was coming around a corner, a dog walker came with multiple dogs and these dogs just start attacking the Labrador and he ended up on his back trying to defend himself, so he was completely outnumbered. He's had two surgeries since the attack, mainly to stitch up the neck wound that was left behind, costing about $2,000. Now the authorities have come back and said, oh look, three dogs were involved, two of them are not registered. This is the council's official statement on it. The council is considering appropriate enforcement. This could include classifying the dogs as menacing, along with issuing infringement fines and pursuing other enforcement options available to the council, such as prosecution. Now, I don't know about you, but if something hasn't been, it's 8 days on and something hasn't been done and they're not even really sure what to do, I think that it's pretty clear they're not actually going to do anything, or whatever is done is, I mean, just look at the numbers in Auckland. Like there's like thousands of attacks and only like a percentage, like 3% of them or some ridiculous number like that are actually ever prosecuted. I think there's part of your problem. Now, we can have a debate about whether the problem is the law, and I suspect it may well be, whether it's too hard to prosecute, whether it's too complicated, takes too much time, is too expensive, too little chance of success, whatever. We can have a quick chat about that. Maybe that's what Simon Watts needs to fix when he has a look at the dog law. But that is part of the problem there, is the dogs are attacking and then they're just presumably just carrying on and living with their owners and having a great time. Anyway, Wayne Brown is with us next. Oof. Don't know. Shall I read some of the texts to him? I'll think about it. They're pretty harsh. News Talk ZB.

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1: When my daughter told me to keep my brain active, she was surprised to hear I'd just been to a talk on oceans. And next week, I'd be learning all about human adaption over shared lunch in a gallery. She looked at me and just stared. 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I told her she needs to get out more. 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
3: It's 6 o'clock. I'm Raylene Ramsey. A jury's been told rice bags helped police trace a body to the victim's alleged killers. Xu Lai Wang's body was found floating in plastic bags in Gulf Harbour in 2024. Odiwa Christian sect leaders Kai Zhao Liu, his wife and his parents, are on trial in the High Court at Auckland, accused of Wang's kidnap and manslaughter. Emily Ansell reports.
4: Detectives say about 15 kilos of stones packed into sunrice bags were attached to the body. Police were able to establish a card linked to Liu had been used for a large sunrice purchase. That card was used at a petrol station, where CCTV showed Liu and a white van, which also appeared in footage from the marina.
3: A 2% MP pay bump is leaving a sour taste. Their annual salaries were lift to at least $181,000, $327,000 for cabinet ministers and $520,000 for the Prime Minister. The Public Service Association's Fleur Fitzsimons told Heather Duplessis-Allen she doesn't begrudge MPs getting rises, but she says there's a double standard with public servants, considering what health workers and teachers had to do to get a rise.
5: They needed to go on a concerted campaign of industrial action involving extensive strike action, which their pay was docked for, and then they got increases on a base pay much lower than politicians.
3: The mother of a baby violently killed by his father 2 years ago says she's consumed by grief. Open Justice reports Tauvalia's former partner, Moksamil Ali, was jailed for 6 years over the death of their 10-month-old Mustafa Ali. Law told the High Court at Hamilton today the toll of Mustafa's death will remain forever. Auckland ratepayers will pay $320 more a year under the biggest rates rise ever voted in today. Councillors back Mayor Wayne Brown's 7.9% increase, 15-7, with one abstention. Ken Turner opposed it and backed a failed amendment aiming for 5.9%. He says the council can't keep hiking rates again and again.
6: If we were ratepayers sitting in front of a bank manager interrogating us, he would tell us simply that you're spending more than you've got coming in.
3: Hesitation around moves to beef up regulations guiding electricity gentailers. From July, the four big gentailers mustn't give their retail arms better deals on power contracts than independent companies. Penalties for serious breaches are also ramping up. Electric Kiwi CEO Huia Burt told Heather Duplessis-Allen she sees one problem.
7: We're asking those gentailers to act in a way that is in opposition to their commercial incentives, and those are keep supply tight, keep competition out, and keep prices high.
3: A Napier paintball incident involving boy racers has sparked questions over police handling of complaints. Ben Savage fired 500 paintballs at cars in February after repeated late-night neighbourhood disruption. Staff reports he was sentenced to 40 hours community work. Inspector Andy Sloan says police dealing with more severe issues can't always respond immediately.
8: We regularly follow up on reports from the public. The information they give us is a big help in that. So if they can gather that information, like in instances like this, vehicle descriptions, registration numbers.
9: To News Talk ZB Sport, good evening. Warriors coach Andrew Webster has recalled Adam Pompey to the centres to replace Roger Tuivasa-Sheck for Sunday night's 1v2 NRL game against Penrith. Pompey comes in for Tuivasa-Sheck, who confirmed his season and Warriors' career is over with a ruptured ACL. That's the only change to the run-on side that beat the Dragons, with Webster adding halfback Luke Metcalf to an extended bench. He's opted to leave Origin duo Kurt Capewell and Mitchell Barnett out entirely. That's in contrast to Panthers coach Ivan Cleary, who has named New South Wales trio Isaiah Yeo, Nathan Cleary and Brian To'o in jerseys 22-24 and will leave a decision on their availability until later in the week after tomorrow night's game. Rugby league coverage with Pit Stop. 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Will Jordan appears to have played his last game under Rob Penny at the Crusaders. The All Blacks fullback is out for 4 to 6 weeks with a calf injury.

0: He will miss the rest of the Crusaders campaign, however long it runs for. It comes with Newstalk ZB understanding that Scott Hansen will be announced to take over as Crusaders coach next year tomorrow, replacing Penny. The injury could leave Jordan in doubt for the first All Blacks test of the Dave Rennie era, with the opening match against France on July 4th in 5.5 weeks. Meanwhile, New Zealand Rugby have stepped in to fund Moana Pacifica through until their final game against the Brumbies this weekend, with the organisation going into liquidation. Players will be paid until late July. Gael Monfils has farewelled his home Grand Slam for the final time. The entertaining Frenchman has bowed out with a first-round defeat at Roland Garros ahead of his retirement at the end of the year. He lost in a five-set battle to compatriot Hugo Gastón under lights.
1: It's very strange because somehow I tried to really block my emotion because it's really hard. It's very hard. Deeply inside, it's very hard. So I really try to block them.
0: Day 3 gets underway at 9 p.m. Tennis coverage with Eye Institute. 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I'm Elliot Smith. That's Newstalk ZB News and Sport with Fisher Funds, investing in New Zealand for over 25 years. It's 6:05. Heather Duplessy-Allen is next.
2: 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An election year budget usually means a lolly scramble, but how many jelly beans are left in the jar?
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5: Met Service forecast on the water for the Manukau Harbour, southerly 10 knots, easing to variable 5 knots this evening. Hauraki Gulf, a variable 5 knots, but southwest 10 knots for a time this afternoon and evening. Hauraki Gulf and Bremheads Cape Colville, southerly 10 knots, rising to 15 knots this evening. And for Auckland, for the rest of today, fine with high clouds, southwesterlies will die away this evening, down to a low of 9 degrees tonight. Tomorrow, cloud clearing to fine in the morning, southeasterlies dying out in the afternoon. Tomorrow's high 18, and Thursday cloud increasing in the morning with light winds and 18.
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4: Evening. Coming up in the next hour, Jamie Mackay on what he's expecting from Fonterra on the 26-27 season forecast milk price. Infratil's boss is with us after 8:30 on all the money he's getting from the AI. And Enda Brady is with us out of the UK. It's coming up 6:08. Now, in the last 2 hours, Auckland Council has voted in a 7.9% rates increase. The increase would generate $235 million to help run the city rail link. And the Mayor, Wayne Brown, is with us now. Hi, Wayne.
6: Hello, Heather.
4: Thanks for making the time. You getting the feeling the public are furious?
6: No. I mean, I've been in the public eye over the weekend with the Auckland Football Club, Auckland FC. And things I'm out about all the time. People talk to me about AT mostly, and very few have raised the rate rise because most of them realise it's actually a 0% rate rise with a plus
4: really?
6: A train set.
4: I'm getting some really hideous texts that are swearing at you.
6: Well, they're probably people who've wasted their time with the Auckland Ratepayers Alliance, or they don't like Western Springs. But no, I've got plenty that's saying, you know, it's about time we had a mayoral front of things and do it properly.
4: Okay.
6: I mean, this is basically zero rate rise plus the cost of Auckland City Rail Link, which has been coming for a long, long time, and which I had no say in. I would have done it a hell of a lot
4: cheaper.
6: Yeah,
4: but it doesn't help.
6: I mean, fine,
4: but for people it's not a 0% increase, is it? It's 7.9%. Now, why didn't you back John Gillan's 5.9% alternative?
6: Because it was nuts.
4: Why?
6: Well, deferring maintenance and deferring depreciation is the sort of stuff that gets the council's bank rating downgraded, which would suddenly increase our cost of running the debt, which we've incurred over many, many years, to a point that it would wipe out any savings. It's just irresponsible. And it was only a tokenism thing to try and get him to look like he's saving the planet, and instead of accepting

0: effect that we're doing we're having to save 106 million plus another 50 to cover the increase in costs of fuel. And that in itself is a hell of a bloody risk and a hell of a task to do. That's more than 50 of the councils have in their total. Our savings are more than 54 councils have as their turnover.
1: Right.
0: And so this is a very responsible and hard to achieve budget.
2: Some of John's ideas aren't bad. I mean, what he proposed was...
0: We're already doing the vast majority of those. He's just double counting.
2: Some of it was like a cap on consultant spending. Consultant spending under your council appears to have gone nutso, like it's doubled in cost.
0: Now, again, they pick out little bits and wave them around for their own benefit. Most of the increase was to do with suddenly hiring a whole lot of people to sort out the damage after the flood. There aren't a lot of suitably trained geotech engineers. I mean, I'd have better stepped aside and earn that rather than being the mayor for about 6 months.
2: Now, listen, Wayne, I'll tell you what,
0: And those other things are in that list for all things we're doing anyhow.
2: Well, are you cancelling the scraps bin?
0: No, because because it was signed up by the previous mayor, and the cost of scrapping it is the payout to the contractors who have signed up for nearly 10 years, way before I got here. Stepping aside of that would actually increase our costs, and you wouldn't have the benefit of that.
2: Well, why don't you make the decision now to scrap it when it's finished? When we run out, when the 10 years is up, it's gone.
0: When the 10 years are up there, we'll look at what the usage is at the time.
2: See, this is where you're being a pussy about it, because you should be doing this
0: now. No, I'm not being a pussy about it. It might be quite a good thing.
2: Good thing, Wayne? It's costing us about $1,400 per carbon unit when you can buy a carbon unit on the open market at about $50.
0: Well,
2: how is that a good thing?
0: Let's see what it is when we get at the end of the 10 years. We'll have a look at it.
2: What is your ideological commitment to this ridiculous thing?
0: I have no ideological commitment to that. I have an ideological understanding of what a contract is. When you get to the end, you have a look at it.
2: Yeah, but you make 10-year plans. You make 10-year plans and you can cancel it in your 10-year plan so it's gone.
0: If at the end of the 10 years the things have changed dramatically? I mean, that's just token bullshit for people who are trying to look like they're doing something.
2: No, mate.
0: Deal with what's in front of us now.
2: Say to me you're coming in as the mayor cutting everything and then you've got this ridiculous spend that's $100 million every 3 years and you won't get rid of it, then I don't see you cutting everything.
0: Well, you're talking rubbish here because basically that's making a decision now on something that might have changed. When that becomes a decision, we will make it, okay? And that's a sensible thing to do. If it's stuck with the same numbers by the time we get to the end of this, it'll get knocked over. Don't worry about that. But there's no sense doing stuff.
2: I've got decisions to make right now.
0: Oh, come on. I'll make sure that whoever follows me is a person that does those things.
2: Oh, yeah.
0: We've got $50 million worth of increased fuel that we're also going to be covering this year at no cost. And we're not going to be doing that by stopping all the buses because, in fact, buses are being used more than they ever have.
2: Okay. Wayne, thank you for coming on. I always enjoy talking to you. Wayne Brown, Auckland Mayor. Let me give you the numbers. NZX 50 up 0.77% today. ASX 50 down 0.34% so far today. Barrel of Brent crude is costing you $98. That's up 1 percentage point today. One New Zealand dollar is worth 58 US cents, 82 Aussie cents, 50 euro cents, 43 UK pence and 93 yen. And I'm going to get to your texts next, 13 past 6.
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11: Right, well, I can tell you that there is absolutely not one single text that seems to be in support of Wayne Brown's position. Heather, I haven't seen anything that he's cut. When is he tightening the belt? Show us. Heather, he's defensive. He must hate talking to you. No, he just hates he hates the subject. He just hates the subject, being accused of not doing enough here. Wayne, you're all talk, no do, heard enough. Heather, good call. It should be the scrap spin, should be scrapped now, marked for scrapping every 10 years. By the way, the point about the 10 years is that councils regularly decide things 10 years out, and it ties a future council's hands. That's why he needs to make the decision now, so it is tying the future council's hands. Heather, BS, what a load of crap. 0% rate rise, that's not what my pocketbook does. It just keeps going. It's just, Heather, I have nothing to do with Western Springs or anything else. Wayne, the mayor, said he's going to get rates down. A-hole, cutting the staffing at the council, swear words. Like, honestly, what I'm slightly taken aback by is I have not seen people swear at other people on this text machine to the extent that he is getting sworn at today. Like, there is a range of swear words coming at him. And this is what I was told by somebody who is quite, you know, like quite informed on council, that the anger out there in Auckland is out the gate. So I'm starting to see it. Now, listen, LNG terminal. There is a warning from the Lawyers for Climate Action. Normally, I don't really care about what the Lawyers for Climate Action have got to say, because it's just really not, like, it's not like a thing I particularly care about. Don't, this doesn't float my boat. But this caught my eye today because I think I should draw this to your attention. Lawyers for Climate Action reckon that the LNG terminal is in breach of some of our FTAs because it meets the definition of a harmful fossil fuel subsidy under the free trade agreement with the UK. And it probably conflicts with our commitment in our FTA with the EU to reduce fossil fuel subsidies. Now, I have a suspicion. I knew this was going to happen. We are going to regret the climate change stuff that we've written into these FTAs. This is a recent-ish thing. And those two FTAs, by the way, were signed under the Ardern government, so that shouldn't surprise you at all. But this is we're going to regret it because it's going to tie our hands. We've lost a little bit of our sovereignty on this stuff. 18 past six. Jamie Mackay, host of The Country, is with us.
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11: How are you, Jamie?
13: Oh, well, I'm not as good as you, actually, Heather. You should be thankful for Mayor Wayne Brown. And what have you got, 7.9% or something in Auckland?
11: Yeah.
13: Well, I've just fast forwarded through, is it TV1 or TV3?
11: Yeah,
13: one of the network news channels I was watching. Dunedin 10.5, Queenstown 11.7. So we're much worse off at the bottom of the country than you guys are.
11: You elected Benedict Ong tape face, and we elected a mayor who said he was going to cut the rates. So it's a bit of buyer regret, isn't it? Anyway, listen, tell me about Fonterra's opening shot for the 26-27 season.
13: Yeah, well, on Thursday, we've not only got Nicola's Tough Love budget to look forward to, Fonterra will announce its opening shot, its forecast milk price for the 26-27 season. Rabobank have just released a report on that, and they're going with a range from 9.50 to 10, which is a pretty good number. I'll be very surprised if it's as high as 10, but you've got to remember that we did finish the dairy season that we've just finished.

0: with a bit of a wet sail. 8 of the last 10 auctions went up. But obviously, the income, and I've always go on about this, the income side of the ledger is one thing, the cost side's the other. We all know what's happening in the Strait of Hormuz. It's really squeezing margins for all businesses, not only farmers. So, yes, the income's going to be up. A starting shot between 9.50 and 10 is really good, but that break-even price for production will creep up. Interestingly, global, there's been, but not a global glut, but there's been plenty of milk on the global market, but the big seven players, New Zealand, Australia, the US, the EU, Uruguay, Brazil and Argentina, there's a bit of a margin squeeze going on there. Interestingly, here in New Zealand, where, because we don't know the May numbers yet, we have obviously haven't finished that, but for the 11 months up to April 2026, we're 4% ahead of production on the year just been. And it looks like we're positioned to pass the annual record set back in 2020-2021 season, and we're doing it with less cows. So good result.
1: Yeah, brilliant. How do you like that Wilding Pines announcement?
0: Look, it's good, and I went to the Federated Farmers High Country Field Day down in Southland at a beautiful farm called Glenary Station, one of the best stations in the country, and just learnt a lot about Wilding Pines. So the government's throwing an extra, and I know you covered this one yesterday, an extra $79 million at it. That's 109 all up, and they're going to target some of the country's worst affected areas. They're going to have a real crack, so says Fed Farmers Pest spokesperson Richard Dawkins, who's a Marlborough farmer, and that's one of the real hot spots in the country. Wanaka or Central Otago, Marlborough, Mackenzie Basin, Molesworth, which is in Marlborough, and the North Island Central Plateau. So it's been severely underfunded. Wilding Pines increase wildfire risk, smother native vegetation, reduce groundwater supplies. A handful of trees can spread seed via the wind all over the place. And we've got a bit of an issue in this country because we locked up a lot of dock country. We've left it ungrazed. It should have been grazed. It's been poorly managed. Merino sheep and cattle, given the opportunity and a bit of grazing pressure, can nip off some of those seedlings quite literally at the bud. So we're on to it. Whether whether 109 million is enough, I don't know. But we've got, Heather, 2 million hectares of Wilding Pines in this country. It is a real problem.
1: It really is. Thank you, Jamie. Appreciate it, mate. Good luck with everything with your rates rises. Jamie Mackay, host of the country. Jeez, he hung up even before we'd turned him down. Hasty, isn't he? Hasty to get
2: Sorry,
1: off.
2: I clearly need to be fast.
1: Yeah, you need to be fast. You need to be quick trigger ants when it comes to Jamie Mackay.
2: If we were up against each other in like one of those quiz shows where you have to buzz in, Jamie would be beat me like 10-0 probably.
1: Jeez, every time, mate. 6:23.
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4: Do you want me to tell you what Prince Andrew's chat up line was? Hang on a tick. Consider this your warning. I'm going to tell you in a second. Heather, I'm somewhat amused listening to the Auckland ratepayers. Here in the far north, our rates have increased by $5,410.25 over the last 4 years, with another increase expected. If I drove to you at the studio, I would travel on a total of 770 metres of Far North District Council maintenance roads. We have no services to our property. Meanwhile, the minister sits on his hands while the council displays poor operational management, weak governance discipline and so on. A lot of people are amused by Aucklanders tying themselves up in knots. But then again, be grateful. Be grateful, because we're angry on everybody's behalf. And if no one's angry about a 7.9% rates increase, it becomes normal. Okay, here you go. Here is the Andrew chat-up line. Apparently, this is according to Andrew Lowney, who's written the book entitled The Rise and Fall of the House of York, which Ender Brady always talks about. He's like, oh, you've got to read the book. It's just outrageous. You know, you won't like Beatrice and Eugenie either, blah, blah. Anyway, so it's like really rocked people over in the UK and around the world who've read it. Andrew Lowney reckons that Prince Andrew's chat-up line was, what's it feel like to have the royal against your thigh? Oh, tell you what, that melts a woman. Melts a woman. 626.
3: There's no business like show business.
4: So the Enhanced Games have just wrapped up in Las Vegas. This is the alternative to the Olympics, where the athletes are allowed to dope as much as they want. They can do the steroids and the peptides and the stuff that athletes normally get banned for. The idea is that by using all of these chemicals, we can just see how well humans can actually perform at their absolute limit, even if they're cheating. They had 42 sprinters, swimmers, weightlifters from all over the globe take part, and they've been offered $1 million if they can break a world record. So, with no holding back, performance-enhancing drugs and some illegal tactics that are banned at the Olympics, how many records did they break? Just the one, the 50-metre freestyle swim. There's a Greek guy by the name of Christian Golomev who swam 50 metres in 20.81 seconds, which is only 0.07 seconds faster than the actual record. He's also wearing a skin suit, which the Olympics have banned for ages, and he was doped up. So the record is not at all official, but still. Part of the story, which is quite weird, is that the CEO of the competition, Maximilian Martin, bowed at Christian's feet after the event and said the Games have claimed victory over the doubters. Probably not, because now there is a debate about whether he was correctly timed, because he seemed to touch the wall after his time was clocked. The Enhanced Games say, no, it's drivel. Complete unfounded internet drivel. There you go. Side for yourself. Infratil is with us next on all of the money and all of the investment opportunity of a lifetime in AI. News Talk ZB.
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5: 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Here until 7, it's the Business Hour with Heather Duplessis-Allen and Maz Insurance and Investments. 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
8: It's 6:30. I'm Raylene Ramsey. Police won't say if their response was wrong after a Napier man fired 500 paintballs at boy races following months of complaints. Ben Savage took matters into his own hands in February after repeated late-night disruption in his neighbourhood. Staff reports he was later arrested and sentenced to 40 hours community work. Inspector Andy Sloan told Heather Duplessis-Allen he understands how frustrating antisocial behaviour like this can be.
9: And I'll be in contact with Savage in the next few days and arrange a meet with him and I suppose look at the options that we have to stop this type of behaviour.
8: International business events are bouncing back with visitor numbers nearing pre-COVID levels. According to Stats NZ, more than 16,000 delegates arrived in the first quarter of this year. They contributed more than $54 million to the economy, spending an average $500 per day. Business events industry Aotearoa CEO Lisa Hopkins says COVID reminded us of the importance of human connection.
10: Coming together has never been more important. The information that's shared, the knowledge that's shared in these meetings, they can really impact communities and so they're really important to the country.
8: The Financial Markets Authority is praising organisations for getting better at reporting their climate considerations. It's seeing progress and a growing maturity after reviewing 62 climate statements. The FMA says the report structures are clearer. More are disclosing greenhouse gas emissions, with governance and risk better communicated. To sport, Warriors coach Andrew Webster has recalled Adam Pompey to the centres to replace Roger Tuivasa-Sheck for Sunday night's 1v2 NRL game against Penrith. He's opted to leave Origin duo Kurt Capewell and Mitchell Barnett out entirely. New Zealand Rugby have stepped into Fun Moana Pacifica through until their final game against the Brumbies this weekend, with the organisation going into liquidation. That is Newstalk ZB News and Sport. It's now 6:33. Heather Duplessis-Allen is next.
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3: 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Just
4: us out of the UK in about 10 minutes time. It's 24 away from 7. Now, the AI boom is paying off in a very big way for one of New Zealand's most prominent infrastructure investors. Infratil has reported a net profit after tax of $574 million for the 2026 financial year and has increased its earnings by 11%. The bulk of this growth has come from its investments in CDC, which is a data centre business, and American renewable energy business Longroad. Jason Boyes is Infratil's chief executive. Hi, Jason.
5: Hey, Heather.
4: So you guys reckon this AI is the investment opportunity of a lifetime, is it?
5: It definitely is looking that way. The growth is pretty stupendous. When you look at our growth this year, a lot of it is from CDC and Longroad, fueled by just that.
4: Where do you see your investments going? Like, how much more could you earn off this?
5: It's could be pretty amazing. So if you look at what CDC announced this year, it doubled what it's contracted, and it was already a pretty big business. And we see it's got the pipeline to do that again over the next 2-4 years. Longroad's not so different. We announced a new large project they've acquired today, needs some regulatory approvals. But with that and what they're seeing in the US, they're looking to double again in the 2 years out towards the end of the decade. So that takes CDC to about $2 billion of earnings, Longroad to over $1 billion US of run rate earnings. Pretty big businesses.
4: Have you guys got enough places to actually put your money? Are there enough investment opportunities out there for you in AI?
5: I think there's a lot. We're still at the beginning of it and we're still learning quite a lot. We quite like, you know, Infratil, it's in the name, infrastructure. So beginning with building that infrastructure layer of what's to come feels like a good place for us to be. But we're quite focused on whether once we have strong positions in that layer and energy and data centers and what else, can we build other businesses on top of that that can benefit from the infrastructure layer that we own? So there's plenty to learn and look at over the next wee while.
4: How exposed are you? If you're at the infrastructure level, are you exposed if there was an AI bubble burst?
5: We're not as exposed as, say, an application or a business that doesn't have long-term contracted earnings. So CDC is contracting its data centers out to highly creditworthy counterparties, the biggest names in business that you can think of, for 10, 15 years plus, with renewal rights out to often 30 years. So if demand goes away, those contracts will still need to be paid for and earnings will still come through to CDC. Its growth will be lower, but the cash flow out of that business will be enormous. With Longroad, it's pretty much the same. They contract all of the offtake, so power from their solar farms and their batteries for 20 years, 30 years to similar sort of creditworthy counterparties. So again, if the boom ends, their earnings aren't going to be hit at all. Their growth will be different, but again, very strong cash flow through back to Infratil shareholders, which we can then use to shape the portfolio again for whatever the world looks like then.
4: Now, I can tell what you guys are trying to do is to couple your solar energy with your data centres, but is that ultimately going to be a handbrake on the growth of the data centres, the availability of power?
5: Well, solar and battery is still the fastest energy to deploy. It does need to be, we call it firm, so obviously the sun doesn't shine.

0: at night. And that comes from the grid in the US, which is a mix of stored renewable energy and renewable energy from fossil fuels. The major growth you're seeing in the US is being initially led by fossil fuels, so gas or diesel, to get these buildings up and the machines working. What we expect to happen is over time, it'll make sense to shift some of that energy to solar and battery because the gas and the diesel is more expensive to run. So actually, it will enable more growth in the renewable energy side, but you're quite right in a way in that if you want to push this stuff onto the system in large lumps like they are in the US quickly, that is inevitably involving more gas and diesel generation in the short term.
1: Jason, are we doing enough in the data center space in New Zealand?
0: I think we could do more. I think what would be amazing for New Zealand, actually any country, Australia is no different, is to try and own and control as much of your AI infrastructure as you can so that the things that you really want to stay in New Zealand, the things that are going to keep New Zealand secure in a volatile world ahead, are actually in infrastructure that's in our country. We have all the capability to do it and great renewable energy resource to do it. I think we could probably move quicker on bringing that compute, the actual computers, to New Zealand in a more sovereign, if you like, format. But we're working on that. I think it will happen, but it's a big opportunity, not just for all the economic growth that that development brings, but I think securing the future of the country in an increasingly digital world.
1: All right, what's the deal with Contact? Why are you bailing out of it?
0: Contact, well, we sold a third of our stake a couple of weeks ago. We still are the largest shareholder, I believe, and have a large holding in that, and we haven't said what we're going to do about it. For us, it was a good time, so the share price had been strong, and we clearly, as the result shows, have other future places for that money. For Infratil, we're more a control-oriented investor. We like to control or have co-control of businesses so that we can actively manage them and position them for kind of large growth tailwinds. A minority stake, it doesn't really work for us long-term. So unless there's a way to reach a kind of co-control position in Contact, you should see that come out of us over time and that capital be contributed to businesses that we control and have more say in their direction.
1: Ah, fair enough. Jason, listen, thank you so much for taking the time to talk to us. Jason Boyes, Infratil Chief Executive, 18 away from 7.
2: Heather Duplessy-Allen.
1: Oh, thank goodness someone has raised this finally. This is an objection. It's probably more for like if you're trying to buy a car at the moment and you're doing a test drive or you're driven a rental or somebody else's car, you might have come across one of these vehicles where they have the gear stick where the indicator should be. And the guys at carexpert.co.nz have raised an objection to it. They say, because it is a relatively ish new thing. Mercedes-Benz seems to have started it, according to their article, in 2005. And then the Model 3 Tesla kind of popularized it. And now it seems to be everywhere. And some cars are even just when they're doing, you know, facelift updates are now switching to this instead of having the gear stick in the middle or wherever it was. But these guys are warning it's dangerous. They say the toothpaste may already be out of the tube. But whatever the reason, it needs to stop. Because they say even as motoring journalists, they get really confused. They'll have the same vehicle, just with it'll be exactly the same, but it'll have a different gear stick configuration. And it just all of a sudden, they're putting it in neutral and stuff. The problem, though, isn't really about motoring journalists. It occurs when you loan your car to a family member, you hire a car on a holiday, or your company has a pool of different cars to use on any given day. That's where the real danger lies. No matter how experienced you were, swapping between vehicles from left-hand drive and right-hand drive markets meant inevitably smacking the wipers when trying to indicate. Now, that could mean selecting neutral, or in some astonishingly idiotic and short-sighted cases, resuming cruise control, because that's what they're also putting the cruise control there, which increases the danger for drivers, for passengers and other road users, and for no good reason. Knock it off, they say. Bang on. It's really irritating, and it doesn't really make any sense. Why did we change it? It was perfectly good where it was, in the centre console. And then you had your hand. Oh, never mind. Anyway, car people just do dumb things sometimes, eh? 16 away from 7.
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9: Heather, it's called column shift. Yay, the column shift's back. Says somebody. No. Listen here. Column shift. I'm old enough to remember a column shift. I was saying to the husband the other day, do you remember when you had to start the car and then use the throttle? You just had to like sort of like ease it, you know, do the little thingy, make sure you get it, give just the right, let it warm up before you drive. Oh, those were the days, weren't they? And you had to like really wrench that hand, great, break, up it went. Column shift, you had to properly put, you know, do your muscles, you know. This is like an indicator. It's like an indicator. And you will use it accidentally like an indicator. And next minute you're stalled or neutral and cruising or whatever. Anyway, 12 away from 7, Enda Brady, UK correspondence with us. Hello, Enda.
10: Heather, great to speak to you again.
9: Ooh, Nicola Sturgeon's husband, what's the latest?
10: So he's behind bars. He spent his first night behind bars and he is awaiting sentencing for embezzling $800,000 from the funds of their political party, the Scottish National Party, the SNP. This is the party of power in Scotland and they were the power couple when they were married and together. They are no longer married. Now, Peter Morrell, basically, the court was told after he admitted embezzlement, took the money to fund a lavish lifestyle that he couldn't afford. So he was buying everything from luxury motorhomes, holidays, you name it, $800,000 of party funds, which had come from supporters. This was money that was meant to be going towards the campaign and the fight for Scottish independence. And what a fall. She was the leader of the party and the first minister. She actually got arrested as part of the police investigation, but was very quickly cleared. And it's clear that Nicola Sturgeon has nothing whatsoever to do with her ex-husband's wrongdoing. But he will now serve time in prison. And last night he left the court in handcuffs and spent his first night behind bars.
9: Okay, how hot is it with you people?
10: Oh my God. So we've just had a public holiday weekend here. It hit 35 Celsius in parts of London and the southeast yesterday. 35 Celsius. We've had the hottest May day in British history, and they reckon today could get even hotter. So, yeah, a lot of people yesterday, obviously not having to work on the Monday, headed off, went down the coast, went to Brighton, Dorset, anywhere they could get kind of near the sea. It was an absolute scorcher. It's come out of nowhere. And it's going to be here for a week, just looking ahead to the temperatures the rest of the week, high 20s, early 30s. I'm heading.

0: Really?
1: That's why. Yeah, no. Look, tanning is not something Irish people do well. I'm
0: Oh.
1: sorry. I'm sorry.
0: There's got to be one brown Irish person out there who looks hot wearing a tan. Surely, I'll Google it in a minute.
1: I'm still to meet him or
0: Okay. Well, look,
1: her.
0: I will take great pleasure in Googling this. I might add shirtless in there just to see where we go with it. Tell me what's old Beck's up to at Wembley?
1: So losing a match, but he wasn't playing. So he is co-owner. This is something he's invested money in. Salford City FC. They play in League Two, so that's three divisions below the Premier League. Still a professional soccer and a very, very good standard. His club that he invested in with his former teammates, so the likes of the Neville brothers, Gary and Phil, Paul Scholes was sitting beside Beckham at Wembley. The class of 92, they were all the academy graduates from the Manchester United kids team, basically, and they're all now very, very wealthy men. They invested, they bought Salford City, and unfortunately, Notts County beat them 3-0 in the final. So Notts County will go up into League One, Salford City stay in League Two. But Beckham was there cheering on as a fan, as an owner. I guess it means more if you actually own the club.
0: Yeah, totally. Listen, I did Google Irish man with a tan, and I can confirm that the only picture is of a brown face. So there are just are none. Absolutely
1: Yeah,
0: none.
1: there we go. Look,
0: Yeah.
1: there's, as I said, we'll happily make music and have a few drinks in the shade.
0: And you're good at it. Thank you very much, Ender Brady, UK correspondent. By the way, when I say a brown face, like, you know what I'm talking about? It's like a man who's browned up his face. With, I don't know, like brown colouring. Like he's had to actually paint his face brown, which is very a no, in 2026, 8 away from 7.
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0: I need to say, it wasn't the throttle, it was the choke I was talking about. Do you remember the choke? Oh, the choke. Kids nowadays, eh? If you had to say it, like, even my children, when I explained to them how we learned to drive, oh, with the, like, you remember when you bunny hopped? Because you hadn't quite figured out how much gas to give versus how much clutch to give. They don't have to do that nonsense now. They're not going to embarrass themselves like that. That was really intense when you think about it. Like, we had to learn a lot. Nowadays, they just have to get behind the car, turn it on, just stay in the lane. You hit the indicator, just drives itself, doesn't it? It's lucky. We had the choke. What about the bench seat?

0: Yeah. Bench seats. No real safety because no safety belts. My grandfather had like a light blue ute, a little pickup with a bench seat. It was a fantastic time. And it was one of those ones with a kind of like tan coloured upholstery and smelled a little bit like, he was a mechanic. He was like a refrigeration engineer. So it always smelt of the oil that was on the seats. It was a good time. Anyway, spiritual. Oh, isn't nostalgia wonderful? You just think about all those wonderful times that you had, and now it's just different and easy. Anyway, spiritual.
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0: Roman needs to talk about the choke. We need to tell him to talk about the choke, and I can tune in. Spare a thought, by the way, for the businesses who use CO2, because it's eye-watering. Because you'll be aware of it, since Marsden Point closed, price of this thing has gone through the roof. I think Hormuz is also affecting it, but I stand to be corrected. Here's the price difference. In 2021, a bulk pack of CO2, with freight included, $975. In February 23, when it hit its highest level, it went to $3,343. It is now sitting at $1,881. It has doubled what it was 5 years ago. Most of it now comes from Thailand. That's expensive. And
1: I'm shipping up to Boston by Dropkick Murphys to play us out tonight. Dropkick Murphys and Rise Against will be playing two shows in New Zealand. They're coming to play at Wolfbrook Arena in Christchurch on Saturday 21st of November and Spark Arena in Auckland on Tuesday the 24th. So if you're interested in going along to see this lot and Rise Against, the tickets, they start going onto those weird pre-sales that Ticketmaster loves so much tomorrow. And then the general sale, I think, is in a couple of days on Friday.
0: Heather, Pierce Brosnan looks good with a tan, doesn't he though? Even the boys are nodding, Pierce looks good with a tan. Google Pierce Brosnan's buff beach body, you don't have to tell. You don't have to tell me twice. I'm doing it. See you tomorrow.

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6: It's 7 o'clock. I'm Nina Burton. A person's died after a crash between a car and a motorbike in Auckland's Howick this afternoon. Emergency services were called to Pakuranga Road just before 2:30.

0: 30. Another person was taken to hospital with minor injuries. Inquiries into the crash are ongoing. Auckland's mayor says residents shouldn't be complaining with the council set to deliver its biggest ever rates hike. Councillors voted to back Wayne Brown's 7.9% increase, 15 votes to 7 with one abstention. A last-ditch amendment hoping to reduce it to 5.9% was voted down. Brown told Heather du Plessis-Allen this is the responsible thing to do to achieve their budget.
1: This is basically zero rate rise plus the cost of Auckland City Rail Link, which has been coming for a long, long time.
0: A 2% MP pay bump is leaving a sour taste. Their annual salaries will lift to at least $181,000 and $327,000 for cabinet ministers, with $520,000 for the Prime Minister. The Public Service Association's Fleur Fitzsimon says she doesn't begrudge MPs getting rises, but she says there's a double standard with public servants considering what health workers and teachers have to do to get a rise.
2: They needed to go on a concerted campaign of industrial action involving extensive strike action, which their pay was docked for, and then they got increases on a base pay much lower than politicians.
0: Questions are mounting about whether AI and Australian consultants helped develop the new school curriculum. Former Education Ministry staffer Claire Coleman has filed a complaint with Parliament's Regulations Review Committee, alleging undisclosed AI use and input by external consultants without ministerial approval. An Auckland University lecturer in architecture and planning says the ministry should clarify what prompts were used and how AI was checked.
3: They mentioned that we have an Australian partner here, and still it's not quite clear what kind of roles they played in this kind of process. So I think they should provide more clarification for public.
0: Fewer cruises coming to New Zealand may just be an isolated issue. Preliminary data shows a 3% reduction in port visits for next season, on top of about 250 fewer visits last season. In total, it translates to 136,000 fewer cruise visitors since the peak of 2023 and 2024. Cruise Association CEO Jackie Lloyd says cruise lines book trips almost 2 years in advance, and some are a little more reluctant to commit to sailing here.
4: Sadly, it's an us story because we are seeing growth in other parts of the world. However, what happens to us also affects our friends in the South Pacific.
0: And high-value visitors are pouring into New Zealand. Stats NZ data shows more than 16,000 international delegates were here for business events from January to March, up 50% annually. Australia remains the largest source, followed by the US and China. Business events industry Aotearoa CEO Lisa Hopkins says delegates often spend more on hotels and hospitality, which is great for our economy.
5: They will then typically, if they've travelled, stay longer in New Zealand itself, and so they arrive as a delegate and leave as a tourist, which is perfect.
6: News Talk ZB Sport. Warriors coach Andrew Webster won't ask his State of Origin duo to back up 4 days later. Webster has left New South Wales prop Mitch Barnett and Queensland hard man Kurt Capewell out of his squad for Sunday's match against the Panthers in Penrith. Adam Pompey returns in the centres to replace the injured Roger Tuivasa-Sheck. Meanwhile, New South Wales 5'8 Mitchell Moses' body has betrayed him while doing extra work at State of Origin training. He's been ruled out of tomorrow's opener against Queensland in Sydney. Coach Laurie Daly has juggled his lineup accordingly.
7: Had a strain of the hammy, nothing major, but just too risky, only 48 hours out from a game. So Ethan Strange will start and Matty Burton will come to the bench.
6: A coaching change is imminent at the Crusaders. Nick Bewley reports.
8: Our newsroom has learned Scott Hansen is in line to take over from Rob Penny in 2027. Hansen was unceremoniously dumped from his most recent role as All Blacks assistant coach as part of the review that cost Scott Robertson his position. Hansen, though, remains highly regarded at the Crusaders. He was Robertson's right-hand man at the franchise for four title-winning seasons. It's understood current assistant Brad Moore had been considered for the Crusaders' top job, but lost out to Hansen.
6: The Crusaders are thought to be ready to make an announcement tomorrow. Frenchman Gael Monfils has farewelled Roland Garros.
9: Just at the match, Gaston.
10: Gael Monfils is Roland Garros' career reaches the end of the road.
6: The 39-year-old has suffered a 5-set first-round defeat to compatriot Hugo Gaston on night 2, clawing back a 2-set deficit but ultimately losing to love in the

0: deciding set. Monfils reached the semi-finals at the 2008 French Open and the quarters on three other occasions. He's signalled his plans to retire after this year. He says his agent has asked for a wild card into Wimbledon. I'm Kobe Marathi, and that's Newstalk ZB News and Sport. It's 7:05. Darcy Waldegrave is next.
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2: Weather Watch 24/7. The Met Service national forecast for Northland, Auckland and Coromandel. Fine weather. Waikato and Bay of Plenty to Taupo, including Tomariroi, mainly fine, apart from areas of evening cloud. Taranaki and Ataihape to Wellington, also Nelson, cloudy periods with isolated showers north of Kapiti. Gisborne, Hawke's Bay and Wairarapa, cloud and isolated showers spreading north this evening. Marlborough and Canterbury, scattered rain spreading north. Buller to Westland, cloudy with a few showers. Otago, Southland of Fiordland, cloudy periods about the south coast, but fine elsewhere, and a few light showers for the Chathams.
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0: Good evening. Welcome to Sports Talk. Great to have you on board. 7 after 7 on a Tuesday night. My name is Darcy Waldegrave with you through until 8 when I depart after we talk sport. A couple of guests on this evening's program. Most important guests are you, 0800 80 10 80. Or you can text 9292 ZBZB. A standard text charge does apply. 3 days into the second major tennis tournament of the year. It's the French Open, Roland Garros. It's the chaos on the clay. There's been plenty of action so far throughout both the men's and women's singles. And today marks the beginning of the doubles matches, which I'll politely ignore. Craig Gabriel is a long-time tennis correspondent, and he's got a little apartment, like, literally over the road from the venue. He sent me a picture of it, and it's like, oh, thanks. Rub it in, pal. Anyway, he's going to join us to summarise what's happened so far, but look forward to the rest of the tournament and what the players have to deal with. But first, the Warriors are rolling in the NRL. They won their sixth consecutive match over the weekend, 30-12 against the Dragons. Six in a row. This weekend, though, they are faced with something much bigger, much sterner. It's a big test. They're taking on the Penrith Panthers on Sunday night. Top of the table clash. This is it. This is the best of the NRL going hammer and tongs. The side for the Warriors have been named with a couple of changes. Adam Pompey slotted in for Roger Tuivasa-Sheck, who's out for the season. That's a horrible story. And Luke Metcalf has been named in the reserves, meaning there's a possibility that he returns for this weekend. A possibility. We'll find out more about that for our next guest, Brian Bloom-McLennan, former coach of the Kiwis and the Warriors. He joins us to discuss. Good evening, Brian. How are you?
1: I'm really good, Darcy. I hope you're doing well too, mate.
0: I am indeed. Absolutely reveling in what's going on at the Warriors right now. And as a former member of the franchise, you must be smiling from ear to ear with the way this team is progressing. What, six on the bounce? This is unheard of.
1: Oh, 100%. Look, they're doing so many things right, you know, right throughout, from the front office, through the coaching, through recruitment, retention. The players are really on form, and they've got their game going how they want it to go. The young players are just getting more and more experience and getting better and better. They just keep improving, and it's like, where will they stop? Each year, they're getting better and better, and it's fantastic to see, Darcy.
0: Well, we know what can stop them, because it happens with not only the Warriors but other teams, and it's the twist that is injury. But you suggest that this team's got so many great players playing in so many positions that they probably could survive a couple of rotten injuries.
1: Well, they already are. I mean, you know, with Luke Metcalf went down, people were like, oh no, and then Tanner Boyd. You know, so two halves, they go down, you know, and in any other club, that would be major problems. But here we are, you know, we're

0: got Chanel, who's absolutely playing the house down, and Tamati comes back in. Now, I've got to put my hand up here, and, you know, I put my hand on heart and say the truth here. I think they're the two best anyway. But just to see them leading the team around on the field has been fantastic. Obviously, you know, you sort of got to get your form going, and they've got that going really, really well. And I think their combinations with linking with Wade Egan, who's so clever and smart out of dummy half. He's so skillful, and they're really jumping on the back of that momentum. So it's fantastic to see.
1: We're going to find out a wee bit more about that depth, because as you rightly mentioned, you know, we've lost a couple of players, which has been a body blow. Tamati has played well in his two games, but he's not played against a Penrith team that sits at the top of the table. Do you see his effect will still be the same? Have you seen enough in the last couple of weeks to suggest this is going to be fine? The transition's not a problem.
0: Yeah. He's a cool customer. I've always liked him. I thought when he played for North Queensland and led them to the grand final without Jonathan Thurston there, that showed the class of the man. He can play. In terms of playing against Penrith, he's going to be in the same position as the other 16. They put the blowtorch on you. They actually play similar styles. I think both the Warriors and the Penrith, they value defending territory better than any of the other clubs in the NRL. They really work hard and restrict your yardage coming out out of the danger end. And you can see they're very passionate about it, so which puts a lot of stress on your attack. Both teams will have to put up with that and navigate their way of getting at least to a good position to get their kick chase game going on.
1: Loving Tamati Martin, and the next cab off the rank, if required, he's coming off for the reserves. We haven't seen him in quite some time. He wasn't ready to roll. He wasn't match fit, and there was a small issue around him moving to St. George. Luke Metcalf finds himself on the reserves. Do you see him coming in to the main team ahead of this game? Would you take that punt if you're a coach?
0: No, I'm going Chanel to Tabita Harris and Tamati Martin every day of the week. That their form's been really good. They've got good experience. They're calm. You know, Metcalf, he'll play reserves, and he has every opportunity to play his way back into the team. And that goes for everyone. And that's what the Warriors are doing really well. You know, not only do they have, you know, they lost a couple of players in the halves, and where they're going to have to fight with positions, you know, with Tanner Boyd being out. And the same's going to happen in the centres with, you know, players got Roger Tuivasa-Sheck being ruled out for the year. So if you're going to go on and win a premiership, you're going to have to face these challenges, and so far they're doing that well. Obviously, you've got to touch wood. You don't have too many more that you stay, you know, pretty healthy going forward. But there is genuine competition for positions.
1: So this all augurs well for Luke Hansen, because he's a name that doesn't get bandied around much, but he finds himself on the interchange. Does that lift him in the pecking order above Metcalf, and is that right?
0: No, it's only really because of the game time. Metcalf hasn't had game time. He just needs to get games. And really, they showed him Metcalf a lot of faith when they brought him back earlier in the year, you know, because it can be hard coming off a serious knee injury. And, you know, sometimes you let him go through reserve grade, get your confidence up and go through. Well, they showed him a lot of faith and put him straight in, and unfortunately he hurt his hamstring. So, look, everything the Warriors are doing is fair and smart, and they've just, you know, got to keep this wonderful momentum going. Obviously, the blowtorch goes on Sunday, because Penrith are the greatest NRL side of all time. What the club's done over the last 5-6 years has been phenomenal. So really, really good test for everyone. And

0: It's really damn exciting.
1: We're joined by Bluey McLennan on the program. It's a massive clash, 1v2, but the Penrith side are slightly hamstrung in the fact they've got a couple of their key players who are involved in Origin this week, the likes of your Clearys and your Tors. But you've got an interesting aside on the way players deal with having to back up, because you'd think a lot of these players would back up on Sunday against the Warriors.
0: Oh, yeah, they'll want to. It's actually, I mentioned to you off air about, I was talking to Danny Bedeiros, who's one of the great players for New South Wales Blues in Australia and premiership winner with Newcastle, and he's telling me that the Origin players talk about that you're not considered an Origin player until you can back up for your club successfully. And, you know, so the Origin players take great pride in being able to back up for their club, because if it wasn't for the clubs, they wouldn't have got the opportunity in the Origin in the first place to be in that arena. So it's a badge of honour to go back. So those players are healthy, will go back and play, and it'll be game on. A real 1v2 clash at a really good stadium too in Parramatta, and let's hope our Wild supporters can get there and do better than the Panther supporters.
1: When you look at the state of the season, we're up to round 13. Plainly, the Warriors have been going really well. The Panthers would be backing off from Origin. Take that into account. Should the Warriors win this, would that carry as much weight if it was a game outside of the Origin period, if you know what I'm angling at?
0: No, I don't think so. Yeah, look, it'll just be game on. But at the end of the day, if the Warriors do go on and beat Panthers, it'll be a confidence boost, but you wouldn't get, you know, too much out of it. It's still only 2 points. You know, you still, at the end of the day, you want to gather as much points and as much momentum as you can, so that at the back end of the season you can manipulate how you get ready for the business end of the season and the semis. So far, so good. But it's just a matter of keep trying to improve. I really think there's still improvement in the team. I think working with Wade Egan, they can push up on him a little bit more. I think Tamati did that really well when he scored his try. He got on his bike really early on his push. You've got Leka Halasima and Jacob Laban, who are young, and they've just got to keep improving. They're doing really, really well, but there's still lots of improvement in them. Working off, you know, Aaron Clark and James Fisher-Harris, the captain. So there's still lots of improvement there, and that's what they got to go after. Now, should they beat Penrith on Sunday, that will be a big confidence boost, but it's still just 2 points.
1: And Brian, you mentioned before, and it'd be remiss of us not to mention Roger Tuivasa-Sheka. Hell of a way to leave the NRL, but what a career. What a monster of a player.
0: Oh, he's been fantastic. You know, he really has. And, you know, really gutted for him. You know, he's a player that really deserves to carry on with this beautiful momentum that the Warriors have. I remember him as a kid playing for Otahu College and saw the step then and was like, wow. Then, of course, he went to the Roosters and won a premiership, comes back. You know, he's played, at the very top level for both, rugby league and rugby union. Fantastic person on and off the field. He can walk tall. He can, wishing him all the very best when he goes over to England and finishes career over in the Super League.
1: And on that, Brian McLennan, we'll let you get back on with your evening. Always really appreciate your insight and your intel. I like the way you're talking about gradual improvements. You'll never let Kaizen go, will you?
0: Nah, yeah, continue and put your bang on there, mate. And I'm sure, you know, the Warriors have adopted that theme in their way, because just from looking from the outside in, everybody.

0: everybody in every department of the club are humming and they just keep getting better. So, you know, hoping that that just stays the case and they just keep getting better and better.
1: Brilliant. Thank you, Bluey.
0: No worries, brother. Take it easy.
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1: Brian Bluey McLennan there. I love the way he threw in the Kaizen, the gradual improvement, something he used to great effect with the Kiwis when he was coaching that side. Such a character, such a great observer of the game, and he watches far too much of it, just so you know. Reserve grade and everything. Can't get enough of it. Great to hear from Bluey and what he makes of this. Some interesting assertions are there. It's only 2 points. I'm sorry, it's only 2 points. It's halfway through the season. Pretty simple question with this. Brian McLennan has said that he believes that the halves there at the moment are the best halves option this team has got. Tennell Harris, Tevita, and Tamaiti Martin. It's a pretty big call. He'd know. He's quite the coach. And this team hasn't got Roger Tuivasa-Sheck. We know that this team hasn't got Metcalf, hasn't got Boyd. So here's my question to you. Can this team go 7 on the bounce? Can they take the Panthers down on Sunday? This team, this specific team, 0800 80 1080, free phone number nationwide. I'd love to hear from you. Can this team take the Panthers down on Sunday? Why? 0800 80 1080, lines are open. We'll hear from you. Of course they can. Will they? Is the next question. They can, but will they? Looking for your calls. I'll be talking to you next here on 0800 80 1080. 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
1: 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Lines are open. You can text as well, 9292 ZBZB. A standard text charge that does apply with that. This team that has been named, can this team take the Panthers down? I believe they can. Will they? Well, you can't predict these things. It's the NRL. But let's look at the teams and look at what they are missing. And when you look at the Warriors team, we know that through injury, there's no Roger Tuivasa-Sheck. Eddie Jeremiah Tuava is out as well. Of course, we've had previous injuries and we've suffered those. Tanner Boyd plainly not around. The big loss is Barnett and Capel, and that's not mentioned in the outs in the NRL official site, but they're off doing Origin, so they're not being picked. And taking into account what we were told by Bluey McLennan for four, that it was actually a badge of honour to back up after they play in Origin, maybe Webster doesn't really think too much of that philosophy. So he's named his strongest team. On the other side of it, though, the Panthers have put out, not on interchange, in the reserves, they may or may not come back, depends what happens on Wednesday night, Kalani Going, Casey McLean, Asayo, Nathan Cleary and Brian Tall. So these are these best players on the reserves. They may or may not come back. The Warriors team is listed as us, as thus. Tane Tuapiki in at fullback, Nadala Martane Zalesniak, and Olafiana Khan Pereira. They are the outstanding wingers. Leah Tower has come into the centre role. Adam Pompey is in the centre role. Excuse me, reverse that around. A little tears in there. Pompey has come into that role. Chanel Harris-Tavita and Tamaiti Martini, 6 and 7. James Fisher-Harris, Wade Egan, and Jackson Four. That makes up the front row. Halasima and Laban on the edges with Clark of the Aaron variety coming in at 13. Interchange bench named as of now, Sam Healy, Tanis Dale-Smith, Dimitrik Vaamonga, Marata Niokore, Kalis Fatialofa, and Luke Hansen. Can that team beat the Panthers team? And the Panthers team is without some of its best players, which I would suggest would make them a wounded Panther, which is a scary prospect. Can they do this? And if they do this, and they do accelerate toward or achieve 7 games on the trot, how much can you read into that? Can't get too excited, or can you? 0800 80 1080. I would love your thoughts on this. We've had a couple of texts. I'll share those with you in a moment. But very interested in your energy behind this side from what you've seen. It wasn't the best performance against the Dragons, no. But it was enough to get the job done. And there were some outstanding displays of athleticism out on the wings from our wingers that were worth the ticket price alone. Not that I'd ever pay because I'm too tight and mean. They showed enough. And I think you do tend to collapse to the quality of your opposition when you're playing teams that are down at the bottom of the ladder. Even though teams don't want to, they tend to put the same performance on, give or take. They drag down to that level. This can't happen with the Penrith Panthers. I don't expect it to. They've proven now over 6 games they just don't fall into that trap, even with all the adjustments in personnel. And it did warn me to hear Bluey put his hand on his heart, his words not mine, and say, I believe that Harris-Tavita and Martin, they're the best 6 and 7 we've got. Stunning call. 0800 80 1080. Lines are open. Can this Warriors team, without Barnett, without Capel, without some of their stars, considering that the Panthers have got a couple of their rock stars backing up from Origin, named in the reserves right now, can they get the job done?

0: You'd like to think they can, right? But can that? And what is it based on? Someone says, yep, the Waz. Only 1 point to win. He's saying it's going to be all tied up at the end of the game and it's going to be a little snap goal that's going to win it. Don't quite get that one. Someone else wants to know when they're going to try Cleary out. He comes from good stock. He does. I didn't realise Ivan Cleary's wife is an ex-Wallaroo. She played for the Australian National Women's Team in 2 World Cups. That's pedigree right there. And from all reports, playing in reserves, Jet Cleary is quite something out. But I don't think they want to risk him right now. They have other players that can slide in. He's doing his apprenticeship. He'll be a stronger player for it. I don't think we can, writes a texter. Penrith are our kryptonite, like the Melbourne Storm were. Operative word there, were. When was the last time we beat them? I don't know. Results of the past do not determine future results. You know this. It's a nudge at it. It's an idea. This will probably happen. It's not definitive. And Tim writes, good evening, mate. Personally, I think it'll all come down to whether or not the Origin players back up for Penrith. Cape Wire and Barnett are big outs for us, but if Penrith are without their Origin stars, we'll give it a good nudge. On the contrary, if Penrith's Origin players back up, they will be too good for us. Hopefully meet them later in the year with all the players available on both sides. Yeah, absolutely, Tim. I'm with you on that. We're great. But we've got right in front of us what's happening now. And I wonder how much importance is carried with the result of this game. Brian McLennan, our guest, said, look, it's only 2 points. This is a pretty laissez-faire attitude, isn't it? And 2 points are always very, very valuable. So it is important, and even more so, I'd suggest, if the Warriors can beat a team like Penrith, who do reintroduce some of their Origin stars. And there'll be others that go, hey, but they were tired. Of course we're going to. It's like a no-win situation, except if you actually literally win, you pick up the 2 points. Can they do it? Can this team take the Panthers down? 0800 80 10 80. I'd love to hear from you. You can also text through your thoughts on 9292. That's ZBZB. And someone said the Warriors upset the Panthers only 2 years ago, didn't they? 2 years? What kind of memory is that? We're flicking it up now and having a wee look. Give us your calls. Give us your texts. Love to hear from you later on in the piece. We'll preview the French Open, the fun of the clay for that Paris-based major. Craig Gabriel is a man of the hour. He's over there, and we'll talk to him as we build up to that. Well, it started a couple of days ago. It's not really a build-up, but it is as far as we're concerned, right? But your call's next. Want to hear from you Warriors fans. I thought you guys would be bouncing. You'd be shouting from the rooftops right now. Although, strangely, is this a group of Warriors fans that aren't willing to say, this is our year? Well, that's comforting. This is News Talk ZB. It's 7:34.
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9: It's News Talk ZB, and we're taking your calls on 0800 80 1080 around the Warriors, who are absolutely on a tear right now. Could they be interrupted and stopped with the Origin interruption, lack of their two best players? Well, I don't think it makes a bar of difference. If the Penrith Panthers welcome back some of their Warriors star backing up on the Warriors, does that not make them a slightly weaker team? And if they don't bring these guys back because they're all busted up, it's a weaker team. We can't lose, can we, Paul?
10: Oh, that's right, Darcy. So these two teams, as you know, sit 1 and 2 on the table, and I'm just looking at their for and against, mate, and very, very similar. You know, 350 at Warriors, 349 points for, and I think there's about 40 points, you know, difference in the against. So very, very similar teams, mate. And
9: well, that's what Blue was saying before. They're very similar teams, style of teams as well, what they present.
10: Yeah, if you listen to the a lot of the experienced commentators, you know, Cooper Cronk and those sort of guys, they've said the same thing. These two teams are, I guess you could say, you know, the Warriors are cut from the Ivan Cleary cloth, you know, but they almost mirror the way the Panthers play, you know. And one thing I do like about the Warriors at the moment, mate, is the defence. It's absolutely fantastic, the defence. And you listen to I can't remember if it was one of the Warriors the other day talking about how they're so dialed in together as a unit, and it just comes across, you know, they're just pulling their bodies on the line for each other, mate. And,
9: well, they know where to put their bodies on the line. I think you can't underestimate the import of that, because do you remember, it's hard to think about it now, but the end of last year, there was a turnstile out on the wing, and Dylan Watani Zelezniak is far from that now, but they understand, because they play for each other, where they're going, and they fill it out. They're not second-guessing. They're playing in a rhythm, if you will, where they're all connected, and that is communication between the sides. You don't get a situation where someone jags out the wrong way. They know where they are, and obviously they can make the tackles too. That's hugely important.
10: That's right. You're just in sync with each other like a well-oiled machine, and you know, we will know what Webby's done in terms of, you know, Cam Pereira and Tanner Boyd for their careers. He's turned them into very, very good NRL players. And you can tell also Cam Pereira, he's learning off Dylan, everything he can off Dylan, you know. And we've just got it across the park, mate. And it's been a hell of a long time for this rollercoaster to stay up, you know.
9: Honestly, Paul, are you waiting? Are you bracing yourself for the crash? Do you think it's inevitable, or it's a bit different?
10: It is different this year, mate. There's no doubt about it. You know, we can see it.

0: We can feel this team is absolutely different to last year. You know, what they did to the Broncos on their home turf, granted, you know, it was a Warriors home game at Magic Round, but, you know, and, you know, they're not being put away by big scores, and they're scoring plenty of points. This team's absolutely 100% different. The depth is amazing. You know, to leave out Capel and Barnett and even Metcalf, all these players are leaving them out, and we've just got replacements coming through galore, mate. So I'm not afraid to say it, mate, but this is absolutely, going to be a good year for us. And if they go down to the Panthers, I guarantee they won't be going down by a big score, mate. It'll be a close battle, mate.
1: Well, they won a couple of years ago where the Warriors actually beat the Panthers by a couple of points. So one last thing, Paul. The fact that Luke Metcalf is back, but is out there on the reserves, not on the interchange. Do you see that changing, or do you think, like our guest McLennan, this is the most sensible way to bring him back up to speed again after arguably reintroducing him too quickly last time round?
0: In my personal opinion, I've said this all along, I don't think we'll see him in the top side again. I just sense there's something's gone on between his management and the club, or something. You know, he should be there already. You know, if that's the case, he's an elite number six, mate. But at the same time, it's the same old story. Can we change the winning team? You know, at the moment, Tomorrow's killing it. What he's got over what Tomorrow Martin has over, say, Metcalf at six, is Tomorrow's defence. You know, he can whack guys, and he can create that sort of strong, steely defence where Metcalf, you know, he's not on the same level as defence.
1: Well, it's offensive defence, isn't it? And that's where you said give guy a whack. It actually works both sides of it. Hey, Paul, thanks very much for your call. As always, love your enthusiasm, love your engagement. Couple of quick texts for you. I think we can beat them, and it will be a tight game. When it's a tight game, Nathan wins it at the end. I'm not sure exactly if he's coming the last moment discreetly. If we don't get a decent lead, Nathan will, he won't win. But that's probably playing reserve grade. They might even give him a run. They might go, you know what, we can sacrifice this game. We'll find out close to the time. We'll find out after tomorrow night. We'll see if he doesn't get gurneyed off. And no one wants that. Just saying, people get injured. I also think, writes another, the people we have now and the depth we have, you know, we can push through for a win. Our goal kicking is going to help, hopefully. Good thing is we played so well. Even if we lost, we'll still be up there and going for the finals. Now, that's a good point. Goal kicking, a bit of a heel, but we're hardly down the bottom of conversion rates now, are we? Coming up shortly, we're going to talk tennis. French Open is up and racing on the clay. Our man of the hour is Craig Gabriel, and he joins us soon to look forward and a wee bit back at this wonderful game, this wonderful tournament over in Paris. Oh, just to think I was there this time last year. Memories. It's 7:43.
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3: 3 days into the second major tennis tournament of this year. It's the French Open being competed at the Roland Garros. Plenty of action so far. Lost a couple of big players today. Well, big back in the day, not so much anymore. Gaël Monfils and Stan Wawrinka. But anyway, there's lots coming along. The doubles matches start today. And Craig Gabriel, longtime tennis correspondent, he's been there, joins us now to give us an update on the action so far. Good evening, Mr. Craig. How are you?
4: Dennis, I'm okay, but why aren't you saying Monsieur Gabriel?
3: Because I'm a West Aucklander. We're not that classy, sorry.
4: Yeah. Yes. You're not from Takapuna or anything like that.
3: Nah, I'm from the Badlands and Grim Eden. Anyway, I don't belong over at the French Open, but you do. What are we looking forward to over the next couple of weeks? This is not going to be standard clay court play, is it? There's a few differences around as far as the people concerned, the players.
4: Well, yeah, but it's the big issue is the conditions, and it's so hot over here. Since I arrived on Saturday morning, and from then on, it hasn't got dipped below 30 degrees during the day. So, you know, that is adjusting everything on the courts because the heat, the sun is providing the conditions on the balls and all to move faster. And for those faster court players or the ones that prefer that condition, it's helping them out. Whereas very often you'll find that if it's cool and damp, as it can be during springtime in Paris, it becomes very heavy. And, you know, so that's the biggest factor at the moment. And it's so warm. When I walked through the gates and I've sent you a picture as to how close I am to the where I'm staying to the facility. When I walked through, the mist machines were all working. And that was at 7:45 this morning, Paris time. So it's going to be pretty warm. And, you know, there are a lot of players. I know the Australians are loving these sort of conditions.
3: I'd stress. I know exactly that. Those mist machines, they're quite something else. Obviously, the condition's very difficult. I suppose when you've got a character like Alcaraz not there, that changes the complexion of the event as well, doesn't it, Craig?
4: Yeah, look, I mean, obviously he would have been the number one favorite, followed very, very closely by Jannik Sinner when you consider what Sinner has achieved this year and the incredible run that he's on. And they should, in theory, if he had been here, you know, they would have been expected to reach the final once again. But you know what? Everybody's dangerous. And you can only play who's across the net. So people saying, let's just say if Jannik wins the title, I'm sure people are going to be saying, oh, he only won it because Carlos Alcaraz wasn't there. Well, that's pretty poor in my field of view. You can only face who is across the net. So, you know, we'll see. But certainly the tournament misses Alcaraz. And, you know, Jannik will be playing today. So we look out for that. We're playing at night. And that's going to be of help to him because the conditions will be just a little bit cooler. And he seems to be struggling in some of these really hot conditions.
3: When you look back, Craig,

0: player that wins to have that sort of an issue hanging over.
1: Yeah, well, you mentioned the favourite, plainly a centre of the way he's playing, but there's a bloke loping around in the background called Novak Djokovic. He's got a lot to play for. He just will not go away till he picks up that 25th, will he?
0: Yeah, look, that's it. He's indicated that his target is to keep playing till Los Angeles 28. We'll see if that lasts. But he's pretty much achieved everything that there is to achieve in the sport. And, you know, I think if he starts suffering these early losses, then maybe his mindset will change. I don't know. You know, we'll see how things pan out. But he's barely played this year, and he hasn't played a clay court event coming into the French Open. But then again, you know, we're not talking about Joe Schmo from Provo. We're talking about Novak Djokovic. So he's able, you know, he'll be able to cover himself in that situation. But at the same time, having said that, he's just in the last week turned 39. So he's no spring chicken. But we'll see what happens. I mean, it's still, it's a constant topic of discussion as to really won't he continue.
1: We've lost a couple of males out of the draw already. Gael Monfils and Stan Wawrinka got a wild card. They're both gone. That's the man's side, the women's side of the draw. What do we look to there?
0: Iga Świątek was pretty comfortable yesterday, as we figured she would be, against the Australian teenager Emerson Jones, who had never been, up to like a day before the match, she'd never even seen Court Philippe Chatrier, where she played, which is the most important clay court in the world. And she got thumped, 6-1, 6-2. But it's all a great learning experience for somebody like Jones. But Iga, and then we'll see Arina Sabalenka will be playing today. She's first match on Chatrier and should get through comfortably. The women's defending champion Coco Gauff also on. And as I said, Yannick on tonight. Now, Coco, let's see what happens with her and how she continues with the defense of this title. What I thought was really funny, look, the players will do pre-event media conferences before any of these big events. And I was looking up the transcript list on the Inter media site over here at Roland Garros. I couldn't find Coco Gauff's name on this list, and I knew she had done one. So I finally thought, I wonder if it's this. It was listed under coconut waffle. Go figure. I don't know how they got coconut waffle out of Coco Gauff.
1: I would say it's because sport's far too important to be taken seriously, and somebody up there definitely agrees with my concept around that. It's a bit of fun. I don't know what I'm going to call you from now on, and Craig Gabriel, I'll work something else out. I'll just call you at the moment our regular Grand Slam correspondent coming to us from Paris. Craig Gabriel, thanks for your time and expertise.
0: Merci, au revoir.
1: Darcy. It doesn't matter how many times you're going to try and tempt me into doing that, I will not speak French or attempt to speak French. Lucky I have a very short memory, so next time we have him on air, I'll probably try some French. Go figure. Craig Gabriel joining us. And look, he sent me a photo where he's staying. It's literally across the road. Wow. Right across the road from Roland Garros. What a life. What a life indeed. I've got another text or so about the Warriors I'll read out to you. This is positive from JT. This is absolutely our year. I'm predicting 18 wins and 6 losses. So by my dicey maths, if they can upend the Penrith team on a Sunday, that'll leave them halfway through the season at 10-2. So only 4 more losses coming for you, JT. Brace yourself for those ones. Got a text asking about Formula One too, and I feel I have to ask because that's one of my passions. Even though of recent times I'm questioning why I watch Formula One with the nature of the cars and the engines, if you can call them that, they're losing. I find it not depressing, but not like it used to be. Check out the old man in the broadcaster's seat. It's better in my day. Although I'm saying that, the entertainment, the Canadian Grand Prix over the weekend, I almost forgot they were running hybrid machines. It's actually a really, really entertaining race. A lot to do with the track. So this character says to me, can you explain to me why the F1 commentators don't rate Lawson? He hardly

0: did he get some mention? And that's coming from someone that knows nothing about racing, but always support Kiwis. Mas, what the driver of the widest car in the Formula One circus does right now, and that's exactly what he does do. He drives a very wide car. You don't know what I'm talking about. Well, work it out. That's the way motorsport fans speak of drivers that are very, very hard to pass. They don't weave all over the road. They just put their cars in very difficult positions. And the way they approach their cornering and the speed at which they brake and accelerate makes it very, very hard for the person behind them to get any form of traction to pass them. We saw that with Gasly over the weekend. The reason the Formula One commentators pay scant attention to Liam Lawson is this. They are too busy telling all of us how good the Brits are. It's a British broadcast. And they're only interested in, I'd say that Arvin Lindblad, who's vaguely British, gets more comments than Lawson, who finished seventh. They're way more interested in talking about the might of the British in the Formula One. That's why. You want to argue with me? Of course you don't. 9292, you've got about 15 seconds. Get amongst it. Hey, Corbin Boyd, thanks very much for producing the program. Thanks, Craig Gabriel. Thanks to Bluey McLennan. McLennan, no D. Thanks for joining the show. Coming up next, Marcus Lush. My name's Darcy Waldegrave. I bid you farewell. Farewell. Adieu. Oh, I did it!
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9: It's 8 o'clock. I'm Nina Burton. Old Taupo Road in the Bay of Plenty is closed between Wilston Down and Matanuku Roads after a truck rolled, causing a spill. The single vehicle crash was reported just after 7, with emergency services still at the scene. Auckland ratepayers will pay $320 more a year under the biggest rates rise ever voted in today. Councillors backed Mayor Wayne Brown's 7.9% increase, 15-7, with one abstention. Ken Turner opposed the proposal and backed a last-minute amendment aiming for 5.9%. He says the council can't keep hiking rates again and again.

0: we were ratepayers sitting in front of a bank manager interrogating us, he would tell us simply that you're spending more than you've got coming in.
1: A jury's been told rice bags helped police trace a body to the victim's alleged killers. Xu Lai Wang's body was found floating in plastic bags in Gulf Harbour in 2024. Odiwa Christian sect leaders Kai Zhao Li Yu, his wife and his parents are on trial in the High Court at Auckland, accused of Wang's kidnap and manslaughter. Emily Ansell reports.
2: Detectives say about 15 kilos of stones packed into sunrice bags were attached to the body. Police were able to establish a card linked to Liu had been used for a large sunrice purchase. That card was used at a petrol station, where CCTV showed Liu and a white van, which also appeared in footage from the marina.
1: A view changes to electricity market rules won't properly address the main issues. The government is forcing the big four gentailers to treat their retail arms the same as independent retailers when it comes to power contracts from July. It also plans to increase the maximum penalties for serious breaches. Electric Kiwi CEO Huia Burt says the problem isn't what's going on at a retail level, it's with supply.
3: That is the thing that is going to bring affordability and competitiveness to New Zealand's electricity prices.
1: Conferences on our shores are driving up international delegation numbers, which have surged more than 50% annually. According to Stats NZ, arrivals are near pre-COVID levels, with more than 16,000 people coming in the first quarter. International delegates contributed more than $54 million to the economy, with visitors spending an average $500 per day. Business Canterbury CEO Leanne Watson says with last week's Air New Zealand expansion in Christchurch, there are more options.
4: With the three direct flight increases from Singapore, Tokyo and Perth, those sorts of things make a difference because it's just easier to come to. But having those sort of world-class facilities available gives people choices.
1: AI is becoming more mainstream, but Kiwi scepticism is also growing. OneNZ's report on trust in AI shows 76% of respondents used it in the past year, but most are cautious, only 29% considered frequent users. Fewer than 2 in 5 Kiwis think AI will make society better long term. OneNZ's Summer Collins says we've moved on from the curiosity phase and are focusing on judgment.
5: This is a technology that is quite unlike anything else we've seen before.
1: In sport. Well, Jordan's Super Rugby season is over. The Crusaders fullback will miss the rest of the campaign with a calf injury aggravated in the win over the Chiefs at 1NZ Stadium. He's expected to miss 4 to 6 weeks, which would also put him squarely in doubt for the All Blacks' opening tests of the Nations Championship in early July. The match against the Chiefs was Jordan's first back for 6 weeks when he originally suffered the calf injury. Gael Monfils has farewelled his home Grand Slam for the final time. The entertaining Frenchman has bowed out with a first-round defeat at the French Tennis Open in Paris ahead of his retirement at the end of the year. He lost in 5 sets to compatriot Hugo Gaston under lights.
6: It's very strange because somehow I tried to really block my emotion because it's really hard. It's very hard. Deeply inside it's very hard, so I really try to block them.
1: Meanwhile, the women's defending champion is in action for the first day on day 3 at the French Tennis Open. Craig Gabriel reports.
7: Coco Gauff starts her title defence against fellow American Taylor Townsend. It doesn't seem like a year has passed since she won this title against Aryna Sabalenka in a dramatic final. Sabalenka will start the main court action against Jessica Buzas-Monero, and at night, Jannik Sinner begins his quest for the only major he hasn't won. Daniil Medvedev faces Adam Walton, and Jessica Begulu takes on Kim Birrell. Matches also for Stefanos Tsitsipas, who's unseeded, Naomi Osaka and Madison Keys.
1: Play begins at 9 p.m. The Iranian football side will be based in Mexico during the upcoming World Cup, despite their group matches being played in the United States. Governing body FIFA has confirmed Iran's training base will be in the northwestern state, Tijuana. The team will cross the border for all 3 of their group games, the first of which is against the All-Whites in Los Angeles on June 16. Mexican President Claudia Sheinbaum says FIFA asked them to step in because the US does not want Iran to stay overnight during the tournament. That's news and sport to 8:05. Marcus Lush is next. 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Northland, Auckland and Coromandel mostly

0: fine with isolated showers developing. Waikato, Bay of Plenty, Taupo and Tomatanui, areas of cloud, otherwise fine. Taranaki, Taihape to Wellington, Nelson, mostly fine, isolated showers north of Manawatū. Gisborne to Wairarapa, fine at first, cloud and isolated showers spreading. Marlborough and Canterbury, scattered rain and Canterbury spreading elsewhere. Buller to Westland, cloud and showers. Fiordland, Otago and Southland, showers clearing. And the Chatham Islands, mostly cloudy with the odd shower. I'm Nina Burton, that's Newstalk ZB News, Sport and Weather to 6 past 8.
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Greetings, good evening and welcome. It's Tuesday. My name is Marcus here till 12 o'clock. Not often I get an email about 7 sharp, but I've had one tonight. Anyone watch that tonight? Apparently the story on there about the cat and the dog is worth comment. Someone has sticked that straight through, even while the show was still on. Well, hats off to that sort of engagement. This is great. Marcus just saw an article on TV1 7 sharp about a dog in its own secure yard inflicting injury upon a trespassing cat. TVNZ had a legal professional on to say that the cat was someone's property and the dog caused damage to someone's property by extension. The dog owners are up for $4,500 vet bills for the trespassing cat's injuries. Geez, how stuffed are we with this sort of legal opinion? Exclamation mark. Exclamation mark. Exclamation mark. Exclamation mark. No more exclamation marks. That's four, though. Wow. So the cat's and the dog's in a fenced yard, and the cat trespasses, and wow. I don't know what you want to say about this, but if you've had something similar, I can't imagine that could work out that way. I'm trying to think of the reverse. And the reverse to that would be, stay with me with this as my mind figures this one out. Wow, and I can't even work out what the corollary of that is. So the cat is in the dog's yard and the dog attacks that. So what would be the same situation if the dog was in the cat's yard and injure the cat on its own home? So you've got a cat in the dog's yard, and the owner of the dog is up for fault. So what if it was the reverse? What if it was the dog? Because it can't be worse for the dog owner, can it? That's on its own property. So if the dog owner was on the cat's yard and attacked the cat, it'd be exactly the same thing, wouldn't it? Therefore, what's the point of having a secure front yard? Are you with me on this one? If anyone saw that and got any quick comments, I wouldn't mind starting off with a quick how's your father go around with this one. What do you reckon on this? I do want to talk about wedding invites and plus ones on the back of Taylor Swift and also the old Taupo Road. If you want to talk about that too, we've got an alert with that one, so I'll keep you updated about that. But mainly it's the cat and the dog. By the way, the old Taupo Road in the Bay of Plenty is crossed between Wiltsdown and Matanuku Road. A truck rolled, caused a spill. So if anyone know what the spill is, get in touch about that, people. If anyone's got any eye on the sky sort of stuff on that, you get in touch. 0800 80 1080 and 9292 to text. But I do want to talk about the cat in the yard. So just to re-talk about it, the cat came into the dog's yard and the dog attacked the cat. And there's a $4,500 vet bill, which would be no different if the dog went into the cat's house and attached that cat.

0: So ownership and property seems to be nothing, and trespassing seems to be nothing when it comes to animals. If you've experienced this, I know that people like kind of fights amongst cats and neighbours. This is in our bread basket. I like a topic that arrives on a plate like this. If you've got something to say about that, yeah, I'd like to hear from you about that. You might have had a similar situation. Yes. So, yes, get in touch. Ooh. 0800 80 1080 and 9292 to text if you want to come through. Mark is still 12. 0800 80 1080. It's dog versus cat. Goodness me. Good evening, Carl. It's Marcus. Welcome.
1: Yeah, good evening. Just a very quick comment about the dog and cat. If a dog goes on a cat's yard, the dog owner is going to be at fault for having a roaming dog.
0: Exactly. That's exactly the point I see it, isn't it?
1: Yeah.
0: But there's the punishment would be exactly the same when the dog attacks a cat on its own property.
1: Yeah. But, yeah.
0: So what's your conclusion?
1: That it's sort of slightly strange the way it's like double standards for one type of animal and not the other.
0: Well, it makes you wonder what the point of a front yard is and what the point of ownership is and what the point of property is.
1: Yeah.
0: But maybe animals... I don't know who the legal expert was. If someone's seen that show, did you see the item on the Sharp, the Seven Sharp?
1: No, but I remember hearing something years ago that I think cats are treated differently to dogs in the sense that cats are more independent and have a tendency to roam, whereas dogs can supposedly be controlled by their owners, unlike cats. So I think that does have there's a bit of a difference.
0: Really?
1: Legally. But that was something I heard a long time ago. Maybe things have changed since then, I'm not sure, but...
0: I think are you not thinking of a Garfield cartoon when they say cats have owners and dogs have disciples or something?
1: No, this is something different.
0: Okay.
1: Yeah.
0: I'd like to explore that further, Carl. Thanks for getting the whole ball rolling. Mike, this is Marcus. Welcome.
2: Hey, Marcus, can you hear me all right?
0: Yeah, got you receiving you. Thanks for your consideration and getting you pretty well, actually.
2: Oh, nice. Awesome. We're just driving the kids to sleep at the moment, and we might go through a dead patch.
0: Mike, from a parenting point of view, I think people say that's a fatal mistake, don't they? Otherwise, you'll never go to sleep when they're in the car.
2: No, we've got two with autism, so that's...
0: Oh, yeah, fair enough. Sorry, stay in your lane, Marcus. Yeah, okay, in my lane, back in my lane, Mike, off you go. Yep.
2: So I'm just calling up because what you guys were talking about has literally just happened to us in the last, about 8 weeks now. So we have a beautiful ginger cat. I actually found him in the garbage while I was driving around and doing stuff. He was in a bin as a kitten. And then we got big and sort of little big strong cat. We moved house, and right next door to us were three quite menacing dogs. He went missing for a couple of days, and you think, oh, look, he'll probably come back or he's stuck somewhere and that's all right. But no, he was actually behind a fence, and turned out that those dogs had mauled him, and he survived. I don't know how he survived, because these dogs are absolutely huge. They're about hip height. And they've had issues before with roaming and all sorts of stuff like that. Anyway, found him. His leg was completely gone. Like, it was broken on the inside. Not too many lacerations or anything like that. The vet bill that we had, thank God we had insurance. Like, we haven't had insurance with vets before, but they were great. They covered us for a plate to be installed and get his leg going again. And anyway, long story short, that failed. And he sadly had to have it amputated. So he's well on the mend now. He's an indoor cat now. But my position on that, even though it's happened to us, I know cats are free agents and all that sort of thing, but he was in someone else's property. And it wasn't on the street or anything that this
0: just dropped out. What a shame. We'll never hear the end of that. I mean, not in that pejorative way, but we'll never hear the end of that because he's gone.

0: Hello, Bill. This is Marcus. Good evening.
1: Good evening, Marcus. We have a family of dogs and cats, and every time we've had dogs and cats in our place, to be quite honest, the dogs are more scared of the cat than the cat is of the dog. And it comes to the fight, the dogs run like hell, because the cat will turn on a dog and the dog will take off. But quite seriously, if the dog was in its own garden or its own area, then the other ones are at fault. And anybody says it otherwise, I should tell them they can go and pay their own bill, because it's not reasonable.
0: Well, the legal opinion is that the dog owners of the dog who own the property have to pay for repairs to the cat.
1: No, I reckon that's absolutely wrong.
0: Well, but I'm in the industry. That's our stock and trade outrage. Are you outraged?
1: No, I think it's just damn silly.
0: Outrageous.
1: You know, we've got both dogs and cats, and as I say, the cats rule the roost. And yes, they'll run from a dog, but then the cat turns. It turns and has the dog straight away, and the dog doesn't like it.
0: Yeah. Well, I don't know what the situation was, but it seems surprising to me.
1: Yeah. I go along with you. It's not reasonable.
0: That's the answer. Hold your horses, 17 past 8.
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9: Kia ora, Aotearoa. 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
11: 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Netball's had a lot of off-court drama, of course, and that resulted in the former CEO quitting and some of the board moving on. Enter Jenna Wooten. You've got a general observation of sport administration, water polo, cycling, hockey, rugby, they're all headline-grabbing material. What's going on in sport administration at the top level?
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0: Don't worry, I shall get to the text at some time. Hello Phil, this is Marcus. Welcome, good evening.
13: Hello Marcus.
0: Phil.
13: Yeah, hello. Good evening, sir. Just getting back to that topic with the cat and the dog, is it possible that, well, dogs are supposed to be registered and maybe this one was or wasn't, so there's grounds there for

0: The cat amongst the pigeons right now.
1: Yeah, okay. The cat, the dog, and the pigeons, yep.
0: Unincluded. Now, if I've got a little mini schnauzer.
1: I don't think it's pun included. I think it's pun intended.
0: Yeah, it was. Oh, yeah. Pun intended.
1: Yeah, it took me a while to figure that one out. Yeah. You've got a what? A chihuahua?
0: No, mental lapse now. But anyway, schnauzer.
1: Yes, okay, schnauzer. Yep, I'm visualising that.
0: If my little schnauzer, who hasn't got a grudge against anyone or anything,
1: yet,
0: except me occasionally. if my little baby happened to catch a seagull and deal to it, am I going to be fined by the council or dock or someone like that?
1: Who owns the seagull?
0: Exactly. And who owns the cat?
1: Well, I think the cat was owned.
0: Oh, yeah, I can see where you're coming from, and But, the cat roamed and got dealt to. Well, that's life, isn't it?
1: That's street justice.
0: Well, pretty much. I can see where you're coming from.
1: Well, I don't know where you're saying. Is that the law of the jungle?
0: I guess so, yes. The law of the jungle. That's a good term. And the cat had invaded the dog's domain.
1: Although, of course, the cat probably has no idea of property.
0: Oh, I quite agree with that too. I absolutely agree with that.
1: So it's quite an interesting dilemma, isn't it? Because the cat's got no idea really what's going on.
0: Exactly. Yes. But to actually expect someone to pay a bill for their cat roaming, that's just ridiculous.
1: Okay. We'll see if we see someone actually saw the show. Johnny, this is Marcus. Good evening.
2: Oh, good evening. The orange-footed seagulls are protected. You can get in trouble if you let your dog interfere with those.
1: Yeah, fair enough, too. I mean, fair enough that they are protected.
2: Yeah, I think so. I don't like people being mean to anything. I've got a menagerie here, so I've got stray cats that wander up to get a feed, and they come up to the bird cage where I've got cockatiels. The dog rushes up to the cats. The baby gate stops it all. The electric fence is working really well to keep the cats from terrorising the dogs, because the stray cats around here are pretty mean. There's one that's got like a ligament or something poking out of its neck from a dog attack, and it just walks around like that cat from Foot Rock Flats, like staunch as.
1: That sounds a bit grim.
2: It's like a 20-year-old tomcat, black and white. He looks like a horse, and he's been around since I've lived here for 7 years, and yeah, like he just looks at you, and you can hear him at night sort of cruising around going, it's pretty out of it. But I lost one of my cockatiels, mate, and I'm sure the dog has figured out how to open the cage. I came home from work, and one of my cockatiels was gone and panicked. And today I heard it screeching in a bush about three blocks over, because I've been playing these flock calls out my big Bluetooth speaker. And sure enough, it was him, and I called out to him, and neighbour's kids come over, and we're all calling out to him, and he starts flying around doing these amazing circles and darting around in the sky and landed on my roof. I put my cage in on the front lawn, and he flew down to the cage. So,
1: did you get it?
2: yeah. Like, he survived last night because, like, other birds will attack him.
1: What did you bait the cage? What did you bait the cage with?
2: I just put one of those what do you call those things here? A millet spray. Yeah, you buy them at the supermarket, $3.79.
1: A what spray?
2: A millet spray. A millet spray, like millet is in the plant. And so it's full of seeds, and they love those. And so just, yeah, come down and landed on the cage, and I threw a sheet over them and put them back in.
1: Seems like a reasonable price for a millet spray.
2: Yeah. The electric fence is working with the cats, though, you know, because it was a bit of a problem, but because we've got quite a few too many. But, yeah, interesting, eh?
1: So what do you want to say about this thing with the cat and the dog?

0: if your dog comes attacks an animal that's roaming like that, then you've got an animal that's dangerous. And the council would deem it as dangerous. So if your neighbour's cat comes over and gets mauled by your dog, the neighbour can complain rightfully to the council that you've got a dangerous animal because cats have got freedom of movement. But I just think, like, morally, it's wrong to have a dog that rips up cats. Unless you're like some sort of bushman and you're going out getting cats, but having them ripped up by a dog's not the way bushmen operate anyway. So, you know, what the heck?
1: So what do you got to do? What if you got a bad dog? What do you do with it? You can't leave it inside the house.
0: Well, I've got one that digs holes every time I go out, and so my lawn looks like the moon now, and it's only taken her a couple of goes to do it. So she's a bad dog. She's schizo, so she runs around in circles trying to nip at people. So I'm socialising her with some teenage bogans, and that's sort of working out. The little dog bossing her around probably hasn't helped, and the massive thing that's brainless and just sweats itself at cats, he's no help at all. He's a stomach on legs. So we're kind of stuck, and I thought about rehoming her, but it's really on me to retrain her and to get her right rather than just sort of pass the problem on to someone else.
1: Are we all right about
0: using, got a month to wait.
1: Are we all right about using the term schizo?
0: Oh, sorry. Yeah, I shouldn't say that.
1: That's right.
0: Very nice thing to say.
1: That's all right. I just put that out so I don't get in trouble for letting that one go. But yeah.
0: Thank you, Marcus. You're rightfully so.
1: What's the cockatoo called?
0: Okay, so there's Livy and Bluey, and there goes that jealous guy. He always does it after about 3 minutes. Hey, it's just 3 minutes up.
1: What's the dog's name?
0: Karuba and Luna and Boss. Or Bostitis, as we call them.
1: And Karuba after the island?
0: Yeah,
1: Let you go, Johnny, thank you. John, it's Marcus. Welcome, good evening.
2: Yeah, Marcus, look, the ruling for a dog is it's got to be registered at the local authority. If it leaves its property, it's got to be on a lead and it's got to be muzzled. But there's no rules for a cat at all. They can roam anywhere that they want to roam. And I want to say now as well, if you've got a dog, we'll add another rule. It's got to like cats, because that's what that last guy said. Oh, it's got a dog, a vicious dog, because it attacked the cat. We've got a cat.
1: This cat was attacked on the dog owner's, the dog's own property.
2: Yeah, that's what I'm saying. That's exactly what I'm saying. You know, it's crazy. I mean, the people that own the cat have got a damn cheek saying, well, you know, demanding. And I can understand it's their cat and they love the cat. But some cats live in high-rise buildings.
1: At $4,500, you get a new cat, wouldn't you?
2: Of course you would, but...
1: That sounds wrong to say that, because people that are cat lovers love cats, wouldn't they? They'd spend anything to save their cat. But a brand new cat wouldn't cost that much.
2: Yeah, but Marcus, if you live in a high rise building and you've got a cat or a dog, it'd never leave the house. So, you know, if you love your cat so much, you should have it so as it can't leave your property, get over the fence.
1: You know what you need? You know what you'd need, John?
2: It's crazy.
1: You know what you need for your cat?
2: What?
1: Catio.
2: What? Oh, yeah.
1: Do you know what a catio is?
2: What? No, what's that?
1: It's a patio for a cat.
2: Oh.
1: And they're outdoors and they can wander around but not get into the neighbours. It's all the rage in Australia. Just try and say that word as often as I can, catio. It's a portmanteau, cat and patio. Yeah, I don't know when that word came into popular lexicon, but I'm all there for it. Yeah, what's that? John, love your voice. 0800 80 1080, 8:30. Nina, headlines, please.
3: Thank you, Marcus. A 2% MP pay bump is leaving a sour taste. Their annual salaries will lift to at least $181,000 and $327,000 for cabinet ministers, with $520,000 for the prime minister. Auckland ratepayers will pay $320 more a year under the biggest rates rise ever voted in today. Councillors backed Mayor Wayne Brown's 7.9% increase, 15-7, with one abstention. And this past dairy season is all but confirmed as record-breaking, but remaining at those lofty heights will be farmers' next big challenge. Rabobank expects milk supply to stay elevated in 2026 and 2027, with farm gate prices forecast between $9.50 and $10 per kilogram. More at 9 or go to nzherald.co.nz.
1: Nina, thank you. 29 to 9. Late 90s, the word catio first came into the lexicon. People, there you go. It's actually an accepted word now. It's in the Cambridge. It's an outdoor area outside for a pet cat connected to a house with fences around to protect the cat, protect birds and other animals from the cat. Brilliant. Just before cathode ray. Just after cathode ray and Catholic. And it's Marcus, good evening.
4: Hi, Marcus. Hey, look, it's not hard to train. If you've got a dog in its yard, you really need to be able to train it. If something climbs into its yard and it's not a threat, well, you don't attack it. I mean, what if there was a kid that climbed over? You know, it's not hard to train.
1: Yeah, it's interesting because I'm gender neutral. Not gender neutral. What's the word? Not gender neutral. What am I? I am. I'm neutral on this, Anne, because I don't have a fence or a dog or a cat. But I would imagine if you've got a dog in a fence property, if the dog's fenced in, a toddler's not going to get in that fence, is it? Unless it's super toddler.
4: Yeah, well, you never know. It's happened before.
1: Has it?
4: I've heard it of happening, you know, kids climb into a dog's yard and they've been attacked. And my brother bred dogs and he always trained them. If it's not a threat, you don't need to attack it. And dogs should be trained that way. If it's a threat, bail them up or whatever. But if it's little and it's not a threat, you know, you can bark and let your owners know, hey, there's something in my yard here, come and deal with it. But, you know, for a dog to just attack anything that moves, it's a dangerous dog. It's not hard to teach a dog. If it's not a threat,
1: you know how you say, Anne, it's not hard to train a dog. I know a lot of people that have got dogs, rescue dogs and stuff, and the dogs are a disaster. And then no matter what they do, they're high needs. Some dogs seem to be irredeemable.
4: I know, but this is the whole point of having a dog in a yard. You still need to train it
1: I mean, some people haven't got the wherewithal to train it or the willingness, and some dogs appear to be untrainable.
4: Well, then it's a dangerous dog, isn't it?
1: And then what do you do with it? You still got to live with it, though, don't you?
4: Well, like I say, it's not hard to train to teach a dog that, you know, if a bird jumps into the yard or a cat or anything like that, it's not a threat to it. The dog needs to learn that logic, and it's not hard to train them.
1: Is it easy to teach a dog new tricks?
4: When you first get the dog, teach it. Expose it to other little animals and say, no, don't attack
1: this. No. Wow. Yeah, I just think it's surprising that they spent $4,500.
4: Yeah, it's absolutely outrageous, but vets always are.
1: It's the vet's fault because how much they charge.
4: No, it's not the vet's fault. It's the owner's fault for not, teaching the dog, look, it's not a threat, don't attack it.
1: Is it not the cat's fault?
4: Is it? Well, the cat's dumb enough to do it. I mean, a little kid would be dumb enough to do that too.
1: So a cat's unteachable.
4: Oh, no, they're not unteachable. But, they do wander and they do stick their noses in places that they shouldn't, even though, you know, it's...
1: Are you team dog or team cat?
4: I'm team animals of all sorts.
1: Brilliant. Brilliant. I think I might be team animals too. 25 to 9.
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7: 23 to 9, Jamie, it's Marcus, welcome.
8: Hey Marcus, how are you going tonight?
7: Good, thank you, Jamie.
8: Yeah, I find this quite interesting because what people, the amount of damage a roaming cat does at night is next level. Like my mate spent 10 years, this is in Victoria, spent 10 years on his 30-acre farm, getting the bird population back up and just looking after them. And he had a dog, but then he never had any cats. Neighbour moved in with two cats. Within 6 months, all his hard work of 10 years had gone. And we live on a rural property, and I said, if we got new neighbours, I said, if they have a cat, I'm going to trap it for that reason. But yeah, I spoke to them, and then they are dog people as well. They don't like cats.
7: Wow, your heckles up before you even knew what animals they had. You're saying stuff like I'm gonna trap it. Do that. Wow, that's next level. Oh, tell you what, I reckon they'll have cats. I reckon they got cats. I'm gonna trap them. Dog people.
8: That's exactly it. So I don't know, man. Like I just felt for my mate. You know, he spent so long bringing his bird population, some beautiful native birds and stuff as well, and then they're pretty much all gone within 6 months.
7: What birds have you mainly got? What birds have you mainly got, Jamie? I'm curious about that.
8: Yeah, we got parrots. We got some. Oh, what are those native kookaburras? We got some kookaburras. Yeah, no, all sorts of stuff. It's pretty cool, actually.
7: Do you have swamp hens? Do you have pukekos?
8: No, we don't have pukekos. No, we got chickens.
7: They're not Australian natives. Cool. I wondered about the swamp hens are there because they are common there. Okay. What dogs your neighbour got?
8: I'm not actually too sure, but we got two border collies. Just had some pups, actually. Two border collies and we got half sausage dog, half Jack Russell.
7: Kevin, you got a blue heeler?
8: No, we don't have a blue heeler, no.
7: Do you see many of those in Australia? I quite like those as a dog. I thought they'd be everywhere.
8: Yeah, I see a few around, but yeah, we just got I just like border collies, so we just got a couple of them. But we had to put electric fences up because they kept getting out. So yeah, we put an electric fence around our house paddock, which is about an acre, so they have an acre to run around. So yeah.
7: What's the sausage dog bred with?
8: Jack Russell.
7: Oh, you said that. Yeah, that was cute.
8: So he's the vicious one out of all of them all. He'll eat you. The other ones are pretty tame, but yeah, he doesn't let anyone walk in the property. He'd go a cat.
7: Brilliant. Not what you'd expect. Craig, it's Marcus. Good evening.

0: Evening. How's it going this evening?
1: Good, thank you, Craig.
0: I'm probably on the other side of thing. I'm more of a cat person than a dog person, but I don't dislike dogs. I've just found cats are a lot more, they're a lot more friendly, I always find. And then talking about, yes, they kill birds and stuff, but my one just sits on the back lawn and can watch birds and not interested in whatsoever, and it's more interested in his own food. So
1: That's what you think, though, but when you go to bed, it's probably out gallivanting and...
0: No, he stays in at night time.
1: Oh, you lock him in?
0: Yeah, he sits on his little bed night time and just watches out the window. He's not interested, but...
1: Has he got a cat door?
0: Sorry?
1: Has he got a cat door?
0: No.
1: Gee, tough love, Craig. You got a catio?
0: Not at the moment, but I'm looking at doing something like that. But a friend of mine's got a massive one in his place. But, Yeah, as for the lady, I mean, it's like, yeah, your cat came onto the property. I mean, it's like, it's very hard for, I can understand the lady saying about toddlers and that, but I find it's very hard to train dogs. I mean, at the end of the day, they're just doing what they were originally bred to do thousands of years ago. So you're not really going to take it out. And then you get a lot of people with puppies and they give them like little chew toys to play around with and all that. So it's not really, it's kind of like reinforcing that little things are chewy things. So it's not really, I don't see how she should be able to pay for it. But my next door neighbor had an interesting situation 2 years ago. He's got three Rottweilers and they had a...
1: Three
0: Rottweiler dogs. Rotties.
1: Oh, yep.
0: And the next door neighbor behind him got broken into and they sent the police around, a dog handler to come around and find him. The criminal jumped over the back fence, through this property and up through the front fence. The police guy pushed his dog over the rear fence and then jumped there as well. And he's sitting there with his dog and there's three Rottweilers looking at the German Shepherd. And the cop's like, but they weren't even worried about it. It's basically looked at the German Shepherd for a while and it's like, oh, I can't be bothered. And then went back to what they're doing. But, I think that could be interesting too. If you get like police chasing guys and they go over a fence, a property they don't know, there could be all kinds of situations, I think, maybe. I'm not too certain how that would work, but...
1: I think what people are outraged about is the cat got attacked. The cat was wandering, but they had to pay for the cat to get fixed, the people on the property.
0: Yeah, I mean, the cat comes onto your property. I mean, it should be a little bit more responsible on the owner. Like if a toddler came onto the property and got attacked, then it's also the parents should have a little bit responsibility for that. But then on the other side of the thing, you get dogs coming onto people's properties and mauling and attacking their cats and stuff like that. So it's a tough one. You've got two different breeds who are like, basically sworn enemies, and you've got to try and sort it out. But a few years ago, my actual cat ran my parents' place was actually a really dog lover. A friend would bring dogs around. He'd just sit there next to the dog, wasn't worried about it. The dog wasn't worried about the cat. So you do get stories where they get on really, really well, but I think a lot of it has to do with introducing the dogs to animals and that when they're a pup and they realise that, hey, they're not a big threat, but I don't know how you go about it, though. It's a bit of a tough one.
1: Nice to hear from you, Craig. Thank you. 17 to 9.
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3: Hi, Nikki, it's Marcus. Welcome.
4: Hello, how are you?
3: Good, thanks, Nikki.
4: So, I've actually just gone through this recently with our cat. So, moved into a new property about 6-7 weeks ago. And he went for a little wander, couldn't find him for a few days. And then found him in the next door neighbour's property, stuck behind some fences. Anyway, net, he had been attacked by a dog on another property behind us. 8.5K in the hole, and he ended up having to have his leg amputated.
3: Oh.
4: This is after having a plate put in to try and save his leg. Obviously, we didn't approach the dog owners about reparation or anything like that. That falls on us. He shouldn't have been on the property. However, our issue is that the property is known for having menacing dogs, which we weren't aware of. They also had 3 dogs on the property, which they didn't have a license for. You've got to have a special type of license for having more than 2 dogs. They'd been pulled up for the council for roaming before, rushing at a person before, and attacking another animal. So that's what we sort of had to deal with. So, yeah.
3: Did you watch 7 Sharp tonight, Nikki?
4: No, I didn't. I've just heard about it tonight while you guys have been talking about it.
3: Apparently, I mean, you probably wouldn't want the grief, but apparently your neighbours could have paid for the dogs, for the cats' vet bills.
4: No, see, how we thought of it is, and, you know, he is our responsibility at the end of the day. And also with knowing what these dogs were like after the fact, because we've had the council involved, SPCA, everything like that as well. It wouldn't be worth it for us because of getting targeted and things like that, to be honest. Yeah.
3: What's getting targeted?
4: Oh, so obviously they've had a few calls from Auckland Council because we've caught their dogs out roaming out front of our property.
3: Okay.
4: So we've had calls into the council there, also calls to SPCA due to the living conditions that the dogs are in as well too. They were living in a rubbish heap basically out the back, sleeping on top of like a lawnmower, and just like there's a bonfire pit out the back and they're sleeping on top of the cardboard, no cover or anything like that as well. So, yeah, really sad conditions. And at the end of the day, I don't think it was the dog's fault. It's the owners for not training the dogs. And when the SPCA got involved, they'd admitted to the SPCA that the dog had bitten someone because I'd heard them abusing one of the dogs one night. And they had admitted that they had hurt the dog had bitten someone when they shouldn't have, and they were training the dog. So obviously, a reactive dog is a dangerous dog as well.
3: Has the cat lost a front leg or a back leg?
4: A back leg.
3: And how's that affected the cat's mobility?
4: Oh. Well, he's only just over a year old as well. So he's really young. So he's going to live a long, wonderful life, having 3 legs. And he's fine. He's hobbling around. He's jumping on furniture, running around. He only had the surgery about 3 weeks ago.
3: So they adjust quite and adapt quite quickly?
4: Yeah, he adapted marvellously.
3: Cat's name, Nikki?
4: Checo, after the F1 driver.
3: After the what, sorry?
4: F1 driver.
3: And now the cat's got 3 legs, you're going to stick with the same name?
4: Yeah.
3: Of course. Thank you, Nikki. 9 to 9.
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4: 8 to 9. Steve, it's Marcus. Welcome.
5: Yeah, you're good, Marcus?
4: Yes, good. Thank you, Steve.
5: Good, good. Yeah, it's got a different scenario. We've got indoor and outdoor cats. Like my wife breeds Maine Coons, you know, like a dog-sized cat, you know.
4: Great, great animals.
5: Oh, yeah, but we keep them inside, but they're domesticated cats. I mean, cats aren't fully domesticated anyway. But our outside cats, we've got a Maine Coon that roams outside. She doesn't get attacked by dogs anyway because she's too big. But the other ones, one of those cats, for a different case scenario, got out onto the road, got hit by a car, and the driver took off. How am I going to police that? I can't catch the guy in the car, can I? So it's up to us as responsible owners to pay for our own cats.
4: I was just surprised to hear that the guy's liable for the cat being attacked on his property by the dog. So,
5: precisely, we've got a dog as well, and you know, over the years I've had dogs, and other people that I've had dogs, and if the cat came onto the property and the cat came on, well, that's not the cat's fault. The cat's only doing what a cat normally does, and the dog only does what the dog normally does. So, yeah, I'd be, as a responsible owner, I'd be thinking, well, okay, it's my cat, I'll pay for it, you know, and I can't tell what the dog's going to do, can you? You know, the dog's only protecting its property, like anything. So
4: it must have been pretty clever to decide that was a thing to do.
5: Oh, absolutely.
4: I mean, to have won the case.
5: Yeah, and I'm just bamboozling, and the other way to do it, mate, is just get pet insurance. You know, that's probably the basic thing to do, like we have. You know, because there's so many animals, we've got pet insurance, but sure as mustard, if one of our cats came back limping from the property and we didn't know where it came from, well, how can we prove it? And I don't know how this guy proved it in the first place anyway. So, yeah, beats me. Yeah.
4: Maybe the cat had a camera. Yeah, I don't know. Nice to talk, Steve. Keep it going. A lot of texts. We're talking about the cat and the dog. Do you want to discuss this? 0800 80 1080 and 9292 to text. Be nice to hear from you. Cats and dogs. Brilliant. And we'll keep you updated with any headlines if we've got them, people, as we go around the, we'll go through the night, I guess, is what I'm trying to say. 6 away from 9, 0800 80 1080 and 9292 to text. Still a big story, this guy that got attacked by the sea lion out there at the Surf Pros. He's still in hospital, the guy. World Surf League had paid for his family to fly from Victoria to be by his side. They're expected to arrive tomorrow. He feared for his life after being bitten. No warning or anything. It came from underneath and bit me on the ankle. It was almost like an adjustment bite where it bit again, but like a half bite. When I came up, my flipper was probably 7 or 8 metres away, too far to have floated, so I think it took off with my flipper in its mouth and let go. The craziest bit was swimming to the ski because I just felt like it was going to bite me again. That was probably the worst of it. I took off my neoprene sock, had all these holes in it, and all this blood started coming out. I just got hit by shock, literally started crying. I couldn't stop crying for 2 minutes. Damage worse than initially thought. Face a lengthy recovery, including at least 3 months without walking, and his cast will need to be changed several times. Goodness. So that's good they've looked after him. One of the first people to reach out was Surf legend Mick Fanning, who famously

0: famously survived a shark encounter during the 2015 Jay Bay Open in South Africa. Famous. That's good that there's a there is a brotherhood of people that have been bitten by sharks. I think there is actually a shark attack survivor group in Australia. Like even some of them with just one leg and stuff. I've seen documentaries about them. Someone said the seal should pay his medical bills. You're quite right. There'll be a very good pun there. I'm not quite sure what it is. I don't think it was a seal. I think it was a sea lion. Oh. Now, this is interesting. So, yeah, I didn't pick that up. Dan? Nikki was this from the same car as the guy that rang before talking about Mike. Would that be right? We think they were connected stories. Although they could have said that, couldn't they, in the for the point of clarity. Sorry about dropping out earlier. My partner rang. Anyway, it might not be. It might be two different people. But what's the chance of 2 3-legged cats? I don't know the answer to that. It's not rhetorical. It's just unanswerable. Heddle 12.
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10: It's 9 o'clock. I'm Nina Burton. Auckland ratepayers will pay $320 more a year under the biggest rates rise ever voted in today. Councillors backed Mayor Wayne Brown's 7.9% increase, 15-7, with one abstention. Ken Turner opposed the proposal and backed a last-minute amendment aiming for 5.9%. He says the council can't keep hiking rates again and again.
11: If we were ratepayers sitting in front of a bank manager interrogating us, he would tell us simply that, you're spending more than you've got coming in.
10: A 2% MP pay bump is leaving a sour taste. Their annual salaries will lift to at least $181,000 and $327,000 for cabinet ministers and $520,000 for the Prime Minister. The Public Service Association's Fleur Fitzsimons says she doesn't begrudge MPs getting rises, but she says there's a double standard with public servants considering what health workers and teachers had to do to get their rise.
12: They needed to go on a concerted campaign of industrial action involving extensive strike action, which their pay was docked for, and then they got increases on a base pay much lower than politicians.
10: Suggestions Kiwis

0: have trust issues with AI and its environmental impacts. A 1NZ report on trust in AI has found 76% of respondents used it in the past year, but most are cautious and under a third are frequent users. 45% worry about the energy use associated with businesses. 1NZ's Summer Collins says companies need to be more picky.
1: So that's all around choosing AI when it's the right tool for the right use case versus just using AI for everything.
0: And questions are mounting about whether AI and Australian consultants helped develop the new school curriculum. Former Education Ministry staffer Claire Coleman has filed a complaint with Parliament's Regulations Review Committee, alleging undisclosed AI use and input by external consultants without ministerial approval. Auckland University lecturer in Architecture and Planning, Mohin Mohazada, says the ministry should clarify what prompts were used and how AI was checked.
2: They mentioned that we have Australian partner here, and still it's not quite clear what kind of roles they played in this kind of process. So I think they should provide more clarification for public.
0: High-value visitors are pouring into New Zealand. StatsNZ data shows more than 16,000 international delegates were here for business events from January to March, up 50% annually. Australia remains the largest source, followed by the US and China. Business events industry Aotearoa CEO Lisa Hopkins says delegates often spend more on hotels than hospitality, which is great for our economy.
3: They will then typically, if they've travelled, stay longer in New Zealand itself, and so they arrive as a delegate and leave as a tourist, which is perfect.
0: This past dairy season is all but confirmed as record-breaking, but remaining at those lofty heights will be farmers' next challenge. Rabobank expects milk supply to stay elevated until 2026 to 2027, with farm gate prices forecast between $9.50 and $10 per kilogram. But rising inflation could squeeze margins. Senior analyst Emma Higgins says this coming season's about holding on to profits rather than topping them.
4: Milk prices remain strong, but the risk is that costs are rising just as fast. And so the bar has been set very high.
0: In sport, Moana Pacifica will see out what could be their final Super Rugby season, but only because of some cash from New Zealand Rugby. The governing body is understood to have already stepped in before the franchise went into liquidation yesterday, with backers, the Pacifica Medical Association, having previously signalled their plans to not return next year. It's understood New Zealand Rugby have been picking up the tab for the franchise for at least a couple of weeks. That's extended to paying players, coaches and key staff members who are likely to be paid until late July. It'll also ensure the side play their final game against the Brumbies in Canberra this week to ensure they complete their obligations to broadcasters and fans. Discussions are ongoing with two parties trying to take over the licence. The New York Knicks are heading back to the NBA Finals for the first time this century.
5: Chance of let's go Knicks. It's over. Believe it, Knicks fans, for the first time in 27 years, the New York Knicks are going to the NBA Finals.
0: As you heard there on ESPN, the Knicks have completed a four-game Eastern Conference final sweep of the Cleveland Cavaliers with a dominant 130-93 win. The Knicks have qualified for their first NBA Finals series since 1999 and will face either the Oklahoma City Thunder or their nemesis of 27 years ago, the San Antonio Spurs. Milwaukee Brewers pitcher Jacob Mizrarowski has smashed a Major League Baseball record after throwing 57 of his 96 pitches above 100 miles per hour. The former record was 47 pitches set in 2022, but Mizrarowski has played down the achievement.
6: That's what I do. I throw hard.
0: The Milwaukee pitcher's 12 strikeouts powered his team to a 5-1 win over the St. Louis Cardinals. That's news and sport to 9:05. Marcus Lush is next. Newstalk ZB Weather Watch 24/7. Northland, Auckland and Coromandel mainly fine, isolated showers developing. Waikato, Bay of Plenty, Taupo and Taumarunui, areas of cloud otherwise fine. Taranaki, Taihape to Wellington, Nelson, mostly fine, isolated showers north of Manawatu. Gisborne to Wairarapa, fine at first, cloud and isolated showers spreading tonight. Marlborough and Canterbury, scattered

0: Rain and Canterbury spreading. Buller to Westland, cloud and showers. Fiordland, Otago and Southland, showers clearing. And the Chatham Islands mostly cloudy with the odd shower. I'm Nina Burton, and that was Newstalk ZB News, Sport and Weather to 6 past 9.
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Good evening and welcome. How are you? My name is Marcus. I hope it's good where you are. The number is 0800 80 1080. So, there was a story on 7 Sharp tonight which prompted someone to email me, and they said it would be a good topic, and they are not wrong. And the email goes as such. Do you think I've lost it? Do you think I've accidentally deleted it? Goodness, that's a surprise, isn't it? I've deleted the email. No, I haven't. Hi, Marcus. Just saw an article on TV1 7 Sharp about a dog in its own secure yard inflicting injury upon a trespassing cat. TVNZ had a legal professional on to say that the cat was someone's property and the dog caused damage to someone's property by extension. The dog owners are up to $4,500 vet bills for the trespassing cat's injuries. Geez, how stuffed are we with this sort of legal opinion? Exclamation mark. Exclamation mark. Exclamation mark. Exclamation mark. No more exclamation marks. Might be a topic. Well, is it what? So it is someone else's property, but it's someone else's property that's trespassing and is where it shouldn't be. So three parts to this particular topic. A, did anyone see 7 Sharp? Is there more information to this that we don't know? Although it doesn't appear to, because someone would have told us by now. B, were you aware of that? C, has it happened to you? There are three things that I wouldn't mind talking about tonight. Or just do you want to ring up and say, goodness gracious me, it's PC gone mad. Or who's got the rights now? Or this is crazy. Or yada, yada, yada. Anything you want to comment about that, would like to hear from you. 0800 80 today. A lot of calls in the first hour. Let's see if we get that one going. The situation with the dog and the property. So why fence a dog if it's going to be more as expensive, if it's eating cats, if it's roaming? By the way, Iran's supreme leader has spoken. He says the United States will no longer have a safe haven in the Gulf region. In a written address, he spoke of a new order emerging in the Gulf. The United States not only will no longer have a safe haven for its mischief and for establishing a military base in the region, but day by day, it's growing more distant from its former status. There we go. He's not seen or speaking. He's doing it all via text or something. But yes, the dogs in the front yard, that's the discussion for tonight. If you want to talk about this, that's brilliant. That would be what the plan is tonight. 0800 80 1080. There is other stuff we could talk about, but this is the topic of the ages at this stage. TOA, topic of the ages. Marcus, I can't believe the dog owner is responsible for the cat's injuries. Apparently it is legally a fact. No, there is no more to the story. You have it correct. The cat was trespassing. Marcus, I wouldn't even tell the neighbour. I would have just buried the cat. Not a cat lover, as you can tell, but I'm sick of them defecating in my garden.

0: not a word I like to use, but you know what I mean. Megan. Marcus, I have half an acre in old Papatoetoe. I have hundreds of native birds, no cats or dogs, all controlled by Pukekau. Don't know what that is. Oh, Pukekau. Never seen a spelling for Pukekau like that. They chase the cats and dogs and, would you believe, pigeons, tuis, fantails, kingfish. Walk around my garden, would you believe they talk to you? Marcus, has anyone thought about the dog attacks in New Zealand last year? Might be wrong, I believe it was near 1,400. I've Googled effects of when they are brought up around mad dust. It's really bad and needs to be talked about. And by mad dust, they mean the devil's dandruff, methamphetamine. You ever heard it called mad dust? Dog on own property versus anything. In my humble opinion, it comes down to if your dog, even on your own property, attacks anything, it's your problem. Owning dogs comes with extra responsibility. Sucks, but true. What if it attacks a burglar? Burglar. Jason, it's Marcus. Good evening.
1: Hey Marcus. First off, I'd like to say I feel sorry for the cat, and, you know, that's no good, the cat getting injured like that. And I feel bad that the dogs, if they're not kept properly, that's bad as well.
0: But what is, what is kept properly? They're fenced?
1: Well, you know, the way she said the dogs were living on rubbish heaps and all that sort of thing.
0: Is this on the Seven? Is this the Seven Sharp story or the Caller story?
1: The Caller story.
0: Oh no, we're talking about a Seven Sharp scenario, which we didn't see. Okay. But that's where this is stemmed from.
1: I heard you say it. I'd just like to say a possibility is if you've got $8,500 to fix your cat, you've possibly got enough money to get a good lawyer. Now, if they set a civil case in motion with a good lawyer, if the people who own the dogs didn't bother responding to the case, it would have automatically gone against them.
0: With the Seven Sharp story, it's $4,500 vet bills for the trespass.
1: Either it's a lot of money to most people to spend on a cat.
0: How much do you spend on a cat?
1: Yeah, I mean, to me, it's crazy, and you'd put your animal down well before that, but that's okay. But just my point is, if they do have the money to spend like that, they've probably got a good lawyer on the job, and a good lawyer, if the people who own the dogs don't have a lawyer or didn't turn up in court as a respondent, it would have automatically gone against them.
0: Yeah.
1: And I think that's quite possibly what happened, because it does not make sense that a cat coming onto your fence property and getting injured can be your fault. And I believe that that would stand in a court of law, but it won't if you're not there with a lawyer telling the other person that. So that may be what happened, unfortunately, and then that sets a precedent.
0: Yeah,
1: and that's even worse.
0: I think in this case it wasn't a court, that it was the lawyer, a legal professional, said the cat was someone's property.
1: You know, I understand that, but the sheer fact that if they made a case about it, it then becomes something that has a time in court when you turn up, and if you're the respondent and you don't turn up, the judge is going to award it to the other side.
0: Yeah, I don't know if this one even got to court. That's the bit that I'm sketchy on, Jason, but thank you. Suzanne, it's Marcus. Good evening.
2: Hey, I think what we're really dealing with here, like the real issue is about the injured cat being property of the owners. So let's have a think about that. Like, just forget about the cat versus cat.
0: Can I just park that? Because I'm right into what you're saying. Did you see the news item?
2: I was the one who sent you the email, Marcus.
0: Oh, okay. Tell me everything. So what was the story?
2: I was watching Seven Sharp and I saw this dog, and the fenced property, the fencing is so secure. It's a dog which is about a sort of small Labrador size, you know, up to your knee. The fencing

0: was at least 2.5 times the dog's height. It looked fantastic. They looked like amazing owners. There was vegetation around the perimeter. So therefore, I think, you know, the cat has perhaps gone up into a tree, looked down, maybe didn't know that there was a dog in that particular property, jumped down, might have been chasing some birds. I mean, like, it's all speculation. But those owners, like, provided video of the yard perfectly fenced. And it wasn't at a level. There was another woman earlier sort of commented about children being able to climb in. No way. It was, you know.
1: But why was this on TV? Had they been charged, or why was it even news?
0: You tell me how TVNZ works out what their programs are on Seven Sharp.
1: Well, have they approached these people to get the money?
0: In theory, the vet bill is $4,500. I suspect that they have reached out to TVNZ just going, this isn't right, and therefore they've provided the video footage and things. That's probably, like, let's just leave it at that, because otherwise I'll use a word I don't want to use on radio.
1: Okay, so the owner, the dog owners hadn't paid the money, but someone was just, it sounds like Seven Sharp's getting into fair go territory.
0: I think so, yeah, no, pretty much. But, like, you know, to get back to the issue about a cat being the property of the adjoining neighbour, there's all sorts of things can happen about that. Because, like, you know, property of the adjoining neighbour, let's just say, Marcus, a 40th birthday, and you had a big celebration balloon, and it flew over the fence and a dog destroyed it. It's your property. It was unintentionally on the property of the dog owner. If the dog destroyed it, under this stupid legal system, they could actually ask you for recompense.
1: Well, what's a balloon worth?
0: I don't know. $30.
1: Okay.
0: Yeah. But, scenario.
1: Was the cat in the studio with them?
0: No, not at all.
1: Who was in the studio? No one was in the studio. They're just a reporter out there talking about the scenario.
0: No, just Daniel Faitara.
1: Yes.
0: Dark-haired lady sitting on the couch.
1: Oh, yeah. God, goodness. What's her name? Her father was the journalist. Is that right?
0: She's very attractive, very slim. I can't remember her name, but
1: Is it Sasha McNeil?
0: I think that might be the lady.
1: Yep.
0: I think it might be. But I was just kind of thinking, you know, just imagine if, dare I say it, you or I ran over the neighbour's cat, but on our own property, you know, the cat is deemed to be their property.
1: Yes, very much. You could reverse over it, couldn't you? Could be sleeping under your wheel and boom.
0: And under that pathetic legal expert's opinion, we would be liable for that as well because, we've damaged or harmed a neighbour's property, but it's actually on our land. This is all just so nuts.
1: Nice to hear, Suzanne. Thank you. And thanks for raising it. 9:20.
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8: Good evening, Peter. It's Marcus. Welcome.
9: G'day, Marcus. Nice to talk to you again.
8: Yes, nice
9: to talk to you. Going well for you.
8: Yeah, for extremely, dangerously well.
9: Good on you. Hey, I saw that particular item on television tonight, and I was quite affronted by it, the fact that I would have thought the innocent party have had to fork out all this money.
8: Yes.
9: I just can't see the logic of it. I thought it was a ridiculous piece of legal argument. One could quite easily extrapolate that out to quite a few situations. I was thinking after the fact that if someone was to steal your car, and in the process of racing around it, it lost control, went through the fence and smashed into a house. Would the house owner then be liable for repairs to that car because that car is an extension of the ownership of the legal owner?
8: And the house got in the way.
9: Yeah, exactly. It's just a ridiculous scenario as far as I'm concerned. This cat versus dog is a very polarising topic.
8: Peter, it's one of the great topics because it appeals to the dog people, the cat people, the people that hate lawyers, the people that hate TV, the people that think that are missing the home show, the people that are missing Fear Go. Everyone's triggered by something in this story.
9: And the
8: price of how much you spend to repair a cat, spending $7,500. I mean, so many different angles.
9: Yes. In some people's eyes also, a cat is considered vermin.
8: There's the cat haters and the cat's lovers, and Gareth Morgan's not been mentioned yet, but it's only a matter of time.
9: Yeah, and there are a lot of people who have terrier cross dogs, Jack Russell dogs. They are bred to hunt, and they do a grand job to keep the likes of vermin, traditional vermin, rats and mice at bay. For those people who owned a Jack Russell and a cat came onto their property uninvited and was attacked by their Jack Russell, they could argue that dog was dealing to the vermin. So
8: that was the Jack Russell's traditional rights.
9: Yes, exactly.
8: That's what it's bred to do. That's its cultural prerogative to attack cats.
9: Absolutely. Absolutely. So it's a mishmash. The whole thing's a mishmash. But I do think it was quite ridiculous that.
8: What was the point of the story?
9: I don't know really. I don't even know. I don't know whether it was a pro cat lobby that I don't know somewhere in the newsroom.
8: Did they interview the cat owner or the dog owner?
9: No, they didn't. They might have interviewed the dog owner. It was a meticulously looked after dog, and I believe I can't say for

0: secure. I believe that there was a cat sitting very close to the dog, and presumably, if it were, it was owned by the people who also owned the dog. And so I don't know that if that were the case, it wouldn't be an anti-cat dog, but it was anti-strange cat. So I, that sort of adds another string to the whole scenario, really. Yeah.
1: And of course, the cat would have no idea what's its own front lawn and someone else's front lawn.
0: No. Well, you know, they're in the process of almost legislating that cats must all be kept on their own property anyway, in catios, that they should never be left to roam because of the harm that they're doing to our native flora, our native fauna. So thinking that they are progressing to that point, they then recognise that cats shouldn't roam, that they are a damaging, if no other reason, they shouldn't roam because of the damage that they do. So,
1: The bit that I don't get, Peter, if the dog escaped its yard, right?
0: Yes.
1: Yep. And went to the cat's house, right?
0: Yep.
1: And attacked the cat and damaged it.
0: Yeah.
1: The dog would be no worse off than when he attacked the cat on his own front yard.
0: Exactly, but I even thought that out. What about in the process of attacking the cat on the other property, it lost an eye, the cat whipped one of the dog's eyes out. that sort of adds further to the conundrum, really.
1: What would happen then?
0: Yeah, I don't know. Yeah, I don't know.
1: Well, this is a story that's got it all, Peter. Are you a cat or a dog? Yeah. Are you a cat or a dog person, Peter?
0: I'm both. I'm both. I've had both. Yeah, yeah. I have neither at the moment, but I have now leaning more towards a dog because I've always had cats, but just for the fact that I know that cats do cause strife, whether they defecate people's gardens or attack, you know, kill the native birds and all those sorts of things. But no, I'm leaning more towards dogs at the moment, but regardless, yeah.
1: Brilliant. Oh, God, wow. Busy week coming up, State of Origin tomorrow night and the budget on Thursday. I'm watching again. I'll tell you something that I didn't think I was going to say. I think Nicola Willis does extremely well with that meat pie. I think she's a picture of elegance and class managing that, because a meat pie is never an easy thing to eat, particularly now that these look like a gourmet meat pie with a lot of pastry, a lot of flaky pastry. She nails it. So good on her. I think that is very awkward to eat that on camera. This is the budget, which comes out on Thursday. Never a good night for talkback. Well, because you always think, oh, well. Then the news media will be looking at a typical family of four and how much they'll be better off or worse off. We're talking about the cats and the catio and the dog. The story with everything. I have now got the story. Woman hit with 4K vet bill after neighbouring cats injured by her dog. So it's the story is hung around the woman. An Auckland woman is shocked after being stung with a near 4,500 vet bill after a neighbour's cat leapt into her garden and was injured by her dog. Rebecca had let her dog Velma out to go to the toilet one night when her daughter heard barking. The woman ran over to find a neighbour's cat had jumped the fence and Velma had pounced. Must be named after Scooby-Doo. Was it Velma and Scooby-Doo? Maybe. 9:30, Nina, headlines, please.
2: Thank you, Marcus. AI is becoming more mainstream, but Kiwi scepticism is also growing. OneNZ's report on trust in AI shows 76% of respondents used it in the past year, but most are cautious, only 29% considered frequent users. Fewer than 2 in 5 Kiwis think AI will make society better long term. Meanwhile, the Pope is warning artificial intelligence is a mounting threat to humanity. In his first major teaching letter, Pope Leo has spoken out against the development of AI. And conferences on our shores are driving up international delegation numbers, which have surged more than 50% annually. According to Stats NZ, arrivals are near or pre-COVID levels, with more than 16,000 people coming in the first quarter. International delegates contributed more than $54 million to the economy, with visitors spending an average $500 a day. More at 10 or go to nzherald.co.nz.
1: Thanks, Nina. I've read the article now. So Rebecca said Velma's behaviour was out of character for the dog. Her neighbour took the cat to the vet, but when the neighbour approached Rebecca to cover the nearly $4,500 bill, they headed to the dispute tribunal. They found that I was liable.

0: for the full cost. I was really shocked because it happened in my backyard, which I felt was my dog's safe space. University of Auckland Law School Associate Professor Marcello Rodriguez Ferrari told Seven Sharp the dog owner was presumptively liable for any damage that the dog causes to anyone's property. Since a kitten or a cat is a piece of property, the owner of the dog is liable to any damage caused to the kitten. While there were no legal restrictions, limitations on where the cats could wander, there were pretty good restrictions on what dogs can and can't do. If a dog wasn't doing anything in a neighbour's yard and was subsequently injured by another dog, then a particular type of liability would apply. But if your dog was sort of wandering around innocently, went to someone's yard and didn't do anything, then the same situation would result. But if your dog was doing anything even sort of remotely problematic, then not only would there be a civil liability, but there would be criminal liability as well. Fidget spinner, that's complicated. Not often, I don't say fidget spinner lightly. Marcus, anyone mention that the vet bill was covered by the dog owner's contents insurance? Do we know that? I don't think that's in the story, is it? I don't think it was. Maybe. Albert, good evening. It's Marcus. Welcome.
1: Yeah, hi there, Marcus. How's it going?
0: Good, thank you, Albert.
1: Good, good. Hey, I'm a cat in my background, but...
0: Sorry, I missed that because your phone just glitched. I heard I am and then it glitched.
1: Sorry, is that better there, Marcus?
0: Yeah, but we missed the word.
1: Yep, yeah, no, look, I'm a cat person.
0: Cat person, yep.
1: More based on sort of how the story relates to sort of other liabilities. So my understanding from a business point of view is that if a business has a trespasser on walk onto their property, they would be liable for any health and safety concern by any other person or potentially animal walking onto their site. So it's quite interesting, the story, how maybe in the sense of a business, it's easy to sort of lump the cost on a business, but in a personal sense, maybe people are less likely to want to fork out that money. And I guess the same would be on a private property. If someone was to not fence a pool or a drop or something like that correctly, then they would be liable for that health and safety risk to the person or the animal.
0: But, I thought, though, if someone came into your business and injured themselves, accident compensation would cover it, wouldn't it?
1: Sorry, what was that, Michael?
0: Would not accident compensation cover it?
1: I think if there was any wrongdoing on part of the business, I guess it's maybe a separate problem. But if there was, you still owe a duty of care as a business, as I understand it, to anyone who's on your site, whether that's covered by ACC or maybe your indemnity insurance or something like that. I guess is a separate issue who eventually foots the bill, but as a business, I think you're responsible as part of that chain, whether you end up insuring against it or not.
0: Albert, thank you for that. Ivan, it's Marcus. Good evening.
2: Yeah, it's Ivan speaking.
0: Hi, Ivan. This is Marcus speaking. Welcome to the airwaves.
2: Yeah, hi. How are you?
0: Yeah, good, listen, good. Good, good, good.
2: These godforsaken cats.
0: Oh, this is good. Godforsaken, yep.
2: Yeah, I could say.
0: They've got a lot of rights these days. Wow.
2: Well, yeah, the thing is, I'm a gardener.
0: No, of course you are.
2: I like my garden. Now, yep. I've had to put a netting fence around my garden to keep the cats off because the next-door neighbour's got three cats and they haven't even turned over any dirt for them to scratch in. So they come over to my place and scratch in my place. So I think there should be, if a cat owner hasn't got any dirt, well, I think it's their problem. Now, the other thing that I'd like to mention is, if I was the dog owner, I would have asked the cat, so-called owner, to prove ownership of that cat.
0: Now we're talking, because it'd be difficult to do, wouldn't it?
2: It would be difficult to do because, you see, the dog owner can prove that he owns the dog, but the cat owner can't prove that he owns the cat.

0: So, that, you know, that's just something. I've been lying in bed here thinking about it, and I've been getting a bit worked up.
1: Oh, gee, we don't want you worked up. No, okay.
0: So, you know, the garden...
1: Actually, I probably do want you worked up. It's probably what we do need. But, yeah, I... Yeah, you know, prove that it's your cat. That's quite interesting, because how could you?
0: Yeah. You see, it's time they done some... As soon as I see a cat... I used to have a dog, and all I had to say was cat, and the dog was off. But, of course, we had to put her down. She got a bit too old. But now I go out, and I chase the hell out of them. I don't want them.
1: Now, people aren't going to feel good about you putting the cat down, but it was old, was it?
0: Oh, the dog? Yeah.
1: Oh, the dog.
0: She was 17.
1: Is that a good age? How? What's that in human years?
0: Oh, I'm buggered, do I know?
1: Okay. Good answer, Ivan. Thank you. 23 to 10.
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1: Still very surprised by the outcome. If you are surprised or outraged or challenged. So the cat is your property. So is a dog not your property and the children aren't your property? It's weird that a cat can become a chattel or a kettle or a cat chattel. I don't know what you'd call it. What would be the right expression? But you're a wide range of opinions. Mark, as opposed to the owner of a dog being liable for one's dog damaging, say, a cat, is it not more appropriate we extend the ultimate liability to God, whom has primary responsibility for dogs being dogs? Microchip, that's how you can prove ownership. I'm not a cat person, but I do have a cat. Why would a cat person and not cat person have a cat? And yes, I can prove I own my cat. Cat's response to me in his home, microchip and documentation. Dogs dig holes in gardens too. Marcus, the dog owner's insurance company paid the bill and it was explained on the program how that was covered. I didn't note the details. It's not in the One News article. Dogs are a pest, noisy things. Cats are nicer. Dogs dig holes. Marcus, yes, it was mentioned on 7 Sharp that the dog's owner insurance did pay the bill. So we're all losing this because it's all our insurance premiums.

0: Cats do know their acceptable roaming territories. They exude a fine urinary spray around the perimeter of their territory. But it's not their legally binding territory, is it? Oh, and a nice text from D. Good grief, Marcus. You have sunk to the level of TVNZ by talking about the stupidity of a Seven Sharp story. We go to bed early to avoid watching TV and listen to your program. Please move on to a less stupid story. Thank you, D. Gosh. That'd be a challenging way to live your life, to go to bed early to avoid watching TV. It's 24 hours. I believe the university legal person interviewed pointed out the dogs have more laws around their existence. At the end of the show, the dog owner claimed against their house, or maybe it was contents insurance. Yvonne, it's Marcus. Welcome.
1: Good evening, Marcus.
0: Now, your line's not great because you just glitched out there yourself. Are you doing your paper run?
1: That's all right. I went under a viaduct. Sorry. Cats and dogs. You just commented that the cat has been deemed to be a chattel. You try and claim insurance on that chattel and you'll find it ain't a chattel, I would suspect. But I feel sorry for the dog owner. Cats will roam, and if they can't contain them, and it is quite easy to contain a cat, it doesn't have to roam the district. And the dog should not be blamed for what it did, protecting its own property.
0: What was it protecting the property from?
1: It's something invading its territory.
0: Yeah, but how much damage is a cat going to do?
1: Well, if you're a proud garden owner, quite a lot.
0: Okay.
1: I would suspect. If it gets inside your house and wrecks your curtains, quite a lot. I am actually a cat owner and a dog owner.
0: Goodness.
1: And I feel sorry for the people that own the cat, but it's their responsibility to keep their cat under control.
0: I wonder if the neighbours have fallen out over this.
1: Probably. I know I would be falling out with them if I was the dog owner.
0: Yeah, you'd probably feel sick in your stomach when you saw the old next-door neighbour's cat hobbling around. You think, oh, jeepers creepers.
1: I would feel sorry for the cat, but the same token, I'd like to know the extent of the injuries, and is the vet extortioning the bill?
0: I think what happens when the cats have to be in the cat hospital overnight is expensive because you need a nurse and anaesthetist and things to keep it kind of... you know, on the machine to keep it alive. It's got to be observed.
1: Well, it doesn't necessarily... We don't know the extent of the
0: injury. No, you're quite right. I'm thinking like a cat. But I've spoken on this show when cats have eaten chocolate and stuff. Little dogs have to be... well, that's a dog, isn't it? But they have to be observed overnight in the hospital, and that becomes very expensive.
1: Yeah, and I've also known a dog that ate 2 kg of chocolate one night and lived to tell the tale. Only just because I was threatening to kill the stupid thing.
0: Wow.
1: It ate 2 kg of my chocolate.
0: Yvonne, why were you feeding your dog chocolate?
1: I wasn't feeding the dog. I went out for the evening, knowing that the dog was a horror for getting into things. I put the box of chocolates up on the kitchen shelves, and the cat got up and turfed the box onto the floor for the dog.
0: So the cat tried to kill the dog?
1: Oh, probably. They did have a love-hate relationship.
0: Wow, that's pretty spiteful, isn't it?
1: Well, they frequently slept together. But while the dog was eating the chocolate, the cat managed to have a fair feed of my banana cake. Somebody forgot to shut the cupboard properly.
0: Sounds like a kid's book. Actually, there's a kid's book about a dog that eats chocolate, isn't there? My aunt gave it to the kids. It's quite a good book, actually. Just like that, 15 to 9.
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6: 13 away from 9, 10, let's make it that. Good evening, Simon. It's Marcus. Welcome.
7: G'day, mate. How are you, Marcus?
6: Good, thank you, Simon.
7: Yeah, I love the cat chat. It's a good topic. I mean, obviously the cat went onto the dog's property.
6: Well, the dog owner's property, I guess you'd call it.
7: Well, it was the dog's property, isn't it?
6: Well, the dog doesn't own the property, but the dog owner, yeah.
7: Yeah. I feel for the dog owner. Like, come on, man. Like, you know, like, it's, yeah. It's a
6: Everyone feels for the dog owner.
7: Yeah,
6: but we all lose because the insurance company paid for it, and that's what insurance premiums, we're all paying for this.
7: Yeah, you're not wrong. I mean, in my situation, I've got my ex-girlfriend's cat, and I don't want the cat. I'm currently working away.
6: It's like an anti-custody case.
7: Yeah, I actually kind of wish that possibly the dog owner was my next door neighbour and it did me a favour and got rid of the cat for me. But you know, we won't go there. I really feel for. I'm a dog guy too. I'm neutral.
6: So tell me when the love left. How come the cat didn't?
7: Because this is the worst thing. I dropped it off in the cat cage to her parents' house where she was living, and the dad dropped it back off at my house, took the cat cage away, and said it was my responsibility. When it was her cat, I did not want the cat at my house in Torbay, and it's still to this day. I've still got the cat. I've been paying its bloody.
6: Who owned the cat? Who owned the cat cage?
7: Well, that's a grey area. I mean, it was pretty beat up. I spent a lot of time fixing. I'm a builder, so I'm quite.
6: Well, it can't be a grey area. Was it yours or was it the girlfriend's dad's?
7: Well, it was kind of the girlfriend's dad's, yeah.
6: What's the cat called?
7: Misty. Lovely cat. But I don't want it. And, yeah, here we are.
6: Why don't you want it? Has it become a symbol for your lost love?
7: Yeah, it really has. And the worst thing is just trying to take half of my freaking property.
6: But not the cat. God, that would stick.
7: Not the cat. I'm stuck with the cat. Yeah, my flatmate's looking after it right now. I'm working up in Tutukaka, and my flatmate is looking after the cat. Obviously, I buy all the cat food, which is quite expensive, might I add. It's, you know, $16 a fortnight. I've done the math, and yeah, it's and don't get me wrong, I do. I'm neutral on the dog versus cat. I've had childhood cats growing up and the dog, Pippi. And, but yeah, I mean, when the cat comes onto the dog's property, the dog's owner's property, how do you feel about it?
6: I'm just got obsessed why you called the cat Misty.
7: Missy, yeah.
6: Oh, Missy. I thought it was Misty, like play Misty for me. Okay, Missy makes more sense. Thank you. I'll hold your horse. I'll get to you soon, people. It's a super topic.
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9: 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Can't you tell?
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6: Someone's nailed it with the text. I think the real question is, who has 2 kilograms of chocolate on hand like that? And a banana cake. Jeepers, what's going on there? Tig says, so if my ram jumped the fence and impregnated your ewe, do I get a lamb? I mean, that's, I don't know if that's advancing the argument at all. And someone's talking about waterboarding. Pete Marcus, welcome.
7: Yeah, mate, Marcus. Yeah, I think it's pathetic, you know. We all know cats. I got a place here. I was looking at my neighbour today. It's the night I got back from town. It was dark. Here's the cat on the roof. Cats, you know, they climb trees. They're good jumpers. You know, it's just bad luck. If you've got a cat and you can't, like a lot of places, like in Sydney or overseas in Australia, you got to. It's up to you to contain your cat within your property. So if the cat gets out, that's just bad luck. You're owning a pet as a cat. You know, you can't blame the poor dog owner. The dogs can't jump fences. They can only jump, you know, how high a dog can jump. They don't jump normally, dogs. But a cat's a cat. If you've got a cat, it's just tough. If you're in town, it's just tough if it crosses the neighbour and he's got a dog and gets attacked. This is bad. It's bad luck. I feel sorry for the owner of the cat, also the cat, but that's just part of the territory, isn't it?
6: Is that all you've come up with, Pete?
7: Eh?
6: Is that all you've come up with?
7: Well, it's true, though, isn't it? You can't blame the flaming the dog owners, can you?
6: Well, apparently you can, legally.
7: Well, I think something's got to be done there. It's just
6: you can't change the law. That's quite difficult, but that seems to be what's happened in the legal world.
7: Well, someone wants to tell him that, so it's just ludicrous. You can't prosecute the dog owner. The cat's a cat, so if the cat gets into the dog's property, that's just bad luck for both people, the owner of the cat and the poor cat.
6: Wonder if more people are going to be containing their cats now after this.
7: Well, yeah, sometimes I listen to your talk, sometimes you hear it before. Some people, what they do, if you really, well, I think a lot of people will learn about this, what's going on here. Sometimes people put little fences around so the cats don't like getting, you know, little shocks. It's like putting a fence around and, you know, keep your stock in the yard and inside your boundary. So you're really cautious about your cat. Maybe you've got to put some sort of, you know, little fence around so the cats won't touch the electric fence. Maybe you've got to secure your boundary of your property so the cats won't go into the neighbours where the dogs are.
6: Did you see the 7 Sharp story?
7: No, I did not. No, I didn't. But as far as I can understand, it's madness. It's just bad luck, as I said before. It's just bad luck with a cat and the cat owner. You can't prosecute or charge the poor dog owner.
6: Yeah, okay.
7: It's a bad rule.
6: Thanks, Pete. Neil?
8: Hi. So just to set the scene a bit, we had a cat at this address to start with called Misty. And she was pretty friendly with the dogs in the neighbourhood and they got on well. And then she became an indoor cat mostly, and it wasn't a problem anyway. But back at an address I had when I was living sort of like in a ghetto neighbourhood, you know, I was reasonably young, I had a cat called Charlie, and he was pretty good, but, you know, he had been fixed, so he didn't get into fights or anything. But there was a guy across the

0: away that had a big dog, and some person in the neighbourhood said, "Oh, Neil's complained about your dog barking," and I never said any such thing. And then, you know, I didn't think too much about it. And the next thing you know, he says to me, "Oh, your cat poos on my garden." And I said, "Well, it's a cat." And he goes, "Well, watch out." And of course, a couple of days went by, then he sicked his dog, which was a pit bull. He sicked his dog on the cat. I had to take it to the vet. The vet said, "Yeah, we can save it, but it'll cost $8,000. So I withdrew insurance and I got my savings out, but it just wasn't enough to cover it, so I had to have Charlie put down.
1: Great scene, Senator Neil. Great story too. Sorry to hear that. That's sad. But thank you so much for coming through. Back after the news, head till 12.
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11: It's 10 o'clock. I'm Nina Burton. A jury's been told rice bags helped police trace a body to the victim's alleged killers. Shu Lai Wang's body was found floating in plastic bags in Gulf Harbour in 2024. Odiwa Christian sect leaders Kai Zhao Li Yu, his wife and his parents are on trial in the High Court at Auckland, accused of Wang's kidnap and manslaughter. Emily Ansell reports.
12: Detectives say about 15 kilos of stones packed into sunrice bags were attached to the body. Police were able to establish a card linked to Liu had been used for a large sunrice purchase. That card was used at a petrol station, where CCTV showed Liu and a white van, which also appeared in footage from the marina.
11: A few changes to electricity market rules won't properly address the main issues. The government is forcing the big four gentailers to treat their retail arms the same as independent retailers when it comes to power contracts from July. It also plans to increase the maximum penalties for serious breaches. Electric Kiwi CEO Huia Burt says the problem isn't what's going on at a retail level, it's with supply.
13: That is the thing that is going to bring affordability and competitiveness to New Zealand's electricity prices.
11: Another dip in Wellington's cruise numbers may not be painting the whole picture. Data released to Newstalk ZB shows the capital is facing the biggest drop in port calls this upcoming season, down 24%. The South Island is meanwhile gaining a total 23 visits. Wellington's NZ's Todd Barbaril says a reduction in ships doesn't mean an economic blow.
14: Sometimes what you see with crews isn't necessarily proportional to spend, so the bigger vessels

0: don't always necessarily have the largest spend.
1: AI is becoming more mainstream, but Kiwi scepticism is also growing. OneNZ's report on trust in AI shows 76% of respondents used it in the past year, but most are cautious, only 29% considered frequent users. Fewer than 2 in 5 Kiwis think AI makes society better long term. OneNZ's Summer Collins says we've moved on from the curiosity phase and focusing on judgment.
2: This is a technology that is quite unlike anything else we've seen before.
1: The Pope is warning that artificial intelligence is a mounting threat to humanity. In his first major teaching letter, Pope Leo has spoken out against the development of AI. He says it must be disarmed before it slashes more jobs, accelerates wars, and dominates humanity. Newstalk ZB Rome correspondent Joe McKenna says it's interesting Leo's targeting AI in his first major document.
3: I think he wants to rein it in a bit. He can see some positives, but he sees it as a way of dominating a culture of power that he talks about, and the tech bros are not going to be very happy.
1: In sport, Rob Penny's reign at the Crusaders is set to come to an end. Nick Bewley reports on who's in line to succeed him.
4: The Crusaders have lured Scott Hansen back to the franchise as their next head coach from 2027. After a turbulent 2 years with the All Blacks, he was dismissed as part of a New Zealand rugby review that saw Scott Robertson lose his job in January. Hansen spent 4 title-winning seasons prior to that in a similar role with the Crusaders. For Penny, it's unclear what's next. He could end his tenure with back-to-back titles following a first campaign in which the Crusaders missed the playoffs.
1: The Crusaders are expected to formally announce the news tomorrow. Meanwhile, Moana Pacifica have gone into liquidation, with New Zealand Rugby funding them to complete the season this week. The New York Knicks have lifted the NBA's Eastern Conference title and will be in their first final since 1999 after a 130-93 game ball win over Cleveland Cavaliers. Cavaliers head coach Kenny Atkinson says they were outgunned across the series.
5: They're on a heater. They're in a groove. Just got to give them a ton of credit. Congrats.
1: New York face either the Oklahoma City Thunder or San Antonio Spurs, who are tied at 2 games apiece in the Western Conference Finals. New South Wales 5'8" Mitchell Moses has been ruled out of tomorrow's State of Origin opener against Queensland and Sydney with a hamstring injury. Coach Laurie Daly has confirmed Ethan Strange will make his debut as a result of Moses' diligence to duty.
6: I think it was just doing some extras at the end at training, so it's not a serious issue. He won't miss a lot of football. He's just got to get himself right.
1: Meanwhile, Roger Tuivasa-Sheck has played his last game for the Warriors, following confirmation of an ACL rupture to his knee from the weekend. That's news and sport to 10:05. Marcus Lush is next. Newstalk ZB WeatherWatch 24/7. Northland, Auckland and Coromandel mainly fine with isolated showers developing. Waikato, Bay of Plenty, Taupo and Tomaranui, areas of cloud otherwise fine. Taranaki, Taihape to Wellington, Nelson mostly fine. Isolated showers north of Manawatū. Gisborne to Wairarapa fine at first, cloud and isolated areas spreading tonight. Marlborough and Canterbury, scattered rain in Canterbury. Buller to Westland, cloud and showers. Fiordland, Otago and Southland, showers clearing. And the Chatham Islands mostly cloudy with the odd shower. I'm Nina Burton, and that's Newstalk ZB News, Sport and Weather to 10:05.
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Greetings and welcome. It's all about the cats and the dogs. And yeah, so the story is a cat went into a dog's fence property and the dog attacked the cat and the cat got injured. It had $4,500 worth of injuries. Who pays? The dog

0: owner.
1: Jeepers creepers.
0: That's the situation. There's never been a story that's generated so much with a lot of texts. The only time that we've had more texts was when Heather said, "Yes, I support the protests," which was which was famous for a particularly poor use of the text machine. We had people texting for months. I think that was the story. Have I got that one right, Dan? It's kind of how it went, eh? "Yes, I support the protests." Marcus, my dog. Did I get that sign? "My cat and the dog is trying to fight. My dog ended up at the vet, $600. Apparently, cats have some sort of disease on their teeth, makes dogs very sick." "If my budgie gets out of its cage and flies to the neighbours and the cat injures it, are they liable for the budgie's vet bill?" Dan, would. Yeah, I don't know about that. What if the cat hurt the dog? Seems like the dogs have no rights. It's all the cats. The justice system seems to be cat eccentric. Good evening, Phillips. Marcus, welcome.
2: You go, Marcus. Like a lot of stories that are a bit controversial, people, I think when they hear about them, they learn various things. And I think, unfortunately, what a lot of people, you know, dog owners, and this is not my recommendation and not what I would do, but I think a lot of dog owners will learn from this. Well, what do you do if someone's cat comes onto your property and your cat and your dog injures it? Well, the first one could be claim ownership of the cat and accuse your neighbour of stealing it. Option two is most likely going to be the one they choose, and that's take the cat on a very long drive, which will be a real shame for the cat and the cat owner. And I think that is, unfortunately, the lesson that many people will learn from this.
0: So if you find your dog attacking a cat on your property...
2: Yep.
0: What people do is would take the cat and get rid of the problem.
2: Yeah, I think that's what they'll do. That's what a lot of people will learn from this. I think there's a lot of people out there that will have no qualms about doing that. I wouldn't want to do that, even though I certainly would not want to pay for a neighbour's vet bill. But, you know, I think, like, I really like cats and dogs. I've had both. But I do think that cats roaming around, killing a lot of native birds and stuff is not really, it's not ideal. I'd love to have a cat, but I specifically have not got a cat because I moved to a place with lots of native birds, not just for that reason, but for that is one of the reasons, one of the things I enjoy about where I live is there's kiraru and tui and that everywhere. And there's actually a neighbour's cat who I've seen that comes onto my property. I pick the cat up, apologise to the cat, put it over the fence, put it down onto the footpath, sort of, so goodbye cat, go, you know, get lost. But that cat has been up the tree trying to get kiraru. And I know I can see that it's got a collar around it with a GPS on it. And one day I feel like going to the owners, I know it's owned by a local restaurant. And I sort of want to go to the, you know, do you know, you can clearly see where your cat is going. And, you know, does it come home with feathers in its mouth? And if so, you know, are you okay with this?
0: Wow.
2: I mean, for a cat to, you know, a couple of times I've heard, seen the cat up the tree, it's a kowhai tree where the kiraru sit at the top. And I think kiraru probably, I don't think they're as aware of cats as they need to be. A lot of other birds are just constantly looking. You see the bellbird, you know, they are just constantly looking around for cats. And they, you know, I don't think a cat would probably get a bellbird unless it was sick. But yeah, a lot of dead birds around. But yeah, getting back to the cat thing, I think that's what a lot of dog owners will conclude is, you know, do what they have to do to make sure they don't end up with that bill. So this cat owner who's made a neighbour pay for the cat bill has probably unwittingly

0: sentenced a lot of cats to
1: I think you make your point very fairly. That's the unintended consequence, or maybe that the insurance companies enabled that to happen. Because I don't know what would have happened if the insurance company hadn't paid, but yeah.
0: Hey, good day, Marcus.
1: What area are you in with the birds are there, Phil? No, he's gone. That's right. Laurie, it's Marcus. Welcome.
2: Hi, Marcus. Yeah, we've currently got some dog problems, but just thinking back, we haven't got a cat at present, but our last cat, that enjoyed winding up the dogs next door. There was a couple of ridgebacks, those Rhodesian ridgebacks, and it would wander along the fence, keeping an eye on them and just wind them up. And sometimes it would jump over onto the ground and sort of keep an eye on it, and then it seemed to make a hasty exit, sort of just about leap across the fence and get back and look down and see the dogs have missed their chance again.
1: Goodness.
2: It used up quite a few of its nine lives, and that eventually it sort of died of old age. But it's a fun in the meantime. But currently, those ridgebacks don't live that long. So those neighbours, I think the big dogs, they go in the hocks. I mean, sort of the rear end get arthritis and stuff. I think they only go about 9 or 10 years, perhaps. But they've got three dogs over there now, which aren't necessarily a problem, unless I've got dogs all around me at present. On the north side, there's a problem dog, well, sometimes two dogs. I had more pups there. On the east side, they've got three dogs, and there's four pups in there, which is probably a breaking.
1: Are you in the Bronx?
2: Well, they moved in. It was bloody quiet.
1: I thought you'd be in a flash part of town.
2: Well, I'm in an older part of town. It's like an epicentre for dogs. I can walk all over town in the morning. Well, I do, probably a bit over 10,000 steps walking my daughter's dog in the mornings, and not get barked at all. And I get home, approaching my place, and there's these three dogs on the eastern side. They're charging the fence, snarling and going on, and barking away. But as it turns out, they actually get that have been complained about for their barking. The guy takes them down to a daycare centre, or he gets rid of them during the daytime, and they've only got the pups around, so they're barking. But on the north side, there's my problem at present. There's two old ladies moved in and rented the place. They said they were glad to get in somewhere with a bit of space. It all looked good, and then they arrived with a couple of dogs. One of the dogs is actually almost got into a maniac stage. It sensed that we had it when we've got our little other dog visiting, and it hurls itself at the corrugated iron fence continuously when I was around, snarling, barking.
1: Laurie, you got to pop the drone up and get some footage, don't you?
2: I've been to that. Now I got hold of animal control, and they and I complained to them as well. They took them away for a little while. Then they've built an intervening. They got a whole bunch of the old wooden what are they called, pallets, and made a pallet fence about 3 meters away from my fence. So. And now they've put the dog back in there, and it charges at that. I mean, at one stage, because my fence was side.
1: You've got to get some footage, Laurie. You've got to chuck the drone the drone up. Bronx.
2: Well, I tell you what, the fence on that side was about the 4.5 feet. And then when those dogs were, I bought some trellis and added onto the top of that, so it's up to about 2 metres. And charging.
1: You're in prison. You're having to imprison yourself with these neighbours.
2: Well, the bloody thing. Well, it came right. One day, even when we didn't have the dog there, it was charging away, and it actually came straight through the bloody trellis. Broke it. It ended up in my backyard, and it sort of looked quite stunned because there was no dog for it to chase. I went round and got the neighbour, take it away again, and go in the

0: bloody earful. And they said, oh, you know, we'll get it all sorted out. So they'd say they built this other fence. And now it hasn't stopped that behaviour. When they're not around, it just constantly barks and throws itself at this bloody
1: fence. Just chuck trellises. You can't just chuck pallets up and call that a fence. That's not a fence. That's just stacked pallets.
0: Well, I mean, that's on their property, and it's set back from the boundary fence by about 3 or 4 metres. So it means it can't hit the corrugated iron, so we don't get the hard banging. I've rung noise control again today, the animal, and I had the phone out there, and the dog was barking away, so she didn't need any description. She says, oh, yeah, I can hear it there.
1: Oh, they're trained to say that, though. They say that to all.
0: We'll see what happens. But bloody hell. From having a pretty reasonably quiet situation, it's gone bonkers.
1: Would it, Laurie, would it kill you to move?
0: I've got my I mean, it's we've only been here about over 40 years, as it turns out now, probably.
1: Yeah, well, you fire a shot, though. You put the new, I reckon I'd get out of there, head for somewhere a bit more lifestyle-y, wouldn't you? Be ready to go now. It seems like your neighbourhood's gone to the pack.
0: Yeah, it is. I've been trying to ring the owner, and he never answers his phone.
1: Oh, is it the landlord? Oh, he'll be in Australia. That's the way it all is. Is he in Australia?
0: No, he's a builder in town. Other times I've rung him about different things.
1: Jeepers.
0: But he just won't answer. So we'll see. So it's a situation carry on. But I was dead. When the dog came right over and got hold of my daughter's
1: Shih Tzu or a Bichon Frise, a poodle. Oh, yeah, elaborate. Yep.
0: It's Papillon. Papillon.
1: Yeah, that's right.
0: Poodle. Yeah, yeah. There could be serious vet bills as well. And there'd be that situation. So, ongoing. There's no other dogs in the street. I just seem to have all turned up around my place. But it's constant. I mean, the bang when it would hurt itself at the corrugated iron and make a hell of a thump, and see even rock it a bit. The dog is probably it looks like it's got part ridgeback in it, and it's not that full size, but it's pretty active.
1: You haven't got a spare cat you could throw in there, have you? That seems to be the way. That sounds a bit. I probably regret saying that now, but that seems to be the way to resolve it.
0: Well, a guy on the other side is he breeds cats inside. He's got a whole heap of them in there in cages. So he's got that one that's got three adults, four pups, and three cats. Yeah, well, if there was any round, you could probably toss a cat over there, but.
1: So it sounds unworkable, but at least the noise control listened, and they know it's a noisy dog.
0: Yeah, her indoors is not bloody happy about it.
1: And she's never had a mention before, so that's interesting. Yeah, okay. Head office, or she? Yeah, jeepers, creepers, okay.
0: Maybe I should try paintballs.
1: I don't extol cruelty, but you got to gather some information, don't you?
0: Yeah. Well, that's right. I mean, and I keep bringing up because I thought the animal, the council animal control, they should refer it to the SPCA. You know, dogs aren't supposed to be barking all day, or that sort of behaviour. It means
1: are the owners there all day?
0: No, they're not. They're not. Funnily, they work. They're two ladies, but they work in preschool setup, basically.
1: To be fair, that's neither here nor there, is it?
0: No. But I thought they might have a bit more empathy about.
1: Okay, we better move on before we get you in trouble. We know we can probably triangulate it now with a local builder and the daycare and stuff. But Laurie, thank you so much for that. 10:21.
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9: 10:23 in, it's Marcus. Good evening.
10: Good morning, Marcus.
9: Hi, Ian.
10: Yeah. Marcus, I'm reading from the coast, the west coast.
9: Oh, brilliant.
10: Okay, so we live pretty isolated. I would have a program annihilating wild cats most of the year. I have never, ever annihilated a skinny cat.
9: So you're saying they all do well in the bush?
10: Oh, yes. They do real well. And we are isolated, but I tell you, nobody's holding people accountable for dumping what they don't want.
9: I've always thought it must be a very, very miserable life being a feral cat.
10: There's no skinny ones, bud.
9: Hearing you, Ian, thanks for that. Robbie, it's Marcus. Welcome.
11: G'day, how are you?
9: Good, Robbie, thank you.
11: Yeah, I live in the wild west coast as well. And I've got a bit of a story about dogs and animals and the council and bills and that. Anyway, my friend, he's a pensioner, and he's got a lovely dog. It's I'm not sure exactly what breed it is, but it's black and tan, and he's big. He's got big feet, but he's a real big softy. Anyway, one day he was walking him, and like he does, without a leash, and in our town, there's no signs for the council that says your dogs have to be on a lead. Anyway, so he's walking his dog, and this bloody chicken... a friend of mine, actually, I know the person who had the chickens. She'd just got chickens, and one of them got out. She got four. There was only three in the hatch. And anyway, the dog chased the chicken, and it chased the chicken and ran at it. And this young fella said, oh, man, that's no good. So he rang the council. So the dog control lady came and said, oh, no, your dog was supposed to be on a leash and it chased the chicken. And he said the chicken didn't die, though. He didn't grab him or anything like that, didn't grab the chicken. And the chicken made it home safely after the incident. And he was issued with a $300 fine. And I said, no, that's not right, then. Don't pay that. And then it went to $355. So they put a fee on it because he hadn't paid. And so he's on a pension, so he gets about, $1,000 a fortnight. And he lives in a caravan and doesn't earn any money, obviously. And so he's just, living out his time. And then he gets, I said, no, don't pay that, man, that's rubbish. And he said, oh, no, they sent me another bill, I've paid it. Because it went up by another $95 or something, and it was $450 he had to

0: pay. He paid it this week. And I said, no, you shouldn't have paid that. And he's like, well, no, they were pressuring me and they told me it was going to go up by another $100, debt collectors fees. And I was like, this is not right. The dog was just walking along the road and the dog wasn't on a leash and the chicken wasn't on a leash as well. So,
1: Who was the young fella, Robbie?
0: Just some young guy that thought, oh, that's not very good. A dog
1: got him on the Wally phone, rang straight away, did he?
0: Yeah, rang straight away, reported this guy to the council. Next month, dog control turns up. And I wouldn't think
1: that's how they rolled in small towns.
0: Well, I went into the council on last Friday. It was my day off. And I was like, you people are parasites, man. You took $450.
1: How'd that go down?
0: No, they weren't interested in talking at all. And they actually asked me to leave.
1: I'm not surprised.
0: Yeah, no, but it's ridiculous. But the chicken wasn't on a leash. The chicken was unharmed. The dog was unharmed. You just say to them, oh, look, next time take your dog on a leash. But, you know, if you're going to have a chicken, what happens if Weka runs out in front of you? In front of your dog? You know, like, boom. My cousin took his dog down the beach where we live, and dog was minding its own business, and someone else had a little dog down there. And this little dog come up, snarled at it, and this dog, my friend's dog, actually...
1: Your cousin's.
0: Yeah, got offensive. No, I didn't nail it, but he his dog, well, it was a female, and another female, little... what do you call them, Shih Tzu or Bichon Frise, yeah, tried to have a snarl at it, and my friend's dog, he's like, oh, no, she's like,
1: when you
0: no,
1: say
0: no,
1: when
0: no.
1: you say a friend, it's your cousin, right?
0: Yeah, my cousin. Yeah. Anyway, and then, so it ended up, there's a bit of a snarl up, and this other little dog got its ear bitten, and it was bleeding, and this guy went really snarly and said, oh, you know, man, your dog is a menace and whatnot, blah, blah, blah. And this is a heading dog, you know, it wouldn't bite anybody. But this dog attacked it first and was aggressive. And he said, oh, I'm going to report you. And he took photos of his car and all this and photos of him. And
1: hang on there, Robbie. 10:30, Nina, headlines, please.
2: Sorry, Marcus, I was...
1: That's right, that's fine.
2: ...very disorganised. One of those nights. Here we go. We get there eventually. Sorry. So, a jury's been told rice bags helped police trace a body to the victim's alleged killers. Xu Lai Wang's body was found floating in plastic bags in Gulf Harbour in 2024. Oriwa Christian sect leaders Kai Zhou Li Yu, his wife and his parents are on trial in the High Court at Auckland, accused of Wang's kidnap and manslaughter. A 2% MP pay bump is leaving a sour taste. Their annual salaries will lift to at least $181,000 and $327,000 for cabinet ministers, with $520,000 for the Prime Minister. The Public Service Association's Fleur Fitzsimon says she doesn't begrudge MPs getting rises, but says there's a double standard with public servants considering what health workers and teachers have to go through to get their rises. And Auckland ratepayers will pay $320 more a year under the biggest rates rise ever voted in today. Councillors backed Mayor Wayne Brown's 7.9% increase 15-7 with one abstention. Ken Turner opposed it and backed a failed amendment aiming for 5.9%. More at 11 or go to nzherald.co.nz. And I've read with water splashed on my glasses. And so.
1: Oh, wow.
2: Yeah.
1: Where'd anyway, that come from?
2: From my water bottle when I...
1: Okay.
2: Yeah.
1: Thanks for that, Nina. 28 to 11. Robbie, back. Your cousin's at the beach with a Shih Tzu and there's a heading dog and the air goes. Then what happened?
0: Yeah, well, so this little thing has to go and then gets...

0: ear bitten, but they're still going each other. So my cousin jumps in, he gets bitten on the hand, and the guy's saying to him, well, I'm going to get you because your dog's aggressive. And he's like, well, hey, man, your dog came up to your little wee piece of poos, came up, had a go at my dog, and that shouldn't have happened at all. Now I've been bitten as well.
1: Long story short?
0: But the council man getting back to my mate with his dog and the chicken, well, that's ridiculous. That is absolutely, I can't believe that they would take money. Now, they should have given him a warning.
1: Yeah, no, don't disagree, Robbie. Thanks so much for that. 18 to 11. Peter, it's Marcus. Good evening and welcome.
2: Yeah, hi. Good evening, Marcus. I've just been quite interested in this, what the conversation is. I've noticed what type of dog makes a difference. If you've got a pedigree dog, or you've got a border collie or a Labrador, that would not be happening. And if the owners trained their dog, it would be different as well. But so, a lot of these dogs are mongrel dogs. We've got an area, I live in Whangarei, we've got an area you wouldn't walk around there at night because the dogs will have a go at you. So it's no different to a person being attacked, I say, or a cat. It's really out of control in this country with dogs. It's just unbelievable, I find. And South Auckland's the same problem. I don't know where this lady lives. I mean, I'm not going to judge her. She might be a very nice person. But the areas do make a difference in what type of dog they have, I feel.
1: On you, Peter. 25 away from 11.
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1: Greetings and welcome. If you've been trying to get through on the show tonight, you've been having a tough time because plenty of a lot to say. We are talking about the situation that was highlighted on 7 Sharp tonight. A cat roamed into a well-fed dog's enclosure, and the dog attacked the cat. And the owner of the dog, through their insurance company, had to pay $4,500 for the damage to the cat, even though

0: dog was fenced in a fenced off yard. Just sounds wrong on all sorts of levels. It's what we are discussing tonight. Be in touch if you want to partake. 0800 80 1080 and 9292 to text. Does seem bizarre. Marcus, it's the luck of the draw. Not all cats roam. I don't think people necessarily know if their cats roam or not. Once you go to sleep, they come and check and they're off. 23 to 11. Be in touch if you want to. Here till 12 o'clock tonight. Oh, yes, it's unleashed all sorts of discussions tonight. And for that, I am grateful. It's been a very engaging show from where I'm sitting. Especially that woman that talked about teaching a dog literally new tricks. Be in touch, 0800 80 1080 and 9292 to text. 0800 80 1080. Yvonne, good evening.
1: Yeah, hi, Marcus. Just a quick comment. I've just come back from Australia, and in Australia, cats are not allowed outside. They have to be kept indoors at all times, and if they're found outside, they get taken. They're just not allowed to be outside. It is such a good law. I wish New Zealand would bring it on, because I'm sick of cats pooing, vomiting on my lawn, and it's just every time you mow your lawn, it's just disgusting. So it would be really good if we could get cats that have to be kept inside. That's all I wanted to say.
0: Yeah, I think they really respect their flora and fauna and the animals that they've got too in Australia, lizards and stuff too, so they have realised that cats eat a lot of them and they've cut down on that. But yes, thank you for that. Good on you. 21 to 11 if you want to talk. 0800 80 1080 and 9292 to text you want to come through. So yes, 0800 80 1080 if you want anything to add. Someone said it would be a different story if it happened to a person delivering a parcel or takeaways. Well, it'd be different because we've got a hospital system which is ostensibly free, unlike the vets, and we've also got exit compensation. So yes, it would be different. But also if the owner of the dog, Rebecca, Velma's owner, if she'd called for the dirty bird or for takeaways or for what's that takeaway they always love? Thai. If she'd called for Thai takeaways or something like that, probably she would have been aware of delivery and the dog would have been somewhere where the delivery person wouldn't have been attacked. But the cat knows no boundaries. Cat's got no idea it's a fence. Goodness. Anyway. Peter is dead, right? I agree with him all the way. I can't remember what Peter said. Someone said a well-designed chicken coop-style enclosure would suit containing cats. If you want to add to this discussion, that's the general idea. Feel free to come through. 19 away from 11 o'clock. 0800 80 1080 and 9292 to text. Yep. Chris, it's Marcus. Good evening.
2: Oh, how are you?
0: Chris, good, thank you. Thanks for asking. I feel good I could say that now.
2: Okay. I'm from Sydney, Australia, originally, and I fully support most Australian states who ban cats from wandering in the district outside because they were very destructive on local birds and marsupials and what have you. And I think it's a rule that they, or a law,

0: they should bring in to New Zealand.
1: Did it happen state to state? How did they develop it?
0: Well, my understanding is it was a state-to-state legislation guided by the federal government, but it's made a huge difference to the native birds and marsupials. And okay. I believe it should be bought in New Zealand. I live in Christchurch, and I've seen cats just spend half a morning just stalking out small marsupials and insects and things, and it's wrong.
1: You see, I'm surprised that they managed to convince the Aussies to go along with that, because every time in New Zealand, and I don't know if you were here when Gareth Morgan tried to get rid of cats, but people kicked up Bobsy Dye. There was, you know, we seem to be, and no one's had the bravery to revisit it.
0: Well, I think in Australia you've got the small marsupials.
1: Yeah.
0: And
1: What are they again? That's your platypus and your wombat and stuff.
0: The little wallabies.
1: And you got your echidnas, and then you got your frilled lizards and your geckos and your goannas. Yes. Do you want a goanna?
0: And you have a bigger variety of
1: birds. Yeah, oh, you've got a tremendous. Well, we got no mammals here, have we?
0: That's right. But it had wonderful public support, and my gut feeling is that most New Zealanders would support such a law if it was brought into New Zealand. It's way overdue, and that's just my contribution to the debate. But it was a very popular law that was brought in by most of the state, or all of the states, and it's made a big difference.
1: Okay. Yeah, nice to hear from you, Chris. Thank you for that. 17 away from 11.
2: 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So it better be a Boston, because you don't buy a wardrobe often.
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1: 14 to 11. People, it's all about the cats. Marcus, I know Rebecca. Her house is fenced from the front of the house, both sides and all of the backyards. So anyone visiting his access via the front door, away from the dog. I agree with Chris. I have a cat myself. About the insurance claim, the poor lady would have to pay excess on her insurance and probably also put her insurance up. So she's the loser, well and truly. I watched the Seven Sharp show. They showed inside the house and the dog and the owner's cat wandering around inside. Certainly got on with one another. The neighbour's cat must have provoked the dog. It's definitely PC gone wrong.

0: Now, how could it be politically correct? I don't fully know that. Someone said, Marcus, possums are mammals. I'm talking about we've got no native animals, mammals, obviously, apart from the bat, which I've never seen. You can say the cat doesn't know the boundary fence. However, the cat does know the dog is there. How? And how would you prove that? Marcus, I agree with Yvonne. New Zealand should have more catios. Brilliant. Always a good night when people are texting catios. Or a cat zebo. I think actually cat zebo might be better. Although, can you come out and out of a cat zebo? Is a cat zebo enclosed? No, there is such a thing as a cat zebo. I've Googled it, and yes, there is a cat zebo. Well, that's good. I'm pleased I found that. Marcus, on 7 sharp tonight, an Auckland University law professor gave the advice it should be able to be reviewed on TV on demand. Marcus, growing up in the 1950s with dogs, cats, hens, aviary and apiaries, we had many animal world interactions. Every day after school, I'd feed my grandparents 2 cats plus another 12 to 14 that had been abandoned in the area. The dozen odd adopted cats were accepted by our German shepherd. Whether these dogs killed a similar amount of trespassing cats not connected to us. Somehow animals often know their own acceptable existence exceeding human perceptions. Wow. I can't believe the dog owner is responsible for the cat's injuries. Apparently it's legally a fact. No, there is no more to the story. If it correct, the cat was trespassing. So that's some of the cat adjacent topics. Marcus, cats and dogs, all animals know about tertiary cat smell, a dog's terrain. The cat chose to enter at its own risk. A cat will roam 5 hectares. A dog will roam a 5-kilometre circle. All dogs think that no is their name. You yell no, they all look. Michael, Animal Whisperer. Anyway. People like Anne are half the problem, thinking they have all the answers. Is she a qualified trainer? I think not. Hello, Paula. It's Marcus. Welcome.
1: Oh, hi, Marcus. Lovely show. Hey, Marcus. I've had the whole scenario. I've had the dog and the cat. And, you know, the cat, unfortunately, that never left the house was eaten by the neighbour's dog. I don't have ill feeling towards either or all of them, but I did see an interesting situation which kind of ties into a bit about how you started your evening talking about, you know, dogs on people's properties and whose responsibility is it. Because I work from home sometimes, which is a luxury from time to time, and you get used to the movement and the rhythm. So I'm working away this particular day and I thought, gosh, it's awfully quiet. And I looked up and I could see over the top of my fence, all I could see was 3 heads. They were all the heads of police officers because they had their hats on. And they were looking over my neighbour's fence. And I thought, that's odd. Neighbour's not home. Middle of the day in the summer. And then the next minute, one of them, man, they're quite fit. It was a big fence, just literally leapt over the fence, jumped, and he ran. And then I heard the neighbour's dogs bark. Now, they have an open front section, so up the long driveway, all the front of their place is open, but both sides of their house to the back are fenced off. And then I saw police officer number 2 jump over the fence, and I thought, that's really odd. Anyway, the next minute I could hear the dogs barking, and the dogs were locked around the backyard, behind the fences, neighbours were away. And they all headed up the other police officer also joined them, and they headed around the back of the property. And then I saw them all come out. Didn't pay much more attention, sort of just carried on doing what I was doing. And then, because, you know, when I'm working, I'm not doing social media, but I stopped and had a coffee, and I looked on the local page of the area we live in, and the family had been at the beach, which is 2 or 3 blocks away from my house, and they'd lost their child, 3-year-old, had wandered away. And they couldn't find him or her. And so they called the police.

0: backyard, my neighbour's backyard, and no, nothing was open. Got through all over the fence, big fence, with two big dogs.
1: And just to correct, this was not the property of the child. This is a random property.
0: No, this is the child that had gone missing from the beach. A family had driven out to the beach where we live for the day, and they'd lost the child. And he'd walked two blocks, you know, like that's like four streets away, quite a way, and walked up their driveway, because there's two little, it looks like a false driveway and a laneway, walked up their driveway. Must have heard the dog, because the dogs would bark. Went to the dog, threw the over the fence, and they jumped over that fence, and they got him out of their backyard, away from the unfenced pool, and the two dogs were fine. That was really quite remarkable because, you know, then they popped it up on the social media page to say he'd been found because there was a lot of people looking for him.
1: They did remarkably well to find that.
0: They did. I think it was sheer luck. I think that as the police walked past, the dogs barked. And then as the dog barked, I couldn't quite hear. I was busy working. But I think he might have made a noise. And
1: what was the child doing? Was the child content or was the child in distress?
0: No, the child wasn't in distress. The child was just exploring.
1: And the dogs had not reacted to the child?
0: No, hadn't hurt the child. But I think they had barked at the three police officers that were looking over the fence. And they all got it on CCTV because the neighbours have got, you know, everything's on camera. So they've got the whole lot captured because the police came back later and, you know, they must have all had a good look. But the child had walked up the long driveway, into the yard, the backyard, by the unfenced pool. Lucky. And I mean lucky, Marcus, because I've seen that happen before where the child has fallen into a pool.
1: Paula, I've just got to get, did they prosecute the people and make them fence the yard? Was that rectified?
0: No, it was all fenced.
1: But obviously not fenced well enough.
0: Yeah, no, it was fenced, the child. And this is the point I was trying to make. So all the people I've heard say, you know, it's just...
1: I've got to go, so just hang on there for a sec.
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1: Much discussion, long way that continue. Welcome, get in touch. 0800 80 1080 and 9292 to text. Not much to say, but we'll be back after, well, not much to say from me, back after the news. Now we are talking the dog and the cat situation, some great texts. And I will get to those. Apparently the child just got over the fence. A dog prefers the child just got over it. Unbelievable. Wow. Don't know where that was. Hard to imagine where she was walking so close to the beach or working so close to the beach.

0: Yeah. But if you want to talk, that's the plan, Stan. Catch you after the news. 0800 80 1080 and 9292 to text. Yeah, so talk to you after the break. 0800 80 1080.
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9: It's 11 o'clock. I'm Nina Burton. A jury's been told rice bags helped police trace a body to the victim's alleged killers. Shu Lai Wong's body was found floating in plastic bags in Gulf Harbour in 2024. Odiwa Christian sect leaders Kai Zhou Li Yu, his wife and his parents are on trial in the High Court at Auckland, accused of Wong's kidnap and manslaughter. Emily Ansell reports.
10: Detectives say about 15 kilos of stones packed into sunrice bags were attached to the body. Police were able to establish a card linked to Liu had been used for a large sunrice purchase. That card was used at a petrol station, where CCTV showed Liu and a white van, which also appeared in footage from the marina.
9: A 2% MP pay bump is leaving a sour taste. Their annual salaries will lift to at least $181,000 and $327,000 for cabinet ministers, with $520,000 for the Prime Minister. The Public Service Association's Fleur Fitzsimon says she doesn't begrudge MPs getting rises, but she says there's a double standard with public servants considering what health workers and teachers had to do to get a rise.
11: They needed to go on a concerted campaign of industrial action involving extensive strike action, which their pay was docked for, and then they got increases on a base pay much lower than politicians.
9: Auckland ratepayers will pay $320 more a year under the biggest rates rise ever voted in today. Councillors backed Mayor Wayne Brown's 7.9% increase, 15-7, with one abstention. Ken Turner opposed it and backed a failed amendment aiming for 5.9%. He says the council can't keep hiking rates again and again.
12: If we were ratepayers sitting in front of a bank manager interrogating us, he would tell us simply that. You're spending more than you've got coming in.
9: Hesitation around moves to beef up regulations guiding electricity gentailers. From July, the big four gentailers mustn't give their retail arms better deals on power contracts than independent companies. Penalties for serious breaches are also ramping up. Electric Kiwi CEO Huia Burt says she sees one problem.
13: We're asking those gentailers to act in a way that is in opposition to their commercial incentives. And those are keep supply tight, keep competition out, and

0: keep prices high.
1: A Napier paintball incident involving boy racers has sparked questions over police handling of complaints. Ben Savage fired 500 paintballs at cars in February after a repeated late-night neighbourhood disruption. Staff reports he was sentenced to 40 hours community work. Inspector Andy Sloan says police dealing with more severe cases can't always respond immediately to calls.
2: We regularly follow up on reports from the public. The information they give us is a big help in that. So if they can gather that information, like in instances like this, vehicle descriptions, registration numbers.
1: A scheme to support the government's first geothermal strategy. Energy Innovation Centre Araake has teamed up with Earth Sciences over the next 2 years on a geoheat action plan to promote the use of low-emission energy. Geoheat's harnessed from underground steam at temperatures nearing 150 degrees Celsius. It can be used for industrial processes and horticulture. In sport, New Zealand Rugby are kicking in funds to ensure Moana Pacifica play out the Super Rugby season. The franchise has gone into liquidation after several weeks after the Pacifica Medical Association said they would not be able to continue operating beyond this campaign. It's understood NZR stepped in prior to the receivers being appointed and has been funding the side to ensure the competition maintains credibility with no defaults. They're also thought to be funding wages of players, coaches and key staff until July. Moana finished their season and possibly their existence as a team against the Brumbies in Canberra on Saturday. It comes as Government Minister Winston Peters dangled the prospect of some sort of intervention today.
3: Yes, I do, but you have to wait for the good news later on.
4: Is the government intervening?
3: Oh, no.
1: Warriors coach Andrew Webster has recalled Adam Pompey to the centres to replace Roger Tuivasa-Sheck for Sunday night's 1-2 NRL game against Penrith. Pompey comes in for Tuivasa-Sheck, who confirmed his season and Warriors career is over with a ruptured ACL. That's the only change to the run-on side, with Webster adding Luke Metcalf to an extended bench. He's opted to leave Origin duo Kurt Capewell and Mitchell Barnett out entirely. That's in contrast to Panthers coach Ivan Cleary, who has named his Origin players on an extended bench and will leave a decision on their availability until later next week. And the New York Knicks are heading back to the NBA Finals for the first time this century.
5: Chance of let's go Knicks. It's over. Believe it, Knicks fans, for the first time in 27 years, the New York Knicks are going to the NBA Finals.
1: As you heard on ESPN, the Knicks have completed a four-game Eastern Conference Finals sweep of the Cleveland Cavaliers with a dominant 130-93 win. The Knicks have qualified for their first NBA Finals series since 1999 and will face either the Oklahoma City Thunder or their nemesis of 27 years ago, the San Antonio Spurs. That's news and sport to 11:05. Marcus Lush is next. Newstalk ZB Weather Watch 24/7. Northland, Auckland and Coromandel mainly fine with isolated showers developing. Waikato, Bay of Plenty, Taupo and Tauranui, areas of cloud otherwise fine. Taranaki, Taihape to Wellington, Nelson, mostly fine, isolated showers north of Manawatu. Gisborne to Wairarapa, fine at first, cloud and isolated showers spreading. Marlborough and Canterbury, scattered rain. Buller to Westland, cloud and showers. Fiordland, Otago and Southland, showers clearing, and the Chatham Islands mostly cloudy with the odd shower. I'm Nina Burton, and that's Newstalk ZB News, Sport and Weather to 11:06.
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Long may we continue 8 past 11 with this topic, 0800 80 1080. Do you feel sorry for the people that go to bed early to avoid 7 sharp, and we've given them another

0: 3 hours about that. But, oh, well, onward and upward. Bevan Marcus, good evening.
1: Hey, yeah, Marcus, all right, mate?
0: Yeah, good, thank you, Kevin.
1: Hey, I just want to know maybe what would happen to the cat owner on the flip side of the cat coming to your property and killed one of your animals, like my daughter's rabbit one night.
0: Sure.
1: But what
0: would be? Yeah, but that would be on you.
1: So basically, McGill had a pet rabbit, right? And it's probably about 3 years old. And we used to let it roam around our backyard. It was all fenced off. Obviously, it couldn't get out. And then one night, I heard this donk underneath the floorboards in the house, and a squeal. And I knew straight away. Happened, so I went out and the cat killed the daughter's pet rabbit, which was, traumatising, obviously. But, so I sort of set one of those possum cages the next night, and what do you know, the cat was in there the next day. And let's just say the cat didn't come back after that, but I was just wondering, maybe I should have kept the cat and taken it to the SPCA. What would the owner be accountable for that, or pay a fine or something? Because, or would it be deemed to be a free-spirited animal and all,
0: I don't know, but the, I don't know. I mean, what would be more interesting if your rabbit, oh no, it couldn't really be the same if your rabbit roamed, because a rabbit's not going to attack a cat, is it?
1: No, and it's in my property, fenced off.
0: Yes.
1: So, should the cat be allowed to jump a fence and kill your pet rabbit on your own front lawn?
0: Did you get another rabbit?
1: I got a guinea pig actually after that.
0: Even better, thank you. Jacob Marcus, good evening.
2: Oh, g'day, how's it going?
0: Good, Jacob.
2: Yeah, mate, I think it's pretty, it's a very interesting topic, but I think it's pretty crazy. We've got one dog and two cats, and our dog's fine with our cats, but she'll chase an unfamiliar cat if it comes onto the property. But our cats also wander. Because we've just toilet trained them to go outside, and if one of them went onto someone else's property and got attacked, obviously I'd be gutted, but I wouldn't expect the other dog owner to have to pay for it. That's just the reality of having a roaming cat, and I'd expect the same understanding from other cat dog owners too.
0: It's amazing that woman thought she could get the neighbours to pay for her repairs to the cat. That's what I find surprising.
2: I agree. Like, dogs and cats behave differently. Cats naturally roam, and a lot of dogs are territorial by instinct. So, you could have the friendliest family dog in the world, but if an unfamiliar animal suddenly comes onto its property, it's like having a guard dog. If some fella walked into your property, you'd want the same. Like, I don't think it's fair to automatically make a dog owner liable when it happens on their own property. Responsibility's got to go both ways. If you choose to let your cat roam, there's always going to be some level of risk involved, whether it's a road or other animals wandering onto another animal's territory.
0: Well, I just wonder what the dog owners are supposed to do to stop that happening if a cat does come onto their property.
2: Yeah, I think it's the law that needs to be changed. I think, there's a level of risk you got to accept if you're going to let your animal roam, because there's plenty of people who do keep their cats indoors. I know that lady said it's in Australia it's a law they have to keep them inside. I don't think it's a horrible idea. I mean, I wouldn't love to keep my cats inside all the time, but yeah, I mean, I don't think it's a terrible idea, because you can't exactly put booby traps around your fence or something to keep cats out, because we used to get stray cats all the time, and you'd hear them fighting out your window. They're considered pests on most farms.

0: farms and stuff, you know, like.
1: Yeah, I don't know how you keep a cat. I think it'd be impossible.
0: Yeah, get a water gun.
1: Good on you, Jacob. Thank you. Keep those. Some interesting texts are coming through. 12 past 11, 11, 12. Let me just look in those people for you. 0800 80 1080. Marcus, New Zealand case law, common law, cats have recognised right to roam, and legal precedents dictate that cat owners are notably liable for not legally liable for trespass or damage caused by their pets wandering onto private property. So if my cat jumps the fence and dies or worse, gets maimed in my possum trap, I get sued. Nuts, John. Marcus, cats and dogs, oh my, it's a war well before PC took over. My opinion is dogs are controlled, cats roam. I like both cats, but can go wherever they want with no consequences. Dogs have consequences. Marcus, no one seems to have said this, but I'm wondering why the cat owner who happily let her cat roam, where it could be stolen or hurt, or it could be have run over, any other dreadful things, when the cat got into the neighbour's yard and was hurt, I don't understand why the cat owner chose to take the log owner to court. The cat and the dog really are not at fault, they are animals, but what owner whose animal is hurt while roaming blames the neighbour for their situation? In my mind, this awful cat owner is shirking responsibility and cost for her own negligent case. It hurts to animal owners who, for the most part, would never make such an unfair move. Shame on the cat owner. From a cat and dog lover, Meg Masterton, old Master Meg. Marcus, we live in a new subdivision in Christchurch and border a man-made lake on two boundaries. Our cat brings inside 2 to 4 water rats a fortnight. Greetings. Irene, hello.
2: Marcus, how are you?
1: Good, thank you, Irene.
2: Great. I have a very short little story, but I still laugh, and it happened about 25 years ago, I suppose. My son had a crossbred dog between a collie and a whatever, a very, very tough, hard-working old dog, but man, he was tough. He was out on the road one day, and he loved chasing cats, of course, and he took on this stripy grey thing. And the cat wrapped itself around his snout. Well, he got such a shock, he went up the road with this cat wound around his snout. He was yipping and carrying on all the way up the street, and the cat was scratching and yelling and meowing and carrying on like an idiot. And the dog eventually came home with scratches on his face, and he never chased another cat after that day.
1: Goodness.
2: I still laugh about it. It looked so funny. He was a really tough dog.
1: And a tough cat.
2: Yeah, good on him. He turned on the dog just like that. It was too quick for me to really see it. But, our two cats would walk past the dog and he wouldn't blink. He'd shut his eyes, hoping they'd rush past him. Yeah, it was funny. That's it.
1: Goodness, Irene, thank you for that. 16 past 10, 11 people, keep your stories through.
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5: Now, if you've been trying to get through, good, long may that continue. 0800 80 1080 and 9292 to text Marcus till 12. Looking forward to your input or what you want to say tonight. I shouldn't say input, I get sick of saying that. But that's the situation. And your own thoughts about the cat situation. So, yeah, it's a good topic, this. It's a broad topic. And I don't think we're going to get anything else started tonight. I have a Bermuda cat. She's almost three. She's always been an indoor cat. I take her outside on a harness. No need for roaming. Dogs and cats should have the same rules. That would prevent bird life deaths. And cat's been run over, Dave-O. Friends of mine put trackers on their two cat and they do a 5K a night approximately wandering. It's a beach area but still rebuilt up. If a cat gets hit by a car but not killed, who pays for the vet bill then? Well, if it's an electric car. So if the same cat was injured by the same neighbour and their car in the driveway rather than their dog, what would the law say then? Apparently you get solar-powered steaks that emit a frequency that cats hate. They also dislike lavender. That's a different topic, bird deterring. I've discussed that in the past, and people bury inflated balloons in their backyard to stop cats from scratching. Well, that was going a bit far. Here till 12 if you want to add to the discussion. 0800 80 1080 9292 to text here to the end, the bitter end. Who's on after me, Dan? TB Dan Peveridge on from midnight. Yep. But get in touch if you want to add anything. Yes. So come on. Let's been hearing from you. Oh. So in the UK, it's 36 degrees and the trains have stopped. Well, the Daily Mail's having a field day with that by saying it's ridiculous. It's PC gone mad and jobs worth and all those sorts of things. But I would imagine it's probably very important to. The tracks would be buckled, otherwise the trains would derail. That would be my thought on that. Hottest it's ever been in the UK. 36 degrees. Wow, and that's what they say. It's the hottest it's ever been. It's never going to be cooler. So, yep, that's weird, isn't it? It's also weird that school that's trying to overturn their loss in the Māori Cup in 1988. You've been following that story? Ridiculous. But, yep, that's the plan if you want to add to this discussion about the dog and the cat. The cat got into the dog's property over a fence and got attacked, and it was the dog owners had to pay $4,500 to get it fixed. Marcus, I have two cats that come and visit me every day. One is orange, one is black. Their names are Nathan and

0: Shane? How would you know? But that's the plan if you want to talk on these discussions. That's the plan if... Oh, yes. Let me have a bit of a quick look at the other news. It's important because we've been flat out talking cats and dogs all night, literally. Literally. Ah, yeah. Do-do-do. Paris mint to issue first solid gold coins in a century to democratize the gold market in France. What does that even mean? They found a rare bee in Christchurch that's been missing for 65 years. It's interesting. Great pollinators, that's what you want. But yeah, free hot in the UK, 36 degrees. But that's not much good if the trains aren't running. Experts have warned that the world's population, which is 8.3 million, will probably halve by 2064. I think that's the worst case scenario. But jeepers, that's a weird one. Good evening, Laura. It's Marcus. Welcome.
1: Hi there. I just had a question, really, about the cat and dog situation. So there seems to be an overwhelming, you know, support for the dog owner.
0: Yeah, and I reckon. That would be my sense.
1: Yeah, and it seems that there's a bit of a flaw in the law that's sort of applicable. So my question is... How do you get that law changed? I know it's a process, but what's the likelihood? It seems that the community is very supportive. Where do we go? What's the starting point?
0: I don't know. I don't know enough about the legal case, but what the story says from the legal opinion is the dog owner was presumptively liable for any damage that their dog causes to anyone's property. Since a kitten or a cat is a piece of property, the owner of the dog is liable to any damage caused to the kitten. Now, I don't know what would happen if a dog jumped in that property and the dog attacked that. I presume it's the same thing. It's still your property, right?
1: It would have to be, but... And look, if the dog had gotten into the neighbour's property, fair enough. The dog should not have been there.
0: That's right. And that's my understanding of it. Then how could it not be a different situation if that dog escaped your property, went to the neighbour's property, attacked it? You'd be no worse off.
1: It just doesn't make sense. It's not logical how the law is and how it's applied, and I sort of think that there needs to be some sense applied. I just sort of think, is this an opportunity for a wider discussion with the right people, whoever they may be?
0: Well, I guess, yeah, and I guess there's with precedents that I guess some judge could say, okay, we're not going to find that, you know, and then, yeah, look, I don't know if then the law, I don't know enough about the law, Laura, but yeah, I appreciate your point. Thank you. 26 past 11. Noel, it's Marcus. Good evening.
2: Yeah, good evening, Marcus. Great program you're running there, man.
0: Thank you.
2: I think I missed out on a part, and it's annoying me that I had to ring you. Was someone with the cat when it went into the property?
0: I don't think so.
2: Or was someone in the property with the dog when it happened?
0: I don't think so.
2: Did someone get a photo or what?
0: I don't necessarily know that there were witnesses.
2: How did it come across? It could have been that they said, well, was your dog that attacked their cat?
0: I guess someone must have seen it.
2: I mean, it doesn't make sense. Was it a special bite or a special something or other they could identify the dog to the cat? I don't know.

0: But remember, you know, they're talking about a law. The law should be that no cat breeding without a registration and a license, and there should be no cats just bred and let go in the countryside or wherever that people like to. The amount of damage they do is outstanding, and predator-free is coming in. And, yeah, I'd say get rid of every cat that's wandering. I had a problem with my area. I rang the council. They said, make out a story that it's real bad. Ring the SPCA and get them to operate on it. Huh? How pathetic. No, it's not good enough. If they can't feed the cats and look after them, don't have them.
1: I do think listening to tonight's discussion is that people are a lot more aware now, 20 years on from when Gareth Morgan made those comments. I guess it would be about 20 years. People are a lot more aware of the damage that cats do. And also people are a lot more proud now of our native birds than they once were. There seems to be a real love of those because everyone's involved with trapping and doing that. I mean, gosh, we're all doing that, aren't we?
0: Yeah, for real. You know, I've chased cats away from my place, chased them away and chased them away. But they still came back.
1: Did they?
0: Yeah. Because the people that owned them actually ended up taking them to the vet.
1: Yeah, okay.
0: To find out what happened to them. If they'd been fed, they wouldn't have eaten what I put out.
1: Good point, Noel. Thanks so much for that. 11:30. Hello, Kate. It's Marcus. Welcome.
2: Good evening, Marcus. Interesting stories you're having tonight. I've got a nursery rhyme for you. It's about old Mother Hubbard who went to the cupboard to give her wee doggy a bone. When she got there, the cupboard was bare. She'd forgotten the silly old crone. Feed me, feed me, her little dog yelled and called her a silly old boar. Down the road she led him and smiled when she fed him to the Doberman pincer next door. Sweet dreams.
1: Is that something that you've written?
2: No.
1: Brilliant. Thank you, Kate. There we go. Poem, 11:30.
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1: It's 28 to 12. Tim Beveridge will be along at 12 o'clock. And I will talk to you until then, people. Well, you'll talk with me, I guess, is the way it's going to go. So that's the plan. If you do want to get in...

0: engage with the show, get in touch. Feel free to give me a call. 0800 80 1080 and 9292 to text. I'll be with you till 12 o'clock tonight. So that's the plan. And keep those texts coming through. Marcus, the reason the law is more prescriptive on dogs is they are dangerous to humans. I don't know if that's true. I don't know in the court if the cat and the dog are treated differently. I can't work that out. I just think dogs attack cats and cats don't attack dogs. That's what I haven't understood yet. I think it's not about what's dangerous. It's about the fact that they are both. And let me make sure I've got this word right. That they are both property. Since the kitten or a cat is a piece of property, the owner of the dog is liable to any damage caused to the kitten. So yes, it's not distinguishing between the dog and the cat. I think if the dog was damaged too by another dog, then the dog owner that was attacking in the yard would have to pay. That's my understanding. Would you agree with that, Dan? There's no the law doesn't recognise different animals. They just recognise property. But that's very interesting. You can actually own an animal, really. Do you own it? Kind of feels weird to own an animal, doesn't it? Don't know how I feel about that. But if you want to extend on this topic, 26 to 12, I'd like to hear from you people. Get in touch, 0800 80 1080. Anyone with agree with your call? If the cat scratches the dog's nose when it's a young dog, the cat will be a boss. But it's a dumb cat that decides to enter a property with a dog. Cats are intelligent. Dogs are protective. We had a lovely German Shepherd cross with a cat who the dog loved, but the neighbour's cat would come into a property. Two shack cats dead. Don't know what that means. So, yeah, the texts, a lot of the texts aren't that well written. It's hard to read them and understand them. Someone says the law as ever is there to protect the full gamut of crime and entry onto property, and the cat by sheer luck or not, depending on your biases, given fuel to uninformed comment. Yeah, I don't really think that makes sense either, sorry. I don't agree with your text. I think you might be the misinformed one in that case. So yeah, I don't know if it's... Yeah. I think you might overrate your ability to judge information. That's what I'd be saying there. Hello, Michelle. It's Marcus. Welcome.
1: Oh, hello there. I've just come into this topic. I don't exactly know what's happened, but anyway, I thought I'd let you know about my situation. I was boarding with a family, and I had a cat with me, and the owner had two dogs, two large dogs. And they were confined on the property out the back. And this particular beautiful day, I thought, well, my cat can go outside. And that was out the front of the house. And she cheekily went under the gate, because that was on rollers for him to be able to open the gates easily for trailers and all that kind of thing. And she got under there and got attacked by the dogs. Fortunately, they didn't get her both at the same time and rip her apart, but she was very seriously injured. But we had a discussion. But I just took full responsibility, because she is my cat and I'm responsible for her, which I think probably, you know, it seems strange that under the Animal Welfare Act, that woman could potentially be prosecuted, couldn't she? Because she's responsible for the health and welfare of her animal, and she allows it to roam and it gets into trouble like that. Surely she's the one that's responsible. Anyway, my cat made a full recovery eventually. And there was an upside to it as well, because we found complications. She had a congenital defect, which we'd suspected from a kitten. But it only came to light after this injury, because she kept

0: getting her chest kept puffing up with air. So and the vets had to do some quite extensive investigations to find why it was happening on one side when she wasn't injured on the one side. So it turned out to be this defect that she had in her chest. So that helped with management for the future. But she made a full recovery eventually and lived on to almost 19. So, but it did make things difficult, but, you know, with my landlord. But, I mean, he wasn't responsible for her accident. Well, I didn't feel he was. It was my cat, and she did a stupid thing, and it just happened to be the dogs got her. And they were fully confined, and there's nothing, you know, he couldn't have done more, really.
1: The situation with the story tonight on TV, on 7 Sharp, was that a woman's cat wandered into a fenced-off property where a dog was, and the dog attacked the cat, and the dog owner was liable to pay $4,500. Well, the insurance company in the end played it, but to pay $4,500 for the vet bills for the cat for the damage the dog had done, even though the cat had wandered onto the dog's property.
0: Yeah, and it's a fully fenced, and the dog was contained,
1: that's
0: so
1: right.
0: It's her responsibility.
1: Yeah, that's right. Yeah. No, and it wasn't because the dog had damaged her property.
0: Yeah, yeah.
1: That's
0: well,
1: the cat.
0: Animals are your property.
1: It's weird, though, isn't it? But I don't, and so yeah. So I don't think they I don't think it was acknowledging the breed at all. It was the type, it was a dog or a cat. It was just anything. If something damages it, no matter where it is.
0: Well, that's the same with my cat. But I perceived it to be, you know, I was the one responsible. She was my cat, my responsibility to keep her safe.
1: Also, and no, surely it was. I can't work out how this is not applied to if there's two dogs at the beach and one dog attacks the other dog, then why is that?
0: The council would be involved then, maybe the police, and it would be taken away because it's on a public place.
1: Okay.
0: Potential risk to other people, isn't it?
1: Yeah, fair enough. That's a good answer. Okay. There's a lot to it. Okay. Yeah, wow.
0: Might be presumably the insurance company will chase up that owner.
1: Yep. Okay, good. Gosh, we're talking a two-night topic then. We talk about doing this again tomorrow night, guys, part two. I'm joking. Hello, Kathy, it's Marcus. Welcome.
2: Hello, Marcus. How are you?
1: Tremendous, Kathy.
2: My sister, when she was in America, had two Maine Coon cats. They also adopted a dog. The three of them got on so well together. I saw that because I was in America in 2016. And they're beautiful cats. I have a cat. He's coming up 88.
1: Wow, that's old. What's that in human years?
2: Cat years, but he's actually coming up. He'll be 18.
1: Jeepers, okay,
2: and
1: wow.
2: He's a lovely old pussy cat. He really is. He doesn't go very far these days. He just goes out the door and comes back in again.
1: Yeah, it makes sense.
2: Yeah, hello, he's just come through the window.
1: Now, what's his name?
2: Sooty.
1: Oh, it's a good
2: I've
1: name for a cat.
2: I've had him since he was a kitten. Yeah,
1: what
2: colour, he's
1: what
2: all colour, black.
1: What colour is Sooty? I was going to ask you what colour Sooty is. Okay, wow.
2: He's all black. He's beautiful. He's my fur kid.
1: There we go. Lovely. Mary, hello.
3: Oh, hello, Marcus. It's Mary. I have spoken to you once or twice. It was completely clear tonight on 7 Sharp with the lawyer.
1: Yes.
3: He made it quite clear that the cat is, by law, your property. The dog, by law, is not.
1: Oh.
3: Therefore, the dog's injured. He made it quite clear if the dog's injured, nothing will be done. If the cat's injured, it will be a situation like we've just had. And he actually said, we don't really look after our cats.
1: So why is there the distinction? So why can a cat be your property but a dog can't be?
3: No one asked him that. I imagine we've got to get to and start getting something moving and change it. That's ridiculous. I mean, that dear dog, the owners had done everything and the cat wanders in and costs $4,500. He literally said that. In fact, I rewound it because I
1: and he literally

0: He said it. He literally said, "No, it's not the same if the dog had been injured."
1: No, because it's the cat is your property. The dog is not designated as your property by law.
0: Wow.
1: And people, I don't know whether people have sort of grasped that.
0: I don't think we have.
1: No. Well, and he was it was quite interesting. He's a diminutive man, and he was totally non-judgmental at all. I don't know how he did it. He just stood there and said it.
0: It does say under AI, yes, under New Zealand law, dogs are classified as personal property. Specifically, they are recognised as family chattels. And that's because it's part of the relationship property too if you get separated. So I don't know. I don't know about that. But you watched it twice.
1: I'm sure someone will find it. I haven't got the ability to do that.
0: No. And I don't really have the ability either because an AI is not a.
1: It's the fact you finished with we don't really look after our dogs the same as cats.
0: What it's saying under AI quickly, dogs and cats have different legal rights in New Zealand. Under New Zealand law, animals are generally treated as property chattels. However, cats are legally recognised to have the right to roam.
1: Oh.
0: And trespass on other people's property in general, a cat owner cannot be held legally liable for the damage their wandering cat causes to a neighbour's property or garden. So they must have recognised a part of the cat's behaviour is its right to roam, and that's recognised in law.
1: Right.
0: Whereas dogs are subject to significant legal restrictions, obviously from a safety point of view.
1: So that's sort of right, isn't it? I mean, what I was saying?
0: Yes. And that woman was right. Dogs can be seized or destroyed if they are found attacking people, wildlife, or other domestic animals. But cats do have that right to roam.
1: That's terrible, isn't it?
0: Well, I wonder why we're in that situation. I mean, we must love our cats. I'm pleased it's taken us 3 hours, 45 minutes to get to the nuts and bolts of the situation, Mary. But that's great. Thank you. 15 to 12.
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9: 13 to 12. Hello, Andrew.
10: Hi, how are you?
9: Good, thank you, Andrew.
10: About the cats and dogs, yeah, some people have very very close relationships with their pets, and they're actually they don't have they're classified a comfort dog.

0: dogs and comfort pets, because you're allowed to take them into pubs and aeroplanes and things like that to sort of make you feel better. If anything was to happen to the dog or to a cat, could it be argued then that you could actually get paid an allowance, a subsidy or a grant or a benefit from the government to be a carer for your cat or dog?
1: I think they're called companion animals, are they? Is that what we're talking about?
0: Well, they're still, you know, it's still, it's the same, it's the same wedge that we're talking about. I mean, how far does it go?
1: No, you talk about comfort. I'm just trying to remember what they are called. Yeah, it's interesting.
0: Yeah, they could get, you know, you could get, oh, what do you do? Oh, I'm actually a carer. Oh, what for? Oh, my dog, it got run over. It's only got three legs, so I get $800 a week to look after it.
1: Is that something? Yeah, okay, wow.
0: Yeah, I mean, I'm just saying the way things are going, it's pretty crazy, isn't it?
1: I just don't know.
0: Anyway,
1: I just don't know if I could follow your entire scenario.
0: Well, I don't think people can really follow the scenario that if a cat goes on the neighbour's place and gets bitten by a dog, you're liable. I mean, yeah, that's a pretty crazy scenario as well, isn't it?
1: Yeah, I don't disagree.
0: Yeah. That's what I'm saying. It's the same. It's the same crazy wedge that we're talking about. That's all I'm saying. It's just, you know, people could argue that, you know, because their dog's been hurt, they've got to get an allowance from the government to look after their comfort animal. Well, they're psychologically dependent on it. That's all I'm saying.
1: Yeah. You know, okay. Thank you, Andrew. 10 from 12.
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5: You get in touch, people, if you want to talk. It's 9 from 12. I feel pretty catted out, actually. It's an interesting point someone makes. So if the cat is regarded as property, then why do we need pet insurance? We could just make a claim through contents insurance. Keep cats in, make a catio or catzebo for them. I'd put that in catzebo. I had 8 rescue cats all indoors, tons of toys in a box in the bath, easy to keep clean. Cats are hilarious, joy, loving, and they all live till 9. How would you know? And one, she was deaf and passed away at 22 years old. They all had a stress-free life, no fights, no fleas, no worms, all because they're indoors. I have 1 ginger boy left, and he's 10 and next to me purring, a lovely companion. They love catnip.

0: And my most loathed song of all time is How Much Is That Puppy in the Window? And they always play that on stories about cats, about dogs, sorry. What a dreadful song that is. But yeah, if you want to talk about any of these things, brilliant. Bring it on. You've got about 6 minutes left. 0800 80 1080 and 9292 to text. Anything else? That's the plan. I don't know what the plan is actually. I've lost time for the plan. But yeah, enjoyed that immensely. What are we talking about? Actually, I'll tell you what, something now. I promise you tomorrow we won't be talking about cats and dogs, because that's a lot. Particularly if people aren't that interested, and that's a lot for them to digest. That's what I'm saying. And so, yeah, no more about that. But if you want to be the show ender, if you've got something to say before the night time, be in touch. And as I say, 0800 80 and 9292 to text. 5 to 12. Who let the dogs out? Well, it should be who let the cats out, shouldn't it? Who let the cats out? It's a very good suggestion. I'm not going to play it. Haven't got time now. Poor old Valder, eh, the dog? Feel like we could do a quick check on the old Brent crude before I go home. And I'll do that as I talk. 99 dollars. Sorry, that is wrong. I'm going to some janky old website that gives it to me in the wrong scale. So I can't, it seems to be geo taking me somewhere else. So now it's not giving it to me in Kiwi dollars. That seems to be better there. I haven't got the great graph I once had. No, I've lost my ability to give you the price of Brent crude. Sorry about that. Now I've got something as a percentage. Oh, no, this might be better. No, I've completely failed on that. It looks like it's at $96. But I can't get the figures that I once had. I'm dogged out. Enjoy your Wednesday. It's bin day in Bluff, and I'm very pleased that the pub, the Golden Age Tavern in Bluff, will retain its liquor license. I go there often with the school to do the meat raffle, and it's extremely well run. So there we go. That's good for old Hank. That's back in the news. So Bluff is back to having two pubs. And that's a good thing. That was sort of a national-wide news thing for a while. But yes, it's always been, every time I've been into it, it's been an extremely tight ship. So that's good. And that's about all I can tell you is the bit of a wind-up tonight. Back tomorrow from 8 p.m. Looking forward to tomorrow, because I'll keep an eye on the State of Origin as we talk. And Tim's Long next. If you want to get amongst it, feel free to give him a call. And I'm just trying to see if there's any last minute emails I've missed now. I think we've got all of you covered tonight. I just checking. Yeah, oh no, there's one very much late one. About cats having quick reaction times to snakes. You've learnt something. Good night.
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4: On this update, MP perks won't be reined in at a time the government's tightening the belt elsewhere. 2% salary rises in July will give MPs $181,000, Cabinet Ministers $327,000, and the Prime Minister more than $520,000. They get at least $19,000 a year for expenses. The PSA's Flurfit Simon says this isn't the time to pay for bumps and it leaves a sour taste.
5: This government has increased the minimum wage by less than this percentage. We've seen threats of dismissals of public servants, pay equity claims cancelled, increases to social housing tenants' rent.
4: Auckland Council's voted to deliver its biggest ever rates hike after 6 hours of debate. Councillors voted to back Mayor Wayne Brown's 7.9% increase, 15 votes to 7, with one abstention. A last-ditch amendment hoping to reduce it to 5.9% was voted down. Councillor Richard Hill supported the Mayor's plan. He says a smaller increase would mean the loss of big events.
6: The ASB Classic will not go ahead. Fashion Week, the Auckland Marathon, Armageddon, Symphony, Rainbow Games, Auckland Writers Festival.
4: A jury's been told rice bags helped police trace a body to the victim's alleged killers. Shu Lai Wang's body was found floating in plastic bags in Gulf Harbour in 2024. Orewa Christian sect leaders Kai Zhou Li Yu, his wife and his parents are on trial in the High Court at Auckland, accused of Wang's kidnap and manslaughter. Emily Ansell reports.
7: Detectives say about 15 kilos of stones packed into sunrice bags were attached to the body. Police were able to establish a card linked to Liu had been used for a large sunrice purchase. That card was used at a petrol station, where CCTV showed Liu and a white van, which also appeared in footage from the marina.
4: That's news. In sport, Will Jordan appears to have played his last game under Rob Penny at the Crusaders. The All Blacks fullback is out for 4 to 6 weeks with a calf injury, meaning he'll miss the rest of the Crusaders campaign however long it runs for. It comes with our newsroom learning that Scott Hansen will take over as Crusaders coach next year, replacing Rob Penny. It could leave Jordan in doubt for the first All Blacks tests of the Dave Rennie era, with the opening match against France on July 4th in 5.5 weeks. The New York Knicks will contest the NBA Finals for the first time since the turn of the century. The Knicks have steamrolled the Cleveland Cavaliers with a 4-0 series win, capping off the rout with a 130-93 Game 4 win on the road. They were the last in the NBA Finals in 1990 and last won an NBA title in 1973. At Sport, I'm Nina Burton.
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6: News Talk ZB Weather Watch 24/7. Northland, Auckland and Coromandel, mainly fine, isolated showers developing in the morning. Waikato and Bay of Plenty to Taupō, including Tamaranui, fine with areas of cloud, isolated showers about Waikato and Waitomo tonight. Taranaki and Taihape to Wellington, also Nelson, mainly fine but areas of evening cloud, isolated showers about western Taranaki tonight. Gisborne to Wairarapa, cloud and isolated showers clearing to fine this morning. Marlborough and Canterbury, patchy drizzle clearing and becoming fine in the morning. Buller to Westland, cloud and showers spreading north overnight, then clearing from Westland this afternoon. Fiordland, Otago and Southland, cloud clearing from Otago, Fiordland and inland Southland this morning. Isolated showers developing about the south coast tonight. And for the Chatham Islands, mostly cloudy with the odd light shower.

And a very good morning to you. I'm Tim Beveridge. Welcome to the show. I'm with you through till 5 o'clock. The number is 0800 80 1080. You can text on 9292. And you can also email timb@newstalkzb.co.nz. Firstly, look, I know this news is a little over a day old, but I don't know how much talk there's been around Jules Topp passing away. But I just wanted to say I felt fortunate to have met the Topp twins on two or three occasions back when I was doing my singing and stuff. But I did feel very sad seeing that story because my encounters with them, I met them actually. I've had to actually Google something to find out a gig that I'd done with them, and I thought it was a few years ago. It was like 22 years ago. I was like, oh my God. When the quality that they had actually was, you felt like you were their best mate almost. They were just really natural, down to earth. I mean, of course, Linda's, still, God, I don't know what you use as a, without using a clangy euphemism, but she's still kicking around and, she's still with us. But the loss of her sister, I just wanted to say I thought it was very sad to hear that she'd

passed away, and she was a fantastic New Zealander. And yeah, and actually, I think also a reminder to us how that New Zealanders actually, you know, they were a big part of our culture. And, you know, it was a big deal for them when they came out as lesbian. I can't remember when it was. And I don't know. I don't know what they were greeted by back then, but I just think that they were adopted by New Zealand. And that showed that despite some of the rhetoric of our politicians about, you know, that I don't know. I'm just like that they were who they were, and within the context of New Zealand society and stuff, and nothing was a big deal. We just loved them because we loved them and all of that. And that's very clumsy from me. But I just wanted to say that I do remember, I think I must have met them on about three occasions. And it's sort of a bit blurry as to when, but I just remember always having a bloody good time. They were people who had a great sense of humor, as we know. And I don't mean as comedians and performers. They were just good fun. And I think it was a really sad loss to hear that Jules had passed away. Yeah, and I don't know if you want to offer any thoughts about it. But, yeah, that's a very clumsy sort of way of eulogising her. But I just wanted to mention that it was very sad. And both my wife and I watched the news last night with a few tears rolling down the night before with a few tears rolling down our cheeks at just Linda's moving appearance, where she read the thanks to New Zealand that Jules had written to be presented after she'd passed away. Anyway, you can add your thoughts if you like as well on 0800 80 1080, but I did want to just start the show with that, with mentioning what a fantastic person she was. It's funny because they're so indelibly linked to each other, it's difficult to mention one separate to the other. It just feels strange, doesn't it? But of course, it's just one Jules who has passed away. Now, on the talkback thing, Pope Leo, what do you reckon about AI? Are you worried about AI? Because the Pope, look, I mean, it's sort of a strange call for him to make, given that there is fat chance of anything happening around this. So he's called for the disarming of artificial intelligence. He's also apologised for the church's delay in condemning slavery. Just drop that one little one in there. But he's denounced the culture of power driving the rapid rise of artificial intelligence, and talking how the technology must be subject to the most rigorous ethical constraints as it infiltrates everything from work to war. Which, yeah, I mean, he's right. The funny thing is, it is an amazing tool, but it is also a tool where I sort of think, well, where's this headed? You know, what is the future of AI, and what does it mean for how it's going to step into a bunch of jobs that won't be necessary. He's said that he considers AI to be the biggest threat to humanity today. And there was a guy called Christopher Ola who was there. He's a co-founder of Anthropic, who sort of agreed with him. And I don't know really what to do with it. I mean, we are often, the thing is, humanity, we're often scared of technology. And I guess that's actually why we have people who are literally Luddites, who reject all sort of forms of modern innovation, and they sort of live in a sort of fairly primitive sort of way. But it must be based on a fear of technology. And AI is in a way, is it the ultimate technology? I don't know, but it's very clever. I engage with AI when it comes to my fitness regime, and it sort of has conversations with me, which you can see how people would get drawn into it, because I communicate with it in sort of just common everyday English. But also, I don't know, I'm not looking at it for all the answers in my life either, and I think that's the worry, isn't it? That people get drawn into this digital world where AI becomes almost like their best mate or something. I don't know. But how do you feel about it? I mean, the simple question would be, would you rather that AI just didn't exist?
Because, you know, one stage it was just a theory.

0: people saying, oh, AI, there's going to be this amazing potential for technology to do all these things. And we're sort of like, oh, yeah, whatever in the future, whatever in the future. But it is coming that way. So Pope Leo's also urged of the disarming of AI, talking about some autonomous weapon systems are practically beyond any human reach. I mean, it is getting, you know, it does feel when he talks about it that way, it's a little bit, you know, Terminator-ish, isn't it? In fact, I was thinking of the movie The Terminator as I was just making a cup of tea before the show and thought, God, remember when we thought how futuristic that was, and it doesn't actually feel like it's that far away. Anywho, what do you reckon? Are you afraid of AI? I mean, or are you afraid of technology in general? Do you think, I mean, what do you make of the Pope's comments? Because it does feel, I don't know what influence he's going to have on things, but I'd say that horse is bolted would be the one, wouldn't you? 0800 80 10 80. And I don't know. I know that this is a day or so old, and I don't really know what to do with it, but it's another thing I've just got to say something about. The whole Labour Party duck-faced, horse-faced sort of thing, and the audio of Aisha Verrill, and what the hell was that? I'm just curious to know, do you think that this sort of thing does significant damage to a political party's prospects of winning an election? Because to me, it made them look like a trivial bunch of clowns who I could never vote for, even if I was desperate. But, you know, I also know that people do things and say things. You know, who wants to be judged by their worst moments? But yeah, you just wonder what the hell is going on. They haven't brought up any serious sort of policies. It is, you've got to wonder who on earth leaked it, because it is quite damaging stuff. What was your take on it all? Was it just silly stuff and you go, oh, well, you know, she's been caught in a candid moment. I don't know. It did seem particularly childish, trivial, and probably the biggest problem for it is it wasn't remotely funny. Maybe that's the biggest crime. Anyway, 0800 80 10 80. We can talk about cats attacking dogs, by the way. I have only just caught up with that story about the dog owner hit with a vet bill for the cat, which was attacked by her dog in her property. And look, actually, the disputes tribunal can make some pretty stupid decisions. It's hardly the Court of Appeal, is it? And there's one, isn't it? It's absolutely ridiculous. Anyway, 0800 80 1080, your thoughts? Anything else from the Daily News? There are a few other things we can talk about, by the way, but I just sort of picked those ones to have a crack at and taking your calls. 0800 80 1080, 16 past midnight.
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1: Yes, Newstalk ZB. Right, let's hang on a second. Let me just sort myself out here again. And Graham, hello.
2: Yeah, greetings. Very sad to hear about Jules. I've known the top twins for a good 40-odd years or so. I remember their first gig they did down here in Dunedin at the Otago University. Only cost $300. A few years later for Y2K, I was a go-between and hiring them for the weekend for Wainui and Mata, and it was about $2,500. So obviously, were pretty well known there, and they did a fantastic job.
1: That's still reasonably inexpensive. In fact, $300 oh, yeah. 40 years ago for a student thing is bloody expensive.
2: that was one of the first gigs they did. They really put Huntley on the map, those two girls. And, of course, their rollicking sort of musical style and the yodeling and that, they really endeared themselves. By the way, a bit of a factoid about Jules. She was 2 years ago made the patron of Fish and Game. She's actually was in her day a fly angler of no mean ability.
1: Well, that doesn't surprise me, of course. And I didn't realise that they lived. Well, I did know that, but you know, in different islands basically, and lived, you know, one in the south, one in the north.
2: They were originally from Huntley, I think, because I remember Naya Mahuta telling me some wonderful stories about them, because she grew up in Huntley as well. And
1: here it says National Treasure Dame Linda Top.
2: Yep.
1: No, it's Linda that was, it says here in the site I'm looking at, the inaugural patron of Fish and Game New Zealand. Not Jules, but I mean, you know, that's
2: the thing. Oh, Linda. Oh, sorry.
1: I mean, to be honest,
2: it's pretty hard to tell them apart, yeah. Yeah, they both had breast cancer, but Jules had it twice, and the second time, I had hoped that she was in permanent remission, but that was not to be.
1: No. I was trying to work out, you know, how to... I made some sort of clumsy remarks, but they sort of, I think they were reminded of, to me, they remind us of what's great about New Zealand. We're not, you know, despite politics and all that sort of stuff, we're not caught up in judging people or I don't, you know, for, I mean, the whole gay thing with them was never part of something that bothered New Zealanders. And the way politics plays out, you know, a lot of people want to put one lot against another and things, and I just felt that they were an example of what's great about New Zealand. You know, just a great couple of New Zealanders, great sense of humour, funny, warm, you know, decent people.
2: Well, they dressed up in sort of anti-drag, whereas two guys.
1: Oh, the two Kens.
2: Cow cockies or something like that.
1: Funny enough, I didn't watch too many... too many bits with the two Kens, but just the idea of the two Kens used to crack me up.
2: Yeah, camp mother and camp brother or something, whatever it was.
1: Oh, yeah.
2: And they just send each other up. And, a lot of my rainbow friends were quite proud of them, actually, because, you know, they're members of the rainbow community, and they really, set the stage. No pun intended.
1: Well, what I like about it is that nothing got in the way of New Zealanders loving them, and I think that's a really good thing about New Zealand, despite the fact that people like to play cards about sexism, racism, and all sorts of bigotries, where actually they cut right through all that, and everyone just loved them for who they were, as that should be, you know.
2: Yep, anyway. Agreed.
1: Yep, good on you. Cheers, mate.
2: Very sadly missed.
1: There's
2: also a younger brother there too. Only 68, that's a bit younger than me, but
1: that's way younger. Too young.
2: I thought they were older than me, but I'm in my 70s, but no, that's 68.
1: No, way too young. It's just, you know, correct. I mean, it's,
2: yeah.
1: Yeah. Anyway, but a great couple of New Zealanders and, yeah. Hey, thanks for your call, mate. Good on you, Graham.
2: Cheers.
1: Take care. Bye-bye. Thanks.

0: It is 23 past 12. Eric, hello.
1: Yeah, Tim.
0: Hi.
1: Yeah, same mate. Yeah, I watched that thing with her, Linda, isn't it? That was reading out her sister's.
0: Oh, I thought it was incredible. I thought it was really moving. I found that so sad to watch.
1: Yeah, it was. And also, like you was an entertainer as well. So it really got my heartstrings, man. You know, because they've been in, I hold them on a par with Sir Howard Morrison, Billy T. James, Devaney's Prime, all those people that,
0: they were part of the fabric of New Zealand, weren't they?
1: They were. They've always been there and they made us laugh. They were great.
0: Yeah.
1: You know, they made fun of themselves and fun of everyone else and they had a great time and they were just themselves. They weren't trying to be anyone or politicise too much stuff.
0: Yeah. I can't remember where it was where I got to spend a bit of time hanging out with them among a bunch of other performers. But, God, it wasn't so much the stage stuff for me. It's just in person. They were just so funny. It was just a really good evening, what I remember. But I just can't remember where it was because I've got them in different situations. And the memories are all a bit sort of rolled into one.
1: I thought she was so brave to read that out and, and the fact that Jules actually did that and said, look, hey, you know, I just want to say thanks to New Zealand for all the support, you know. So that just goes to show what sort of people they are. Anyway, so condolences to them and, very sad for all of us, really.
0: Yeah.
1: And the other thing is, AI, you're talking about AI. Are we scared of AI? Personally, myself, I'm not scared of AI. I use AI quite a lot to just look up different things and use it for all sorts of things, making posters and all sorts of things. And I find it fantastic. It's an amazing tool used in the right way.
0: Used in the right way is the big... That's the key expression, isn't it? Because when you hear about AI and automated weapons and stuff, it's quite, frightening.
1: There's AI, and then there's the governments using AI for the wrong purposes. So it's always every time humans invent something that's amazing, like nuclear power, right? That was a Kiwi that originally invented that nuclear fusion. And straight away it got used for bad purposes. So that's the mistake of human beings, not the mistake of AI. It's the mistake of us.
0: Mm.
1: It's the mistake of the people that run different countries and that.
0: That's true of probably anything that's a tool for human beings. I mean, things of themselves are not any object or thing is innately potentially harmless or dangerous, depending on what humans decide to do with it, I guess.
1: That's right. And I think if we use AI, AI correctly, human beings, and we decide to use it to advance us, we will find it the most amazing tool that's ever come around. I put in the other day, they were talking about New Zealand running out of gas. And on your radio station, actually, and I had a big conversation there. Everyone was ringing up, and I went into GPT chat, which called my one buddy for a bit of a laugh,
0: Yeah.
1: And
0: does that what you talk to it? You call it buddy?
1: Oh, I kind of named it just sort of have a name, And go in there and ask old buddy, about what he thinks about the situation in New Zealand and how long we had for the gas. And I was listening to an actual expert on AI a while back there, and they were saying that after you've asked a question, ask it to find actual factual information to research it correctly. So otherwise, it'll just come back with what he wants you to hear. And it said we had about 8 years left of gas.
0: It's actually quite good on certain factual things. There are other things where, anyway, carry on. What were you saying?
1: Yeah, well, it came up with some great ideas. And I said, think out of the box and come up with what you think the best solutions are for fixing this issue.

0: worth, you know, running out of gas and stuff in New Zealand.
1: Yeah.
0: And it actually was quite amazing. It came back with a few things. And one was geothermal was the major one, but apparently in Japan they're experimenting with going even deeper with the geothermal, and there's experiments going on over there that they're using at the moment. And they reckon that, well, it reckoned that that was the one thing that we should tap in the most. Second was hydrogen, making hydrogen.
1: Yeah.
0: You know, we've got plenty of water here. And the other one was wind power and solar. So it's basically said if we go down that road, and it actually came up with another one that I said, okay, invent one that hasn't been invented yet. And it came up with one that said capturing basically solar from space and then beaming it down to Earth somehow and using it that way.
1: Well, yeah, I mean, the thing that amazes me how quick it is at coming up with an answer for things. Although you've also got it has its moments. For instance, there was someone who'd passed away, and I maybe put in a quick request, like, give us some. I can't remember how I asked about the death of someone, and it was somebody had died in the last sort of 48 hours. Might have been Olivia Newton-John, actually. And it goes, no, Olivia Newton-John's still alive. And I said, no, you need to.
0: You got that wrong.
1: And it came back and it says, no, I'm going to stick with that. Such and such is still alive. And I said, no. And I had to go back three times. I said, no, you need to update your facts. She's passed away. And then the third time it went, oh, sorry, you're right. Blah, blah, blah. But it's like, I was amazed that it argued with me first time when I said, go and check your latest. But I use it for, look, I don't mind sharing what I use it for. I use it for recipes sometimes. Although, see, it's not going to stop me wanting to buy recipe books, but I've used it to discuss making sourdough bread and the different theories around, you know, hydration levels and all that sort of stuff. It almost gives you too much information sometimes. But
0: it does. You've got to really be quite specific what you ask. And you got to, when you're using it, you really start learning how to really, really use it and get it to do exactly what you want it to do. You do got to talk to it like a person. You can't. It's not like the internet. Yeah.
1: I used it for some online shopping where I had an ad for something, and I said, "What's this website compared to such and such?" And it says, "Based on X, Y, and Z, I'd be a little suspicious of the quality." Blah blah blah blah blah blah blah. It was actually quite good. I also use it for recipes, and I use it for my fitness, analyzing some of my fitness data from my cycling, which it does.
0: It's really good if you have a computer problem too, like you're having issues with your computer. You know, you can go and then watch videos on YouTube and that, but quite often it's actually sorted out issues that I've had with different programs I use and stuff, music programs and whatnot, and things have gone wrong, and it's found how to fix them, which I couldn't find on the internet. Mm. So real good for that sort of thing. Hey, just quickly before we go, the other thing with the Labor Party antics.
1: I mean, it's painful. It's painful, isn't it? I mean, it's sort of painful, sort of hilarious, but sort of, I don't know.
0: Yeah. What I thought of it, to be honest with you, Tim, was when I heard it, I thought, yeah, a little bit funny, but I actually thought in my mind, we're actually paying these clowns this a good wage to sit there and talk like a bunch of children, 5-year-olds, because that behaviour to me was just childish rubbish.
1: Well, I think that's the thing. Even though it was unguarded, it just seems so pathetic. And I thought, if this is what's going on behind the scenes, I don't know. I wonder how much damage it's done. But does it do any damage?
0: Well, damage. Well, put it this way. I'm one of these voters that sort of moves around a little bit. I voted for Labor 4 in the past. I've never voted for National, but I voted for Winston Peters. I voted for a few different people. So I'm a move around a sort of voter.
1: You hussy.
0: And I've just found that for me, Labor has lost its way. It's lost what it was for the worker, for the people.

0: And this childish behaviour is not what New Zealanders want. Look, we're trying to get our country out of trouble. We've got a big problems to sort out in this country, cost of living and all sorts of problems we've got, and we don't need them sitting around making fun of another politician.
1: Mm.
0: And let's face it, it was not that I'm a big fan of Nicola Willis at all, but making fun like that is just immature, childish rubbish.
1: It just says, are these the people you can take seriously to run the country? And for me, yeah. Well, I've had my opinion. It doesn't affect my opinion, to be honest.
0: And then there was the don't forget the toaster thing and the making bloody silly cartoons up of of Chris Luxon and that. I mean, you've lived in another country, you're probably put in jail for that sort of carry on. But that sort of behaviour to me is rubbish, childish.
1: Well, given the absence of any serious policies,
0: I want adults running this country, not 5-year-olds. I want people that are there to actually do the job they're paid for. I mean, if that was the workplace, if you're at work and you had a meeting and some idiot started singing about ducks and horses taking the crap out of someone that worked in another company, they'd probably be fired.
1: Well, no, the thing is for me is even if my 13-year-old daughter and her friends were going on and I was in the room, I'd be like, girls, stop being silly. You know, I'd even stop 13-year-olds doing it or 12-year-olds. You know, anyway. Yeah, oh, well, no. Well, we'll find out whether it affects them in the next poll.
0: Maybe we're boring, but, there is a bit of, we have a bit of fun, but seriously, we really need people, parties, that are serious about getting our country out of trouble and serious about looking after New Zealanders. And that's what we pay them for.
1: Yeah.
0: And that's what we want them to do, not to be stupid. Yeah.
1: Well, if you were joking around and being a bit, you're a bit pissed or something and you're having a dinner party and doing something, I don't think I'd be particularly bothered about it. But the thing is, it was a party get-together. Yeah. It was literally a Labour sort of, was it about, were they discussing trying to avoid answering questions to the media or something?
0: So, I mean, even that, right? even that, you're having a meeting about how to avoid answering questions for the media. Well, why are you having the meeting about how to avoid answering questions for the media? Because the media in this country are there to keep the government and people in the government straight. So they're there to ask.
1: Oh, we lost you there. But Eric, I think that I didn't do anything. I didn't touch a thing, but Eric's just dropped out. But anyway, good to talk to you, mate. Thanks for your call. Shivers. We need to take a break. Back in a sec.
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1: News Talk ZB. By the way, just on the Jules Top passing away, we'd all notice this because we all get older. Do you all find as you get older that you get more emotional with things? Because I certainly am. I mean, it doesn't take much to set me off at all, but I wonder if one of the major

0: events for that is, because I think empathy as well, if you've got empathy for someone else's grief and you have empathy for other people's grief based on your own experiences with it, I think. But I'm way more emotional about, easily set off by all sorts of things. But I think, I do wonder whether part of it is, because I've gone through the death of both my parents, you know, and that sort of rips the lid off a few things, I think, when you go through that sort of grief. I don't know. Maybe, but maybe it's just a natural thing of getting older, regardless of what sort of experiences that might allow you to empathize a little easier you have. But I think just as life, you know, you go through the rough and tumble of life, and I think, I don't know. I've found most people as they get older are far, maybe we also live in a society where it's, you know, you shouldn't be ashamed if you have shed a few tears. There was a time, remember, when, you know, it was all about keeping yourself in check. I don't know, was there ever a time when you weren't supposed to sort of show emotion as readily as we might these days? I don't know. I'm a little bit behind on my breaks, actually, so I'm going to quickly take one and we'll come back with the next couple of callers. 0800 80 1080. It's 20 and a half minutes to one.
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0: 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Phil, hello.
6: G'day, Tim. How are you?
0: Good, thanks. What's up?
6: Yeah, I think there's a bit of truth in what you just said there. Your last thing about as you get older, you get a bit more emotional. I think that's I think that's quite right, and it's a complete fallacy because I grew up, you know, and I'm 59, and I grew up in most of my life in that belief of, like, trying to be a hard man and show no emotion, and it hasn't done me any favours at all. It's actually been a hindrance now. I've only started to realise in the last couple of years about it's nothing weak about showing emotion and that sort of thing. So I'll get on to the whole four things. I'll just go quick on them so I'm not too long.
0: Yeah, sure.
6: And go on. But good on you, because that's what prompted me to call, actually, with your intro to saying about the top twin, Dame Jules. And, I shed a tear as well when I was watching it on the news. And her sister,
0: I don't know how you could not, you know. It just completely undid me. I found it so sad and touching. You know, it was just about her love for her sister, and I thought it was just beautiful. Sad and beautiful.
6: Yeah, so did I. And like I said, there was some tears rolling down my cheeks as well, because, like you say, you could just see the pure love for a sister and, you know, the grief and the loss and the heartache and trying to hold it together. And, you know, her sister asking her to read out that statement of thanking New Zealand for making the top twins who they were. And I just thought, well, that spoke volumes beautifully about the true character of the person she was, you know, and like you've said about being a great person and a genuinely good person.
0: You know what
6: person.
0: It also reminds me about, Phil? The power of gratitude that she, you know, having

0: having, you know, she was knew that probably her final days were upon her, and I think gratitude is one is a fan is an amazing emotion to get you out of a lot of different funks, you know. And there are things that I can be frustrated with in life, but I also know what I'm grateful for. And gosh, when I focus on that, it's a lifesaver.
1: Yes, yeah, it generally is, because I struggle with depression, and I'm lucky enough to have a counsellor that I talk to who's 87 years old. He's retired, but he still spends time, gives me time, you know, and that's one of the things that we talk about is gratitude and being thankful for things, you know. I was going to say that I think there's something inherently sad about, even if you don't know the person, but you know they've got a good soul and a good heart, and when they pass away, like you say, how can it not get to you if you're a person?
0: Well, grief is a universal human emotion, and I do think maybe it's harder to, I don't mean empathize, but it doesn't affect you as much if you haven't experienced grief in your own life. I think, you know, empathy for those moments is as you go through life, you experience more moments where you yourself have exposed to different emotional shocks and sadnesses and joys and all that. And I think it's like a workout. You're more practiced at those pathways being triggered. And so as opposed to a five-year-old might not have looked at that story with Jules, they might have been like, well, a 10-year-old might have been, why is that lady sad? They'd still be curious, but they wouldn't have the instant triggering of an emotion just mirroring what we were watching. I don't know. Maybe I'm full of it.
1: No, I think you're quite right, because one thing, like you say, emotional 5-year-old, 10-year-old, they're not emotionally capable of understanding because they're not that developed, you know, yeah, in the mind. But like you said, I've lost both my parents as well, you know, so I related to that as well when you said about that, for an example. But I'll get on to the other things too, if I can quickly touch on them. But, I think the Pope is quite right. I'm right with the Popey, and I'm glad you actually, when you were talking about it, I'm glad you actually mentioned the Terminator movies and that, because I thought of that as well, and I thought, geez, if I ring up and say that, you're going to mock me and make a fool out of me, you know.
0: Jesus.
1: But I don't mean that in a bad, you know, you'll be thinking I'm ridiculous. But I think that, and I think a good, and a probably an example of that too was like the AI, you said about AI actually almost arguing with you that you were wrong about Olivia Newton-John passing away, and it took you 3 goes before it said, oh, okay, got it wrong. But yeah, I think we might be heading down the track of inventing our own doom by giving artificial intelligence too much intelligence. And there will come a point, I think, where it might get out of control and all of a sudden we become
0: I don't panic about it as much as the Pope is, because I think we have often had this reaction to any new technology, like, oh, this is a worry. I mean, people were terrified of computers when they first came out, but I think it's such a powerful tool that it is going to make it easier for people who are malevolent. That's what I worry about. It's in the hands of human beings. The problem is human beings.
1: Yeah, that's right. And I think we might get too clever and too smart for our own good, and like I say, undo ourselves. And like you say, you get it in the wrong hands too. I mean, God knows where it will go. So yeah, I'm with the Popey. I do share his concerns. I do have a worry about it. Also, I think with the Labor Party, yeah, I think that is damaging to them. And it's, well, even if it wasn't the Labor Party, any party, I think that sort of thing is damaging to them. And with and with the law thing, like you mentioned, the cats and the dogs, so I just happened to be watching Seven Sharp tonight, and they had a piece on it, and they had a lawyer on there, and I was thinking, like, you being an ex-lawyer at one point, or training to be, and that expression that they say the law is an ass sometimes, I think was quite true, because the guy made perfect sense when he explained it, and the common sense goes out the window. But technically, by definition, and that's what it comes down to, is just a pure definition, technically the law was right, because he said the cat is viewed as property rather than an animal, and then if you damage property,

0: whether it was a microwave that was sitting on your lawn, then technically, well, by the letter of the law, you are liable.
1: I don't quite agree with that. Because I think you also have a responsibility as the ownership of property to look after it. So if I throw a piece of timber into my neighbour's bloody timber mulcher, I can't complain that it mulches it up. And I think if you can't keep a lid on your cat and it goes somewhere dangerous, then that's on you. I think the law is an ass. I mean, you know, the law is an ass. Anyway, hey, by the way, it was Bridget. I wasn't Olivia Newton-John. I suddenly remembered it was Bridget Bardot I had the argument with AI about when she died. Yeah.
0: Bridget
1: Bardot's still alive. I'm like, no, she's not. Yes, it is. She is. I should find it. I'll find the conversation and read it out. But anyway, hey, good on you, Phil.
0: No worries. That sounded brilliant. But yeah, like I say, I thought it was ridiculous too, but it just made me realise that, like I say, the common sense goes out the window when you're just talking about the letter of the law, so to speak, you know. But I'm with you. I thought it was ridiculous because you should. Yeah, I mean, yeah, you got it. Yeah,
1: Agree. Cheers, mate. Thanks, Phil.
0: Okay.
1: Yeah, bye-bye. No worries. See you. Bye-bye. It's 10 to 1.
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1: News Talk has said, but you got a few texts about emotions and how, you know, one person saying you're not old yet, Tim, and you'll probably find that it gets easier as you get older. I'm 76 and I've become generally less emotional, more detached. There are still things that I would find devastating if they happen, but in general, I just roll with the punches. I haven't cried for ages, but I do feel empathy for everyone. Whereas this one, you're not wrong in my late 80s. You're not wrong with emotions. I've seen things in life and showed no feelings, but now I just can't help it, even with the Topps Twins issue, says Paul. I actually find empathy, just personally speaking, I find empathy with people in many situations, even if it's not something I actually can feel quite emotional just at any moment of empathy where you really feel you're on the same wave as someone, even if it's not a sad issue. I can find it sort of quite moving. I don't know, maybe I'm just a basket case. Probably. 8 minutes to two. Pete, hello.
8: G'day, Tim. Yeah, it was a big loss losing Jules today. You know, she's just a lovely person, and her sister as well. She's lost half of her life has gone now with her as well. You know, they got on so well, those two. And yeah, I almost had a tear too. It's another icon we've lost in New Zealand, isn't it, really, isn't it?
1: Well, yeah, and I think that's the thing. It's sort of like the Topps Twins, you know. I don't know how – I wonder how Linda's doing, you know, and I wonder how she's doing just in the day or two. I mean, of course, it's leading up to funerals and stuff, so there's going to be a huge outpouring. I imagine there'll be some new – I don't know if there'll be some news coverage of her farewell, but I don't think we've heard the last of that story of grief, I don't think.
8: Those two are like glue, those two. You can see that, you know, and she's lost a big part of her life is gone. I really feel sorry for her. And, she was just, and they stuck up for themselves, what they believed in, and good on them, you know. It's be more

0: audio on them as well. Just looking at the protests now, like the support, the ruddy rah rah, and she was just they're just good people. They never hurt anybody. They just went along and they actually had a good life for what they've been through. And good should be more people like out there. Protest, don't pull any aggro if you protest, and just make it do what you want to do.
1: But I actually, you know what, I never got. I think the thing that they managed to avoid was they stood up for what they believed in and they never came across as self-righteous. They were just, this is what we believe, full stop, you know? And why they didn't spend, I don't recall them attacking other people. They just stood up for what they believed. And that's how you win the argument, I guess. Just, you know,
0: very good way of doing it. They didn't rub it in your people's plate, in people's faces, and I think they made their point across. It's a shame, but they all die one day, and she went far too early. She's only 68. She should have been here till 98.
1: Yeah, it does make you think about just how cruel cancer can be, isn't it? And the unfortunate lottery of drawing that straw where suddenly you've got that battle, and think it's bloody awful. God, what an awful disease.
0: What really annoys me is I always wanted to see them, and I never did. Sometimes in life, if you want to do something, do it, and one day it won't be there. So if you want to do something in life, just do it. Otherwise, one day now I can't see them together anymore. She's passed away, which it's really, I pick myself a bit now, because one day I'll see them. They come to opera houses like here in New Plymouth and that. I'll go and see them one day. So it's another thing on my bucket list that I've lost of doing now. So do what you want to do before it's taken away from you.
1: Yeah, yeah, absolutely. No, it's good on you. Good on you, Pete. Thanks, mate.
0: Yeah, have a good night, eh?
1: Bye. Yeah, you too. Bye-bye. Quite a few texts, actually. Where do we start with? Yeah. Phil says, I used to love the Toucans. Actually, I never watched a lot of their comedy. I saw bits of it. But even some of the characters made me laugh, even just the idea of them. And I remember when I first saw them doing the Toucans. I mean, I don't know. It was just funny. Just the idea of it. Even just seeing them walk out as the Toucans, I just thought it was bloody funny. In fact, I don't know. Now, what else have we got here? AI is very big brotherish, in my opinion, but in saying that, I'm certainly not about to start wearing a tin foil hat either. Cheers, Bronny. Oh, yeah, so the Pope thinks we need to put the lid back on the AI genie, and he's called for the disarming of artificial intelligence. But you know what? I really think that it's a bit late for that one. But we'll dig into all this a bit more after the news, and you can give me a call, 0800 80 1080. There's something else I wanted to touch on as well, something that's popped up on the BBC, but I'll mention that after the news. Back soon.
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3: Sure enough, there is a story this week that illustrates at least some of that perfectly. Wellington City Council staff. These guys have spent $130,000 on new art for their flash new building, where they have hogged the top floors and shoved the mayor downstairs where he's looking out at a wall. Now, the thing is, they don't need art, right? They have no money, and they are just going hard on the ratepayers in Wellington. They don't need to spend on art. They've already got an extensive collection they could draw from. It includes Colin McCann, Toss Williston, Ralph Hotory, Dick Frizzell, Pablo Picasso, for goodness sake. Judging by the criticism from the elected councillors, it seems like the elected councillors did not know that the unelected staff were spending up on fancy art. That's what these guys are up against. Bureaucrats who treat ratepayers like a bottomless ATM. That is a major problem. Now, I'm not making excuses for the elected councillors or mayors, because they've got their own part to play in the big spending. But some of them are truly trying. They're just up against decades of ingrained largesse like that.
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5: In this update, Auckland's mayor says residents shouldn't be complaining with the council set to deliver its biggest ever rates hike. Councillors voted to back Wayne Brown's 7.9% increase, 15 votes to 7, with one abstention. A last-ditch amendment hoping to reduce it to 5.9% was voted down. Brown says this is the responsible thing to do to achieve their budget.
6: This is basically zero rate rise plus the cost of Auckland City Rail Link, which has been coming for a long, long time.
5: A 2% MP pay bump is leaving a sour taste. Their annual salaries will lift to at least $181,000 and $327,000 for cabinet ministers, with $520,000 for the PM. The Public Service Association's Fleur Fitzsimon says she doesn't begrudge MPs getting rises. But she says there's a double standard with public servants, considering what health workers and teachers had to do to get a rise.
7: They needed to go on a concerted campaign of industrial action involving extensive strike action, which their pay was docked for, and then they got increases on a base pay much lower than politicians.
5: Questions are mounting about whether AI and Australian consultants helped develop the new school curriculum. Former Education Ministry staffer Claire Coleman had filed a complaint with Parliament's Regulations Review Committee, alleging undisclosed AI use and input by external consultants without ministerial approval. An Auckland University lecturer in architecture and planning says the ministry should clarify what prompts were used and how AI was checked.
8: They mentioned that we have Australian partner here, and still it's not quite clear what kind of roles they played in this kind of process. So I think they should provide more clarification for public.
5: Fewer cruises coming to New Zealand may just be an isolated issue. Preliminary data shows a 3% reduction in port visits for next season, on top of about 250 fewer visits last season. In total, it translates to 136,000 fewer cruise visitors since the peak of 2023 and 2024. Cruise Association CEO Jackie Lloyd says cruise lines book trips almost 2 years in advance, and some are a little more reluctant to commit to sailing here.
9: Sadly, it's an us story because we are seeing growth in other parts of the world. However, what happens to us also affects our friends in the South Pacific.
5: High-value visitors are pouring into New Zealand. StatsNZ data shows more than 16,000 international delegates were here for business events from January to March, up 50% annually. Australia remains the largest source, followed by the US and China. Business Events Industry Aotearoa CEO Lisa Hopkins says delegates often spend more on hotels and hospitality, which is great for our economy.
10: They will then typically, if they've travelled, stay longer in New Zealand itself, and so they arrive as a delegate and leave as a tourist, which is perfect.
5: And a scheme to support the government's first geothermal strategy. Energy Innovation Centre Araake has teamed up with Earth Sciences over the next 2 years on a GeoHeat action plan to promote the use of low-emission energy. GeoHeat's harnessed from underground steam at temperatures nearing 150 degrees Celsius. It can be used for industrial processes and horticulture. In sport, Warriors coach Andrew Webster won't ask his State of Origin duo to back up on Sunday night. Webster has left New South Wales hard man Mitch Barnett and Queensland forward Kurt Capewell out of the squad for Sunday's match against Panthers in Penrith. Adam Pompey returns in the centres to replace the injured Roger Tuivasa-Sheck.

0: New South Wales 5/8 Mitchell Moses' body has been betrayed by him while doing extra work at State of Origin League training. He's been ruled out of tomorrow's opener against Queensland in Sydney. Coach Laurie Daly has juggled his lineup accordingly.
1: Had a strain of the hemi, nothing major, but just too risky, only 48 hours out from a game. So Ethan Strange will start and Matty Burton will come to the bench.
0: That's news and sport. I'm Nina Burton.
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6: News Talk ZB WeatherWatch 24/7. Northland, Auckland and Coromandel, mainly fine, isolated showers developing in the morning. Waikato and Bay of Plenty to Taupō, including Tamaranui, fine with areas of cloud, isolated showers about Waikato and Waitomo tonight. Taranaki and Taihape to Wellington, also Nelson, mainly fine but areas of evening cloud, isolated showers about western Taranaki tonight. Gisborne to Wairarapa, cloud and isolated showers clearing to fine this morning. Marlborough and Canterbury, patchy drizzle, clearing and becoming fine in the morning. Buller to Westland, cloud and showers spreading north overnight, then clearing from Westland this afternoon. Fiordland, Otago and Southland, cloud clearing from Otago, Fiordland and inland Southland this morning. Isolated showers developing about the south coast tonight. And for the Chatham Islands, mostly cloudy with the odd light shower.
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8: It's also about, just like with the America's Cup, what everyone around the world watching the event sees. They see Auckland's beautiful harbour on a stunning day. They see crowds having fun. They see beautiful buildings, beautiful maunga. You cannot pay for that kind of international exposure. We have flown tens of millions of dollars on the America's Cup over the years. We paid for Lincoln Park, for God's sake, to come to Auckland. We set aside $70 million for major events just like this one, and yet we turned down this one, one of the hottest sailing events, over $500,000. Now, just on a political level, this makes no sense to me, because Auckland has been desperate and has been begging the government for help with events like this to revive the city. We've just got that underway, and then this happens in election year in a city that needs to be won to win the election, and this is a city that is already showing signs of starting to lean left. Now, I'm open to arguments to the contrary, but this just seems like a really bad decision to me.
7: That was a News Talk ZB Extra. 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
6: Yes, welcome back, or welcome in, 0800 80 1080. We have been talking, look, I made some opening remarks at just about the news, it's a little over a day old now, about the passing of Dame Jules Topp, and just a few thoughts on that, and yeah, you've been sharing some of yours as well, and I guess, but the question I asked sort of during just the course of the conversation is, you know, do you find that you're getting more, you get more emotional as the years go by in terms of reactions to
9: Well, any sort of news, really, and how it actually affects you more deeply on an emotional

0: different level than it might have, you know, 5, 10, 20, whatever years ago. Also, Pope Leo has done, he's having a crack at AI. He's worried about it. He's called for the disarming of artificial intelligence. I guess he means disarming in terms of keeping it out of, you know, automated weapons and things like that. But he says that he considers AI to be the biggest threat to humanity today. I mean, in a way, probably in the hands of humans, because I think people like Vladimir Putin and other leaders like that are probably a bigger threat in a way, but it's what they would do with that technology, of course, isn't it? So, yeah, you can add your thoughts to it as well. Now, what else was it? And we've had a little bit of a, just, you know, quick bit of a chat about the whole duck-faced, horse-faced, sort of whatever childishness of the Labour Party, whether that, how much damage that actually does to them. Is it just something where you go, oh, it's just a bit silly and who cares? What do you reckon? 0800 80 10 80. By the way, the other political stories that are, you know, slightly more recent, I've got to say, honestly, I don't really, you know, the thing about the 2% MP pay bump, which is apparently leaving a sour taste with people. I think past pay rises have sort of defied it. It doesn't actually exercise me too much. I don't get too triggered by pay rises. Likewise, I'm not sure how triggered I get by the Louise Upston story. Much as I'm actually not much of a fan of hers for some reason. I'm not sure where she's really annoyed me. Oh, yes, I know exactly where it is. On the $70 million fund, slush fund for, you know, the Robbie Williams and all that sort of thing, whereas America can't get money for the sale GP. But anyway, I also don't get particularly triggered by that either. Although I probably need to wrap my head around the story a bit much to see, you know, how iniquitous it is in claiming expenses for something, a place you own. Because if you weren't living in it, you'd rent it out to someone else. So if it's not the principal residence, if it's the principal residence, I've got a problem with it, I think. But I better go and have a read of that story, but you can add your thoughts on it as well. But I mean, the 2% MP pay bump, I'm just not sure that that's the hill I'd really want to die on in terms of worrying about MPs getting a pay rise of 2%, which itself isn't keeping up with inflation either. So I guess the question is, you know, whether there's a double standard with public servants considering what health workers and teachers have to do to get a pay rise. Well, there's something in that. Mind you, I don't think health workers and teachers are going to would be happy with a 2% pay rise. So I don't know. I mean, is it just one of those stories that's easy to get stuck into it, and MPs, money going up, let's get angry. I couldn't care less. Is that a bit too casual of me? Anyway, 0800 80 10 80. Right, it's 12 past one. Neil, good morning.
1: Good morning, how are you?
0: I'm good, thanks. How you doing?
1: Right, yeah, I'm not triggered by the 2% deal there. You know, it's not that conclusive a thing to worry about. I'm not triggered by the Pope either, even though, not being Catholic at all, I like the Pope. I like what he stands for.
0: Oh, I think there are plenty of non-Catholics who like him, yeah.
1: Yeah, but he's getting it wrong, because AI is a fact of life. You just can't dodge it. You won't dodge it.
0: I mean, you know, in a way, it doesn't hurt that he's there saying, look, you know, this is a technology we need to be careful of.
1: Okay.
0: I mean, because it's not going to make a difference, but probably having the Pope point it out doesn't hurt, does it?
1: I suppose so. I think he might be thinking a long way ahead. I'm not too sure. Mm. He does have a tendency to do that quite a bit. The other thing is, with the Top Twins, that's like losing a member of the family almost, or a close personal friend.
0: That's probably not a bad way to put it, is it?
1: News. It's pretty stiff news. I didn't know until you mentioned it this morning.
0: Really?
1: What? Yeah.
0: Oh, do you not watch the
1: TV? What?
0: Oh, yes. No, it was on the TV One News the night before last.
1: No, I didn't.

0: No, and like, yeah, you do get emotional when you're older. I'm in my 70s, and sometimes, you know, but in a good way too. Like, I have my favourite advert. My friend and I always share about together. We saw it when we contact each other. That's Suzanne Alonso Burton's mother that plays for the Fish Hawks. She used to play for Southland Sharks. And we like the same advert. It always moves both of us. You know, where the girl's at the service station and the guy leaves the chocolate bar behind and she puts the mic on and says, "Thanks, Dad." It turns out to be the father that gets us both going. That really gets start crying, start, you know.
1: What, at the one at the petrol station?
0: Yeah, just going crying.
1: You are a softie.
0: Oh, well, I'm glad to be one because, you know, if you didn't have your emotions, where would you be?
1: Well, exactly. But yeah, I mean, what would the human experience be if we didn't have emotions? I mean, bloody hell.
0: I don't mind it, you know. It's not as if any of my really close friends have died just recently. They're all sticking around this time, so it hasn't been too bad the last couple of years, you know. I do cry sometimes thinking about, you know, the state of the world and the suffering, you know, particularly Gaza. We haven't heard much from Gaza. That gets me just a little bit upset and cry baby to think what's going on over there.
1: Well, I mean, actually, funny thing is, I think that, I mean, I imagine most of our reactions are sort of driven by some level of emotion when we watch the news, isn't it?
0: Yeah, well, it is. Yeah.
1: Yeah, I watch things that even, yeah, that's interesting. I'm just trying to wonder how much my emotions play a part in digesting just most news stories. I don't know. I haven't really thought about it.
0: Oh, well, it's not as if anyone in this flat is, you know, there's three of us here, but, you know, it's a very big house. So, like, this front room that I'm talking from now, it's, what, something like 43 square metres, you know. Filled with huge cabinets and bits and pieces and tropical fish and everything. But I mean, like, none of us are really like hard-hearted in this house. We all, you know, both of us can go, like, particularly me and the one I get on best with, he's still awake listening to this. He gets sad at the same time I do. Isn't that weird? We just get sad at the same time and, oh, what happened? So I'll tell him in the morning that one of the top twins is dead. He'd probably be very upset.
1: I'm amazed.
0: You know?
1: I'm amazed that you've missed the news, actually, because
0: I didn't even know. It's shocking news, really. You know, Tim is like losing one of your friends.
1: Have you not been listening to the radio for the past, you know, 36 hours?
0: I don't really recall now.
1: Yeah,
0: okay. I don't really recall. I try to follow Tim Roxburgh as much as I can. I've probably been a bit slack lately, but
1: good on you,
0: yeah,
1: mate. Yeah.
0: Oh well, that's all I wanted to say. So everybody have a good laugh.
1: No. All good on you. I appreciate it. Cheers, mate. Take care.
0: Thanks.
1: See you, Neil. It's 17:30. Yeah, I don't know how I missed that because I'm looking at. I've just gone into the news, the stories that have been done for news, and there are. There are a lot of stories. So one from the talking about the manager, then Linda Topp urging New Zealanders to hold their loved ones close. I think this is the one, a little bit of the clip from Linda Topp, I think.
2: There was one simple statement in that envelope, and that was, if you get a chance, Linda, could you thank New Zealand for me?
1: Yeah, that was part of it. Yeah, yeah. But there's, I'm just counting the number of stories that were in our that have been reported in our news. But we have a file called News Used, which means they've actually not just been written, but they've been used as part of a bulletin. 1, 2, 3, 4, 5, 6, 7, 8, 9, 10, 11, 12, 13, 14, 15, about 15. 15 stories on that one. Anyway, look, we'll be back in just a tick. It's 19:01.
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4: Netball has a new CEO. Netball's had a lot of off-court drama, of course, and that resulted in the former CEO quitting and some of the board moving on. Enter Jenna Wooten. You've got a general observation of sport administration. Water polo, cycling, hockey, rugby, they're all headline-grabbing material. What's going on in sport administration at the top level?
5: The commercial landscape is incredibly tough. The pressures from participants, consumers, is, you know, these high expectations. And I think all of those things sort of converge in sport. And as a result, we're seeing some of the things that we're seeing.
4: Back this morning from 6, the Mike Hosking Breakfast with Bailey's Real Estate, News Talk ZB.
6: News Talk ZB with Tim Beveridge. Sheila, hi.
7: Hello, dear. Yes, listen, I was so shocked when I heard it. But what upset me the most was listening to Linda, what she was saying about her sister, and I really did get emotional. I really did have a few tears. And I didn't expect to. I mean, I always loved their accent and everything. And they're part of New Zealand. Of course they are. I mean, they were here when I immigrated years ago. And of course I know them. And I just think, I could feel her pain. She was in so much pain, and because they were so close all those years. And, you know, I mean, it's
6: very
7: like,
6: moving, wasn't it?
7: It's like me losing my other half, really. Mm. And I know the pain. You go through a lot of pain. But, so I think it is very, very sad. Very sad. And they have been so... I think she yodeled, was the best yodeler, wasn't she, the two duels?
6: Yeah, I never really followed the yodeling too much, but I was aware they did it.
7: She was great. I think Jules was a great one with the yodeling and that. But no, she's got all my heartfelt sympathy, Linda, and bless her. So, yeah. Anyway, dear, apart from that, I definitely believe what the Pope is saying. I think A1 is more going to be more damaged.
6: AI. It's AI, not A1,
7: A1, sorry. AI is going to be more damaging than the hydrogen bomb. Because at least it's given 60 years of peace, because no one wants to use it, because they know if they do use it, it'll be the end of everybody else. So no one wants to use it. But this AI, I think it's dangerous. Dangerous.
6: Well, yeah, but...
7: it's going to, as you say, it isn't... It's got good things, I know all that. But as you say, the human's going to upset it. Who's going to get hold of it and what they're going to use it for and what they're going to do? This is the trouble we've got.
6: Well, so it's humans that are the problem, not the AI. And that's always been the case. I mean, every technological sort of breakthrough, it's what are humans going to do with this stuff? It's like with the industrial... Imagine what people must have thought about with the industrialization of the war.

0: machine with tanks and, you know, all sorts of things.
1: Yeah,
0: but of course, mind you, I mean, you know.
1: Yeah, but there was wars then and they were used for wars. Mm. But this one, they put someone on the internet, this woman, and I said, they said to me, that's AI. I said, it can't be, it's a woman. They said, no, it's AI. I could not believe it. How did they do it?
0: Yeah. Yeah, I like to think I can spot AI usually.
1: How do you know?
0: It's just a slightly, I don't know, I'm not sure, I don't know. But in the end, I can't believe how often I've thought of Barbara Streisand's song, People Who Need People. And I think need people. We don't need computers in the end. I think our natural humanity means we do get these things in perspective a little bit.
1: Well, if it's the right people used it in the right way, I know it can be a lot of help for lots of different things. But as you say, I think the humans are going to spoil it. And I go along with the Pope. Whatever he says, I agree with. So,
0: well, I like the Pope, yeah. I like the fact that he's trying to, you know, have a comment about things. And it's a, you know, and the whether he's not going to get his way, of course, about putting the lid back on the AI. But
1: it's a shame. That's what it needs, but it won't happen. I know that. I know it won't happen, but it's a shame, and we can't put the lid back on it. That's for sure.
0: I do wonder whether it will just be one of those things which has its, you know, has its place, but people will.
1: Maybe.
0: I don't know. Who knows?
1: Anyway, dear.
0: Cheers, Sheila.
1: See you, Tim.
0: Take care.
1: Good night, love.
0: See you, Sheila. Bye-bye. It is 26 past one. Dallas is next.
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0: Yes, News Talk ZB. Dallas, hello.
7: Hi, Tim. Yeah, I wonder how much AI is currently used in war plans, you know, in the war rooms, like, you know, they've just closed the Strait of Hormuz. What should we do in response, you know? And I wonder if it's been used that way.
0: I imagine so. But you also have to assume that the other side are using it as well. So whether it cancels itself, I don't know. I don't know. But,
7: Yeah, that'd be funny if AI replied, well, yeah, I've just been talking to Iran about this.
0: I mean, it is scary what it can do. I was on my phone and there's a thing where you can do a basic sketch of something and it will automatically create a watercolor of it or all sorts of things. And I was thinking, God, it's just ridiculous what computers can do these days. But I still think humans need humans. And maybe we're going to want stuff that's a bit more clunky, that's obviously not AI, that maybe that'll be, I don't know. What's your general take on it?
7: Well, I'm like you. It's kind of mixed. A lot of stuff is novelty, you know, where if they can make you know, Trump do things or these things you sort of laugh at, and which AI does. But will we just

0: horror of that scene, you know, very soon this kind of
1: but on the
0: evil side of it, I can imagine some disgruntled teenager in a room just causing World War III, you know, hacking in, and you know, someone who's off their rocker, and could huge damage, you know, a technical wizard.
1: Well, what you're talking about, a very powerful sort of weapon being, you know, in the hands of some pretty screwed up people. Yeah, well, that's the thing. It's about the checks and balances that are available against it. I don't know what to say about that. You'd like to think that there's got to be enough checks and balances on this stuff, don't you?
0: You'd hope that, because it's an arms race in terms of technology to be able to foil something like that.
1: Yeah.
0: Yeah, God, scary times. I mean, because everything's ramped up, and with these drones and everything, it's all getting very precision too. They can just take out a building or a room or a car, you know, from a long distance. So, pretty scary.
1: What do you think of the? A friend of mine sent me a link to, you know, the oil market and, you know, how to drop down and it's going to go up again and stuff. And so he just said to me, someone's making a killing on the future of all this oil price stuff. And you do tend to think that it's been manipulated a bit sometimes. But I wonder how many people close to the White House have been making a fortune on it. Who knows?
0: Well, exactly. Every time they announce, you know, that the war's going to end, then the price of oil drops. And so, yeah, so I'm sure it's been used that way to make money, you know, and Trump's probably thick in it as well, his family. So, yeah. On the top twins, thank you for reminding me about the toucans. That was lovely. And there was Camp Mother too. She was Camp Mother, wasn't she, Linda? And
1: yeah.
0: That was a nice...
1: I think I always felt that we were having fun with them. You know, there's different styles of comedians, but you were sort of laughing with them. And they felt completely inclusive, you know, when you were laughing with the toucans. I mean, I just think the toucans were such a brilliant bloody characters. And they were pretty convincing as the toucans too, actually, with the big sideburns and, you know.
0: They reminded me of, it's like old-fashioned New Zealand country humour, like Fred Dack. It's that kind of vibe that you could say, well, there's something really New Zealand about them, you know?
1: And it shows that how fair-minded in general New Zealanders are, you know, whether it be the rural community or whatever, that, you know, the fact that they were gay and everything counted for nothing at a time when, I mean, what I'm really thinking is, recently, Chloe Swarbrick got on a high horse and said that National and others who were discussing, I can't remember what the topic of discussion was. It was about the definition of a biological male or female. And Chloe was saying, oh, they wouldn't have supported human rights, and they wouldn't have supported women getting the vote, and these people wouldn't have supported, you know, any of the sort of legislation, you know. And it was the sort of self-righteous arrogance of her that I think is contrasted by, actually, look at Georgina Beyer, who was mayor of Carterton, a fairly sort of rural-based community, and all the people who Chloe Swarbrick passes judgment on. I think, you know, I look at the top twins and think that what a contrast, that New Zealand just loved them for who they were. And I think New Zealanders are generally very fair-minded, and they're a great example of it.
0: Most Kiwis are. There's, of course, the Patricia Bartlett, you know, pockets who are...
1: But they
0: are a minority.
1: Patricia Bartlett. God, how long does that name go back? She was the voice of... She was the voice of moral approbation, wasn't she?
0: She was in the 60s, man. This will get some of your listeners going, Patricia Bartlett, that triggering there. Yeah, she was... She was one off that one in the 60s. Yeah, just
1: what is she? Oh, that's right. She was against the whole tide of change around sexuality and the campaigner.

0: decency and human values.
1: Yeah.
0: Oh, okay. I'm just having a read in the Tiara, you know, website, the government website about her. So she was Catholic, the Sacred Heart and Convent in Napier.
1: Yeah, Catholic.
0: Teacher. She wanted to go into a convent as a young woman, but her mother was asked her not to. She's worried about losing contact with her. Oh, she was just a morals campaigner of her time, I guess. But I just remember that she was – we used to mock her even – I think even – I can't remember what age it would have been, in primary school. Her name was one that would be accompanied by a sense of mockery, wasn't it?
1: Well, it was about the time of the Little Red School Book. Did you ever encounter that?
0: No.
1: It was like, which was a little red book circulating in primary schools about the facts of life and various and sort of advice on, you know, drugs and things like that. But the Patricia Bartlett's of this world just hated it. They thought it was a communist sort of plot. The Little Red School Book,
0: Oh, she was against compulsory sex education. I mean, that's right. I wonder what made her. She became a, you know, household. Was she married? She never got married, was she? She was never married, was she?
1: No, I think
0: she was
1: so.
0: She
1: was very against movies. She's all for banning, you know, any movie that are R-rated movie, and she was always protesting outside movies.
0: She was terrified of sex.
1: Mainly sex. Sex, it was a big evil, So, there you go. Times have changed.
0: Memories, there's another Barbara Streisand song. I've got Barbara Streisand going off. Memories like the corner of my life, mind. Misty, water-coloured memories. I do like that song, People, though. I think that that's becoming one of my anthems, Barbara Streisand's song, People, and pushing back against all the AI stuff, eh?
1: Yeah. Well, you can't go wrong with people who need people.
0: I do have to share something with you just for a laugh and with everyone else. So I was in at KBB Music just getting some stuff for my daughter's trumpet and music stuff, and I was having a chat with the guy there who – we were having a chat about music in general, and he was talking about a jazz version of Star Wars that he'd been involved with. I can't remember the name of the band, actually. I wrote it down. Anyway, but as I was listening to some of the stuff on Spotify, I thought I'd have another listen to the, you know, the Cantina Band number from Star Wars. You know, dun dun dun dun dun dun dun dun dun dun dun dun. And, you know, I cannot get that tune out of my head. What's it called? An earworm.
1: Yeah, it's an earworm,
0: And I was thinking, just to be mischievous, maybe I should play it tonight and see how many people I can give the earworm to.
1: You're cool. You're nasty. You're nasty.
0: What? that's not nasty. It's lovely. But oh no, what's happening? There we go. I want to see if you get that earworm, Dallas.
1: So your daughter is learning trumpet.
0: Yeah. Baradine, everyone's got to learn a musical instrument for the first couple of years. It's compulsory. I think is a brilliant, it's obviously, there's a bit of a cost associated, but it doesn't cost, you hire an instrument for a year or two, which actually is not that prohibitive. It's a couple hundred bucks, I think. But Baradine have this thing about everyone should learn a musical instrument for a couple of years and then see where it goes. And I think it's I think it's a fantastic thing to encourage kids to do.
1: Oh, yeah. Because at the Colbert's final show, Paul McCartney did Hello, Goodbye, and then after the credits rolled, he launched into When the Saints on a trumpet, When the Saints Go Marching In.
0: Who launched into it on the trumpet?
1: Paul McCartney.
0: Really?
1: Yeah, it's online. It's fantastic. I'll send you the clip.
0: I haven't. And,

0: haven't actually watched the final episode of Colbert. I will see a clip. But what was it like?
1: Oh, fantastic episode. Yeah, just he interviewed McCartney for about 20 minutes.
0: Yeah.
1: No, it's just a great show. A great laugh. And he didn't mention the name Trump once. He didn't mock Trump once. It was very classy.
0: Well, I would say that they deliberately had a discussion around that he's not going to get a look in on the final episode, which, you know, you got to say you agree with. I agree with, yeah.
1: No, it's brilliant. Oh, the song before Hello Goodbye was called, I'd never heard it before, it's by Elvis Costello, called Jump Up. And fantastic little song, which Colbert started singing himself, and just in the shadows, and then the others were just sitting around.
0: Colbert did some Broadway stuff. I think he did a couple of Sondheim musicals, so he had a musical background.
1: Yeah, he's a multi-talented guy. He's just so talented. Yeah. You know, he can do anything. So watch the last 8 minutes of the show if you don't do anything else, because it's got the song Jump Up, which is a really brilliant song.
0: No doubt it'll pop up. When I've got a bit of time, it'll pop up in my feed. And
1: and then Hello, Goodbye. And then after the credits roll and everyone, you know, there's a party. There's a party on stage. Hundreds of people. They're all singing When the Saints Go Marching In and stuff like that.
0: Oh, I have to go and check it out. Well, that's not the earworm I've got, though, but, you know, I do want you to – you can text me later on if I've managed to succeed in planting that earworm with you too, Dallas, by the way.
1: Thanks,
0: you know this one here? This one? Yeah. Okay. Sorry, mate. I'll see you later.
1: Bye.
0: See you. Bye-bye. I'll play a little bit of it. Just see.

0: Okay, we'll give that a break now. But I tell you what, I listened to it in the car once or twice, and then I was watching my daughter's hockey game, and I was thinking, dum, bum, bum, bum, bum. Oh, that bloody tune's still there. And it's still there as I walked into work tonight. Quite a bit of musical genius by John Williams, by the way, but anyway, that'll do. We'll head to the break, back in a tick. Oh, we've got some spare lines there, by the way. So you want to jump on the blower, you'll be first in the queue.
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0: Dave, hello.
1: Hi, my boy.
0: I'm not too bad. How are you doing?
1: Very well. You haven't fallen off your bike again, have you? Don't tell me you've fallen off your bike again.
0: Actually, funny enough, I rolled off into the grass when I stopped just about 50 metres short of home. I thought, oh, hang on, I forgot to push start on my watch. And I completely forgot, and I just rolled onto the curb, onto the grass on the side of the road. And I thought, oh, you bloody idiot. Yes, so hey, yes, just today, yesterday.
1: So your boots, your shoes actually click into the pedal, don't they?
0: That's it.
1: No.
0: I'm much better when I'm out and about, if I'm coming up to an intersection, because I'm consciously thinking ahead to unclip. But I stopped unexpectedly, and that part of my brain just hadn't told me to unclip. So, in fact, it happened to me on One Tree Hill as well. I stopped to, there was a family taking a photo of the view, and I'd cycled up, which was quite an effort, I have to say. And there was a family taking a photo of the view, and I was just starting to cycle down, and I thought, oh, I'll stop and ask if they want me to take it. And I slowed down and went to the right, and then I just realized, because I wasn't a planned stop, and I fell over again onto the grass. So I, you know, three times a lady, hopefully that's it, you know.
1: Well, that would humour me.
0: It was comic because it didn't hurt, but it was like, oh, God, done it again.
1: So you informed me that little earworm was John Williams.
0: Yeah.
1: Because here I am thinking the magnificence that was, and Marcus mentioned that it was 41 years since Star Wars, and what I had scrolling through my head was that into the ether of space about the how things were and the command, and that scrolling word that it drifts off into space, that's the start of a movie. And then I of course thought of the Imperial March, which of course is John Williams.
0: It's all John. Well, the whole all the movies. So that Cantina Band was also composed by John Williams. George Lucas had asked him to write something that sounded like 1930s Benny Goodman swing. And it's the clever choice of actually real instruments. They look, because it's actually clarinets. Oh, that, what's that drum that they're using? It's the sort of Mexican drum that you can play tunes on. And saxophones, and it's bloody brilliant, eh?
1: Yeah. I love my saxophone. I've never been around one. I was going to mention Matt Sorum. I saw him on YouTube, and he learnt to play the drums on empty containers, like 20-litre containers. And it's absolutely fantastic what he can do with some sticks in his hand.
0: Yeah.
1: Keeping a beat and what have you. Drummer for Guns N' Roses, of course, and So it's just magnificent.
0: Oh, by the way, that drum I was trying to refer to it's a Caribbean steel drum.
1: The
0: trumpet, saxophones, clarinet, Fender Rhodes, electric piano, and a synthesizer, a Caribbean steel drum, and a sort of percussion and drums.
1: It sort of looks like an upturned drum with raised.
0: Yeah, it's got little indentations for each note. I imagine it's a hell of a thing to learn how to play, actually.
1: Yeah, I assume you get used to what sound where. But this AI business, I think we've got to keep both. Nothing can compare to the complexities of the human brain, including compassion and other feelings that, of course, the AI does away with. With perhaps the question of what's the greatest threat to planet Earth, which is, of course, the human race, overpopulation. That would be a computer-generated AI. What's the eradication could be the answer, but there you are. And this leads me to Labour and their goodness me. Nonsense, really, folly.
0: I meant to ask Dallas about that, actually, because, but anyway, how damaging is that?
1: Well, to themselves or to the party?
0: To their both. Election chances, to taking them seriously.
1: I don't think, I think Chippy's given

0: up. That's what I honestly think. I think the Labor Party and Chris Hipkins has given up.
1: Do you
0: I
1: think
0: really
1: they're
0: do.
1: Going to sleepwalk their way to election victory just because?
0: Who? Labor?
1: Yeah.
0: With whom? The Greens and Te Pāti Māori?
1: Well, really? It does look like a... Really? You know what? I think what it does play into is that is just that idea that they're all bonkers. I mean, you know.
0: Yeah. And then we hear it comes out, Nicola Willis, who I'm really no great fan of. She put her foot in her mouth a couple of times with saying, and I came out with thinking it's a bit rich to say one lottery when some have won certain division, Div 2, every month, which she pretty much does, several, you know, tens of thousands of dollars every month. And then we see she's taking once again or punching down on communal housing tenants, and then they give themselves a pay rise. That teachers, et cetera, and firefighters and what have you have had to really battle for, and there we go. Oh, bing, they're getting 2 or 3% pay rise.
1: Well,
0: I don't know.
1: I mean, you see... I just don't get too excited about it.
0: I don't either, mate. Look, I don't either. I just think it's a bit rich when they just seem to announce that, and I just roll my eyes and exactly. Look, Tim, I'm probably in the same boat as you are, but I just think it's a bit rich. And I think they're starting to think that they're all in the bloody same boat, you know, feather their own nests, and, well, I'm all right, Jack, so they will punch down on people who are either, you know, doing it tough in tough times or in communal housing, you know. I don't know. I just roll my eyes. And if you're thinking that Labor and Greens and are any way, in shape or form, fit to govern, goodness me, I think...
1: I don't think they're fit to govern.
0: No, actually,
1: funny thing is, Dave, now that you've said it like that, I've never expressed it like that.
0: Mm.
1: But well, I think that's how far I'd go.
0: I do. I agree wholeheartedly.
1: That
0: being said, old boy, it's good to hear you back on. And, I haven't had any feedback from the Bluff Oysters because I was a bit gun-shy from last season. Last season they were small and tasteless.
1: What about the Bluff Oysters? Have you been off trying to get them?
0: No. I just got to go down to my local fishery, my fish and chippery, my favourite fish and chippery where I know has got them. The price is okay, $4 each. I get a feed a season. But, Tim, last season I got a feed. I got a dozen with a piece of crumbed elephant fish, beautiful. And I was disappointed in the Bluff Oyster themselves. They were small and tasteless.
1: Hey, how's your biking going?
0: Good, mate. Good. I cranked to the hot pools today and then rolled round to see my old mum and got her meds and got her, made her a cup of coffee and breakfast and then biked home. About a round trip of around about 10 kilometres.
1: Good on you. Mate, it is the best thing, isn't it, if you can get out of it?
0: I enjoy it. I really do. And my legs thank me for it.
1: The differences I've noticed, in fact, I've probably got to just make sure I don't overdo it, actually, because I've just got to find that happy space between, you know, getting a nice bit of exercise and not punishing myself regularly.
0: No. Hey, Tim, what we don't want to hear is Tim's ended up in hospital by falling over in front of a truck or something like that.
1: Well, no, I think I'd be skipping the hospital and going straight to the morgue for that one, but yeah.
0: I'm saying we don't want to hear that.
1: I am in traffic, and when I'm coming up, you know, I'm very conscious of it all. It was just I was in a. Yeah, I must admit, when I fell over on the curb just before, there was a guy walking past me too, and I just sprawled out, and I just. What do you say? I fell off. What an idiot!
0: I wouldn't help but laugh, mate. I'm sorry, but I probably would.
1: Well, as I'd expect you to.
0: Yeah, exactly. Yeah, a bit of humour there. But anyhow, I appreciate you and good morning to you all.
1: Thanks, Dave. Cheers, mate. Bye-bye. See you, mate. Bye-bye. I need to take a moment. We'll be back with Joe.
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5: News Talk ZB with Tim Beveridge. Joe, hello.
6: Oh, hi. just quickly, the vague memory of mine is, I don't know if it was Omian or Damien or something, had like three. You had got all those different movies, one, two, and three, blah, blah.
5: Yeah.
6: Had an AI that said that the obviously the Christ has come down, and it was actually a whole bunch of cosmology because it was all computer generated. I don't know where I remember. I'm pretty sure it was one of those later movies, but it was definitely sinister.
5: Oh, they overdid the sort of computer generated imagery in some of the Star Wars movies.
6: It was directly about that the people got manipulated by the computer generated
5: I don't know what you're talking about.
6: It was to do with the false coming of Christ. There we go. But "Oh, When the Saints Come Marching In" is, I believe, that was the song you were talking about earlier.
5: That's what someone else mentioned. Yeah, "When the Saints Come Marching." It was Dallas talking about it on the Colbert Show. Yeah.
6: Yeah. Me and my sister were playing the piano when we were quite young, and I was the announcer. And so she sung the latest hit, because we're just kids mucking around. And she goes, "Oh, when the saints come marching in," that song.
5: I'm aware of it, yep.
6: Yeah, and then she said, "I want to be one of the numbers. When the saints come farting in," and I just looked at her because I was a couple of years older, younger than her, and I just cracked up laughing. I think we had it on tape. I was just hilarious.
5: I guess you had to be there for that one, Joe. But anyway, hey, thanks for your call. Unfortunately, I got to wrap up because we're heading to the news. We will be back with more calls. We've got John and Alison holding. And you know the number, 0800 80 1080. I've had a few people send me some quirky little musical things now that I've mentioned the Cantina Band theme from Star Wars. Isn't it funny? Yeah, it's still stuck in my head. I'm probably just doing myself a disservice by ramming the thing even further, so I'll be singing it when I leave at 5 o'clock. Anyway, just gone 2:02, News Talk ZB.
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3: In this update, a jury's been told rice bags helped police trace a body to the victim's alleged killers. Shu Lai Wang's body was found floating in plastic bags in Gulf Harbour in 2024. Odiwa Christian sect leaders Kai Zhou Li Yo, his wife and his parents are on trial in the High Court at Auckland, accused of Wang's kidnap and manslaughter. Emily Ansell reports.
4: Detectives say about 15 kilos of stones packed into sunrice bags were attached to the body. Police were able to establish a card linked to Liu had been used for a large sunrice purchase. That card was used at a petrol station, where CCTV showed Liu and a white van, which also appeared in footage from the marina.
3: Auckland ratepayers will pay $320 more a year under the biggest rates rise ever voted in yesterday. Councillors backed Mayor Wayne Brown's 7.9% increase, 15-7, with one abstention. Ken Turner opposed the proposal and backed a last-minute amendment aiming for 5.9%. He says the council can't keep hiking rates again and again.
5: If we were ratepayers sitting in front of a bank manager interrogating us, he would tell us simply that you're spending more than you've got coming in.
3: A view changes to electricity market rules won't properly address the main issues. The government is forcing the big four gentailers to treat their retail arms the same as independent retailers when it comes to power contracts from July. It also plans to increase the maximum penalties for serious breaches. Electric Kiwi CEO Huia Burt says the problem isn't what's going on at a retail level, it's with supply.
6: That is the thing that is going to bring affordability and competitiveness to New Zealand's electricity prices.
3: Conferences on our shores are driving up international delegation numbers, which have surged more than 50% annually. According to Stats NZ, arrivals are near pre-COVID levels, with more than 16,000 people coming in the first quarter. International delegates contributed more than $54 million to the economy, with visitors spending an average $500 a day. Business Canterbury CEO Leanne Watson says with last week's Air New Zealand expansion in Christchurch, there are more options.
7: With the three direct flight increases from Singapore, Tokyo and Perth, those sorts of things make a difference because it's just easier to come to. But having those sort of world-class facilities available gives people choices.
3: AI has become more mainstream, but Kiwi scepticism is also growing. OneNZ's report on trust in AI shows 76% of respondents used it in the past year, but most are cautious, only 29% considered frequent users. Fewer than 2 in 5 Kiwis think AI will make society better long term. OneNZ's Summer Collins says we've moved on from the curiosity phase and are focusing on judgment.
8: This is a technology that is quite unlike anything else we've seen before.
3: And the Pope is warning that artificial intelligence is a mounting threat to humanity. In his first major teaching letter, Pope Leo has spoken out against the development of AI. He says it must be disarmed before it slashes more jobs, accelerates wars and dominates humanity. Newstalk ZB Rome correspondent Joe McKenna says it's interesting Leo's targeting AI in his first major document.
9: I think he wants to rein it in a bit. He can see some positives, but he sees it as a way of dominating a culture of power that he talks about, and the tech bros are not going to be very happy.
3: In sport, Will Jordan appears to have played his last game under Rob Penny at the Crusaders. The All Blacks fullback is out for 4 to 6 weeks with a calf injury, meaning he'll miss the rest of the Crusaders' campaign, however long it runs for. It comes with our newsroom learning that Scott Hansen will take over as Crusaders coach next year, replacing Rob Penny. It could leave Jordan in doubt for the first All Blacks tests of the Dave Rennie era, with the opening match against France on July 4th in 5.5 weeks. The New York Knicks will contest the NBA Finals for the first time since the turn of the century. The Knicks have steamrolled the Cleveland Cavaliers with a 4-0 series win

0: capping off the rout with a 130-93 Game 4 win on the road. They were last in the NBA Finals in 1999 and last won an NBA title in 1973. That's News and Sport. I'm Nina Burton.
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6: News Talk ZB Weather Watch 24/7. Northland, Auckland and Coromandel, mainly fine, isolated showers developing in the morning. Waikato and Bay of Plenty to Taupō, including Tamaranui, fine with areas of cloud, isolated showers about Waikato and Waitomo tonight. Taranaki and Taihape to Wellington, also Nelson, mainly fine but areas of evening cloud, isolated showers about western Taranaki tonight. Gisborne to Wairarapa, cloud and isolated showers clearing to fine this morning. Marlborough and Canterbury, patchy drizzle clearing and becoming fine in the morning. Buller to Westland, cloud and showers spreading north overnight, then clearing from Westland this afternoon. Fiordland, Otago and Southland, cloud clearing from Otago, Fiordland and inland Southland this morning. Isolated showers developing about the south coast tonight. And for the Chatham Islands, mostly cloudy with the odd light shower.
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8: I have no idea where my kids are at school, what they're up to. I say, if you tell me where you are, you tell me it's standards or forms. But I think year 11 is probably form 4 or form 7 or somewhere around there. Or form 5. I think with year 11s, you add 5 to it. So a year 11, you'd be 16. That'd be form 7, 6, 5. Depending on how smart you are. Anyway, David Seymour says that every student in Year 11 should be given $500 to learn to invest. And they could pocket the earnings. It's the old fifth form.
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6: Yes, good morning, 0800 80 1080, text 9292. We've been talking about, a few things. We started the show talking about the death of Jules Topp and just the emotional reaction that many of us had to seeing her sister, her twin Linda, express heartfelt emotion, the pain of her loss and things like that. And so a few calls on that. Also, the Labor's, the story is more than a day old, but the footage or the audio of Aisha Verrill and the duck faced horse sort of stuff and the nonsense and just the absolute ridiculousness of the carry-ons at a Labor Party get-together, where apparently they were learning how to avoid answering questions from the media or something, I don't know. How much damage does it do to them is the question I would ask. Don't have to talk about that all morning, by the way. The other thing was, hang on a second, we have something else. The Pope and AI, that's right. He has been

0: he doesn't like it. He's denounced the culture of power, which is driving the rise of AI, and he thinks that it's, you know, it's he's worried about the AI becoming sort of with autonomous weapons practically beyond any human reach. And he, in particular, he's worried about it with regards to, you know, confrontation. And it says that he reckons that AI was helping to facilitate the normalization of war. Look, I actually think voices like the Pope's in this are really valuable. Good on him. But in terms of putting that genie back in the bottle, it's not going to happen. So, yeah, are you afraid of AI would be the broad question. There's a few other stories we'll dig into a bit more as the morning goes on. But the other one was, you know, there's this talk about the 2% pay rise for MPs. And look, it's an easy headline for the media to look to whip up dissatisfaction. It's worth pointing out that while people are saying, you know, teachers and everyone else has to battle for them, I just don't think it's a hill that I want to die on in terms of the argument. The MPs getting 2% doesn't particularly bother me. Just by way of info, I think the teachers in a 12-month period got about 4.5%. Mind you, they're always paying catch-up, aren't they? So it doesn't really bother me that much. In the same way that, much as I'm not a huge fan of Minister Louise Upston, probably just because of that tourism slush fund she's got. So she's been claiming $1,000 a week for $1,000 a week for an apartment she owns in Wellington. And she won't explain what costs it's covering. But here's the thing. If she didn't live in her mortgage-free apartment, she would no doubt rent it out. So it's an asset that's worth something. I don't have a problem with her claiming an expense for it either. It's not her main home. If it was her main home, yes. But if she was just going to leave it as a tenanted property, then... So, I mean, you know what I mean? So she's not getting the rent for it that she could otherwise get, except she's renting it for herself. I don't really have a big problem with it. It's another thing. If I own a house in Auckland and I become an MP, I'll be getting paid an accommodation supplement to have an apartment in Wellington, okay, up to $1,000 a week. But if I owned an apartment there, I mean, to be honest, the way the media are going on about this, I'd just leave the apartment with a tenant in it. And I'd continue just to claim to get paid the allowance. I don't know if I really care about these beat-ups. And as I say, I'm no fan of Minister Louise Upston. But is she expected to use an asset which she could otherwise earn income from and then suddenly not earn any income from? I don't know. I just don't care. I care more about the decision. I think they're such distractions. You might argue about the Labor Party being slightly bonkers as well, but does it make you, you know, do things like that, do they make you less or more likely to vote for them? It's I can't imagine how they make you more likely to vote for them. That's probably probably need to be honest about that. 13 minutes past two. Let's carry on, shall we? Let's carry on. John, hello.
1: Yeah, morning, Tim. How are you?
0: I'm good, thanks.
1: Patricia Bartlett, in the early 70s, I'm from down Southland. I went to the YWCA in Woburn.
0: Yeah.
1: And I was doing a New Zealand Certificate in Building at the Central Institute of Technology in Petone. And there was young guys and girls from all over New Zealand staying at the YWCA.
0: Yeah.
1: And Patricia Bartlett was staying there as well. Mm-hmm. And... She was a really nice person, and like, so she never ever raised her political, you know, her issues, and always popular. Sit down, have a meal with her, immaculately groomed, and quite a different view. I thought she'd been a Catholic nun at one stage, but I'm not sure on that.
0: You thought she'd what?
1: I thought she had been a Catholic nun.
0: She entered a Sisters of Mercy convent at Hill Street in Wellington after her mother died in 1950. Oh, okay. So she left the cloister in 1969 to become increasingly involved.

0: and social conservative political activism. So, yeah, she went. I don't know what that means when you enter a Sisters of Mercy convent. Does that mean you have become a nun, or you've, I don't know what?
1: No, you've got to stay there for a few years to jump through some hoops, don't you?
0: One way to put it, I don't know.
1: But what I'm trying to say is she is very well liked, because we all ate in the same dining room and that.
0: Mm.
1: And she had a really good grasp of politics in New Zealand, so you could talk to her about anything.
0: Yeah, I'm just looking over at what she did that attracted a bit of, you know, mockery. She campaigned for theatre censorship. She was against the stage show Hair in Wellington in 1972, which is obviously they all end up naked at the end. And yep. She was a prohibition on adolescent-oriented sex education books like Down Under the Plum Trees.
1: Yeah, right.
0: She wanted to have Last Tango in Paris prohibited, as well as Stanley Kubrick's A Clockwork Orange. She was trying to save us from our sins, I guess.
1: We used to laugh about it too, because we used to go into Carmen's, you see. Do you want to come with us for the night, you know? And no, thank you. I'll be fine.
0: What was Carmen's?
1: The transvestite in Cuba Street.
0: Okay. Yes. Gotcha.
1: She had a coffee bar in Cuba Street and nightclub sort of upstairs.
0: Yeah.
1: Right? So for us country lads from all over New Zealand, on a Saturday night, that was a very interesting place to go. We did try to invite Patricia a few times because we thought it would be a lovely experience for us. We're sitting up there with the transvestites for her.
0: Yeah, she... Well, actually, probably wouldn't have. Look, it's funny, eh? I mean, we looked at her. Her name was just one of those ones we understood. It was something where you'd ridicule her because she was a bit of a prude, yep. I guess. But, you know, she stood up for what she believed, rightly or wrongly, and fairly harmless character in the end, I guess. Was she?
1: Oh, yeah, but she was very, very pleasant, well-educated woman. Mm. I can understand it because a lot of the nuns, particularly if they go into a convent at a young age, they have got no life experience as such.
0: No.
1: And a lot of them don't like blokes anyway, right? And
0: I don't know much. Well, that's a very broad sweeping statement, but I wouldn't know, John, but yeah.
1: I know a little bit. But anyway, she was very, very, she was a lovely, nice person to have around.
0: Yeah. Oh, good. Oh, well, there you go. So good on you, yep. John. Okay, mate.
1: Excellent.
0: Take care. See you. Bye-bye. 0800 80 10 80, 18 past 2. Alison is next. There are 3 spare lines.
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0: News Talk ZB with Tim Beveridge. Alison, hello.
1: Hello, Tim. I heard you talking earlier about the top twins.
0: Yes.
1: And I like the rest of New Zealand. I'm very sad about yours.
0: Yeah.
1: But I heard you saying how much you enjoyed the two Kens.
0: Yeah.
1: And there's a wonderful anecdote that they told about how they went as the two Kens to a strip club. And they sat with all these blokes, and all these blokes were buying them beers all night. and they sat there watching the girls do their stuff, and one of them said, and here we were, two lesbian women, just as men, sitting in a nightclub, being bought beers and being treated like one of the boys.
0: Oh, that would have been bloody funny. Well, they're probably, I mean, if they're, given they were, well, you're not supposed to say gay, it's lesbian. Given that they're a lesbian, they probably were enjoying the show too, so. God, that's funny. I just thought that the way they did the two, I mean, they just looked, you know, I mean, they looked like them, but they looked like a couple of Kens. It was very funny.
1: What was the same was that most of the blokes that they were with had totally forgotten that they were women. You know, they were just always...
0: Well, also, they were just down to earth, you know. Yeah, they had a certain style of to them that wasn't particularly overly pushing the feminine side, was it? It was just they were just the top twins.
1: I used to take my late sister to their shows. And watching her laugh was almost as entertaining as the show itself.
0: Yeah. No,
1: she just used to, you know, totally crack up. Mm. And I mean, they are a completely unique. We will never, ever have anything like
0: that. Weren't they? They were, yeah. You're right, they were completely unique and just at the same time also thoroughly sort of ordinary, just normal Kiwis who were extraordinary. All of those opposing sort of metaphors, eh?
1: Yeah, and also they stuck to their principles. You never doubt of what they thought about.
0: But they managed to outline what they believed in without feeling that they were being divisive or anything, or you know, they just they were quite they were extraordinary New Zealanders though. Yeah,
1: and they did it with that wonderful humour. I mean, nobody could ever be offended by their humour. It was just so genuinely funny.
0: I actually have a funny story. I don't think you'd mind me telling this, but remember when Paul Henry got in trouble for saying, look, there's a lady with a moustache, you know, what's the big deal? Because there was that person who was on his show that looked, you know, like she had some sort of facial hair. And remember when he was in trouble for that and about to get cancelled, and he was at a gig, some sort of function, and the top twins were there. And Jules, one of them was calling out to Paul, across the room going, Paul, can you tell me, have I got on my upper lip, can you see if I've got a bit of extra sort of, and he called straight back at them from across the room. He says, I think it was Jules actually, yeah, because he said, Jules, don't come any closer, yes. And they were laughing their heads off, and it was just all, you know, mischievous, funny, you know, bit of fun.
1: Yeah.
0: Anyway, good stuff.
1: They were just so wonderful, and I'm very sad for Linda. I know that she'll be devastated by the loss.
0: Yeah.
1: And my poor 95-year-old mother to lose.
0: Oh, to lose a child. I mean, I always think it's tragic for any, you know, no matter what age, for a parent to say goodbye to a child, you know, before you've gone. I mean, just

0: I can't. Yeah. Anyway. Hey, good on you, Alison. Nice to hear from you.
1: Okay. Thank you.
0: Take care. Bye-bye. It is coming at 25 past two. Back in a mo.
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6: 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So if women are reached equality in society and they choose to reject a corporate career to embrace homemaking, then that's equality as well, isn't it?
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0: Talks it'd be with Tim Beveridge. I'll catch up with some of the texts shortly, but first, Todd, hello.
7: Tim, how you going?
0: Good, good. How you doing?
7: Good, good. I'm a first-time caller.
0: Good on you. Well, hello.
7: Yeah. Yeah, I've been listening to your show lots. I drive a truck at night, and tonight I'm not driving the truck, so I'm sitting at home and listening to it. One of our top twins died 2 days ago.
0: Yeah,
7: it really upset me.
0: Yeah,
7: those two girls go a long way back for me. I'm 59, and the first time I came across them was in Katikati at a little concert at Little Weed.
0: Yeah,
7: and that was would have been 1982, and they yodeled their little voices off, and I was only 14, 15, and that stuck with me. And when it comes to emotions, when Linda spoke about her sister yesterday, it brought a tear to my eye. It did.
0: Well, you weren't alone, mate.
7: Yep, yep. And what she said is go home and hug the ones you love. And funny enough, I'd had a small argument with my wife, and I'd been a stubborn pain in the ass. So when I went home, I did hug my wife.
0: Yeah. Did she accept your hug, or was she still slightly cross at you?
7: It took a little while, but yeah, she accepted my hug. Yeah, yeah.
0: Sometimes you might be overcome by them. I had a similar sort of impulse as well, and you're sort of like, if I've irritated her recently, I sort of got to still approach that, you know, gently.
7: This is a slightly off topic. I've been listening to you for a while, and you've been talking about your cycling.
0: Oh yeah,
7: and you've been talking about your skiing.
0: Uh huh.
7: Yes. So do you know that they go hand in hand?
0: Not so much. Or somebody said, although the guy at the bike shop I went to see told me that when it came to turning corners, you take the same approach as when you're skiing. You put your weight on your outside lower pedal sort of thing, yeah. Why?
7: Yeah, it's more about your muscles. So when you're turning your ski, you're pushing down, and so you're using quads and your hamstrings. So the more you bike, the better your ski.
0: Oh, really? Oh, I'm looking forward to that because we're heading down south for a few days in July. So we do the smaller ski fields now because the other big ones are getting too bloody expensive. But, yeah, we're doing maybe one day at Hutt, then maybe Dobson and Roundhill, and then Ohau.
7: Okay. So perhaps on the way down you should stop at Port of Heights, then Hutt, then Dobson, Roundhill and Ohau.
0: Okay. What?

0: Heights. Actually, Porter Heights is that, what sort of snow do they get during the course of the year?
1: Well, recently it hasn't been that good. Porter Heights is Arthur's Pass. So yeah. It's the first ski area you'll come across as you go Arthur's Pass on the left.
0: You know what is actually slightly outrageous is the cost of accommodation now in Tekapo. We're just passing four for a night, but it's absolutely taking the piss. It's just, you look out of season versus in season. Oh, no, sorry, not out of season. Out of the school holidays and what families get charged to go, it's just outrageous. $600 or $700 a night.
1: Is it?
0: Oh, easy. You can find slightly cheaper. We got something slightly cheaper, but I'm only going there for a night because we're staying an extra night in Christchurch and we'll just do a big long drive early in the morning. Because the accommodation is outrageous, which is a shame.
1: So, sorry to be off topic, but do you ski North Island at all?
0: Haven't skied North Island for decades.
1: Decades.
0: Yeah. Yeah. Well, I mean, South Island's where it's at for skiing. I'm a big fan of the South Islands. I'm a big fan of the South Island. Basically, it's for our family. We were lucky. We had friends who had a house in Queenstown, and then they selfishly sold it. But we enjoyed it. we enjoyed a week every year.
1: Shame on them.
0: Yeah, I know. That's my joke. But no, we were very lucky that we had some wonderful holidays down there. But the South Island's our mental. You know,
1: it rocks. South rocks.
0: Where are you from?
1: I'm from Hamilton. I predominantly ski. Whakapapa, but I do ski Japan most our summer.
0: I've heard that. It's got more expensive in Japan, but it's somebody said to me it's not much more expensive to go to Japan than it is to go and holiday in Queenstown.
1: It's cheaper than Queenstown. It's cheaper. Like anyway.
0: Where do you go?
1: Hakaba, or we go Hokkaido. There's so many ski areas. Recently I've been doing a place called Kariro, which is in Hokkaido, which is not far from Atoro or Sapporo.
0: Okay, so what is it? Do you go with as a couple or family or what?
1: Yeah, family. Yeah, so. My wife's from Europe, and she's skied all her life, and I've worked in this industry all my life.
0: Yeah.
1: Now these days I'm a truck driver, so things have changed. You get older. I can't turn the skis as much, but I need to maintain the family income.
0: Yeah.
1: I drive my truck to ski. To tell you the truth.
0: Good on you.
1: All my life, everything I've done is to ski.
0: I love it. No, it's my. If I won the lottery, we'd probably go and live in France over the summer, over the French winter for a few weeks and just middle of the Alps. We had a family trip of a lifetime to Chamonix when my parents died. I put a bit of money to go have a holiday. We went to Paris and to Chamonix skiing, and that was just
1: that's free value, isn't it?
0: Oh, bloody amazing. But I've heard. I mean, I've heard Japan's becoming more expensive, but it's still very good value.
1: For Kiwis, you can go in New Zealand. It's 20. Well, I don't know the change of petrol these days. But when I went over there last December, it was $2,100. That was a 10-hour flight. You leave at 11:45 p.m. You arrive in Narita. You're there at 6:30 a.m. and you can take the Shinkansen. You take that straight through to can't even think of the name of the town, but you're there. You can actually ski the next day.
0: So how many of you go? Is it a

0: Three of us. Yeah.
1: Okay. And so what? How long do you ski there for?
0: Oh, 10, 12, it depends. It could be a 10-day trip. It could be a 12. If you look at if you got time in your hands, you could be there for 6 weeks. And if work doesn't restrict you, you could actually look at the weather forecast. And you could actually land, get fresh powder and high pressure.
1: Yeah.
0: Do
1: you book it through just yourselves, or do you do it through a ski holiday company?
0: No. Just go through Skyscanner, and it's so for your flights.
1: Yeah.
0: And there's always last minute. You go booking.com for your. Hakaba is difficult because Hakaba is booked in advance.
1: Yeah.
0: But if you go up north, no one goes up there. Everyone goes to Niseko, or they go Hakaba. And there's a thousand ski areas over in Japan.
1: Yeah. So which is your pick?
0: I don't know.
1: But you're saying Hokkaido popped up a few times. Sorry, other callers are listening. This is right down my area of interest.
0: Hokkaido, that's north, and that's cold.
1: Yeah.
0: But when it comes to cold, you get less sunshine and you get more snow. So, if you want to go south, which is Honshu.
1: Yeah.
0: And you're going to get more sun. It's cold as well, and probably less powder and better days.
1: What's the name of that place? Honshu.
0: Honshu. That's an island. So you got Hokkaido and Honshu. Yeah.
1: Okay. So I'm going to do some more Googling on that. Okay, good on you, mate.
0: Yes, and just one last thing.
1: Yeah.
0: Check out Georgia.
1: Oh, in Europe. Yeah, I've heard about that too. We had friends who went and skied in Georgia. I think actually when they were there, was there some trouble with Russia?
0: Yes, I just got back from the February, and there's lots of trouble in Russia. And but anyway, that's another place. But anyway, Tim, I've been a long-time listener, and I've been hanging to speak to you. And here's to the top twins. And,
1: Oh, call again, mate. Call again, Todd.
0: Yeah, you do a good show, mate. You do a really good show.
1: Thanks, buddy. Great. I appreciate you. Thanks for calling.
0: Cheers, mate. See you. Bye-bye.
1: Now it's got me all thinking about all that stuff. But anyway, look, I better get back to my job. It is 22 minutes to 3. There are some spare lines here if you want to come through. 0800 80 1080. I'll catch up with some of the texts as well. Roger's one of my perpetually grumpy texters who said, convert to Catholicism then. I don't know, what's your point, Roger? Was it because I said something nice about the Pope or something? I wonder if, do you ever have a happy moment where you're not bitching to someone on text, Roger? Because you come across really pretty miserable. Not that it bothers me, it's up to you, but I don't know, I'd just be interesting. I might have received a text that wasn't completely odious from Roger, but I'm just trying to work out. Although Roger says, Roger sent a text just reminding us that Patricia Bartlett's beliefs, what does he say here, were and are completely consistent with Catholic doctrine and would be endorsed by Pope Leo. Not sure. I think the Catholic Church has sort of found a bit more tolerance for people of different lifestyle, hasn't they? Haven't they? Anyway. Right. 21 minutes to 3.
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4: Yes, News Talk ZB with Tim Beveridge. Now, let's have a look at some text, shall we? Somebody said if you're a radical Luddite and end up in court, you could use the Holy Father's words as mitigation. Mitigation, I see, not as an excuse. Well, yeah, don't know. Tim, I've heard three people, all of whom I respect hugely, Stephen Hawking, Elon Musk, and now Pope Leo, all warn about AI. They can't all be wrong. Well, no, but I mean, it's like warning against nuclear war, I guess. And we're in this, once the genie's out of the bottle, I guess you've just got to hope that, you know. Yeah, I don't know. Just fingers crossed. How often do I say that on TalkBack? By the way, Phil sent me, because I was talking about the Star Wars Cantina music with Dallas, and Dallas was talking about the music that was on the Stephen Colbert's last show, and Phil sent me a link saying, "Morning Tim, if you get the chance, Star Wars given the Jazz Lounge treatment, bona fide, hilarious, guaranteed you'll love it," says Phil. And actually, I thought I might as well pay a tiny bit of it, because it is quite quirky.
5: It's a wonderful song. It's a very popular number from Galaxy Far, Far Away.

0: If this is a consular ship, where is the ambassador? Thank you.
1: I gotta say, I kind of love that, actually. Plus, I also like a really good jazz trio like that. that's a guy called Richard Cheese.
0: This is a wonderful song.
1: Hang on a sec, stop. No, no, no, I didn't want to play that again. I was actually looking for... What's it? He does the South Park theme. He does the Spider... He does the Brady Bunch theme. Now let's see what he does with the Friends theme. This would be cute. This would be interesting. I'm just jumping forward. Hang on a second.
2: Your job's a joke.
1: No, I don't think I'll listen to that one. Isn't it funny? I can quickly make up my mind up whether that's the way I'm going to go. Three's Company theme, Brady Bunch theme.

The live stuff is the stuff that's probably more fun. Bonanza theme, Jefferson's theme, WKRP in Cincinnati. Oh, well, we've got to have a listen. Let's have a try that. We won't go too long with this, by the way, but just a little bit.

0: should.
1: Now, I was just skipping forward. I thought he was going to give it the Star Wars treatment with a bit more of a swing there. But no, no, it's all almost serious. Anyway, that'll do. I'm going to take a break. We'll come back with some of the texts.
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1: News Talk ZB with Tim Beveridge. Now, let's have a look at a few bits of correspondence, shall we? Should we do that? Yes. I always wonder if we should have a... Now, what was the theme? Well, there was a piece of music I was thinking, which was... Oh, that's right. No, it was the Barbra Streisand thing, People, which I've already played before. But there was the... what was the piece of music that she sang that I was talking about with Dallas, and it popped up in the context of Jules and Linda Topp? It wasn't just People Knew Me, People. Memories, like the corners of my mind. Misty water-covered memories, yeah. Funny thing is, I'm not a massive Barbra Streisand fan. But yet. Oh, well, she did do a truckload of, you know, she massive recording career. Right. So I mentioned that one from Lars about those three. Just the question around whether, you know, the whole... Aisha Verrill, you know, that horrible audio of her talking about duck-faced horses and all that sort of stuff. How much damage does it do? Phil says it's damaging because it makes them look silly, idiotic and childish. So how could you take them seriously regarding Labour? And I am a Labour man, says Phil. Morning, Tim. I agree with you. So sad about Jules passing. That's Jules Top. Felt for Linda when she was reading Jules' message. Deepest sympathy to family and friends, and a great loss for us all. Daphne's asking if I don't talk about that 4-hour don't add another hour to the 4-hour session that Marcus did about that cat and dog situation. Well, I'm tempted to, but okay, well, we'll see how we go. Jill says, I saw the Top Twins at Waimate in 2004. They were fantastic, so funny, and great amusing songs, and boy, could they yodel. So sad to hear of Jules passing. So, yeah, the yodeling thing, I'm not sure how much yodeling I'd want to hear. I think as a curiosity, a little bit. A little bit goes a long way of yodeling. God, imagine if I go to Spotify and I type in yodeling, I could probably have, well, it'd be more than a little bit, wouldn't it?

Anyway, Tim, I'm not triggered by ministers' salaries. Some have to leave families and travel to Wellington. Cabinet ministers work very hard and also have to some have to travel overseas. Also not triggered by the Auckland rate hikes. Considering what council had to fork out after floods, buybacks, slips, etc. I like Wayne Brown. I'm not thrilled about a 7.9% increase in the rates. And I'm not quite with Wayne when he says, oh, well, it's a 0% rate rise except we have to pay for the CRL. I don't care what the bill's for. It's a rate rise of 7.9%. So, yeah. Not as bad as what they've got in other places around the country. So, yeah. Yeah, I don't know what else to say. Life's bloody expensive. That's what really grinds my gears. Just seems that, you know, even if you're on a reasonably healthy salary, I think if you've got a family and stuff and a mortgage, money just disappears. Disappears. Linda says on the AI thing regarding the Pope's comments, maybe AI is dangerous because unlike the atom bomb, whom only the few had access to use, AI will be available to anyone, nutters the lot, to use any way they want. Yeah. Not sure I'm quite yet there with being too worried about it yet. Chrissy says, Tim, AI is a concern when any country could obtain information from another country's security. I can't think of one MP in New Zealand who would be capable of using AI for the good of New Zealand. Well, actually, okay. Chrissy says the housing in New Zealand will lose, delete, or alter patient information. It will be blamed on hackers, says Chrissy. AI is actually already, without me being worried about it, it's an incredibly powerful tool for analysing data. That is one of its, as a tool for analysing and, analysing information, it's phenomenal. And you have to think that surely there is the potential for using it a lot with regard to government policy and data and announcements and things. And when it comes to working out just, you know, information is the major thing. And understanding, you know, what problems need to be addressed and where, and where there's the greatest need. When it comes to analysing data, I think it's probably going to be a huge tool. But I mean, AI can be present in any part of our lives. They're talking about it being used for operations, whereas an experienced surgeon might have done hundreds of operations. With the accumulated knowledge that AI can accumulate, it could be the equivalent of a surgeon that's done thousands and thousands of operations. I mean, I wouldn't want to go into an operating theatre and not be any people there. But in terms of intricate surgeries, there will be potential for it to do some amazing things. I mean, I think we're using computers and AI, and we're using technology all the time in medicine. And I guess, you know, AI is going to add to the capability of what can be done when it comes to simply precise, minute, you know, microsurgeries and things like that. Of course, everyone would worry if the machine suddenly goes, oops, and decides it's going to cut in a different direction, but that's what would, you know, you'd have to have safeguards built into that, wouldn't you? Or beyond me. Gosh, isn't it funny the sort of things where there will be people working on this stuff and who are just very smart people. And if you're a consumer of things like medicine, simply as a patient, it does almost blow your mind what medicine will be able to do and can already do. Funny, though, that when it comes to medicine, that, you know, the thing we have got increasingly better treatment options for all sorts of diseases and tumours and cancers and stuff, but it is still, you know, cancer is still one of those things that, as we've seen with Jules Top, can still claim lives when really you would hope it wouldn't. Okay, what else have we got? Somebody said Patricia Bartlett was right when you look at our use. I've accidentally just deleted that. Marked that message as read. Can't find it. I actually clicked on the wrong button. But somehow how did we get onto Patricia Bartlett? Can't remember. But

0: that's generally the point. It's like you may not be a fan of everything that some people want to do, but if they're doing it amongst themselves, then good luck to you. Yeah. Okay, where are we up to? Do I need to take a break? Just a, no, we got a few minutes to go. And then we're heading towards the news. Shall I feel like I want to play a bit of music because I've done enough talking for the time being. But I've gone on, I'll continue with the text. AI can read x-rays and scans better than humans. Well, there's an example that it can develop the experience where it literally can have the experience of having viewed tens, if not hundreds of thousands of x-rays and analyzing them. Tim, I can't ever think of Aisha Viral without experiencing the caterwauling in my mind. Very off-putting indeed. Yeah, it's I want to find the audio for it just for fun because it's just so horrendous. where would that be? Online? Raw, here we go. Let's see if I can find it here. Viral. Because it's pretty hard. Maybe I should play a minute of that as we head towards the news, or that would be something to get you reaching for the... No, it's not there. Aisha, let's try and have a look. No, it's not in that folder. Let's just type in duck. See if it comes in under that. Duck faces. What's this one? Maybe it's this one. Let's see. I could regret this. Let's see. Let's leave it on. Let's see what it is. Here we go.
1: We sometimes don't know which horse to fight at once.
0: Oh, this is all the...
2: So, and the question did come in. I'm not making this up.
3: Economy was stronger.
0: I'm jumping forward.
2: Skipping a question because I want to keep the kitchen on time. Horses are full of shit.
0: Oh, my God. And okay. This is all the audio. I haven't vetted it, so I'll probably better leave that alone. Wonder who... Look, that, oh, it's 12 minutes worth. Oh, God, no, there's no way. Anyway, tell you what, that'll do. We'll head to the news in just a mo. News Talk ZB, you know the number after the break.
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13: In this update, Auckland ratepayers will pay $320 more a year under the biggest rates rise

0: ever voted in today. Councillors backed Mayor Wayne Brown's 7.9% increase, 15-7, with one abstention. Ken Turner opposed the proposal and backed a last-minute amendment aiming for 5.9%. He says the council can't keep hiking rates again and again.
1: If we were ratepayers sitting in front of a bank manager interrogating us, he would tell us simply that you're spending more than you've got coming in.
0: A 2% MP pay bump is leaving a sour taste. Their annual salaries will lift to at least $181,000 and $327,000 for cabinet ministers, $520,000 for the PM. The Public Service Association's Fleur Fitzsimon says she doesn't begrudge MPs getting rises, but she says there's a double standard with public servants considering what health workers and teachers had to do to get a rise.
2: They needed to go on a concerted campaign of industrial action involving extensive strike action, which their pay was docked for, and then they got increases on a base pay much lower than politicians.
0: Suggestions Kiwis have trust issues with AI and its environmental impacts. A 1NZ report on trust in AI has found 76% of respondents used it in the past year, but most are cautious and under a third are frequent users. 45% worry about the energy use associated with businesses. 1NZ's Summer Collins says companies need to be more picky.
3: So that's all around choosing AI when it's the right tool for the right use case versus just using AI for everything.
0: Meanwhile, questions are mounting whether AI and Australian consultants help develop the new school curriculum. Former Education Ministry staffer Claire Coleman has filed a complaint with Parliament's Regulations Review Committee, alleging undisclosed AI use and input by external consultants without ministerial approval. Auckland University lecturer in architecture and planning, Mozem Zada, says the ministry should clarify what prompts were used and how AI was checked.
4: They mentioned that we have Australian partner here, and still it's not quite clear what kind of roles they played in this kind of process. So I think they should provide more clarification for public.
0: High-value visitors are pouring into New Zealand. Stats NZ data shows more than 16,000 international delegates were here for business events from January to March, up 50% annually. Australia remains the largest source, followed by the US and China. Business events industry Aotearoa CEO Lisa Hopkins says delegates often spend more on hotels and hospitality, which is great for our economy.
5: They will then typically, if they've travelled, stay longer in New Zealand itself, and so they arrive as a delegate and leave as a tourist, which is perfect.
0: And the past dairy season is all but confirmed as record-breaking, but remaining at those lofty heights will be farmers' next challenge. Rabobank expects milk supply to stay elevated in 2026 to 2027, with farmgate prices forecast between $9.50 and $10 per kilo. But rising inflation could squeeze margins. Senior analyst Emma Higgins says this coming season's about holding on to profits rather than topping them. In sport, Warriors coach Andrew Webster won't ask his State of Origin duo to back up on Sunday night. Webster has left New South Wales hard man Mitch Barnett and Queensland forward Kurt Capewell out of his squad for Sunday's match against the Panthers in Penrith. Adam Pompey returns in the centres to replace the injured Roger Tuivasa-Sheck. New South Wales 5'8 Mitchell Moses' body has betrayed him while doing extra work at State of Origin league training. He's been ruled out of tomorrow's opener against the Queensland in Sydney. Coach Laurie Daly has juggled his lineup accordingly.
6: Had a strain of the hammy, nothing major, but just too risky, only 48 hours out from a game. So Ethan Strange will start and Matty Burton will come to the bench.
0: That's news and sport. I'm Nina Burton.
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3: News Talk ZB Weather Watch 24/7. Northland, Auckland and Coromandel, mainly fine, isolated showers developing in the morning. Waikato and Bay of Plenty to Taupō, including Tamaranui, fine with areas of cloud, isolated showers about Waikato and Waitomo tonight. Taranaki and Taihape to Wellington, also Nelson, mainly fine but areas of evening cloud, isolated showers about western Taranaki tonight. Gisborne to Wairarapa, cloud and isolated showers clearing to fine this morning. Marlborough and Canterbury, patchy drizzle clearing and becoming fine in the morning. Buller to Westland, cloud and showers spreading north overnight, then clearing from Westland this afternoon. Fiordland, Otago and Southland, cloud clearing from Otago, Fiordland and inland Southland this morning, isolated showers developing about the south coast tonight. And for the Chatham Islands, mostly cloudy with the odd light shower.
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5: For the nerds like me who spend a lot of time following international news, I just feel like the sacrifice of those past feels a tiny bit closer in 2026. I'm of a generation that has grown up in the world the Anzacs fought for. Here in New Zealand, I've flourished with the myriad benefits of peace and security. And honestly, it's very easy to take for granted when you don't know anything else, right? And I don't want to be too doom and gloom about things this morning, other than to say that clearly the security and the peace that much of the world, not all of the world, but that much of the world has enjoyed for many decades, it feels more brittle and more fragile than any other time in my life. And that which they fought for, that which they died for, should never be taken for granted.
4: That was a News Talk ZB Extra. 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
3: 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If you have just joined us, we may have a bit of a chat about the Pope doesn't like AI. He thinks that, I think he'd like us to put the genie back in the bottle, but he has denounced the culture of power, which is driving the rise of AI. So it's sort of a text on safeguarding humankind. His first major text on that. And he's denounced this culture of power and has warned the technology must be subject to the most rigorous ethical constraints as it infiltrates everything from work to war. Yes, it should be. And I guess from human to human, that's up to us in a way. But, of course, when it comes to the power to wage war and all that sort of stuff, it is a bit frightening, isn't it? So he's probably got a point on that. But there's no way that that genie's going to go back in the bottle, is it? But he's talked about the development and use of AI and warfare must be subject to the most rigorous ethical constraints to guarantee respect for human dignity and the sanctity of life and to avoid a race to develop such arms. Well, yeah. What's your reaction to that as well? You will have heard there's been question about the MP's pay rise of 2% and whether they should reject that. I got to say, I couldn't really care less. I think it's an easy thing. We always say they shouldn't have pay rises. And

0: people say, look, the nurses and everyone have to battle for pay rises. 2% is not a big one. Teachers have had about 4.5%, I think. But I know, don't worry, I'm married to a teacher and she earns every cent she gets. But I just don't think that having a crack at politicians, it's not the issue that really activates me. I don't know about you, but you can give us your thoughts on that. Hey, the other story I haven't got onto yet is I've got some sympathy for this father of two young children who'd basically had a crack at boy races, who'd spent months keeping the household awake. So he took desperate and apparently illegal measures with a paintball gun. So anyway, they moved into this place in Napier and it became obvious that there's a plot in the subdivision. It's a popular place for youths and dozens of cars, you know, with the doof doof music. And it's about 100 metres away. They'd party, drink, rev their cars, burnouts from 8 o'clock until the early hours of the morning. I got to say, can I just say, I can't stand boy races. I just think it's the most pointless, stupid, moronic sort of stuff. And I wish there was way of clamping down on them. But anyway, he said that he'd called other residents. He and other residents had called Napier City Council numerous times, hoping they might send out a noise control officer or do something about it. Nothing happened. He and his partner had called the police about 10 times. Another neighbour had called about 5 times. Nothing came of it. And these, you know, kids in their cars just, he said, I started to get ratty. And then one day, he said, I was really pissed off because he can't do anything about it. And so one day he just sort of snapped. He grabbed his paintball gun, crept up to a vantage point with a good view of dozens of youths gathered around 10 parked cars, and over several minutes he fired about 500 paintballs at the cars. I love him for this. He says, I just let rip at the cars. They all just scattered. Some of them ran down the hill. Some of them ran and jumped in their cars. I was laughing my head off, but yeah, they were all quite petrified, I imagine. And then his house was later surrounded by the armed offenders squad. About 7 cop cars up and down the road. They all had guns, dogs. I told them what I'd done. They arrested me as a charge with presenting a restricted weapon. He pled guilty. He was sentenced to 40 hours community work, had his paintball gun confiscated. But the youths continue to carry on. I don't know. I think that the sort of thing that those boy racers are doing, the effect it has on people's anxiety and all that sort of stuff, I can't stand them. I think they're little bastards. And I've got total sympathy for this guy. But the idea that the police turned up with, you know, armed offender squad after somebody's fired off a bunch of paintballs is bloody ridiculous, isn't it? Anyway, you can have your thoughts on it. Take a break, come back with calls.
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2: News Talk ZB. Right, where are we up to? Harley, hello.
3: Yeah, morning, Tim. Yeah, I feel a bit sorry for that boat too, but his life won't be much better now, will it?
2: No, apparently, no, he's probably, they no. All think it's funny to go to his place and do a burnout and bugger off. I just... They're just little bastards, aren't they? And I wish there was a way that the law could actually do something about boy racers rather than... Cause,
3: well, we've got them up here on those farm bikes and stuff, and they do the wheelies down the main road and stuff, and no problems on the footpaths, and there's about 30 or 40 of them up and down eastern Auckland and all over the place on their motorbikes, and the cops, you know, they're going to take their bikes, and now they're putting them into some scheme so they all get licenses, and how does that work? But it does make you think. But this thing of AI, I watched the movie the other night. It was a 2026 movie, and it's called In the Blink of an Eye. I don't know if you've seen it yet.
2: No, I haven't. I hardly ever get to the movies, almost never.
3: Yeah, don't know. This, you get this on your smart TV or whatever, and it'll make you think about AI. It'll answer quite a few questions and answers, I think.
2: In what way?
3: Well, you'll have to watch the movie.
2: Oh, no, I'm not going to be... I've got to be honest with you, I probably won't watch it.
3: It will answer some questions.
2: What questions did it answer for you?
3: Quite a bit.
2: Such as?
3: And it's quite intelligent. I mean, if you watch it, you'll find out what it means. I mean... it's not going to explain it over the phone.
2: Well, there must be one thing you took. Must be one thing you took.
3: Well,
2: from
3: it starts from. All right, then it starts from caveman to the future for humans. All right.
2: Yeah.
3: And that's all I'm going to say. Now, the other thing is, because it may put something in the back of your mind.
2: Did it make you pessimistic or optimistic?
3: It made me think. Well. Yeah, be careful. It's the same as these robots are bringing out now. Now they're talking about they could be spies. But don't worry about that. But what gets me, Tim, is, we've lost one of the top twins, and I thought what a great pair they were. They could sling anything at anyone, and they really enjoyed it. And I think New Zealand humour was right on side with them. And I think you should play a few bits and pieces during the morning, just to give us a bit of humour. I'm sick of hearing about politicians and wage increases. If you're on a pension, we don't get bugger all. We might get a little bit on our power, but then it goes somewhere else with the price of this and price of that.
2: Yeah,
3: and we don't get any back pay or anything. Not like a politician, you know, go back 3 years if they want, but.
2: I just guess but I found 2%. I didn't find it particularly outrageous.
3: Is that all they got? I thought they got more than that because they always get that.
2: No, no, that was the thing. It was only 2%. And it's just one of those yearly stories where I sort of go, oh, look, to be honest, I'd love to get what politicians are paid. But you know what? But I don't think I'd want to be a politician. I wouldn't want to be heading. Imagine sitting in Parliament listening to the, pardon my French, listening to the absolute shit that gets talked in the house. I don't know how much you'd have to pay me to put up with that.
3: Well, I watch it on the old TV and it's quite a laugh. It's like a school teacher with all the little kids, all the little sport kids, and they're all poking fun at each other.
2: But imagine sitting there and having to be there to make up the right numbers in Parliament during... I mean, I just think... Oh, God, it'd be bloody awful.
3: Anyway, the Prime Minister's in a little bit of strife at the moment. They've lost these papers now, and they can't find them. It's got to do with Fonterra and all that stuff. So that's be quite interesting watching this afternoon's big match
2: on TV.

0: I don't read too much into that. Obviously, he'd like to know where it's gone. But
1: yeah.
0: I mean, I think that lawsuit by Mike Smith was just absolutely preposterous.
1: Well, yeah. But anyway, Tim, if you can, throw a few tippets on with the old Top Twins, mate. That'll do fine, mate.
0: Well, I'll have a look.
1: Come on, mate. Come on.
0: We'll see how we go.
1: You had a bit of jazz up there, mate. So give us a little bit of Top Twins.
0: Jazz is jazz.
1: Oh,
0: anyway,
1: come on, mate.
0: We'll see how we go.
1: Come on.
0: See how we go.
1: Okay, see you later.
0: Thanks, Ollie. Bye-bye. I don't know if we've got anything in the system, actually. I should actually have a look to see what's there, but I'll do that in a break so I don't interrupt our flow of things. But let's go to standby. Ben, hello.
2: Hi, Tim.
0: Hi.
2: I can almost smell the uranium on your breath.
0: Yeah, why is that?
2: I'm a boy racist.
0: I don't know what that's got to do with it. Famous David Longy quote, though.
2: How about Fred Day? He's the one that should handle our books.
0: Who?
2: Fred Day.
0: Well, he's no longer with us either, is he?
2: Great man. Great man.
0: He was a great comedian, John Clark, yeah.
2: No, Fred Day.
0: Yeah, no, that's who Fred Dagg was. Fred Dagg was John Clark.
2: Oh, I apologise.
0: No worries. Is that what you wanted to share with us, or?
2: No. Just one line from Woodstock. Make love, not war.
0: Okay, good on you, Ben. I think we'll call it there. At least he's got something original to say. But 22 past three. Alison, hello.
3: I actually rang up yesterday morning and mentioned about Dane Jules. Jim Sneddon actually played a very nice little song. I asked him about 5 to 5. Come on, Dolly Parton. I always wonder whether they ever actually sang with Dolly Parton. You'd have no idea on that, would you?
0: I don't imagine they would have, no.
3: It was a lovely little song, that one. I thought it was good, and other people mightn't have liked it, but that was my little tribute. Trying to get a tribute in yesterday morning. I just want to say there wouldn't be many people in New Zealand that would get 10 minutes on the news and then 2 minutes on 7 Sharp. And then yesterday morning on the breakfast program, they had a comedian, Justine Smith, and she spoke very nicely about meeting them and everything for 5 minutes. So they got a lot of news coverage, many other people. Yeah. I'm going back to 2007 when... the 75 years of the New Zealand Women's Weekly, and who should be on the front cover was, well, she's now Dame, but she's only Jules then, was Therese Cooper and that little Keisha Castle Hugh, the actress, on the cover. And she was number one of the 75 women in New Zealand who we love, and number one was Jules, and number 75 was Linda. So I went to their concert at that stage.
0: Number one was Jules and number 75 was Linda. That's a strange... Yeah. I don't know how you split them up.
3: Well, the 75 people, it wasn't in any particular order. It's just who are your 75 New Zealand people that you love? Just coincidentally, one was number one, one was 75. I don't know why they split them up like that. That's just the way they did it. But she made the cover, Jules. And I went on to this concert at the Christchurch... Town Hall, and it started off with Linda down the bottom of the stage. She wasn't on the stage, and she had to say, can someone help me get up here? So some man gave her a boost from below, and she managed to get up onto the stage, and then they did the two Kens, and one line in that, well, not funny to some people, but they said, if you're ever out in the bush, and always remember to take a white dog, a little white dog with you, a little shih tzu dog. And because you run out of toilet paper, you see, that's what you take. You have a little white dog with you.
0: Oh.
3: And that was a bit of a joke in there. But they were very good with little gingham skirts on. I particularly liked them when they did the little ones with the little... And always playing with the elastic of the skirts, always, weren't they? You know, they were really good like that, is what I would say. Yeah.
0: I'm actually not sure I ever saw them. I must have seen them when I did this gig. I did a gig they're involved with, but I don't remember much about it because it was so bloody long ago.
3: Yeah. Well, I had the book, you see, with the two in it, so I had to get it signed afterwards. And the number of people that were buzzing around, all looking at me like it was something unusual. I said, well, haven't you seen somebody holding a magazine? Oh, anyway, I got the number one. So they had the marking in the book, you see, for number 75 to get the right one signed the right. Well, you wouldn't get the wrong one signed in the wrong photo, would you? Anyway, that was that. But very good evening that was, on what I would say. And they

0: other things, playing the spoons and the yodeling. They did all that as well. They sort of could do everything, is what I would say.
1: Oh, God, playing the spoons, that's right. That was an old London musical sort of thing, wasn't it, playing the spoons for a bit?
0: Yeah, and now Linda is now, she lives in near Mesmond or somewhere in the South Island, I think, and her partner got a son, Cameron. He sings, he's a country and western singer, and he, I went along and heard him one day, and he sings, he's really good. He sang a Ronan Keating song, a very good song. And you wouldn't know the difference between him and Ronan Keating. I think he's up and coming at that stage. He don't know where he is now, but he's very good. Mm. And having, you know, Linda to help him would be helping him with the music.
1: Oh, you're growing up in an environment where there's a bit of music floating around.
0: Yeah,
1: so,
0: it would be really great having him there. And when she came back, the horses, the connection with Jules and the horses when she came back after having the treatment, and all the horses knew she'd been away, and they all came round and circled her, and that was great healing thing for her, having all those wonderful horses.
1: Mm.
0: And she used to deal, you know, doing their shoeing and looking after them. It was great for getting her arm muscles going, and after having the treatment she needed a little bit of healing process at that stage, and that was great for her, yeah.
1: Yeah, no, it's a real loss for her, I think. Very touching, the tribute
0: from Linda.
1: Yeah, and
0: I wanted to thank the whole family, really, for sharing her with us, and also for that wonderful message she sent to us. And I couldn't get up and say that on the TV. It would be too emotional. But she would know about her sister being sick for a long time, a little bit different.
1: Oh, well,
0: because
1: Linda's got her own battle with... I think Linda's got her own battle with cancer.
0: That's right, she's not well herself, that's right.
1: God, it's pretty cruel, isn't it, that some of the things you can end up, you know...
0: I'm just thinking about Kylie Minogue. I didn't realise that, you know, how much, you know, you think they have these cancers and it's not as bad as what you think. It's actually worse sometimes than what you actually think. She can't have children now because of the treatment, and you don't know all the stuff.
1: Well, she's also 57 years old, but...
0: I realise that, yeah. But
1: Was she unable to have children when she was younger?
0: I don't know, but she had cancer and she had treatment. I don't really know, but just said that you're not unable to have children.
1: I'm saying, she had a second... Oh, this is a diagnosis back 5 years
0: she
1: ago.
0: She had radiation and surgery. But you don't know all that. You just know they've had cancer and they've gone over it, but you don't really know what actually happened, do you, along the way? It's not our business, really, but you sort of hope they get better. But, you know, it's quite sad to read that she can't have a family, her sister's got children.
1: Was that something when she was a young woman she couldn't have children? Because you're hardly about to have kids in your 50s, are you? But
0: she got the cancer, you see, and from that treatment, the treatment must have affected her there. I don't know enough about it. But
1: she had breast cancer in 2005. Yeah, I'm just catching
0: up. She had radiation and surgery, didn't she, there? But that didn't all come out at the time, and it's only now we hear about that, but... it's quite
1: extraordinary, by the way, how her and Jason Donovan, you know, just from doing Neighbours, ended up being these huge celebrities in Britain. It's quite amazing, isn't it?
0: Yeah, they were really, I really thought they were really great on that Neighbours. They were really a wonderful combination there, you know. I just felt they were really good.
1: Yeah. It said that her battles with breast cancer when she was 36 affected her.
0: That's right. I went to hear Petula Clark at one stage, and she had a great connection with Jason Donovan through this, the Technicolor Dreamcoat, whatever that thing was. And she came on and talked about her connection with Jason Donovan. He was a very good, wasn't he, really? This Jason Donovan, I didn't realise that he was in all that stuff like that,
1: they were both big names in Britain. I wasn't sure he was the most talented singer I've ever heard, but he was
0: probably
1: all right.
0: Not. Yeah, but this Petula Clark this night, I couldn't get over how good she was an older lady at that stage. Oh, I won tickets to it, of course. And, of course, when you win something, you're enthralled with it, aren't you, whether you pay or not. But I was absolutely taken in by this Petula Clark
1: this
0: night. Years ago, I won tickets to her.
1: Oh, Petula Clark was a great singer, yeah, absolutely.
0: Yeah, somebody said, what do you want to go and see that old lady for? And I said, I didn't go and ask. I won tickets to it. Oh, people at halftime were all whispering how much work she had done, I thought to myself, why don't you just sit and listen to the music? Don't bother looking at what people... And her big song was Avenues, but actually all the music she played on the piano was absolutely fantastic. And she had all these coats. She came in all these different coats on from the green coat thing. See, it was amazing.
1: Oh.
0: Yeah, so just shows you. Some people don't appreciate.
1: I mean, a lot of the I've heard from people involved with

0: in the business. In fact, there's a guy who I knew. I did a gig over in the States, and the venue manager, and it was in Palm Desert. His first name was Mitch. I think it was him that said, out of all the acts, because he, you know, he was having different acts through his theatre for years, every day. And he said that his pick of the bunch for being entertainment and surprisingly funny was Kenny Rogers. He said Kenny was absolutely gangbusters every time he went. People loved him. But these are people who've lived lives beyond a few songs. They've had careers in showbiz. And apparently he, on stage, in addition to the singing, was really, really engaging. And it doesn't surprise me at all.
1: Well, you go them when they're a bit younger, when they get too old, like Kris Kristofferson, where he was on, he was very poorly at the end there, and I won tickets to that, and he wouldn't even...
0: God, you won tickets to everything.
1: Well, this is just a long time ago. I haven't won much recently, you know, and we got a signing for him going behind the scenes, and he don't stand too close to him. I said, oh, no, he didn't. He could hardly sign to us to sign our name.
0: Oh, well, the one artist I've heard who's uniformly been bloody awful on stage is apparently Bob Dylan, because he's contemptuous of his audience. But anyway.
1: Well, the last one I went to, I didn't win tickets. I won, actually won a ticket to, you wouldn't believe it, well, she's not a singer, of course. She was just doing it for a book launch. But Sir Presley, the same night I won tickets to her, I was already going to the Cliff Richard, and I couldn't give up. Cliff Richard.
0: How do you win it? Is this on the radio or something, you winning these tickets?
1: Not too sure how I won her one. I'm not too sure about that one now, but normally it's on the, summer through the radio. I won one to Elton John through naming a song on the air to ring up Canterbury Mornings and name the song. I thought, I'll never know it. And you wouldn't believe it, I'm still standing. And I couldn't believe that I knew the song, because I thought, I'll never get that. And I got
0: Alison,
1: that one, yes.
0: You've got a superpower for winning tickets to shows.
1: Well, yes, but not, I haven't won much lately, so talking here now, I might win something now, mightn't I?
0: Well, just tell me what the winning lotto numbers are, and we'll go 50-50.
1: Calvin knows that. You ask Calvin when he rings up. He knows all the best numbers for that. Yep.
0: Okay, well, let's see if you've polished the genie's lamp and he pops out next call. Okay, cheers, Alison. See you. Bye-bye.
1: Bye.
0: It's, what have we got, 27 and a half minutes to 4, News Talk ZB.
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0: Talks a BS with Tim Beveridge. Kelvin, good morning.
8: We speak good morning to you,
0: speak
8: Tim.
0: Of the devil, just as Alison was talking about you.
8: Yeah, well, of course, you're partly correct, because I don't believe that there is a devil, so that cuts that part
0: out. Well, metaphorically speaking.
8: Metaphorically, yes. Yes, Alison, yes. She mentioned about the lotto numbers and that. If I had won the big-time lotto, I would be having my female chauffeur-driven stretch limousine driver making my phone calls to you instead of me doing it. Anyway, I've rung up last night on TV1. There was an item there about Irene van Dijk.
0: Yes, and, I just saw her face pop up, but I didn't watch what it was. What was that all about?
8: It brought back memories of first time I saw her playing netball. She was playing for South Africa

0: And she played, I'm sure it was the Waikato netball team, not the Bay of Plenty of Magic. The I'm sure it was the Waikato netball team, and they played in the YMCA hall up near the Hamilton Lake. And that, and she had little hair clips with, which were little miniature size, like a postage stamp size, of the South African flag, the new flag. And when I came out, some bugger had flogged my both motor car.
1: Kelvin, your phone is scrambling a bit. It's almost breaking up a bit. Can you give it a bit of a whack or something?
0: Any different now?
1: Change ears?
0: No, I just whacked it.
1: No, I don't know. Anyway, carry on. We're sort of making it out.
0: It only seems to be ZB when I ring. It's a bit bad. Anyway,
1: that's so all right now. That's coming and going.
0: Yeah, the wiper blades, the rubber and the metal part that flogged that off my motor car. But anyway, I saw Irene van Dijk. I'm just moving now to see if it makes any difference or not.
1: Yeah.
0: I'm a bit nearer the whatever you call
1: yeah,
0: it.
1: Yeah, that's a bit better. Yeah.
0: Yeah, and...
1: it is better, in fact. Yes, definitely.
0: Yeah. Oh, that's good then.
1: Famous last words.
0: So I saw her in a few games here. Because for a while she was playing in the Waikato Bay of Plenty Magic netball team. But before that she'd played in the Wellington team. But the item on TV last night, it showed her, it stated that she had been the world's best netball player and all the things she was involved in and South Africa and all of that. And I thought, now, how come this, this is on TV now. What's all this about, you know?
1: And what was it about?
0: Well, it was just about that. It was just a little portrait of her early life and what she's doing now. And the end of it, I thought, well, how come they brought all that on, you know?
1: Was it just for no reason? It was sort of like, here's what Irene's up to, and
0: you were
1: questioning
0: right.
1: the news value
0: just
1: of
0: out
1: it.
0: Of the, and then, so anyway, I
1: well,
0: thought,
1: what was
0: right,
1: it on? Seven Sharp?
0: Yeah, I think so.
1: Okay, well, I don't know.
0: Yeah.
1: Well,
0: the only thing I could think of was that it's the King of New Zealand's birthday weekend this coming weekend, isn't it?
1: Yes, it is. You'll be very excited about that, Kelvin. I know you're a royalist from way back. You'd just be loving it.
0: I like the buried ones, the ones who are dead and buried. I like them. But anyway, with Irene van Dijk, I thought, well, maybe they're going to make her a dame. Because she is definitely long, long overdue. When she was at the height of her career, they should have made it.
1: Are you making a prediction?
0: Yes. Well, I'm just trying to work out how it came out of the blue.
1: Actually, Kelvin, that's not a bad guess. I have no idea. I mean, I know there's a list out there somewhere that the media get in advance. I wouldn't have a clue, but that's an interesting guess on your part.
0: She's done a lot of coaching of children, etc., in the Wellington area, and different things like that. And the part of the item last night was I just can't quite recall the name of the group, but it was to do with walking and something else, and they were particular walkways, she's involved in that nowadays, so I don't know what that was about either.
1: That's interesting. I don't know if she's received an honour or not, or whether she's about to receive one.
0: Well, I think she has had some honour previously. Lowly or middle of the road sort of honour. But I was thinking, well, maybe she's going to become a dame.
1: A lowly. Well, let's watch this space. I have no idea, but that is a very interesting guess of yours.
0: So, what are you going to be doing for the King of New Zealand's birthday weekend? Anything special?
1: Hang on a minute. What day is it? Oh, it's the first of. Is it the first Monday of June or something? Is that how it works?
0: Yeah.
1: I can't remember.
0: Yeah, it's on the Monday. We have the holy day.
1: So, hang on a second. I've suddenly realised I don't even know if I'm working. Because sometimes, what is it?
0: Well, you could be celebrating having a day off. You could be celebrating going to collect your winnings from Lotto.
1: Well,

0: Yeah, I you know, the problem of if I won Lotto, I'm not sure how good I'd be at keeping that secret.
1: It wouldn't be a problem.
0: Well, you reckon I wouldn't have a problem keeping it secret?
1: Well, there's no such thing as having a problem if you win Lotto. No problem.
0: I know. Always,
1: where I get my Lotto ticket from, I always tell them I'll be back on such and such a morning, early in the morning, with my wheelbarrow and a security woman with me.
0: Yeah, I'd be wanting to keep it secret. My major thing was I'd be needing to keep it secret from my kids because, you know. Now, let's have a look. No, it looks like on King's birthday, I'm not doing a... No, I'm not doing a thing.
1: Well, you'll be able to raise your New Zealand flag with the Union Jack on the corner of it still. Raise that in honour of the King of New Zealand.
0: Oh, there we go. I'll have the day off on Monday.
1: Yeah, quite often when I ask people, when I mention about the King of New Zealand, more often than not, they talk about the Ngarawahia family there.
0: Well, the Kingitanga movement, you know, I don't really have a hell of a lot of time for that. In fact, I've got zero time for it. I couldn't care less. But anyway, that's probably because, well, I'm not really part of that movement. So there we go. Good on you, Kelvin. What else did you want to mention? Sorry.
1: Well, that was about it, really, just about Irene van Dyk. And
0: you're looking forward to celebrating King's birthday. Good on you. Late-minute convert to the royal family. Good on you, Kelvin.
1: I definitely it'll be a full-on celebration if I do collect the big-time money. But see, the $23 million could go tonight, couldn't it?
0: It could Wednesday do. Night. Yeah, if I had my way, it would go tonight. and if not this weekend, I can think of a worthy winner for it. I can think of a worthy winner for it on the weekend.
1: We can all hope.
0: Yeah.
1: Yes.
0: Yeah.
1: I've been trying to think of, I just can't quite recall her name. I saw her in Hamilton here in the Founders Centre a few years ago, playing the ukulele and yodeling.
0: Malvina.
1: Yeah, Malvina, that's right, Malvina.
0: Yeah, Malvina Major used to do a bit of yodeling, apparently, yeah.
1: Yes, yeah, I've seen her. Yeah, she's fantastic, yeah.
0: Yeah.
1: They had a normal Sunday afternoon show with her at 2 o'clock or something or other, then an evening program. They decided to squeeze one in between about 4 o'clock or 5 o'clock, so I went along to that one. It was very good, too.
0: Yeah, I used to sing with Malvina quite a bit, actually, back in the day. So, she's good value.
1: Well, she's a good-time country gal, isn't she?
0: Yeah, she is indeed. Yeah, good on you.
1: Milking them cows and all that. Yeah. Okay, all the best to you, then. Is my phone still going bad, is it?
0: Oh, it's a little bit clicky, but it's not. It improved when you moved closer.
1: Yeah, I don't know why. There's nothing I can do about it, because it was given to me by your government free.
0: Oh, well.
1: And Spark. And so nothing I can do about it, really. Nobody repairs. Nobody comes and checks anything or tests anything or repairs anything nowadays.
0: So. No, it's been better since you moved closer to the base, so that's good. Good on you, mate.
1: Okay, all the best to you then, Tim. Bye-bye.
0: Cheers, Kelvin. Bye-bye. It is 16 minutes to 4.
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2: And a very good morning to George. Hello. Oh, hold it. Sound. That's my fault. I knew I'd do that. Little mistake. Just got to click the right button again. George, start again. Hello.
3: Yes, good morning. Yeah, Irene Van Dyke Dane, that would have a ring to it.
2: That'd be funny, isn't it? That if actually, it makes me very suspicious. So obviously, the media can't give anything away. But having interviewed her for Seven Sharp when King's birthday is just around the corner, I wonder if they know something we don't.
3: I was watching the news the other night, and I'd forgotten that Scott Dixon had been given a knighthood. So that's because I had him on the news. Sir Scott Dixon. Oh, that's right. He got a knighthood.
2: Oh, did he? Oh, okay. Well, he had achieved quite a lot. I still have a thing about people getting knighthoods while they're still doing what they're doing. It always feels that they should wait a bit, you know, and then do it later. But yeah, it's like politicians race to sort of have, you know, to get a connection with someone while they're famous.
3: It's another South African import that I'm a bit disappointed with, Heather Du Plessis Allen.
2: Oh, what? Has Heather upset you?
3: Oh, yeah, she interviewed. This is on this paintball incident.
2: Oh, right. Did you text me this as well?
3: I did, yeah, and I'm so annoyed.
2: Way you go. What were you cross about?
3: You interviewed some high-ranking policeman this afternoon. I didn't quite catch all of it, but she was getting him to explain the response that they turned up with the armed offender squad and everything. And he was attempting to try, he didn't do a very good job, but she didn't ask him the most obvious question that I sort of put in, like, if the boy racers had been hooning around and firing a paintball gun at people's leader, and I'm pretty sure that happened in Hamilton a few years ago. In fact, I think it's happened more than once. I mean, a lot of people have got paintball guns. So if Mr. Ben, what's his name again, if he'd phoned up and said, oh, there's boy racers out there and they're firing a paint, I wonder if the obvious thing is they just would have ignored it like the other 15 complaints.
2: Now, there was an interview with Richard McGrath, it says here, who is Napier Mayor, but it didn't sound like that was the one. It was someone, or maybe it wasn't.
3: No, she interviewed a policeman about 5:30 this afternoon.
2: Yeah, because the rundown I've got of the show says it's the Napier Mayor, but that doesn't fit with what I've heard. Pardon me, sorry that caught me by surprise. Let me have a look. Hang on a second, because I might have to play this back. What was the general gist of the interview?
3: I was actually sitting on the throne at the time. They had the door open and the radio going in the kitchen, so I could only hear snippets of it, but it's almost poignant. But she called him up, arranged the interview obviously, and she was sort of saying, well, you know, wasn't this a bit of an overreaction, couldn't you kind of what's the phrase, you know, when you look the other way a bit, and she said, the armed offenders when everything turning out, she sort of wanted him to explain his rationale for having such a heavy-handed response to a paintball incident. It's not exactly a normal firearm, and he was attempting to do that, but I missed some of his explanation. But
2: was his name Andy? Wasn't Andy Sloan, was it?
3: It could have been, yeah.
2: I might see if I can drum that up. I'll have a listen in the break, because it might be worth having a listen to before you head to the news.
3: It's a bit late in the day to be bringing this one up. I should ring in tomorrow, and it's really got me going because I'm pretty sure.
2: What didn't she ask that you wanted him to be asked?
3: Well, she questioned him a lot on the efficacy of was it really, did they really need to prosecute him so heavily, you know, when it was a paintball gun? But I would have asked them, well, what if one of the boy racers had a paintball gun and was shooting at letterboxes or something? Would they have sent the armed defenders squad out? That would be the
2: obvious question. I mean, an armed defenders squad for a paintball incident does seem on its face ridiculous.
3: 7 police cars, armed defenders squad, and

0: the dog handler and arrested him. And this was like within an hour of the incident.
1: That does seem peculiar.
0: And I'm pretty sure that there's been boy racer incidents where they've been firing paintball guns and there's been no response from the armed defenders squad.
1: Yeah, I'll go and have a look at that in the break and see if I can find that audio and what it was. Yeah, it does. Right, I mean, you've got to wonder what you can do about boy racers, because you know what? In terms of people's stress levels and the damage to society, they are an absolute bunch of little bastards. I've got no, you know.
0: Oh, I used to be one myself once, but yeah, I know what you're saying.
1: Well, you grew out of it then, did you?
0: You grew out of it.
1: Okay, mate. Thanks, George.
0: Right, sure.
1: Cheers. Bye-bye. I'll go and have a look and see who that would have been with. Unless you can remember the name, you can text it to me.
2: Talking with you all night long. Overnight Talk. Call 0800 80 1080. 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
1: Yes, so I've tracked down the interview. It's Andy Sloan. He is, where was it? He's the Eastern District Prevention Manager. And anyway, this is about the guy who hit the paintball, the boy racers with 500 paintballs when he finally lost patience and. Let's have a listen to the interview, see what you reckon. Hang on a second, I'll just do one little thing here just to make sure we're roughly at the right volume. Hold it. Stand by. Here we go. Okay, so what do you make of this?
8: Now, let's talk about the case of the Napier man who took on some boy racers. The man says that he had 18 months worth of boy racers waking his kids up in the middle of the night. And he and his neighbour called the council and they called the police. And the police alone, they reckon they call about 15 times to no avail. So in February, he had a gutsful. He crept up on the boy racers with a paintball gun and then he opened fire up to 500 times on their cars. But he was then arrested, he was charged and he was sentenced to 40 hours community service. Inspector Andy Sloan is the Eastern District Prevention Manager and is with us. Hi, Andy.
9: Hello.
8: Do you reckon you made the right call prosecuting him?
9: Oh, look, can I say firstly that I know how annoying and frustrating these antisocial behaviour can be, and I'll be in contact with the Savage in the next few days and arrange a meet with him and I suppose look at the options that we have to stop this type of behaviour. But in relation to the arrest, look, we don't joke around when it comes to firearms, and there's a real threat to firing any sort of weapon at people. So we take the appropriate action in relation to managing that.
8: Andy, what's the worst a paintball gun can do at the distance that he was?
9: Oh, look, sorry, I'm not an expert on paintball guns and what they can and can't do.
8: I mean, but it's paintball gun, Andy. Yeah, Andy, we give kids paintball guns and we let them shoot at each other. So it's not life-threatening, is it? It's not a firearm.
9: Oh, no, but what I want to say here is the most important message for us is that we need people to contact us. If
8: he contacted you guys 15 times.

0: he's at absolutely the end of his wick with you guys not turning up and takes matters into his own hands. Do you not think you should have used some discretion and not charged him?
1: Oh, look, we've got to deal with all sorts of matters. And as I say, we have to manage things accordingly and balance our priorities. So, yes, sometimes we don't get there. But on occasions when people are at risk, and as I say, we don't muck around where people are using firearms because there is a real risk to people getting injured or hurt.
0: So which is what? Which is what? Tell me what the risk is with a paintball gun.
1: Oh, look, as I said, I'm no expert. It depends on how close you are, all sorts of things.
0: But then you can't use that argument. You can't come on the show and say we had to charge him because there was a risk, and if I ask you what the risk is, you say, I don't know.
1: Oh, what I'm saying is I'm not an expert in relation to that. Our staff deal with all sorts of matters, and people presenting firearms is a real risk to us when we attend incidents and also to other members of the public. We get multiple calls about people presenting firearms, and we deal with them seriously.
0: Okay. So you're gonna have a meeting with him. What's the point of this meeting?
1: I'll catch up with him and have a discussion with him around what the options are for us to stop this type of behaviour in that area. And there are a number of options. We have our partners that we work with, like some neighbourhood support groups, community patrols, the councils, roading engineers. So there are options. So it's just a matter of me sitting down with him and having that discussion and seeing what we can do. So people like this don't put themselves or other members of the public in harm's way.
0: Right.
1: That's our job to manage and deal with.
0: Yeah, well, quite. Andy, thank you very much. Appreciate your time, mate, and I appreciate you giving us a bit of a chat on the show. That's Inspector Andy Sloan, Eastern District Prevention Manager.
2: Yeah, probably not the best performance on in an interview there, but a firearm. Apparently it was about 7 vehicles, armed defenders squad, when he had been, this guy had fired off. I think, what's the definition of a paintball gun? It's not classified as a traditional firearm because it uses compressed air or gas rather than explosive gunpowder. It's legally treated as an air gun or an imitation firearm, depending on your location, it says. This is according to Firearms Safety Authority. Anyway, it does seem kind of preposterous.
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9: In this update, a jury's been told rice bags helped police trace a body to the victim's alleged killers. Shu Lai Wang's body was found floating in plastic bags in Gulf Harbour in 2024. Odiwa Christian sect leaders Kai Zhou Li Yu, his wife and his parents are on trial in the High Court at Auckland, accused of Wang's kidnap and manslaughter. Emily Ansell reports.
10: Detectives say about 15 kilos of stones packed into sunrise bags were attached to the body. Police were able to establish a card linked to Liu had been used for a large sunrise purchase. That card was used at a petrol station where CCTV showed Liu and a

0: white van, which also appeared in footage from the marina.
1: A 2% MP pay bump is leaving a sour taste. Their annual salaries will lift to at least $181,000 and $327,000 for cabinet ministers, with $520,000 for the prime minister. The Public Service Association's Flurfit Simon says she doesn't begrudge MPs getting rises. But she says there's a double standard with public servants, considering what health workers and teachers had to do to get a rise.
2: They needed to go on a concerted campaign of industrial action involving extensive strike action, which their pay was docked for, and then they got increases on a base pay much lower than politicians.
1: Auckland ratepayers will pay $320 more a year under the biggest rates rise ever voted in yesterday. Councillors backed Mayor Wayne Brown's 7.9% increase, 15-7, with one abstention. Ken Turner opposed it and backed a failed amendment aiming for 5.9%. He says the council can't keep hiking rates again and again.
3: If we were ratepayers sitting in front of a bank manager interrogating us, he would tell us simply that you're spending more than you've got coming in.
1: Hesitation around moves to beef up regulations guiding electricity gentailers. From July, the big four gentailers mustn't give their retail arms better deals on power contracts than independent companies. Penalties for serious breaches are also ramping up. Electric Kiwi CEO Huia Burt says she sees one problem.
4: We're asking those gentailers to act in a way that is in opposition to their commercial incentives, and those are keep supply tight, keep competition out, and keep prices high.
1: A scheme to support the government's first geothermal strategy. Energy Innovation Centre Ada Ake has teamed up with Earth Sciences over the next 2 years on a GeoHeat action plan to promote the use of low-emission energy. GeoHeat's harnessed from underground steam at temperatures nearing 150 degrees Celsius. It can be used for industrial processes and horticulture. And a Napier paintball incident involving boy racers has sparked questions over police handling of complaints. Ben Savage fired 500 paintballs at cars in February after repeated late-night neighbourhood disruption. Staff reports he was sentenced to 40 hours community work. Inspector Andy Sloan says police dealing with more severe issues can't always respond immediately to calls.
5: We regularly follow up on reports from the public. The information they give us is a big help in that. So if they can gather that information, like in instances like this, vehicle descriptions, registration numbers.
1: In sport, Will Jordan appears to have played his last game under Rob Penny at the Crusaders. The All Blacks fullback is out for 4 to 6 weeks with a calf injury, meaning he'll miss the rest of the Crusaders' campaign, however long it runs for. It comes with our newsroom learning that Scott Hansen will take over as Crusaders coach next year, replacing Rob Penny. It could leave Jordan in doubt for the first All Blacks test of the Dave Rennie era, with the opening match against France on July 4th in 5.5 weeks. And the New York Knicks will contest the NBA Finals for the first time since the turn of the century. The Knicks have steamrolled the Cleveland Cavaliers with a 4-0 series win, capping off the rout with a 130-93 Game 4 win on the road. That's News and Sport. I'm Nina Burton.
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2: News Talk ZB Weather Watch 24/7. Northland, Auckland and Coromandel, mainly fine. Isolated showers developing in the morning. Waikato and Bay of Plenty to Taupō, including Tamaranui, fine with areas of cloud, isolated showers about Waikato and Waitomo tonight. Taranaki and Taihape to Wellington, also Nelson, mainly fine but areas of evening cloud, isolated showers about western Taranaki tonight. Gisborne to Wairarapa, cloud and isolated showers clearing to fine this morning. Marlborough and Canterbury, patchy drizzle, clearing and becoming fine in the morning. Buller to Westland, cloud and showers spreading north overnight, then clearing from Westland this afternoon. Fiordland, Otago and Southland, cloud clearing from Otago, Fiordland and inland Southland this morning. Isolated showers developing about the south coast tonight. And for the Chatham Islands, mostly cloudy with the odd light shower.
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2: Is it a case of immigration not feeling quite right? What do you think's broken?
4: Well, I think the immediate cause is that the Labor New Zealand First government campaigned on reducing immigration. They formed a government in 2017. They let a couple of hundred thousand people in before COVID. And then when COVID came along, all these people were stranded. So they just said, oh, don't worry, you guys can have residence, no questions asked. Now all those people are up for citizenship because it's been 5 years. And meanwhile, a lot of people are saying, look, we bought into immigration policy. We support the basic idea. We're not anti-immigrant. We're certainly not opposed to any particular background of person. But frankly, we don't understand how so many people of such low skill creating so much difficulty.
3: That was a News Talk ZB Extra. It's Tim Beveridge on News Talk ZB. Call 0800 80 1080.
2: Yes, News Talk ZB, 0800 80 1080. Text 9292. I haven't actually checked my email, actually, but maybe I should stop giving out my email, given I'm not very good at checking it. Tim B at newstalkzb.co.nz. I'll continue to do so until I decide firmly one way or the other. Yes, we have been talking a range of things from the Pope. He's worried about AI, in particular with regards to the weaponization of it as well. And I mean, funny thing is, the thing that didn't actually capture the news as prominently, it's interesting, isn't it? So he denounced the culture of power driving the rapid rise of artificial intelligence, and warning that the technology has to be subject to the most rigorous ethical constraints as it infiltrates everything from work to war. And I still, as I say, I keep going back to Barbara Streisand's song, People Need People, People Who Need People. And I always think that that prevails anyway. But, you know, he's got a point. But the funny thing was, just as a item of curiosity in the reporting of this, is that he also apologised for the Catholic Church's long delay in condemning slavery, describing it as a wound in Christian memory, and spoke of new forms of slavery due to the digital economy. I mean, look, everyone was practicing slavery, you know, back in sort of pre any sort of civilization. Well, no, that's not right. The right way to put it. Don't worry, I'm not a fan of slavery, but everyone did it, and it was, you know, it's funny how the modern lens of morality applied to the past always makes the past look terrible. But I mean, I'm sure we're guilty of all sorts of terrible things these days as well. Anyway, so Leo's had his say about AI. Are you worried about AI? Do you think that AI, if anything's going to destroy the human race, will it be AI as the tool? I mean, because obviously it'll be human beings who, you know, humans are the

biggest threat to the human race, probably, which is kind of ironic, but there we go. We have had a bit of a chat during the course of the morning about Dame Jules Top passing away at the age of 68. The more recent story we've focused on is that I played that interview with the guy from the police, who didn't do a very good job of sort of, well, he was unable to because the police hadn't really cracked down on the boy racers, which drove this guy nuts until he unloaded about 500 paintballs at the cars, which, anyway, look, you know, that is going fairly full on, but they turned up with armed defenders squad and everything and arrested him. And I don't know what is the solution to boy racers? Because they just make dicks of themselves, don't they? And it's including, I mean, around our neighbourhood, we see every now and again there's a collection of people on their, they're usually a mixture of e-bikes and motorbikes, you know, just absolutely terrorising the place. And I do have fantasies of somebody sticking nails out in the road or whatever it is to flatten all their tyres. But, you know, just, it's a shame that there's not an offence for just being generally obnoxious according to the standard that Tim Beveridge deems to be the standard. okay, so there's that. We've also had a bit of a chat about, well, actually, no, we haven't got too much into this. But the fuss around the 2% pay rise for MPs, I'm just curious to know how irritated you are about this, because I couldn't give a hoot about it. So the annual salaries are going to lift. And look, you know, 181,000, lovely. I'd love to be earning 181,000. It's going to be 327,000 for cabinet ministers, 520 for the PM. It's a 2% pay rise. Now, Fleur Fitzsimons from the PSA says she doesn't begrudge MPs getting rises. So that's an interesting concession. But she just talks about the double standard with everyone else having to haggle for theirs. Although the health workers and teachers have got a bigger rise than 2%. I just want to know, I don't care. I don't expect MPs not to get pay rises. I think there have been times in the past when their pay rises have been ahead of everyone else, which felt inappropriate. But this year, I just don't care. As Laza says, the news media making a fuss about politicians getting a 2% pay rise, meanwhile, rates are being increased two or three times more than the rate of inflation. I know what affects me more, says Laza. Well, exactly. And I think the question that Aucklanders will be asking is, how did we end up paying so bloody much for the CRL, much as, I tell you what, I'm going to make sure I enjoy it when it opens. But crikey dick. Yeah. A few more texts. Hi, Tim. With regard to the boy races, what have happened to the law that was introduced where the cars are seized and crushed? Why has that not happened? Well, they hardly ever crushed any. That's from Leanne, thanks for your message. I don't know what happened to that law, but whatever's happening, the police are turning up and they've gone. I just wish there was some rapid sort of strike force to go in and make the boy racers' lives absolutely miserable. You get caught doing a burnout. Thanks, your car's ours. Thank you. I don't know. I'd be in favour of some quite stringent laws for the police on that one. Another text says, what matters is not how AI is used, but how it's trained. In the hands of malevolent people, it can be trained to serve their interests. Claude, that which is AI, told me that he's been trained not to agree to anything that can have harmful results. He says no to such requests. Well, yeah, Claude and ChatGPT are not the problem. Yes, good morning, Tim. You are bang on, re those little bastards in the police. Unfortunately, you could probably do a whole show on police overreaction. The police have the power, but they sit on their asses, says Trev in Christchurch. That was with no paraphrasing from me, by the way. I'd just like to point out. And somebody, oh, this one was sent ages ago from Sasha. Morning, I think the coalition of cuts. Oh, we were talking about Labour and, you know, their ridiculous duck horse. I've listened to some of that audio. There's about 13 minutes of audio that's in our system of the crap that those Labour MPs are talking. And it almost, yeah, I mean, should it affect them in the polls? Yes, it should.
Anyway, Sasha says, morning, I think the coalition have cut have inflicted more damage to New Zealand in 3 short years.

0: The voters will be the judge. Luxon is just an American pork chop, and we're the land of beef and lamb. Well, I imagine you took a bit of time to compose that, but I think it's nonsense. The coalition of cuts, what should you have just kept on spending like the previous government, put us further in debt? Is that what you're up for? Another person says, would you trust Verrill with your health, and would you trust Edmonds to run your bank account? Totally. Edmonds? Edmonds. Who's Edmonds? Am I suddenly having a mental block? Anyway, totally immature and idiotic twits. And on the AI thing, somebody said, Tim, the big question is whether AI will ever become genuinely conscious rather than merely appearing to be. Ever since HAL 9000, the original malicious AI from 2001, A Space Odyssey, people have worried about machines developing intentions of their own. Yeah, I tend to think that's all bollocks. Right. Anyway, I've got a bunch. Oh, hell. The text machine's gone quite active in the last 20 minutes. Oh, by the way, what did you think of Kelvin asking about why they were doing that story on Irene van Dyck? And then he mentioned the King's Birthday Awards were coming up. I have no idea. But it's interesting. Maybe they were just putting something together early. Anyway. Right. It is 17 past four. That is me. Over to you.
1: Have your say one at a time of the night. Call 0800 80 1080. It's Overnight Talk on Newstalk ZB.
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5: Netball has a new CEO. Netball's had a lot of off-court drama, of course, and that resulted in the former CEO quitting and some of the board moving on. Enter Jenna Wooten. You've got a general observation of sport administration. Water polo, cycling, hockey, rugby, they're all headline-grabbing material. What's going on in sport administration at the top level?
6: The commercial landscape is incredibly tough. The pressures from participants, consumers, is, you know, there's high expectations, and I think all of those things sort of converge in sport, and as a result we're seeing some of the things that we're seeing.
5: Back this morning from 6, the Mike Hosking Breakfast with Arvida, Newstalk ZB.
0: By the way, of course, Barbara Edmonds. I don't, got stuck on Aisha Verrill for some reason, but and when somebody said Edmonds in the text, of course, Barbara Edmonds, who was doing that ridiculous. Oh, God, I don't know if you'd live that down, would you? Oh, I don't know. Who knows? Voters have short memories, don't they? Bill, good morning.
7: G'day. Listen, just following Kelvin's call, I saw Richie McCaw on a news item a couple of nights ago, and I think it was at some event down in central Otago. Must have been at the weekend. And I was thinking, gosh, you know, it must be 15 years or so since he allegedly turned down a knighthood, etc. Remember the Prime Minister Key at the time was talking about

0: you know, knighthood for Richie and everything and so on. And so being the humble man he was, he may not have liked it at the time, and they haven't gone back to him to give him
1: anything. He's one of those guys who's got the supreme, you know, there's only 20 awards. He's got one of those ones that's like the top award.
0: Oh, okay. Look, I never think of that award. I'm still sort of a knighthood type of person, thinking it's the top honour. However,
1: He's got that New Zealand's highest civilian honour, the Order of New Zealand.
0: Is that the one where you only go in? The availability only comes up when someone dies.
1: Yeah, that's right. 20 living people at any one time. He turned down the offer of a knighthood, but he's got that one.
0: Right. Now,
1: I
0: saw a bit of Irene van Dyck, and I didn't see it all, because I'd been wondering what she was doing, but maybe I haven't heard her, you know, name for, you know, come up for several years, but she and you know, I loved her when she was playing netball. Well, I was always brought up when it was called basketball, you know, years ago. And in fact, the
1: they're two different sports.
0: No, basketball was played on the concrete. They changed the name of basketball to netball. It was women's outdoors basketball, and there was women's indoor basketball, which was the same as the men's, you know, indoor basketball. But in the 60s and 70s, they played provincial tournaments once a year, big week-long provincial tournament somewhere in New Zealand, you know, some city in New Zealand. There used to be two, I think.
1: Oh, well, it was originally called women's basketball, even though there is actually literally basketball played by women, but yeah.
0: There were seven players on the... No, there were nine. Used to be nine players on the court. Then they reduced it to seven. I suppose as players got bigger and taller and things like that, the court might have, you know, got too small for nine people, but... I remember that. I wish you'd asked old Kelvin if he supported the shops open or closed on King's birthday. You know, taking into account respect for the King.
1: Oh, so what are the rules on King? I don't think the shops are closed, are they?
0: I don't know.
1: No. That's because they'll have the advertisements rolling for the sales, won't they?
0: In fact,
1: probably, you know what's going to happen, Bill. You'll wake up tomorrow or something, and you'll see all the ads, and you go, "Well, there's question asked." But yeah, no, the shops are open on King's Birthday. I'm pretty sure it's not even the morning, is it?
0: Yeah, I wonder if other people who were, you know, against shops being closed on a religious holiday would change their mind and support shops being closed on the King's birthday, or is he not yet as sort of loved as much as his mother was, you know, years ago? Because
1: I think Charles is actually going to be a reasonably popular monarch. I quite like him. I think he's lovely,
0: and I think that he couldn't have got a better partner, or, you know, wife than Queen Camilla. She's very popular, you know.
1: Is she? Well, I wasn't sure if she was quite as popular, but, you know.
0: After all, the my friend and my sister, when she was in London, had a friend who knew both Dinah and Camilla.
1: Oh.
0: Around about the same times, and she said, "Oh, Camilla was much more popular, you know, with the people who knew them both, etc."
1: Well, that's the big qualification by the people who knew them, whereas, you know, it's hard to argue with Diana's popularity. Yeah. The world went absolutely gaga for her.
0: But she never, Camilla was not known to say anything harsh against anybody, you know, while Diana, who I loved, you know, had a bit of a sort of a

0: little bit of a temper from time to time. Hey, now the other thing on I watch the weather forecasts every night. You know, I switch from one news hour to the other news hour and so on. In fact, I really watch them between 6 and 8, and I would watch the three weather first two nights out of three, you know, and then one TV one night out of three. But I've thought for years that why do they keep to the provincial towns or cities when they give the highest weather temperature for the day? And in fact, at this time of year, it's usually quite tired taking it. But what TV 3 have done is that they're now going to places like Farewell Spit, and they will announce that, you know, might be top temperature 21 or something, and, you know, then Kai Tai 20, whereas TV 1 doesn't mention Farewell Spit. And last night on TV 3, the weather forecast sort of said, you know, there's a bit of a, indicated a bit of competition, you know, between Kai Tai and Farewell Spit. Farewell Spit 2 nights ago was the top temperature, then it was Kai Tai, and then last night they shared it at 20. So they're having a little battle, but TV1 ignores the, you know, little spots of New Zealand, you know, and it talks about the, you know, main cities.
1: Oh, I think if anyone, I think if a smaller centre does get a peculiarly temperature, they do mention it, but well, I don't know, I don't follow it too closely.
0: I quite like it anyway. Now, this in that Labour Party sort of bash that they had the other day, who released all the information?
1: Well, that's the big question, isn't it? No, but I don't know. Mm. And that's one of the comments I think Jordan Williams made, or somebody I saw tweeted, says that, you know, the behaviour is one thing, but the bigger question is who released it?
0: The traitor. Yeah, and because that, look, Labour might need to sleepwalk in for the election. But, boy, I think they lost a lot of votes this week.
1: Question was, you know, we can all look at the behaviour and think it's ridiculous, but how many votes did it, you know, did it lose votes for them? Or do people, you know, support them through thick and thin? I don't know.
0: Well, I like to look at politicians, you know, with respect. And, you know, if you were still at college, you know, they would, you know, people say, well, they're one of us, like us and everything, et cetera. But I think they need to have the respect that the prefects had at school, et cetera, just slightly, you know, above us and the rest of us. And people don't seem to, you know, they call them by their first names, they call them by their nicknames, all sorts of things. Completely different in the past.
1: Oh, you're talking about Heather calling Chris Bishop Bish and Hipkins.
0: You know,
1: yeah, I'm not a big fan. I mean, I like Heather's broadcasting, but I do think she should retain a touch more formality. Doesn't need to be Mr. Such and Such, but, you know, nicknames, leave the nicknames at home. Leave the nicknames for drinks, you know.
0: I look back over the last 40 or 50 years, and I can't remember the National Party sort of having, you know, parties or get-togethers or things, and the giggles and the party playing, singing, all that sort of thing are made public. And so they've been very, very careful in the past, but the Labour Party seems to sort of relax a bit, except doesn't seem to worry about themselves looking silly, etc.
1: I think they would rather it wasn't out there, but do you reckon the average punter will look and go, good Lord, I can't vote for those clowns?
0: Well, you know, I spoke to, you know, a couple of, I was talking to Donald earlier on, I can't remember whether we talked about it, but I spoke to several, you know, other people as my place today, and

0: they thought that, yeah, the Labor had made a bit of fools themselves. And, you know, especially not just with the duck thing, but with one of the respected cabinet ministers singing, you know, with not a good voice. Mm. And I've been dying to know whether they, you know, people sort of release their, you know, their sort of pictures on the into the social media, loving it, etc. and so on. But I would never do that, you know, etc. You know, because you can be up for
1: it. It does say. I mean, I've listened to. There's a fair bit of audio. It's about 12 or 13 minutes, and none of it's edifying. It's all just like, oh my God, haven't you guys got something better to do with your time? Just it's just so inane and puerile and childish and the major offence is not a bit of it is remotely funny. It just looks like people who are stuck well within their own beltway and in their own clique who've got no idea what's going on.
0: Hey, look, just to conclude, I'm thinking of getting myself into a meeting on Friday night in Wellington. It's put up by the Social Awareness sort of Alliance or something or other, and it's got lots of guest speakers. You know, they're going talking about the budget. They've sort of set up a free meeting to the public at a church hall, you know, in Willis Street, etc. Yeah. Max Rushbrook is well known, a social conscience professor from Victoria University, is emceeing it, but I notice that there are others there, like Flair Fitzsimons, head of the, you know, the PSA, and some other people, going from 7 to 9. But there's very few public meetings these days talking about politics compared to, you know, when I was young. They're on all the time in election year.
1: The changing face of the media means that the budgets and the ability to do what might have seen in yesteryear, that, you know, things have changed.
0: The budget's Thursday, isn't it? Yeah.
1: Oh,
0: yeah,
1: God. Can I be honest with you about the budget, Bill, just before we go?
0: I couldn't
1: care less. sick of the endless guessing beforehand. I know it's part of my job to cover it, but just, you know, maybe I will care once it's delivered, but I don't know. It's just, God, the navel gazing around the budget that goes on in the weeks preceding it and everything. Oh, I'm just so over it already, and it hasn't even bloody happened.
0: Well, I hate these spoilers of little excerpts being released, you know, in the weeks beforehand, etc., because everything, you know, it was like a test match night, you know, in the old days when it came out, and everyone would be, you know, anticipating what's in it, etc., etc. And nowadays, when it comes, people will be having a yawn and think, oh, it could have been a hell of a lot worse.
1: They drip feed it so they can grab as many headlines as they can, but of course, yes, Labor are waiting to. I don't know what Labor are doing, but anyway, we'll wait and see. Eventually, they'll do something interesting, maybe.
0: Labor releasing things a month or two ago about tax, and for Hipkins to say, that's the end, there'll be no more taxes delivered. How the hell can you predict the future? There might be an occasion. It might be important to have a tax, which
1: anyway,
0: you can't bring in there.
1: Well,
0: you know,
1: we don't like taxes as we haven't been told about. So anyway, hey, Bill,
0: anyway,
1: I've got to go, mate.
0: All the best.
1: Thank you. Bye-bye. Thanks for your call.
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4: Actually, I'm just behind a bit of my text, so I'm quickly going to do a few more texts, and we'll take another break, then we'll come back with Alan, just so I don't end up sort of having to sandwich everyone in at the end. Just a few handful of texts here. Good morning, Kelly here. Imagine treating the streets like your own private Fast and Furious audition, then clutching your pearls and ringing the police because someone finally lost their patience. I'll add the words with you. Peak irony. Yeah, thanks for that, Kelly. AI is the end of humanity. Have you ever seen the old movie called War Games? This is basically what could or will happen. Cheers, Brent. I will say, when people say, I saw a movie and it explains this or that, I don't get any philosophy really from science fiction movies or whatever about the end of the world, because they all can create their own little narrative and narrow down their view of the world within the movie, which can be, if you're watching it, quite captivating, but it's got bugger all to do with reality, is what I'd say. Somebody says, when ringing cops about antisocial behaviour, just say you think you saw a firearm, then watch what happens. Cheers, Brent the truckie. Yeah, actually, I do know a story, and I can't remember who this was from, of someone who, it was a farmer, who said there were some people or something who had driven up the driving web in his wool shed or something. And he called the police and they said, look, we can't get there for at least a couple of hours. And he called back and he said, don't worry, I went out there with my gun and they shot them all. And 10 minutes later, there were police who turned up and they caught the robbers who were well and truly alive. And they were cross with the guy and said, I thought you said that you'd shot them all. And he said, I thought you said you couldn't be here for 2 hours. I don't know if it's a true story, but it's kind of funny. I suspect it's a BS story, but it's, yeah. Yeah, that's pretty ballsy, isn't it? Right, back in tech.
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4: Yes, Newstalk ZB with Tim Beveridge-Allen. Hello.
8: Yes, morning, Tim. Concerning that paintball shooting against those boy racers, the boy racer crusher side is, the law is there, but they have to be pulled up 3 times and it's third time crush. It should be crush on first time. No ifs or buts.
4: Yeah.
8: But they got that soft approach. You'll get

0: once, you'll get second warning. Third time, we'll crush it. They just need to be harder and say the first time you'll get crushed, whether it's a parent's car you borrowed or what.
1: Which reminds me of that song, Once, Twice, Three Times a Lady, for some reason. People say not once, not twice, three times a lady. Sorry.
0: Yeah.
1: Trivial.
0: So, yeah, it is in that respect. Concerning AI, my interaction with AI is through the doctor. The whole medical centre has gone to AI for writing out the doctor's reports to save time for the doctor.
1: Oh, it's quite, I mean, I think that that's good, you know, so long as it gets it right, of course.
0: Well, no, I don't. I got conditions I never even heard of, and in the conversation, they came up, and when you go to Taiwan, you'll do this and that. Where the hell was that in a medical appointment at the doctor's?
1: Well, that's weird. Yeah.
0: Yeah. AI is not that good. It gets it so wrong, it's unreal.
1: Either that or they're using a crappy version of the software, because I gather that the modern medical sort of notes recording software is actually really an amazing tool, because it means that the doctor can listen more to the patient, and the AI takes notes based on the conversation and then sort of summarises it. Mind you, the thing is, probably the challenge is that the doctor needs to review it instantly, not the next day when he's like, oh, God, what was that about? You know what I mean? If you dictate something and you review it straight away, you know exactly what the mistake is.
0: Yes, but then they got in our clinic, they got the nurses reviewing it, and then the nurses come back, oh, that person's got that condition now. Just because they've been put on that pill, and that pill does multiple conditions. And we had a hell of a job trying to have things taken off our file and corrected. I have no faith in it, personally. Maybe for a quick search for things, as a search item, but to take dictation and put it into hard copy, I think it has huge failings because it interprets
1: I think it'll only get better. I mean, I look at the conversations I can have with AI, and it works out way better than the conventional sort of dictate, you know, voice to text functions.
0: Yes.
1: But anyway, I guess, yeah.
0: Yeah. What I did want to touch on was people need to really be aware the next 3.5 months our power crunch that's going to come on, especially with our gas shortage, which is lowering our capacity to generate energy. And it is really coming home to roost. And I feel Labor needs to wake up instead of saying absolutely no fossil fuel. We need to get through this next hurdle, which is going to hurt this country dramatically, industry-wise, which will reflect back into jobs and the whole economy. We need to use all the tools out there to fill in our energy gap.
1: God, imagine if the Greens were running things.
0: We'd be a bloody cockcase and I'd
1: be
0: packing my bag.
1: Screwed.
0: Absolutely. But the thing is, Labor's too much down the same line. And yet Europe is full hog. Yes, they're using gas. They're importing it out of Russia through their direct pipeline. They can't get enough of it. They're using it as a transition tool. And when the UN raised all this global climate change, they said gas was an acceptable tool to use for a transition. And yet Labor just denies it. No, we'll go holers bowlers and we'll go super good. Even though we're 0.2% emissions in this country, we're nothing compared to what's happening overseas. We're so blinking clean here already, but we can tweak it.
1: Our renewable, yeah. I mean, look. I'm all in favour of using technology to keep improving and you know, changing our energy profile where we can, but it's not with, you know, like throwing the baby out with the bathwater and going, because, I mean, what would happen if Chloe was running things? We can't use gas. And what would we be doing? All the different businesses that rely on it.

0: there's no pragmatism to the idealism of, well, that idealism versus pragmatism, that's the constant battle, isn't it?
1: Absolutely. And it's their idealism that is their cornerstone, and people don't really want it when you sit down and look. And when the costs start coming home to roost this winter and future winters, and the businesses start closing, we've had three large mills close with more than 400 workers, and these are direct workers at the mills, put out of work. The export order's lost.
0: Yeah.
1: We've got two more mills up Northland about to close through lack of sales. All these things add up, but they still roll up at the blinking dole queue waiting for the handout. They got to get real. I applaud the current government for their new energy structure on trying to change businesses over to renewable. But I think it could go, they could extend it into solar panels and call it a total mix. But I was hoping that our current coalition would have, rather than just change, repeal the law for drilling and exploration, I don't think that went far enough. They needed to put, even if they did borrow and put us more in debt, go out and drill themselves and open up a field, which then would encourage industry to come down. They're still frightened to come down in case we have a change of government. And they just say, nah, we're not doing that. And Labor has to get over that. If it's in place, it stays there. You don't go and plug it up and say, no, we're not doing it suddenly. I think it's to the country's detriment.
0: Hey, by the way, how much do you reckon that stupid audio of Labor and their ridiculous whatever it was, how much damage do you think that's done? Much? Or none?
1: Well,
0: lots?
1: It's the dumb that are listening to it, and I don't think they'll add one and one make two. So it's done a bit of damage, but not as much as what it should have. Anybody with any sense?
0: Oh, we've lost you. Cheers, mate. Thanks for your call, Alan. Back in a tick, it's 12 minutes to 5.
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0: It's News Talk ZB. Probably lucky last, I think. It's Marie. Hello.
11: Hello, lucky last. I like to be the lucky last.
0: There you go, aren't you?
11: Absolutely.
0: Good on you, yeah.
11: Absolutely, young man. And how's life treating the Beveridge family?
0: Hanging in there, you know. I do enjoy the winter sport time of life.
11: So
0: one of my daughters. Well, they're both involved in the sport, but one of them's in hockey and netball. The other one's coaching netball and lots of dance and stuff.

0: stuff. So
1: nice.
0: I love winter sport time. I love going along and watching them play.
1: Yeah, it's good fun.
0: One of my favourite things in the world. Love it.
1: Yeah, it is good. It's great. Did you say one of them is doing a bit of coaching?
0: Yeah, my older daughter's with a friend of hers is coaching one of the younger teams. And I thought, which surprised me. I thought, oh, good on you.
1: Yeah, that's really good because we need lots of young people to do coaching and that. Because a lot of the coaches are getting a bit past it in different sports.
0: Well, I'm not. Well, look, any kids who get involved in umpiring, coaching, whatever, good on them. And I'm all for absolutely making them feeling as comfortable as possible with what they're doing.
1: Oh, no, it's brilliant. And it's good that some of the older kids at school are coaching some of the younger ones. I think that's neat.
0: Yeah.
1: It's a neat idea. And it also gives them experience with young people, which is good.
0: Oh, yeah. Oh, no, there's a real culture of it at the school that my girls go to I think it feeds off each other. But girls see other students coaching when they're little, and then they get a few years old and they think, I wouldn't mind doing that. So, you know, it's good.
1: Yeah, that's a good thing, a very good thing.
0: Mm.
1: I know my youngest son does basketball, and they've got a lot of college kids come down and turn their hand to refereeing, which is really good. It's really good for the young ones.
0: Yeah. You've been watching. Oh, you'd be disappointed with the cricket, wouldn't you? The
1: very
0: women's
1: much
0: cricket.
1: So.
0: What
1: very
0: the hell
1: much
0: happened?
1: So. Oh, yeah, well, exactly. I don't know, but boy, it wasn't good.
0: Well, it's the magic of sport, isn't it? It is. You know, unpredictable. You know, that's the whole point. It's not a mathematical equation.
1: That's why we love it so much, because you never know what's going to happen. Boy, did we get done like a dinner, though. We were we got done. Absolutely done.
0: What went wrong?
1: We just didn't bat.
0: Mm.
1: We were all out for 80. That's absolutely terrible in this day and age. Absolutely terrible.
0: Well, I didn't even know it was on. I haven't been following it at all. So you're talking to someone who knows next to nothing about it. Which is a happy place to be, really, because then you're not disappointed.
1: Yeah, that's true. But, of course, the World Cup's coming up soon. The T20 World Cup's going to be on in June and July.
0: Yeah.
1: So that'll be good to watch.
0: Yeah, we've got an interesting year of sport coming up. I mean, and you know, we got the Springboks tour, we got the World Cup for soccer, and
1: that's going to be great. That World Cup for soccer is going to be brilliant. Do either of your girls play soccer?
0: No, my youngest did, and she transitioned to playing hockey, field hockey. Oh, that's God, I tell you what. It's funny, it's easy to watch and sort of think, oh, they, you know, come on, they've got a bit slow, but he realised that they do a lot of running in that game. It takes a lot of fitness.
1: Absolutely. They do a lot of running and then hockey. But I know that's really good. It's good to see the younger ones and the older ones helping out the younger ones. I think that's brilliant.
0: Oh, absolutely.
1: I think it's really good. Yeah.
0: And the less time less time on their phones, the better, of course, too.
1: Well, that's right. Absolutely. Less time on limon instrument.
0: Yeah. There's something that popped up on the news today where British doctors are saying social media is as bad for children as smoking.
1: Really?
0: Well, in terms of, you know, the dangers to them from their health or mental health point of view and the excessive screen time, the damage it's causing people. I'm hoping, now that they're talking about, you know, limits on social media for kids in Britain, I think it's a matter of time before we do it here, and bring it on, I say. Anyway.
1: Yeah, me too. I agree. Bring it on.
0: Yeah.
1: Well, it's nearly time for you to go.
0: It is. So nice to hear from you, Marie. Okay. We'll call again.
1: You too, my dear. I will. Okay. You take care and have a good few days.
0: Yeah. Okay. Take care.
1: Okay.
0: Look after yourself. Bye-bye.
1: Yeah. Bye, Tim.
0: Bye-bye. Bye. Now, actually, that is something I was going to pick up on during the course of the morning, because it was a headline that popped up on the BBC. But you know what? It's never far from the conversation, that whole thing about social media. We had it on our Parent Squad. Gosh, we had a really great guest on the Parent Squad on the weekend.

And so the fact that some people can get around it is, that's not an argument at all. People break the law all the time, but you have laws in there to set the scene. And so, yeah, well, look, anyway, I'm waffling on when really. One of the tunes, by the way, that I keep, whenever somebody says once this, then twice, and I always think three times a lady, I thought maybe I should just play it. A little bit of the Commodores to head towards the, the news. Ryan's next, and so enjoy a little bit of the Commodores, and I'll catch you tomorrow night.

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7: Good morning, it's 5 o'clock. I'm Eva Reti Manu. The Privacy Commissioner has found Health NZ and Manage My Health failed to protect sensitive patient information. Michael Webster's published the first phase of his inquiry into last year's cyber breach, which saw the health records of nearly 100,000 patients stolen. Claudia O'Neill has more.
8: Webster says the attack impacted mostly Northlanders due to a unique arrangement involving hospital discharge information. He says Health NZ should have ensured the information would be safe before sending it through to Manage My Health, which had inadequate technical safeguards. Webster's issuing compliance notices so changes meet his satisfaction.
7: The Family Violence Prevention Minister says a small change to protection orders will mean a lot to victims of abuse. The government's changing the application process to allow victims to include their pets as part of court-issued orders. Karen Chaw says 53% of domestic violence victims say they delayed fleeing because they were worried about their pet's safety.
9: These specific provisions within protection orders didn't exist before. We had to work with the judiciary and the Minister of Justice to update the protection order application forms.
7: A campaign's advocating for students to be paid

0: during compulsory study placements. Trainees in nursing, social work, teaching and midwifery do thousands of unpaid hours while on placement, often forced to give up other jobs or heavily reduce their hours. Victoria University Students Association President Aidan Donoghue says students already struggle to make ends meet and paid placements would help bridge the gap.
1: It would make a difference every day. I mean, just the sheer fact that they can get some income while they're having to forego others and working maybe their part-time jobs to do what they love, really.
0: The government's moving to protect some of New Zealand's most iconic songs for longer. It's set to make changes to the Copyright Act, extending protections for Kiwi recordings from 50 years after publication to 70, so artists can keep control of their work. Commerce and Consumer Affairs Minister Cameron Brewer says it's been agreed as part of free trade agreements with the UK and EU and must be in place by mid-2028. He says further amendments will be announced in the next few weeks. Homegrown's move to Hamilton appears to have hit all the right notes. Analysis by Fresh Info has found the festival generated almost $10 million for the local economy in March after shifting from Wellington. It attracted more than 25,000 attendees, including almost 18,000 from outside the city. Hamilton City Council Manager Sean Murray says the city has a good track record of staging events.
2: The promoters of Homegrown took the punt. They liked what they saw and I think they benefited as a result of that.
0: Internet access is slowly being restored in Iran after an almost three-month blackout. The government cut access after the launch of US and Israeli attacks in late February. It suggested this was to stop surveillance and cyber attacks. Global internet monitor NetBlocks says it's not yet certain whether internet will be fully restored and for good. It was previously cut during the government's deadly crackdown on anti-regime protests in January. Iran, meanwhile, says that the US has committed a gross violation of their ceasefire with new airstrikes on the country.
3: To News Talk ZB Sport, Warriors coach Andrew Webbs has kept Tamati Martin at halfback for Sunday's NRL 1 Plays 2 league match with the Panthers in Sydney. Luke Metcalf's on the extended bench, but has been named to start at 5-8 for the reserves. Selections can be adjusted later in the week. Adam Pompey's the only change to the run outside, replacing Roger Tuivasa-Sheck in the centres after the latter ruptured an anterior cruciate ligament in his knee. NRL coverage with Pit Stop. 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An Australian photographer has recounted his nightmare in the water of Raglan's Manu Bay. Ed Sloan was attacked by an unknown sea creature working on the final day of the World Surf League's New Zealand Pro. Surgery was required to repair seven tendons.
4: Really forcefully bit me on the ankle. And then from memory, it was almost, I'm calling it like an adjustment bite where it just like bit again, pulled me under a little bit and twisted me. And then when I came up, my flipper was probably like 7 or 8 metres away, like too far to have floated.
3: Sloan says he'll have to learn to walk again after 3 months. A full recovery could take a year. Scotland's World Cup football return next month for the first time since 1998. Has been marked with an image of Scott McTominay's bicycle kick goal against Denmark in November, appearing on a limited edition £20 banknote. The strike effectively sealed their spot. What's McTominay's reaction?
5: Obviously, things like that don't happen often, so to have the opportunity to put, obviously, a great goal on top of a banknote is something that's a bit surreal, to be honest, and I'm just extremely proud and want to go to the World Cup and give a great account of ourselves.
3: I'm Andrew Alderson, and that's News Talk ZB News and Sport. 5:05. Ryan Bridge is next.
6: Met Service forecast for Auckland and the Marine for the Manukau Harbour. Variable 5 knots, a northeasterly of 10 developing for a time this afternoon. Sea slight. Waitemata, variable 5, a southeasterly of 10 developing for a time this morning. Sea slight. For Auckland, patchy fog clearing as cloud increases this morning. Isolated showers from this afternoon. Light southeasterlies turning northeasterly this afternoon with a high of 18 for Auckland today, dropping back to 10 tonight. Tomorrow, becoming fine for a time in the afternoon and evening. Northwesterlies dying out, high of 18 degrees tomorrow.
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8: Good morning, 6:06. Great to have your company. Trump's going to Camp David. What does that mean for Iran? I'll tell you. Plus, we'll speak to a bank boss about the OCR. Gavin's in the UK.

0: pay for us. We've got a criminal lawyer on the remand numbers in prison going through the roof randomly. No one can really explain why. Perhaps Steve Cullen can. He's a criminal lawyer. It's 6 after 5.
1: The agenda.
0: Wednesday the 27th of May, Marco Rubio says a peace deal could be coming, quote, in a few days.
2: I think that, like anything with something like this, it's going to take a couple days to settle on, even down to the disagreements over a word, sentence. So we'll have to work through that. If there's going to be a deal, we're going to have to work through that. But this is, it's either going to be a good deal or there isn't going to be one.
0: Well, it sounds like they're close, doesn't it? But we sort of have heard this before. Iran says the US has committed a gross violation with those strikes yesterday.
3: The Iranian forces attacked a drone which was operating in the area and also an F-35 fighter jet. But it's not the first time the ceasefire has been violated in this way. But clearly the Americans are very intent on saying this was just self-defense. On we go.
0: Now, interesting little tidbit for you this morning. In Iran, the internet's been out for basically 3 months now. It is starting to be restored. So that may tell you something about what's going on. Starmer, UK, he's going to take, quote, decisive action. He's always all about decisive action as our Starmer. This is the social media and children. Apparently worse for you if you are exposed to it all the time than smoking.
4: You said they'll definitely be doing something, but we've heard that before. But we'll see. I think we've walked away knowing we've literally just laid it all out on the table. I've aired my concerns. I think everyone has. I think we have. I don't think we've walked away thinking, I wish I said that.
5: I think we had enough time to get our point across and actually to talk about our children that are no longer here.
0: Right, BP, chairman, fired immediately. Albert Manifold is name. What's he done? Apparently bullying and overbearing behaviour.
6: He's only appointed last summer. From what I understand from talking to people close to the company is that Mr. Manifold has effectively been ousted for exhibiting what was described as aggressive behaviour. His demeanour towards colleagues was regarded as being unacceptable.
0: Finally this morning, Ferrari's unveiled first fully electric car, $1 million, called Luce. It's ugly. Well, that's what people are saying about it. Taken half a decade to develop. A brand's first ever 5-seater as well.
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0: 9292 is the number to text. We'd love to know if you've seen the photo. It's up on our website at the moment. But all Ferraris kind of look like toys, like little toy cars, don't they? I mean, they are small to begin with. But this one in particular looks like a toy car that you might get from a McDonald's Happy Meal, or like the bottom of a bag of cereal, something like that. Not particularly catching or fetching. Anyway, I'm sure Mike will have views on that later on. Louise Upston, now she's in a bit of hot water at the moment because she's taking the $50,000 that she's entitled to for her accommodation, cover the costs in Wellington, but she owns the place and there's no mortgage on it, so all the journalists are saying, well, you're basically just pocketing $50,000. This is just a perk. It's extra salary, essentially, is what it is. And she's saying, well, I'm entitled to it. Every MP is entitled to it. There's only about 5 or 6 MPs currently in Parliament who own their own home in Parliament and also have no mortgage on it. The rest of them have a mortgage. Now, my question to Louise Upston is simple. Why not keep a tiny mortgage on your home? Just because they don't give amounts. In the Register of Pecuniary Interest, it doesn't say, $1 million mortgage. It just says a mortgage. So just have a $10,000 mortgage on it, you know? And then all the journalists will think, oh, well, there she's paying interest on the mortgage. The problem is this. Labor is coming out and saying, and this is a perk that John Key changed. So it used to be, it wasn't bulk funded. It was done on receipts. So you'd go and say, oh, this is my rent. This is my electricity. This is my power bill. This is my internet costs. And you would be reimbursed. And John Key said, that's too complicated. Let's bulk fund. You get $50,000 if you're in cabinet. And so that's what they do. Now, the problem, of course, is if you own your home, then you're not paying any interest on your mortgage or not paying a mortgage, and therefore you're just pocketing the money.

0: And some people say that's unfair, especially if you're cutting back entitlements for poor people, right? So the problem that Labor has, Labor now coming out and saying, oh, yes, well, that seems unfair, we better do something about it, is Willie Jackson. Willie Jackson is doing exactly what Louise Upston is doing, owns his home outright in Wellington, taking from the government teat, and actually quite happy to do that.
1: Ryan Bridge.
0: Fly in the ointment, we would call that. News Talk ZB. Coming up next, remember the My Health portal, the private data that was, it was a schmozzle, is what it was. Security breach, people's data was online. Health NZ is fronting up this morning because the Privacy Commission has come out and said something about this. So my question is, if you talk to your doctor or you go to hospital and you have a chat to them, they're writing stuff down. Where does that go and who has access to that? That's next, News Talk ZB.
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0: 14 after 5. See, Ryan, didn't Luxon get flack for owning his apartment, so he got rid of it, says Andy. Andy, yes, he did get flack for owning that apartment. Well, he got flack for taking the accommodation supplement or the accommodation allowance while owning the apartment. And remember, he was waiting for Premier House to get renovated, put some new carpets in, get some new curtains in. And once that happened, he got rid of the apartment. He still owns, I think he still owns one in Auckland, his like the house that he lives in with his family, family home, the batch, and I think one other investment property in Auckland. But apart from that, he's basically offloaded. 5:15.
1: Ryan Bridge.
0: Remember the Manage My Health cyber stuff, the stuff up? Privacy Commissioner says Health NZ and Manage My Health failed to protect our data. Not enough security safeguards, says the whole of Health NZ now needs basically to clean up its acts. Bevan McKenzie, Chief Financial Officer at Health NZ, joins me this morning. Hey, Bevan.
9: Good morning, Ryan.
0: Bit of a cock-up, wasn't it? Did you find out where the data went or who took it?
9: Oh, the first thing to say here, Ryan, is that people rightly expect their health information to be really well secure. That didn't happen sufficiently in this case. Health New Zealand recognises that and apologises to people impacted by it. That cyber actor is one of many, Ryan. They're increasingly sophisticated. We need to be increasingly vigilant.
0: Do we know who they are?
9: Well, there's been a lot of work done on that. It's not really for Health New Zealand to comment. What we're really focused on, Ryan, is there are a lot of key recommendations in these reports about how we get better at improving the security of Kiwis' health information.
0: Yeah, fair enough. We'll come to that in a second. But do you know who it is or not?
9: Again, there was good work done on that. That's not really for Health New Zealand to comment. They're a very

0: Why
1: food
0: not?
1: Security.
0: I mean, why not? The health information is our health information. Your health, New Zealand, it seems reasonable for me. If you know who did this, you would tell us who it is. I mean, where are they from?
1: Again, that's information that's been widely reported, Ryan. Health New Zealand is very focused on.
0: Who is it?
1: Again, we're very focused on protecting Kiwis' health information.
0: Yes, but wouldn't it be good to know where the people who are taking the information are coming from if you're going to protect us from them?
1: Well, this actor, Ryan, was one of many who seek to get access to health information. It really is a wake-up call to ensure that the security that's in place is top-notch. And what these reports have found is that wasn't the case. And, you know, a lot of Northlanders in particular were affected by that, Ryan. We need to do better in ensuring that that health information is absolutely secure against these type of actors.
0: Is it secure right now?
1: I think what these reports show is that there's been a lot of improvements made. Health New Zealand's invested significantly in its cyber over the past few years. We have a 24/7 National Security Operations Centre. We spend about $50 million per year on our cyber security. The reports say that there are a lot of improvements made both by Health New Zealand, also by Manage My Health, and by the primary care sector that we work closely with. The reports also say that there's more that needs to be done, and it's important that it is.
0: Bevan, I'm not asking what the report's saying. I'm asking you, is our data safe right now or not?
1: We think Kiwis can have confidence in that, Ryan.
0: Do you have confidence in
1: that? Yes, absolutely.
0: Okay.
1: Can
0: I just ask, what happens, Bevan, if I tell my doctor something or I go to hospital and I have a conversation with the surgeon or whatever? That stuff's often recorded. It's often recorded by AI. Where does it go and how many people or how many different organisations will be able to view it?
1: Well, the main ones who view it, obviously, your local GP. GPs work with patient portals. Manage My Health is one. There's several others. That information is subject to really clear standards about how it needs to be treated. One of the things these reports find, though, is that there's better assurance that's needed that those standards are being regularly assessed and upheld by anyone who gets that health information.
0: Right. So if I go to the hospital, talk to the doctor there, the only other person that would see that is my GP. No one else is able to access that data.
1: Yeah, there are really clear rules around who can get access to that data. We take that responsibility very seriously.
0: Right, but again, who are they? Again, Bevan, sorry, just to clarify, who are the people that are allowed to look at it?
1: Yeah, it's your health professional, Ryan. And
0: right.
1: Then when there are third parties, portals, for example, there are really clear rules around how that data can be accessed and how it can be used.
0: So how many third-party portals are there?
1: Oh, there are a handful of third-party portals in New Zealand. Ryan, Manage My Health, obviously, is one of them. There are a few others. They play a really important role in the sector. They improve the way Kiwis can get access to their data, but it's got to be safe. And these reports, again, say that there's more that need to be done to ensure that that's the case.
0: Appreciate your time this morning, Bevan McKenzie, Health NZ Chief Financial Officer. Time is 19 after 5. 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
1: Now, in the last 2 hours, Auckland Council has voted in a 7.9% rates increase. And the Mayor, Wayne Brown, is with us.
2: Okay. I mean, this is basically zero rate rise plus the cost of a city rail link.
1: Fine, but for people it's not a 0% increase, is it? It's 7.9%. Now, why didn't you back John Gillan's 5.9% alternative?
2: Because it was nuts.
0: Heather Duplessy-Allen Drive with One New Zealand. Back today at 4 on Newstalk ZB. 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
3: 5:22, Ryan, who does this Health NZ guy think he is? They lost my data, apologised for it, but now refuse to tell me who the hell took it. Classic public sector spin and BS. Ryan, Health NZ's job is to protect my data and privacy, not protect the privacy of the people trying to nick it, says Nicola. I couldn't agree more. Another says this is gobbledygook, and another says he clearly doesn't know who they are. Someone else saying, ask him if he prefers a duck or a horse. Clearly he's had media training from the same place Labour did.
0: Ryan Bridge.
3: Right, you're on Newstalk ZB. Something weird happening with remand prisoners, the ones locked up but waiting trial. Numbers fell for the first three quarters of last year, then randomly jumped by 450 by the end of March this year. Almost all growth in prisoner numbers over that period was remand. Steve Cullen, criminal lawyer with us this morning. G'day, Steve.
4: Good morning.
3: What's going on here?
4: Well, the figures aren't that easy to interpret. One of the contributing factors must be, of course, if you have a particular group coming through who are facing quite serious charges and they're placed on remand, then they start committing offences whilst they're on remand, failing to comply with their bail conditions and such like, or reoffending whilst they're on remand, then those ones will be removed from remand and placed in custody. That can affect the way the figures are interpreted. You can get a particular cohort come through who are non-compliant with the law and non-compliant with the judicial system, and they can skew the figures. But at the moment, it's too early to really understand just why this is happening.
3: Random. Because how many people would be remanded on bail versus remanded at home?
4: Oh, that's a jolly good question. It fluctuates from year to year, depending upon the nature of the offending that's alleged against the particular people. You can have particular crimes that become flavour of the month, as we all saw over the last 4 or 5 years with ram raids and then motorcycle offending. You can just have particular community of emphasis on particular crimes. So it's difficult to say.
3: Very unusual. Any got any wild hot takes, Steve?
4: Any what?
3: Any wild hot takes on why? Any random ideas?
4: Well, one suspicion would have to be that we did have delays in the court system, which led to a lot of people being on remand. Those delays were then resolved. The courts have been streamlined. That sped things up. You can have generational cohorts coming through as well. We'd need to see the statistics on that. Sometimes you can just get a population wave coming through. It's been well documented overseas, and they can cause a temporary increase in particular types of offending. So let's just wait and see what the statistics reveal.
3: Good on you. Steve Cullen, criminal lawyer, Newstalk ZB, 24 after 5. Why would the government put its hand up and say, and they haven't to be fair yet, but there is a story out this morning, they might put their hand up and say, let's pick winners in business investment. They're not good at it, are they? We're talking about that and the budget next.
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4: 27, something doesn't really add up on business investment in this country. If the Post is to be believed this morning, the government is considering a business growth fund, whereby some Crown agency would pick winners and probably a few losers along with it with financial backing. Chalmers has done this in Australia. Big business growth fund backed by the taxpayer. There was apparently a meeting in April between Willis and Chalmers to talk about us joining his fund. We're talking about minnows here, revenue between $1 and $10 million. Unless a gas transition guarantor was the start of some kind of paradigm shift in the way this government thinks about private enterprise, that investment decisions in the private sector would be left to, well, you know, the private sector, then something is amiss. Venture capital funds and even KiwiSaver should be doing this job. We have about 5% of KiwiSaver funds right now invested in private equities. The Aussies are apparently more like 15 to 20% of their super funds. The FMA last month said they expect more of this, but fund managers have been making noises about changes that are needed to help encourage investments like that. The obvious problem is, of course, with super funds, investments, you need to have them quite liquid for a drawdown. But what's the chance that we all draw down 90% of our balances all at once? Very unlikely. The other unusual one this week was the Golden Visa. Apparently, there aren't enough investment opportunities out there that we're now handing out passports based on how much dosh you can chuck at a dock walking track upgrade or a charity. Erica Stanford told me yesterday they're looking at broadening out the types of investments that would qualify you. So we either have too many investment opportunities and not enough capital, or not enough capital and too many opportunities, or we have regulatory settings that are stopping one from feeding the other, in which case government ought to cut through them before picking its own winners.
5: Ryan Bridge.
4: Unless the sky's turned upside down and we're now into, you know, state intervention. News Talk ZB, 29 minutes after 5. Great to have your company this morning. More of your text shortly. We'll get around our reporters. Gavin is in the UK for us, and we've got the Co-op bank boss on the OCR. By the way, nothing's going to happen to the OCR today. But the interesting thing, the thing we really want to care about and read about, is the Ford track. What does Anna Bremen think is going to happen to the OCR in the next meeting and the one after that and the one after that? News Talk ZB.
5: First with the news, first with the views. It's Early Edition with Ryan Bridge and Spark for Business. 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
6: Good morning, it's 5:30. I'm Neva Reddy Manu. Many mortgage holders will be rolling on to higher interest rates in the coming months, regardless of what the Reserve Bank does today. There's division among economists regarding whether the central bank will hike or hold the cash rate. New analysis by property information firm Cotality shows more people are moving on to higher rates as wholesale interest rates continue to rise. Chief property economist Calvin Davidson says more people are also moving from shorter term rates to more certain long term ones, which are less directly influenced by the OCR.
7: Concerns globally around inflation, growth prospects, risk premiums, uncertainty. Those costs globally have gone up, and that's feeding through to those longer term interest rates.
6: Speculation tomorrow's budget will leave much to be desired, with the government having to walk a fiscal tightrope. Finance Minister Nicola Willis has zeroed in on slashing bureaucracy after failing to deliver Nationals' other election promises of returning to surplus and reducing Crown debt. Auckland University's Grant Duncan expects this to be the final major attempt to soften the bad news for taxpayers. and make a pitch for re-election.
8: My sense is the speech that Nicola Willis did last week, talking about reducing public servant numbers, was really getting ahead of that

0: bad news.
1: Ministry of Education officials support proposed changes to the Teaching Council, but warn they could damage sector relationships. Two reviews this year have found serious leadership and culture failures, including a major financial conflict involving former chief executive Leslie Hoskin. Jamie Cunningham reports.
2: Education Minister Erica Stanford's unveiled changes to the Education and Training Amendment Bill, including plans to limit the chief executive's term and remove teacher-elected members. A regulatory impact statement says the reforms would improve oversight, but says reducing teacher representation could weaken teachers' voices and decision-making.
1: Air New Zealand's cutting more flights, this time from late July to late October. The changes come on both its domestic and international networks, with the airline again citing high jet fuel prices after making similar cuts this month in June. It says less than 2% of customers who've already booked tickets will be impacted. Air New Zealand says affected customers will be notified this week and offered a refund or credit. And the airline yesterday launched its Christchurch to Rarotonga service. The government's fuel-saving campaign has so far cost more than $3.5 million. Senior political reporter Azaria Hell has the story.
3: Ads from the Energy Efficiency and Conservation Authority are planned to run to June 19, giving people tips on how to make their petrol go further. A significant portion of the spending is on media placement, with $340,000 on design and production and $75,000 on monitoring and evaluation. EECA is labelling the campaign a success.
1: Confirmation of the spend comes after Energy Minister Simeon Brown wrote a letter to the agency reminding it of the importance of value for money. A major new apartment development is set to reshape Christchurch's skyline. Williams Corporation has unveiled plans for its $103 million Williams on Worcester project. A 140-home complex will occupy a full inner-city block near 1NZ Stadium and is due for completion in 2028.
4: To News Talk ZB Sport. Last year's French Open women's tennis finalists have both secured straight sets wins to start the 2026 edition. Craig Gabriel reports.
5: Arina Sabalenka and Coco Gauff had quick starts in straight sets. Sabalenka was quizzed about the diamond necklaces she was wearing. She said she was going to wear three but thought it a bit much, so settled for two. Naomi Osaka advanced. Adam Walton upset Daniil Medvedev in five. It's his first top 10 win. And Alex de Minaur got an early walkover for his Wednesday match.
4: Tennis coverage with Eye Institute. 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Cyclist Lawrence Pithies repaid the faith of his Red Bull Bora Hansgrohe team with two wins in the space of a week. He's backed up a one-day race triumph in Germany with victory on the five-stage tour of Dunkirk in France, his maiden general classification win.
6: There's not many races that suit me well for the GC, so I have to really take the opportunity when it's given to me, and hopefully I show to the team that when I'm given the opportunity, I can perform and handle it.
4: Pithy won't ride as a domestique in July's Tour de France. He'll instead chase race wins at second-tier European events. The New York Knicks are heading back to the NBA basketball finals for the first time this century after an Eastern Conference finals sweep of the Cleveland Cavaliers. Here's an example of how the news was received on ESPN from the city that never sleeps.
7: It's pandemonium! It's euphoria! It's nothing but
4: the Knicks' opponent will be either Oklahoma City or their nemesis from 27 years ago, San Antonio. Their series sits at 2-2. Game 5 today from 12:30 in Oklahoma. And just to the Indian Premier League qualifier final with Gujarat currently 92-8 against Bangalore. Jacob Duffy has taken 3-39 from his four overs. I'm Andrew Alderson, and that's News Talk ZB News and Sport. To 25 minutes to 6, Ryan Bridges next.
8: Mid-service forecast for New Zealand. Northland, Auckland and Coromandel. Mainly fine, isolated showers developing this morning. Waikato and Bay of Plenty to Taupō, including Taumarunui. Isolated showers about Waikato and Waitomo tonight. Taranaki and Taihape to Wellington, also Nelson. Mainly fine, isolated showers about Western Taranaki tonight. Gisborne to Wairarapa, isolated showers north of Napier. Marlborough and Canterbury, possible drizzle about Marlborough. Buller to Westland, showers south of Hokitika spreading north this morning. Fiordland, Otago and Southland, isolated showers developing about the south coast tonight.
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1: 24 away from 6, News Talk ZB. Donald Trump is convening a meeting of his cabinet at Camp David. Now, Camp David is important. You normally go there if you're going to do something with national security or something with diplomacy. And, of course, we have a war in Iran. There were strikes yesterday. So there's a lot of speculation going on in the news right now that something is going to come to an end soon. The International Energy Agency has said the strait would take 2 to 3 months to open, clear it of mines before traffic fully resumes. We could see some movement on this today. Of course, we had some strikes yesterday, and despite all of that, or perhaps because of all of that, the S&P 500 has just hit another new all-time high. You love the song, I love the song, we New Zealanders, of course we do, and today Paul Goldsmith loves this song, and he's extending the copyright protection for Kiwi artists and their work from 50 to 70 years. So stuff that was produced in the 70s was about to fall out, and then the artists wouldn't get paid, wouldn't get the royalties for it. So it is New Zealand Music Month, and they are fixing that up. We're live to London shortly, and we'll speak to a bank boss about the OCR. This is Early Edition. Remember, you heard it here first.
0: Ryan Bridge.
1: 23 away from 6, Callum and Dunedin. Callum, good morning.
2: Morning, Ryan.
1: What's going on with Otago Uni researchers and trauma?
2: Well, they're pushing for better long-term support for survivors of major trauma, specifically mental trauma. This is after this research from three landmark studies out of Otago University here. They've shown that physical injuries are closely monitored after severe trauma, but the psychological impact is often overlooked. This research found a more comprehensive, patient-centred approach to recovery here in New Zealand is needed. One of the senior lecturers is Chris Wakeman. He says better referral pathways for psychological services are essential. He says currently they're overworked and underfunded, meaning not all patients are taken on. And he hopes that this research raises awareness of the hidden burden survivors face and improvements are made on long-term support services.
1: All right. Weather, Dunedin, Callum?
2: Frosty start, -2 at the airport, but fine today in 12.
1: Nice one. Claire in Christchurch. Morning, Claire.
3: Good morning.
1: So, Cathedral, $15 million from ratepayers?
3: Yes, well, it just goes on. This $15 million comes from surplus cash that the council found in some savings elsewhere. They voted 12-3 to contribute this extra $15 million to the cathedral. That's if central government come to the party with some cash as well. There is a bit of drama around the decision, though. Horswell councillor Andre Moore talked about the fact that recent consultation found only 14% of ratepayers supported funding this restoration. He says now there will be many people asking why they weren't consulted further. He surveyed locals on that in his own time, and 91% were in opposition, but he says clearly we've decided to ignore that. Meanwhile, Councillor Sam McDonald, who's in charge of finances for Christchurch City Council, says the plan he developed with Jake McClellan is sensible, and he's accusing those against it of playing politics. Now, this morning I see that Waimakariri's National MP Matt Ducey is calling for all local MPs to work together on a bipartisan approach from a central government standpoint. He says it's simple. The city's rebuild can't be completed until we agree a path forward.
1: All right, how's your weather, Claire?
3: Foggy to start, should clear to fine, but then return this evening. Light winds and the high will be 14.
1: Nice one. Enjoy, Adam Cooper in Wellington. Morning, Adam.
4: Morning, Ryan.
1: Students want some money.
4: They do. Fair bit of it by the sounds. The push comes from the Victoria University Students Association. Now, trainees in nursing, social work, teaching and midwifery, they say do thousands of unpaid hours while on placement, often forced to give up their other paid jobs or heavily reduce their hours in them. So Victoria University Student Association President Aidan Donoghue has launched a campaign saying students already struggle to make ends meet and paid placements would help bridge the gap. He says what's pretty serious around all this is the unpaid work can actually lead to a dropout rate of people doing these placements and their degrees of up to 40%. Donoghue calls it a matter of fairness with so many students already struggling at the moment and is calling for a change.
1: How's your weather?
4: Cloudy periods, a fine afternoon and a high of 14.
1: Nice one. Neva, good morning.
5: Good morning.
1: Now, are the buses and the trains safe in Auckland or what?
5: Yes, well, apparently so. Auckland Mayor's reassuring, you know, commuters, don't worry, your public transport network is safe. And, of course, this is due to the move of the hike rates. Now, the councillors yesterday voted to support Wayne Brown's 7.9% increase. This was by 15 votes to 7 with one abstention. Brown has now laid out

0: you know, the annual budget. Now, this includes a $106 million operating savings target. He says, look, we've got $50 million in increased fuel costs to deal with, which they're covering at no cost. But Brown says that won't mean stopping the buses, especially with them being used more than ever.
1: Interesting. Neva, how's our weather?
0: Okay, patchy fog clearing, cloud increasing this morning. We've got isolated showers from the afternoon. Another warm, mild day here in Auckland. 18 is the high.
1: Brilliant stuff, Neva. Thank you. 19 minutes away from 6 now. Ryan Bridge. Home loan affordability for first home buyers is actually up for the month of April, and that is in spite of the fact that mortgage rates are going up. So today we're getting an OCR decision. We'll speak to the Co-op Bank about that shortly, by the way. But we're getting an OCR decision today. Won't go anywhere, but it won't stop the rates going up because the swap rates have been going higher. The other costs for banks have been going higher. So actually, if you look at your two-year fixed rate, that is up 0.75% on the end of last year. You'll know that if you're in the market for a mortgage. Now, despite all of that, house prices are now actually more affordable this month than they were before because the price of a house has fallen by more than the mortgage interest rates have gone up. In other words, the calculations have worked in the favour of first home buyers. There you go. 18 to 6, News Talk ZB.
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1: Jeez, harsh texts coming in on the new Ferrari. We'll get to those shortly. First, Gavin's in the UK for us. Gavin, good morning.
2: Hi there, Ryan.
1: We had a train crash, a train and a bus.
2: Yes, big investigation here. This is a school minibus believed to be taking special needs children, special education children, to school. The bus was carrying 7 boys, a driver and a chaperone at the time of the collision, just before 8 a.m. local time. And the police believe, having observed CCTV, that the minibus carrying the school children may well have actually somehow gone through the barrier into the railway crossing, which was closed at the time. But as I said, investigations are underway in that. Nobody on the train was hurt, but in addition to the four, that's 2 children, 2 adults, the 4 who were killed in the minibus, 7 boys, another 3 or 4 are said to be in critical condition, but stable in hospital. So a serious incident, one that's taking a lot of looking into. The train driver has passed a breathalyzer test. A post-mortem examination is now being conducted on the minibus driver, but we are being told that he or she had no criminal convictions. So we're just waiting really to find out exactly how this accident happened.
1: All right. I see you've got a couple of aid workers might have had Ebola coming on a plane to Europe. Are people panicking or what?
2: Well, I think they're going to start to if it's confirmed that they are. So at the moment, we're still being told it is a low risk to people who aren't in the Democratic Republic of Congo or the neighboring countries. But 2 aid workers have gone back to Italy and have been tested with suspected Ebola. It comes as the deadly strain is spreading really rapidly now across Central Africa. There is no protective vaccine, Ryan, as you know, and that has sparked fears of a major worldwide health crisis. Now, both Italian humanitarian aid workers have developed symptoms consistent with the virus. That's high fever, nausea, vomiting, intestinal issues. They've been transferred to a hospital in Milan, and a specialist facilities for management of high-risk infectious diseases has been set about there. The Lombardy regional welfare officers say there is still no certainty this is Ebola. Indeed, he suggests it might be a form of malaria, which also can be serious, but at least it's a lot less serious for the future of somebody's health and Ebola, but we wait to find out.
1: Yeah, you'd take malaria over Ebola any day, wouldn't you? It is 12 to 6. That's Gavin Gray, our UK Europe correspondent.
0: Ryan Bridge.
1: So 2 weeks ago, markets were pricing in a 50% chance that the OCR would actually be hiked 25 basis points today. Now, that is not the prediction at all. In fact, the markets aren't predicting that'll happen until September, October, partial for July, but more likely September, October, if you're to believe them, given they were saying something quite different 2 weeks ago. Mark Wiltshire is Cooperative Bank CEO with me this morning. G'day, Mark.
3: Good morning, Ryan.
1: When do you think they're going to start hiking? Because, I mean, I don't think anyone thinks it's going to happen today, but when do you reckon they'll start hiking?
3: I think the likelihood is September, that as you say, today people are expecting the Reserve Bank to stay on hold, but it's really all about the outlook. This is the first big monetary policy statement since the Middle East conflict, so we'll see their outlook there, which will be really interesting. But September, I think, is the hot pick.
1: What's been happening with your fixed rates? Because most the average two-year special is up almost 1% since the end of last year, on average.
3: Yeah, so you know we've kept our rates pretty competitive actually. So if you look at the 1 year rate, you know we've still got in the fours, 4.65. We've kept that pretty low. It hasn't moved a lot actually since the start of the year. And then you've got your 2 year. Most people are picking 1 or 2 year, 2 year in the low fives. So that's where people are going at the moment. And some people splitting across those couple of terms because of course you can do that as well.
1: Numbers. So, yeah. Oh, sorry. Continue, Mark.
3: No, I was just going to say, so, you know, I think banks have kept a bit of a lid on this and there's a bit of uncertainty around. So, yeah, I think those rates are still pretty competitive in those fixed rates. And then, of course, we've got, if people want to keep a chunk on floating as well, people like a bit of flexibility, we've got that 4.99, the lowest variable rate out there.
1: Mark, we had some numbers out yesterday which were interesting about people switching banks and people switching banks with smaller loan balances. We won't know until Friday when the RBNZ releases their dashboard, but are you the benefactor of any of that switching that's happening?
3: Well, we like to put ourselves out there as a bank that's a New Zealand choice and, you know, so we do try and compete hard for those switching customers. What we really like is people to move themselves across entirely as well. And it's a lot easier than people often think with some of the protocols we've got. So there's a lot of mortgage switching, but what we really like is to get the whole customer across and really

0: look after them.
1: What's your feeling about where this country is at? We're in a recovery. We knew that it was happening, and then we had the Iran situation. I don't feel like it's quite as bad as what perhaps we thought it might be at the beginning of all of this. What do you reckon?
0: I think it's pretty uncertain, is the way I'd characterise it. So it's going to be interesting today to get the outlook from the Reserve Bank, and then tomorrow with the budget. We're expecting that to be, you know, a pretty spending-constrained budget, a bit of belt-tightening. It'd be good to see us get back to growth. The underlying fundamentals were looking pretty good around December, January. So this it'd be good to start to see some of this uncertainty get removed and get back to growth. I think it's still pretty touchy out there, is the way I describe it, pretty delicate. And pretty interesting to see today that commentary from the Reserve Bank will be really critical.
1: Mark Wiltshire, Co-op Bank CEO, nice to have you on the program as always. 8 to 6, News Talk ZB.
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1: 6 to 6, Trump's 80 next month. He's off to the doctor. It's a routine annual thing that he gets done. But The Guardian reports recent photographs showing a blotchy neck rash have added to questions about Trump's health after images in July showed swollen ankles and a bruised hand concealed with makeup. I mean, okay, he's got a few blotches on him. He's 80. He's turning 80. But you can't argue the guy is pretty sharp. Marbles are all there. He's a little bit nutty, but I don't think you can say that the guy is senile. Anyway, he's going to see his doctor, and I'm sure we'll get the reports 5 to 6.
7: Ryan Bridge.
1: Good morning, Mike.
8: Morning. So he should too. Yeah. I mean, we should all see our doctors.
1: Yeah, absolutely.
8: Why wouldn't we encourage us to see our doctors?
1: Oh, quite right.
8: Yeah.
1: Now, the Lucci, am I saying it right?
8: Lucci, yeah.
1: Lucci. Water, $1 million.
8: Water or liquid.
1: Well, thoughts, ugly?
8: Oh, everyone says it's ugly.
1: I think it's ugly.
8: It's universally ugly. The shares this morning for Ferrari are down 6%.
1: Yep.
8: They've tanked. And how they've got away with this. There's a guy called Manzoni, who's the current designer. And if you look at the Ferraris, he doesn't believe in the car having a face. And so a lot of cars have a face. That's the headlights and your grille and your treatment of the bumpers. And he doesn't believe them having a face. So they sort of fade away to nothing. And so if you look at the current Ferraris, they're all ugly.
1: So they just look like sort of, I said earlier, something you get in a McDonald's Happy Meal.
8: Yeah, they're becoming, and this is the whole EV story. It's $1 million though. And that's
1: yeah, $1 million.
8: That's going to be their problem. And you can, most Ferraris these days are about $1 million. But you get something for it, you know, like you get the acceleration, the exhilaration, the, you know, you get, but this is going to be a disaster.
1: 2.5 seconds to 100 Ks,
8: well,
1: top
8: that's
1: speed
8: batteries.
1: 310.
8: Yeah, that's batteries. I mean, batteries will do that for you. If all you're after is speed and power and acceleration in a way that you've never experienced.
1: What does it sound like?
8: Well, that's the next question, isn't it? Because it'll be artificial, obviously, and they'll need a sound.

0: Have a fantastic day. Mike is with you next Wednesday morning. See you tomorrow.
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10: 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The Mike Hosking Breakfast with Defender. 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
11: Good morning. It's 6 o'clock. I'm Neva Reti Manu. Auckland Mayor Wayne Brown's defending the biggest rates hike in the super city's history. Councillors yesterday voted to back a 7.9% rise by 15 votes to 7 with one abstention. The annual budget also now includes a non-negotiable $106 million operating savings target. Brown says this is the most responsible way to approach the books.
12: That in itself is a hell of a risk and a hell of a task to do. Our savings are more than 54 councillors have as their turnover.
11: Many mortgage holders will be rolling on to higher interest rates in the coming months, regardless of what the Reserve Bank does today. There's division among economists regarding whether the central bank will hike or hold the cash rate. New analysis by property information firm Cotality shows more people are moving on to higher rates as wholesale interest rates continue to rise. Economist Calvin Davidson says more people are also moving from shorter term rates to more certain long term ones, less directly influenced by the OCR.
13: Concerns globally around inflation, growth prospects, risk premiums, uncertainty. Those costs globally have gone up and that's feeding through to those longer term interest rates.
11: The remand prisoner population dropped for three consecutive quarters last year as the total prison population soared. Kate Rickard has more.
14: The peak came in March last year at just over 4,500 prisoners remanded in custody before falling by 360 by the end of last year. Over the same period, the total prison population grew by 275. That trend then reversed in the first part of this year, with the growth in prisoner population being almost all due to a rise in remand prisoners awaiting trial or sentencing.
11: Correction says it's limited in the information it can provide, as the remand population is influenced by a number of complex factors. The Attorney General's ruled a new law defining a man and woman breaches

0: The Bill of Rights by discriminating on age. The New Zealand First Bill would define both genders in law and was supported by ACT in National at first reading last week. Ethan Griffiths has more.
1: The bill defines men and women as biological adults, and other legislation defines adults as being 20 or over. Chris Bishop's report on the bill says that means anyone under 20 legally couldn't be a man or a woman. He says it would lead to a variety of unintended consequences, and Parliament should be aware of it.
0: An electricity advocate says only innovation, not competition, can ultimately bring down power bills. The government is forcing the big four gentailers to treat their retail arms the same as independent retailers when it comes to hedge contracts. It also plans to increase maximum penalties for serious breaches. Rewiring Aotearoa Chief Executive Mike Casey says about 95% of power bills are poles, wires and generation costs.
2: We need to look at other things as well around how do we roll out things like rooftop solar way faster that will have a significant dent on someone's power bill.
0: Australia is reporting its first death from diphtheria in almost a decade. It's currently grappling with the worst outbreak of the vaccine-preventable disease in decades. A significant number of the 245 cases have been recorded in Northern Territory, primarily in remote Indigenous communities. That's Newstalk ZB News with Spark for Business.
3: Newstalk ZB Sport. Warriors coach Andrew Webster's kept the faith in Tamati Martin at halfback for Sunday's NRL top of the table match with the Panthers in Sydney. Luke Metcalf's on the extended bench, but has been named to start at 5/8 for the reserves. Selections can be adjusted later in the week. Adam Pompey's the only change to the run outside, replacing Roger Tuivasa-Sheck in the centres after the latter ruptured an anterior cruciate ligament in his knee. Webster's left Mitch Barnett and Kurt Capewell out as they battle tonight's State of Origin opener. NRL coverage with Pit Stop. 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Pace bowler Jacob Duffy has returned figures of 3 for 39 from 4 overs as Bengaluru dominate Gujarat in the Indian Premier League cricket qualifier playoff at Dharamshala. The fixtures is 5th of the team's 15 so far in the campaign. The Royal Challengers posted 254 for 5. The Titans currently 154 for 8 in the 18th over of the reply. A photographer's recounted his nightmare at Raglan's Manu Bay. Ed Sloan was attacked by an unknown sea creature working on the final day of the World Surf League's New Zealand Pro. Surgery was required to repair 7 tendons.
4: Really forcefully bit me on the ankle. And then from memory, it was almost, I'm calling it like an adjustment bite where it just like bit again. Pulled me under a little bit and twisted me. And then when I came up, my flipper was probably like 7 or 8 metres away, like too far to have floated.
3: A full recovery could take a year. Scotland's World Cup football return next month for the first time since 1998. It's been marked with an image of Scott McTominay's bicycle kick goal against Denmark appearing on £20 banknotes. The strike effectively sealed their spot. What's McTominay's reaction?
5: Obviously, things like that don't happen often, so to have the opportunity to put, obviously, a great goal on top of a banknote is something that's a bit surreal, to be honest, and I'm just extremely proud and want to go to the World Cup and give a great account of myself.
3: I'm Andrew Alderson, and that's Newstalk ZB Sport with Generate. Putting performance first, generate kiwisaver.co.nz. It's 6:05. Mike Hosking is next.
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7: The ban on oil and gas exploration put a bit of a tie-ho on everything. 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
9: Met Service forecast for Auckland and the Marine for the Manukau Harbour. Variable 5 knots, a northeasterly of 10 developing for a time this afternoon, sea slight. Waitemata, variable 5, a southeasterly of 10 developing for a time this morning, sea slight. For Auckland, patchy fog clearing as cloud increases this morning. Isolated showers from this afternoon. Light southeasterlies turning northeasterly this afternoon with a high of 18 for Auckland today, dropping back to 10 tonight. Tomorrow, becoming fine for a time in the afternoon and evening. Northwesterlies dying out, high on

0: 18 degrees tomorrow.
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2: Morning and welcome today. Cash Rate Day. Welcome to it. The Privacy Report into the Manage My Health hack. Stephen Joyce on the budget. $3.5 million they spent telling us how to save petrol, if you can believe it. Mark and Ginny after eight. Richard and Steve are our offshore geniuses.
1: Hosking.
2: 6:07, here we go. Another of those consequential days in which all our lives are in one way or another connected via the mad web of global events that will be travailed yet again by our central bank. A central bank, like all central banks, that have the unenviable task of working out when the strait opens, when the ships arrive, what the price of fertiliser will fall to, whether the spring rains come and what the price of a leg of lamb will turn out to be sold for. Oh, and the cost of fuel and somewhere in there, whether our mood improves. No pressure then, eh? The consensus, if there is one, and that is what makes today so interesting, is we are not moving the cash rate. But that is only half the story. The real story is, when do we move the cash rate? Because that, as sure as night follows day, is what eventually we will have to do. This is the famed look through the price hike piece of the puzzle. Yes, prices are rising. Yes, that's inflationary. But how much is temporary? How much is permanent? How much is simply a default position of the if you can, you will mentality, as practiced by the banks and the councils and the power companies? Is it possible? Small starter for 10. Is it possible it might not be as bad as they thought? You see, readings this past week from Japan, Britain and Singapore all showed inflation in at less than they thought. Could we be the same? The balancing act, and in that is the real danger, are the growth-inflation trade-off. Inflation this time is not growth-related. So in killing inflation with a rate rise, are you killing off not growth, but the future hope of growth? That would be a disaster. But in waiting, if inflation is off to the races and the RB get there too late, do they smother the green shoots of a post-Iran celebration? Oh, the drama. So today is not about rate rises. It's the observation. It's the commentary. It's the vibe. Worst thing they could do today is hike. Second worst thing they could do today is tell us they don't have a clue. And yet, it's that second thing that may well come to pass, leaving uncertainty and no great decision was ever made against the backdrop of bewilderment and uncertainty. Did I say no pressure then?
1: News of the world in 90 seconds.
2: Now the war, bit of slap and tickle going on as the US tosses out a few warning shots. Iran fires back some tough talk. Anyway, seems a bit bogged down.
3: It's going to take a couple days to settle on, even down to the disagreements over a word, sentence. So we'll have to work through that. If there's going to be a deal, we're going to have to work through that. But this is, it's either going to be a good deal or there isn't going to be one.
2: Old Ben of Israel, he's losing patience. He's eyeing up all that carnage he can cause in Lebanon.
4: Hossein.
5: I want to bless the residents of the North's resilience that inspires all of us. But what this requires of us now is to increase the blows, to increase the intensity. We will smite them with overwhelming force.
2: Mm-hmm. Meantime, Trump has gone back for another health check, his third, which raises a lot of questions given his age.
6: They haven't told us a lot, frankly, and there's been things that they've told us that have been so hyperbolic. I mean, the first time I interviewed his doctor back in 2016, he said something to the effect of, who knows, President Trump could live to 200 years old.
2: I don't think that's true. In Britain, that rape case we told you about the other day where the boys found guilty avoided jail, in doing so outraged an entire nation. Well, that's off to the appeals court.
7: There are questions about the sentence. The Attorney General has power to refer a case to the Court of Appeal if the Attorney General thinks that the sentence is too lenient. The Attorney General has now exercised that power.
2: Also occupying Sir Keir today were the parents who called by to tell him to ban those under 16s from the social media.
8: He said they would definitely be doing something, but we've heard that before. But we'll see. As I say, I think we've walked away knowing we've literally just laid it all out on the table.
2: One of the things that almost certainly happened in that meeting is someone, I bet you, would have said, well, how about the weather then?
9: You generally don't get temperature records just one day and that's it, like a flash temperature record. So yesterday, very, very hot. Today, just that tiny bit hotter. And of course, we could see a few late results of temperatures getting even higher.
2: No, that's News of the World and heat in 90 seconds. So how hot was it in? It was so hot. Second day in a row. So 34.8 in London. Previous record 32.8. That was back in 1922 and 1944, which is pre-climate change, so I don't know how they explain that. Wales and Ireland, second successive day of record-breaking temperatures, 32.3 in Wales. Cardiff 29.7, but if you're in Shetland, 11. So there's a country of contrast, meteorologically speaking, 6:12.
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12: Luce's dead on arrival. Ferrari's big move into EVs. Why they're going there, I don't know. They said they wouldn't. Most others aren't at that end of the market. Anyway, Luce means light. Light on detail, light on looks, light on everything. Shares down 6% overnight. The market don't lie. 15 past 6. Looking like money back, money back, money. Now from Generate, Greg Smith, good morning.
13: Good morning, Mike.
12: How good was F&P, eh?
13: Oh, so good. Investors like the result. Shares up 9%. But there's been some pressure on the share price in recent weeks. You've had some profit warnings from across the ditch from some big healthcare names. So there was just sort of wondering whether that was going to happen, and it didn't in the end. New Zealand's biggest company delivered another blockbuster result. So let's look at some of the numbers. Profit up 24%, $468 million. Revenue, $2.3 billion for the first time. They really added over $1 billion to the company's market cap, so worth around about $20 billion. Dividend, that was up 22%. Standout, Mike, hospital division, revenue there up 18%. That was pretty impressive given the US flu season was actually pretty soft this year. And just sort of suggests that we're sort of moving away from those sort of pandemic-style demand spikes, hospitals permanently changing clinical practice and the like. The humidification systems, there was strong demand there, and they mentioned suggested that US hospitals may have delayed some equipment upgrades in recent years, and there's a bit of catch-up, so that's good as well. Home care division up 35% in terms of total revenue slice, continued growth in sleep apnea masks, so that lifted sales there. Margins, not quite Nvidia light, but not far away, 64%. That's despite a 90 basis point hit from tariffs. Interesting as well, Mike mentioned said they don't pass on higher cost to customers. They focus on innovation rather than renegotiating pricing contracts. That was interesting. And hey, they've got plenty of cash, $400 million of it. They're spending $235 million on R&D, and that includes expanding their East Tamaki campus, and they've got a second one planned at Karaka. Guidance, it actually looks pretty conservative. So revenue $2.45 to $2.57 billion for next year. Net profit $500 million to $550. They're assuming tariffs, freight disruption, and the Middle East all sort of remain as pressures. So I reckon they're setting a fairly low bar and a room for upside surprises.
12: Nice. What about Infratil?
13: A little bit of a different story, actually. So Infratil was down 5%.

0: 30%, but yeah, this is a stock that's up over 30% over the past year. Numbers are pretty solid. Earnings up 11%, 989 million. That was near the top of guidance. All their AI data centers and renewable energy. So CDC, that's their data centers business, arguably the most important asset. They just signed Australia's largest ever data center contract, 555 megawatts, 30-year deal with the US hyperscaler, so that's going pretty well. Management talked up AI, as you probably would expect, and they said it's the opportunity of a lifetime and that we're only at the early innings of the AI build-out, and I think it's pretty hard to argue with that. Earnings forecast to grow for more than 150% to over $1 billion by FY28 for CDC. And the renewables business long run in the US is also booming. Earnings up 170%. It's all sort of tied in a bit, Mike, really. So it's power demand linked to AI data centers. They've got another sort of project win there as well. And then One New Zealand, that's not to be left out either. They chipped in with more than $600 million in earnings, and they've doubled their distributions back to Infratil. So that was a good story as well. And they're guiding for up to $4.4 billion of capital expenditure next year. And I think perhaps that's what market sort of focused in on. AI is certainly huge, certainly coming, certainly got heaps of growth, but there's a big price tag.
1: Yeah, there is. And that brings us to Micron, who are ho-hum, another trillion-dollar company. Isn't everyone $1 trillion these days?
0: Well, there's now 12 of them. And as you'd expect, the lineup is dominated by technology. We've got Walmart and Berkshire Hathaway and Tesla. But the rest are all these, obviously, big tech names. Yeah, that Micron, that soared 20%. So a major broker tripled its price target. They argue that AI is not only here to stay, but it's going to get even huger. They reckon that Micron could be worth near $2 trillion, which would make it larger than Meta, Tesla, or Berkshire. Memory chip maker, AI demand, AI boom, that's all sort of helping things. High bandwidth memory, it's turned into one of the most important sort of aspects of computing. NVIDIA and AMD, they require huge amounts of ultra-fast memory. And Micron is one of only three companies in the world that control the memory market. And the management said customers only getting around about 50% to two-thirds of what they actually need. Revenue's tripled in the last quarter. Profits are surging. Margins are NVIDIA-like 75%. They've doubled over the past year. And, yeah, they're also expanding manufacturing capacity as well. So they've got new campuses in Idaho and New York. But, yeah, AI, memory, it's become one of the biggest bottlenecks in the entire ecosystem, and Micron is certainly benefiting.
1: What are the numbers?
0: So the Dow took a step back overnight, down 0.4%, 5363. S&P 500 up 0.5%, 7509, pushing sort of record highs. NASDAQ up 0.9%, 26588. FTSE 100 up 0.2%, 10491. Not quite sweltering, but higher. Nikkei down 0.3%, 64996. Talking about Asia, South Korea and chips, that hit a record high as well. ASX 200 down 0.4%, 8657. We were higher on the back of Fisher and Paykel. NZX 50 up 0.8%. 13069. Commodities, gold down $86, 4484. Oil up $3.50, 99 spot 59. And the currencies were weak across the board, 58.3 against the US. Australian dollar 81.4, British pound 43.4. Japanese yen 92.96. RB today, Mike, no move, of course. It's all going to be about those forecasts. And, yeah, when, I suppose, we get that hike, and what happens with the war, who knows. And then, yeah, look ahead to the budget. I think that'll be, obviously, a pretty sort of tight one, a bit of a repair one. But wouldn't it be good if they saw a increase to default KiwiSaver contributions?
1: All right.
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1: We'll stand by. Greg, nice to see you from Generate, of course, wealth and KiwiSaver specialists. What I'm more excited about this morning, Faraday's, which is a department store which is yet to open in Queen Street in Auckland. Big play. They've announced this morning they're going to be stocking Skims. Skims have been around since 2019. Who doesn't love Skims? Anyway, so that's exciting. But also BTS have announced a limited edition Hotech flavoured Oreo. So, I mean, which way are you going with that? Well, do you realise Oreos are $2 a packet? I looked them up this morning. I don't eat them, of course, because they're crap. But at $2 a packet, if you'd asked me how much is a packet of Oreos, how much is a packet? Scotch Fingers are $2. If you'd asked me how much is a packet of Scotch Fingers or Oreos, I would have said $4.50. They're $2. No wonder people are fat. It's 6:21 here at News Talk ZB.
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5: The figures you're quoting for Orioles show you're clearly not a regular at reduced to clear. No, that's correct. I'm not. So, but I thought $2 was a bargain. Speaking of food, what's with the pies? I mean, for God's sake, actually, what's with politicians generally? So the Labour Party and the media training, what idiot invented that? That's stupid. I raised it with Luxon. Luxon flies from Auckland to Queenstown along with Seymour, along with Hoggart, who's that part of the country anyway. They fly from Auckland to Queenstown, stand on a hill, start up a chainsaw, talk about wilding pines, fly back to Auckland. What's that about? What a waste of time and energy. Then you had the pie nonsense yesterday. No one eats pies well in front of a camera. You know that. Don't sit down eating pies. Then you're watching Nicola, who clearly doesn't want to be there eating a pie, with crumbs all over her lipstick. Shane's already finished his and she's barely had a bite. I mean, come on, the optics. For God's sake, how hard can it be? 6:25.
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5: Who ate all the pies, Shane? Anyway, Pixar, they got high hopes for the latest animated cab off the rank. Super Mario's hit a billion, Hopper's half a billion. So now it's the turn of Toy Story 5.
7: First we were playing, then the world started changing.
8: 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Oh, are we getting donated?
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10: No, sweetie. Donated.
11: Bonnie doesn't want to play with toys anymore. She needs me.
12: Jesse, you know Bonnie better than anyone. What does your gut say?
13: Bonnie still needs us. Our time ain't over yet.
14: We're gonna need backup. Yeah!
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5: Almost all the originals are back. Tom Hanks and Tim Allen. Mr. and Mrs. Potato Head and Slinky Dog aren't because their characters got passed away. Is that a spoiler alert? I didn't know that. Out in theatres June 19. Mike, the supermarkets sometimes have regular Oreos on special for a dollar. I mean, this is incredible. I mean, between the power pies and an Oreo chaser. I mean, honestly. You're off your breakfast yet? Speaking of food, God, we've got a theme going here. Salmon, New Zealand salmon came to the party yesterday. Last year, if you'd told me what's happening with New Zealand,

0: And Sam, and it wasn't good. They lost a lot of money. This year they made a lot of money, so there's a big turnaround story there. So what's going on? The aforementioned RB, the cash rate, we'll check in with that. Stephen Joyce ahead of the budget. All still to come on the slimmed-down version of the Mike Hosking Breakfast.
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13: 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The Mike Hosking Breakfast with Bailey's Real Estate. 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
14: Good morning. It's 6:30. I'm Neva Reddy Manu. Health NZ is apologising for the Manage My Health cyber attack. The Privacy Commissioner has found both failed to protect sensitive patient information. Over 90% of the 100,000 patients affected late last year were Northlanders. Health NZ says that it's working on a response plan, and Manage My Health says it's since improved its processes. Health spokesperson Bevan McKenzie told Ryan Bridge, cyber risks are something to be highly aware of.
15: That cyber actor is one of many, Ryan. They're increasingly sophisticated. We need to be increasingly vigilant.
14: A political commentator says tomorrow's budget could be National's final major attempt to soften the bad news and make a pitch for re-election. Finance Minister Nicola Willis has failed to deliver on previous election promises to return to surplus and reduce debt, but she has targeted local bureaucracy with more public service cuts. Auckland University's Grant Duncan says National's in trouble, which raises questions on both sides of the aisle.
16: Is it time for a change of government? Can the alternative Labour-led government do any better? And also, of course, will voters think, well, a lot of what's going on is beyond the government control?
14: Optimism: more women can escape domestic violence, with the government changing rules around protection orders. Victims can now apply to include their pet in court-issued protection orders, allowing them to flee violent relationships without fearing their animal will be harmed. Family Violence Prevention Minister Karen Chua says data shows a quarter of victims at Women's Refuge report their partner threatening to kill their pet.
17: Might be a small change to some, but it'll be a massive change to many. We can't ignore those statistics, so anything that we can do to stop this from happening is to the betterment of everybody.
18: Higher tertiary study is booming and workplace-based training is heading in the opposite direction. Ministry of Education figures show nearly 37

0: 7,000 students enrolled in master's degrees last year, up 17% on 2024. Bachelor's enrolments rose 3%. Workplace-based learners fell 12% to 108,000. Many major trauma survivors are struggling to access the follow-up care they need. Three landmark studies by Otago University show physical injuries are closely monitored, but the psychological toll is often overlooked. One in five patients with severe trauma have probable PTSD, but are not diagnosed. Senior lecturer Chris Wakeman hopes this raises awareness about the hidden burden for survivors.
1: There's no follow-up arrangements from the trauma services in New Zealand to see these patients, so they're not being seen, in, particularly in a multidisciplinary way with OT, physios and nurses as well as doctors.
0: The government's moving to protect some of New Zealand's most iconic songs for longer. Changes are being made to the Copyright Act, extending protections for Kiwi recordings from 50 years after publication to 70, so artists can keep control of their work. Commerce and Consumer Affairs Minister Cameron Brewer says it's been agreed as part of free trade agreements with the UK and EU and must be in place by mid-2028. That's Newstalk ZB News with Spark for Business, building growth through tech innovation.
2: To Newstalk ZB Sport, last year's French Open women's tennis finalists have both secured straight sets wins to start the 2026 edition. Craig Gabriel reports from Paris.
3: Aryna Sabalenka and Coco Gauff had quick starts in straight sets. Sabalenka was quizzed about the diamond necklaces she was wearing. She said she was going to wear three but thought it a bit much, so settled for two. Naomi Osaka advanced. Adam Walton upset Daniil Medvedev in five. It's his first top 10 win. And Alex de Minaur got an early walkover for his Wednesday match.
2: 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Pace bowler Jacob Duffy has returned to figures of 3 for 39 during Bengaluru's 92-run domination of Gujarat to reach the Indian Premier League cricket final. It was just his fifth appearance and 15 for the franchise this season. The Royal Challengers posted 254 for 5. The Titans reached 162 in reply. Cyclist Lawrence Pithy has repaid the faith of his Red Bull Bora Hansgrohe team with two wins in the space of a week. He's backed up a one-day race triumph in Germany with victory on this five-stage tour of Dunkirk in France, his maiden general classification win.
4: There's not many races that suit me well for the GC, so I have to really take the opportunity when it's given to me, and hopefully I show to the team that when I'm given the opportunity, I can perform and handle it.
2: Pithy won't ride as a domestique in July's Tour de France. He'll instead chase race wins at second-tier European events. The New York Knicks are heading back to the NBA basketball finals for the first time this century after an Eastern Conference finals sweep of the Cleveland Cavaliers. Here's an example of how the news was received on ESPN from the city that never sleeps.
5: It's pandemonium! It's euphoria! It's nothing but do your job!
2: The next opponent will be either Oklahoma City or their nemesis from 27 years ago, San Antonio. I'm Andrew Alderson, and that's Newstalk ZB Sport with Generate. Putting performance first, generatekiwisaver.co.nz. It's 25 minutes to 7. Mike Hosking's next.
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9: Mid service forecast for New Zealand. Northland, Auckland and Coromandel. Mainly fine, isolated showers developing this morning. Wakato and Bay of Plenty to Taupo, including Taumarunui. Isolated showers about Wakato and Waitomo tonight. Taranaki and Taihape to Wellington, also Nelson. Mainly fine, isolated showers about western Taranaki tonight. Gisborne to Wairarapa, isolated showers north of Napier. Marlborough and Canterbury, possible drizzle about Marlborough. Buller to Westland, showers south of Hokitika spreading north this morning. Fiordland, Otago and Southland, isolated showers developing about the south coast tonight.
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0: with Defender. 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
1: They're trying to make a big deal. I don't know, maybe I've misread this completely, but they're trying to make a big deal of this Camp David cabinet meeting tomorrow with Trump as though it means something. I mean, the inference is the war, of course, but the difficulty is that, I mean, he launched the entire thing from Florida, so it's, you don't sort of need to go anywhere specific to do anything significant, is my point. Anyway, Richard Arnold with the update shortly. Meantime, at 23 to 7, a bit of a look into our aquaculture industry. New Zealand King Salmon came in with a $13.8 million net profit for the half. Costs are better in the US. Terror story apparently isn't as bad as we thought. Carl Carrington is the New Zealand King Salmon CEO and is with us. Carl, morning.
2: Good morning, Mike.
1: From a loss to a profit, that's quite the turnaround story. How'd you do it?
2: Well, it all starts with fish performance, Mike. If the fish are happy, then everything else flows really, really well after that. And we had a very good summer performance, and that's just set up the rest of the business to deliver a strong result.
1: Good, and your guidance is bullish, so you're happy going forward, do you think?
2: Very happy. Fish are continuing to perform very well. Markets are strong and robust, and we're managing to weather the turbulence of the Middle East turmoil very, very well. So we're confident moving forward.
1: Let me quote you, driven by an improved cost of fish, reduction in mortality expense, processing efficiencies driven by good quality fish. So that's what you're telling the world. How much of that is within your control?
2: Yeah, that's a great question. Look, it was a tough summer out there on the water. If we look at the average temperatures over the past 10 years, this was well above average. Now, to be fair, we did have the benefit of southerlies coming through with reasonable frequency, which knocked the spikes off some of those temperature peaks. But nevertheless, it was a tough summer. But, you know, there's been a lot of work done by very smart people working out what are the issues we're trying to tackle, then working out how we're going to tackle it, making the investments, and then letting those investments play through. And we said last November that management was getting increasingly confident that we were getting on top of these summer challenges. So this was no fluke. There was a lot of work that all came together over this summer that resulted in just fantastic fish performance. And we know what we've got in the pipeline coming for next year as well. We've got some new innovations. We've got a brand new well boat, which is the first time one of these vessels has ever operated in New Zealand, arrived in April, commissioning, operationalising this week. That'll be in play for next summer, and that's the biggest transformation in the salmon industry in New Zealand in 30-odd years.
1: Good, good. Have we got the quality story when we talked about the tariffs and stuff? Do you sell through? I mean, does the New Zealand brand and the quality of what you're doing sell through a problem like a tariff?
2: Yeah, absolutely. Look, we're very fortunate. We've got an incredibly strong brand globally called Aura King, and we've not noticed any impact of tariffs in the US.
1: Wow.
2: Now, to be fair, customers don't enjoy wearing the tariffs.
1: No.
2: But the market that we're selling to, it's very high end. They've probably got a little bit more discretionary spending power, so they've been able to absorb those tariffs. And we haven't seen any fall off in demand for our products in the US.
1: Fantastic, Carl. Good story. I love it. Carl Carrington, who's the boss at New Zealand King Salmon. See, I tell you, if you make it good, people will pay the price. Mike, did you see the ocean of tomato sauce on the Bish's pie? Yes, I did. And once again, it's all about optics. So Nicola's worried about the crumbs on the lipstick. Shane couldn't care less. He's hoovering and probably wants a second. David Seymour seemed the most normal operator there. But then old Bish goes, let's put, you know, 4 or 5 tablespoons of sauce on top, and he's not going to get the pushback the next morning. Work it through, guys. 19-2.
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7: 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Husky. Note the Iranians should be happy this morning. They're slowly but surely restoring the internet access that got cut as of February 28, but it's slowly coming back. So that means they'll be able to listen to the Mike Hosking Breakfast on iHeart, which is good. 6:45.
8: International correspondence with NZI Insurance. 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
7: Stateside, Richard Arnold, good morning.
9: Good morning, Mike.
7: What are we reading into this Camp David thing? Does the location mean much?
9: Well, they're all going to be there. That's the first point, I guess. As the Trump team is losing more support from the right over the peace effort, Rupert Murdoch's Wall Street Journal running an editorial today with the headline, "Will Trump bail out?" They say the so-called ceasefire may deliver a, quote, strategic setback in one piece. Run by the Journal, they ask, is this peace bid a, quote, thinly disguised surrender of a Trump administration desperate to liquidate a war the president now privately feels he should never have launched, end quote. That's the Murdoch press. It comes as the U.S. targeted Iranian missile sites and boats at a naval base on the Strait of Hormuz, as we saw in recent hours, saying the Iranians were attempting to deploy mines in the oil channel. Marco Rubio, the U.S. Secretary of State, says a peace deal still is possible.
10: There's strong alignment and agreement on what a preliminary draft should look like. It's going to take a couple days to settle on, even down to the disagreements over a word. Sentence.
9: While others note the differences are not over a single word or sentence, they're over the key points. Will the strait be open to all without any multi-million dollar tolls by Iran the way it was before the US-Israeli attack? Will Iran agree to dispose of its partially enriched uranium, which Trump initially said had been, quote, obliterated? Rubio says,
10: it's either going to be a good deal or there isn't going to be one.
9: Isn't going to be one? What does that mean for the oil channel and for future US military operations? The Trump cabinet will consider these things at Camp David, of course. There is still a possibility of US ground action. On the other hand, David Ignatius, a foreign policy analyst, Washington Post, says Iran looks in some way to be coming out of this with more clout, despite the Trump destruction of significant parts of Iran's military.
11: Back then, he was talking about unconditional surrender. What he's got now is a memorandum of understanding to defer negotiation about the hardest issues involving the Iranian nuclear program to a 60-day period.
9: Well, the Iranian mullahs are claiming they have the cards, and Iran's new leader, the son of the old Ayatollah killed in the airstrikes, has issued a statement.

0: even though we've not seen him or heard him directly since the war began, in which he threatens US bases in the region and says, quote, the hand of time does not turn back.
1: Interesting. So, NASA, what do we know of the moon base?
0: Lot to know here. The space agency is giving right now an update on their plans for this moon base, humans settling on the moon permanently, buoyed by the success of the recent Artemis II flight, which circled the moon, returned back to Earth. They're ready for a whole series of new flights, says Deputy Administrator Laurie Glaze about the plans that they have in mind.
2: We are building humanity's first outpost beyond Earth. Through Artemis we are going, and with moon base, we're going to stay. And together, NASA, industry, and international partners, we are creating a future where exploration is not just an incredible moment in history, but the first foothold beyond Earth for all of humanity.
0: So, big plans, starting with another test flight next year, Artemis 3, where they will test lunar docking requirements for landing the astronauts there. Then 2028, two astronauts will try to land near the South Pole on the moon. This would be the first human moon landing since 1972. This begins what NASA is calling Phase 2, where they will seek to map out initial sites for a base with twice-yearly moon missions. By Phase 3, they hope to set up a continuous human presence. NASA Chief Jared Isaacman says they'll be delivering a deal of equipment to the moon, including all kinds of lunar rovers and such.
3: Moon Base 2 will be the largest commercial payload delivered to the lunar surface ever, though in this moon base endeavor, we certainly hope to be breaking records on nearly every mission.
0: That includes deployment of habitation modules. Phase 3 from 2032 would increase the number of launches further, says the NASA boss.
3: First of more than a dozen missions we expect to announce through the balance of this year as we return, build the base, and never give up the moon again.
0: So it's a long series of increasingly complex missions with the aim of putting astronauts on the surface of the moon to live at that base and conduct research, in hopes as well that this will eventually become a step towards missions to Mars.
1: See you Friday, mate. Richard Arnold, stateside. Speaking of the States, the football doesn't appear to be going well. Kansas City, which is the home of football in America, 11 host cities, right? 85% of the hotels are reporting they're still underoccupied. The bookings are not coming in. Air New Zealand can still get you to LA if you want to follow the All Whites for the match against Iran. Tickets still available. There are last-minute tickets still being offered by FIFA. The resale market is plummeting, so what they thought they could get and what they are getting are two completely different things. There's been a big scrap over transport. Some of the grounds are, you know, out of New York, and you're going into that sort of thing. Normally you're paying $20 for a train and you're paying $150. So it doesn't seem to be coming together. And a lot of people are putting it down to the Trump administration and the border. The border in America at the moment's an ugly place. You don't want to mess with them. They're not funny. They're not interested. They don't even really want you in the country. And that would appear to be putting a lot of people off going to the biggest sporting event in the world, which is interesting. 10 away from 7.
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9: I've said this before and I'll say it again. I like the cut of Mark Carney's jib. And I don't necessarily agree with his politics, but he sounds like a very erudite, very insightful, very intelligent man. He was commenting overnight on this Alberta poll, which might well be one of the most fascinating things that happened in global politics this year. Will Alberta vote to separate themselves from Canada? And what would the machinations of that be? He calls it, quote unquote, a dangerous bluff. And he speaks from experience, and he's right. In these separation issues, it is often advanced, vote for this and it's a free option. Vote for this and we will strengthen our hand in future negotiations. That is a very dangerous bluff. And here's the clue. I saw firsthand what happened in the United Kingdom when the view was vote for this and it'll be soft and then we'll negotiate. And they're still, 10 years later, trying to undo what people didn't think they were voting for, but what they ended up having. Now, how does he know about that? He, of course, was at the B of E. He was the head of the Bank of England when Brexit happened. And so there's much regret about Brexit now. And so that's a salient warning for the people of Canada and specifically the people of Alberta later on this year. 5 minutes away from seven.
8: All the ins and the outs. It's the biz with Business Fibre. Take your business productivity to the next level.
9: Now, you know how I've been telling you about this year, the American economy is the K-shaped economy. So that basically means there's a group of people who are doing well, they're gainfully employed, they earn decent money, they're spending left, right and centre. That's the upward stick on the K. And then there's people who aren't doing very well, and that's the downward stick on the K. Anyway, forget that now. We've got a new term. It's called the premium economy economy. Isn't that good? The premium economy economy. More and more Americans have moved into what they're calling the upper middle class, and that's where you earn between $133,000 and $400,000 a year. See, back in 1979, there was only 10% of families in that upper middle class bracket, but the latest numbers show 31%, so it's gone from 10 to 31%. Basically, a third of Americans are earning that sort of money. Home ownership, though, is still a problem. It's the lowest level in 6 years, so you're saying, well, hold on, you're not owning a home, but you're earning all that money, so what are you doing? Well, you're spending up, aren't you? You're spending up on power pies. You're travelling to the concerts. You're upgrading on the plane. You're getting a flash room and accommodation. You're doing the retail. You're buying a new pair of jeans. So you've got all the major hotel outlets at the moment saying they expect their premium economy rooms to grow in the next 1 to 3 years. This is the airlines all over again. People want a flash seat on a plane. People want a flash room in a hotel. So the belief is that it will even out to a C shape. Now, I don't know how you get a C shape because that's a curve. It's not sticks, it's not up and down, it's round. It's round and round. Anyway, the consumer spending will be more evenly balanced around income levels, apparently. But for now, it's a premium economy economy. You know the premium economy thing in a plane? Is that just me, or is that the biggest rip-off going? So the difference between economy and premium economy is price-wise huge. And yet you're not actually getting that much difference. You're getting a little bit more leg room. You might be able to recline your seat a little bit, but that's about it. But you're paying two or three times the cost of an economy. So say you're going to Europe, right, for $4,000. Premium economy to Europe's $9,000. So is premium economy worth two and a half times? No. But then from $9,000, what's the jump to business? The jump to business is only $3,000. It's $12,000. So is the gap between premium economy and business worth the difference? I would argue yes. But that's where the money's made on the airlines. The airlines love the premium economy because the yield is way higher for premium economy. That's where they're banking. That's where they're making bank. That's where they want you. So just think about that next time you're shelling out to go around the world. Kelly Eckhold has got some...

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7: 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Agenda-setting news and opinion. It's the Mike Hosking Breakfast with Arvida Retirement Communities. 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
8: Good morning, it's 7 o'clock. I'm Neva Reddy Manu. A political commentator says tomorrow's budget could be National's final major attempt to soften the bad news and make a pitch for re-election. Finance Minister Nicola Willis has failed to deliver on previous election promises to return to surplus and reduce debt. But she has targeted local bureaucracy with more public service cuts. Auckland University's Grant Duncan says National's in trouble, which raises questions on both sides of the aisle.
9: Is it time for a change of government? Can the alternative Labour-led government do any better? And also, of course, will voters think, well, a lot of what's going on is beyond the government control?
8: Wellington set for its lowest rates rise in 6 years. The City Council's proposing a 5.8% increase this year to be considered by its Planning and Finance Committee today. Max Toll has more.
10: Cost-cutting efforts have reduced the figure from the 12.7% rise projected in the long-term plan. Wellington households have been hit with double-digit rates rises for the past 3 years. The annual plan will be discussed today before being officially voted on in late June.
8: Christchurch ratepayers are meanwhile set for a slightly smaller rates rise than first proposed. The City Council is starting to finalise its annual plan after considering public feedback. The average rates increase has dropped to 7.83% from 7.96% due to updated financial information and changes to interest rates. Mayor Phil Major has been pushing for savings.
11: Everyone wants to keep rates down, of course, in a cost of living crisis. That's paramount in everyone's view.
8: Christchurch City Councillors have agreed to give another $15 million to the cathedral's rebuild should the government match that amount. The funding's part of a $35 million package for the city's major heritage projects. 12 councillors voted in favour, with 2 abstaining and 3 opposed. Sam McDonald says it's sensible spending.
12: We've gone away and worked up a solution because we have savings this year, and I think actually that's real leadership. You know, it's very easy to throw stones from the sideline.
8: Confidence Picton's port upgrade will come at no extra cost to Marlborough ratepayers. The district councils voted unanimously to loan Port Marlborough $110 million for the Waitohi Ferry redevelopment. Mayor Nadine Taylor says the council's working to put robust financial safeguards in place.
13: Port Marlborough is able to pay back the loan in full, including interest, and as well as that, they're able to return a dividend to council, and that's going to be able to be used to benefit all of Marlborough.
8: A person's been taking

0: To hospital with life-threatening injuries after being trapped under a vehicle at an engineering yard in Tolaga Bay. Emergency services were called to the incident northeast of Gisborne just before 5:30 this morning. Confidence Hamilton can deliver an even bigger and better homegrown festival next year. Data from Fresh Info shows this year's instalment generated almost $10 million for the city's economy. More than 25,000 punters attended, and council spokesperson Sean Murray says they're ready for 2027.
1: Next year we are gunning for 30,000 people, and there's every reason to believe that as a result of this year's success, that more people will be aware of it.
0: And that's News Talk ZB News with Spark for Business.
2: Right, coming shortly, Kelly Eckhold on the RB's big move today. Stephen Joyce on the upcoming budget, of course. Privacy Commissioners weighed into the Manage My Health debacle. Politics Wednesday after 8.
3: It's News Talk ZB Sport. Wildcard Adam Walton has conjured up the biggest victory of his tennis career at the French Open, staying cool in the Paris heat to defeat DeFrazzle Daniil Medvedev for the second time in 9 months. He won in five sets across 3 hours, 22 minutes on court Suzanne Longlong. Walton says a previous victory over his opponent to pay dividends.
4: Obviously, having done it in Cincinnati was a huge confidence booster.
3: Medvedev had pared back his defeat to first principles.
5: Didn't play my best tennis, and that's why I lost.
3: Last year's women's finalists, Serena Sabalenka and Coco Gauff, both advanced in straight sets. Tennis coverage with Eye Institute, discover a world free of glasses and contacts. Pace bowler Jacob Duffy's returned figures of 3 for 39 during Bengaluru's 92-run domination of Gujarat to reach the Indian Premier League cricket final. The Royal Challengers posted 254 for 5. The Titans reached 162 in reply. Vindication for Lawrence Pithy in his long-term plan to cross new frontiers in New Zealand road cycling. He's backed up a one-day race triumph in Germany with victory at the five-stage tour of Dunkirk in France. Pithy's skipping the grand tours to build his confidence up for a strategic push.
6: The idea is if I can win smaller races this year and see what it's like to be at the pointy end, then hopefully I can take that experience into the biggest races next year and try and win a stage of the Tour de France.
3: A case of Sherlock Holmes-level intrigue remains regarding the Australian photographer attacked in the water by an unidentified sea creature during the World Surf League's New Zealand Pro. Ed Sloan's had surgery to repair 7 tendons after being nibbled off Greglin's Manu Bay. His hope that doctors could pinpoint the marine culprit via the bite have proven fruitless.
7: I was hoping someone might be able to figure it out based on that, but it seems like it's going to be a mystery.
3: I'm Andrew Alderson, and that's News Talk ZB Sport. To Mike Hoskins next.
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11: Met Service forecast for Auckland and the Marine for the Manukau Harbour. Variable 5 knots, a northeasterly of 10 developing for a time this afternoon. Sea slight. Waitemata, variable 5, a southeasterly of 10 developing for a time this morning. Sea slight. For Auckland, patchy fog clearing as cloud increases this morning. Isolated showers from this afternoon. Light southeasterlies turning northeasterly this afternoon with a high of 18 for Auckland today, dropping back to 10 tonight. Tomorrow, becoming fine for a time in the afternoon and evening. Northwesterlies dying out, high of 18 degrees tomorrow.
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2: Morning, 7 past 7, so OCR day, and we're swimming in a sea of uncertainty. Of course, general consensus is there'll be no cash rate hike, but what's that inflation story from the war, eh? How badly does it hit us? When does it hit us? And how much of it can the RB look through? Kelly Eckhold, Westpac's Chief Economist, back with us. Kelly, morning to you.
12: Good morning.
2: So you seem to say 2.25 to 2.8 by the end of the year. So not today, but you'd like today. Is that my reading of your situation?
12: Yeah, I think they probably should be raising rates today.
9: Even coming into this war, we had inflation.

0: inflation at 3.1%, which is obviously would have been disappointing for the bank. And the forecast suggests that we'll spend this year above 4% now. So that will mean that if you think about this decade, 6 years in this decade, four of them will be inflation over 3%. And actually, I think they're all over 4%. So there's like a whole tribe of young New Zealanders probably been working for 3 or 4 years, don't even know what 2% inflation looks like.
1: No, indeed. But what are you doing by hiking today? If you did hike today, you're just killing whatever's left in the economy by way of life and demand, aren't you? I mean, it's not my fault the fertiliser price is going up, and yet that's the reality.
0: Yeah, I mean, but that is how this works. I mean, there's actually a very strong consensus that inflation are going up this year. It's actually more or less angels on a pithead debate between economists about whether it happens now in 6 weeks or in 3 months' time.
1: Yeah.
0: But financial markets economists are all suggesting that it's going to be somewhere close to 3% anyway. So probably not making that much difference really at the margin.
1: How much of it's the war and what we're yet to see or are starting to see versus, say, the Auckland Council yesterday has got that cost-plus accounting thing going on?
0: Well, that's an important undercurrent here, right? That's why, you know, for example, inflation is at 3.1% in the March quarter when it really should be closer to, probably should be under 2% realistically, Mike, given how weak the economy has been in the last couple of years. And, you know, that's just evidence of, you know, Wayne Brown, he had the opportunity here to make deeper cuts and give us a lower rate rise, but he doesn't feel the pressure. He doesn't feel the pressure because he's got pricing power, and too many of us are quite comfortable in paying it.
1: Yeah, exactly, and then that's the problem. So we seem to. So how much of the war do you reckon they're looking through today, and do you think that's a mistake, and it's coming, and therefore we're going to have to deal with it eventually, which I think is your argument, isn't it?
0: Yeah, well, the governor's messaging seems to have suggested they're looking through as much as they possible the war. So they're really kind of hoping that things come right reasonably soon such that they might not need to do that much in the end.
1: Yeah.
0: She set the bar very high for a rate hike, but the problem is this is not going away. This is a very broad cost shock. All the business surveys tell you that. It's a question of when, not if.
1: Yeah. Give me a quick word on Japan. Is there anything in this? Japan, Singapore and Britain came in the other day with lower inflation than expected. Could we be the same? Could something be happening there and we don't want to shoot our load too soon?
0: Oh, well, most of those things were driven by one-off type factors, you know, things like the stats agency redefining prices in some way. And that does happen in New Zealand. It has happened in New Zealand from time to time in the last few years. What that just causes is a short downtick in inflation relative to what you're expecting, but then you're right back to the usual service, usually quickly after that. So I wouldn't read too much into that.
1: Okay, Kelly, good to have your expertise on as always. Kelly Eckold, Westpac Chief Economist, with us this morning. Stephen Joyce after 7:30 on the budget. 7:10. Remember Manage My Health? They got hacked, data stolen, held for ransom, etc. A lot of questions got asked. Well, the Privacy Commissioner, not surprisingly, has found poor privacy risk assessments, an unfit contract with both Manage My Health and Health New Zealand in the gun. They're facing compliance action. Michael Webster is the Privacy Commissioner and he is with us. Michael, very good morning to you.
2: Morning, Mike.
1: So this is phase one. You've got phase two coming. They've breached Rule 5 of the Health Information Privacy Code. What does any of that mean and does it change my life?
2: Rule 5 is really important to you and all your listeners. It's the rule that says that organisations, businesses need to keep your personal information safe. When it comes to health information, of course, that is the most sensitive information. And there has to be an absolute commitment from agencies like Manage My Health, Health New Zealand, to look after your personal health information really well, keep it secure. And unfortunately, this time around, they failed in their responsibilities to have security safeguards in place.
1: Interesting thing, there was a Northland deal, discharge deal. It was unique to Northland, hence all the people involved in this largely were in Northland. Is it a very small failure, or could they have just busted through the whole thing nationwide if they were doing something different?
2: The Northland approach was a way for Health New Zealand to try what they were hoping was a better service delivery way to get health discharge records to people in Northland. It was a useful initiative. However, the contracting with Manage My Health around that and the steps taken to ensure that Manage My Health would be able to keep that Health New Zealand information safe weren't good enough this time around.
1: Okay. Can

0: I opt out of Health New Zealand by saying, look, I gave the job to somebody else, they're the ones who let me down, I'm clean, or is that not fair?
1: We all have a right to decide which health portal holds our personal information. One of the things we're going to be looking at in phase two of our inquiry is whether New Zealanders actually knew that they had a record with Manage My Health, whether they were being kept informed about what material was going on there, all those sorts of things. But at the end of the day, things like patient health portals are going to become an increasingly important part of how we do health in New Zealand. And the big picture is that we need to ensure that New Zealanders can have trust and confidence in how they work.
0: Fair call. Nice to talk to you, Michael. Michael Webster, who's our Privacy Commissioner. By the way, Kelly gave Wayne Brown a good serve, as he should do. And this cost-plus accounting thing is out of control in this country, and hence we need rates caps. Anyway, we did tell you, was it a week ago or 2 weeks ago, we had the Mayor of the Waitaki District Council on, and they were looking at somewhere between 19, 27 or 45 by way of rates increases. They ended up at 22 yesterday. Just the 22, so I suppose it's that line. It could have been worse. 14 past 7.
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0: 10 past 7. You may have heard in the ads, you know, to save petrol. They've been about the place. Turns out it's part of a $3.5 million campaign by the EECA, which is the Energy Efficiency and Conservation Authority. Marcus Pelliner is the chief executive at that particular organisation. He's with us. Marcus, morning.
14: Good morning.
0: So how do you work? So when you get the war starting, do you have a committee that goes, let's go do a campaign on saving petrol, or does someone instruct you to do that, or how does it unfold?
14: We work with the Minister Oversight Group and MB. So there was part of the fuel response phase one, there was a public engagement campaign. A request came from the group, so we stood up, and that's what you've seen.
0: Did you have $3.5 million sitting in a budget just in case, or did you have to drag it out from somewhere?
14: No, we reprioritized from our existing baseline.
0: From where, though? What were you going to spend it on?
14: It was part of our practical consumer tips work. So we diverted, rather than running different kinds of case studies or other activity,

0: pivoted to deliver the fuel response campaign.
1: Okay, so what you told me in the ads, and I appreciate the revenue because some of it came to our radio show, of course, but having said that, you told me nothing because you told me not to accelerate, you told me to get rid of the roof racks, the tyre pressures, all that sort of stuff. Did you actually tell me anything I didn't know?
0: Well, yes. You may not have known, or you may have known it, but it was a good reminder, hopefully. And, you know, the fuel price obviously acts as the price signal.
1: Yeah.
0: But what this is doing is telling people how to react to that signal. It is giving people useful tips that they appreciate. Stretch their tank up to 20%.
1: You're telling me how to suck eggs is what you're telling me, Marcus, isn't it?
0: No, we are helping Kiwis save money. And the evaluation that we've done has shown that it's saved about 15 million liters of fuel so far and $50 million of avoided costs. So we know that Kiwis are doing it hard. Energy is tough at the moment. So these tips are helping people save money in their back pocket.
1: Wouldn't a real tip be when diesel was $4 a litre, I didn't buy as much of it?
0: We're not asking people to change their behaviors or, you know, it's about giving them options and choices. We want people to drive to work. We want people to continue to help drive growth.
1: On the bus. What's going on here? We've got mixed messages here, Marcus. Do we want people on the bus or do we want them driving to work?
0: We want to grow the economy,
1: okay.
0: And we want to do it in an efficient way. And we want to do it in a way that helps people save money, and that's what this campaign is about.
1: The $15 million that you alleged we saved, how much of that was actually saved because it cost too much and therefore I bought less versus your campaign, and how do you know?
0: Yeah, it's hard to disentangle your counterfactual without some sort of large-scale and very expensive randomized control trial. So I can't give you that kind of number. But we are confident that it is saving people up to 20% if they do all the tips on their fuel. And we know from our evaluations that it's saved to date so far $50 million.
1: Nice to talk to you, Marcus. Appreciate it very much. Marcus Pelliner, who's the chief executive of the EECA. Now, two observations out of that. One, obviously, it's very hard to disentangle your counterfactual. Now, I don't think I'm stating the obvious there. To disentangle your counterfactual is not an easy thing to do. Second of all, was it just me or did he sound like Marco Rubio? Think about that. 7:20.
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0: 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So head in store or online, Chemist Warehouse, and stop paying too much. 7:23, so let this be a lesson to all those who argue against the simple truism that the market, most of the time, tends to be right. Moana Pacifica, they're in liquidation as of the vote. The vote was held yesterday. The story ends here. Trouble is, the taxpayer footed a lot of the bill, and the money is gone, flushed down an ideological toilet. If the idea was such a sensational one, someone actually using their own money would have thought of it and further put it into practice. But the idea wasn't a sensational one. It was an artificial one propped up with other people's money. Most immediate alarm bells should be ringing, of course, in the NRL with their PNG adventure. Having been handed millions by the Australian government, players will live in a compound because it's too unsafe not to, and their pay will be artificially jacked up by tax treatment. Otherwise, if it wasn't, no one would want to play in PNG. Gosh, wonder why. The fact this harebrained idea's got this far actually defies what is going on elsewhere in sport, which is actually good, progressive and successful. And what else it also defies is, of course, belief. But back to Moana. Taxpayers' money, through a series of very, very loosely connected organisations to sport, i.e. a medical group, who, if you join some dots, you can argue if you run around, you might be a bit fitter and then not end up dying young, that sort of logic. Anyway, a medical group who ended up in charge of a professional sports team who didn't really attract a crowd and didn't really turn out to be that good, which is one of the great ironies. Young Pacific kids were supposed to see their heroes and be inspired to be fit and play sport. You know what inspires kids? Winners. You got to actually win. And those Pacific kids could see their heroes anyway. In the Crusaders and the Chiefs and the Hurricanes, the Highlanders and the Blues. No one ever watched Lomu or Jones and wondered aloud to themselves, wouldn't it be cool if they had their own local team? So it ends in liquidation. A bad idea with easy money, not properly executed, ending in the poorhouse. In a world where successful sport is all around us, why would you try and gerrymander it in such an amateurish fashion? Hosking. Mike, your economist is true to the old saying, if you listen to an economist for 10 minutes, you've wasted 9 of them. If the Reserve Bank raises interest rates in the economy, it's simply too weak to recover and won't any time soon. There are way too many empty commercial buildings throughout New Zealand, and I'm observing that here in Christchurch, and we're supposed to be booming. Which brings me to the, Mike, we can save money by cancelling that energy guy. Mike, David Seymour, EECA, is useless and should go. He says that guy just proved it. I found him quite likable. I mean, it's one of those people you think about given the public service situation at the moment. I mean, is that guy enjoying his job? Is he in the public service at the EECA driving to work? Obviously, he's a driver. He's not a bus driver, is he? Hey, he's not a bus user. You could tell that. We want people to drive to work. His best answer was, we want the economy to grow. In his next media training session, they'll go, that answer you gave Hosking, we want the economy to grow, winning answer. The big pause he had, you notice the pause of inner turmoil? He had a pause of inner turmoil there. Then he got on to his discontabulation of the confactual, counterfactual thing, which was funny, although probably won't rate very well in a media training session. Does this guy really believe those ads have saved one single person a single drop of petrol? OMG, what a clown, dumbing us all down. Mike, there are a lot of people not as smart as you out there who would have appreciated those tips. Don't be so mean to him. I wasn't mean to him. Harden up. Text me if you appreciated the tips. I want 6 people to text me, and don't be facetious about it. Don't say you appreciated the tips if you didn't. Straight up and down, first 6 people to tell me they appreciated the tips. And what tip did you particularly appreciate and why? Budget tomorrow. They'll put down the power pies long enough to actually read out some text and some details and some numbers. What's it all about? Stephen Joyce, former finance minister, with us after the news, which is next here at News Talk ZB.
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9: 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It's the Mike Hosking Breakfast with Defender. This is News Talk ZB News.
10: Good morning. It's 7.30. I'm Neva Reti Manu. The Privacy Commissioner says he'll continue to review Manage My Health. His report has found both Health NZ and the online portal failed to protect sensitive patient information. Both say they've made changes following the cyber attack late last year. Just under 100,000 patients, mostly in Northland, had their information stolen. Michael Webster told Mike Hosking it's just phase one of his reporting.
11: Phase two of our inquiry is whether New Zealanders actually knew that they had a record with Manage My Health, whether they were being kept informed about what material was going on there.
10: Opinions divided on whether the Reserve Bank will hike the official cash rate today or leave it unchanged. Its latest cash rate decision and monetary policy statement will be out at 2 p.m. Here's business reporter Michael Sergel.
12: The cash rates remained unchanged at 2.25% since November. Economists have mixed opinions on whether the Monetary Policy Committee will raise the cash rate today or in July or in September. If the committee is also divided, it will for the first time publish a breakdown of how its members have voted.
10: And Electricity Advocates isn't convinced changes to market rules will make a significant difference for consumers. From July, the big four gentailers won't be able to give their retail arm a better deal than independent retailers when it comes to supplying hedge contracts. The government is also planning to increase penalties for serious breaches. Rewiring Aotearoa's Mike Casey says it's a good change, but only one part of the picture.
13: Ultimately, whether it results in lower power bills comes down to how many more players can come into the market as a result of these changes with new innovative ideas.
10: It may be too early to say why remand numbers are shifting. The number of remand prisoners fell for three consecutive quarters last year, after peaking in March at just over 4,500. In the same period, the total prison population grew by several hundred. Lawyer Steve Cullen told Ryan Bridge delays in the courts could mean more people on remand.
14: You can have generational cohorts coming through as well. Sometimes you can just get a population wave coming through. It's been well documented overseas, and they can cause a temporary increase in particular types of offending.
10: The government agency behind fuel-saving ads is labelling the campaign a success.
6: The Energy Efficiency and Conservation Authority has so far spent more than $3.5 million on ads, providing tips on how to make petrol go further, as Aria Hall reports.
15: A performance overview found one.

0: 1.3 million drivers have taken at least one fuel-saving action. It estimates that over 7 weeks, Kiwis have saved almost 15 million litres and around $50 million. Energy Minister Simeon Brown recently wrote to the agency, reiterating the importance of value for money in campaigns.
1: A modest win for Christchurch ratepayers, with the City Council trimming its planned rates rise. Councillors have directed staff to finalise a $1.6 billion annual plan with an average rates increase of 7.83%, slightly down from 7.96%. And they're also earmarking $38 million in surplus cash for the Cathedral and Canterbury Museum if matched by the government. That's Newstalk ZB News with Spark for Business, building growth through tech innovation.
2: 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Pace bowler Jacob Duffy has returned figures of 3 for 39 during Bengaluru's 92-run domination of Gujarat to reach the Indian Premier League cricket final. The fixture's his fifth of the team's 15 so far in the campaign. The Royal Challengers posted 254 for 5. The Titans reached 162 in reply. News Talk ZB's international cricket coverage with General Finance. Great rates and a member of the Depositor Compensation Scheme. 17-year-old Moise Kwame has become the youngest man to win a match at the French Open since 1991 after beating former US Open champion Marin Cilic in straight sets as part of first-round tennis action. When the local went two sets to love up, the 5,000-strong audience responded with an impromptu rendition of La Marseillaise. An Australian photographer has recounted his nightmare in the water of Raglan's Manu Bay. Ed Sloan was attacked by an unknown sea creature working on the final day of the World Surf League's New Zealand Pro. Surgery was required to repair 7 tendons.
3: Really forcefully bit me on the ankle. And then from memory, it was almost, I call it like an adjustment bite where it just like bit again. Pulled me under a little bit and twisted me. And then when I came up, my flipper was probably like 7 or 8 metres away, like too far to have floated.
2: Sloan says he'll have to learn to walk again after 3 months. A full recovery could take a year. And Scotland's World Cup football return next month for the first time since 1998. It's been marked with an image of Scott McTominay's bicycle kick goal against Denmark in November, appearing on a limited edition £20 banknote. The strike effectively sealed their spot. What's McTominay's reaction?
4: It's obviously, things like that don't happen often, so to have the opportunity to put obviously a great goal on top of a banknote is something that's a bit surreal, to be honest, and I'm just extremely proud and want to go to the World Cup and give a great account of myself.
2: I'm Andrew Alderson, and that's Newstalk ZB Sport with Generate. Putting performance first, generatekiwisaver.co.nz. It's 25 minutes to 8. Mike Hosking's next.
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8: Met Service forecast for New Zealand. Northland, Auckland and Coromandel. Mainly fine, isolated showers developing this morning. Waikato and Bay of Plenty to Taupo, including Taumarunui. Isolated showers about Waikato and Waitomo tonight. Taranaki and Taihape to Wellington, also Nelson. Mainly fine, isolated showers about Western Taranaki tonight. Gisborne to Wairarapa, isolated showers north of Napier. Marlborough and Canterbury, possible drizzle about Marlborough. Buller to Westland, showers south of Hokitika spreading north this morning. Fiordland, Otago and Southland, isolated showers developing about the south coast tonight.
5: The newsmakers and the personalities. The big names talk to Mike. The Mike Hosking Breakfast with Arvida Retirement Communities. 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
9: 23 minutes away from a Politics Wednesday after 8. Mark Mitchell and Jenny Anderson, obviously. But a big week for New Zealand Inc. cash rate call today, as we've already talked about. Tomorrow's the budget. There's less than no money in operating allowance of $2.1 billion. There will be savings, of course, so therefore a reprioritization of spending, but essentially she's as tight as, and it's election year, so how to handle it. Stephen Joyce has been there and done that, and he's with us. Morning to you.
10: Morning, Mike. How are you?
9: Very well, thank you. Is it any easier if you've got no money at all, so therefore the decision is sort of made for you?
10: It's easier from the sidelines, I'll tell you that. The

0: Look, it's sort of in a way because Bill English used to say, well, you know, the toughest budgets are the ones where you've got some money because everybody wants it. And by everybody, he means every minister. It's quite clear that there's no money this time. There probably won't be money for the next two times. So it's all about reprioritisation, and that'll be the story of this week. And clearly it already is, because the government's sought to clear the decks by announcing some of the tougher stuff last week so that they can free up a bit of headroom for the things that they're going to announce, that what they'll be putting money into on Thursday, I would say.
1: What do you reckon's coming? Is there something there? Is there a rabbit, or is it just what we will expect?
0: I expect that it'll probably be more bread and butter things like education and health. And I have no reason for believing that, except that my sense is that would be what the public would support. I think they'd be a bit sceptical of too many gimmicky things.
1: Mm-hmm.
0: And this is not the time for that. I think they'll be wanting to know that their core public services, education and health, public safety, are being looked after. And when you look at those, you know, and you've got to add defence in these days, right?
1: Yeah.
0: And that's a big one that we hardly ever talk about, but that's going up, and it has to go up. So you know, once you've taken those three or four out of the lot, there's less than none left, which is why they're doing the things that they need to be doing, frankly, on reducing the size of the public service, the core public service. In other words, the administrators and the policy people.
1: Do you regard the, and I talked to Nicola Willis about this the other day, when they came to office, they had a crack at the public service and they cleared out about 2,000, which seems to have been next to nothing, and they're having another go. Was that a missed opportunity? Should they have gone harder and sooner, or have they done it about right?
0: I think you could make the argument that they should have gone harder sooner. Certainly at the time, I remember saying, you know, basically, since 2017, we've gone from 49,000 up to 64,000 core public servants, and I don't think anybody would say they've noticed much in the way of increased output. And that's tough for those people, but, you know, many, you know, people within the public service will say all it has done is increase the churn and the number of meetings and how many people you have to talk to before you can do something and all that sort of thing. So I think that, you know, you could make the argument that should have been done earlier. All I can think about, and again, I have no internal knowledge of this, all I can think about is that potentially, as is often the case with coalition governments, the things you think should have happened quicker perhaps were the subject of negotiations between parties, and that slows you down.
1: Who's winning the battle in these times are tight and these are the things we must do to rectify the situation, versus the other side who would have you spend and borrow and do all of that? Who's winning this battle, given it's election year?
0: Well, I think the public know that there's not a lot of money to throw around. And so any party that in this election campaign says, we'll do this and we'll stop doing this and we won't tell you how it's going to add up till afterwards, will be looked upon pretty sceptically. And I think that's going to be the challenge for the parties of the left. You know, they've been doing okay in the polls, which is largely a referendum, you know, up until now, of how people have been feeling, and they haven't been feeling good, which is fair enough, because it's been a tough old, well, frankly, 3 or 4 or 5 years for most people, ever since COVID, ever since we finished COVID. So that's a referendum. But then, of course, people go, okay, well, so what would these guys actually do? And I think if they turn up and say, well, the recipe is to spend more money and to protect the public service from, you know, further rationalisation in the interests of releasing money for other things, I don't think they'll get that much of a good hearing.
1: No, so this whole Fitch story, the debt scenario, the bond markets, the cost of interest on our debt, you think that's sunk in, even if we don't articulate it, and come November, that will be the reality, as opposed to what you would like, say, across the Tasman and Albanese, who's spending money he doesn't have?
0: Well, I think you can tell a bit how much it's sunk in by how many commentators there are around at the moment arguing to spend more money, and there's very few of them. There's still a few of them, the normal sort of suspects, but I think what's clear is that there isn't any appetite for that. And it's straightforward. I mean, when you've got debt at 40 to 50% of GDP in a small country, and this is a bit that people forget, they say, oh, well, look at it, look at Japan, at the US, they have lots of debt. But the reality is, you know, where it comes to pass is that we're a small country and we have quite high risks in terms of you know, potential for earthquakes, you know, big natural disasters, foot and mouth disease, which we try not to talk about ever because that would be pretty catastrophic. Yeah, all those things. And so if you're a banker on the other side of the world and saying, okay,

0: well, how much are we going to lend to little old New Zealand? The answer is, we'll give them some rope, but not a huge amount. And unfortunately, you want to be in control of your own destiny, and you're not in control of your own destiny if you're hard up against your debt limits and you're paying a whole lot in interest. That's just the reality.
1: Yeah, exactly. I remember talking to you during, I think it was at the start of COVID, and you said, I wouldn't want to see the debt go beyond 40% of GDP. It's projected in 27-28 to be 48. Have they blown it?
0: Yeah. Well, I think when you say they,
1: generally, Nick and Nicola hasn't addressed it.
0: Particularly the Labor government, because it took it from so far. I mean, people would say, I was talking to somebody the other day about the GFC, and we thought Michael Cullen was a spend and minister, and when we inherited the books, actually we had very little debt. So in the global financial crisis, we were able to do the cushioning that got the country through that, through both the crisis and the earthquakes. And that's the difference, is that the most recent Labor government bequeathed this current government high and rising debt. And yes, you can make the criticism that the current government should have addressed it more quickly. But the difficulty, I think, that sits within that is coalition politics. And unfortunately, the nature of MMP, its biggest strength and its weakness is that people don't make rapid decisions. They have to negotiate most decisions. And I suspect what's happened is that the coalition, after a couple of years, have worked out collectively that actually there's no other way through it than actually to do the things that they need to be doing.
1: Always enjoy the conversation. Stephen Joyce, former finance minister, with us this morning. Mike, your info, using the right fuel for my car saved me $20 a week. There you go. That didn't cost you $3.5 million, did it? The information I gave you the other day, the 98 versus the 95 versus the 91. Glad it's helped someone. 16-2.
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0: report this morning, 43% of existing debt, mortgage money, this is floating or fixed, is up for repricing this year. So 43%. Up until now, what's been happening short term, of course, is you can wrap it up short term and then be fairly confident that you're going to be re-signing at a lower rate. Quote unquote, that strategy has become much less effective. So they're on the up. So you might want to fix longer, as I think their suggestion. Power, let me give you a headline here. This is an insight into everything that's wrong with the media. Power pies, crayfish, and $1,000 a week for your mortgage-free apartment. It's nice to be an MP. That's your headline this morning. Now, the power pies is reference to yesterday's, I don't know, maybe they can all go afford to buy power pies. I don't know. I don't even know what a power pie costs. But those were the politicians ahead of the budget yesterday. The crayfish reference is Shane Jones, who turned up to Parliament with the crayfish. My guess is he probably caught it himself, so you don't need to be rich. He's the sort of bloke who would have a mate or two up north who would give him a crayfish. And the $1,000 a week is for the mortgage-free apartment is for Louise Upston. Now, I'm sad that we're having yet again these boring discussions. When you work for somebody and you have to work away from your home, your accommodation is covered. It's as simple as that. Now, she happens to own an apartment, apparently in Wellington, it's mortgage-free, but she still claims the allowance. Now, why is the fact that it's mortgage-free suddenly a problem? Other than to say congratulations that you're mortgage-free, you can't have an allowance. So what is that? What is the suggestion in the headline? One, that these politicians are all far too rich, far too well-paid, and if you happen to have paid off your mortgage, then you can't have an allowance. So you can only have an allowance if you're some poor person who ends up being an MP and you need the allowance. Is that what we're saying? Because an allowance is an allowance is an allowance is an allowance. You either get a taxi chit to come to work or you don't. You either get, you know, your taxi reimbursed or you don't. You either get your airfare paid for by work or you don't. They don't then go, hey, look, because you're on a slightly higher salary, I'm only going to give you grab a seat, whereas the other people who are on the lower salary can have the full fare. I mean, this is just stupidity writ large. And, of course, this business of it's nice to be an MP, it's not nice to be an MP. For a person who's dealt with MPs for about 40 years, it's a miserable life in many respects. You're away from home a lot of the time. You're doing an untold amount of travel. The hours are ruinous. The pressure is extraordinary and has only got worse. And they're grossly underpaid at the best of times. And the least we can do is support them in a bit of accommodation and travel. What a petty, pathetic little headline. And in that is everything that's wrong with the media in this country. Not enough positivity, too much misery. 10 away from 8.
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2: All eyes on the Reserve Bank today as the Iran war begins to be a factor in OCR decisions. A record rates rise in Auckland and fear for people close to the breadline. The numbers are in and Homegrown's move to Hamilton clearly paid off. In sport, vindication for Lawrence Pithy in his long-term road cycling plan with 2 victories in a week. New Zealand's top 5 budget bombshells and how economists are divided on the need for rate hikes. You can read more nzherald.co.nz.
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1: 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Kia ora Aotearoa, good news. 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
3: Now, there's seven away from eight. We've got to change the copyright protection for local music. Protection's being extended to 70 years from 50. Basically, artists get royalties for longer. Brett Eccles is the Eccles Entertainment founder, of course, and he's with us. Brett, good morning.
4: Good morning. How are you?
3: Very well. I saw you on the television the other night. Was it you in Christchurch for that big show? Did that go off? I mean, it did go off, of course.
4: Yes, it was a very special event. It had an X factor that you couldn't put your finger on. It was really something.
3: And as a facility, from a person like yours' point of view, good?
4: There's some work to be done on that, but from a punter perspective, it's fantastic. Every seat's a good seat. The place went off. But generally speaking, it's a great venue, real asset to us, to Christchurch and New Zealand.
3: Good, good. So the copyright thing, this is the international norm, isn't it? 70, I think?
4: Oh, I think so. But anything to protect New Zealand music business is a good thing, and to protect the writers. If you're going to make any money in the music business, writing songs is really where it's at.
3: Yeah.
4: And having a protection is a good thing.
3: Why do they have a limit at all? If I write a song, why is it 50 or 70 or 30 or 40? Wasn't it just mine, full stop?
4: Good point. I think when the whole thing started off, copyright said, 50 years, they'll probably be dead by then. So, you know, anyone can do anything they want to do with that song. But nowadays, for example, Dave McCartney, who has passed away, he wrote Gutter Black. The royalties for that song would go to his estate.
3: Exactly.
4: To his kids, to his family. So it's a good thing.
3: But isn't that, but even though it's 70, so I say I write a song at 25, 70 years later, that's 95. I took a lot of drugs and drank, so I only lived to 69. So doesn't it automatically go onto my estate anyway?
4: No, it wouldn't. It wouldn't. Some things would, like perhaps if you played on an album for sales and streaming, that would go to your family. But the actual copyright and song would not. It would expire after 70 years. I think that will change in a few years anyway. It'll become, you know, an infinity, as it should, you know, forever and ever, perpetuity.
3: Yeah,
4: you're right about that.
3: Yeah, exactly. If it's yours, it's yours. Nice to talk to you, mate. Brett Eccles, who's the Eccles Entertainment founder. That's the other thing I do like, and we covered it a couple of years ago when it got mooted. When you do a painting, you sell the painting. Of course, that's where you make your money. But the person who bought the painting, when they go to on-sell it, many years later at auction, and instead of $50,000 worth $750,000, the artist never gets any money. And I always thought that was the stupidest thing going as well, whereas now they've changed the laws on that. And so for now and forever in perpetuity, you or your estate get a slice of the action when that statue, that work, that whatever, is sold then and sold then and sold then. Mike, the good MPs are underpaid. There's many there for the perks and the much bigger money that they would earn if they were in the private sector. That's always been the case, and that's the great weakness, of course, with democracy. Either you advertise and get the best people to run the country, or you have this democracy thing and you end up with a selection of buffoons and clowns, one of which, if I get time, I will ask. So I was watching Question Time yesterday. So you start your opening question, which is set, you understand it, you read it. Then come the supplementaries. The Greens and the Maori Party don't seem to understand how to ask a question. And when they're told their question is inadmissible because it's libelous or stupid or makes no sense or isn't remotely connected to the original question, they don't seem to be able to think on their feet. They literally don't know how to ask a question when told to ask it a different way, it seems to me. And that's just an example of brain power as far as I can work out. But then again, that is democracy, isn't it? Politics Wednesday. Jenny Anderson, Mark Mitchell. But moments away here at News Talk ZB. Endlessly.
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1: 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The only show to ask the tough questions. The Mike Hosking Breakfast with Bailey's Real Estate. This is Newstalk ZB News.
2: Good morning. It's 8 o'clock. I'm Neva Reddy Manu. An economist believes the Reserve Bank should raise the official cash rate today to control inflation. The bank will release its first monetary policy statement since war broke out in the Middle East, with most expecting it to hold at 2.25% and not rise until September. But Westpac chief economist Kelly Eckholt told Mike Hosking, inflation was already at 3.1% before the war and will likely spend time above 4% this year.
3: So that will mean that if you think about this decade, 6 years in this decade, four of them will be inflation over 3%. And actually, I think they're all over 4%.
2: A turnaround in fortunes for New Zealand King Salmon swimming into profit. The company's posting a net profit of $13.8 million for the 6 months to March. That compares with a net loss of more than $20 million the previous period. Shares jumped 16% following the result. CEO Carl Carrington told Mike Hosking that it starts with the fish. If they're happy, everything flows from there.
4: Fish are continuing to perform very well. Markets are strong and robust, and we're managing to weather the turbulence of the Middle East turmoil very well. So we're confident moving forward.
2: Relief in Marlborough as a deal is struck to progress Picton's port upgrade. The district councils voted unanimously to loan Port Marlborough $110 million for the Waitohi Ferry redevelopment. There'll be no extra cost to ratepayers, with the port to repay the loan in full while continuing its annual dividend. Mayor Nadine Taylor says that the project dates back to 2018.
5: We have the funding and finance in place. The agreements are due to be signed. We know the new ships are procured for New Zealand, and we can move forward with confidence.
2: Victoria University Students Association has launched a campaign pushing for trainees to be paid for placements. Trainees in nursing, social work, teaching and midwifery spent thousands of unpaid hours on placement, often foregoing other jobs and income. Association President Aidan Donoghue says that unpaid work leads to a dropout rate of up to 40%.
6: So many students are facing the cost of living, and for such a big cohort to be struggling to make ends meet and then be expected to do unpaid placements, it's really for us a matter of fairness.
2: A Gore mother who ran over and killed her three-year-old son says the guilt she feels is akin to a lifelong sentence. Christina Rose Kumeroa has been sentenced to 60 hours community work for careless driving causing death. A court has heard she was reversing on New Year's Day last year and accidentally hit the accelerator instead of the brake. She's told the ODT she's relieved the process has come to an end, allowing her son to rest in peace, even though she lives with regret every day. Rising construction costs have grounded a planned fly ride in Canterbury's Hanmer Springs. The Hutunui District Councils voted not to progress the attraction, similar to a zip line or roller coaster at Hanmer Springs Thermal Pools and Spa. It faced a lengthy consenting process, with the estimated cost climbing from $2.5 million to

0: Six, Mayor Marie Black says everyone did their best.
1: But, you know, the time wasn't in our favour in this situation.
0: That's Newstalk ZB News with Spark for Business.
2: To Newstalk ZB Sport. 17-year-old Moise Kwame has beaten former US Open champion Marin Cilic in straight sets. First round tennis action to become the youngest man to win a match at the French Open since 1991. When the local went two sets to love up, the 5,000-strong audience responded with an impromptu rendition of La Marseillaise. He says embracing the occasion proved easy.
3: I had the team behind me, supporting me. I had the crowd, different crowd. So, yeah, a lot of elements contributed to relax me.
2: Wildcard Adam Walton beat Daniil Medvedev for the second time in 9 months in five sets across 3 hours, 22 minutes. Last year's women's finalists Serena Sabalenka and Coco Gauff both advanced in straight sets. Tennis coverage with Eye Institute. 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Warriors League coach Andrew Webster's opted against Kurt Capewell and Mitch Barnett backing up tonight's Blues Maroons State of Origin opener by playing in Sunday's top-of-the-table NRL match with the Panthers. The pair have been left out entirely. Barnett suffered his 2025 season-ending knee injury against the Rabbitohs 4 days after Game 1. Tamari Martin's been named to start at halfback. Luke Metcalf's listed on the interchange, but is also included in the reserve grade side at 5'8". Adam Pompey's the only change to the run-out side from the win over the Dragons, replacing Roger Tuivasa-Sheck in the centres. Penrith have left their four New South Wales representatives on an extended bench and can evaluate their availability later. Pace bowler Jacob Duffy has returned figures of 3 for 39 during Bengaluru's domination of Gujarat in the Indian Premier League cricket qualifying final. And Scotland's World Cup football return next month for the first time since 1998 has been marked with an image of Scott McTominay's bicycle kick goal against Denmark appearing on £20 banknotes. I'm Andrew Alderson and that's Newstalk ZB Sport. Mike Hosking's next.
4: 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An election year budget usually means a lolly scramble. But how many jelly beans are left in the jar?
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7: Met Service forecast for Auckland and the Marine for the Manukau Harbour. Variable 5 knots, a northeasterly of 10 developing for a time this afternoon. Sea slight. Waitemata, variable 5, a southeasterly of 10 developing for a time this morning. Sea slight. For Auckland, patchy fog clearing as cloud increases this morning. Isolated showers from this afternoon. Light southeasterlies turning northeasterly this afternoon with a high of 18 for Auckland today, dropping back to 10 tonight. Tomorrow, becoming fine for a time in the afternoon and evening. Northwesterlies dying out, high of 18 degrees tomorrow.
4: In a noisy world, hear yourself think. 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

0: to leave without it.
1: She doesn't sound English, does she?
0: Years on the move till 22 and
1: I'll tell you what she sounds like. She sounds like Nancy Griffith, a young Nancy Griffith. But it is, of course, Maisie Peters. When I say, of course, Maisie Peters, I've never heard of Maisie Peters. She just sounds like... Do you know Nancy Griffith? Sounds like so much like Nancy Griffith.
0: I had to see about you.
1: Florissants is the album. Isn't this interesting? Glenn's away at the moment, and all the music that Glenn picks is crap. And Michael's on, he's picked this one. And this is unquestionably the album of the year so far. Which makes me think that Glenn's literally got no taste. And because it's beyond coincidence that on the week he's away, one of the better albums of the year happens to come out, and Glenn can defend it by going, oh, there's no good music. Isn't this good? This is excellent, isn't it? This is fantastic. This is a third album. Documents the process and journey in relationships and heartbreaks. Haven't we all been there?

0: Wrote it between the UK and Nashville, recorded in Nashville. There are 15 tracks, 48 minutes and 51 seconds. I'm going to download that. If I knew how to download, I'd download it, but I'll get someone to download it for me. Time for Politics Wednesday. Mark Mitchell's with us along with Ginny Anderson. Good morning to you too.
1: Hey, good morning, Mike. Hey, I was going to say, it sounded like Glenn was moving in the right direction with us, and then you said he's away on leave.
0: Exactly. So Glenn's not moving in any right direction. We got a proper person who understands a bit of decent music suddenly behind the knobs.
1: Mike, if he had been here, I reckon he would have played, I don't know if you've heard it, there's a new emerging New Zealand artist called Honourable Ayesha Verrill and the Duck Song.
0: It's funny you should say that. Let's listen to a track from her debut album.
2: I'm going to take my duck to the old town pond. I'm going to run till I can't no more. I'm going to take my duck to the old town road. I'm going to run till I can't no more. I got the duck in the back and I'm going to do a quack. It's the fat black and the boots that match.
0: Now, Ginny, you were, of course, in the room.
3: One horse-sized duck. Because Christopher Luxon is a sitting duck and we are coming for you.
0: So, this is the first chance I've had to get some background on this. What's going on in the room?
4: So it was a light-hearted part of the afternoon and we got that question from the audience. And
1: it was from your moderator.
4: It wasn't. Were you there, Mark? Maybe it was Gary Lecter.
1: No, I listened to it.
4: No, So there's all members there. So all the Region 4 members are there. And it was a question from the members that was put through.
0: Right. Who was the moderator bloke? There was a person who seemed to be running the afternoon or the day or the whatever. Who was that?
4: Oh, just a member from the regional council who was hosting it.
0: Okay. When it came through and you all, did you think I would rather shoot myself at this particular point in time?
4: I did. And it was shown to me and I was like, I don't know about that one, eh? I don't know if that's like a decent question from the audience. I could decline that. And I did pass my mind.
1: You had a good crack at it, Ginny.
4: I'm pleased I didn't sing, though.
0: Has it been discussed at the highest levels of the Labor Party that maybe this sort of thing shouldn't continue any longer in any way, shape or form?
4: I don't think we've kind of taken it to the highest levels of the Labor Party. You know, of course, we'd rather be talking about tree-free visits to the GP or the state of the education system and the reforms now. But look, the candidates were responding to a light-heart question as part of a Q&A session, and that's about as exciting as it gets.
0: Was there media training? There seems to be some sort of debate about whether that was session or a Q&A session.
4: No, it's not a media training session. Like, you wouldn't do that at a regional conference. This is a candidate selection process, and the members get the opportunity because they have a say in the candidate selection process. So they're asking questions, and a silly question got asked.
0: Okay. Do you do that sort of thing, Mark, at a regional conference level?
1: No, we're not talking about ducks and rabbits or ducks or the horse or whatever it was at our regional conferences, but it sounded to me very much like it was quite simply a way of learning how to not answer questions from members of the public, which is pretty consistent with the New Zealand Labor Party. I'm keen to get on the hustings this year and see how many times they divert questions towards ducks and rabbits and horses.
0: Have you seen the headline and stuff this morning about the crayfish and the power pie?
4: I did, yeah.
0: I mean, what's the matter with those people? I mean, no one would suggest, forget politics for a moment, no one would suggest that being a PM, an MP is easy, would they?
4: No. It's you know, I'm not going to say it's an easy job. It's long hours and tough work.
0: Yeah, exactly. Yeah,
1: you got to remember, Mike. Like on the scale of trusted occupations, we sit somewhere around used car salesmen. So it's a privilege to do the job. It's demanding, but you know you do it because you want to get into your public service, and it doesn't matter what party you're from. I've always believed that everyone that turns up here actually is motivated by the same thing, and that's trying to do the best thing for us as a country.
0: I think that's probably true. More in a moment. Mark Mitchell, Ginny Anderson, 13 past.
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9: Past 8, Politics Wednesday, Mark Mitchell, Ginny Anderson. Mark, I want to get onto this Mike Smith thing in a moment, but just let me get a quick comment from both of you. The Upston one is the latest example. It seems to be a years-long debate. And am I correct, Mark, in asking this? If you're entitled to something, this is $1,000 a week. If you're entitled to something, you're entitled to something. It doesn't matter what your personal circumstances are or the mortgage. An entitlement is an entitlement, isn't it?
10: Yeah, it is. And look, at the end of the day, I think that you made a very good point, is that we all we spend a big chunk of our life living away from home because we're required to be willing to do our job. And that means, you know, setting up accommodation here, whether it's temporary or permanent.
9: Oh.
10: And that's recognised through, the cost of that is recognised through an allowance.
9: Would you disagree with that, Ginny?
11: Well, I think you actually quoted Christopher Luxon because he said that before. He said, I'm entitled to my entitlements.
9: Yeah.
11: I think it's harder for Kiwis to stomach having $30 a week cut from their accommodation when the minister who's doing it is pocketing $1,000. So I think that's the jarring part.
9: Ginny, they're not pocketing. They're receiving the entitlement
11: receiving $1,000. I think that's a fair thing to say. Like, whether or not that the perception from people who have to choose between paying for petrol or food, having $30 cut a week from the accommodation, or the person doing that gets $1,000, that's hard for Kiwis to stomach that. It's a big difference
9: What's your answer then? What should they get less because they've made a decision that affects poor New Zealanders? Is that what you're saying?
11: No, well, I think that's a wider discussion, not for me, for Parliament, whether you should be making a profit if you're not spending that money in accommodation in Wellington, whether you're entitled to get that.
9: So then that's not an entitlement, that becomes a benefit, doesn't it? So the wealthy member of Parliament doesn't get the same as the unwealthy member of Parliament, so that's the system you would want to run, a means-tested system.
11: No, if your accommodation in Wellington costs you $250 a week, then you should be reimbursed for $250 a week.
9: But what if it costs me $3,000 a week? Do I get reimbursed for that or not?
11: Well,
9: would you cap that?
11: There's usually guidelines in terms of what that is, and for ministers, it's quite a significant amount of money, $1,000 a week. I think most New Zealanders would agree $1,000 a week is a lot for accommodation.
9: Okay, so you would are you telling me? You would set it at a different level, so it's an acceptable level to most New Zealanders, i.e., I don't know, $412 a week.

0: And if you can afford that and you don't have a mortgage, you don't get that. But if you can't afford it, you do get that. So is that your system?
1: I think we're up for a discussion on how that system works. And I think in a cost of living crisis, when people are struggling to pay for rent.
0: So is it only in a cost of living crisis? So when things are good, we can all get the money. Now, see, you see, this is where we're down a rabbit hole already.
1: I think it's difficult to justify why you take $1,000 a week when you're not spending that much.
2: Well, when you guys were in government, your ministers did it.
0: Willie does it.
2: Kieran McEnulty in the media that lives half an hour up the road, and he's doing it.
1: Well, he's not getting $1,000 a week, so, you know,
0: Is it the amount that you're talking about, or is it the entitlement?
1: Oh, I can't hear, sorry, there's two talking on.
0: Is it the amount you're talking about, or the entitlement?
1: Well, my view is that at a time when most New Zealanders who are paying our wages and putting us in there to do the job, when people see and people I talk to know that someone's taking $1,000 a week for accommodation when other people have just had $30 a week taken off them, that's difficult to stomach. That's all I'm saying.
0: Well, all right.
2: Well, number one, you know, that to me that is blatant virtual signalling. Labor are well known to rort and go after any allowance they can take, and they've done that for years. Number two, we are reforming social housing to make it fairer. It's better targeted, more focused on helping people into independence where that is possible. Right now, people in similar circumstances get very different levels of support depending on whether they're in social housing or renting privately. And so we're trying to rebalance that so it's a level playing field for everyone. I think that's a good move to make. In terms of allowances and things like that, everyone could be up for a discussion and debate on that. Yeah. But that doesn't change the fact that, and by the way, Ginny, the economic pressure that people are feeling, thank you very much to a previous Labor government who was so reckless with the books, you put inflation through the roof, interest rates through the roof, and put us in the situation that we're in. The good news is that we're slowly moving into a better space.
0: Quick question.
1: Well, I've talked just to respond quickly to that. Yeah. The $30 a week that is being removed, you know, there are many people I meet who come to my office who I know and speak with them. I've visited. That will mean less food for them each week. So if you think that that's a clever move or that's helping New Zealand, it just means that there are families with children who will be sending their kids to school without breakfast or lunch because you've taken that money off
0: them. Quick question, Mark.
2: So you think that people that are actually trying to get themselves ahead are working hard and renting privately should be a disadvantage to those that are in social housing?
1: I think it's difficult for you as a government. Let me respond. You've asked me a question.
2: Yeah.
1: I think it's difficult for you as a government to justify taking $30 a week off people who already don't have
2: enough money for food under the
1: government.
2: You're not answering the question. You're not answering the question. Do you think that people that rent privately, that work hard, should be a disadvantage and get less money than those in social housing?
1: I think people who don't have enough money for food and aren't earning enough money to live.
2: You're not answering the question, Ginny. You're not answering the question. Do you think people that work hard to get themselves ahead that are in private rental should get less money than those that are having government social housing?
1: Absolutely not. They should get higher wages.
2: There you go.
1: Your government has passed legislation to reduce wages of Kiwis. They should get higher wages, Mark, and you cut wages.
2: Well, we all want higher wages. We all want, but when you crash our oil and gas industry, and Australia's booming, then, you know, it's very hard to drive towards a high-wage economy. Thanks very much.
0: I don't have time for... Look, give me it in 30 seconds, Mark. The Mark Smith thing, you're meeting with the big boys, you don't have any paperwork at the Prime Minister's office. It's not a good look, is it?
2: Well, I mean, you know, obviously they've gone back to try and see and get the evidence around that meeting took place. But at the end of the day, that is irrelevant because, you know, we had to take action as a government.
0: You said you were going to do it anyway, and I actually believe you. I get it. But
2: 100%.
0: If the big end of town is going to be meeting at the Prime Minister's office and voila, the law just gets to be helped, you know, and there's no paperwork on the meeting, that you've got to tidy that up, don't you?
2: Yeah, well, and the PM's come out and been very clear to say that, you know, ministerial services remind all government officers, all ministers' offices that there's got to be a record of those types of meetings.
0: All right, got it, mate. Appreciate your time. Mark Mitchell, Ginny Anderson, 8:23.
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4: A wake-up call for Health New Zealand after the Manage My Health debacle. The Auckland Ratepayers Alliance is disgusted by the biggest ever rates rise in the super city's history. The government's expanding protection orders to include pets. In sport, Warriors coach Andrew Webster is keeping the faith in Te Maere Martin over

0: Luke Metcalf to face the Panthers. 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
14: 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So you get the exact kitchen you want. You're adding value to your home. You're saving thousands in the process. Tick that box. Win, win, win. You do it. U-D-U-I-T. The customer's proud to say, I did it myself.
1: Hosking.
14: Morning, Mike. Ginny wasn't answering Mark's questions. Mike, get your ducks in a row, Ginny. It's quite clever. Mike, if Labour are worried about $1,000 a week problems, they need to find bigger problems to solve. How about tackling New Zealand Super? Speaking of allowances and money and stuff, there's yet another example in Australia, this time Bridget McKenzie, over flights to a, well, was it work or was it her son's party slash wedding? Steve Price with more details after the news, which is next.
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7: Good morning. It's 8:30. I'm Neva Reddy Manu. Both Manage My Health and Health NZ are vowing they've made big changes following last year's cyber attack on 100,000 patients. The Privacy Commissioner has found both failed to protect patient data. Phase two of his review will ask whether people actually knew their data was being held in the health portal. Michael Webster told Mike Hosking, we can't afford to be lax when it comes to private data.
8: That is the most sensitive information, and there has to be an absolute commitment from agencies like Manage My Health, Health New Zealand, to look after your personal health information.
7: And Health NZ's Bevan McKenzie says it's commissioned its own review and is working on a strategy to respond to the commissioner's first report.
9: They improve the way Kiwis can get access to their data, but it's got to be safe. And these reports again say that there's more that need to be done to ensure that that's the case.
7: All eyes on the Reserve Bank today as it delivers its first OCR decision since conflict erupted in the Middle East. Most banks and economists expected to leave the official cash rate on hold at 2.25%. Cooperative Bank CEO Mark Wilshire says that he doesn't expect to see any hikes until September.
10: It's really all about the outlook. This is the first big monetary policy statement since the Middle East conflict, so we'll see their outlook there, which will be really interesting.
7: Iran's claiming the ceasefire's been violated by US strikes. The US military says it's hit Iranian missile launch sites and boats in the Strait of Hormuz to protect its own troops. Peace talks appear on thin ice, with Iran's nuclear program remaining a sticking point. US correspondent Richard Arnold told Mike Hosking that Iran's claiming they're holding all the cards.
11: Iran's new leader, the son of the old Ayatollah killed in the airstrikes, has issued a statement, even though we've not seen him or heard him directly, in which he threatens US bases in the region and says, quote, the hand of time does not turn back.
7: President Donald Trump's meanwhile due to hold a full cabinet meeting at Camp David. A 20-year-old Waikato man's been jailed for impersonating a police officer to target unsuspecting teenage girls. Charlie Terry Simonson Kemp told girls he was a detective or detective inspector, and his behaviour spiralled when he sent a 15-year-old sexually explicit videos. He used a series of elaborate lies to form relationship with girls, including pretending to know other officers and creating a fake police ID. He's been sentenced to 19 months in prison, but he'll qualify for time served in 10 weeks, as he's already been behind bars for 9.5 months. Questions over the public say in Christchurch Cathedral's rebuild. Christchurch councillors have voted 12-3 to contribute another $15 million should the government match it. But recent consultation found just 14% of ratepayers support funding the restoration. Horswell councillor Andre Moore voted no and says many people will be wondering why they were ignored.
12: Out of interest, I did survey residents in Hallsville on that. I had more than 1,200 responses, 91% were opposed, and that's too clear-cut for me to ignore.

0: Air New Zealand has announced more cuts to flights from late July to late October. It says less than 2% of customers are affected on both its domestic and international networks, and refunds or credit will be offered. That's Newstalk ZB News with Spark for Business, building growth through tech innovation.
1: To Newstalk ZB Sport, the Crusaders have confirmed reports by Newstalk ZB and the Herald that Scott Hansen will take over from Rob Penny as coach next year. Nick Bewley has the details.
2: Hansen will assume the top job, his first role since a sudden exit from the All Blacks coaching staff in January. He was considered a contender to succeed Scott Robertson at the Crusaders back in 2024, but followed Robertson to the national ranks. Hansen's return spells the end of a three-year tenure for Penny, who recovered from the disappointment of missing the playoffs in his first season by winning the title last year. Penny's previously hinted that this will be his last gig in rugby after a coaching career spanning two decades.
1: Super Rugby coverage with NZ Safety Blackwoods taking care of business. A change in deployment is already paying dividends for cyclist Lawrence Pithy. The 23-year-old's enjoyed what he's described as the biggest week of his career, following up a one-day race win in Germany with a general classification five-day triumph in France. Pithy says he and his Red Bull Bora Hansgrohe team have sent him away to build confidence at second-tier events after previously being used in a support role.
3: I've done a couple Grand Tours now, and I've been domestique last year in the Tour, which we got great results from, but this year was to try and learn how to win and get that hunger to win again.
1: The Australian photographer caught in a mystery sea creature attack during the World Surf League's New Zealand Pro event at Raglan's Manu Bay has described the aftermath. Ed Sloan was bitten twice round the ankle by an unidentified culprit, which required surgery to repair seven tendons. He unleashed a windmill of freestyle to a rescue jet ski after initially getting dragged below the surface.
4: When I got on the ski, my slip was gone. I had a sock, like a neoprene sock, and it had all the holes in it. So when I took it off and all this blood started coming out, and then I just got hit by shock and I literally started crying. I couldn't stop crying.
1: Sloane's expected to learn to walk again after 3 months. A full recovery could take a year. I'm Andrew Alderson, and that's Newstalk ZB Sport with Generate. Putting performance first, generate kiwisaver.co.nz. It's 25 minutes to 9. Mike Hosking's next.
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6: Now, in the last 2 hours, Auckland Council has voted in a 7.9% rates increase. And the Mayor, Wayne Brown, is with us.
7: Okay. I mean, this is basically zero rate rise plus the cost of a city rail link.
6: 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It's 7.9%. Now, why didn't you back John Gillan's 5.9% alternative?
7: Because it was nuts.
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8: Met Service forecast for New Zealand. Northland, Auckland and Coromandel. Mainly fine, isolated showers developing this morning. Waikato and Bay of Plenty to Taupo, including Taumarunui. Isolated showers about Waikato and Waitomo tonight. Taranaki and Taihape to Wellington, also Nelson. Mainly fine, isolated showers about Western Taranaki tonight. Gisborne to Wairarapa, isolated showers north of Napier. Marlborough and Canterbury, possible drizzle about Marlborough. Buller to Westland, showers south of Hokitika spreading north this morning. Fiordland, Otago and Southland, isolated showers developing about the south coast tonight.
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9: I bored you witless the other day. It was last Friday on the program. So Amazon's locked me out. My Amazon streaming service has locked me out. Allegedly, seemingly, potentially, somebody's hacked the account. The moment your account gets hacked, they lock down the account. That's fine. I don't really care. Then you find out there's no one in New Zealand from Amazon who deals with any of this. You end up dealing with some sort of third world party who pass you on eventually to the Americans. And the Americans couldn't give a monkeys. They don't know. They don't care. They're not going to fix it. So we decided at home. Katie got particularly exercised and wanted to carry on. She wanted to take it all the way to the White House. I said, give it up and move on. I don't care. Jeremy Clarkson's or Clarkson's Farm, I'm going to miss, but I don't need the hassle in my life, so I walked. But, new problem. More in a moment. 22 to 9.
5: International correspondence with NZI Insurance. Peace of mind for New Zealand business.
9: In Australia, Steve Price, very good morning to you.

0: It was good last night, Clarkson's Farm. Do you want to know what happened?
1: Shut up. How many ISIS brides are still coming out? How long does this go on for?
0: Well, there's one ISIS bride left in Syria, and she's now recruited. This is Hodan Abbey, her name is. They've recruited a high-profile lawyer to lodge a legal bid, so there's one left. Last night, 19 Australian women and children linked to Islamic State, that's the language we're now required to use, have arrived home. I'll get to Melbourne in a violent outburst here in Melbourne at Tullamarine in a moment. Those that arrived in Sydney were whisked away out of the airport. They went to the Meriton Suites at Mascot. Anyone who's flown in and out of Sydney would know that hotel's very close to the airport. And they had Domino's pizza delivery. And then they were whisked out of the underground car park sometime later and have headed off into Western Sydney somewhere. A lot of Australians pretty upset and angry about the fact that these women and children, both in Sydney and in Melbourne, were allowed to leave by side entrances. They took them away so they weren't confronted by the media. Maybe that's a precaution by federal police, but I do compare it with what they did to Ben Robert Smith when they dragged him off a plane and marched him across the tarmac, which has focused a lot of people's attention. There were riot squad cars at Sydney Airport. Not one wonders what they thought was actually going to happen. As I said, there was a violent scuffle in Melbourne when Rossi Emile left the airport through a back door, one of her handlers. And I'll point out that there were four men standing outside the arrival door at Melbourne Airport dressed in hoodies and masks, all in black. Now, I don't know what would happen to me if I turned up at Melbourne Airport in a hoodie with it over my head and a mask on. I think I'd be arrested pretty quickly. So one of the Herald Sun photographers, I've done a lot of reporting on the road. The worst thing you can have happen to a photographer is to have someone punch the camera back into their face.
1: Yeah.
0: That's what happened at Melbourne Airport. You've probably seen the video.
1: Yeah, yeah.
0: And these people are now being whisked off to who knows where.
1: Unreal. This welfare, $312 million, what are they doing?
0: Well, that's just to redo it. I mean, that's not the cost of welfare in the country. The Minister Rishworth will stand up at the press club today. Now, when I see the words, and I don't know what you think, Mike, but when I see the words Labor government and welfare changes, that doesn't mean it's going to get harder to get the dole. I always believe it's going to get easier. And when you start to dig down into the detail, that's exactly what's going to happen. This all comes, by the way, where ex-Treasurer Joe Hockey yesterday warned Australia is headed to an unemployment level around 15%. Yeah. Now, I think that's an exaggeration, but it's certainly going up. $2 billion a year we spend on unemployment benefits. The various Liberal governments over the years have made it harder just to get the dole. You actually have to have some sort of proof that you are searching for work. You've got to, you know, apply for jobs all over the place. It gets watered, but it's mutual obligation. This is going to be watered down. It's the biggest change in 30 years, the government is saying. And you've got to say, when you look at the figures on how much we spend on NDIS, unemployment benefits, aid pension, all of those things, we are rapidly headed toward becoming a welfare state.
1: Having said which is, well, we write up Albanese's. What I didn't realise is he's ramming all that budget stuff through in one big go, and it's not going to what we would call a select committee, no one's questioning. Is that his standard modus operandi? Does he need to get this through to shut everyone up or potentially shut everyone up?
0: Yeah, that's what they try and do. They've done it with a lot of controversial legislation. So you bundle it all up together, and then if you, in the Senate, object to that, they say, "Oh well, you know, you're actually working actively to deny Australians tax cuts." So that's why they do it. I can't remember the name of how they describe one of those bills, but that's exactly what he's going to do in this case.
1: Interesting. And what about Mr. Bowen and his? You're all on the lam, aren't you? You guy. I mean, and you get a flash job in Parliament, you're off and running, aren't you?
0: It's unbelievable. Chris Bowen has been made, of course, negotiation president for the next COP meeting, which is going to take place in Turkey, because Adelaide wanted it, and then we agreed that we wouldn't have it, and it was going to cost us millions of dollars. Well, Bowen's now got 40 people working directly for COP in his own ministerial office in Canberra. He's hired 100 bureaucrats to make this thing happen. They've so far spent $150 million. There's been evidence in Senate estimates that he had bureaucrats flying business class all around the world to Turkey, Fiji, Germany, and Korea. And these

0: 30 people directly in his office answering to him. We're paying for this. No one voted Chris Bowen, the hapless environment and climate change minister, to go and work for COP. Why are we paying for it? It's unbelievable.
1: Very good point. Can I raise the question around, we've just got a thing going on with one of our, I mean, it's been going on for years, but they get an allowance when they're in Wellington. They get an allowance accommodation. There's a scrap over this particular person doesn't have a mortgage, so therefore should she be getting the allowance each week? It's $1,000 a week. Anyway, Bridget McKenzie, yeah, Victorian senator. So she goes to Tasmania and she bills the state for the flights to Tasmania. She does appear to be at some function, but she's also at her son's wedding or engagement party. So
0: wedding.
1: Was it wedding, was it?
0: What gave her up, of course, is when you go to Tasmania, as charming as it is, and you're a politician, you go to Hobart because that's where the state government's based. And if you're having any meetings pursuant to your shadow portfolio, you'd do it in Hobart. Well, she went to Launceston, which is in the north of the state.
1: Yes.
0: And 20 kilometres away was, it's my son's wedding. I might just drop in and see how the cake's looking. And then I'll send a bill to Canberra. I mean, it's just a rort.
1: But here's look, when she sends the bill at $259.40, it's if it was who was the sportswoman who sent thousands? I mean, at least if you're going to rip them off properly. I mean, $259.40. Exactly. I mean, it's hardly worth the paperwork, is it?
0: Annika Wells was the sports minister who decided that she needed to fly her family from Brisbane to Melbourne on grand final day.
1: That's right.
0: Game on, so maybe they need to go. I mean, they love it. These people have never had a real job, never run a business, and once they know that they can write out chits and get money back, they do it both sides.
1: Unreal, eh? All right, mate. See you next week. Appreciate it. Steve Price out of Australia. The other thing that quickly happened in that part of the world, the energy regulator would reduce the maximum rates that retailers can charge customers on standard electricity plans. So depending on where you are, and depending on how much power you use, depends on how much you're going to save. But on an average, they're cutting power in New South Wales by 5%, 7% in Queensland, and various amounts in New South Wales up to 11%. So the regulator has stepped in because, once again, it's the old debate. And they've got batteries. Now, that's the interesting thing. This huge influx of batteries into the grid has delivered what they're calling a structural shift where power, gas, was increasingly replaced by the renewables, and the batteries are coming in at prices that are now less than gas, hence they can afford to charge less. So the batteries that we're installing here, the windmills, the solar, will eventually, presumably, fingers crossed, lead to the same result, which is cheaper power. 14.2.
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1: I would appreciate your education skills. Please inform drivers that a bus lane 3 to 7pm signpost is not applied any other time of the day, even though bus lane is signed on a bus lane. Chris, thank you. Don't tell people about that because that's one of my great hacks. Because people generally in driving are sheep and they just want to follow behind each other, the number of bus lanes that are remaining empty in times when you can use them quite legally is absurd, and more often than not, I'm whizzing up the bus lane all by myself thinking this is good stuff. Right, Amazon, here's my problem. So they locked me out. I couldn't care less. I hate Amazon. Bunch of dicks. So you don't want to treat me well. You don't want to treat me as a customer. You don't want to help me. You don't want to do anything. Fine. No problem. I'll move on. And I might end up spending my money on Hey You. I probably won't, but I might. Anyway, or I just might pocket the, I don't know what Amazon costs. What's Amazon cost? Is it like $30, $20, $18, $12, whatever. I might save that money and go buy myself some BTS Oreo cookies at $2 a packet. If you missed the program earlier on this morning. Anyway, here's the next problem. I'm reading in Australia yesterday from the Australian Financial Review. Guess who's bidding for the NRL rights? Amazon. So what happens if Amazon get the Warriors? $11. Is that all it is for Amazon? Anyway, point being, what if they get the Warriors? If they get the NRL, get the Warriors, what do I do? And what's Katie do? She was yelling at them the other day. She's going to have to ring up and apologise or do something. Because, I mean, I can live without Clarkson's farm, but I can't live without the Warriors. So potentially, I hope they don't get the rights. I hope they lose. If Landys is listening, don't give it to them. Give it to somebody else. Keep it where it is. I don't know. But, I mean, then you're stuck. At that point, you're genuinely stuck, aren't you? What do you do? Nine away from nine.
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2: We've got economic news for you this morning. Pot line four. This is TY. Back on. They're going to wind her up, going to turn her on, going to push the go button. So that's going to be a long-term customer. And this is all, this has been idle, by the way, if you haven't followed the whole smelter. You followed broadly the smelter thing, which is we might be leaving the country unless you give us a better power deal routine. That's been going on for years. Remember Bill English said they have no more money? There's no more money. There's 30 million. Was it 30 million? I think it was 30 million. 30 million, there's no more money. What did he say? There's no more money. And then they gave him more money. Anyway, so that particular pot line's been idle since 2020. It will require a 50 megawatts of additional power. But here's the good news. The Southland Wind Farm, which is a fast-track deal, that will generate more than 325 megawatts of renewable power. So much more power, they could open pot lines 7, 8 and 9. Not that they don't have to. Anyway, point being, we're generating more renewables. They're putting the pot line. And once you do pot line, what happens? You make more aluminium. Bob's your uncle. 5 minutes away from 9.
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2: It's what I'm telling you. It's all good economic news and we'll take it. Rusty Crowe, you've seen this one yet? He's going viral. So he's coming out of a hotel, people lining up waiting for the autograph, steps outside the door. They start to converge and crowd him. And you know what happened. What, you know what Rusty does when you converge and crowd him.
3: Are you listening?
4: Yes.
3: Stay where you are. Okay. Don't push in on me.
4: Sure.
3: I'll come to you.
4: Okay. Just
3: give
4: okay,
3: everybody's
4: sure.
3: space.
4: Okay, sure.
3: As soon as somebody's a dick, I'm going.
4: Okay, okay.
3: You got me?
4: Yes.
3: Clear?
4: Yes, sir.
2: I love him. I love the guy. As soon as someone's a dick, I'll go. It's a motto on my program, as it turns out. We were talking about old Rusty yesterday. I can't remember who it was. They knew him, and I've interviewed him. The one time I've interviewed him, what a likable guy, what a lovable, likable guy. You can't just he's a thinker, he's a bright guy, a bit hot-headed. Remember the phone, New York, we started talking, remember the New York Hotel and the phone and all that sort of stuff? You know, that's life. Who hasn't lost their head? You know what I mean? Who hasn't lost their cool periodically? Now, that's us for the day. Tomorrow, who we got after 8 tomorrow on the program? I'm going to love her, am I? No kidding. Give me another clue. A Kiwi singer. Okay. Who? Who? Okay. Apparently I'm going to love her. See, that's it. Look, I'm looking forward to the show now as much as you are. Neither of us know what's going on, and that's the beauty of it, isn't it? So I'll be here roughly around 6 and we'll see how she goes. Happy days.
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4: 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Mike Hosking, Ryan Bridge, Marcus Lush, Jason Pine. 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
5: Good morning. It's 9 o'clock. I'm Neva Reti Manu. Belief now's the time to lift the official cash rate because inflation is going up regardless of what happens globally. The Reserve Bank will release its first monetary policy statement today since war broke out in Iran. A majority of economists expect it to hold at 2.25% and not rise until September. But Westpac's Kelly Eckhold told Mike Hosking, inflation will go up. It's just whether that's now or in 6 weeks or 6 months.
6: Financial markets economists are all suggesting that it's going to be somewhere close to 3% anyway, so probably not making that much difference really at the margin.
5: The Auckland Ratepayers Alliance is disgusted by the biggest ever rates rise in the super city's history. Councillors have voted to pass a 7.9% rise and against an amendment for a lower increase. Alliance spokesperson John Van Veen says they're especially disappointed in the fiscal conservatives who voted for the mayor's increase. He says there should have been more work done to explore other ways of balancing the budget.
7: A freeze on hiring non-essential staff, a cap on consultant spend, reviewing some of the regional or community grants.
5: The government will fund Rotorua's new courthouse, abandoning the public-private partnership. Ethan Griffiths has more.
8: Courts Minister Nicole McKees announced the project will get $100 million in the budget. New law courts will be built on a Pukuatua Street site purchased in 2023, and a new Māori land court will be built on the existing court site. The Crown previously advertised for private investors at its splashy investment summit last year.
5: McKee says the law courts will open in 2030. The boss of New Zealand King Salmon says it's no fluke they're finally swimming downstream. The company's posting a net profit of $13.8 million for the 6 months to March. The previous period saw a net loss of more than $20 million. CEO Carl Carrington told Mike Hosking it was a tough summer on the seas with temperatures well above average, but a lot of work went into solutions.
9: We know what we've got in the pipeline for next year as well. We've got some new innovations, got a brand new well boat. That's the biggest transformation in the salmon industry in New Zealand in 30 odd years.
5: A criminal lawyer says it's too soon to say why remand rates are dropping. The remand prisoner population fell for three consecutive quarters last year. It peaked last March at just over 4,500 before falling several hundred by the end of the year. Over the same period, the total prison population grew by 275. Lawyer Steve Cullen says it could be due to those facing serious charges reoffending while on remand.
10: You can get a particular cohort come through who are non-compliant with the law and non-compliant with the judicial system, and they can skew the figures.
5: An entertainment figure is singing the praises of the government for moving to protect homegrown hits. Changes to the Copyright Act will extend protections for Kiwi recordings from 50 to 70 years after publication. It's part of free trade agreements with the UK and EU and will be in place by mid-2028. Eccles Entertainment founder Brent Eccles told Mike Hosking it's an important move.
11: If you're going to make any money in the music business, writing songs is really where it's at.
12: To News Talk ZB Sports, Scott Hansen's officially been named to take over as Crusaders coach in next Super Rugby season from Rob Penny after losing his post as an assistant with the All Blacks. Hansen says it's like he's home again.
13: Contacted around maybe an opportunity, put your name in, contestable position, and really enjoyed that process actually, and grateful for the outcome.

0: My most recent weeks have been down at Lynwood, so I could have been coaching the Lynwood Colts for the next 3 years, and I would have loved that too.
1: Super Rugby coverage with Habit Health Physio. Book today and stay in the game. 17-year-old Moiz Kwame has beaten former US Open champion Marin Cilic in straight sets first-round tennis action to become the youngest man to win a match at the French Open since 1991. When the local went two sets to love up, the 5,000-strong audience responded with an impromptu rendition of La Marseillaise. He says embracing the occasion proved easy.
2: I had the team behind me, supporting me. I had the crowd, different crowd. So, yeah, a lot of elements contributed to relax me.
1: Vindication for Lawrence Pithy in his long-term plan to cross new frontiers in New Zealand road cycling. He's backed up a one-day race triumph in Germany with victory at the five-stage tour of Dunkirk in France. Pithy's skipping the grand tours to build his confidence up for a strategic push.
3: The idea is if I can win smaller races this year and see what it's like to be at the pointy end, then hopefully I can take that experience into the biggest races next year and try and win a stage of the Tour de France.
1: A case of Sherlock Holmes-level intrigue remains regarding the Australian photographer attacked in the water by an unidentified sea creature during the World Surf League's New Zealand Pro. Ed Sloan's had surgery to repair seven tendons after being nibbled off Raglan's Manu Bay. His hope that doctors could pinpoint the marine culprit via the bite have proven fruitless.
4: I was hoping someone might be able to figure it out based on that, but it seems like it's going to be a mystery.
1: I'm Andrew Alderson, and that's Newstalk ZB News and Sport with Fisher Funds, investing in New Zealand for over 25 years. It's 9:05.
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8: Met Service forecast for Auckland and the Marine for the Manukau Harbour. Variable 5 knots, a northeasterly of 10 developing for a time this afternoon. Sea slight. Waitemata, variable 5, a southeasterly of 10 developing for a time this morning. Sea slight. For Auckland, patchy fog clearing as cloud increases this morning. Isolated showers from this afternoon. Light southeasterlies turning northeasterly this afternoon with a high of 18 for Auckland today, dropping back to 10 tonight. Tomorrow, becoming fine for a time in the afternoon and evening. Northwesterlies dying out, high of 18 degrees tomorrow.
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News Talk ZB, a very, very good Wednesday morning to you, 9:07. Kerry Woodham with you through until midday. 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And a very warm welcome to the extra 17,500 listeners we have while I was away. Where was I? The Maldives. Thank you for asking. It was amazing. It was work, but not as we commonly understand work. But while I was away, the survey results came out. So thank you to all those who have been with the show forever and ever and ever. And a very warm welcome to the 17,500 new listeners. The old hands will show you around. It's very easy. Very easy. You're very welcome. They'll make you feel like you're part of the team. And thank you very much to Andrew for covering for me while I was away. Yes,

Maldives are everything you imagine and more. Everything. I had extremely high expectations. And not only were they met, they were exceeded. It was for the New Zealand Herald's travel section, so the story will be coming out, I think, in the next week or so, and then I'll be able to tell you all about it. It's accessible now, you know, if you have the readies for a holiday, it is one that you can actually budget and plan for. I always thought it was way beyond the ken of certainly me. But there are ways to make it happen. I'm already starting to look ahead to next year and thinking maybe. So, yeah, it'll be in the Herald Travel section in the next week or so. So I'll let you know. But it's hard to even imagine saving for a holiday when you look at the increased cost of everything, and the latest being rates increases, of course. Have you done the sums yet to work out how much more you're going to have to pay, how much more you're going to have to find to pay the rates bill? We were talking before the show, for some of my colleagues, it's an extra $45 per fortnight. They're in an apartment out of the main city. For others, it's $150 per fortnight. They're in a nice unit in a nice suburb. I can't even imagine how much the increase will be for people living in the leafy suburbs. Auckland Council has locked in a 7.9% rates rise. Basically, according to Wayne Brown, it's to fund the city rail link. They've managed to keep everything else. They've managed to cut costs and reduce spending and keep everything level. This is purely to fund the city rail link. He's unapologetic. He said, we've got this railway. If we don't pay for it this year, then we're just going to have to pay for it next year. And that's quite true. You can't just keep deferring essential spending. And that's what a lot of councils are finding around the country, that they might have deferred spending, put off investing in the vital infrastructure that needs to be spent, mow a point anybody, and now they're going to have to do it. It's this lot of ratepayers that is going to have to pay, because previous years ratepayers didn't want to. Councillors didn't want to because they might get voted out. Ratepayers didn't want to because they said, we've got nothing extra in our pockets. Well, now we're just going to have to find it. In effect, the rates increases is only an average. Many Aucklanders will face an effective rate rise of between 12 and 15%. But pity the people of Waitaki. Councillors there were looking at rates increases of up to 45%. Eventually, they opted for a 22% rates rise because they've got to fund their three water schemes. Now, that's been put off. They can't put it off any longer. And now the people of Oamaru and the surrounding districts are going to have to find the money and pay for it. Many, many people are doing what the councils around the country are doing and what the government is doing. They're looking at the bills. They're slashing what is not essential, trying not to slash everything that's not essential, because you need something that's a bit of a morale booster. But when you've got a finite amount of money coming in, it has to cover so many, many increases. Fuel, insurance, rates. When there's two of you working, you know, it's tough enough. If you're on a fixed income with very little in the way of other money coming in, you've already pared down the spending to the bone. It's even harder. Is this the time you look at selling the house if you have one? You're told when you go into retirement that you have to have a house, that this is, you know, one way that you'll be able to ensure a comfortable retirement. You have your own home, you have a roof over your head.

0: But how do you make economies to cover the rates bill, to pay for the house, when you're already stretched so very thin? I'd love to hear your thoughts here. 0800 80 10 80 is the number to call. 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Where are you at? I mean, Auckland, like Rotorua, you know, a number of other councils around the country, even the far north, you know, they're trying to keep it into single digits, just skimming the 10%. But other councils, you know, they're having to pay for that work that they deferred for so long. And those rates increases are going to hurt. What are your options? 0800 80 10 80 is the number to call. 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
10: 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Matt, a very good morning to you.
11: Yeah, good morning. I was just bringing up something I've been thinking about for quite a while now after watching a lot of my friends' parents and older people that I know get pushed out of their homes that they've spent a lifetime paying off into a community where they know everybody and are happy and would like to stay in throughout their retirement, and then gets pushed out with an increase in purchase prices around them to a ridiculous level, and then therefore rates, the cost of the rates, pushing them out of their stable known communities. And I was wondering

0: about potential alternative to the rates model, which I feel is a little flawed anyway.
1: Yeah.
0: But is especially like we saw it certainly in the Mount, and I'd say for sure in areas of Auckland where you had people coming in, moving in, paying crazy, like stupid prices for properties, which then in turn would boost and raise the prices around, which then the council would then obviously use for their QV and things like that to boost the rates that they would collect off people in that area.
1: Mm-hmm.
0: And then, of course, local people who've spent their lifetime living there and have managed to, you know, pay off or nearly pay off their home and to be able to settle into a nice life in their own community, is I was thinking, potentially, is would it be, as a floating idea, that it'd be interesting to hear people's feedback, would be that the rate percentage would be based on the purchase price of a property, and there would be a higher percentage than what we're used to at the moment. However, it would then be frozen, the increases would be frozen and linked to CPI following that. So that way, if you had an influx or a particular suburb became super popular,
1: yeah,
0: you had an influx of people paying exorbitant prices for properties, or just naturally as the price of real estate just increases as well.
1: Yeah.
0: At least it's a way to then, for those, if you can afford to pay a stupidly high price for a property, then you should then be able to afford the higher rates price or percentage that comes with that purchase price. But then that means that at least into the future, people that are already there or stay there long term, you're not being affected by further crazy increases in purchase prices. Does that make sense?
1: And I understand the theory behind what you're saying, and it would also help when it comes to the gentrification of different suburbs like Greyland, you know, because I saw 100%. A lot of old families that had been there forever, like really, 100%. Really struggle to stay in a place that they'd called home for a long time because of people like me. You know, we were some of the early people that went there because it was all we could afford. But
0: exactly.
1: It got flash.
0: It retains that sense of community as well by having a slightly more diverse community, because those are the people that truly feel for and love their community. You know, they've been there for that long. They're sort of the mainstay to really, and those are the families and the people in the community that hold a little bit more mana, and any of the, excuse my French, ship bags that decide to roll in and around the place tend to be, the effects tend to be minimized a bit more by some of those older hands and heads around the place.
1: Yeah.
0: But I think just as a way of, I mean, it'd be an interesting one to run the maths on what that increase in rates percentage would need to be to cover the long-term shortfall by only coming up with the CPI from following that purchase price percentage. Like, it would be higher, so on paper at first people would be probably horrified at what that price would be, but I think that would also potentially have a calming effect on purchase price as well, because people would have to consider that they're setting themselves up for a far higher rate per year with each extra dollar that they add to their purchase price or into the auction that they put their hand up for, which could then, you know, maybe cool the real estate market a tad as well.
1: I love the way you're thinking, but I wonder if that, I don't know enough to know whether that would cover the budget, whether there would be enough with that plan to cover the budget.
0: Well, and that's the thing I thought, was maybe that would also then, by having, knowing that then the money being pulled in per year, it would sort of stabilise the amount, in a sense, that councils would be pulling in, because if it's locked to CPI, roughly they can know what the CPI increase per year is. They know that they're automatically going to have that annual increase across most of the properties. So therefore, they should... I mean, again, I'm well...

0: truly open for people to nitpick this is that then would that then give a lot more certainty and stability? And would that then rein in councils to basically focus on essential and core services?
1: Well, that's a really, well, couple of really good questions, Matt. And I love the way you're thinking and thinking outside the square. I don't know. I would love to hear from people who have worked in council who might be able to, because you're right. Why does it have to stay the same? Why does the way we set our rates have to remain the same in perpetuity? Can we not look at other ways of doing it? Thank you very much for your call. News Talk ZB 924.
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1: For many schools across New Zealand, hunger in the classroom is becoming an everyday reality as families grapple with the cost of living. 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Julie, just how widespread is the problem?
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1: All right. 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That is 20for20.org.nz. That is 20for20.org.nz.
13: Kerry Woodham.
1: Angela, a very good morning to you. Oh, my goodness, I've just seen your rates.
15: Oh, yes, yes. So I do apologise if I'm shouting.

0: thing because I'm actually out walking my dog.
1: Okay. Oh my, $18,000.
0: Okay, so look, people might not have much sympathy for us because we're a double income family, professionals, yeah. mid-50s, and we live in Herne Bay. However, we have worked our butts off over our lifetime, raised our kids who are early 20s, and, you know, worked really hard to try and pay our mortgage down, and this is just such a kick in the guts to have to pay $18,000 a year in rate. And, look, I know we're probably very lucky. We live in a great location, but, you know, it's out of control, and how we're thinking that we'll probably have to sell our house at some point.
1: Yeah.
0: And because how would we be able to ever retire if living in this property where we have to pay, and it's not going to get any cheaper.
1: No.
0: So I, you know, that's the situation from our side of things. And I do appreciate that, you know, other people are struggling a lot more, but we're working so hard. And yet, you know, it's hard for us to get ahead as well.
1: Yeah, not going anywhere. Working really hard and staying put.
0: Yeah, I mean, it's not a bad location to be. So yeah. I do accept, you know, we might not have that much sympathy, but my husband and I, we worked so hard overseas, saved up our money, bought our property, and couldn't even afford to live in it when we purchased it. We had to rent it out for a number of years and rent somewhere else. So we've done the hard yards, and I imagine there's a lot of people the same as us. And, you know, it's not as if we were just in this property. We have, you know, worked our backsides off and will probably continue to. So, you know, it's just, it's ridiculous. We also get parking tickets outside our house because they drive around with the car with the cameras. So this week our daughter's she forgot to renew her parking permit, so we've, you know, received $250 worth of parking tickets for her parking without that thing renewed. So, you know, it's just never ending.
1: Like a lot of people too, and this is what I was talking about with Matt, like you buy in an area because that's all you can afford. And then all of a sudden, people want to live in that area, and you find the rates go up and up and up because you're suddenly in a des res when at the time you bought it, it wasn't a desirable suburb, but it became one.
0: Yes, exactly. And now we, you know, bought it, it was some ramshackled flats that we converted when we could afford to. And so, you know, well, it wasn't, we could sell it and, you know, do well on that.
1: Yeah.
0: So these are the things that we're thinking about.
1: Where would you go? Would you stay in Australia? Oh, okay.
0: No,
1: yeah.
0: Probably Australia because, you know, anywhere, where in Auckland would you go?
1: Yeah.
0: Everywhere's going to have the same problem. So, yeah, probably Australia, the Gold Coast, I imagine.
1: Interesting. Thank you, Angela. Lovely to hear from you. News Talk ZB, it is 27 to 10.
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4: With Your Ride, New Zealand's number one taxi app, download Your Ride today. More transparency regarding the Reserve Bank's thinking when it reviews the official cash rate today. It's releasing its latest decision and monetary policy statement at 2 p.m. and if there's disagreement, a breakdown of the vote will be published. Both Manage My Health and Health NZ are vowing they've made big changes following last year's cyber attack, which saw the private information of 100,000 patients stolen. The Privacy Commissioner says both failed to protect sensitive information. The Auckland Ratepayers Alliance says more should have been done to find savings after the approval of the biggest ever rates rise in the super city's history. The government's allowing protection orders to be expanded to include pets, hoping it leads to more women leaving abusive relationships. Debates over housing entitlements and whether they should be allowed for MPs who already own homes. He was an A-plus dad, wife's heartbreaking tribute after death of Ponsonby principal. See the full story at nzherald.co.nz. Back to Kerry Woodham.
5: Malcolm, thank you very much. It is 23 minutes to 10. As we've been discussing, Auckland Council is set to deliver its biggest ever rates hike. Council has voted to back Mayor Wayne Brown's 7.9% increase. A last-ditch amendment hoping to reduce it to 5.9% was voted down. The Auckland Ratepayers Alliance says the council's budget is bloated and it needs to focus on cutting costs. They say they hear from people on fixed incomes and pensioners all struggling to make ends meet. Founder and Director of Age Brightly, Hannah McQueen, joins me now. And a very good morning to you.
6: Good morning.
5: What can people do?
6: Well, it's tricky, right? We've got their fixed costs are increasing. We've got to work out, do they have enough money to cover their costs? If they don't, then we need to go, okay, where are we going to get the money
5: from?
6: Oh. Living as frugally as possible. That's the assumption.
5: Sorry, Hannah, you cut out there. Are you in a good spot?
6: Oh.
5: Probably not.
6: Yes. Is that better?
5: I hope so. So, sorry, let's start from the top. What can people do if they're on a fixed income and the rates have leapt in price? Is that time to sell?
6: It's not necessarily time to sell, but it is time to access.
5: Yeah, no, this is not working. This is really not working, and I really need to hear what you're going to say. We'll read some texts and hopefully come back to Hannah in a moment. Has anyone thought about Great Barrier Island's rates? We get rubbish collection and roadworks, that's it. But we still pay Auckland rates, says Tom. Morning, Kerry. This increase is the straw that has broken me. Okay, I live in a nice location. However, try more than $20,000 in rates, all for getting a bin picked up once a week. Time to pack up and move on. It is tough on a pensioner who has recently lost her husband. It is getting completely out of control. A $2 million house on the Gold Coast pays approximately $6,000 in rates. That is $10,000 a year in savings, and you're on the Gold Coast. Kerry, what happened in Stockholm was that the property taxes, the rates, got so exorbitant that families who'd lived there all their lives, who'd raised their kids there, who'd retired there, could no longer afford to live there and had to sell their modest homes and move further out.

0: It's criminal, and it's happening here in New Zealand on steroids. Kerry, the lovely lady from Herne Bay, summed it up in four words. It's out of control. Irrespective of the ability to pay, $18,000 for rates is ridiculous. Something has to change. News Talk ZB, hopefully back with Hannah McQueen very shortly.
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10: Kerry Woodham.
0: Right then, we are trying again with Hannah McQueen, founder and director of Age Brightly. Hello, hello.
11: Hello. Sorry about that.
0: That's okay. Technology, eh? They can put man on the moon, but we can't even talk to you and you're only down the road. So, the rates increases. Yeah. What do you advise people on fixed incomes?
11: It's tricky. So I could be flippant and say we need to try and get savings wherever we can. And that still is the case. And probably the easiest place to optimise would be your insurances, because there are ways that you can cut some of those costs down. But for those who are older and perhaps relying on the pension income alone, you're going to have to fall into two buckets. If your rates have increased, that suggests you own your home.

0: that is your silver bullet, I guess. So we need to think about how can we access the equity in your home. Yes, you could downsize, and maybe you need to do that just for a whole lot of other reasons. But if you're not really in the headspace to do that, then we've got three other options. We can do a reverse mortgage, which is when we access the equity in your home and you get a mortgage to do that. That, in my mind, only works if you are going to be able to be in a position to repay that loan within kind of a few years, which would suggest that you would be downsizing within a few years. And in the meantime, this is just a temporary measure to get you by. And that's what the equity in your home is there for. So that's sort of option one. There's a new kind of option on the market, which is an annuity, where you sell a portion of your home to a third party and they pay you a fixed amount every week or every fortnight. That works, that's a little bit complicated, but that works for you if you aren't going to be downsizing your home and exiting your home in the next kind of 7 or 10 years, then that product will work out cheaper than a reverse mortgage, because reverse mortgages can get costly.
1: Yeah.
0: The third option is we need to start brainstorming things with the family. Is this a chance for your kids to buy a share in your home? Is this a chance for you maybe to combine forces and go and move into a property together? What does that look like? And there can kind of be a few iterations of that. But when we're working with our clients, because I'm working with them to try and help them afford the health services they need, these are all the things we're looking at to unlock equity. If you own your home and if your rates have gone up, it means you own your home. There is going to be at least $100,000 of equity there on average, kind of minimum, that you would be able to access. So we've got to work out how do we do that and how do we do it safely. And it works if you've got a strategy to repay it within a few years. So you might not downsize now, but when are we going to downsize? And as you get older, downsizing can make sense for health reasons, right? To be in a smaller home and more suitable for aging. So there can be non-financial motivations behind it.
1: I guess people, and I don't know, I imagine this is your advice, that it's better to make a decision while you can make decisions rather than be forced into making a decision because you're in trouble.
0: 100%. And I think we're not that good at that as Kiwis. We're not good at having those hard conversations or acknowledging that things are changing. But when we are trying to map out someone's life to understand that, we're thinking 10, 20 years ahead and working backwards. Well, if you want to be able to live a good life, when do we need to start pulling these levers? And you need to be preparing for it well before you actually need to. Otherwise, that's when you get taken advantage of, right? Like when it is a crisis, you're making really hard financial decisions. And I can tell you the only people who win will be the real estate agent or the people buying the property, but it won't be you. So we've got to get ahead of that.
1: And especially while there's the two of you, like if you're a couple, it's really good to talk about plan A, B and C, isn't it? Rather than suddenly finding yourself widowed or being a widower and thinking, now what? Now what do I do?
0: Yeah, so when we're trying to plan, that's exactly what we do. We say, what is our option 1, 2 and 3?
1: Right.
0: When would the next option be triggered? Because so many people, as they get older, or the majority, it's they are reacting to a circumstance rather than being ahead of the circumstance.
1: Yeah.
0: It's sort of ironic, right? Because that creates more stress, more distress, and you're just not likely to get the best health outcomes or financial outcomes. But it comes with a hard conversation. And normally, you're not both in agreement on what you need to do. One person might be quite fixated in staying in a family home, and one person might be very happy to jog on to the next one. That's where family, I think the adult children need to actually start to front foot these conversations, and then it becomes a myriad of emotions. But we have to have these conversations. And so the conversations I'm having with my parents were, okay, well, what are we going to do for the next 10 years? Your house isn't suitable for where you want, if you want to, what they've said to me, Kerry, is they want to make sure they don't get into a rest home. That's the,

0: I'm like, okay, well, no one wants to be in a rest home, so we have to work backwards. To get into a rest home, you normally have come from a hospital, so you've had a hospital event. How do we prevent you having a hospital event? Well, one of the main causes of hospital events is the home. Like, if the home is unsafe, creates the fall that puts you in the hospital.
1: Yeah.
0: So we've got to come back to, what are the goals here? If it's to live well, if it's to live in a warm house, if it's to not be in a rest home, then we need to look at your assets and work out, how are we going to make these work for you? What's the stepping stone we need to take so that you get what you need? Because you've worked hard, and we want you to live well for your last chapter.
1: Do you think there's still this kind of obsession amongst the generation above ours to stay in your own home no matter what? That they, because that has been the primary goal, that they haven't been frivolous with money. They've put everything into the family home, and it's become greater in their mind than it actually is. Rather than just a financial asset, it is much more than that to them.
0: Yes, I see that often. It has a lot of emotional, it has memories, there's so many things that's kind of wrapped up into how you romanticise your home. But at this point, if the goal is to keep you out of a rest home, and I can tell you right now, they might want to stay in their home, but what they want more is to never be in a rest home, then we need to assess it objectively. And I do, with these conversations I'm having with couples or just single people or families, they often say it's helpful for me to suggest things because I'm not emotionally connected to it, because it is so emotional.
1: Do you think also that people get confused with rest homes and retirement homes?
0: Yes, they do.
1: Yeah.
0: But when I'm talking a rest home, I mean, I think retirement villages are amazing.
1: Me too.
0: I was in one yesterday and I'm like, can I move in? Like,
1: this same.
0: Seems incredible. Yeah. When we're talking the rest home, we are talking the old version of the nursing homes, right, where you're not living independently. You are living in a hospital-like setting.
1: Yeah.
0: Those are what we're trying to avoid, because that's not comfortable, and it's not, that would be, for some people, it most definitely is avoidable, but for other people, they could have avoided it and they didn't. And those are the ones I want to help.
1: Thank you very much, Hannah McQueen. I'm glad we persevered. Founder and director of Age Brightly, News Talk ZB. It is 8:10.
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2: News Talk ZB. Hannah is talking about downsizing and pulling money out that way. But have you seen how much places like Somerset are? And Hawke's Bay and Petone, they're around $900,000. There are two-bedroom units for sale for $1 million. That's not financially downsizing for a lot of people. No, but they don't have to be that expensive. You know, there are $600,000, $700,000 ones in the cities. But more to the point, try selling your house to downsize in this market. It's absolutely impossible. Well, it won't be impossible, but it might be impossible to get the price that you want. You know, the price that's being offered might not be what you want. And I can understand the pain behind that. Donna says, what sucks is having to borrow money against your family home purely to pay the increasing rates. It's just more taxes being paid. Yep. And, whoa. Good morning, Kerry. Good to hear you back. Our rates in Milford have just jumped from 14k to 20,000, and they want to increase them again. It is unbelievable. I don't feel so bad about our rates now. Also, I think I might have misrepresented my colleague when I said an extra 150 a fortnight. I misunderstood her. That's how much she's allocated for rates over the year. The increase is about an extra 20 a fortnight. So otherwise, it would be an increase of around $4,000. So thank you to the people with good maths brains for clarifying that. We're coming up to the news at 10. We can take some more talk on after 10 on this because we didn't get time to have everybody who wanted to have their say. Happy birthday, Neil Finn. 68 today. And taking us to the news is Neil with Crowded House and Don't Dream It's Over, which went to number one in New Zealand in 1987.

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2: It's 10 o'clock. I'm Malcolm Jordan. More transparency regarding the Reserve Bank's thinking when it reviews the official cash rate today. It's releasing its latest cash rate decision and monetary policy statement at 2 p.m. With more, business reporter Michael Sergel.
3: The cash rate is currently below neutral at 2.25%. Economists agree it will be raised soon, but disagree on whether that should happen today or in July or in September. If the Monetary Policy Committee is also divided, they'll put the matter to a vote and disclose for the first time how each member has voted.
2: The government's making it clear protection orders can be applied to pets, hoping it leads to more women leaving abusive relationships. Political reporter Ethan Griffiths has the story.
4: News Talk ZB can reveal protection order application processes have been changed to remind both victims and judges that pets can be included. It means a judge can order a victim keep their pet if the partner has threatened to hurt it. According to Women's Refuge data, 53% of victims delayed leaving, fearing their pet's safety.
2: Family Violence Protection Minister Karen Chaw says animals shouldn't be a reason not to flee, and the government's considering even stronger law changes. Wellington residents are set to receive their lowest rates rise in 6 years. The Wellington City Council is proposing a 5.8% increase this year, half of what was initially proposed. Deputy Mayor Ben McNulty says it signifies a new era at the council table.
5: The culture of the previous council, they did not even want to know about the possibility of getting rates down. You now have a clear majority that are fighting to get it down.
2: It's estimated that ratepayers will have an actual increase of between 8 and 9% when separate bills from the region's new water entity are taken into account. Most children at Gloria Vale aren't receiving an education equivalent to registered schools. An Education Review Office report has found 96 of the 103 children reviewed are not being taught as regularly and as well as they would be in a registered school. It also warns legal homeschooling requirements aren't being met. It raises concerns about overcrowded living conditions, including families sharing bathrooms, limited access to drinking water, and children learning in rooms also used for sleeping and dining. Debate over housing entitlements after it was revealed National's Louise Upston claims allowances for a home she already owns. MPs needing semi-permanent accommodation in Wellington can access up to $52,000 a year. National's Mark Mitchell told Mike Hosking it's an entitlement.
6: We're required to be in Wellington to do our job, and that means setting up accommodation, whether it's temporary or permanent.
2: Labour's Jenny Anderson says there's certainly room for discussion.
7: That the perception from people who have to choose between paying for petrol, food, having $30 cut a week from the accommodation, or the person doing that gets $1,000, that's hard for Kiwis to stomach that.
2: Te Pāti Māori has announced its candidate to contest Te Taitokoro. The party's putting up a Ngāti Wai chair, Aparahama Edwards, for the seat, currently held by Mariameno Kapakingi. Kapakingi intends to run as a member of her own political party after her fraught departure from Te Pāti Māori. It's understood former MP Hone Harawira was interested in the seat but decided instead to back Edwards.
8: News Talk ZB Sport. Rob Penny has fronted media at Crusaders HQ after the organisation confirmed his departure at the end of the Super Rugby season. The Herald and News Talk ZB broke the story yesterday that it'll exit after 3 years in charge, with former All Blacks assistant Scott Hansen taking over next season. Penny started a stand-up by reacting to the last 24 hours.
9: Oh, a bit disappointed the news is out, but it's just the reality of the, I guess, the situation. So now that it's out, yeah.
8: So how would he have preferred the news be delivered?
9: I would have liked the announcement to be at the end of the competition.
8: The Crusaders host the Hurricanes in the final round of the regular season on Friday. They've already

0: secured a top six playoff berth, but could nab a home quarterfinal if this weekend's results go their way. Moana Pacifica coach Tana Umang is clinging on to hope the Super Rugby side can survive. The franchise went into liquidation on Monday, having announced last month they were set to disband after the current campaign. New Zealand Rugby is understood to have been picking up the team's tab for at least a couple of weeks, paying players, coaches and key staff. Umang has been asked what the future holds ahead of their final match of the season this weekend.
1: Where there's hope, there's a way, and you know, there's some good people hopefully putting things together to see what the future holds. And so, yeah, we have to have hope. Otherwise, we'll be living in the rain for most of your life and clouds will be grey.
0: Discussions are ongoing with two parties trying to take over the licence. Super Rugby coverage with Habit Health Physio booked today and stay in the game. A change in deployment is already paying dividends for cyclist Lawrence Pithy. The 23-year-old's enjoyed what he's described as the biggest week of his career, following up a one-day race win in Germany with a general classification five-day triumph in France. Pithy says he and his Red Bull Bora Hansgrohe team have sent him away to build confidence at second-tier events after being previously used in a support role.
2: I've done a couple Grand Tours now and I've been domestique last year in the Tour, which we got great results from, but this year was to try and learn how to win and get that hunger to win again.
0: I'm Andrew Alderson and that's Newstalk ZB News and Sport with Fisher Funds, investing in New Zealand for over 25 years. It's 10:05.
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4: Moana Pacifica, they're in liquidation, as of the vote. 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If the idea was such a sensational one, someone actually using their own money would have thought of it, put it into practice. But the idea wasn't a sensational one, it was an artificial one.
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7: Met Service forecast for New Zealand. Northland, Auckland and Coromandel. Mainly fine, isolated showers developing this morning. Waikato and Bay of Plenty to Taupō, including Taumarunui. Isolated showers about Waikato and Waitomo tonight. Taranaki and Taihape to Wellington, also Nelson. Mainly fine, isolated showers about western Taranaki tonight. Gisborne to Wairarapa, isolated showers north of Napier. Marlborough and Canterbury, possible drizzle about Marlborough. Buller to Westland, showers south of Hokitika, spreading north this morning. Fiordland, Otago and Southland, isolated showers developing about the south coast tonight.
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8: 1997, not 87. It went to number one. No, incorrect. Don't Dream It's Over was released in 86. Reached number two on the US Billboard Hot 100 1987 and was second on the list of the top 100 New Zealand songs of all time. Look, I know, Tempest Fugit and all that. All of a sudden you suddenly find that, you know, a few days ago was 5 years ago. Oh, it happened a couple of months ago. No, it didn't. It happened in 1998, you know. Time compresses, but I can assure you that Helen has it absolutely right that it was 87, not 97. Right, we have been talking about the increase in rates. And while we can talk about different ways of funding essential services and the nice to haves, you know, there was debate during the Auckland Council's meeting on the rates and how we set them and what we set them at. And every council will have done this. And they looked at slashing, slashing, slashing. And Councillor Richard Hills said, yes, all very well and good, slashing everything that's not absolutely essential. But then you miss out on the ASB Tennis Classic, the Auckland Writers Festival, the Auckland Marathon. You wouldn't get the New Zealand Warriors playing on Anzac Day. So, you know, sometimes you do have to spend money on things that people think are frivolous, but ultimately add value to the city, add value to the residents who live there. So we've been talking about the slashing and burning that councils have been doing, that the government's been doing, and also that households have been doing.

0: I got rid of my income protection. I mean, at this age, it's ridiculous. I had a long, hard look at it and thought, why have I got income protection at 60 years old? Absurd. You have to pay a heck of a lot for income protection. So I got rid of that. And I should have got rid of it a few years earlier. And people are making all of these sorts of decisions right now. I mean, if I was 30, I'd probably have income protection if you've got young children to look after. But I don't. Madness. Don't know why I didn't do it earlier. Anyway, done now. So there we go. Just thinking. Alan's just looking at me and shaking her head and thinking. It has been my role in life to basically prop up insurance companies with all of the premiums I've paid over the years, and that's okay. When you need it, you know, you'll be grateful for having it, but I've kept it far longer than I should. So that might be something you can do. That's what Hannah mentioned, having a long, hard look at the insurances that are going out. At this stage in your life, do you need them? And if you don't need that particular insurance, you might be able to afford the medical insurance that you will need. So we're all doing it. Well, not all of us, but a lot of us are doing it. Just looking at what's coming in, looking at what's going out, and trying to stretch what's coming in to cover all the essentials. And if you're really, really lucky, a few nice to haves. But sometimes you just can't stretch it, especially those on fixed income. So what do you do then? You know, we've talked about releasing equity in the home, selling the house and downsizing. And a texter said, well, try selling the house in this market. And I said, well, you might not get the price you want, but that's the market. And they've responded with, we've come down 400,000 below GV, still not getting any lookers. So I accept. It's jolly, jolly hard. Sue writes, lovely to have you back, thank you. Sick to death of rates rises and being treated like a cash cow. When they said 5% a few years ago, I thought, okay, I can handle that. And then noticed my rates increased by 14%. Some Rodney residents have had more than 50% rises last year. How is it that a property in Helensville with the same CV as that of a Mount Eden property can be rated the same when the amenities are vastly different? There are public transport options aplenty in Mount Eden. The CRL. Who designed this? How did it blow out from $2 billion to $5.5 billion and $235 million every single year for maintenance? Have you seen the ceilings? Dubai 10-star hotel style. It's hardly game-changing, whereas a third harbour crossing would be. I'm totally against light rail up Dominion Road. Why, oh why, would a fourth mode of transport on the same stretch of road make any difference when you can already walk, drive, cycle and take a bus or an Uber? Crazy. What about more ferries, says Sue. So it's not just the fact that they're trying to rake in more money, it's what they're spending the money on. So I am very, very happy to take some more calls on this because I know you didn't have the opportunity to have your say. Not all of you had the opportunity to have your say beforehand. And Barb also had a very good point when she says, I'll find your text in a moment, but she says, where one house was, you're now seeing about 9 or 10 townhouses. Surely that increases the ratings base. So why do we have to pay so much more when we have more homes being built and presumably more ratepayers, which I think is a valid point. News Talk ZB 0800 80 10 80. We'll probably do another, I don't know, 15 minutes on this before we move on. So if you want to have your say, jump on now. It is 10:13.
1: 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Bayside Kawakawa Bay. Coastal property on the beautiful Pohutukawa Coast, just 15 minutes from Clevedon. 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
10: News Talk ZB. Chris, a very good morning to you.
11: Morning, Kerry.
10: Good morning. You're talking about the overstaffing and the costs of council.
11: Yeah, absolutely. I remember some time ago, and probably it should have been a lecture to the councillors and to the mayor in particular,
10: yeah.
11: When they did a comparison with Gold Coast Council, a city of approximately the same size and population. I mean, in Auckland, what are we, 500,000 people paying the rates for 1.5 million people?
10: Yeah.
11: And the comment then was that they had far fewer people being paid over 150,000, for example, amongst mm-hmm. their councillors, and they had far fewer councillors than we had, you know, so than the same sort of population and city base. And I thought that was an interesting comparison, but now we've got, you know, this massive debt, you know, what was it, $7 billion, mm. $7.5 billion, sort of headed towards $10-15 billion. And that's not being addressed. The fiscal management, I think, is woeful within the council, and wasteful for a start. Some of the subcontractors that work for them, you witness them every day out there with their high-vis vests and the thousands of road cones. And, you know, I think that it's time that they took a look at that. It's no good saying we're going to fix things as the mayor punted up for the elections, but not fix things. What is it, $1 million a week in interest on the debt at present?
10: Yeah. And, you know, the scary thing is that this is not a problem for Auckland Council. This is something that every council, just about every council, is facing, plus the government, plus households.
11: Yeah, absolutely. But I think that it's, you know, at the risk of being egocentric, I think that Aucklanders have got, you know, a good case to be concerned about the fact that they're consulted about things after decisions are made, and that's supposedly a democratic process, when in fact, if they were asked about things before they were made and that they were listened to, which they weren't on rates, it's

0: no good saying afterwards, well, a large number of people seemed, that's euphemistic, a large number of people seemed to agree that we can't do all the things that we want to do and need to do unless we have a rise in rates. Yeah, granted, but reality bites. People are struggling. I'm retired for 10 years and... well, I mean, I guess I was lucky. I started early in terms of making financial decisions for myself and my family. But 10 grandchildren in two different countries, and some of them at university, that's the sort of thing that I'm facing. But there are issues that every other person's facing.
1: Mm.
0: You talked about insurance and cutting costs. Insurance company that I was with complained about... a very small claim that I made. Then I checked on them. They'd made an increase during all those floods and all the trouble in Auckland. They had made an increased profit of $40 million. So they were $60 million, seven the plus. I didn't feel terribly sorry for them. I wasn't crying for the insurance company. And I think that every citizen should be able to, as a part of their shared responsibility, be able to ensure the health for their home that they're in, for the car that they're driving, albeit, sometimes the accidents aren't their fault.
1: Yeah.
0: But why should people be struggling to pay for insurance, which affects not only them, their families, but other people as well?
1: Yeah, totally. I totally understand that. And I think that's where people find it a bit galling, and you're right, which comes back right to the very beginning of what you were saying, when you see the overstaffing and the huge salaries and then you see the huge profits being made by companies that are asking for more and more and more in terms of premiums, saying costs are going up and up and up, but then the profits are too. You get the council saying we need more because costs are going up, but then there's no cost cutting going on within the executive.
0: Which was one of the promises that a number of the current councillors, including the mayor, made, that they would cut the staffing down to reasonable levels, that they would cut the costs. How many jobs are there that people will feel happy subsidising if they're getting over $150,000 a year? Not too many.
1: Yeah, no, good point, Chris. Thank you very much for your call. News Talk ZB 0800 80 1080. It's 10:22.
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2: Gary Woodham.
3: Jason, good morning to you.
4: Good morning. How are you doing? I'm just sitting here getting all wound up wanting to talk about this. I realize how passionate I am. So I'm Jason. I live in Queenstown, and we have a council that has, I feel, just spending like drunken sailors. So you would have seen in the news, we have a problem with our sewage system downtown
3: Queenstown.
4: Yes, Queenstown,
3: very much. Yeah.
4: You know, and you would have seen that. And at present, our local council, QLDC, thinks it's prudent to spend $40 million on building new squash courts, or I have the terminology, indoor handball courts out in Frankton at the current event center. And there's reports that it could balloon up to $70 million at a time when we don't have a functioning sewer system and the rates increases, it is just absolutely insane. I have a neighbor who's retired. She's been my neighbor for 20 years, and she is actually worried about being able to stay in her home that she has paid off on the pension, being able to pay her rates.
3: Yeah.
4: And I would just like, I invite someone from the QLDC, even our mayor, who I supported with what we thought was going to be a regime change.
3: Yeah.
4: Mr. Glover, you know, please explain. Please explain how the council can spend $40 million on a vanity project.
3: I mean, people say that about libraries too and about things, but I kind of hear what you're saying.
4: Yeah, so, you know, just you know, please, and listen to us. And they put these surveys out. Where do you think the council should build their new chambers? Like,
3: what?
4: We don't want you to build new chambers.
3: No,
4: we want you to stay where you are and economize. But it's mad. So hey, and anyone on the QLDC, you know, who we elected yet again for this change, you know, come out and explain to us why you think that spending that kind of money in this environment is prudent. That's all I got.
3: Yeah, no, I totally get where you're coming from. You know, you might be able to say, well, look, the sewage money is set aside, you know, in the Three Waters account, and this is our sport and recreation budget. But as households know, you have to raid from the sport and recreation budget when there isn't enough money to pay for the plumbing.
4: There is that. Mm. There is that.
3: Yeah, so
4: that's all I got.
3: Yeah, no, very good, Jason. Lovely to hear from you. Thank you. Yeah, I don't understand why it has to be set in stone, that this money has to be earmarked for certain things if the essentials aren't done. And I know I keep bringing it back to the household, but that's what I understand. Like, you would not go ahead and pay for new sports equipment for all the kids. You know, new rugby boots and soccer boots and basketball uniform, and even you might even have to cut some of the kids' after school sports activities if your plumbing hasn't been sorted, if you can't pay for the plumbing bill, if you can't get your pipes fixed. You're not going to sit there with sewage bubbling away and then go and buy the kids the sports gear, are you? And I guess to a certain extent, that's

0: Queenstown is doing. Waitaki District Council currently have 116 people on wages of over $100,000. Well, that's absurd, isn't it? Totally absurd. Kerry, timely discussion about rates. For example, here in Dunedin, the council is a standing joke when it comes to the cost and delays associated with roading projects. Also, there seem to be many roles within the council that even a layperson could take a look at and probably disestablish without anyone knowing the difference. Where does it end? I think we're at a tipping point now where people are starting to push back because this cannot go on forever. It's about time that councils understood the meaning of the word austerity. 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
10: Kia ora, Aotearoa. Good news. The starting age for the National Bowel Screening Program has dropped from 60 to 58 years old. 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
11: With Your Ride, New Zealand's number one taxi app, download Your Ride today. The Reserve Bank will release the latest official cash rate today at 2 p.m. It's been unchanged at 2.25% since November. Rules of protection orders are changing to also apply to pets, hoping it'll mean that more women can leave abusive relationships without fearing that pets left behind will be harmed. An ERO report has found the education of most children at Gloria Vale is less regular and not as well taught as in registered schools. Children have also been learning in rooms also used for sleeping and dining. Wellington residents are set to receive their lowest rates rise in 6 years at 5.8% this year, half of what was initially proposed. Te Pāti Māori has announced its Te Tai Tokoro candidate, Ngāti Wai Chair Aparahama Edwards. NASA has released details of its $20 billion three-phase project to become a moon home base for future astronauts. Horses, ducks and rabbits out of a hat. What to expect in Budget 2026? See Thomas Coughlin's full column at nzherald.co.nz. Back to Kerry Woodham.
0: Thank you very much, Malcolm. It is 26 minutes to 11. Just mopping up a few last texts on the rates. Carl says, Kerry, you had Hannah on. There is something very wrong when we're having a conversation about having to free up capital in your home to fund the out-of-control waste in our councils. Bruce says, another problem in Dunedin is that they allocate a lot of money to cycleways. Why? We have one plan for the peninsula for so-called safety, but hardly anyone lives out there. The priorities are all wrong. Kerry, we're on a farm in Northland. We pay more than $100,000 in rates. We're at the end of a gravel road. The grader has been in once in the last 18 months. No other services at all. I hear ya. A positive story, says Greg, that of the Thames Coromandel District Council. Ratepayers voted in sweeping changes last election, and this council's currently trying to keep rates below 4%. They understand austerity and are doing a fantastic job under the leadership of Mayor Peter Revel. Thank you very much for that. Stephen, good morning to you.
12: G'day, Kerry. Yeah, ringing. I'm from Oamaru, so we're paying in the Waitaki District Council rates. Yep. And our council down here is absolutely flaming abysmal. They don't care about the ratepayers. Back in about 2011, they had no debt at all. They've now got to something like 75 million or 110 million. They were talking about putting the rates up 17% or 29% or 45%. None of those figures are really realistic. So they had a meeting yesterday and they settled 4%. That's upset a hell of a lot of people in town. There's a lot of people already struggling big time to pay the rates. So I don't know how they're going to afford a 22% rate increase. But the really annoying thing is the council have really expressed no concern about the ratepayers themselves, how they're going to pay it. They have basically said nothing about how they're going to cut costs themselves. They just seem to keep thinking, well, we'll just put it on to the ratepayers and we'll just keep carrying on the way they are. Very, very limited feedback from the council as to what savings they can make in-house.
0: Isn't
12: it's totally abysmal.
0: Weren't they looking at a 45% increase at one point?
12: That's correct. 45% is what they need to get them out of the muck that they've got themselves into.
0: And to fund the three waters, isn't it?
12: Yeah. So what happened was, I understand that they started doing a lot of infrastructure improvements back in 2021 or something like that, when they assumed the government was going to pick up the tab. Mm. And then when the government changed, all of a sudden they've been left with a huge amount of bills that they started assuming the government was going to pay for. So now that's coming onto the ratepayers. So it's just been total mismanagement from the council for quite a while. And if you ask anyone in the district, nobody's happy. Everybody's completely peeved off.
0: Well, I hope they all voted.
12: Well, I presume they did. I know the mayor that's in now, she said that when she got in, she was going to make changes and she was going to cut costs and all that. Mm. Well, she's basically fallen back on her word. I mean, she's probably limited what she can do. The CEO that we've got originally came from Somerset, and he's about as popular as a floaty in a swimming pool, so to speak. Mm-hmm. He left a bit of a muck in behind him in Somerset, and he's doing the same thing here. So nobody's happy. There's actually a lot of people talking about having to sell up because they're not going to be able to afford the rates, sell up, move. But then the problem is, who's going to want to move here if the rates are going up 22% anyway? Mm-hmm. And apparently at the meeting yesterday at the council, one of the councillors said, what happens to ratepayers if they can't pay the rates? And one of the guys in the council, I think it was finance manager or something like that, his reaction, from what I understand, was, well, we'll sell their property. So the council don't seem to have any sympathy for anybody at all. There's a lot of elderly people here on fixed incomes. Mm. They're already struggling to pay power bills, buy food and everything like that. Now they're getting lumbered with another 22%. And that's just what really grinds the gears is, as I say, the council expressed no interest in making savings themselves. Their answer seems to be, the ratepayer will pick up the tab. And that's pretty much it. As you had a message there I'd seen come across earlier, they've got umpteen people on 100,000 plus here. They have. They're very, very manager heavy. Staff wages in the council is just crazy. Good job if you can get one.
0: Yeah.
12: But it's just not on the ratepayers. I mean, they just don't seem to have any appreciation for what everyone's going through. Totally abysmal.
0: Yeah, I don't understand the modern. I've never worked in management, anything like that, so I don't understand it. But I don't understand the mania for meetings, endless meetings. endless meetings. Did they used to have meetings?

0: meetings back in the 80s and 90s? Were there meetings?
1: From what I understand, back then, stuff just got done.
0: Yeah,
1: you don't have to worry about, you know, oh, do we have to do this? No, they just got onto it and just got stuff done. They would have had stuff done before they've even had a meeting now. It's just crazy.
0: And all of that productivity and all of that brain power and all of that working capability tied up in an airless room for an hour to an hour and a half. What is the point?
1: Yeah, it's crazy. I mean, that's exactly it. They're wasting money on a lot of the managers and all the meetings and stuff.
0: Yeah.
1: Whereas the guys on the ground that could just get the job done, they can't go ahead and do it because, as you say, they've got to have the meetings, they've got to get approval for this, that and the other. You did, right, at one time the stuff would have just been done, but it's just got crazy.
0: I get you might have one at the start of the week, and maybe if I'm being, you know, really onto it, you'd have one at the end of the week and say, right, this is what we intend to do for the week. These are the jobs we want to get sorted. And on Friday you meet and go, okay, before we all head off, how did we go? Did we achieve it all? Excellent. You know, see you on Monday.
1: Yeah. I don't have any of the answers, but all I know is there's going to be a lot of people down in the Waitaki district and extremely uncomfortable financially. Yeah. Oh, very, very. And they're already struggling now already. I mean, there's a lot of people that are really, really struggling to meet all the bills. And that's 22%. It's just far too much. It's excessive. I don't know what's going to happen, but it ain't going to be good for the district.
0: No, and it's a beautiful district at that. Thank you, Stephen. News Talk ZB, it is 19 to 11.
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0: News Talk ZB. I have noticed, says a texter, over my 25-year career that more meetings comes with moves to corporate and larger business. Fewer people working and more people having meetings. Personally, I find them a waste of time. I know my job. Let me get on and do it. OCC meetings are fine. I don't know what those are. But endless emails, updates and meetings from different head office departments are a waste of time. Like today, let's celebrate our marketing team. What a wasted email. That took time not only to write, but for every staff member to write.

0: agreed. Let's all do our job and the business will prosper. Then our customer and staff will benefit. Customers and staff will benefit. What is the point of them? Why have them every single day, quite often with the same people? Just because it's always been done doesn't mean it has to be. Lincoln, good morning to you.
1: Good morning, Kerry. How are you?
0: Good, thank you.
1: Good, good. Hey, just listening, you know, we hear every council in the country is bursting at the seams with debt.
0: Mm-hmm.
1: Every council is roughly trying to do rate rises every year of, you know, double digits, sometimes 20%. So this has been going on for a number of, you know, quite a number of years now. And core services aren't being looked after. You know, the sewage, your roading, your rubbish, just the basics.
0: Mm.
1: And to me, nothing will be still talking like this in another 10, 15 years if there isn't a legislative change within government to say, hey, district councils are responsible for those core services. Because each time the councils get re-elected, you know, your local boards and the councillors are going out and campaigning, and they've got people coming to them saying they want this and that, and they want the library done, they want their pickleball complex done. And so, of course, they want the votes. So they'll say, yes, I'll represent you, let's get that stuff. So whilst they're going to be sitting across a desk at their local electorate office talking to people, they're just going to be yes people. And so they'll keep getting re-elected, and these stupid projects go ahead, and that's why every year the council then has to, you know, put the rates up at 10% and ignoring the core services, which have to be done, but they're not being done. So these stupid other ridiculous projects carry on. So, you know, like you said earlier, you know, bubbling sewage, but at least I've got a tennis court to play on. And until central government legislates it and makes a change that the councils have to operate differently because they're drowning in debt, nothing's going to change. So that's why I think they have to say, look, councils can only do, you know, 10 things, you know, your core services and, you know, your bridge club and your handful of people that go to these buildings that have to be maintained. They just have to go. I mean, would you agree?
0: Up to a point, but then, you know, I love libraries. Maybe we don't need as many, possibly.
1: Yeah.
0: I'd be willing to go that far, but, and then I look at the ASB Tennis Classic, that needs council money to survive.
1: Mm.
0: And some people say, well, we shouldn't, we can't afford it. It should stand on its own two feet and wash its own face and all that sort of thing.
1: Mm.
0: But then I love what it brings. And according to surveys, and you can make every survey work for whatever result you want to get, but it does bring in tourism, and it brings in tourism money, which benefits the region. I don't know. I'd love to see them focus on core jobs done well, but then they've got to be voted in. And I think what we're seeing is that it's reached crisis point, and we all know it has to happen now, but successive voters have put in councillors that have said, no, we're not going to put up the rates and spend the money on this, you know, sewage system. And so it's our fault too.
1: That's what I mean, because, you know, the public are wanting to go and get their pet projects done. They want to get re-elected. So it's just a vicious cycle that keeps happening. And that's why I think the choice has to be taken away from the people trying to get re-elected to a degree, so they can't go off and do these things because,
0: but it's also lazy voters. You know, so few people get out and vote.
1: Yeah, yeah.
0: It's on us as well. I really do think we can't just point the finger at councils and government and say it's all their fault because we put them there or allowed them to get there through apathy.
1: I just think there has to be a structural change. I know China's got a whole lot of human rights things and problems, but boy, they get stuff done, and they have a plan on their core things that have to be done to progress the the country economically.

0: things like that. And I think we could get a few lessons in that area. You know, not all the other bad stuff, but yeah.
1: I know. I know anyway, what you mean.
0: Before we get too many complaints.
1: Yes, I know what you mean. Thank you, Lincoln. Newstalk ZB, it is 10 to 11.
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1: News Talk ZB. Oh, some great texts here as well. Council should have to maintain the core services properly, and if there is money left in the budget, that money can be spent on nice-to-haves. Also, if the council doesn't stay within budget, they should be fired. And another says, split the rates into two parts. One, core services. Two, nice-to-haves, like supporting the ASB tennis. Make paying two optional. Then let's see how many people really want the extras. Fair enough. Marcia, I probably won't have time to read yours. Goodness, might do that afterwards. I did want to move on to Trade Me versus Facebook for getting things sold. And we're also going to be talking travel insurance after 11 o'clock. I did want to make comment too on Labour and its horse-sized ducks or duck-sized horses. I was thinking, who is the media company that is training them? But here's it's done in-house. And once you read the story, because I got snippets of it while I was coming back, I was flying back, it's like, what on earth? But I kind of understood the exercise once I read the context, that you ask a nonsensical question to try and get the MPs to reframe the question within their answer. So they end up talking about what they want to talk about rather than what the questioner, the interviewer, has asked. So that made for a little bit more context. I could have lived without hearing Aisha Verrill sing, attempt to sing. I could have certainly lived without that, just in the same way she could have probably lived without seeing me on Dancing with the Stars, you know. There are some things we should do in private. For me, dancing is one of them, for her, singing. But then leakers are not nice. Like, if you're going to leak all this, presumably you are a member of the Labour Party, otherwise you wouldn't have been there. Just leave. Do a Stuart Nash. Go and join another party. Just corroding from within, I think, is a bit low. I mean, without that person leaking, we wouldn't have known about the horse-sized ducks or the duck-sized horse. And, hey, isn't our world better for knowing that? We wouldn't have heard Aisha Verrill attempt to sing / rap. I'll never be able to hear that song again. But I could have done without both of those things. I mean, honestly, we're our own worst enemy. In the olden, olden days, like in the 30s, when you had people informing on each other during fascist regimes and communist regimes, and during the McCarthy years, you had Americans informing on each other, people within their own family informing on each other. Do we want to go back to that sort of thing? Surely, if you're getting the party faithful together of whatever party they are, putting them into a room and let's all have an open, free and frank discussion. A leak is just a rat. You know, I don't care what party it is. I have no great love for this particular iteration of Labour. But don't leak. If you don't have particular love for them either, leave the party. Don't be a sneaky rat. Let them sing Horse Face Duck to Old Town Road if that's what they think is going to win them the election. Just don't leak it. I'm sure we could have all done without ever hearing that, ever. Anyway, that's my little rant on that. The 52nd American Music Awards were held yesterday at the MGM Grand in Las Vegas. BTS took home the night's highest honour, Artist of the Year. Sabrina Carpenter earned her first ever AMA, sweeping Album of the Year, Best Female Pop Artist and Best Pop Album. From Man's Best Friend, this is Sabrina Carpenter and Manchild.

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1: It's 11 o'clock. I'm Malcolm Jordan. A Rotorua lawyer says government funding for new courthouses in the town is long overdue. The courts minister has announced $100 million in tomorrow's budget, abandoning hopes of funding through a public-private partnership. A new facility will be built on land purchased in Rotorua in 2023, and a Māori land court will go up on the existing site. Barrister Scott Mills says there are real health concerns about the current building.
2: We've had to get to the point of judges being forced out of their chambers and sentencing having to be adjourned because there's black mould throughout the building.
1: A warning from Iran's supreme leader after yesterday's United States self-defense strikes. The US military says the hits on Iranian military launch sites and boats in the Hormuz Strait were to protect troops. The two countries are still clashing on Iran's nuclear program. Sky News' Jonathan Kersley says Supreme Leader Mujtaba Khamenei has issued a message through state media.
3: He says America will no longer have a safe place in the region for mischief and the establishment of military bases.
1: Banks and economists expect the official cash rate to hold at 2.25% today, despite global uncertainty. It'll be the first OCR announcement since the US and Iran launched war on Iran. And Israel launched war on Iran. Cooperative Bank CEO Mark Wilshire says he expects a cautious approach from the Reserve Bank and government this week in current conditions.
4: I think it's pretty uncertain, is the way I'd characterise it. It's going to be interesting today to get the outlook from the Reserve Bank, and then tomorrow with the budget. We're expecting that to be, you know, a pretty spending-constrained budget, a bit of belt tightening.
1: The government's fuel savings campaign has cost more than $3.5 million, but is saving Kiwis far more. The Energy Efficiency and Conservation Authority has been running ads providing tips on making tanks of petrol go further. Most of the spend's on media placement. Chief Executive Marcos Pelliner says it's about saving Kiwis cash.
5: When you put all of these tips together, you get nearly 20% savings on your fuel bill. And so we think that's substantial.
1: Former Finance Minister Stephen Joyce says there's an argument for significant public sector cuts. Tomorrow's budget includes a public sector overhaul with more cost cutting and reductions to government agency budgets. The government has promised to cut about 8,700 public service by mid-2029 and to reinvest savings. Joyce told Mike Hosking numbers of public servants have grown since 2017, but outcomes aren't significantly better.
6: Many people within the public service will say all it has done is increase the churn and the number of meetings and how many people you have to talk to before you can do something.
1: NASA is already working on plans for a moon base, hoping it'll be built in just 6 years. It's released details of its three-phase, $20 billion project, aiming to be the home base for astronauts. Phase one includes 21 moon landings, testing the reliability and survivability of living and working from the lunar surface. Program executive Carlos Garcia Galon says it will be the size of a small city covering hundreds of square miles.
7: We hope to have some sort of habitation capability in phase two with the pressurized rover. That will be where the astronauts can land, hop on the pressurized rover and basically work and explore.
8: To News Talk ZB Sport. To contrasting emotions at Crusaders HQ after the Super Rugby champions confirmed a changing of the guard. Rob Penny has opted to stand down at season's end. He'll be replaced by former All Blacks assistant Scott Hansen, as revealed by the Herald and News Talk ZB yesterday. Penny's been asked whether the decision caught its players by surprise.
9: Oh, I think the important people were aware, so won't be a distraction at all.
8: Newstalk ZB understands the Crusaders had planned to make the announcement post-campaign. Hansen accepts the story was delicate and fast-moving.
10: The timing on these things, it's not always right, but you just adjust. It's part of the rugby landscape. A couple of quick phone calls to my family last night just to let them know.
8: Hansen's first day of a three-year deal is August 1st. An injection of emergency finance as the uncertainty continues for Moana Pacifica. News of the franchise going into liquidation on Monday has been followed by a revelation New Zealand Rugby have been picking up the team's tab for at least the past fortnight. Hope remains that a rescue bid can save the side, but coach Tana Umanga says the NZR cash provides short-term security.
11: Having some certainty around being able to put some food on the table for the next couple of weeks, you know, that has been really unsettling, and to get that information was timely for a lot of them, and

0: met with a bit of applause and I think a sigh of relief.
1: Super Rugby coverage with NZ Safety Blackwoods taking care of business. Ed Sloan, the photographer bitten twice by a mystery sea creature during the World Surfing League's New Zealand Pro at Raglan, has had a message to cheer him up from someone familiar with such a predicament. Three-time world champion Mick Fanning got on the phone. He tangled with a shark at South Africa's Jeffreys Bay in 2015. Sloan says his compatriot was quick to respond.
2: If you had to narrow down the number of people in the world that have been tapped by a shark in a surf event, he's like the only one on the list, so it was kind of nice to hear from him.
1: I'm Andrew Alderson, and that's Newstalk ZB News and Sport with Fisher Funds, investing in New Zealand for over 25 years. It's 11:05.
3: 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An election year budget usually means a lolly scramble. But how many jelly beans are left in the jar?
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6: Met Service forecast for Auckland and the Marine for the Manukau Harbour. Variable 5 knots, a northeasterly of 10 developing for a time this afternoon. Sea slight. Waitemata, variable 5, a southeasterly of 10 developing for a time this morning. Sea slight. For Auckland, patchy fog clearing as cloud increases this morning. Isolated showers from this afternoon. Light southeasterlies turning northeasterly this afternoon with a high of 18 for Auckland today, dropping back to 10 tonight. Tomorrow, becoming fine for a time in the afternoon and evening. Northwesterlies dying out, high of 18 degrees tomorrow.
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7: 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We've been talking rates increases and bloody hell, how we cope with those. And how we manage to afford them and where we're making our economies. One thing I would urge you to do, I know I was saying that I got rid of my income protection, but at my age, it's dumb to have it, really, unless you really want to give money away. One thing I would never, ever compromise on is travel insurance. Data out of Southern Cross Travel Insurance shows it's often the smallest moments that end up costing the most. From a simple fall on a walking track to kids breaking bones before you've even left the country. So what are Kiwis claiming for? And how do you avoid your trip turning into a financial nightmare? Southern Cross Travel Insurance Chief Customer Officer Jess Strange joins me now. A very good morning to you, Jess.
8: Good morning, Kerry. How are you?
7: Well, I'm well, thank you. And just back from the Maldives and grateful not to have to call on my Southern Cross travel insurance policy. But I like knowing it's there. I have an absolute horror of having to set up a give a little page.
8: Because
7: surely the cost of travel, you factor in travel insurance.
8: You would hope so, and we always have a saying here that if you can afford to travel, you should also cover the cost of the insurance to keep you safe and give you peace of mind. So no-brainer, if you're going somewhere, especially a country like the Maldives, for example, make sure you're protected. You don't want to ruin that trip you've spent thousands on.
7: No, exactly, and it was such a small amount to cover you while you're there.
8: Exactly, and it often is, and it's quite often the last part of the purchase that people think about, which is astounding. I've been in this business for 2 years, and every day we see claims which break your heart. And
7: really?
8: Unfortunately, things happen to people overseas, which some of them can be lighthearted moments and some of them can be far more tragic. So always travel with travel insurance, non-negotiable.
7: Well, that has always been my thing. And I can remember having an absolute, I told off my adult children when I found that they were travelling in Serbia without travel insurance, you know, going to visit

0: visit family members, and I'm like, are you insane? Why would you? Why? I mean, because I'm going to have to pay for you to come out of there if needs be, and that's going to ruin me too.
1: Yeah, exactly. And imagine the stress of trying to get a family member home if they're injured. And they're in a foreign country with different languages. And that's another reason why travel insurance is really important, because we help customers when they're in those situations. It's not just about covering the cost of the phone. If they're in a foreign country and they need help navigating a language or a healthcare system or supporting with costs, we can step in and support them with that as well. So that's a bit that people don't often think about.
0: I think possibly Charlotte Glennie is one of the more high-profile examples of somebody who benefited from having travel insurance after that terrible fall in the Dubrovnik, I think, off the wall of that city. And they said that the doctor who treated her said that it was similar to the sort of explosive damage he'd seen done to bodies during the war.
1: Oh, wow.
0: Yeah. So she was very grateful to have that with the, got airlifted out and things like that. But, I mean, yeah, I wouldn't have thought there'd be any need to raise awareness that the people you see, the odd story you see on international wires of idiots asking for people to fund their medical care is the anomaly, not the norm.
1: It is unfortunately becoming more the norm. So our research is showing quite clearly that especially as costs increase across the board for Kiwis, they are cutting corners on travel insurance. So they are perhaps using an insurance which isn't comprehensive. So they'll rely on credit card insurance, which often has opt-outs or activations required. They'll rely on a embedded insurance option, which is when you kind of add on the $10 to your flight.
0: Yeah.
1: And because they'll see it as a cheaper, easier version or free version. But what they don't realise is that until they look into the policy, that they might not be covered if they're over a certain age, if they've got pre-existing medical conditions. To that point before, they might have to activate the insurance and not realise. So we do see a trend of uninsured coming through just as economically things get a little bit tougher. And Kiwis won't give up their love of travel. It's just the reality. We see that they'll put that first over lots of other things, but often it's the travel insurance that people forget about.
0: But I get economising, but that means not going on the holiday, and not paying the travel insurance.
1: You would think so, but there's also just general population are uneducated about the need for it. People not realising exactly what travel insurance is and what it covers. So often what people don't realise is we cover for cancellation cover pre-trip. So if something goes wrong, if there's a weather event or a family emergency and you have to cancel your trip, travel insurance will pay those costs. So we had an example of a child who fell in a playground, unfortunately broke their ankle, and that was a $40,000 claim we had to pay out because the family had to cancel their trip overseas. So it's just people not realising. We get a lot of people that will book it at the airport, not realising that we do that cancellation cover. So for us, it is about education, which is why we talk to amazing people like you all the time and try and educate around what we see. Because if everybody could see what we would see, they would never travel uninsured.
0: What about the belief that many people have that insurance companies are just there to try and get out of paying, that you'll always find a loophole so that people end up paying the premium but don't end up getting the payout? I'm thinking there was a case very similar to Charlotte's where a young Australian policewoman was travelling in Dubrovnik. She and her boyfriend went up after dinner to pose for the photo. She fell down almost at the same point, had the same terrible life-threatening injuries. Her insurance company back in Oz said, well, you were out for dinner and you had drinks, therefore you were impaired and we're not paying out.
1: Well, I can't speak for all insurance companies, obviously, and we have to have rules and structure around our policies to make sure everybody's protected, because often there is grey, and we have to evaluate each case independently, and we truly do that. Like,

0: we're a team of 200 here, and I sit alongside our claims team and our emergency assistants. And when they have tricky cases where it is grey, we'll have long debates and discussions around policy wording versus what is and isn't the right thing to do. So personally, from a Southern Cross travel insurance perspective, we take each case independently on its own merits and have a look at what's happened to that customer and what the extenuating circumstances are. I can't speak for other insurance companies, but I would hope that they would be doing the same.
1: But so is there a, like, can you have two glasses of wine when you're out for dinner? Can you have four? What is the, you know, because if I'm on a trip of a lifetime with my beautiful boyfriend and I'm in Dubrovnik and the lights are sparkling, I'm, well, I mean, old Kerry, not me now, I'm quite safe to insure now, but old Kerry would have certainly knocked back a couple of champers.
0: Yes, you can definitely knock back a couple of champers, and I do on holiday as well. I love a cocktail or two, but it's just when you get to the point where you're impaired, and often the criteria is like when you'd be impaired and driving a motor vehicle. So
1: if you're at that level.
0: Same as in New Zealand. If you're at that level and you're unfit to drive or operate heavy machinery, it's not a good idea to then decide to dive off a cliff. At the end of the night. So it's just looking after yourself, making good decisions and making sure that, you know, you've got your wits about you when you are having a few drinks.
1: Right. How are you handling claims from cancelled flights? What's happening in the Straits of Hormuz, et cetera? We're transiting through Dubai end of August and the question arises, says Ant.
0: Oh, that's a good question. So at the moment, so as you know, there's been a lot of media around the fact that war and violence isn't covered by travel insurance. Mm-hmm. And that is a line that is taken across the industry. There are some exclusions that apply. So for us, just as I mentioned before, we treat each case independently. So every customer that is caught up in that situation, if they contact us, we'll review their particular situation and evaluate it depending on that.
1: So if you took out travel insurance to travel through Dubai, you wouldn't say to them, that's risky, you have to pay more on premiums or we're not going to cover you?
0: No, we definitely wouldn't say that, but what we would do is point them to the government websites like Safe Travel to look for latest travel advice and to make sure that when they're talking to their travel insurer, they're saying specifically, is this covered, and making sure that they read their policy documentation as well, because we find a lot of people aren't doing that due diligence and that's where they get caught out. So just ask your travel insurer, say, is this covered, will I be protected, and we'll be able to let you know, because it changes all the time as well.
1: Do you ever say, no, we can't insure you?
0: Yeah, definitely. And that could be for a range of different cases. It could be, we could insure some people, but potentially they might have complicated pre-existing medical conditions, which we might not be able to cover. So there's different variations.
1: Now, somebody says, and we're getting quite a few texts here, it's important to fill out the forms correctly. My eldest son went to Las Vegas for a conference, got an infection of his hand, ended up in hospital overnight. It was a $60,000 bill. Southern Cross Travel Insurance didn't pay. They said it was a pre-existing condition because he hadn't checked a box on the phone. He had to add it to the mortgage when he got home.
0: Right.
1: Yes.
0: Yeah, I'm obviously not sure on that case, but again, pre-existing medical conditions are really important that you disclose them, and we do see that all the time. And so if you're uncertain, instead of doing the online purchasing, especially on your mobile phone, and you've got medical or health issues that you want to talk to somebody about, the best thing to do is call our contact centre, for example. We're available and ready to answer any questions that customers might have, because those are tricky situations to navigate.
1: Like if it was $60,000 overnight for a visit to a hospital in Las Vegas, what is the most you've paid out? Like if that's $60,000 for one infected hand, that's not even using all the life support stuff.
0: Yes, I know. So the costs in the States are absolutely eye-watering. They're extremely confronting, and we see them on a daily basis. So we had a claim

0: not that long ago, which was about $1.2 million. It was over $40,000 a day for care within the hospital, some of the charges that we see. So part of our job as well is to go back and try and contain those costs. But yes, America in particular, back to the beginning of this conversation, if you're travelling to the States, please, please, please never travel without travel insurance, because the bills over there are horrific.
1: Yeah, I mean, that was one of the things. I mean, at least my adult children now do pay for travel insurance all the time, but that was one thing I always made sure of when my daughter was travelling. You know, one of the biggest gifts you can give to your kids is to give them travel insurance when they head off.
0: Oh, absolutely. We have a working overseas policy as well, which I wish my mum and dad had paid for me when I ventured over to the UK. It might have got me out of a few more situations. But yes, give the gift of travel insurance to somebody if you are worried as well. That's a great call out.
1: And here we go. What are, somebody asked, could you please ask the guest, what is the ratio of mishaps versus the number of insurance policies sold? Would you know the ratio?
0: Oh, that's a very good question. I've just got my wee friend writing this down for me. He's a bit more of an expert.
1: That's okay.
0: $48 million in claims in FY25.
1: Yeah. And how much would you have taken in policies?
0: We don't know what the ratio is. So we'd have to come back to you on that.
1: Okay.
0: We'll do another session on it.
1: But I mean, that's quite good, because I took one out for Fiji, I took one out for Australia, I took one out for the Maldives, took one out for Fiji again with the kids, and haven't used any of them, which I'm very, very grateful about. But as I recall, they were maybe $100 each time.
0: Yeah.
1: Which to me is not a lot when you've already paid about 10 grand for a holiday.
0: Oh, 100%. And you can see, especially for some people who are booking like cruise travel a year in advance and spending $80,000, $90,000, like especially cruise insurance. Now, there's another interesting topic. You don't want to get caught out on a cruise without special travel insurance for that. But yeah, it's such a small amount. And one of the things that we're finding really interesting at the moment is Kiwis love to travel to Australia, but for some reason they think that they shouldn't have travel insurance when they go to Australia because, you know, we've got healthcare and all of that good stuff over there. But there's still significant cost, and it's not just healthcare costs that can impact you when you cross over the ditch. So I was looking at some claims this morning. We had close to $40,000 claim paid out in Aussie for a Kiwi who fell backwards into a shower cubicle and had a significant spine injury. And, you know, something as small as, but not small and quite impactful, was one of our customers lost their engagement ring at the Australia Zoo, and that cost $10,000. So we do see people thinking, oh, it's just a short flight across the Tasman, we won't insure, but then we see a significant load of claims come through from customers who get called out over there.
1: And just finally, because I've got Helen saying, wrap it up, what is classified as pre-existing? Somebody says, I went to see a neurologist 3 years ago due to headaches. I've had nothing since. Would you expect this to be disclosed?
0: It's really dependent on each and every case. So the best thing to do, it's hard to give a kind of generic blanket answer for that. So the best thing to do is, if it's in the last 3 years, call the contact centre. We're all New Zealand based. Talk to one of our team and just ask the question. That's the best way forward.
1: All right. Thank you very much, Jess. Lovely to talk. Jess Strange, Chief Customer Officer, Southern Cross Travel Insurance. I have literally just done mine while you've been talking. I'm only going to Aussie, but I'm glad I heard this. Yeah, a lot of people think because we've got a reciprocal arrangement with Australia, we don't need to bother. But again, if you don't end up going because a child breaks a leg in the playground the day before, then you can get your money back. And I've paid for it every time, and it's just an insignificant part of the overall travel budget. 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

0: 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Sounds like you.
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13: And for many businesses, banking decisions are really just about rates and fees. They're about judgment, trust, and whether your bank actually understands how your business operates. A lot of New Zealand businesses say values play a big role in how they make decisions day to day, which is why relationships still matter, especially when things aren't straightforward. That's where Kiwi Bank has been doing things differently. Its business bank puts a strong emphasis on staying close to clients, rallying a team to put a strong deal together, and making decisions with the long term in mind. That relationship-led approach has enabled Kiwi Bank to compete for and win more complex business relationships where depth of understanding and long-term value matter as much as the deal itself. For businesses thinking differently about the role their bank plays, Kiwi Bank's relationship-first model is another example of how it's quietly challenging the status quo. To learn more, visit the Kiwi Bank Business Banking website and see how they could help your business.
10: Kiwi Wood.
13: Does anyone think it a little odd about the 1988 Auckland Grammar rowing 8? They were overpowered by Christ College in the final stretch of the Māori Cup regatta on Lake Ruatanifa near Twizel. It was the first Māori Cup win for Christ College and they were just thrilled to the boots. But 38 years later, Auckland Grammar have taken their protest to Rowing New Zealand, saying it was unfair because Christ College were the only school permitted to row with the new technology at the time of lightweight carbon fibre oars. They say that the health and safety

0: Safety at Work Act should protect competitors from harm, including the ongoing anxiety harm they said could flow from unfair racing and an inadequate protest regime. They want the result to be overturned by way of either a disqualification or that Christ College be relegated. We lost the Mardi Cup final by just 3/4 of a length and were only overtaken in the last 180 metres of the race when the fatigue from the considerable additional weight of our wooden oars would have logically had the most impact. You've got to let it go, guys. It was 1988. 1988, for heaven's sake. Let it go, as Elsa said in Frozen.
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0: So I went far too long, sorry, in the interview, but I was asking questions on your behalf. I had a medical condition in the US where I was hospitalised for 6 weeks. It cost $350K. I had Allianz Insurance, or Allianz, who didn't pay, saying my policy number wasn't recognised. Thankfully, I had Medicare. That paid for most of it, but the balance has gone to debt collectors. An ambulance in Australia doesn't cover New Zealanders and costs $1,000 per attendance. However, medical care in hospital is reciprocated, says Kate. And another says, Kerry, it's not Auckland Grammar making the complaint. It's just some individual members of the rowing eight. Yeah, I know that. I know it's not on behalf of the school. And Mark says, proud grammar old boy here, but man, is this embarrassing. Let it go. So it's nearly 40 years ago. And they're still going on about the fiberglass wars. Lads, lads, lads. You know, if the school days were the best years of your life, then you peaked early. If you're still thinking back to your glory days of being 16 in the Mardi Cup, you've missed out on a whole lot of life. 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
8: Moana Pacifica, they're in liquidation as of the vote. Trouble is, the taxpayer footed a lot of the bill and the money is gone, flushed down in

0: ideological toilet. If the idea was such a sensational one, someone actually using their own money would have thought of it, put it into practice. But the idea wasn't a sensational one, it was an artificial one.
1: Health information is our health information. Your Health New Zealand, it seems reasonable for me. If you know who did this, you would tell us who it is.
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1: With Your Ride, New Zealand's number one taxi app, download Your Ride today. A Rotorua lawyer says $100 million going into new courthouses in the town is long overdue, with mould and health issues at the old court. The current building will be replaced with a Māori land court and a new courthouse erected on a new site. TY Point Smelter's fourth aluminium potline could be back up and running again by 2030. Owner Rio Tinto signed a deal with Contact Energy to source power from its recently consented Southland wind farm. Iran's leader has warned America will no longer have a safe place in the region for mischief and establishing bases after the US fired on launch sites and boats in the Strait of Hormuz, calling it self-defense. Ads offering fuel-saving tips have cost more than $3.5 million, but the government says it's saved Kiwis far more than that on their petrol spend. NASA is already working on plans to build a city-sized moon base. The $20 billion project has three phases, starting with 21 moon landings. Ongoing anxiety harm. Auckland Grammar Rowers lodge new complaint over 1988 Māori Cup loss. Find out more at nzherald.co.nz. Back to Kerry Woodham.
2: Yes, and you know how I feel about that. Read the rowing, says a texter. I thought that was the sort of emotional fragility that grammar old boys accuse the younger generations of indulging in. Couldn't agree more on people going on and on about their school days. It's even worse in my home country of South Africa. Dave says, why did you say it was Auckland Grammar protesting the rowing result when you knew it wasn't? I'm sorry, it was an Auckland Grammar crew from 1988. Sorry if I wasn't abundantly clear. It certainly hasn't been sanctioned by the school today. And not all members of the eight, just some of them, who have got ongoing anxiety and frustration about the result. So I'm sorry if that wasn't clear. How would you have ongoing anxiety about a rowing race in 1988? I'm sure even Olympians and tennis players and golfers can get over a competition that they thought they should have won, or that the umpire made the wrong call or what have you. Anyway, it is still going on, and Rowing New Zealand is having to

0: deal with that. Trade Me or Facebook? Which one do you use? If you want to get something sold, where do you go? For years, Trade Me was the dominant force when it came to buying and selling. Launched in 1999. But many people, according to the story from RNZ, have found that when you list on Trade Me, it sits there and sits there and sits there. They tried posting on Facebook, it was gone by the morning. Now, I thought Facebook was for when people wanted to, you know, get illicit substances. That's where people told me you could get drugs. When we were talking about it on air, not because I was asking where you could get drugs. They were just in a discussion about buying and selling drugs. People said, you get it on Facebook, very easy. But no, apparently that's where you also sell your bike or your rowing machine that you haven't used since you bought it as part of a New Year's resolution. That's where you go now. Trade Me's been gazumped. Is that true? News Talk ZB 0800 80 10 80 is the number to call. It's 18 to 12.
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4: Craig says, Kiwis still moan about the Under Arm incident. Fair. Fair. Good point. Hello, Pete.
5: Yeah, good morning, Kerry. Yeah, pray me what they're doing is they lost $150,000 last year. And I used to put a bit of my stuff on Trade Me, but I withdrew most of my stuff. Because what they're doing now is they see an easy grapevine. What they're doing, they're slapping all the fees. Now, I don't mind paying fees. They got their websites and all their servers. They got to pay for them and stuff. I don't mind. We don't mind paying for a service you use. But what they what they've done now, they come along a few years ago with a so-called ping fee. Right? If you go into a store and you buy something from a shop and you really want it, and there's a paywave fee, you pay it, won't you? You really want that item?
4: Yes.
5: So what they're doing now is they come up for all this, I shouldn't say it, BS stuff, try to make out that we don't have a brain in our head, which I think I have a bit of a brain in my head. And I just basically say, we're through with my stuff. So what they're doing now, they're slapping this 2.19% ping fee onto the sellers as well. Mm-hmm. I've written into them, made it quite stern. I say, withdrew most of my stuff. So they're losing a lot of money from me because I've withdrew all my stuff pretty much from their site because how they're just using artists, easy picking, well, paying for this ping fee. Why should we have to pay that? If you really want something from Trading to Buy, you pay for the peak fee, not the seller. We pay for success fees at 7 point whatever. But what they did was they took the 7.9%. They did a big change around about 3 months ago. Mm. I think we're brain dead. Most people, they say, under $20, you don't have to pay the 7.9%, but over you do. So don't treat people like stupid people, and they are treating the seller. So most people have drawn a lot of their stuff from Trade Me, so they're losing money. Stupid.
4: So have you tried Facebook?
5: I listened to Marcus' show there a while back about it, and you got to watch out too because you can have a lot of tire kickers.
4: Yeah.
5: You know, so Trade Me's a good site, but they're getting a little bit greedy now, and they wonder why they're losing money. Come on, pull your heads in. Treat people fairly. If people want to use a service, you both pay. Just don't pick on the poor old seller.
4: All right. Thank you, Pete. There's an explanation. Hi, Ruben.
6: Hi. How's it going?
4: Good, thank you.
6: All right. I was ringing up about this 1988 rowing comp with anxiety.
4: Yes.
6: Now, I was born in 92, and I'm wondering whether it's something I should have anxiety about as well.
4: Possibly. Possibly.
6: Yes.
4: Are you a rower?
6: I'm not a rower, but my friend Ryan McNatty, he's a rower. So he's working alongside me, and he hasn't heard about it either.
4: Well, I think it would appear from this story that if you want to have anxiety, if you choose to have anxiety, if you want to feel like a victim with two U's, you can. Anybody can. The lesson here is fester, it seems. If you want to fester, and you want this to define, you know, a big part of your life? You can. Yes, we moan about the Under Arm incidents, there's another texter, but it's banter. No one's trying to get the decision overturned because we're grown-ups. And another says, isn't anxiety worrying about what might happen? It's happened. They were disappointed. What is causing anxiety? I think it's more about resentment than anxiety, isn't it? Anyway, thank you very much for that. News Talk ZB, it is 11 to 12.
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4: News Talk ZB to the texter that mentioned the underarm incident. Yes, we do and always will complain about it. But now we use it as a somewhat comical example of moral superiority and have turned it into a kind of psychological way to compete. We haven't progressed a national legal action to try and change the outcome of the game. There will be endless examples in multiple sports of what can be viewed as an unfair outcome, especially with the benefit of hindsight. That is life. Move on, boys, move on. It is a bit sad, really, isn't it? I'm sure it's not the sort of attitude that Auckland Grammar itself would want to inculcate among its fabulous and many students. Just before I go, I see that Skims, Kim Kardashian's Skims, is to be launched at the new department store, Faraday's. That's the new one that's being opened in Auckland. Skims is a miracle of engineering, I have to say. It's a shapewear brand, otherwise known as Yeezys or corsets back in the olden days, but it's designed to suck you in, hold you up. It's for boys as well as girls, men as well as women. They were the ones, remember when I was telling you about the Merkins and I was going to try and get one as a silly Christmas gift and they'd completely sold out. G-string Merkins with a range of pubic hair. Unbelievable. Well, they do actually do really good shapewear, but when I was saying to Helen, oh, I see Skims is opening up at Faraday, she said, oh, good, so you'll be able to pop down and try before you buy. Pop down and try before you... No, there will be no popping, trying before you're buying. It is a huge and monumental undertaking to put on a pair of Skims. I sent away for mine when I saw them advertised on the Insta. Sent away, and back came this tiny, tiny little package. And I'd ordered a big size. This tiny package, probably no bigger than a handkerchief. Do you remember those? Young people won't. They were what we used to have before tissues. Little squares of fabric upon which you would blow your nose. Tiny. And I opened it up and out came what looked like a stretch and grow for a 2-month-old. In the colour beige. And I held it up and I thought there is no way a human adult could put this on. Yeah, Lycra simply could not stretch that much. But I thought, well, here goes. But when Helen said, so let's just pop in and try it. It's a massive undertaking. Like, you have to be near a stable surface so you can steady yourself. You have to force one leg through this tiny, tiny hole. It's like putting a camel through the eye of a needle. And then you get it up as far as the first bit, up as far as your knee, just above your knee, and then take some water, have some sips of water, keep hydrated, and then sort of deep swallow and gird your loins for the next one. And if there are involuntary exhalations and grunts and, you know, noises, well, there have to be. You're trying to get a camel through the eye of a needle, basically. So then you get the next leg in, and then deep breath, because now comes the big bit. You know, we've got it up to the knees, and now we've got to get it up past the hips, haul the stomach in and up and, you know, up. And that is huge. And still it keeps stretching. It stretches and stretches and stretches. I am certain you could fly it to the moon. It is the most incredible fibre. They, yeah, I think they do smooth you out. Well, smooth you out. I mean, in the olden days when you were putting on shape, where it had to go somewhere. So quite often you'd put on the Nancy Gants and you'd haul up. And, I mean, I looked like an airbag had gone off in front of me. You know, it was just because it had to come out somewhere. So it's all billowing up the top and you're trying to peer through your hooters and all the other stuff you've hauled up to the top and you're half blinded. But these somehow magically, I don't know how, I can't explain it. That's why she's a billionaire. And a dress that might have been a bit snug to put on, you then, once you've recovered yourself, step into the dress and it can zip up. I mean, I was showing them to the kids at work before I got dressed in the Blues here to go to the Blues Hall of Fame launch. And the kids were like, you couldn't possibly be able to fit into that. Like, there is no way. Well, yes, I can and did. It is a miracle of technology. But it was just the sort of breezy, easy way that Helen said, oh, we'll just pop in and try them on. No. Before you even think about it, you just have to get yourself mentally in the game, have some water nearby, a stable surface, warn people that the grunting and oofing doesn't mean you're in any actual distress. It's just a product of the process. They are worth it. I mean, that was a very long way of saying, yes, I think they're worth it. Yes, we should buy them, but don't in any way think it's just going to be a little light, casual pop in and try on. No, no, my friends, little Padawan. No, no, no. Take it from one who knows. Right, where are we? Coming up to the news at midday. A text request. Good morning, Helen. I've just read about Jen Wigmore's new single, Country Diamond. With your knowledge of country music, is it a good one? Tony, judge for yourself. Have a great afternoon, everyone. See you back here tomorrow.

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7: 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The government is dedicating $100 million in the budget to build a multi